Artificial intelligence is going to take away the difficulties of work. The real question there becomes, who are we? What are we made for? And what gives our life meaning if it's not only work? And that is precisely the question that Pieper poses.

0: While on holiday, we hardly gave a thought to politics. Except...
1: Oh, I'll get some more wine. Josef? Shouldn't we find out what's happening back at home?
0: Best turn it up, then.
2: He's listening to the news on the radio and he's watching at mealtimes others listening to the news from Germany. And the news from Germany is, of course, enthusiastic about the National Socialist Platform, about Hitler as the Führer, as getting people back to work. Germany had a very important unemployment problem, and working for the common good. And so the slogan of uniting Germans behind work that will bring them their ultimate freedom. Pieper is listening to this, and the seeds there for the whole question of work and what is the truth of man, what does really bring him freedom, is also swirling in that moment.
0: There is only one step in thought to finding ourselves in a world where work, labor, the process of satisfying the common need, give their impress to the whole of human existence, inwardly as well as outwardly. The frontier between us and the world of total work is pressing in upon us. A world in which there is no room for philosophy or philosophizing in any true sense of the word.

0: At the present time, the world of work is becoming our entire world. It threatens to engulf us completely, and the demands of the world of work become greater and greater, till at last they make a total claim upon the whole of human nature.
1: Pieper is concerned about what he called the workaday world, that everything in our existence was reduced to its instrumental value. Nothing is good in itself. It's only good for the next thing that it gets me, and that's good only for the thing after that. And that creates this sense of anxiety and stress and constant activity that betrays the basic meaning of life. What he says about those things, I think, actually is maybe even truer today than it would have been in his time.
2: He certainly respected the value of work. He saw it as something that could be dignified and something that could contribute to the good of society. But he was worried that we were becoming slaves or tools of this work-centered culture. And he really wanted us to recover an authentic understanding of leisure.
3: Leisure for Pieper is a immersion in the real. He describes it as a kind of contemplative silence or receptivity in the face of the really real. And I think for him, that means activities that are expressions of the fullness of human contemplation in relation to the reality that God has given us.
4: For Pieper, leisure properly understood is not just the absence of the workaday world, but rather it's the space for engaging in truly liberating human activities that are worth doing for their own sake. There's no product of music beyond just the enjoyment of music. There's no product of a painting beyond the enjoyment of the painting. And he really thinks that the workaday world, the 9-to-5 world of our cubicles, is a world that's almost entirely devoid of that kind of freedom.
2: His call to leisure is ultimately a call to authentic Christian freedom, freedom from any sort of tyranny.
5: What is the matter, darling?
0: Even here, it's impossible to forget about what is happening in Germany.

0: There are a lot of promises in the AI world right now about how it's going to free us from work and actually bring us to this age of superabundance where we'll have the free time to pretty much do whatever we want to do. And so AI seems to bring us to a new age of leisure.
1: We're so often promised that, you know, such and such a development, such and such a new technology will liberate us from work. But for people, being liberated from work doesn't immediately mean being liberated from the workaday world. You can be just as entrenched in the workaday world if you're spending the majority of your time watching Netflix as if you're spending the majority of your time in a factory or in a cubicle. The issue of being freed from the workaday world for people is not a question of how much free time do you have. It's a question of what are you doing with your free time.
2: I think we're headed towards an existential cliff. I think a lot of people, especially when AI and robots come for their jobs, are going to be left with a lot of time on their hands. And then the question is, how will they use that time? And people with good intellectual and spiritual formation will know how to use that time. But sadly, I think a lot of us have not got that formation. And because we don't know what life's about, we don't know what civilization's about, we may choose to just keep ourselves endlessly distracted, right? Instead of spending our time in you know, gaming worlds and in VR, and we'll chase dopamine hits right off that cliff.
3: Pieper recognizes that we don't automatically gravitate towards leisure. If we've been formed by a world of total work, then the thing that we gravitate towards when we're not working is what he calls acedia. And that is a kind of leisure lookalike. He describes it as a kind of sadness in the face of the real, a sadness in the face of human existence, where we cease to appreciate our own human existence. We can't bring ourselves to do the life-affirming things that are typical of human beings. One of the things that's, you know, a huge promise of AI is this ability to chat with artificial intelligence as though it's another human being. And many people are turning to this to address the loneliness epidemic that we're engaged in right now. This is a great example of an ascetic activity for people because there's a kind of satisfaction that we get out of engaging with another human being. That's exactly what we're looking for in AI, but we're not really engaging with another human being. We can't satisfy that need that way. So it's sort of like, it's a little bit like junk food, right? That we're engaging in this kind of junk community, which is filling us up, but not satisfying the need that we have.
0: If we simply free ourselves from the different tasks that annoy us or that bore us, we will still enter into a period of existential emptiness. It could actually be not an age of leisure, but an age of even greater depression. This is a crisis not only of work, it's a crisis of meaning. And that's again where Pieper comes in, because he wants to reorient leisure toward the highest goods. We are silent, we are receptive, not to empty our mind, but to fill it with reality.
4: Then we discovered Italy.
3: After his time in the mountains, Pieper goes to Florence. And there he has this opportunity to reflect on the way in which these surroundings of extreme beauty are conducive to these very human activities of leisure, and especially the relationship of leisure to worship.
4: Prior to this, I had always felt impelled toward the northern lands, never the south. But now, exploring the lucid proportions of the Florence Cathedral, it was almost as if I had found my true home. Leisure is not the attitude of mind of those who actively intervene, but of those who are open to the world. It is not a break in one's work, but an altogether different matter. The soul of leisure, it can be said, lies in celebration. If celebration is the core of leisure, then leisure can only be made possible and justifiable on the same basis as the celebration of a festival. That basis is divine worship.
5: When Pieper's in Florence and it really overwhelms him in terms of the beauty and the leisurely way in which that beauty is taken in, it's almost as though the beauty is not the result of exertion and hard work. It's just manifests itself in terms of a flowering of the human spirit that's natural to humanity. And I can't help but believe that that did considerably influence his later thinking on the nature of leisure and how critical that was to the restoration of a Europe and a Germany that had been decimated by the Second World War. And that if it was to be restored, it had to be on the basis of one of the fundamental foundations of Western Europe, and that was contemplation, leisure, worship.
6: Another favorite word of his is festivity. When we realize that truth, beauty, and goodness in their intrinsic value are at the center of reality, we realize that the most important thing for us to do is to take delight in it, to celebrate it, to receive it from the hand of the Creator as affirmed in its essential goodness. We hear the verse in the psalm again and again. This is the day the Lord has made. Let us rejoice and be glad in it. But what's important is that He has made the day, right? This is not a holiday that we have invented. He always had in mind the workers' days of the communist regimes where they just invented these holidays, but with no gift behind them. But in Easter, what we have is the day that He made through His resurrection. And that's the deepest kind of festivity, is to enter into a goodness that's been given to us as a gift and that allows us, despite all of our weakness and failures, to affirm that ultimately life is worth living.
0: When Pieper analyzes festivity, he spends a lot of time looking at how different philosophical worldviews present different types of ritual, different forms of festivity. And so I think we can see something parallel happening today, where AI technology is being presented often in the context of alternative narratives, alternative stories of the world with alternative rituals. For instance, it's one thing to just consult an AI system and get a quick response about a nice coffee shop in the area. But there can be a tendency of turning to these technologies as a kind of omniscient guide or as a sure guru and source of wisdom and knowledge. And we could subtly begin attributing to these devices the kind of reverence that we maybe traditionally attributed to a pastor, to a priest, to a spiritual guide.
7: AI is a temptation in that we objectify knowledge and that it's ultimately devoid from any true source and God's knowledge. Can we build a perfect algorithm that is smarter than God, that can replace God? That's the ultimate temptation from Eden, in that we can replace God, we can be independent of God without depending on His knowledge and His inspiration in leading an orderly, good life.
3: AI taps into this increasing drive towards isolation of the human being with these technological products. That is a fundamental threat to the notion of worship, because we can easily come to think about worship in the same way, that worship is something that I do on my own, in my own spiritual life, in my house. And we really lose the sense that worship is something fundamentally communal, and that leisure is something fundamentally communal. That's why God asks us to worship him together with others, why churches are important, why liturgy is important.
2: Ultimately, technology is a means to an end. So the question is, you know, what is the end? I mean, the end is greater communion with God and with one another, right? And ultimately, I don't think we need technology mediating that for us. And so I think technology may be helpful for many people to discover prayers and insight that can be helpful to them. But ultimately, what we should be looking for is for technology to taking a further and further step back and allowing people to just simply just become, you know, closer and closer to God and one another without having to use devices and things. And so I think one of the things that the church is going to have to do more and more is kind of clarify the right relationship of technology to the spiritual life.

0: A strange and disturbing letter was waiting for me in Rome.
1: Ah, let's meet in the lobby in 5 minutes.
2: In Rome, a letter awaits him, a letter from his Catholic friends back in Germany, which admonishes Yusuf for not being in Germany at this important political time.

0: Dear Yosef, Germany is moving forward, and with it so must we all. To be away at such a time as this is to risk falling behind the tide of history. The old uncertainties, the paralysis of indecision, are being swept away by something greater than any one of us, a force of order, discipline, and progress that will shape not only our nation, but the very future itself. Enclosed is a declaration that many of us have already signed, a pledge to support the movement that will ensure Germany's future. We ask you to add your name, to affirm that you too recognize the necessity of progress.
1: Strange, bloated language.
2: What are you talking about, darling? What has happened?
0: I recalled Goethe's dictum that it is only the one who contemplates, not the one who acts, who has a conscience.
3: Once again, there's this intrusion into his holiday and his time of leisure, an intrusion again of what is happening in Germany. And it's very, very distressing and disturbing to him, because this letter is written by Catholic friends of his. They asked him to sign this declaration in support of the Nazis, which he absolutely refuses to do. And years later, when he writes his autobiography, he says, I still have that declaration that I was asked to sign but refused to.
0: There followed a few highly uncomfortable days of hesitation.

0: I had not the slightest intention of signing the document, but should I perhaps go home?
1: This moment that Pieper's in is very different in many ways from the moment that we're in with AI. This is really a technological development that we're looking at, but it's something that has great potential and great risk that we need to discern. As Pieper thinks about what to do, he has this expression that, you know, in order to act conscientiously, we have to first contemplate. And I think that's a good piece of advice for us now, too, is that if we're going to figure out how to use this technology well, we've got to reflect, we have to discern, and we have to be people of leisure so that we can recognize what human goods are at stake. And Pope Leo XIV has made a cornerstone of his concern for the church in this moment to be precisely the challenge of AI and the challenge that AI poses to the church and to the human community.

0: ho pensato di prendere il nome di Leone XIV. 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
1: I think what Leo is trying to tell us is, even in this moment, in the 21st century, where we think we're so advanced, we need to learn from history. And so in going back to Leo XIII spoke up with one of the first documents of Catholic social teaching.
2: In 1891, Pope Leo XIII wrote an encyclical called Rerum Novarum, because Europe had become industrialized and the faithful had left small communities and farms and were living in the cities. And this encyclical in 1891, Rerum Novarum, addressed the status and position of the working class.
1: He was addressing a major revolution, not just an advancement. We call it a revolution, the Industrial Revolution. And everybody understands that. We have the steam engine, we have the factories, all this specialization. And people see what it did, how it changed from the farm. Everyone moved, the cities expanded, labor expands, but then you also have the discrepancy in terms of wealth, all of those things that happened in the late 18th, early 19th century.
3: This starts to break apart families. You have workers enduring grueling conditions. You have child labor. You have workers with no representation and rights in the context of this burgeoning system. And there's a problem with that, because when people don't have rights and there is all of this upheaval, then you're not promoting the common good. So what's happening? What's happening is the motive becomes something like profit or economic gain and not the flourishing of human beings. And so we're going through another period right now with artificial intelligence in which labor is changing, and not just labor, but human creativity. We're even using the word intelligence as the thing that this new technology does. And these are so intimate to what it means to be human that it's going to change our experience, not just socially and economically, but also psychologically and spiritually.
0: Today we find ourselves in a new culture, deeply characterized and formed by technology. It is up to us, it's up to each one of you, to ensure that this culture remains human. Science and technology influence the way we live in the world, even affecting how we understand ourselves, how we relate to God, how we relate to one another.
1: When we go back to the Industrial Revolution, body and soul, there was something there which was very much focused on the physical. And the soul was lost in a sense, because man became purely a cog in the wheel. Today we're looking more at the intelligence and leaving the body behind. So there are similarities and there are also significant differences between the Industrial Revolution and the revolution of artificial intelligence. And we have to be aware of that. We have to look at that. We have to take Catholic social teaching, which responded in a great way to the Industrial Revolution, take those principles, but now apply those principles to this new technology, which impacts the human being in different ways.
4: This is the address of Pope Leo XIV to this group. I send cordial greetings to all participating in the Builders AI Forum 2025, taking place at the Pontifical Gregorian University. This forum's aim of fostering a new interdisciplinary community of practice dedicated to supporting the development of AI products that serve the Church's mission, reflects an important issue of our time. Not merely what AI can do, but who we are becoming through the technologies we build.
5: Myself and many people in the industry felt that Pope Leo's election was profound and providential. If the Church can bring to bear its profound insight into the human condition and remind us what civilization is about, if it can bring that into focus for us, and it can instill in us a sense of hope, this could be a new opportunity for humanity, and these tools could be a way for us to seize this opportunity. But it has to be done responsibly, of course, always keeping in mind that the purpose of this technology should be to advance human flourishing.
3: At one level, there's a promise of relief from some of the more mundane tasks related to these digital technologies that we all use every day. Sure, it'd be easier and nice if it would finish the email for me, but what is that doing to the human person? What is that doing to their perception of truth and beauty and goodness? Because those things are hard won by things like contemplation, by really scratching your head and trying to figure out a problem or write a poem or be creative. And so it becomes a question that spans two different revolutions that are tied together by this redefinition of work and creativity and leisure. And so the bookends of Leo XIII and what Leo XIV is beginning to talk about with artificial intelligence are quite compatible, because this is the same question, and it's the question that Pieper had in the 1930s and 40s, which is, with these movements, with these upheavals, with this technological change, what happens to the human person?
6: So much of what he says applies to our day and helps us to use our technology with virtue, but with due detachment and without forgetting what makes us unique and what we really treasure and value in our life as embodied creatures.
7: Faced with cultural changes throughout history, the Church has never remained passive. She has always sought to illuminate every age with the light and hope of Christ by discerning good from evil, and what was good from what needed to be changed, transformed, and purified. Today we are in a culture where the technological dimension is present in almost everything, especially as the widespread adoption of artificial intelligence will mark a new era in the lives of individuals and societies as a whole. This is a challenge that we must face, reflecting on the authenticity of our witness, on our ability to listen and speak, and on our capacity to understand and to be understood. We have a duty to work together, to develop a way of thinking, to develop a language of our time that gives voice to love.

Our journey ended in Sicily, where, in this brief time, stolen from destiny as it were, it was a real delight to be on a lonely beach and to listen

0: He winds up in Sicily, and he has left an industrial society for an agrarian once again, where people are still in touch with nature, in tune with nature. And he's just filled with a tremendous peace and receptivity. I mean, that's a big theme of his, receptivity, to receive that which is being given to him.
1: The image of Pieper on this beach in Sicily, you know, there's something really human and relatable about it. Anybody can go to the beach. We've all had these experiences, and it's really Pieper's genius as a philosopher to be able to take these ordinary human experiences and connect them up with these world historical shifts and show us that, you know, the antidote to what ails us in society right now is precisely those ordinary activities. Standing on the beach and watching the waves come in and just having that moment of stillness in front of the greatness of being.
2: So Pieper emphasizes very clearly the importance and value of contemplation. He wants to liberate us from this excessive preoccupation with efficiency and this worldly success, this culture of total work, and he wants to free us for the sake of contemplation. Now, contemplation can be described in many different ways. We can think of it as a simple, loving gaze. But for the Christian, above all, this is not a private, individual exercise. This is contact with reality. Above all, contact with the highest reality. Contemplation brings us into a relationship. And it's not the fruit of our own efforts. So we can become very discouraged when we hear about contemplation, and we can think that we need to go off to some sort of foreign land and go through all sorts of exercises in the mountains before we can get to this higher stage. But Pieper emphasizes, together with the whole Catholic tradition, that contemplation is rooted in a gift, and there's actually a divine initiative, that God is interested in this relationship with us, and he's the one who makes that possible for all of us. Very much our active work is actively removing the obstacles to receiving the gift.
0: St. Thomas Aquinas and Pieper both said that society can't survive unless there's a contemplative element embedded in society, and this is contemplative communities, and they're absolutely essential to save us, really, from this overbearing assault on us from every direction, the assault on our senses. And of course, we're so overcome that we're not even left with the belief that we can know the truth.
1: Pieper is asking us to rediscover a way of thinking about reality that's gotten lost, particularly because of scientific developments, technological developments, which have been very good in many ways, have helped improve the human condition in many ways, but they've also lent themselves to the attitude of thinking about reality fundamentally as stuff to be manipulated. It's there for us to control it. And that's what AI promises, it's the promise of ultimate control. And when we think about reality in that way, we drain it of its meaning, we drain it of its ability to communicate God to us. We don't see the things in the natural world anymore as words that God is speaking, manifestations of the beauty of God through creation. What we see instead is something that's an obstacle in our path, or something that can be technologically manipulated. And so I think that's, again, an attitude that Pieper is trying to recover through his account of leisure and its role in human existence.
3: Leisure is a form of silence, of that silence which is the prerequisite of the apprehension of reality. Only the silent hear, and those who do not remain silent do not hear. Silence, as it is used in this context, does not mean dumbness or noiselessness. It means more nearly that the soul's power to answer to the reality of the world is left undisturbed. For leisure is a receptive attitude of mind, a contemplative attitude, and it is not only the occasion, but also the capacity for steeping oneself in the whole of creation.

Pieper had this enormously rich and significant insight into the nature of intelligence, and especially the contrast between the, you might say, the classical traditional sense of intelligence and the modern sense. In the classical traditional sense, there were two Latin words, intellectus and ratio. Ratio is the discursive reason, our capacity to calculate, to think through a problem. Discursive means running through, literally. It runs from one thing to the next. The other word is intellectus, which just means understanding. And it refers to a kind of a direct insight into things. And for the classical mind, intellectus had priority over ratio. And what that meant was our contemplative, beholding intelligence, our capacity to see what is in this spirit of affirmation and joy, is the fundamental thing. And we reason discursively in order to deepen our capacity to understand in that way. But it's always at the service of this understanding.

increasingly good at a kind of emulation of ratio. Because AI systems excel at the logical manipulation of symbolically represented data. What they cannot do is that fundamental insight into reality, that penetration into the world's meaning. AI systems are very good, we could say, at syntax. They do not reach semantics. They do not reach an understanding of what is before them. They can move around the different symbols and the data, and they can imitate human behaviors quite well. And they're only going to get better at that as we get better at programming them. But they will still lack that fundamental penetration into reality, that capacity to receive meaning and to transmit that understanding.

0: I think the most powerful arguments against artificial intelligence come from a tradition in cognitive science and philosophy of mind and psychology called embodied cognition, okay? And it's actually our embodiment and our relation, our cognitive relation to our bodies and our bodies being embedded in a very material, very tactile, very emotionally driven world that really spells the difference between our intelligence and anything a machine could do, right? So I think in a lot of ways, when we ask the AI question, we do well to leave aside the materiality, immateriality question. It's a good question, but I think it's a different question. And ask ourselves, what is it that we actually do as human beings when we think? Okay. I think it's difficult to say that we don't involve our bodies with that. And then we should ask ourselves, what is it to have a human body and thereby think through a human body? And I think there we start getting very, very powerful arguments against the notion of machine intelligence.
1: So we'd be very much anchored in the Thomistic tradition that all ensouled beings at least move and grow, and they nourish themselves. And then the higher ensouled beings also have intelligence. They have certain instincts. They have certain desires. They have certain forms of image making within the mind that they can pursue that object of desire. That's where the confusion would be in terms of machine learning and human learning. But the real secret sauce of consciousness would really be that of an ensouled being that's a mover, is a self-mover.
2: One especially Popperian way to make that argument would go something like this. Look, we have exactly zero reason to think that AI will ever leave the workaday world. For as amazing as the answers are that it can give, it only gives answers. It doesn't wonder. From a Popperian perspective, wonder is the state of being bewildered by the world in which we find ourselves. That's the state that breaks us out of the workaday world and that begins us on this truly spiritual path, philosophical and then supernatural graced enrichment, right? That, through silence into festivity and contemplation, and ultimately, that brings us, before the face of God.

0: money ran out. When we returned to Germany, the loudspeakers would be blaring out Hitler's birthday speeches and military music. We had no idea we wouldn't be allowed to leave again for 15 years, that we would have no money, that there would be war.
1: In his book, On the End of Time, Pieper there talks about what it means to have a Christian sense of history. It even speaks about, you know, texts that we often don't preach about very much anymore or meditate on, such as the Book of Revelation with its kind of terrifying visions and so forth. But he says that it actually belongs to the Christian imagination to see in the events of our daily life or in the developments of history and so forth, little anticipations of these images that are sort of projected and writ large, you know, on the screen of the Book of Revelation. And he even concludes this whole image of the Christian view of history with a consideration of the Antichrist. What does it mean to have the Antichrist? And for him, he says that the Antichrist will not actually be a strictly religious figure. It will be instead a humanitarian figure, somebody that will promise the world improved living conditions, that will promise it freedom, that will promise it an end to labor, and so forth, and that this Antichrist will more resemble the archetypal scriptural form of the Antichrist, the more that it's able to become a global presence and is in a position to suppress all rival claims to that vision of the world. Of course, in Pieper's age, he saw that most likely as some kind of international political leader who would be able to take advantage of our increasingly globalized political and economic structures and so forth to impose that vision and suppress all alternative visions. But I think if you think analogously from his principles of what history might look like, what the Antichrist might look like, that there is actually in his thought there too resources for becoming more discerning about the dangers of artificial intelligence as well.

0: I think it's easy to read Pieper's book, Leisure, and imagine it as kind of sketching a utopia. Imagine if we didn't have so much work. Imagine if we could have more leisure in our lives, and we imagine these flourishing lives full of art and music and beauty and human conversation and contemplation. But really, I think what Pieper can especially contribute to us is not just this vision of a world that looks different, but the possibility of, even though the world looks the way it looks, what can we do in our own lives to recover those moments of contemplation and those moments of leisure? And if we don't do that, we're just going to be sucked into the world of total work and crushed. It's absolutely essential to the human being to have those moments and to actively seek them out and protect them wherever they arise.
1: We really don't have time to lose. We need to grow in the virtues that Pieper and the whole tradition advocates. I think we especially need a kind of digital temperance. So temperance is the right use of different pleasures in life. It's the moderation of those pleasures. It's what allows us to enjoy the goods of the world without becoming indulgent, without becoming enslaved by them. So we need a digital temperance. We need enough discipline, enough tech-free space in our life to strengthen our will so that we can come to those tools

How are we going to model appropriate use of technology? This happened before AI came out. We had to show appropriate use. It's more challenging today. Well, step up. Catch yourself. Be prudent. Stop yourself if you find yourself using it imprudently. And don't be afraid to caution someone else. Why? Because we're all in this world together. This is where back to Catholic social teaching. We're all working together for our own good and for the common good. How can I help someone else to become better, but first by being better myself? It starts with me.

all of the promises that surround the advent of AI do present us with an opportunity to return to people and to think through what we might do with the time and the freedom that we are given should the advancements in AI continue. In a very real sense, it's going to bring us to a choice point, right? You know, we can go the path of lack of reflection, you know, or we can go the Piperian path, and we can use the time that we're given to ask the really important questions, to genuinely transcend the workaday world, to allow ourselves, open our spirits to being bewildered by this world in which we live, to allow ourselves to be vulnerable to the state of wonder, and then to let that take us into leisure, silence, festivity, contemplation, and allow it to take us all the way to an encounter with God.

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1: The solemnity of the Assumption, when we honor the Virgin Mary raised to heaven by God's grace. Celebrate this holy day in a special way as EWTN takes you to the Shrine of Our Lady of Lourdes in France, where the Blessed Mother has revealed herself to the faithful and healed so many wounds. The International Mass on the Feast of the Assumption, Saturday at 4 a.m. Eastern and 6 p.m. Eastern on EWTN.
2: You in your wizard attire, me in my Protestant biz casual, talking though about something that is not a Catholic Protestant issue, it's a human issue.
3: We need to know who we are. We're very easily drawn in different directions, or like our identity is very easily kind of perverted without our even recognizing it.
2: How do I live out an identity when I can't make money, I can't find a job, I'm not in a relationship? Is that why this just matters?

0: I think that a lot of people identify with the way in which their life cashes out. 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
0: In my understanding, it's 100% God and it's 100% us.
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9: I'm Veronica Dudo in Washington, D.C. tonight on EWTN News Nightly, Secret Getaway. New details about a presidential escape after a threat from Iran. Frantic search. Crews comb the rubble after a devastating earthquake in Colombia. We talk to an aid worker on the ground. Message of Peace. Pope Leo XIV publishes his theme for the upcoming 60th World Day of Peace. Plus, Saint of the Day, we look at the incredible story of St. Clare of Assisi and why she's so revered nearly 800 years after her death. These stories and more tonight.
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9: Thank you for being with us on the Feast of St. Clare of Assisi. Our top story tonight, Washington Post journalists call it a surreal story. They say President Donald Trump secretly flew out of last month's NATO summit in Turkey to avoid an assassination threat from Iran. And it turns out a catering truck played a key part in protecting the president on his way back home. White House correspondent Owen Jensen reports. Good evening, Owen.
10: Veronica, good evening to you. Well, it was a complex ploy to protect President Donald Trump while he was in the air, first reported by the Washington Post, involving multiple planes and highly secretive movements.
11: Trying to avoid an attempt on his life while heading back to the U.S. from Turkey, President Donald Trump boards Air Force One, but he would not end up actually flying on that very plane.
12: You can see some creativity and ingenuity in how they were able to pull this off.
11: Instead, President Trump, by way of an airport catering truck next to the aircraft, is secretly whisked away to a smaller aircraft.
13: This is the type of deception campaign that is highly unusual in the history of the U.S. Secret Service.
11: The small group of reporters who thought they were traveling with the president were advised to lower their window shades ahead of takeoff.
13: Members of the press were completely unaware that the president was no longer on the plane that they were on, and even some White House officials did not know that the president had simply slipped away and was no longer on Air Force One anymore.
11: President Trump had flown to the summit in a new jet, a gift from Qatar, but ahead of departing Turkey, the president said he would fly partway home on an older model Air Force One plane instead. Questions have been raised over the security of the Qatar-provided aircraft.
13: This is one of the reasons there is a lot of concern about what happened and why the press was deceived. If there isn't a lot of trust between the public and the president about his whereabouts, if God forbid something did happen, this is the stuff that can create a lot of conspiracy theories.
11: The Post report on secretly putting President Trump on a third aircraft shows how concerned security officials are about Iran's threats against President Trump. The White House Communications Director issued a statement. As the president has said recently, there are many enemies of America who have their sights on him, and we use every tool at our disposal to address those threats. After the secret switch last month, President Trump was asked if he was aware of any credible threat by Iran against Air Force One.

0: engine room. And separately tonight, President Trump is in Ohio for the 2026 Patriot Games, where top high school athletes from around the country are gathering to compete for scholarship money and to celebrate the country's birth. At the White House, Owen Jensen, EWTN News Nightly.
1: Pope Leo has responded today after a deadly earthquake in Colombia. A telegram.

0: rest of the deceased and lifts up to the Lord his prayers for the speedy recovery of those affected by this tragedy. The quake struck yesterday in the western part of the country, just outside of the capital city of Bogota. Today, more footage is coming out showing the moment of impact. This church is in the city of Venecia and was damaged in a tremor caused by the quake. More than 100 people have died and hundreds of buildings have been damaged. Today, rescue crews race to dig people out of the rubble. Joining me now from Bogota is Camila Gomez, Deputy Director of Programs in Colombia for the International Rescue Committee. Thank you so much for coming on today. You're on the ground. Can you share with us more about the current situation that continues to unfold?
1: Well, thank you very much for reaching out to IRC. And yes, we continue to track and analyze the situation as it happens. We have been receiving information both from official sources, but from our partners on the ground as well. As IRC, we have had presence in Colombia since 2018, and we have some ongoing programs in parts of the regions where the earthquake took place. We have staff who is thankfully all right, and located in Cali and in Buenaventura. And so we continue to receive information from them and assess how we can best support the response to this tragic earthquake.
0: What are you prioritizing in terms of helping people right now?
1: In our programs in Buenaventura, we were working with education facilities, with schools mainly, to protect children from the violence and conflict that surrounds them and to work with the educational sort of community to protect these children. And those schools in Buenaventura, which is located west of Cali, were severely impacted. Some of them have, you know, the walls have fallen, and so the children have no place to go to school with. Classes are suspended for now, but physically the schools have been severely impacted. So that is one of the areas that we continue to track very, very closely, not just the infrastructure, but most importantly, the children, the families, the school communities. We're also tracking very strong needs as it relates to access to basic health services. And we know that there is a need for mobile health units in all of the places where the earthquake impact.
0: How have the people of Colombia responded to the quake, especially in those isolated regions?
1: There is a lot of solidarity. We are very close to the twin earthquakes that took place in Venezuela a little over a month ago. So that is still very much in our minds and in our hearts. And we, as a nation, we are, you know, in solidarity with our fellow members of the country who are affected by this. I think people have come together to try to provide support to the extent that they can, whether it's gathering and sending over food items or first necessity items or reaching out to the authorities or to the organizations that they work with.
0: Camila Gomez, thank you so much for updating us on this quickly unfolding situation and everything that the organization does.
1: Thank you so much for reaching out.
0: The Iranian-backed Houthi rebels have reportedly killed at least 6 people on a vessel in the Bab el-Mandab Strait. The rebel group fired 3 ballistic missiles targeting the ship near Yemen. The strikes are part of an escalation by the Houthis against government forces in Yemen and oil facilities in neighboring Saudi Arabia. Former Syrian President Bashar al-Assad and his younger brother have been sentenced to death today. Neither attended the sentencing held in a Syrian court. The two were found guilty of crimes against humanity as well as war crimes. Assad led the country during its 14-year civil war. In December 2024, after insurgents marched into Damascus, Assad and his brother fled to Russia, where they were granted asylum. Turning now to Ukraine, where President Volodymyr Zelensky has issued a warning over further cooperation between Russia and North Korea.
2: This is the first time in Russia's history that they no longer have a secure strategic rear. For the first time, they cannot wage war without reinforcements from North Korea. They are now preparing to deploy an additional North Korean contingent on their territory. They have received, just imagine, additional ballistic missiles from North Korea.
0: Zelensky also stressed that the military experience North Korea gains in eastern Ukraine could later pose a threat for Japan, South Korea, the Philippines, and other countries in the region. He also warned of further Ukrainian deep strikes on Russian territory, calling on Moscow to come to the negotiating table. This comes as former U.S. Marine from Massachusetts held in Russia for more than 4 years has been released. Robert Gilman was detained in 2022 on disputed charges. His advocates say he was gravely ill. Gilman is now headed to a U.S. military hospital in Texas. The State Department says he was wrongfully detained and released on humanitarian grounds. The Protect College Sports Act remains locked in a bitter political battle. Lawmakers stalled the legislation ahead of their August recess, pushing a highly anticipated Senate vote to September. Critics warn that its uniform federal standards could inadvertently strip states of their right to restrict biological males from competing in female sports divisions. Let's check in with Capitol Hill correspondent Eric Rosales with more. Eric.
3: Good evening, Veronica. The sweeping bipartisan bill was designed to bring order to name, image, and likeness rules. But legal advocacy groups and several Republican lawmakers argue that its language is just too broad and that this could allow rogue federal judges to strike down local laws. So far, 27 states currently have laws to keep biological males out of female sports. But still, the author of the bill, Republican Senator Ted Cruz, says it's needed.
4: Sports is an avenue for, over the years, millions of young men and young women to get an education and to learn life skills, hard work, discipline, excellence, teamwork, sportsmanship that set themselves up for success in life. And right now, it's college sports, West. It's the Wild West.
5: Co-sponsor Congressman Chris Coons agrees.
6: It actually delivers the benefits to college athletes that they've earned and that the NIL case settlement gives them. And more in terms of scholarships, health care, lifetime health care trusts.
5: Alliance Defending Freedom issued an urgent warning. Quote, the current version of the Protect College Sports Act could jeopardize women's sports. Every senator who cares about women's equal opportunity should act immediately to clarify that this bill does not preempt state laws protecting girls' sports. In response to the growing backlash, Senators Josh Hawley, Tommy Tuberville, and Jim Banks filed a last-minute amendment that would prevent the bill from overriding any state or local laws. It's important to note, out of the 500,000 college athletes playing NCAA sports, fewer than 10 transgender student-athletes play on women's teams. But some Republicans worry that number could expand if Republicans don't hold control of Congress.
7: We know if we want to preserve college sports, women's sports, and Olympic sports, that we have to do something. There have to be some type of guardrails that we can all utilize to find pathways forward. We want to see success for student athletes.
3: Senator Ted Cruz says that the new funding will be able to be put towards Olympic and women program sports. But lawmakers have 5 weeks to hash out the language. A guaranteed vote on a finalized text is officially locked in for mid-September. So we'll have to wait and see when lawmakers come back to Congress. At the Capitol, Eric Rosales, EWTN News Nightly.
0: It's Tuesday, and that means it is an election day somewhere in the U.S. Today, there are primaries in six states: Alabama, Connecticut, Minnesota, South Carolina, Vermont, and Wisconsin. There are some big races to watch. In Wisconsin, Francesca Hung, a self-described Democratic socialist, is in the lead for the party's nomination for governor. In Minnesota, progressive Lieutenant Governor Peggy Flanagan is facing off against moderate Representative Angie Craig in a very expensive Senate race. On the Republican side, voters are casting their ballots in a special primary election to replace the late Senator Lindsey Graham. It is a crowded race, with President Trump endorsing Graham's sister, who was appointed to serve out the final months of her late brother's current term. We have a lot more still to come on EWTN News Nightly. A museum on wheels. It's a 53-foot semi-tractor trailer with an exhibit that will inspire you. It's an unfortunate trend going no contact. We have more on this growing phenomenon.
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0: Traveling exhibit from Catholic Charities USA. We're talking about the People of Hope Museum. It is on the road sharing powerful stories of people facing life's toughest challenges and how faith helps them find hope. The museum has now arrived in Atlanta, Georgia. Joining me now to tell us more about the museum is the Most Reverend John Tran, Auxiliary Bishop of the Archdiocese of Atlanta. Your Excellency, thank you so much for coming on today.
11: Thank you so much for the opportunity.
0: Many of these powerful stories feature people who overcame challenges through their faith. What do you hope visitors take away after seeing this exhibit?
11: I hope that we will have a better appreciation of the needs of our brothers and sisters. So often when we think of those who are being helped by helped by Catholic Charity or affected, we often think of those who maybe on the outskirts of the Archdiocese, the metro area. But we know that there are many needs even within the metro Atlanta area. And I do hope and pray that they will walk away with the better understanding, appreciations of the needs of our brothers and sisters. Hopefully that they too will be involved in the work of caring for them.
0: You've written about the Holy Spirit's power to bring healing. Do you see this museum as a testament to that healing in action?
11: Yes, very much so. The story of those men and women that we are privileged to hear certainly will help us to appreciate our own lives and the gift that we have been blessed with. And hopefully that by caring for one another, that we'll be able to bring about healing and also the sense, a reminder that God is with us through the lives of those who are able to help us. And I benefited greatly from Catholic Charity and all those who have helped me and my family in the early years when I first came to the U.S.
0: Bishop John Tran, thank you so much.
11: You're welcome. Thank you.
0: It's a growing trend called no contact. A person stops all communication with a family member or friend, no text messages or calls, and can even block them on social media. Catholic counselor, author, and founder of CatholicCounselors.com, Dr. Gregory Popchak, joins me now to share practical advice from his book. Thanks so much for coming on. So why are many parents becoming estranged from their adult children today, and what is behind the no-contact phenomenon?
12: Yeah, and it has grown. I would say that about 16% of adults are currently estranged from a parent. It's more likely for a dad to be estranged from his kids than a mom. About 26% of young adults report being estranged from a father, and only about 6% from moms. But I think the thing, there are lots of things driving it, but I think that on the one hand, people have become more aware of mental health issues and the need for healthy boundaries in relationships. On the other hand, I think it's one of those situations where a little knowledge is a dangerous thing. And people really misunderstand what boundaries are meant to be and how to apply them in healthy ways. And so we end up with these sort of radical and sort of extreme boundaries where I'm now cutting you off for even political differences or differences of opinion, instead of being able to work through those things or understand that we can agree to disagree about certain things.
0: So how can the children and also the adults figure this out in terms of not having that extreme severity of a break?
12: I think that, you know, healthy boundaries give people a healthy way to do the thing that they're struggling with. The metaphor I like to use is, if you imagine somebody who likes to climb in through the rear window of your house, and they say, look, that's my special entrance because I'm this special person in your life and I deserve to have my own way into your house, you know, but they climb in your rear window and they knock the plants off your mantle and they muddy up your carpet. So you say, well, like, I'm going to close the window. I'm going to lock the door, but you can come in the front door like everybody else. And so you're giving them a healthy way into the house, right, so to speak. But let's say they still stay in the backyard screaming, you need to let me in the back window. Like, well, no, I'm not going to do that. So you're not shutting them out. You're giving them a healthy way in. It's up to them to decide whether they want to accept that or not. So what that means, practically speaking, for the person setting the boundary is it's not just a matter of saying, I don't want to deal with you. It's a matter of saying, look, help me understand what you're trying to do, and let's figure out a way that we could do that that would work for me as well. And then I propose that idea, and then it's up to you to decide whether the relationship with me is important enough to make that accommodation. Hopefully, if we can both be honest with each other and a little generous with each other, we can work that out and move toward a healthier relationship. If one person or the other is too rigid about that, that's where those breakdowns will start to happen.
0: We continue to see the no contact phenomenon growing. Dr. Gregory Popchak, thank you so much for coming on today.
12: Always a pleasure. Thank you.
0: 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Plus, Saint of the Day, we look at the life of St. Clare of Assisi and what makes her so beloved even today.
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14: Majestic Queen of Heaven and Mistress of the Angels, you receive from God the power and command to crush the head of Satan. Therefore, we humbly beg of you, send forth the legions of heaven, that under your command they may seek out all evil spirits, engage them everywhere in battle, curb their pride, and hurl them back into the pit of hell. Who is like unto God? With firm confidence, we present ourselves before you, our most loving Mother, afflicted and troubled as we are, and we beg you to let us understand the love you have for us by granting this petition, if it be according to the will of God and profitable for our salvation. Good and tender Mother, you shall ever be our hope and the object of our love. Mother of God, send forth the holy angels to defend us and drive far from us the cruel foe. Holy angels and archangels, defend and keep us.

0: Pope Leo announced the theme for the upcoming 60th World Day of Peace. The theme is Disarming Technology, Serving Peace, Politics as Preventive Responsibility. The Holy Father wants to draw attention to the moral responsibility of those called to serve in the public sphere. The World Day of Peace is January 1st, 2027. Today, the church celebrates the feast of St. Clare of Assisi, a woman who was inspired by St. Francis and went on to inspire many others in turn. EWTN News' Brian Schumacher looks at what makes St. Clare so special.
1: It's a story that begins more than 800 years ago with a simple knock at the door.
2: In 1211, Francis already had his companions. On Palm Sunday, a new companion, Clare of Assisi, came knocking, fully ready to respond decisively to the Lord's call.
3: Alla voce del Signore.
1: St. Clare was born in 1194 to a wealthy family in Assisi. She was taught in the faith by her mother, was deeply devoted to prayer, and refused to marry. Then, one encounter fanned her spark of faith into a fire.
3: Chiara è una nobildonna, giovanissima.
2: Clare is a noble woman, very young, who heard Francis of Assisi preach, probably in the town square, and fell in love with Jesus Christ, naked, poor, and crucified. She then asked Francis for help in offering her life to God.
3: Offrire la propria vita.
1: St. Clare cut her hair as a sign of consecration to God, and Francis placed her in several convents, but she longed for a stricter life of poverty and simplicity. It's a longing that Pope Leo says shows not only the heroic virtue of St. Clare, but also the faith's ability to always renew itself.
4: Clare's choice was even more striking. A girl who wanted to be like Francis, who wanted to live as a woman, as free as those brothers. This is the energy of Christianity, the energy of its beginnings and of its many new beginnings.
1: St. Clare would go on to write a rule that would govern the life of her sister nuns. It's the first rule in history known to have been written by a woman. It prescribed absolute poverty, a life of penance and prayer, strict enclosure, and manual work.
3: Nessun papa approvava questa regola perché era troppo dura.
2: No pope approved this rule. Why? Because it was too strict, too demanding for women. And what does Clare do in easing the rule? She asks for a privilege, the privilege of absolute poverty, until on August 9th, the Pope personally comes here to San Damiano, to this place, and hands Chiara the rule. For her, it is a sign that her mission is accomplished.
1: The year was 1253, and the Pope was Innocent IV. 2 days after his visit, Clare of Assisi died. By then, the order that she founded spread to different European countries. Today, her legacy lives on through thousands of poor Clare sisters worldwide. One of them was EWTN's foundress, Mother Angelica. The poor Clares continue their radical commitment to poverty, prayer, and contemplative life in nearly 900 monasteries across more than 70 countries.
3: Tutti noi facciamo l'esperienza.
2: We all experience success. Today, Clare is a woman who instead leads us to what is essential, even in material goods. And what is the essential? It is that what I have, I share, because everything that is not given away is lost.
1: In Rome, Brian Schumacher, EWTN News Nightly.
0: We thank you for watching tonight. 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I'm Veronica Dudo. Good night and God bless.
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6: At Fatima, Our Lady urged the world to find refuge in her immaculate heart. 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

0: Though I have much to write to you, I would rather not use paper and ink. 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
2: This is Julie Carrick, inviting you to join me as we pray a rosary for America, asking our Blessed Mother, the Immaculate Conception, to place the grace of this rosary where it is needed most. O Immaculate Mother, Queen of our country, open our hearts, our homes, and our land to the coming of Jesus, your divine Son. With him, reign over us, O Heavenly Lady, so pure and so bright, with the radiance of God's light shining in and about you. Be our leader against the powers of evil set upon wrestling the world of souls, redeemed at such a great cost by the sufferings of your Son and of yourself in union with him from that same Savior who loves us with infinite charity. We gather about you, O chaste and holy Mother, Virgin Immaculate, patroness of our beloved land, determined to fight under your banner of holy purity against the wickedness that would make all the world an abyss of evil without God and without your loving maternal care. We consecrate our hearts, our homes, our land to your most pure heart, O great Queen, that the kingdom of your Son, our Redeemer, and our God may be firmly established in us. Reign over us then, O Virgin Immaculate, with your Son Jesus Christ. May his divine heart and your most chaste heart be ever enthroned and glorified among us. Use us, your children of America, as your instruments in bringing peace among men and nations. Work your miracles of grace in us, so that we may be a glory to the Blessed Trinity, who created, redeemed, and sanctifies us. May your valiant spouse, Saint Joseph, with the holy angels and saints, assist you and us in renewing the face of the earth. Then, when our work is over, come, Holy Immaculate Mother, and as our victorious Queen, lead us to the eternal kingdom, where your Son reigns forever as King. Amen. I believe in God, the Father Almighty, creator of heaven and earth, and in Jesus Christ, his only Son, our Lord, who was conceived of the Holy Spirit, born of the Virgin Mary, suffered under Pontius Pilate, was crucified, died, and was buried. He descended into hell. The third day he rose again from the dead. He ascended into heaven and sits at the right hand of God, the Father Almighty. From there he shall come to judge the living and the dead.
3: I believe in the Holy Spirit, the Holy Catholic Church, the communion of saints, the forgiveness of sins, the resurrection of the body, and life everlasting. Amen.
2: Our Father, who art in heaven, hallowed be thy name. Thy kingdom come, thy will be done, on earth as it is in heaven.
3: Give us this day our daily bread, and forgive us our trespasses, as we forgive those who trespass against us. And lead us not into temptation, but deliver us from evil. Amen.
2: For an increase in the virtues of faith, hope, and love, for each and every one living in these United States of America. Hail Mary, full of grace, the Lord is with thee. Blessed art thou among women, and blessed is the fruit of thy womb, Jesus.
3: Holy Mary, Mother of God, pray for us sinners, now and at the hour of our death. Amen.
2: Hail Mary, full of grace, the Lord is with thee. Blessed art thou among women, and blessed is the fruit of thy womb, Jesus.
3: Holy Mary, Mother of God, pray for us sinners, now and at the hour of our death. Amen.
2: Hail Mary, full of grace, the Lord is with thee. Blessed art thou among women, and blessed is the fruit of thy womb, Jesus.
3: Holy Mary, Mother of God, pray for us sinners, now and at the hour of our death. Amen.
2: Glory be to the Father, and to the Son, and to the Holy Spirit.
3: As it was in the beginning, is now, never shall be, world without end. Amen.
2: The first sorrowful mystery, the agony in the garden. For the President of the United States of America, all who work in the District of Columbia, and all local and national elected officials. Our Father, who art in heaven, hallowed be thy name. Thy kingdom come, thy will be done, on earth as it is in heaven.
3: Give us this day our daily bread, and forgive us our trespasses, as we forgive those who trespass against us. And lead us not into temptation, but deliver us from evil. Amen.
2: We pray the grace of God over Alabama and every soul in that state. Hail Mary, full of grace, the Lord is with thee. Blessed art thou among women, and blessed is the fruit of thy womb, Jesus.
3: Holy Mary, Mother of God, pray for us sinners, now and at the hour of our death. Amen.
2: We pray the grace of God over Alaska and every soul in that state. Hail Mary, full of grace, the Lord is with thee. Blessed art thou among women, and blessed is the fruit of thy womb, Jesus.
3: Holy Mary, Mother of God, pray for us sinners, now and at the hour of our death. Amen.
2: We pray the grace of God over Arizona and every soul in that state. Hail Mary, full of grace, the Lord is with thee. Blessed art thou among women, and blessed is the fruit of thy womb, Jesus.
3: Holy Mary, Mother of God, pray for us sinners, now and at the hour of our death. Amen.
2: We pray the grace of God over Arkansas and every soul in that state. Hail Mary, full of grace, the Lord is with thee. Blessed art thou among women, and blessed is the fruit of thy womb, Jesus.
3: Holy Mary, Mother of God, pray for us sinners, now and at the hour of our death. Amen.
2: We pray the grace of God over California and every soul in that state. Hail Mary, full of grace, the Lord is with thee. Blessed art thou among women, and blessed is the fruit of thy womb, Jesus.
3: Holy Mary, Mother of God, pray for us sinners, now and at the hour of our death. Amen.
2: We pray the grace of God over Colorado and every soul in that state. Hail Mary, full of grace, the Lord is with thee. Blessed art thou among women, and blessed is the fruit of thy womb, Jesus.
3: Holy Mary, Mother of God, pray for us sinners, now and at the hour of our death. Amen.
2: We pray the grace of God over Connecticut and every soul in that state. Hail Mary, full of grace, the Lord is with thee. Blessed art thou among women, and blessed is the fruit of thy womb, Jesus.
3: Holy Mary, Mother of God, pray for us sinners, now and at the hour of our death. Amen.
2: We pray the grace of God over Delaware and every soul in that state. Hail Mary, full of grace, the Lord is with thee. Blessed art thou among women, and blessed is the fruit of thy womb, Jesus.
3: Holy Mary, Mother of God, pray for us sinners, now and at the hour of our death. Amen.
2: We pray the grace of God over Florida and every soul in that state. Hail Mary, full of grace, the Lord is with thee. Blessed art thou among women, and blessed is the fruit of thy womb, Jesus.
3: Holy Mary, Mother of God, pray for us sinners, now and at the hour of our death. Amen.
2: We pray the grace of God over Georgia and every soul in that state. Hail Mary, full of grace, the Lord is with thee. Blessed art thou among women, and blessed is the fruit of thy womb, Jesus.
3: Holy Mary, Mother of God, pray for us sinners, now and at the hour of our death.
2: For the conversion of our country, glory be to the Father, and to the Son, and to the Holy Spirit.
3: As it was in the beginning, is now, and ever shall be, world without end. Amen.
2: O my Jesus, forgive us our sins, save us from the fires of hell, lead all souls to heaven, especially those in most need of thy mercy. The second sorrowful mystery, the scourging at the pillar. For the Holy Father, Pope Leo XIV, for bishops, priests, and religious, and all who are being called to serve the Church, may they be guided in spirit and in truth.
3: Our Father, who art in heaven, hallowed be thy name. Thy kingdom come, thy will be done, on earth as it is in heaven.
2: Give us this day our daily bread, and forgive us our trespasses, as we forgive those who trespass against us. And lead us not into temptation, but deliver us from evil. Amen. We pray the grace of God over Hawaii and every soul in that state.
3: Hail Mary, full of grace, the Lord is with thee. Blessed art thou among women, and blessed is the fruit of thy womb, Jesus.
2: Holy Mary, Mother of God, pray for us sinners, now and at the hour of our death. Amen. We pray the grace of God over Idaho and every soul in that state.
3: Hail Mary, full of grace, the Lord is with thee. Blessed art thou among women, and blessed is the fruit of thy womb, Jesus.
2: Holy Mary, Mother of God, pray for us sinners, now and at the hour of our death. Amen. We pray the grace of God over Illinois and every soul in that state.
3: Hail Mary, full of grace, the Lord is with thee. Blessed art thou among women, and blessed is the fruit of thy womb, Jesus.
2: Holy Mary, Mother of God, pray for us sinners, now and at the hour of our death. Amen. We pray the grace of God over Indiana and every soul in that state.
3: Hail Mary, full of grace, the Lord is with thee. Blessed art thou among women, and blessed is the fruit of thy womb, Jesus.
2: Holy Mary, Mother of God, pray for us sinners, now and at the hour of our death. Amen. We pray the grace of God over Iowa and every soul in that state.
3: Hail Mary, full of grace, the Lord is with thee. Blessed art thou among women, and blessed is the fruit of thy womb, Jesus.
2: Holy Mary, Mother of God, pray for us sinners, now and at the hour of our death. Amen. We pray the grace of God over Kansas and every soul in that state.
3: Hail Mary, full of grace, the Lord is with thee. Blessed art thou among women, and blessed is the fruit of thy womb, Jesus.
2: Holy Mary, Mother of God, pray for us sinners, now and at the hour of our death. Amen. We pray the grace of God over Kentucky and every soul in that state.
3: Hail Mary, full of grace, the Lord is with thee. Blessed art thou among women, and blessed is the fruit of thy womb, Jesus.
2: Holy Mary, Mother of God, pray for us sinners, now and at the hour of our death. Amen. We pray the grace of God over Louisiana and every soul in that state.
3: Hail Mary, full of grace, the Lord is with thee. Blessed art thou among women, and blessed is the fruit of thy womb, Jesus.
2: Holy Mary, Mother of God, pray for us sinners, now and at the hour of our death. Amen. We pray the grace of God over Maine and every soul in that state.
3: Hail Mary, full of grace, the Lord is with thee. Blessed art thou among women, and blessed is the fruit of thy womb, Jesus.
2: Holy Mary, Mother of God, pray for us sinners, now and at the hour of our death. Amen. We pray the grace of God over Maryland and every soul in that state.
3: Hail Mary, full of grace, the Lord is with thee. Blessed art thou among women, and blessed is the fruit of thy womb, Jesus.
2: Holy Mary, Mother of God, pray for us sinners, now and at the hour of our death. Amen. For the conversion of our country.
3: Glory be to the Father, and to the Son, and to the Holy Spirit.
2: As it was in the beginning, is now, and ever shall be, world without end. Amen.
4: O my Jesus, forgive us our sins, save us from the fires of hell, and lead all souls to heaven, especially those in most need of thy mercy.
2: The third sorrowful mystery, the crowning with thorns. For all married couples, families, and holy singles, our Father who art in heaven, hallowed be thy name, thy kingdom come, thy will be done on earth as it is in heaven.
3: Give us this day our daily bread, and forgive us our trespasses, as we forgive those who trespass against us. And lead us not into temptation, but deliver us from evil.
2: We pray the grace of God over Massachusetts and every soul in that state. Hail Mary, full of grace, the Lord is with thee. Blessed art thou among women, and blessed is the fruit of thy womb, Jesus.
3: Holy Mary, Mother of God, pray for us sinners now and at the hour of our death. Amen.
2: We pray the grace of God over Michigan and every soul in that state. Hail Mary, full of grace, the Lord is with thee. Blessed art thou among women, and blessed is the fruit of thy womb, Jesus.
3: Holy Mary, Mother of God, pray for us sinners, now and at the hour of our death. Amen.
2: We pray the grace of God over Minnesota and every soul in that state. Hail Mary, full of grace, the Lord is with thee. Blessed art thou among women, and blessed is the fruit of thy womb, Jesus.
3: Holy Mary, Mother of God, pray for us sinners now and at the hour of our death. Amen.
2: We pray the grace of God over Mississippi and every soul in that state. Hail Mary, full of grace, the Lord is with thee. Blessed art thou among women, and blessed is the fruit of thy womb, Jesus.
3: Holy Mary, Mother of God, pray for us sinners now and at the hour of our death. Amen.
2: We pray the grace of God over Missouri and every soul in that state. Hail Mary, full of grace, the Lord is with thee. Blessed art thou among women, and blessed is the fruit of thy womb, Jesus.
3: Holy Mary, Mother of God, pray for us sinners now and at the hour of our death. Amen.
2: We pray the grace of God over Montana and every soul in that state. Hail Mary, full of grace, the Lord is with thee. Blessed art thou among women, and blessed is the fruit of thy womb, Jesus.
3: Holy Mary, Mother of God, pray for us sinners now and at the hour of our death. Amen.
2: We pray the grace of God over Nebraska and every soul in that state. Hail Mary, full of grace, the Lord is with thee. Blessed art thou among women, and blessed is the fruit of thy womb, Jesus.
3: Holy Mary, Mother of God, pray for us sinners now and at the hour of our death. Amen.
2: We pray the grace of God over Nevada and every soul in that state. Hail Mary, full of grace, the Lord is with thee. Blessed art thou among women, and blessed is the fruit of thy womb, Jesus.
3: Holy Mary, Mother of God, pray for us sinners now and at the hour of our death. Amen.
2: We pray the grace of God over New Hampshire and every soul in that state. Hail Mary, full of grace, the Lord is with thee. Blessed art thou among women, and blessed is the fruit of thy womb, Jesus.
3: Holy Mary, Mother of God, pray for us sinners now and at the hour of our death. Amen.
2: We pray the grace of God over New Jersey and every soul in that state. Hail Mary, full of grace, the Lord is with thee. Blessed art thou among women, and blessed is the fruit of thy womb, Jesus.
3: Holy Mary, Mother of God, pray for us sinners now and at the hour of our death. Amen.
2: For the conversion of our country, glory be to the Father, and to the Son, and to the Holy Spirit.
3: As it was in the beginning, is now, and ever shall be, world without end. Amen.
2: O my Jesus, forgive us our sins, save us from the fires of hell, lead all souls to heaven, especially those in most need of thy mercy. The fourth sorrowful mystery, our Lord Jesus carries the cross. For all citizens and those who live here who are seeking a home of justice and peace.
5: Our Father, who art in heaven, hallowed be thy name. Thy kingdom come, thy will be done on earth as it is in heaven.
2: Give us this day our daily bread, and forgive us our trespasses, as we forgive those who trespass against us. And lead us not into temptation, but deliver us from evil. Amen. We pray the grace of God over New Mexico and every soul in that state.
3: Hail Mary, full of grace, the Lord is with thee. Blessed art thou among women, and blessed is the fruit of thy womb, Jesus.
2: Holy Mary, Mother of God, pray for us sinners, now and at the hour of our death. Amen. We pray the grace of God over New York and every soul in that state.
3: Hail Mary, full of grace, the Lord is with thee. Blessed art thou among women, and blessed is the fruit of thy womb, Jesus.
2: Holy Mary, Mother of God, pray for us sinners, now and at the hour of our death. Amen. We pray the grace of God over North Carolina and every soul in that state.
3: Hail Mary, full of grace, the Lord is with thee. Blessed art thou among women, and blessed is the fruit of thy womb, Jesus.
2: Holy Mary, Mother of God, pray for us sinners, now and at the hour of our death. Amen. We pray the grace of God over North Dakota and every soul in that state.
3: Hail Mary, full of grace, the Lord is with thee. Blessed art thou among women, and blessed is the fruit of thy womb, Jesus.
2: Holy Mary, Mother of God, pray for us sinners, now and at the hour of our death. Amen. We pray the grace of God over Ohio and every soul in that state.
3: Hail Mary, full of grace, the Lord is with thee. Blessed art thou among women, and blessed is the fruit of thy womb, Jesus.
2: Holy Mary, Mother of God, pray for us sinners, now and at the hour of our death. Amen. We pray the grace of God over Oklahoma and every soul in that state.
3: Hail Mary, full of grace, the Lord is with thee. Blessed art thou among women, and blessed is the fruit of thy womb, Jesus.
2: Holy Mary, Mother of God, pray for us sinners, now and at the hour of our death. Amen. We pray the grace of God over Oregon and every soul in that state.
3: Hail Mary, full of grace, the Lord is with thee. Blessed art thou among women, and blessed is the fruit of thy womb, Jesus.
2: Holy Mary, Mother of God, pray for us sinners, now and at the hour of our death. Amen. We pray the grace of God over Pennsylvania and every soul in that state.
3: Hail Mary, full of grace, the Lord is with thee. Blessed art thou among women, and blessed is the fruit of thy womb, Jesus.
2: Holy Mary, Mother of God, pray for us sinners, now and at the hour of our death. Amen. We pray the grace of God over Rhode Island and every soul in that state.
3: Hail Mary, full of grace, the Lord is with thee. Blessed art thou among women, and blessed is the fruit of thy womb, Jesus.
2: Holy Mary, Mother of God, pray for us sinners, now and at the hour of our death. Amen. We pray the grace of God over South Carolina and every soul in that state.
3: Hail Mary, full of grace, the Lord is with thee. Blessed art thou among women, and blessed is the fruit of thy womb, Jesus.
2: Holy Mary, Mother of God, pray for us sinners, now and at the hour of our death. Amen. For the conversion of our country.
3: Glory be to the Father, and to the Son, and to the Holy Spirit.
2: As it was in the beginning, is now, and ever shall be, world without end. Amen.
3: O my Jesus, forgive us our sins. Save us from the fires of hell. Lead all souls to heaven, especially those in most need of thy mercy.
2: The fifth sorrowful mystery, the crucifixion and death of our Lord. For the restoration and protection of religious liberty and a true respect of life from the moment of conception until natural death. Our Father, who art in heaven, hallowed be thy name. Thy kingdom come, thy will be done, on earth as it is in heaven.
3: Give us this day our daily bread, and forgive us our trespasses, as we forgive those who trespass against us. And lead us not into temptation, but deliver us from evil. Amen.
2: We pray the grace of God over South Dakota and every soul in that state. Hail Mary, full of grace, the Lord is with thee. Blessed art thou among women, and blessed is the fruit of thy womb, Jesus.
3: Holy Mary, Mother of God, pray for us sinners, now and at the hour of our death. Amen.
2: We pray the grace of God over Tennessee and every soul in that state. Hail Mary, full of grace, the Lord is with thee. Blessed art thou among women, and blessed is the fruit of thy womb, Jesus.
3: Holy Mary, Mother of God, pray for us sinners, now and at the hour of our death. Amen.
2: We pray the grace of God over Texas and every soul in that state. Hail Mary, full of grace, the Lord is with thee. Blessed art thou among women, and blessed is the fruit of thy womb, Jesus.
3: Holy Mary, Mother of God, pray for us sinners, now and at the hour of our death. Amen.
2: We pray the grace of God over Utah and every soul in that state. Hail Mary, full of grace, the Lord is with thee. Blessed art thou among women, and blessed is the fruit of thy womb, Jesus.
3: Holy Mary, Mother of God, pray for us sinners, now and at the hour of our death. Amen.
2: We pray the grace of God over Vermont and every soul in that state. Hail Mary, full of grace, the Lord is with thee. Blessed art thou among women, and blessed is the fruit of thy womb, Jesus.
3: Holy Mary, Mother of God, pray for us sinners, now and at the hour of our death. Amen.
2: We pray the grace of God over Virginia and every soul in that state.

0: We pray the grace of God over West Virginia and every soul in that state. Hail Mary, full of grace, the Lord is with thee. Blessed art thou among women, and blessed is the fruit of thy womb, Jesus.
1: Holy Mary, Mother of God, pray for us sinners, now and at the hour of our death. Amen.
0: We pray the grace of God over Wisconsin and every soul in that state. Hail Mary, full of grace, the Lord is with thee. Blessed art thou among women, and blessed is the fruit of thy womb, Jesus.
1: Holy Mary, Mother of God, pray for us sinners, now and at the hour of our death. Amen.
0: We pray the grace of God over Wyoming and every soul in that state. Hail Mary, full of grace, the Lord is with thee. Blessed art thou among women, and blessed is the fruit of thy womb, Jesus.
1: Holy Mary, Mother of God, pray for us sinners, now and at the hour of our death. Amen.
0: For the conversion of our country. Glory be to the Father, and to the Son, and to the Holy Spirit.
1: As it was in the beginning, is now, and ever shall be, world without end. Amen.
0: O my Jesus,
1: forgive us our sins, save us from the fires of hell.
0: Lead all souls to heaven, especially those in most need of thy mercy. Hail, Holy Queen, Mother of Mercy, our life, our sweetness, and our hope. To thee do we cry, poor banished children of Eve. To thee do we send up our sighs, mourning and weeping in this vale of tears. Turn then, most gracious Advocate, thine eyes of mercy towards us, and after this our exile, show unto us the blessed fruit of thy womb, Jesus. O clement, O loving, O sweet Virgin Mary, pray for us, O Holy Mother of God,
1: that we may be made worthy of the promises of Christ.
0: Let us pray, O God, whose only begotten Son, by his life, death, and resurrection, has purchased for us the reward of eternal life, grant, we beseech thee, that by meditating upon these mysteries of the most holy Rosary of the Blessed Virgin Mary, we may imitate what they contain and obtain what they promise, through the same Christ our Lord. Amen. Mary, my Immaculate Mother, help me to imitate your sinlessness by keeping my soul free from every willful sin by the faithful observance of God's commandments. 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Through prayer, may grace fill my soul with the life of God and transform me into a living image of Jesus, just as you were.
1: O Immaculate Conception, pray for us.
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1: 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The Bible used is the Revised Standard Version, Catholic Edition, specifically the Great Adventure Bible from Ascension. The Bible in a Year reading plan and all Bible in a Year episodes can be found at ascensionpress.com/BIY or on the Ascension app. We've reached the conclusion of the book of the prophet Isaiah today, and we'll continue to walk through the book of the prophet Ezekiel. We'll also keep hearing from Proverbs as well. Father Mike urges us in our prayer to ask God to give us the gift of His grace, to ask for a heart like His.
2: Hi, my name is Father Mike Schmitz, and you're listening to The Bible in a Year, where we encounter God's voice and live life through the lens of Scripture. Using the Great Adventure Bible timeline, we'll read all the way from Genesis to Revelation, discovering how the story of salvation unfolds and how we fit into that story today. The Great Adventure Bible Timeline was developed by Jeff Cavins and is provided by Ascension, who produced and funded this program. It is day 223. It's the final, the conclusion of the book of the prophet Isaiah in chapter 66, as well as we're launching into yesterday. Gosh, Ezekiel's wife died, marking the moment of the destruction of this final siege of Jerusalem, the destruction of the temple. Now, in Ezekiel chapter 25 and 26, we're going into some words of prophecy against some of the nations, right? So the nations, not necessarily the people of Jerusalem. We're shifting Ezekiel's gaze, or the Lord's gaze, to prophecies against the Ammonites, against the Moabites, against the Philistines and Edomites and Tyre and Sidon, those kinds of folks. But before that, we are going to jump into the conclusion of the book of the prophet Isaiah. The book of the prophet Isaiah, chapter 66. The judgment of God. Thus says the Lord, heaven is my throne, and the earth is my footstool. What is the house which you would build for me, and what is the place of my rest? All these things my hand has made, and so all these things are mine, says the Lord. But this is the man to whom I look, he that is humble and contrite in spirit, and trembles at my word. He who slaughters an ox is like him who kills a man. He who sacrifices a lamb like him who breaks a dog's neck. He who presents a cereal offering like him who offers swine's blood. He who makes a memorial offering of frankincense like him who blesses an idol. These have chosen their own ways, and their soul delights in their abominations. I also will choose affliction for them and bring their fears upon them, because when I called, no one answered. When I spoke, they did not listen. But they did what was evil in my eyes, and chose that in which I did not delight. Hear the word of the Lord, you who tremble at his word. Your brethren who hate you and cast you out for my name's sake have said, let the Lord be glorified, that we may see your joy. But it is they who shall be put to shame. Listen, an uproar from the city, a voice from the temple, the voice of the Lord rendering recompense to his enemies. Before she was in labor, she gave birth. Before her pain came upon her, she was delivered of a son. Who has heard such a thing? Who has seen such things? Shall a land be born in one day? Shall a nation be brought forth in one moment? For as soon as Zion was in labor, she brought forth her sons. Shall I bring to birth and not cause to bring forth, says the Lord? Shall I, who cause to bring forth, shut the womb, says your God? Rejoice with Jerusalem. And be glad for her, all you who love her. Rejoice with her in joy, all you who mourn over her, that you may suck and be satisfied with her consoling breasts, that you may drink deeply with delight from the abundance of her glory. For thus says the Lord, behold, I will extend prosperity to her like a river, and the wealth of the nations like an overflowing stream. And you shall suck, you shall be carried upon her hip and fondled upon her knees. As one whom his mother comforts, so I will comfort you. You shall be comforted in Jerusalem. You shall see, and your heart shall rejoice. Your bones shall flourish like the grass. And it shall be known that the hand of the Lord is with his servants, and his indignation is against his enemies. For behold, the Lord will come in fire, and his chariots like the storm wind, to render his anger in fury, and his rebuke with flames of fire. For by fire will the Lord execute judgment, and by his sword upon all flesh. And those slain by the Lord shall be many. Those who sanctify and purify themselves to go into the gardens, following one in the midst, eating swine's flesh and the abomination and mice, shall come to an end together, says the Lord. The new heavens and new earth. For I know their works and their thoughts. And I am coming to gather all nations and tongues, and they shall come and shall see my glory, and I will set a sign among them. And from them I will send survivors to the nations, to Tarshish, Put, and Lud, who draw the bow to Tubal and Javan, to the islands afar off, that have not heard my fame or seen my glory, and they shall declare my glory among the nations. And they shall bring all your brethren from all the nations as an offering to the Lord, upon horses and in chariots and in litters, and upon mules and upon dromedaries, to my holy mountain Jerusalem, says the Lord. Just as the sons of Israel bring their cereal offering in a clean vessel to the house of the Lord. And some of them also I will take for priests and for Levites, says the Lord. For as the new heavens and the new earth, which I will make, shall remain before me, says the Lord, so shall your descendants and your name remain. From new moon to new moon, and from Sabbath to Sabbath, all flesh shall come to worship before me, says the Lord. And they shall go forth and look on the dead bodies of the men that have rebelled against me. For their worm shall not die, their fire shall not be quenched, and they shall be an abhorrence to all flesh. The book of the prophet Ezekiel, chapter 25. Prophecy against the Ammonites. The word of the Lord came to me, Son of man, set your face toward the Ammonites and prophesy against them. Say to the Ammonites, hear the word of the Lord God. Thus says the Lord God, because you said, aha, over my sanctuary when it was profaned, and over the land of Israel when it was made desolate, and over the house of Judah when it went into exile. Therefore, I am handing you over to the people of the east for a possession. And they shall set their encampments among you and make their dwellings in your midst. They shall eat your fruit and they shall drink your milk. I will make Rabbah a pasture for camels and the cities of the Ammonites a fold for flocks. Then you will know that I am the Lord. For thus says the Lord God, because you have clapped your hands and stamped your feet and rejoiced with all the malice within you against the land of Israel. Therefore, behold, I have stretched out my hand against you, and will hand you over as spoil to the nations, and I will cut you off from the peoples, and will make you perish out of the countries. I will destroy you. Then you will know that I am the Lord. Prophecy against Moab. Thus says the Lord God, because Moab said, behold, the house of Judah is like all the other nations. Therefore, I will lay open the flank of Moab from the cities on its frontier, the glory of the country, Beth Jeshimoth, and Baal Me'on, and Kiriathaim. I will give it along with the Ammonites to the people of the east as a possession, that it may be remembered no more among the nations. And I will execute judgments upon Moab. Then they will know that I am the Lord. Prophecy against Edom. Thus says the Lord God, because Edom acted revengefully against the house of Judah, and has grievously offended in taking vengeance upon them. Therefore, thus says the Lord God, I will stretch out my hand against Edom and cut off from it man and beast, and I will make it desolate. From Teman even to Dedan, they shall fall by the sword, and I will lay my vengeance upon Edom by the hand of my people Israel. And they shall do in Edom according to my anger and according to my wrath, and they shall know my vengeance, says the Lord God. Prophecy against the Philistines. Thus says the Lord God, because the Philistines acted revengefully and took vengeance with malice of heart to destroy in never-ending enmity. Therefore, thus says the Lord God, behold, I will stretch out my hand against the Philistines, and I will cut off the Kerethites and destroy the rest of the seacoast. I will execute great vengeance upon them with wrathful chastisements. Then they will know that I am the Lord when I lay my vengeance upon them. Chapter 26. Prophecy against Tyre. In the 11th year, on the first day of the month, the word of the Lord came to me. Son of man, because Tyre said concerning Jerusalem, aha, the gate of the peoples is broken. It has swung open to me. I shall be replenished now that she is laid waste. Therefore, thus says the Lord God, behold, I am against you, O Tyre, and I will bring up many nations against you as the sea brings up its waves. They shall destroy the walls of Tyre and break down her towers, and I will scrape her soil from her and make her a bare rock. She shall be in the midst of the sea a place for the spreading of nets, for I have spoken, says the Lord God. And she shall become a spoil to the nations, and her daughters on the mainland shall be slain by the sword. Then they will know that I am the Lord. For thus says the Lord God, behold, I will bring upon Tyre from the north Nebuchadnezzar, king of Babylon, king of kings, with horses and chariots, and with horsemen and a host of many soldiers. He will slay with the sword your daughters on the mainland. He will set up a siege wall against you, and throw up a mound against you, and raise a roof of shields against you. He will direct the shock of his battering rams against your walls, and with his axes he will break down your towers. His horses will be so many that their dust will cover you. Your walls will shake at the noise of the horsemen and wagons and chariots when he enters your gates as one enters a city which has been breached. With the hooves of his horses he will trample all your streets. He will slay your people with the sword, and your mighty pillars will fall to the ground. They will make a spoil of your riches and a prey of your merchandise. They will break down your walls and destroy your pleasant houses. Your stones and timber and soil they will cast into the midst of the waters. And I will stop the music of your songs, and the sound of your lyres shall be heard no more. I will make you a bare rock. You shall be a place for the spreading of nets. You shall never be rebuilt. For I, the Lord, have spoken, says the Lord God. Thus says the Lord God to Tyre, will not the islands shake at the sound of your fall, when the wounded groan, when slaughter is made in the midst of you? Then all the princes of the sea will step down from their thrones and remove their robes and strip off their embroidered garments. They will clothe themselves with trembling. They will sit upon the ground and tremble every moment and be appalled at you. And they will raise a lamentation over you and say to you, how have you vanished from the seas, O city renowned? That was mighty on the sea, you and your inhabitants, who imposed your terror on all the mainland. Now the isles tremble on the day of your fall. Yes, the isles that are in the sea are dismayed at your passing. For thus says the Lord God, when I make you a city laid waste, like the cities that are not inhabited, when I bring up the deep over you and the great waters cover you, then I will thrust you down with those who descend into the pit, to the people of old, and I will make you to dwell in the netherworld among primeval ruins, with those who go down to the pit, so that you will not be inhabited or have a place in the land of the living. I will bring you to a dreadful end, and you shall be no more. Though you shall be sought for, you will never be found again, says the Lord God. The book of Proverbs, chapter 14, verses 1 through 4. Wisdom builds her house, but folly with her own hands tears it down. He who walks in uprightness fears the Lord, but he who is devious in his ways despises him. The talk of a fool is a rod for his back, but the lips of the wise will preserve them. Where there are no oxen, there is no grain, but abundant crops come by the strength of the ox. Father in heaven, we give you praise. We thank you so much. Gosh, Lord, thank you for journeying with us. I mean, Lord, I know that the book of the prophet Isaiah can be so intimidating. The book of any of the major prophets can be so intimidating. Here we are in the middle of Ezekiel, and here we are concluding Isaiah, and yet you walked with us and held our hands as we just sought to understand what it was that you were speaking to the people of Jerusalem, the people of Israel at the time. And what you're speaking to us today, Lord God, as often as your word is confusing, as often as your word, we only understand it like through a veil darkly, we just ask that you please continue to illuminate our minds. And above all, even when our minds are darkened, to inflame our hearts with the love for you, that we can have the appropriate approach to you, the appropriate attitude towards you, the appropriate response to you. We ask you match our emotions up with reality around us, that we only feel fear when there's something to fear, that we feel joy when there's something to be joyful at, when we mourn those things we're called upon to mourn. We grieve when we're called upon to grieve, and we rejoice when we're called upon to rejoice. Lord God, knit us back together. Make us whole again. In Jesus' name we pray. Amen. In the name of the Father, and of the Son, and of the Holy Spirit. Amen. Well, I was praying about that reality of that, God, please help us to have the right feelings, because we recognize our feelings can be wrong. I mean, this is not to say that our feelings are necessarily sins. Like, you know, if I feel anger, I feel wrath, I feel lust or whatever, those things are often involuntary. But we also recognize that our feelings can be inaccurate. Our feelings, how we respond to a thing can be wrong. And so here, let's start with Ezekiel first here before we get to the last chapter of Isaiah, is we have this motion that Ezekiel's making for the next, you know, couple of chapters, where he is giving a prophecy against the nations around Israel. And one of the things that's highlighted is those people, the Ammonites and the Moabites, who they said, aha, when they heard about the destruction of the temple. This idea that, huh, you know, either being indifferent or being rejoicing at the destruction of God's home, God's presence, God's sanctuary, the temple of worship. And that response was wrong. In fact, that response of indifference, or that response of rejoicing at the destruction of God's place, God's dwelling place, was the wrong response, right? So that they were called to have mourned the people of Israel, with the people of Israel. They were called to have mourned the destruction of Jerusalem, and they did not. And that is a big deal. When our feelings, our response even, does not match up with what we're called to have, right? And you can contrast that with the end of the prophet Isaiah, because it talks about how, oh, there's going to be the day when you rejoice with Jerusalem and be glad because of her. Be glad because of her. All you who are mourning over her, you mourned because it was the appropriate thing to do when Jerusalem was being sacked, when it was being destroyed, when it had false worship in there, and you are mourning that. That is the entirely appropriate response. Remember yesterday when Ezekiel's wife died and he didn't mourn, because he's basically saying, this is what you're going to do when Jerusalem gets destroyed, when the temple gets destroyed. You're going to hear about it and you're not going to mourn this. And here in Isaiah 66, where now you mourn with those who mourn, and you're rejoicing when it's time for rejoicing. That, in fact, it says you'll be delighted at her glory. And this is so, so incredible. You'll be delighted at her glory. Because this last chapter of Isaiah's book of prophecy is remarkable. I love this. Just like, who has heard such a thing? Who has seen such a thing? He says that I will extend prosperity over to her like a river, the wealth of the nations like an overflowing torrent. Goes on to say that people will come from all over the place. And he uses this term, the new heavens and the new earth, that they will come, the nations. Like, remember, all the nations. That means not just Jewish people, but God is going to bring the Gentiles. He's going to bring non-Jewish people. Remember, go back all the way to Abraham. The promises to Abraham. You have this land. You will have a dynasty. And through you, the entire world will be blessed. And here, Isaiah is concluding this book by saying that they'll come to you upon horses and chariots and litters, upon mules, upon dromedaries. Dromedaries, what a great word. Dromedaries, like camels. Camels, like the three wise men. We don't know how many there were, but, you know, tradition just says three. The wise men who journeyed from afar and came to do what? Came to worship the Messiah. And this is incredible. They came to worship him. And this is what all of everything at the end of the book of the prophet Isaiah is talking about is not only will the Lord restore to the Jewish people his blessing, not only will he restore all these things, he's also going to extend to the nations. He's going to extend to them his goodness. He's going to extend to them his glory. Remember, God has angels sing on the night of the nativity where the shepherds are gathered. Glory to God in the highest. This is this glory. This is so much glory. Isaiah 66, all flesh will come. All flesh will come to do what? All flesh will come to worship him. And just even saying there'll even be priests from among those who are not Levites in the new covenant. They won't have to be Levites in order to be priests. And we have Jesus Christ, the great high priest. We have the ministerial priests, right? Priests in the Catholic and Orthodox tradition. And we also have the priesthood of the faithful. Like, every baptized person shares in the priesthood of Christ. And what a great gift that we find ourselves in this moment, in this place right now. It is just an incredible, incredible gift. And so we got to pray for each other, because you have to live like this, to live and to realize that God has extended his blessings to us, that we have to say, okay, Lord, when there's something to mourn, let me mourn. When there's something to rejoice in, let me rejoice. There's a great song that just talks about this. Help me to love the things you love and hate the things you hate. That is a bad paraphrase, but basically, God, give us a heart like yours. And that is a gift of God's grace. And it's been a gift of God's grace to be with you for 223 days. Let us keep praying for each other. I am praying for you. Please pray for me. My name is Father Mike. I cannot wait to see you tomorrow. God bless.

0: That was day 223 of Bible in a Year with Father Mike Schmitz. And now we'd like to share audio from a video called Why You're Telling Little Lies and How to Stop with Father Mike from the Ascension Presents YouTube channel.
1: Hi, my name is Father Mike Schmitz, and this is Ascension Presents. My family used to all do Ironman triathlons. If you're going to get married into the family, you had to do an Ironman triathlon. It was great, super fun. So the Ironman triathlon is kind of a big deal. I mean, in the sense that it takes a long time to train. It's a 2.4-mile swim, a 112-mile bike, and a 26.2-mile marathon, a full run. So I did it a couple of times. In fact, the thing I find is interesting is that someone will say, Father Mike, have you done an Ironman triathlon? I'm like, yeah, I've done, you know, two or three. Now, how many have I done? I say two or three. How many have I done? I've done two. Wait, then why do I say two or three? And I think, well, I wouldn't say one or two. I would say, yeah, I've done two or three. So I'm not lying, right? I'm not telling something that's not true. I did two or I did three. You be the judge. But at the same time, I'm not telling the most precise truth I possibly could be. And I've been thinking about this. Like, you know, if you ever find yourself saying something you know isn't true, like if you ever find yourself saying something that you realize, you know, that I'm not being completely honest in this moment. And it doesn't have to be something big, you know, it doesn't have to be something catastrophic. It could just be what we call, you know, white lies. But even with those small things, even like the, I'm not being clear enough, you know, two or three times, like, no, I've done two. I've done two of these races, no more. I trained for a third one, but got injured in the process. Doesn't matter. I did two. That's the answer. That's the most truthful. But I have to ask myself the question, okay, when I, you know, don't tell the full truth, why? And there's three questions I like to ask. And this is just, I think these are three questions I think we all could ask when we find ourselves not being completely honest with people around us, when right, just in our normal conversations, you know, because sometimes it just slips out, right? Sometimes it's not a matter of premeditated lies. It's a matter of, oh, in this moment, I don't necessarily want to tell you the complete truth. And I have to ask myself the three questions. The three questions are, what am I looking for? What am I hiding? And what am I trying to get out of? So what am I looking for? When I tell someone that they say, how many races have you done of this kind of race? Oh, two or three. What am I looking for? Well, I'm looking for some kind of approval, right? I'm looking for some kind of affirmation in this. I want someone to think something about me that isn't true. I want them to think better of me than I actually am. Anytime that we kind of just, you know, tweak the truth or obfuscate the truth is a fancy word to say it, or even actually out and out tell a lie, something that we know isn't true. I want you to think that I'm better than I actually am. That's one thing. The second question I have to ask myself is, what am I trying to hide? Because again, when I find myself in that place, or we find ourselves in that place where I'm not telling the complete truth, it's because I don't want you to know the complete truth. I'm trying to actually hide something. Now, there are times when hiding something is not wrong. We hide things that are valuable. Our valuables, they're not on display all of the time. So we hide things that are good at times because, I mean, we put clothes on, for crying out loud. I mean, this is the reality, is that when Adam and Eve, their eyes were open, they realized there are people out there who want to use me and I want to use other people. They covered themselves. Why? Not because they were bad, but because they were valuable. Like their bodies are valuable and their dignity is valuable. Also, not all hiding is bad, because not everyone needs to know the truth about everything. Not everyone needs to know the truth about your life. Not everyone needs to know the truth about my life. So there are times when, like, yeah, I'm hiding this, or I'm not being completely truthful in this moment because they shouldn't know this, or they don't need to know this. And that could be about your life, could be about someone else's life. Hey, I saw you talking to Bob over there. Like, what's he going through? He seems like he's really upset. Like, okay, if Bob wants to tell you, Bob can tell you that story, right? So sometimes we find ourselves obfuscating the truth. It's a really fun word to use, obfuscating the truth, because we're hiding something. And sometimes we're hiding something because we don't want another person to know something that we're ashamed of. Like, we don't want someone else to know something that we want to be able to do. We're talking about not necessarily massive devastating sins or devastating lies, but sometimes even small things. You know, you ever had this situation where you were a kid and you're going to go to the park and then to Jeff's house. And you say, okay, but I know my parents don't really want me to go to the park. They really like me going to Jeff's house, but I really want to go to the park because they have, what do they have in parks? Swings. And I want to go on the swings. And they don't like swings, maybe. And so what we say is, yeah, I'm going to Jeff's house. And I've just left out the fact that I'm also going to go to Jeff's house by way of the park. I want to hide this. Why? Because if I tell them this, then they're going to stop me, right? If I tell them this, they'll say, I can't do that thing. And so I'm hiding this. Now, I want to know, is this legitimate protection of something valuable, is this something I'm trying to get away with? Because the people who have authority over me would tell me you can't do this. My uncle's given me a lot of advice over the course of my life. And one of the pieces of advice my uncle's given me, it's not necessarily the best advice, but I've taken it to heart way too often. And that is, it's better to beg forgiveness than ask permission. So too many times I have to untrain myself. And he just said it as like a joke. And I took it as like, yes, I want to live this way. But that's sometimes one of the reasons why we're not completely truthful in a moment. Same thing is true when it comes to husbands and wives. Same thing is true when it comes to friends. Same thing is true when it comes to priests and their bishops. Like, you know, that sense of like, if you can tell me no, I might not tell you the full truth. It's important to know why I said what I said. It's important for you to know why you said what you said. If it wasn't completely truthful, is there a good reason for that? Or am I trying to get away with something? And the third question, right? What am I trying to get out of? And this third question comes up because, is this like confession right now? If there's any one reason why I find myself not necessarily always being completely, completely truthful. Like again, I try my hardest. I don't think I lie. I really don't think that there's a lie that ever comes out, but sometimes I think that I use excuses. My college chaplain, he would say that he said, you know, so often in conversations, we tell someone, oh, you know, I've got to go. I have to go. I have to leave. He says, but you know what? Sometimes I don't have to leave. Sometimes it's just I want to leave. And so he said, what I'm going to start doing is I'm going to start being completely honest. Instead of saying I have to leave or I've got to go, I'm just going to say I want to leave. That's what I'm going to say now. I want to be completely honest. And that lasted for maybe 2 or 3 weeks. I think many, many people were kind of upset. Like, wait, what? They didn't like that kind of honesty. I'm not sure if that's the best policy in this particular case. Nonetheless, I have to ask myself this question. Maybe we all should ask ourselves this question. If I find myself not being completely truthful in this moment, am I trying to get out of something? Now, if I'm trying to get out of something, is it because I have a legitimate reason to get out of this thing? Or am I trying to avoid the responsibility of being here in this moment, right? There are some times where it's like, no, okay, you have a choice. You get to leave this conversation. You have a choice. You get to say no to someone's invitation, but is this part of my responsibility? If I fall into a pattern of not being completely honest, in moments when I should be completely honest, am I deceiving not just others? Am I deceiving myself? And go back to this is the last thing. Go back to that question. Father Mike, how many Ironman triathlons have you done? Oh, 2 or 3. That sounds like a small difference, right? 2 or 3. Well, A, I know that the truth is 2. But B, the difference between doing 2 Ironman triathlons or 3 Ironman triathlons, for most people, it takes them anywhere from doing 6 months and 12 months to prepare for this race. So 2 or 3 is not just, oh, maybe this race or that race, this one day or that next other day. The difference between 2 or 3 is the difference of maybe a half year or an entire year. All of the emotional energy and physical energy and cost energy, whatever that it takes to get to that race over 6 months or 12 months and then do that race. So the difference between, oh, 2 negligible. And I think sometimes if we fall into that pattern of not being completely honest, we can start treating things that are more important as things that are slight or minor or not that big of a deal. And yet, what did Jesus say? Jesus ultimately said, let your yes be yes and your no be no. Anything else is from the evil one. We have to be more honest with our speech than we might want to be at times. I know that I need to be more honest with my speech than I might like to be at times. How many of these races have you done? I've done 2. I don't want to look for your approval. I've done 2. Why? Because I'm not hiding the fact that I didn't do 3. I did 2. Why? Because I'm not trying to get out of something. And because the difference between 2 and 3 is not negligible. And the difference between truth and falsehood is not negligible. Hope that makes sense. Anyways, we're almost here to Ascension Presents. My name is Father Mike. God bless.
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0: 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The catechism used is the Ascension edition of the Catechism, which includes the Foundations of Faith approach. You can follow along in any recent version of the Catechism of the Catholic Church. A reading plan and all Catechism in a Year episodes can be found at ascensionpress.com/CIY or on the Ascension app. Within our discussion of the sacrament of matrimony, we'll read about mixed marriages, or marriage between a Catholic and a baptized believer, and disparity of cult, a marriage between a Catholic and a non-baptized person. Though these can provide challenges, they don't constitute insurmountable obstacles. We'll hear from Father Mike.
1: Hi, my name is Father Mike Schmitz, and you're listening to the Catechism in a Year, where we encounter God's plan of sheer goodness for us, revealed in Scripture, and passed down through the tradition of the Catholic faith. The Catechism in a Year is provided by Ascension, who produced and funded this program. In 365 days, we'll read through the Catechism of the Catholic Church, discovering our identity in God's family as we journey together toward our heavenly home. Today is day 223. We're looking at mixed marriages and disparity of cult. We looked at yesterday the invitation, the necessity of matrimonial consent and what matrimonial consent actually is. Today, we're looking at what happens when there are some irregularities. We'll say it like this. Irregularities that do not prohibit people from entering into marriage with each other, but still are things that we need to be aware of. So the two kind of things we're looking at here are mixed marriages and disparity of cult. Easy for me to say. A mixed marriage is what? Marriage between a Catholic and a baptized non-Catholic. Disparity of cult would be between a Catholic and a non-baptized person. And so we're looking at some of those, not only how can couples move forward in this, but also the question of what are some of the issues that would come up? Why does the church even have teaching on this? Why does the church even have, I don't want to say an opinion because that's not, there's some things that are disciplines of the church that might be like a theological opinion. There's other things that are like, here's some doctrine. Here's more serious teaching, more dogma kind of a situation. But why does the church have a teaching when it comes to marriages that involve mixed marriages or disparity of cult? We're looking at some of those today in our five short paragraphs. So as we jump in, let us call upon the Lord and enter into his presence in this moment. Wherever you're at right now, just recognize that the prayer that we're praying at the beginning of these episodes is not perfunctory, right? It's not just kind of like this throwaway thing. It actually is all of us, not only calling to mind God, but reminding ourselves that we are in God's presence in this moment, wherever you're at right now, whether you're just sitting on your couch listening to this, or if you're in your car, or if you're out for a walk, out for a run, whatever you're doing, God is present. And so when we pray, what we're reminding us is that God is present, but also we're calling upon his presence in a unique and particular way. So let's pray. Let's not wait for that. Father in heaven, we give you glory and we thank you for bringing us to this day. We thank you for the gift of life. We thank you for your teaching. We thank you for the vocations that you've called us to, various vocations, some that are named in these episodes and some that are not named in these episodes. We thank you for the variety that exists in your church. And we ask you to please, wherever we find ourselves, whatever state in life, whatever vocation we find ourselves in, help us to be faithful to that. Help us to not resent other people's vocations. Help us to be confident that wherever it is that we are, as long as we're saying yes to you, it is exactly where we should be because it's exactly where we meet you. We make this prayer in the mighty name of Jesus Christ, our Lord. Amen. In the name of the Father and of the Son and of the Holy Spirit. Amen. It is day 223. We're reading paragraphs 1633 to 1637.
6: mixed marriages, and disparity of cult. In many countries, the situation of a mixed marriage, marriage between a Catholic and a baptized non-Catholic, often arises. It requires particular attention on the part of couples and their pastors. A case of marriage with disparity of cult between a Catholic and a non-baptized person requires even greater circumspection. Difference of confession between the spouses does not constitute an insurmountable obstacle for marriage when they succeed in placing in common what they have received from their respective communities and learn from each other the way in which each lives in fidelity to Christ. But the difficulties of mixed marriages must not be underestimated. They arise from the fact that the separation of Christians has not yet been overcome. The spouses risk experiencing the tragedy of Christian disunity even in the heart of their own home. Disparity of cult can further aggravate these difficulties. Differences about faith and the very notion of marriage, but also different religious mentalities, can become a source of tension in marriage, especially as regards the education of children. The temptation to religious indifference can then arise. According to the law in force in the Latin Church, a mixed marriage needs for liceity the express permission of ecclesiastical authority. In case of disparity of cult, an express dispensation from this impediment is required for the validity of the marriage. This permission or dispensation presupposes that both parties know and do not exclude the essential ends and properties of marriage, and furthermore, that the Catholic party confirms the obligations which have been made known to the non-Catholic party of preserving his or her own faith and ensuring the baptism and education of the children in the Catholic Church. Through ecumenical dialogue, Christian communities in many regions have been able to put into effect a common pastoral practice for mixed marriages. Its task is to help such couples live out their particular situation in the light of faith, overcome the tensions between couples' obligations to each other and towards their ecclesial communities, and encourage the flowering of what is common to them in faith and respect for what separates them. In marriages with disparity of cult, the Catholic spouse has a particular task. For the unbelieving husband is consecrated through his wife, and the unbelieving wife is consecrated through her husband. It is a great joy for the Christian spouse and for the church if this consecration should lead to the free conversion of the other spouse to the Christian faith. Sincere married love, the humble and patient practice of the family virtues, and perseverance in prayer can prepare the non-believing spouse to accept the grace of conversion. All right, there we have them, paragraphs 1633 to 1637. Again, it's relatively straightforward here. We're talking about mixed marriages, disparity of cult, mixed marriage between a Catholic and a non-baptized non-Catholic. So someone who's Catholic and Lutheran, here's Catholic, evangelical, that kind of situation. Or disparity of cult, which is between a Catholic and a non-baptized person. So between someone who's Catholic and someone who's Jewish, or someone who's Muslim, or someone who's Hindu, or someone who's atheist, just not baptized. It says that both of them require attention. You know, we've already covered this, I think, pretty clearly, that the church does not look down on other religions, doesn't look down on other Christian communities, but we do believe different things. And we do believe that the fullness of truth subsists in the Catholic Church, and the fullness of discipleship, following after Jesus, subsists in the Catholic Church. And so, yes, there's going to be an issue. Here's the thing. If couples don't care, there might be no issue, right? If couples are not trying to follow the Lord, if they're not actually trying to do God's will, then yeah, maybe there's no issue. But remember, marriage, holy matrimony, is a sacrament of service. It's a sacrament of vocation. It's a sacrament of discipleship. This is the way in which I am planning on pursuing the Lord. This is the way in which I am planning on serving the church, building up the kingdom of God. So keep that in mind. Let that be the framework. With that in mind, then you can recognize how, okay, mixed marriage, that's an issue. Disparity of cult, okay, that's a pretty big issue. And yet, at the same time, it says in 1634, difference of confession between the spouses, like what they believe and what they profess, does not constitute an insurmountable obstacle for marriage. So it's not insurmountable. It's not absolutely prohibited. We recognize that. But what has to happen? It says that when they succeed, they have to place their in common what they receive from the respective communities and then learn from each other in the way in which each lives in fidelity to Christ. So can couples help each other get closer to Christ, even if they're not of the same faith? Yeah, I mean, it's possible. So keep that in mind. It's not an insurmountable obstacle for marriage. It's not an impediment for marriage necessarily, right? At the same time, it says, but the difficulties of mixed marriages must not be underestimated. I remember, I don't know if I've mentioned this before. It happened to me twice. It was two times in the span of 2 weeks. And so it was one of those notable moments. And in those
7: two occasions within those 2 weeks, there were two different couples. And in the couple, one was Catholic, one was, I think at the time, they were Lutheran. And they both had been married. These two couples had been married into the 20s, maybe 30s of that whole long. And just, I didn't bring it up. They brought it up. They just brought up how hard it was to raise a family, how hard it was to be married when they weren't united in the faith. And actually, this is the part that struck me as being so like, wow, okay, you got my attention now, was both of the couples said, yeah, if we had to do it over again, I would have married someone who was, we shared the same faith. Meaning, I mean, and they were happy couples, right? They had raised their children relatively successfully. I mean, as far as I knew, they had loved each other. They seemed to like each other even in this conversation. And then as that one, I remember it happened in both conversations, as the one member of the couple said, yeah, if we had to do it over again, I would have married someone who we shared the same faith, looked at the other person with that kind of a bracing for impact. But the other person was just, yep, they're nodding. Like, yeah, I agree. And I was like, okay, well, how come? And they said, it's just so hard. I said, marriage itself on its own is so difficult, but to not be united in faith, it makes it even more difficult. Not only that, but how do you raise your children? Because if you sincerely believe that, you know, Hinduism is the way to go, and the Catholic Party sincerely believes that Jesus Christ is the way to go, what do you tell your kids? I remember very, very clearly, it was one of those moments I was doing marriage prep with a couple. They were both baptized, but she still went to Mass and she still had her faith, and he had renounced his faith. He was an atheist. And at one point, I remember this was early on in my being a priest and early on in doing marriage preparation. But at one point, I remember I'm like, okay, I need to bring this up at some point because just it's a big deal. And I asked the question, I mentioned this in other occasions, how are you going to reconcile the fact that when it comes to the biggest question in life, whether God exists or God doesn't exist, you believe the other person is completely wrong. You believe that the person you're about to covenant your life to, covenant yourself to, you believe that they're completely wrong. How do you guys reconcile that? And you know, it's interesting because the man said, well, I don't believe that's the most important question. And there's a whole nother story when it comes to that kind of thing. But that is what we're saying. That's what's happening. Remember, what we believe actually matters. Now, again, if none of this matters, then yeah, who cares? It's just like, you know, well, she likes Jif peanut butter. I like Skippy peanut butter. It's okay. No big deal. Whatever floats your boat. Yeah, that kind of, you know, moral relativism is maybe it's okay for a culture. Question, is it okay for a marriage? Maybe it's okay for, like, you know, we live in a pluralistic society. And yeah, we get to live and let live, and we get to kind of live amongst people we don't always agree with. Fine, no problem. But is that okay for raising a family? Is that ideal for raising a family? There's risks here. And in fact, it says, the spouses risk experiencing the tragedy of Christian disunity, even in the heart of their own home. Again, let's go back to this. If a couple doesn't care, then you're right. No big deal, at least in this issue. But if a couple does care, what's going to happen? Well, a couple things. If we either pretend that we agree, we ignore where we don't agree. But what happens when, you know, you've been called to pursue the Lord with even more of your heart? What happens when they believe they've been called to pursue the Lord with even more of their heart and more of their life? Can they do that? Are you free to do that? Or does it mean this last line in paragraph 1634? Does it mean that we're going to be tempted to religious indifference? That's one of the things that I've seen again and again, is this temptation to religious indifference that arises when the person you've covenanted yourself with is not pursuing the Lord with their whole heart, mind, soul, and strength. Now, at the same time, you can tell me 1,000 different stories of couples who, like, yeah, I was so unreligious and she still married me. And then I had a conversion 5 years ago. And here now I am, you know, fully in the Catholic Church. You know, there's a deacon that I've worked with in the past. And that was kind of part of their story, was, you know, she was the religious one. And he wasn't, he belonged to a different Christian denomination, belonged to a different ecclesial community. And they get married and, you know, okay, he went through RCIA and he had this conversion. Now he's the deacon, right? So he's then the spiritual leader of the family in this unique way. It's great. It's awesome. And so, and that couple, whenever I talk to them, they're like, oh, no big deal. No problem, kind of a thing. And I'm like, okay, well, it wasn't a big deal for you because you kind of early on overcame that. So we know that it's possible, which is really great. It's that's wonderful. The question is it wise? Now, on the other hand, someone could say, yeah, but here is this other couple I know, or maybe even yourselves, who said, we were both Catholic. We were both intent on pursuing the Lord, and that it didn't work out. Yes, that's also a reality. That also is a real thing. Just because a husband and wife both profess being Catholic doesn't mean that they're going to stay united. Doesn't mean that they're going to love and honor each other in the way that they're promising to love and honor each other. And so, again, it's not just because I checked a certain box that I'm able to move forward in matrimony, you know, or because I can't check a certain box that I'm not able to move forward in matrimony. But what's happening is the church is just inviting people to be sober. We'll say it like that, to be sober and prudent in making this massively important decision, especially because this doesn't just involve the couple. Remember, the end of marriage is not only the good of the spouses, but the procreation and education of children. The point of marriage is being able to bring new life into this world and to raise that new life in such a way that glorifies God and honors God. You're making saints. That's the whole point. The whole point of getting married is to help your spouse become a saint and to help whatever children that come out of this marriage become saints. That's the point. Let's just say it like that. Now, you might not agree with that, but that's the church's vision for what marriage is. The point of marriage is to help your spouse become a saint. And also, they help you become a saint. And then have children, whether that's biologically or through adoption, and help them become saints. That's the point. So question, is the way we're setting up our family, is that orienting us more and more clearly towards becoming saints with each other and helping our children become saints? So again, all these things are very, very important. Now, if there is a mixed marriage or if there is a disparity of cult, the church has the ability to give permission or to give a dispensation from that. And that comes typically from the bishop is where that would come from. And yet at the same time, the Catholic Party will, I think, almost always have to make the declaration of promise that is, I'm Catholic. I intend to continue to be Catholic. Like, this is my faith and I intend to continue living out that faith in the Catholic Church. At the same time, I respect the conscience of my future partner in marriage. So basically they're saying, I'm Catholic. I intend to be Catholic the rest of my life, making that very clear. I also respect the conscience of my future partner in marriage. So they don't believe what I believe. We don't believe what each other believes totally, completely. And yet, for my part, I intend to do everything I can to see that our children are baptized and educated as Catholics. Like, that oftentimes is the kind of declaration that is made by the Catholic Party. And the non-Catholic Party has to know that and is aware that, yep, they're not planning on not being Catholic. And they are actually planning on, when it comes to the big decision of how we raise our kids, they're planning on saying, like, the decision is we're going to have them baptized and raised and educated, right? Not just we're getting them baptized and then we're never going to go back to church. We're going to get them baptized and educated as Catholics. Now, last thing, I hope this isn't too rambly. It's an area where I care a lot because I've seen a lot of these marriages. Maybe this will be the episode that gets the most emails and that gets the most letters, because I know that people who are listening, y'all who are listening, part of this community, we all have different backgrounds. And some of those backgrounds are, yeah, I experienced that brokenness of this. Someone could say, actually, I experienced there's been so much fruit that's come out of the difference that my spouse and I have, or even the conversion that has happened in our marriage and in our lives. Our kids are alive in faith, and that's amazing. Those are all good things. Those are all real things that I'm not, hopefully, that you're not getting the impression that I'm diminishing any of those realities or dismissing any of those realities. That, yes, conversion is possible. Yes, a flourishing family is possible. Yes, I don't disagree that. I just like that the fact that these five paragraphs here in the Catechism address, here's marriage and God's plan. Here's marriage under the regime of sin. And here's marriage just in this world where, you know, we don't live in a Catholic country. And we don't even necessarily live in a Christian country. We live in a country with a lot of pluralism and that sense of, I couldn't find a Catholic spouse. I couldn't find someone who believed everything I believed, who was also a really good person, who's also noble. You know, I completely understand that. The amazing thing, I think, is that wherever we find ourselves, whether that's unmarried, whether that is married to someone that we share the faith or can't share the faith or don't share the faith, whatever, wherever we find ourselves, the call of the moment is always to say yes to God. What is the life that God is presenting right in front of us? It's not necessarily going to be perfect, right? Because we live in an imperfect world. We live in a broken world. And yet every one of us is called to give God our yes in this moment, to give God our yes in this circumstance. So whatever circumstance you might find yourself, whatever moment you might find yourself or season you might find yourself in, that doesn't mean you can't be a saint. You can't give God your yes, because that's what it is to be a saint, to say yes to God and never stop saying yes. And so Yes, we live in this world where it's not perfect, but we always, always have the opportunity and the invitation from God to say yes. So my invitation in my life right now, in my vocation, I want to say yes right now to God. Wherever you are right now in your vocation, whatever the circumstances or season is, yes, just say yes. And I'm praying for you that you do that. Please pray for me that I do that. My name is Father Mike. I cannot wait to see you tomorrow. God bless.

0: That was day 223 of Catechism in a Year with Father Mike Schmitz. And now we'd like to share audio from a video called Why the Bible is Actually a Catholic Book with Father Chris Alar from the Ascension Presents YouTube channel.
1: Hi, I'm Father Chris Alar from the National Shrine of the Divine Mercy. And today I'd like to talk to you about the Bible being a Catholic book. Everything God tells us in the Bible is literally true. So when Jesus says, if our right hand is causing us to sin, to cut it off, the literal meaning is, if there is something in your life causing you to sin, you gotta get rid of it. But we as Catholics do not read the Bible as literal lists, meaning that we actually take out a saw and chop off our right hand. So it is important that we all understand how to read the Bible. Now that raises a good question, because how did the early Christians learn the Bible and their faith when 9 out of 10 of them couldn't read? In fact, I always ask my catechism class, what came first, the Bible or the Mass? And many say the Bible, and actually the answer is the Mass. The Bible was created to be read at the Mass. In fact, I'd like to illustrate this with a quick story. When I had my own business in North Carolina, I had a great employee named Ed. And one day he came into my office and seeing the crucifix that was on my wall behind my back, he said, you know, Chris, you Catholics, all you need is the Bible. You don't need anything else. And I happened to say to Ed, I said, Ed, that Bible that you hold in your hands, do you accept it as the ultimate truth? He said, yes. I said, do you accept the authority from which that Bible came? He said, absolutely. I said, congratulations, Ed. You accept the authority of the Catholic Church. You can't accept that Bible and reject the authority from which it came. In other words, the Catholic bishops. Because it was at the councils of Carthage and Hippo in 393 and 397 that determine every one of those books that goes into that Bible. That Bible is a Catholic book. Now, of course, it comes from God, and he used human authors. But what books went into that Bible were determined by the Catholic Church. You know, there's another quick story I'd like to share with you, because a lot of people like to say that the Catholic Church isn't biblical. In fact, that it actually persecuted the Bible. One of my friends in North Carolina once said to me, how could you belong to a faith that burned Bibles, chained them to rocks, and put them into Latin so nobody could read them? Now, my first reaction, because I didn't know my faith, was, we did? Well, I didn't know my faith. So I ask you the question, did the Catholic Church burn Bibles, chain them to rocks, and put them into Latin? Of course we did. But you have to ask why. They burned Bibles, but those were the heretical ones, ones that were not inspired by the Holy Spirit. What does the government do when it finds counterfeit money? It burns it so that it keeps the true money in circulation. So the Catholic Church, by burning the heretical Bibles, was protecting the real Bible. Now, what about chaining to rocks? Well, did the Catholic Church do this? Yes, because centuries ago, it took a monk up to 3 years to copy one Bible. On the black market, it was very valuable. In fact, worth 3 years' wages. If a Bible was left in the public square, it would disappear within hours, because it had such value. So what communities did is they would chain them to a rock so that everybody had access to them. Y'all remember the days of the phone booth? What was chained to it? The answer, the yellow pages. And the reason was so that everybody could have access to it and that somebody just didn't walk off with it. You all know the pen at the bank, right? Now that also has a chain to the desk. Does that mean they don't want you using it? No. The pen is chained to the desk so that everybody could use it and not walk off with it. Now finally, what about putting it into Latin so nobody could read it? Well, the church put the Bible into Latin, not so nobody could read it, but so that more people could read it. You see, when the Bible was put into Latin, it greatly expanded its reach because Latin was then still

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2: 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The topic will be Ignatius of Loyola's Discernment of Spirits, and the speaker is Jesuit Father Tucker Redding, the chaplain of Rice University. 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
5: Have you ever heard someone say, why do Christians talk so much about God and so little about humanity? What really matters is people. Well, G.K. Chesterton says that the people who insist that we forget divine things and think only of human things end up talking about how helpless human beings are. And it all ends with the old fatalist cry that we must forgive everything because there's nothing to forgive. These things are not the human things. These are the subhuman things, the things we share with animals. The human things are exactly the things that they dismiss as merely divine things. The human things are free will and responsibility and authority and self-denial, and they exist only in humans. They just happen to be connected to the divine things.
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8: Often came to consult her. 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

Ave Maria in the Afternoon is a co-production of Ave Maria Radio and EWTN Radio and carried across the EWTN Global Catholic Radio Network. Welcome to Ave Maria in the Afternoon, examining the world through the lens of faith from the heart of the Church to help us navigate

0: the culture. Here's Dr. Marcus Peter.
1: Good afternoon. Thank you very much for joining us on this hour of Ave Maria in the afternoon. I'm Marcus Peter. We're going to begin this hour by talking with my friend Dr. Gregory Popchek. Undoubtedly, many of us know the problem of the tendency to over-pathologize our kids. When issues arise, we're being told by the culture, and frankly, many parents see this as a quick fix. We try to resolve the problem with diagnoses and medication. Greg, as a counselor, from a psychological perspective, shares with us very clearly that sometimes we can overplay that hand. And in fact, talking about a diagnosis of things like ADHD or any other diagnosis for a child in terms of their behavioral issues, especially if they're under 7, might well be premature and, frankly, potentially irresponsible if we haven't tried other methods of proper remediation. And so Greg and Lisa run the Catholic HOM Households on Mission Network to provide resources that can help us to shy away from over-pathologizing. Now, they don't negate the fact that sometimes medical help can be necessary, sometimes. But long before we even think of that route, there are other things that can be done naturally. It is possible to over-pathologize our children. Many times, that's not even the best course of treatment. It doesn't solve the problem. It just creates favorable outcomes that we can tolerate, but it doesn't remediate the underlying issue. And so Greg is going to share with us about this. After that, I want to talk about the anniversary of the passing of Robin Williams. The reason why I want to talk about this is because his is one of those deaths that I find myself thinking about every once in a while with a tremendous sense of loss and sadness. Robin Williams, whether I like it or not, whether many people like it or not, was a big part of my childhood and the childhood of many people in my generation and my adolescence as well. And frankly, as a fan of The Lord of the Rings, I have secretly lamented Peter Jackson not casting Robin Williams as Tom Bombadil. I think it would have been magnificent. But I think about his passing and I realize that there are lessons that we as Christians can learn. That the sufferings of the comedian, the tears of the clown, if you will, is a real problem. And frankly, we might be surrounded by people who put on that facade when in reality they are spiraling in isolation. And the solution might well be you and I reaching out to them with a loving hand. And then finally, we speak with Dan Philpott about how the Bible's justice can resolve our sense of justice. For now, the headlines.
2: Thanks, Marcus. Good afternoon, everyone. This is your Ave Maria Radio News for Tuesday, August 11th. It's the Feast of St. Clare of Assisi. 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Pope Leo XIV has chosen disarming technology, serving peace, politics as preventive responsibility as his themes of the 2027 World Day of Peace. Observed on January 1st, the announcement referenced Leo's encyclical Magnifica Humanitas, highlighting his appeal to civil leaders to prioritize humanitarian principles and shared responsibility. More than 200 people have died after a magnitude 7.4 earthquake striking Colombia yesterday. More than 2,700 people are missing as rescue crews search for survivors trapped under collapsed buildings. An airport catering truck reportedly helped President Trump secretly board a smaller U.S. military aircraft while leaving from the NATO summit in Turkey last month. The Washington Post said the decision happened during what intelligence officials described as a credible Iranian threat against the president. Trump had arrived in Ankara on July 8th aboard a new Boeing 747-8 donated by Qatar, but security concerns led to officials to switching planes on the tarmac. The president of the American Academy of Pediatrics and American Medical Association are calling President Trump's new executive order on childhood vaccines as dangerous. Trump says the order would split the childhood MMR vaccine for measles, mumps, and rubella into 3 shots. The order would also push for all childhood immunizations to be administered at separate medical visits instead of just 1 visit. 6 states are having primary elections today. All eyes are on a Democratic primary race for Wisconsin governor, where Democratic socialist Francesca Hong has skyrocketed in the polls. From your AveMariaRadio.net news desk, I'm Steve Clark.
1: Good afternoon and welcome back to Marcus Media. I'm blessed to be joined by my dear friend, Dr. Gregory Popchek. He and his bride, Lisa, co-host More to Life on the EWTN Global Catholic Radio Network. They're also the founders of CatholicCounselors.com and the founders of the Catholic HOM app, Households on Mission. Greg, thank you for joining us. How are you?
3: I'm great. Thanks for having me.
1: As usual, the joy is completely mine. I want to begin by talking about something that you had brought to our attention, which is we have a tendency in modern parenting today to very quickly pathologize children. And I know that painting with a broad brush here, but just share with us what we mean by that.
3: Yeah, I mean, so on the one hand, there's a good trend, which is the reduced stigma of mental health, the increased awareness of mental health issues. And so I appreciate that parents are more sensitive to and open to seeking help for potential mental health problems in their children or in their families. That's a good thing. The downside of that is that we are falling into a tendency to pathologize childhood in general. And so, you know, when a child is struggling to listen or follow through, automatically there's a diagnosis of ADHD, or maybe my child needs medication. There's a diagnosis of pervasive demand avoidance, which is actually a symptom of autism. But TikTok is actually saying that label can be applied to any child who doesn't follow through or doesn't consistently listen, which is an abuse of that term. You know, we have a tendency to think that if there's a parenting problem that I don't know how to solve immediately, then maybe that my child is broken in some way. And I want to be sensitive to that need and get them the help that they need. But the problem is that 9 times out of 10, childhood and even adolescent behavior problems can be addressed by better parenting skills or a calmer family environment. And if we don't address those things first and start looking for more exotic solutions, we can actually set up kind of a chain of failure for our kids because we're giving them the wrong help at the wrong time in our attempts to be sensitive to what they might actually need.
1: And before we talk about a proper, more virtuous way of dealing with the issue, I wonder if you could also share with us how we got here and what are some of the ways in which this is manifesting today?
3: Well, I think, you know, social media plays a big role in it. I mean, you know, everybody's an expert on TikTok and Instagram, and you know, and it's hard to know who to listen to, right? And so people throw out a lot of really interesting or ideas or things that sort of sound like, well, maybe that is my kid. And as I was saying, because we have a greater sensitivity and an openness to mental health issues, I don't want to ignore warning signs that there might be something seriously wrong with my child. And so I want to get them the help that they need early. And I think that's a very good impulse. But it's a case of a little knowledge being a dangerous thing where all of a sudden, you know, and this is something that's typical for, like, you know, psychology students or even medical school students. You know, you go to school and you start learning about all these disorders and you think, well, I have that, or gosh, I have a symptom of that, or this person, and we start putting people into holes and it takes a while to really realize that, you know, not everybody's diagnosable. You know, sometimes these are just quirks, or sometimes these are things that we need to work through, and we need to start there. And in fact, they teach you, both in like grad school and medical school, that there's an aphorism that when you hear hoofbeats, you need to look for horses before you look for zebras. The idea being that, you know, when you're looking for a solution to a problem, you need to start with the most common explanations of the problem before looking for more exotic explanations or even more exotic solutions. So when it comes to child behavior problems, we really want to start by saying, do I have the skills that I need to help this child get where they need to go, and really start working there first before I start looking for letters and a pill to apply to my child.
1: So if I may stretch the analogy a little, have we come to a point perhaps, and please correct me if I'm wrong, where we now think that the horses are in fact, give them a diagnosis, give them a pill?
3: Yeah, I mean, when we hear the hoofbeats, and so automatically we think zebras. So there's got to be a diagnosis, there's got to be a pill for this. Instead of thinking, you know, well, maybe with some different skills or a little more structure or a little more focus on having an orderly marriage and family life, that would do the trick. And honestly, 9 times out of 10, that's what the child needs. But sometimes we feel like, well, I don't know how to do that. So it's just easier to say my child has this diagnosable problem that can be fixed with a pill or by somebody else counseling them. And again, as a counselor, as a marriage and family counselor, I'm certainly more than happy to work with couples and families about these kinds of issues. But in my work with them, I find that 9 times out of 10, the biggest issue is just needing to have better parenting skills, needing to work a little bit more on having a loving and calm, ordered marriage and family life as well, because kids are symptom bearers. They're like barometers. They pick up on the stress in the household, and the stress in the household ramps them up. So they start behaving erratically or impulsively. They feed off the tension in the house, and they become signs of that tension. And so if we're not being aware of the level of conflict in the house or the level of chaos in the house, it's going to be reflected in our kids' behavior. And that can't be solved with a pill.
1: So share with our parents are listening right now, some of the more common things that will result in, let's just say, undesirable or not ideal child behavior, and therefore the proper common remedies for these?
3: Well, so I think, you know, there are a couple of different ways to approach that question. Let's say a child is impulsive. Let's say we're talking about a kid who's like 4 or 5. So let's say a boy who's really rambunctious, who's active, who doesn't necessarily connect actions with consequences, you know, and then you send that kid to school. Immediately, you're going to get feedback from that kid's teacher that says maybe they have ADHD. The thing about that is, and this is a little bit of a hot take, but it's kind of irresponsible to diagnose ADHD before age 7 or 8. And I'll explain why. Because until then, kids can't consistently connect actions and consequences. And so if you're saying that a child has a disorder of impulsivity, that means that they ought to be able to connect actions and consequences consistently, and something is preventing them from being able to do that. Now, before kids can't consistently connect actions and consequences, they are just by nature impulsive. And so they need structure, and they need guidance, and they need attention, and they need coaching on how to connect actions and consequences and follow through with things and be able to have a little bit more self-control and focus. They don't learn to do those things unless we teach them. But too often, we're throwing around that label of ADHD with kids who are in, you know, preschool or in kindergarten. And these are children who have not achieved the developmental and neurological maturity to be able to do the things that a child should be able to do in order to have the diagnosis of ADHD. So, and we do that with a lot of different things. And so, you know, when it comes to especially the younger children, we need to make sure that we've got the structure in place, the kind of support and coaching and appropriate developmental expectations regarding their behavior before we start saying, well, this is a disorder.
1: It's become a go-to, like you said. We hear hoofs, see zebras, we throw pills at the situation, and then the child is easier to manage. But in a lot of ways, isn't that just trying to mask the symptoms without going to the root cause?
3: Yeah, and more often than not, it doesn't actually work. I mean, you know, there are some people who will have a positive experience with that approach. But more often than not, what it does is it sets up a situation where the child's behavior isn't necessarily improving and things aren't necessarily getting better. And so now the parent feels like, I've failed as a parent, and now the medical establishment has failed my child too. And there's nothing that we can do to fix this kid, and they're just broken for life. And it sets up this sort of pattern of failure, because success builds on success and failure builds on failure. And so my encouragement to parents, whether I'm on the radio or working with them personally through CatholicCounselors.com, is let's look at what it would take for you to help your child have the support and structure they need to learn these skills, as opposed to just saying the absence of these skills necessarily constitutes a disorder. We could walk through that step by step in a thoughtful way. We can really discern what's going on and identify whether there really is a deeper problem happening here, or if it's something that can be handled with either somewhat better parenting skills or a different dynamic in the household that isn't so stressful that it's feeding the child's stress temperature.
1: Which means, in a lot of ways, this is going to go back to parents not only parenting well, but also working hard on creating a harmonious family dynamic in the home.
3: That's absolutely right. And none of this, by the way, is to shame or blame parents. This is to empower parents. You know, it's a horrible feeling as a parent to feel like I'm not giving my kid what they need to succeed. And I'm saying that you don't have to feel that way. The answers are there. And in most cases, with the right skills, you can be what your child needs you to be to get them where they need to go. It's just a matter of learning those steps. And so the answers are there. You can learn them and use them and be successful without feeling like, my child is broken. And by working with the right people, you can evaluate whether those skills are enough and whether you need more support from there, and take it in a stepwise way. But don't reach for the diagnosis the first thing because you saw something on TikTok or a friend told you or even the teacher told you. Really look at what needs to happen and what skills can you use to help that child get to that place.
1: My guest has been Dr. Gregory Popchuk. He is Bright Lisa, co-host More to Life on the EWTN Global Catholic Radio Network. They're also the developers of the Catholic HOM, Households on Mission app. Stay tuned. I'm Marcus Peter.
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1: Good afternoon, and thank you very much for joining us. I'm August Peter. Today is the anniversary of the death of Robin Williams, and his is a death I find myself thinking about quite a bit. He was one of the voices of my childhood. In fact, if anything, I think few celebrity deaths have struck my entire generation with the strange sadness than Robin Williams' death. I think largely because few actors occupied such a permanent place within the entertainment imagination of our childhood and adolescence. You think about it. Aladdin, Mrs. Doubtfire, Dead Poets Society, Hook, A Good Morning Vietnam, Jumanji, Patch Adams. I could go on and on. Good Will Hunting, even Night at the Museum. His voice and his face have become woven into a kind of cultural memory for many of us. I think the deepest shock from his death didn't come from the fact that Hollywood lost one of its greatest performers. You know, Hollywood, just like every other secular sphere, they always find another person to fill the gap. The secular sphere is a relentless machinery that churns out product. No, I think the greatest sadness here is that this was a man who spent his entire career persuading millions through his movies and TV shows that life was worth living and worth laughing through. And yet he himself reached a place where he could no longer persuade himself of the very narrative he was sharing with others. There's a famous story of a man who goes to the doctor and he goes, "Doctor, I'm depressed." The man says, "Life is harsh, it's unforgiving, it's cruel," and the doctor lights up. The treatment, after all, is simple. "The great clown Grimaldi is in town tonight," and the doctor says, "Go and see him. That should sort you out." And the man bursts into tears. "But doctor," he says, "I am Grimaldi." Joseph Grimaldi is credited as the father of modern clowning. He created the iconic white face makeup, colorful baggy look. Off stage, Grimaldi suffered from severe depression, chronic physical pain from his acrobatic stunts, a failing marriage, and the tragic death of his son. That story many of us probably know because every generation recognizes some kind of a terrible truth from it. We, I think, understand that public laughter frequently hides a very private form of anguish. Psychologists have called this pattern the sad clown paradox, or the tears of a clown if you've heard of it. Now, several studies have explored elevated rates of depression and psychological distress amongst comedians, largely because their occupation requires emotional performance and their personal interior lives tend to be profoundly isolated. Comedy demands extraordinary sensitivity. A comedian must first understand pain before he knows how to transform pain into laughter. And so the greatest humor frequently emerges from hearts that have become unusually familiar with pain and sorrow. There's a quote that's attributed to Charlie Chaplin that struck a chord with me. The quote goes like this: "To truly laugh, you must be able to take your pain and to play with it." Robin Williams mastered precisely that. And that's a difficult art, mind you. I don't think I have remotely that capacity, and I've not been described as very funny as a result. But his improv seemed effortless. He was genuinely brilliant. But that kind of gift grows through interior struggle. He wasn't a man who was perpetually happy. And his films repeatedly preached that one message. Different characters, but almost the same message. Every one of his roles urged viewers towards gratitude and courage and wonder and joyful endurance. Your life is worth living, even if his life was descending into suffering. John Keating, for example, the character he played, inspired poetry students towards finding meaning in life. Dr. Patch Adams preached laughter through medicine. Mrs. Doubtfire, as ridiculous a movie as that was about a father who sacrificed everything just to be a father to his children. And then the genie in Aladdin, well, he liberated many people's dreams simply through laughter. That's why Robin Williams' death is bewildering. His artistic message always seemed permanently directed toward hope. And there's a heartbreaking irony here that I want to draw our attention to. The man whose work consistently encouraged others towards joyful living gradually lost his own ability to embrace the very message he gave so generously. Jim Carrey, a comedian himself, once reflected. He said, "I think everybody should get rich and famous and do everything they ever dreamed of so they can see that it's not the answer." I think we should wake up to this. I think our Western culture still tells every generation that success equals happiness, or money, or fame, or achievement, whatever. But none of those things have the power to heal the human heart or the human soul. Augustine reached that conclusion over 16 centuries ago when he confessed to God, "You've made us for yourself, and our hearts are restless until it rests in thee." Robin Williams also reminds Christians of another uncomfortable reality. Suffering frequently hides beneath extraordinary competence and exceptional charisma and ordinary life. And this, I think, is the message you and I can learn. Our churches sometimes celebrate smiling faces with impressive enthusiasm, but is it possible that we're overlooking seriously broken hearts that sit faithfully week in, week out in the same pew every Sunday, and they put on an external appearance that remains remarkably convincing, but they are poor instruments for measuring interior health? Scripture repeatedly cautions us against optimism. I mean, look at David. He cries from profound despair in the Psalms. Jeremiah was known as the lamenting prophet for a reason. Elijah begged for death beneath the broom tree. Job wrestled through devastating loss. Even Paul speaks about being utterly burdened beyond his strength. Even in the gospel, Jesus himself is described, in Isaiah 53, Jesus is described as a man of sorrows acquainted with grief. We don't have an emotional utopia in this lifetime. Many Christians, unfortunately, might be disconnected from the pain of our brothers and sisters. We might be tempted to just distribute spiritual cliches whenever someone confesses depression. The simplistic answer requires very little compassion. But sometimes the answer is accompaniment, friendship, patient love, humble listening. The church has always distinguished between spiritual suffering and psychological illness. Human beings are integrated unions. We are body-soul composite beings. Our wounds require both spiritual care and legitimate medical treatment. The Catechism teaches this. Life and physical health are precious gifts entrusted by God. And so prudent care for physical health and mental health represents a genuine moral responsibility. And so when we think of human life, grace works through prayer, but also through friendship and counseling and medicine. And whenever each of these serves authentic human flourishing, then we're living within God's providence. And so remembering Robin Williams' life raises a searching question for every one of us, everyone in the Christian community. How many of our believers faithfully attend Mass every week while secretly enduring profound loneliness because they don't believe that anyone will recognize what they're going through? And let's face it, I think a lot of us might not understand what they're going through. Every parish advertises the concept of fellowship, we schedule programs. My friend Deacon Harold Burke Sivers reminds us that we have a tendency to program ourselves to death, and we organize committees. We try to get things done. But are we working at cultivating the difficult virtue of honest vulnerability within the parish community? Because the reality is honesty threatens the carefully polished religious appearance. The gospel tells us to break past it. Christ welcomed tax collectors and prostitutes and doubters and failures and, frankly, miserable people too. Even if respectable society doesn't embrace them as acceptable dinner companions. The fathers of the church talk about the church as a hospital, not a courtroom. Hospitals exist for wounded people. So whenever Christians don't remember, whenever we forget that part of being in a hospital means recognizing that our brothers and sisters are hurting in particular ways, and we are the hands and feet of Christ toward their suffering, well, then we can instrumentally be a cause of their deeper isolation. And so remembering Robin Williams' life actually invites you and I to reflect. Think about the conversations we have with people. Have we been present enough that we've given people the room to share the kind of isolation and pain that they might be going through? And also, let's pray for Robin Williams' soul with genuine charity. That's the ancient practice of the church. Let's do so lovingly. But remember that every human soul reaches a place where we might encounter isolation. And sometimes the remedy to that is you inviting them to the love of Christ and seeking the help that they need. Stay tuned. I'm Marcus Peter.
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17: Christ is the answer with Father John Ricardo.
18: He always starts with the good things. You know, the seven letters to the churches and the book of Revelation is a great way to write letters to other people, by the way, or to have conversations with other people. You start with what's going well. You do this, this, and this really well. I love it. Thank you. Here's what you're lacking. And I think for many of us as men, what the Lord's communicating at that second part of the letter or the second part of the conversation is, here's what we're lacking. You don't ever spend enough time with me. You have no idea what I'm trying to offer you in the gift of my friendship. Or if you do, you don't make time for it. And if you would but come to me, I would change your life like that. But you don't come. Not with the regularity that I want you to come. Not with the ardor and the fervor and the passion that I want you to come. I have a hunch, more than a hunch, that's what he says to me. And I got a hunch that's what he would say to many of us.
19: 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It can be tough for families to consistently make time to sit down and eat together, but when we do, it's like we're saying to one another, "Spending time with you is one of the most important parts of my day." 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I'm Dr. Greg Popcheck, but you can call me Family Man. And hey, could you pass the peas? 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
21: Good afternoon, and thank you very much for joining us. I'm Marcus Peter. I'm talking with Dr. Daniel Philpott. He's professor of political science at the University of Notre Dame. He earned his PhD in 96 from Harvard University, specializes in religion and global politics. We're talking today about how the Bible's justice can revive our justice. Dan, thank you for joining us. How are you?
22: Yeah, great to be with you, Marcus, and I've loved your show for many years.
21: Well, I greatly appreciate you saying that. It's very kind of you. And I think a good place for us to begin, especially in terms of your work as well, is this question of justice, especially since, given that we have forgotten an objective, therefore natural law, therefore biblical concept of justice today. Let's just begin on what justice is and why it's so crucial for the functioning and common good of society.
22: Yes. I'm writing a book about the meaning of justice. And I argue that the Bible contains a very rich and valuable concept of justice that, if we could retrieve it and develop it, could do a lot of good for our politics today. The world has come to be dominated by a notion of justice that is defined as the constant will to render another his due. And this justice is not affirmed by the church and due. Is synonymous with rights. It means give everybody their rights. But if you look at it closely, this conception of justice comes out of classical thought, out of Roman thought. And while rights are not wrong, the Bible contains a much richer and wider meaning of justice that really means all of the commandments that humans are to live by. And this includes obligations that give others their rights, but it also includes obligations and duties that go beyond rights, such as mercy and generosity and hospitality and gift and forgiveness and reconciliation. And we need all of those. And if we only have rights, or if rights are poorly founded or grounded, and if we don't have the other kinds of obligations, then society will suffer.
21: From there, then, let's focus on how justice is a necessary first principle of society and the common good.
22: Yes. You know, that what you just said has been affirmed by philosophers dating back to Plato and Aristotle and all through the tradition up to contemporary philosophers. The thinker John Rawls, the contemporary modern political philosopher, said that justice is the first duty of social institutions, or the first virtue of social institutions. So it is widely thought that justice is the fundamental principle of society and political institutions. And so whatever we think justice is and what it consists of is going to be very important for whoever captures that turf. The meaning of that concept succeeds in, putting forth the ideas that they want to see.
21: The funny thing is, many people will take a look at that definition of justice, or at least some allusion to it, and immediately go, well, that sounds either rather myopic, or that sounds bigoted, what have you. But the truth of the matter is, from an inherent perspective, we all seem to understand justice from that perspective, especially when you look at things like the Universal Declaration of Human Rights. So I invite your thoughts there.
22: Yeah. So there's let there be no doubt. I think that rights are a very important moral achievement, especially when they take the form of natural rights or human rights. Thus, we can look at the American founding, the Declaration of Independence and the Constitution as great moral achievements, and the Universal Declaration of Human Rights. And in fact, popes all the way through the present have strongly extolled the Universal Declaration of Human Rights. But rights only have their validity if they are grounded or based in the moral order and based in human nature. And I would argue the most important concept being human dignity. Now, Christians have a very important basis for human dignity, the person created in the image of God. And dignity means the infinite worth or value of the human being. And human beings have infinite worth because they're created in the image of God. Now, here I think Christians actually have a leg up. Secular thinkers typically try to place rights on the foundation of self-interest or radical autonomy, people's right to, just define themselves in whatever way they want to. But Christians point to an objective moral order and human nature that grounds human rights. And so Christian justice should include rights and actually gives them a very strong foundation.
0: Because of that perspective, too, one of the things that we need to understand is the very concept of justice, this question of rendering due, or like you've rightly been talking about, fulfilling rights. If we look at it from a biblical perspective, the whole concept has to do with we do this so that we can be in right relationship with ourselves and therefore our fellow man and therefore with God.
22: Yes. And rights are, in fact, a form of right relationship. So if I have a duty not to lie, another person has a right not to be lied to. And my acting according to that duty is a form of right relationship. I'm relating to other people with respect to the good of truth and knowledge. And so all valid rights have this kind of form. They're a form of relationship that values something very important in relations. But I would argue, though, that the Christian tradition and the Bible also gives us other obligations that go beyond rights that are critical for human relationship, such as mercy, duty to alleviate distress in others, generosity, hospitality, gift, living as a gift towards others, reconciling with enemies, loving enemies, practicing forgiveness. All of these things that go beyond rights are also very important for justice, incorporated into Christian justice, and very important for society. But in the modern world that emphasizes only rights, these other kinds of duties have kind of gone by the wayside. They're considered private or religious or not really relevant to the public good.
0: The question, like you've rightly mentioned, therefore, becomes how central is this, not just to Western flourishing, but particularly to the language of salvation and therefore Christian life? How central is this question of justice?
22: Yeah. I mean, one of the remarkable things that when I looked at the Bible and looked at the meaning of justice there, it's represented by the words tzedek or tzedakah in the Old Testament and the dikaiosune in the New Testament. Well, remarkably, justice is used to describe God's salvation of humanity. In the Old Testament, it's used in the book of Isaiah to talk about God's saving justice, also in the Psalms. But in the New Testament, St. Paul uses justice, or dikaiosune, to describe God's work of saving humanity through the cross and resurrection. Now, that's interesting because Christians would agree that what God did for us was not our due. In fact, it was radically beyond our due. It was a gift, right? And so right there in the very central pivotal events of Christianity, we have a justice that is not our due. Now, I think part of the reason why many Christians don't see this wide conception of justice and see this central conception of justice is that because English language Bibles translate these words as both righteousness and justice. So they get divided, and we read righteousness in some places, justice in the other. But because of that, we don't grasp the wide meaning of dikaiosune and tzedek. We don't grasp that those things could include God's very salvation, and could include the great gift that God has given us, and that is far more than what is our due.
0: And within that perspective, too, that justice is rightly a gift. We have about 20 seconds, just a brief comment on that.
22: Yes. I mean, in fact, God's salvation of us in part involves paying our due. Due is part of it, but it's also far beyond that. It's something that we didn't deserve. It is a gift. And if Paul is describing that as justice or dikaiosune, well then, justice is something wider and much more holistic than simply what is due.
0: I'm talking with Dr. Daniel Philpott, professor of political science at the University of Notre Dame, and we're talking about justice from a biblical perspective, natural law perspective, and how it's central to not just the Christian revelation, but also flourishing within society. We're going to continue on the other side of the break. Stay tuned. I'm Marcus Peter.
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26: Does Jesus always answer our prayers? The Catholic Catechism says yes, Jesus always answers prayers offered in faith and quotes our Lord who said, "Your faith has made you well. Go in peace." The Catechism cites three examples where Jesus reacts to three different kinds of prayer. The prayer of faith is expressed by the leper, the Canaanite woman, and the good thief. The prayer of petition is exhibited in the action of the bearers of the paralyzed man and the hemorrhaging woman, who is healed by merely touching Jesus' cloak. Finally, urgent prayer is heard from the lips of the blind men, "Have mercy on us, Son of David." This is remembered today as the Jesus Prayer. Lord Jesus Christ, Son of God, have mercy on me, a sinner. St. Augustine parses this prayer thusly: Jesus prays for us as our priest, in us as our head, and is prayed to by us as our God. This is Peggy Stanton, and this has been the Order of Malta's Minute with the Catechism.
27: He was a Jesuit, a cardinal, and a doctor of the Church.
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27: St. Robert Bellarmine is honored for his immense contributions to theology, including helping to draft two important catechisms that defended church teachings during the Protestant Revolt. Pope Clement VIII named Bellarmine a cardinal because, as the Pope put it, Bellarmine had not his equal for learning.
28: For more about the Doctors of the Church, visit doctorsofthechurch.com.
0: afternoon and welcome back. I'm Marcus Speed. I'm talking with Dr. Daniel Philpott, Professor of Political Science at the University of Notre Dame. So, Dan, we got cut off at the break earlier, but we started touching on this concept of justice as a gift that God gives people, which is beyond a natural law concept and a natural view of justice. Just share with us a little more about that.
22: Yeah, so in society today, justice is largely seen as what is due or what people have a right to. And, you know, in Catholic thought, we strongly ground that in natural law. And I think those things are very valid and important. But in the Bible, justice is much more than that. And so in the Christian tradition, natural law or reason can be understood to, ground the Ten Commandments. They're knowable by reason, and they involve rights. But in fact, biblical injustice includes much more than that as well, that are supernaturally defined or taught by Jesus. And that would be things like reconciliation, forgiveness, mercy, and so forth. One of the interesting things is that in modern Catholic social thought, after the Second Vatican Council, there was a call to incorporate in Catholic social thought principles that include natural law, but go beyond natural law. Before the council, it was mostly natural law. But so, for instance, John Paul II argued for mercy and reconciliation and forgiveness as principles for social life, for political life. And that was radical. Pope Benedict XVI argued for gift as a key principle of the economy in his encyclical Caritatis and Veritate. And that was also radical. I mean, John Paul II argues for solidarity as rooted in Christ, in the second person of the Trinity. And so there's been an effort to incorporate the supernatural dimension, the supernaturally defined teachings of Christianity and the Bible into Catholic thought, which is something that I think has been very exciting.
0: And by virtue of that, a proper concept of what Catholic social thought ought to look like, which is a rightful application of Christian charity, including the very perspective of mercy, but not to the deviation from or even the negation of justice, a rightful proportionate application of justice within a Christian paradigm.
22: Yes. I mean, John Paul II talks about justice as being the claims that are due, and in his encyclical, Divus in Misericordia. But then he says something interesting, that love and mercy and these supernatural principles not only complement or go with justice, but they actually sort of define justice and expand it and make it wider. And so they end up, love actually transforms justice and gives us a wider notion of justice, one that does not negate or throw out rights and what is due. I mean, I still think criminals ought to be punished and people should pay their bills and people should get their rights, but it's a justice that is expanded and that is wider than and starts to look like God's justice in the Bible.
0: And when we look at God's justice as the primary measure of justice, he himself being the just God, we understand that there's nothing that we can do from this side of the veil, especially within our fallenness, to meet up with that justice. And so if God were to be completely, absolutely just in himself and apply that to us, well, we would face our own destruction. But because...
22: Yeah.
0: Go on, please.
22: Yeah, that's right. I mean, the teaching of the church is that prior to the cross and resurrection, we, faced punishments for our sins, and that we needed this help, this rescue, this recourse, and without that, we would have been faced with the justice of punishment, right? And but then we have God's mercy and God's will to reconcile, and that could be seen by some people as a departure from justice, but I think in the scriptures it actually expands God's justice, or it could be said as another face of God's justice, ultimately is the central, defining, victorious face of God's justice, is God's mercy and God's will to restore.
0: Now, precisely because of that, too, we can look at the cross, we can look at Jesus' entire life and call for mercy as an application thereof, of his justice. In fact, Aquinas does not talk about mercy as the negation or undermining of divine justice. He actually calls it the perfection of divine justice.
22: Yes, that's right. Yes, he does. And that's right. And interesting because Aquinas, adopts the rendering due definition of justice, which he places in the rule of law, or the treatise on justice in the Summa Theologica. But in other places in the scripture, he sort of gives a nod to this wider notion of justice. And yes, the notion of mercy as a perfection of justice can be found there. And that is strongly resounded by John Paul II in his encyclical on mercy. That's Divus in Misericordia, 1980, where he has a deep meditation on justice and then argues that the meaning can be expanded by mercy.
0: And therefore, when we look at the a proper application of justice from a Christian perspective, we can rightly say, yes, it is completely true that we have to function within the framework of dues. There are things that are due that we cannot yes. shy away from. But at the same yes. time, within that consideration is also this notion of that which exceeds what is due.
22: Yes, exactly. That's right. And what I want to do in the book is to kind of retrieve this notion from the Bible and develop it and try to understand it, but then apply it, ask, well, what might it mean for modern politics? And so, yes, as you say, we should still have the rights. We should still have what is due. But I think that politics and our social order could benefit a great deal from the principles that go beyond due. Most of those principles have a kind of dynamic of healing wounds or alleviating distress. They most of them revolve around mercy as the chief of this beyond due justice. And so I think that they translate into, you know, caring for the poor, giving people their health care, but also an effort to address the wounds of the past. And I think this is very, very important. It's something we don't do very much. And so many of our injustices are sort of derived from wounds of the past. And so the way I discovered this justice by studying countries who were in the process of confronting past injustices after living through a war or dictatorship. And there were many religious voices in these countries, like South Africa would be an example, but Germany and Ireland and so forth, where they've lived through. And in so many of these countries, you had religious voices who were saying, well, yeah, we have to not only restore the law and rights, as many of the secular voices were saying, but we also need healing, mercy, forgiveness, restoration, apology, reconciliation. We have to address these wounds of the past. And I think in American history, we see this in leaders such as Lincoln or Martin Luther King, or who had an argument for rights, to be sure, but also argued for the healing principles of reconciliation, mercy, and forgiveness.
0: Would it be also therefore proper to acknowledge that within the modern perspective, especially critical progressivist ideological narratives, we see an overt push beyond justice that is due to calls that flatly exceed the call of justice?
22: Yeah, I think that's right. I mean, I think progressivism is wrong on both sides of justice. First of all, they don't have a very good foundation for rights. Rights are either based on self-interest or radical autonomy, or they reject rights altogether. But second of all, when it comes to the past, they often have kind of radical calls for revenge or radical change in society. But there's not much of there's no leaven of forgiveness or unity or healing or solidarity. So I, for one, for instance, think that we have to take very seriously the wounds of racial injustice, and that needs a lot more healing. But many of the secular voices are just calling for kind of a radical confrontation and radical a continuation of the fight, whereas I think we need something more like solidarity, healing, coming together again, but in a way that seeks to heal these wounds, takes them seriously, but seeks to heal them. So it's a different, it's singing in a different key than a lot of the, you know, prominent voices with regard to racism in our society.
0: To lend to that conversation, I want to put forward that one of the ways in which we can bring about that rightful ordering is to not err on the excess of the other side, but to reestablish

0: the preciousness of every human life, human person. We see that as the basis for rights. I actually think it's the strongest basis for rights. We give people their rights because we respect their dignity and the inviolability of their person. But human dignity is also the basis for, you know, humanitarian relief when people have suffered great harms. This is the basis for healthcare and addressing people's suffering and their illnesses and infirmities. But it's also the basis for forgiveness. It's the basis for respecting the life of the person on death row.
1: So, Dan, I'm so sorry. We're going to have to stop there.
0: Yeah.
1: We're running out of time. I've been talking with Dr. Daniel Philpott. He is professor of political science at the University of Notre Dame. He's also writing a book that sets forth a political theology based on a Christian concept of justice, and that's exactly what we've been talking about. Stay tuned. I'm Marcus Peter.
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hi there, and welcome to Take Two with Jerry and Debbie. I'm Debbie Giorgiani, and I've got another topic prepared for you on this beautiful feast day of St. Clair of Assisi. Oh, do I love that incredible saint. She's amazing. When I was in Assisi, Italy, it was the most amazing spiritual experience. But I'll tell you a little bit more about St. Clair later. I want to get to the topic because this one is a good one. It's all about forgiveness. You've heard it said by many folks on Catholic radio, unforgiveness is going to land us for a long time in purgatory. I've heard that all over social media.

0: media. So let's really talk about this, the Take Two way. Are you ready to forgive? Just think about it for a moment. Lots of people probably in your life have hurt you, betrayed you, disappointed you, made you feel like, you know, you just can't trust anymore, and you just hold on to that anger, that resentment, that feeling like you want to get back at them, right? And, you know, you want to hurt them the way they hurt you. There's all sorts of feelings that go along with interactions and the way we conduct our lives with other people in it, because it's just the way this broken world is. And we're going to get hurt. We're going to experience loss. We're going to experience all sorts of things. But are you ready to forgive? Or are you thinking, hey, I'll just do my time in purgatory. You know, I'm not ready to forgive. It's too tough. I'll just do some time in purgatory. I got news for you, folks. From what I hear from purgatory people that have studied it in the church, it's not that great of a place. So if you really want to get to heaven quickly, we gotta forgive. We got to, as hard as it may be. And when we ask these questions, when we present these topics, Jerry and I, we're not going to ask you to do something we're unwilling to do. So we share our stories, and I'll share mine about forgiveness. It was a tough journey for me. I was betrayed brutally, 20 years ago, brutally, and even by family members that I trusted so very, very much. But you got to forgive if you don't want to spend a long time in purgatory. And that's not a easy place, space to be in. So here's the question. Are you now ready to forgive? August 11th, 2026. Let's do it together. I've got the prayer book out. Let's talk about it. Let's start today with the practice of forgiveness. Here's the number. Call in. Tell us your story. 833-288-EWTN. That's 833-288-3986. You can text to that same number. And you don't have to just answer yes or no. You can give me a little bit of an explanation there so I can use it for the purposes of this episode. But you can call or text to this number. Matt is standing by, ready, willing, and able to answer your call. Michael is at the controls today, and Rich is on social media. I'm waving to you. Hello, you guys on the socials. Please answer the question. Call in. Fill the phone lines. You don't have to be Catholic to call in. If you're listening to Take Two right now, we are live today on this beautiful August 11th, and I need you to call in and tell me and the world, are you ready to forgive, and have you forgiven those who have really hurt you, really wounded your heart, and really maybe presented a situation for you where you just felt stuck in life because you were holding on to so much? Let's really be free today. Are you ready to forgive? Who's with me on this? Come on, 833-288-EWTN. There go the phone lines. That's the way the Take Two family rolls. 833-288-3986. Okay, my grisly little story. Yeah, I was brutally betrayed by my former husband 20 years ago, and then family members, and it took a real toll on me and my health, my life. It was brutal. I mean, honestly, if I think I could come up with a really good reason when I stood before Jesus after I died, to be able to argue that I had a good reason to stand in unforgiveness because of what I've been through, I think I could possibly given it a good shot at negotiating, not going to purgatory. But the truth of it is I had to forgive because it was making me, sick, really sick emotionally, spiritually, mentally. It's brutal. And it still continues today that I have to constantly work on forgiveness. Do I want to see these people that hurt me terribly in heaven? Yes, I do. Do I pray for them? Yes, I do. Do I want them in my life right now? No, I don't. Because they're hurtful people. They're people that don't grasp the bigger picture. And no, I don't want them in my life, my daily life, but I wish them so much good and blessings, and I want them to get to heaven, and I pray for them. And I have worked very hard on forgiveness. And I've asked God, you know, I'll do my little part, and could he come in and do the rest and lift this? And I do feel incredibly free from it all. Is the pain still there when I think about it or when it happens again? Absolutely, it's still there. Do I like them? I can't say I like their personalities. No, I don't. I'll be really, really honest because I'm not going to lie to the Take-Two family. I don't care for their personalities. I think what they've done is so cruel, and I'm not into being cruel. That's just not me. I can be a pain. I have my own flaws. I have my own issues. But I don't like being cruel, where I delight in somebody else's misery. That's just not me. But yes, I've worked. And I'm ready to forgive if something were to happen today, if they were to do it again and hurt me again. I'm still standing. I'm stronger. Health-wise, I'm not. It's taken a huge, huge toll on me in a physical sense. But I'm trying to come back. I mean, the body has an amazing way of healing, and with God's grace, and I've asked the angels and saints to continuously help me. So I'm still standing on vertical. So that's my little story. And yeah, we just have to forgive. It's not a good place to hold on to it. It'll slowly tear you down, slowly wear you down, and it'll destroy you. And I didn't want that. So I chose to really do the hard work. Okay, I answered it. Now it's your turn. Phone lines are lighting up good, but then guess what? There's a couple open phone lines. Let's go. So I need you to fill them. I shared my story. You share yours. 833-288-EWTN. That's 833-288-3986. 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This is your show. So what you have to say hopefully will help other souls today. I'll be right back.
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4: 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Amen. 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Amen.
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0: Okay, I'm asking the question of the Take Two family today. Are you ready to forgive, or do you want to spend a lot of time in purgatory? I mean, let's just face it. We're not going to get away with holding on to resentment and and unforgiveness. So we're going to have to make it all right with God before we get into the beatific vision, God willing. So, and that's the name of the game, right? We want it. We want to be there. We want to get home, back home to God. Full phone lines here. I love Take Two. You guys are awesome. I'm going to get to Veronica in just a moment. Veronica, hang on. I wanted to share. I shared with earlier that about it. Today's the feast day of St. Clare of Assisi. Amazing saint. So strong, beautiful patron saint. She's the patron saint of televisions and computer screens. So ask her to help you when you're working at your office or you're watching TV, maybe to help control things that you can keep it balanced and it doesn't hurt your eyes, you know, because screen time can hurt your eyes. And always remember that, you know, she was a follower of St. Francis of Assisi and founded the Order of the Poor Clares. So there's so much to learn from St. Clare of Assisi, her connection to St. Francis, her ability to really help us today because the saints are very active. So St. Clare of Assisi, pray for us. And I loved Assisi, Italy. My husband just told me a couple days ago, he goes, you know where I would love to go back? And I knew what he was going to say. And he said, San Giovanni Rotondo, that's where Padre Pio is, and Assisi. And I said, I said, you got it. I said, if we're still alive, we're going back. So it's just an amazing place. It's so the sacred grounds to walk there. It's incredible. Wanted to share about Facebook. All your favorite EWTN programs are available right now on demand, day or night on Facebook. 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Okay, we are going to get to Veronica, who's calling in from Anaheim, California, listening on the iHeart Radio app. Hi, Veronica. Welcome.
6: Hi. Good morning to all of you. And I just wanted to briefly say, you know what? I was one of those stubborn people that had her two comments for everything. And, you know, I was just spoiled, right? But I had a best friend, I thought, of over 10 years. And at the end, you know, they started to spread gossip about me. And I remember even getting on my knees and saying, no, Jesus, not her. Like, I really like her. She's my best friend, mm-hmm. right? Mm-hmm. But at the meantime, I was also praying, Jesus, give me wisdom, right? And I remember crying like a little girl after, you know, the friendship basically ended. Mm-hmm. But I remember Jesus on the cross, and that's what's really, really helped me to this day, him and the cross, being crucified and forgiven. You know, and I've forgiven my friends, and I still pray for them, and it's been almost 2-3 years, and I still often pray for them, you know what I mean? You know, mm-hmm. I don't wish to be part of their world anymore. You know, I've seen so much, but I am so blessed that through that, I was able to see more clear, you know, so that I forgave, and I wish we all could forgive, right? But, you know, it took me 40-some years to get to where I'm at, and because of that, I am where I'm at now. And thank you so much, and have a blessed day.
0: Well, Veronica, thank you. Before you go, I put you in the prayer book, yes. Just for continued blessings and the ability to actually, continuously forgive as people come in and out of our lives. But Veronica, one thing I just want to tap into, you said it's taken you 40 years. You know, the beauty of being alive is that we're on this side of the veil. And even if it takes us, you know, 100 years, if God allows us to live that long, or you said 40 years, for me, it's taken like close to 20 years. It's okay because we're working out all the incredible stuff here on this side of the veil so that hopefully we don't have to end up in purgatory. What do you think of that?
6: Yeah, I think it is so true. And you know what? There's so many saints that I look at them. I'm like, wow, you know, just like Magdalene, you know what? And she was able to experience so many beautiful things. And now I see, even if it's negative or bad, I see the beauty in it, you know? Mm. And I love that, you know?
0: Yeah. I do too. And wouldn't you say that when we do practice forgiveness, it just makes us feel lighter. It makes us feel like we're not carrying some heavy baggage with us, right?
6: Exactly, exactly. And, you know, not, you know, just briefly, I also forgave my mother. I'm sorry to say this, but I hated my mother. I had so much resentment, you know, of my upbringing. Mm-hmm. And one day I just called her and I said, I don't want you to say anything, but I am sorry for however I was when I was younger. And I thank you for your upbringing as a single mother. And I love you. And we both left that phone call like, okay, that just happened. You know what I mean? But it was so beautiful because I felt like, you know what I mean? You know, as a mother now, it's like she did what she could. You know what I mean?
0: Mm-hmm. Mm-hmm. Well, I have to tell you something, Veronica. That's huge to call your mom. And even though you did not care for her and things of that nature, you called and made that beautiful gesture. You know, you have to imagine that God says, way to go, Veronica, because that's truly adhering to the commandment of honoring your father and mother, and you did that with your mother. So, wow, you are a strong lady. I just love you.
6: Thank you. Have a great day.
0: Thank you, Veronica. Call us again. That was a great start to the episode here. Okay, I was going to get to Teresa next. Teresa was a first-time caller from Texas, listening on Guadalupe Radio Network. Teresa, if you're still listening, please call back. I'd love to hear your story about forgiveness. And I would encourage you, if you have a moment before the hour ends, call back and just tell Matt you were going to be second to call in, to be on air. And we'll happily move you to the top of the position here so you can get on air with me and we can talk. There's always a reason people call in. And when they drop off, I always go, what happened? I mean, did you have something more important or did you change your mind? And I just feel like, you know, follow through with the Holy Spirit. So, Teresa, if you had that nudge from the Holy Spirit, go for it and call back from Texas. In the meantime, we'll get to Janine. Janine is in Houston, Texas on Sirius XM 130, the way Janine is listening. Hi, Janine. Welcome.
7: Hello.
0: Hello. You go right ahead.
7: I'm a Catholic daughter. Have been for over 10 years. Mm-hmm. Have raised a lot of money for them when they needed it, especially through COVID. And they kept telling me, run for regent, run for regent. So I did when my grandson finally, she graduated from high school. I've raised him since he was a baby. Mm-hmm. And he graduated from high school this year. So I thought, okay, I have time to be regent. I ran for regent, and a woman that's only been 2 months as a Catholic daughter decided she was going to run for regent, and they voted her in. I feel so betrayed. I feel stabbed in the back. I feel like I don't know who's my friend and who isn't anymore.
0: Mm. Oh. See, that breaks my heart because you dedicated to this group, this organization. You were devoted to it. You volunteered. You did the work you needed to do to help them raise money, like you said, through COVID. And then you were counting on the support when you chose to take that leap of faith and run for a position there, and they chose someone else. Did you ever find out why they chose the other person? Just out of curiosity.
7: No. My girlfriend, who was very close to me, she ran for vice regent just because she knew, she thought, okay, the two of us will get in there and we'll help because the club is falling apart. We'll get them back to where they're supposed to be. And she got her position and she was just horrified when they said this other lady won. And no one knows why. I mean, none of the people I know can figure out what's going on. Mm. And like I said, I don't know who, because it's a, you know, they don't tell you, they don't vote, it's not a public vote. You vote and it's private and they count, there's three women who count the vote. Mm-hmm. I don't know, like I said, I don't know who to trust anymore. I don't know who's really my friend.
0: Yeah.
7: I've talked to two priests about it and they're like, Janine, and I just cry. And I used to pray an hour every night, and my prayer life has gone downhill because of this.
0: Mm-hmm. Mm-hmm. Okay. Well, Janine, hold on a second. Are you still part of this club, or did you drop out?
7: No, I'm still part because I'm spiritual leader, and I also handle the funerals. We have a funeral ministry, and I handle that. So Well, I didn't drop. I wanted to, but my three best friends said, "Don't you dare." Mm-hmm. And so I've stayed.
0: Mm-hmm. Okay. So but I need... I got a challenge for you. I need you to do this for me if you can. Are you ready? First of all, I put you in the prayer book. The Take Two family is gonna surround you with prayers, okay? Here's what I need you to do. The most important thing that you said, okay, during your telling your of your story is not that it's not about you not winning. It's about you saying that your prayer life is dropping off, okay? That's exactly what the demons want, Janine. Okay, you have done and you continue to do a great service for the church. Okay, so you need to know that. You've done what's good and holy and right. Okay, and the demons want nothing more than to pull you away from that, pull you down, sink you away from God, start to get you to think thoughts like, well, I don't need to pray, you know, because things aren't going my way and this kind of stuff. Janine, what I need you to do is ramp up your prayer life. I'm not joking. You got to do it right now. Okay? Start today. If you force yourself to say an additional rosary today, or force yourself to stay a little longer at church at adoration or in front of the Blessed Sacrament, force yourself to take it to the next level at least for a week or two. Why do I say that? You've got to get out of this feeling like it's going to take you down. It is one of the first things, and believe me, when I actually love that you called in, Janine, because I can absolutely tell you this. You are going to be helping so many souls today, because this is the way that it works. The moment we get hit with something that hurts, and that hurt you, that you were not put into that position at the club, okay? So it hurt you. The moment we get hurt, we have this really weird time where we feel like we're in limbo. We're not sure to cling to God or go further away. It's kind of like this limbo phase, if you will. Okay. It's a strange state of the spiritual life. And the demons know how to leverage that, Janine. They know how to use it. Because when a person is unsteady about where they're at because they've been hit hard, the demons know how to grab that and pull it down. So I need you to go the opposite, even if you are going to force it for a while, and really go into a lot of prayer, even if you don't feel it, go into a lot of prayer so you can get them, you know, far away from you, saying that, you know, this is not going to work and we're not going to grab Janine down. We're not going to do it. And then put yourself back in your normal regimen, your normal prayer regimen. But I can tell you that, Janine, the fact that you did not get the position, I would ask God in that prayer, intense prayer that hopefully you're going to do in the next couple days. I would ask God, what do you have planned for me? Because I can tell you, you took a hit. And there's usually something bigger God is going to ask you to do. And I don't know what it is. So just be ready for that. Ask God to reveal it to you. Put all your trust in God and flip this in your head and in your heart so that it works for you spiritually, not tears you down. Do you see where I'm going with this, Janine? I wish I had longer to talk to you about this, because what you just said happens to so many people. Any comments?
7: No, I understand. We've been at the Sunday Mass. Father even talked about prayer, that we need to pray more and we need to forgive more. And so this is, and then I usually don't listen to EWTN. I usually listen to the Catholic channel, but I turned you guys on today. And then you did this. So yes, God is telling me what I need to do.
0: Yep, absolutely. I feel it so strongly. And as you told your story, I could feel the Holy Spirit, Janine. And there's no accident that you tripped onto the station. I'm so glad you did, because this episode was meant for you. Okay, God is speaking right. Yep. So you go for it. You've got the whole Take Two family around you. Please, Janine, when you receive the clarity from God, please call us back so we can praise God. Would you do that for us?
7: Yes, I will. And thank you very much, and bless you.
0: Oh, bless you. You're doing a great work for the church, and God sees everything. That's the beauty of it. Our God knows and sees everything. Janine, you're awesome. Stay strong. Wow, you guys, you see how God is using the radio to reach his people. He loves us. He wants us to stay connected to the vine. So important. I need you to call in and tell me if you are ready to forgive. If you've been hurt, how are you responding? What are you doing to forgive? Are you practicing forgiveness? You don't have to like these people again. You don't have to. No one's telling anyone to like their personality. But we are called to love them in a way that spiritually helps them get to heaven and gets us to heaven as well. The goal is we all get back to heaven. That is the goal. We all get back to God. Okay, St. Thomas Aquinas talks about it, okay? Very, very important. So are you ready to forgive? Do you have some insights on this? Have you practiced forgiveness? Do you have a recipe, an easier way to forgive? It took me many years, but I was able to do it, thank God. I'd love to hear from you. When I come back from the break, we're going to go to Jennifer in San Antonio, Texas. I'm still waiting for Teresa, first-time caller from Texas, to call back. If you can call back, Teresa, that would be fantastic. We want to hear your story. But the number to call her, text is 833-288-EWTN. 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
10: 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I know it's not easy, but you have to seize the silence. Carve out moments to unplug, read a book, say a prayer, or just stand in the sun and take a deep breath. All the noise will be waiting for you when you're done, but you'll face it all a little differently. In the words of Mother Teresa, the fruit of silence is prayer. The fruit of prayer is faith. The fruit of faith is love. The fruit of love is service. And the fruit of service is peace. If you don't have peace, go back to step one. Got silence? This is Chris Stefanik from RealLifeCatholic.com on EWTN Radio.
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0: Okay, I'm asking the question today, are you able to forgive? Are you ready to forgive? Let's talk about it. Jennifer, hang on just a little bit longer. I wanted to just do a shout out and congratulations. This week, let's spotlight two great EWTN radio affiliates celebrating an anniversary. 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Way to go. 12 years, 10 years, Wyoming and Tennessee and Ohio. That's amazing. Think how many souls are being touched by Catholic radio. I love, love, love it. Okay, let's hear what Jennifer has to say. San Antonio, Texas is where Jennifer lives, listening on Guadalupe Radio Network. Hi, Jennifer. Welcome.
11: Hello, Debbie. You know me. And as you know, with my CP, I've had to deal with forgiveness with my dad for many years when I was growing up with why did he not want to communicate with me all these years? And then all of a sudden, when I turned 16, you know, this is all before computers and cell phones, I get this letter in the mail from him, and he's wanting to communicate with me. And so we exchange letters, and then before I know it, he's wanting to meet me. And so I said, okay. And I didn't know what he looked like. And, of course, you don't have pictures back then through cell phones. And so I didn't know what he looked like. And I said, well, how will I know what you look like? And he says, well, you'll know me and I'll know you. And I thought, well, that's not very helpful. But when I went to the airport, I didn't know who I was looking for. And so I saw this man staring at me. And so I thought, okay, this is kind of strange. And as he came to me, I heard internally our Lord saying that if meeting your earthly father is this incredible, how much more will it be to meet me, your heavenly father? And ever since then, we've, you know, once a year, for many years, we've gotten together. And then just this past month, well, we had a reunion with his side of the family, and I met 26 relatives. I knew maybe a handful of them, not very well, and I met my half-sister, and it was just incredible, and it took time for that forgiveness to happen, but we've come together, and we've forgiven, and it's just, you know, it's really something that I encourage everybody to do, because, you know, God wills it for everyone to forgive, and it's not about a feeling. It's about an act of the will, and that's what it boils down to.
0: Mm-hmm. Yep, an act of the will. Beautifully said, a choice. You know, though, Jennifer, I do have to say, though, it took your strength, your trust in God, your willingness to put yourself out there to meet your father, right? You could have said no. You could have, right? But you didn't. You made that initial agreement, that initial step to move forward to a point of reconciliation. So I just want to say kudos to you. That takes a lot to do, because when you could be hurt again, and it could bring up a lot of past trauma, past wounds, things of that nature. A lot of people are going to go, I don't want to go into that arena anymore. I don't want to feel that again. But you had so much strength, and with God's grace, you were willing to do that. Jennifer, you got to realize that takes a lot. That is the quality of a saint. Okay. I'm not trying to canonize you or anything, but you've been through a lot. And that is one of the traits, one of the qualities of holy men and women, saints, is that this willingness to put themselves out there again, even if they are going to get hurt or killed or destroyed. So Jennifer, any thoughts on what you could share with people listening right now who are very frightened by that initial experience of going into that type of scenario again?
11: I would just say, just go for it. And it's like I said, you're putting yourself out there, yes. And it's what you do. It's not about them, because it's between you and God. It's not you, them, and God. It's you and God. And you are making yourself right with God. And if they want to join in and make themselves right with God and have a healing with you in that process, then that's what counts. Because no one on my dad's side of the family is Catholic. No one. I had to get a dispensation last month so that way for Mass, because I was not going to be able to get to Mass. And that just freaked me out, because there's no way I was going to be able to get to Mass. And I was just like so a mess with that. Mm-hmm. And the priest, he graciously understood my story, and he made it so that way I could enjoy this reunion and not worry, because I was so distraught with, I mean, nobody on my dad's side of the family is Catholic.
0: Wow.
11: And I have some atheists on my dad's side of the family.
0: Oh my goodness.
11: That really concerned me. Yeah.
0: Sure.
11: Sure. It really concerns me. And so, yes, that it's all been God's grace. So mm-hmm. I just really am thankful to God for that.
0: Yeah. Oh, yeah. But Jennifer, you are so blessed. I mean, yes, you shared at the beginning of the call that we know you. We not only know you, we love you and Matthew as well. And you're incredible. You're a strong lady. And I love that you tap into God's grace. So thank you for sharing today. Because, you know, a part of forgiveness is some people do wonder if there's going to be a reconciliation. And oftentimes there's not. You know, people have moved on or things have changed or the a person has died or whatever, or so there's not, but you were able to experience that coming full circle where you could have a you know, closure to all of this. So God bless you, Jennifer. Thank you so much for sharing today.
11: You're welcome, and I say kudos to everybody, and please just don't close off your hearts. Just give it a chance, and just put yourself out there, and just remember it's not between you, God, and the other person. It's you and God, and we need to say you're asking for forgiveness. It's between you and God, and that's what counts in the long run. It's you and God, and you're just mm-hmm. asking for forgiveness, and, you know, it's up to the other person. It's up to them.
0: Right. Amen to that. Okay, sister, you're awesome. Take care and have a beautiful rest of your day. Thanks for weighing in on this conversation. You really shaped it beautifully, and we're getting a lot of responses coming in from Take Two members saying that they just love what they're hearing today on the program. So thank you, Jennifer. We're going to stay in Texas, actually, again, still in San Antonio, Texas, on Guadalupe Radio Network. That's where Celeste is waiting. Hello, Celeste. Welcome.
12: Hi, I love your show. Thank you for all you do to host this show. It's really great.
0: Thank you. Thank you so much. Yeah, go right ahead. So tell us about forgiveness, and we want to hear about resentment, because I struggled with resentment, Celeste.
12: Oh, I struggled with it for a long time. I tell you, I have no problem with resentment or forgiving people at all anymore, but it wasn't always that way. And what changed it for me was this. Well, the way I was raised, there was a lot of shaming, emotional torture, you know, changing goals I had to meet all the time, favorite children, scapegoat children. It was horrible. I just didn't want to live anymore. I mean, it was so bad. I had so much. I felt so unjustified. And I did feel a lot of resentment, but, you know, I even considered just driving my car into a tree and ending it all. Mm. I'm glad I didn't, because I reached out to one of my sisters who had gotten counseling, and she explained some things to me. And I wish I had gone to counseling when I was a lot younger, because this all happened when I was in my 50s. Mm-hmm. I realized people treat you a certain way because that's all they know. That's all they know how to treat you, even if they're trying to hurt you. That's all they know. And for me, that was a very clinical thing, like, oh, well, you know, they were never shown how to treat people or how to be fair or how to be loving and kind or merciful. And when I saw it in a very clinical way, I'm like, oh, okay, maybe it wasn't so personal after all. And I can easily forgive that, because it may not always be their fault. They treat you that way. That's just all they know.
0: Mm-hmm. Wow. Yeah, that's very powerful. And as you were speaking, I just want to say, Celeste, it reminds me of Dr. Phil McGraw, you know, the talk show host that does a lot of conversations about people's lives and, you know, how they conduct their lives. Dr. Phil always used to say, you got to teach people how to treat you. Because people sometimes don't even know how to treat other people. And I do think that's where it's a very healthy situation when you at least give people a chance to treat you a different way by what you allow and what you don't allow, the boundaries you set up and things of that nature, and also really training them and teaching them how to treat you. And then if they still continue to hurt you or whatever, then you got to, you know, do the safety. You have to take care of yourself and forgive, but maybe, you know, love them from a distance type thing. What do you say about that, Celeste?
12: I say exactly. I hated to do it, but I did need to get distance for my family, and it took about 2 years till I could get myself in order. And when I was ready to present myself back to the family, it only happened on two occasions. And when they saw that I was a different person and I wasn't very manipulable anymore, they wanted nothing to do with me.
0: Really? So when you stood up for yourself and they couldn't manipulate you, they pulled back. Is that what you're saying?
12: Yeah.
0: Well, and see, it's so funny you said that in an ironic way, because I struggled with that with family members as well. And it's interesting. You know, we're called to love, one another. And what does that mean? It doesn't mean we're always, you know, singing around a campfire, kumbaya. I mean, that's not it. People may not like each other's personalities, and they may not want to interact on a regular basis. And really, honestly, we really shouldn't take that personally, because you can't. I mean, I don't think I've ever met a person ever in my 60 years of life that said I absolutely like every single person I've ever met. You know what I'm saying? So personalities can sometimes not work out, and we shouldn't necessarily take that personally. What do you think about that?
12: I agree 100%, and it's so easy for me to see now, and I went decades of my life not being able to see that, and it's just such a relief to say, wait a minute, we all do things for a reason, and you may never know the reason somebody's the way they are, but have kindness and mercy towards them. Pray for them, forgive them. I love it now because I pray for my family now. I never did that before. I just felt resentment, and I just love it now. It's so different.
0: I have to tell you, Celeste, I totally agree with you. I never used to pray for my family members ever, hardly ever. Only if they needed something, you know, like I'm going in for surgery or something like that. And now I pray for them all the time. I'm just like you. All I felt for so many years was resentment. And I would actually say mine almost bordered hatred, you know, and I didn't like that feeling. And so I'm right with you. Now I feel great. I pray for everybody, and it's like, good. I'm happy for everybody. Go live your life. Celeste, you're awesome. I could talk to you forever. Thank you so much for weighing in on this topic, and God bless you. Have a beautiful rest of your day in San Antonio. Okay, we're going to get to Lydia and Diego and Suzanne before the end of the show. Let me just share this. Fire on the Earth, Monday through Friday morning at 5:15 a.m. Eastern Time. Peter Herbeck provides a compelling look at the new evangelization through inspiring teachings, interviews, and testimonies. Peter's insights will help Catholics acquire the tools they need to do their part in the new evangelization. I totally agree. Peter Herbeck does a phenomenal job. One of my favorites. Okay, Lydia, Midland, Texas, on Guadalupe Radio Network. Hi, Lydia. Welcome.
13: Hey, how you doing?
0: Doing great. So it's your birthday?
13: Yes, ma'am. Today's my birthday. My friend had a mass for me today.
0: Well, I've got you in the prayer book with big prayers from the Take Two family. So that's close to, not, it's not equal to mass, but close to it. Lydia, happy birthday.
13: Well, I appreciate that so much. I appreciate that. I was hoping I can talk to you today because of the topic today, because, you know, because I've lived so many years, you know, I'm a lot older than you too. And I don't know. I feel like, because I was telling Matt that I have seen people in my life, you know, they hurt each other, they say things to each other, and I've seen people get angry, upset, and hurt, and like you said a while ago, it does affect your health, and it saddens me because I have been through a lot in my life because, you know, gossip is bad, and people got to say something about you all the time. And sometimes you don't even know who can I trust. Are you my friend, or can I even talk to you? And what have you said about me? And it's kind of hard to even imagine. Like, should I even be talking to you? But anyway, there's times, Debbie, that I find myself in situations where people are talking real bad about me. So what I do is I go to church and I tell God. I says, God, I says, there's stuff going on, and I know you know who and what they're saying, I said, I don't know who all they are, and I don't know what they're all saying, but I know it's not nice, and it's not, my life is kind of not very happy right now. And I said, God, please take it away from me, make it okay, and let me be at peace, because sometimes you just, you know, you feel so heartbroken because of all this stuff going on, and you say, why is this going on? And but like I said, and like you know, the devil likes to give us trouble. He likes to give us pain and sorrow. So, but the devil, he's in for a big surprise, because I go to church and I go pray. Mm-hmm. And I says, God, please take it away from me. And I tell you, Debbie, I leave church and I'm so comforted, because I know he says, it's in my hands. Let me take care of it, because I would do it for you because I love you. Mm-hmm. And that's why I wanted to share, because to forgive and to forget, I mean, I don't get angry. I just get so hurt. And that's why people say, well, do you get mad? I said, no, I don't get mad. I get hurt. And the hurt lingers a little bit more. But it teaches me a lesson to know who to get close to, to have a relationship with them, positive. Because that negativity, I tell you, Debbie, that negativity can bring you so down. And I said, I don't want to go there. So I said, please, God, give me the strength, because the battles that we're having nowadays, there's something else. And I'm thinking, but that daggum devil just wants us to suffer and be miserable. And I'm thinking, God is good. God is great. And I'm going to say, God is with me. I love you, God. And before I know it, I just feel like his arms around me saying, it's going to be okay, Debbie.
0: Yep. Yep. Amen. Lydia, everything you said was so powerful. One other thing I wanted to add, you said at the beginning of this call, because it's your birthday, I believe you said a friend had a mass said for you. You know, the mass being the highest form of prayer, so important. And those masses are enabling you to tap into those graces. And so you have done so much incredible spiritual growth through your life experiences, but through prayer, through your faith, through trust in God, through everything that you, all the effort, Lydia, that you put in to the relationship with God, it benefits you when you are facing situations with people that can be very hurtful. So I want to go back to that, because I love how you started this conversation about having masses said. We should all have masses said for our friends on their birthdays. We should have masses for the living and the deceased. Masses are the most important thing we can do for people. And honestly, you just gave me a great idea, Lydia. I think we should start telling the people that have hurt us, could you do me a favor? Would you have a mass said for me? I think we should do that. I think we should start flipping it around and changing the narrative on this, because we all know hurts out there. It's easy to hurt people. It's easy to be negative. Let's flip it and really focus on God. I love it. Lydia, you have said so many things in this conversation. Boy, you are shining on your birthday. God bless you, my sister. You are amazing.
13: Yeah, you're my present today, and I thank you for taking my call. God bless you, and God bless everybody there, because you know I love you guys, and love Jerry, and praying for Jerry to stay strong, and you guys are my family, and like I said, you're so inspirational, so loving, so caring, so peaceful. I mean, I was at the, when that while ago, we were after the mass, I said, do you listen to EWTN every morning at 11 o'clock? Because Debbie and Jerry speaks to be on.
0: I love you, Lydia. You are awesome. You are so amazing. Thank you so much. You really graced our day on your birthday. We celebrated your birthday together, the Take Two Way. I love it, Lydia. God bless you.
13: Thank
0: have a beautiful. Yes, have a beautiful rest of your day. And a lot of messages are coming in. Everybody's sending love to you and emojis saying, say hi to Lydia and
13: thank
0: wish
13: you,
0: her a happy
13: that
0: birthday.
13: That makes me happy. I love you guys. Bye-bye.
0: We love you too, Lydia. Thank you. Okay, Diego in New Hampshire has been waiting so patiently. I'm on Sirius XM 130. Diego, you're going to tell us about confession. Please do so.
14: Okay, I'll be very quick because I'm parked in a no-parking zone and I have a deadline to keep. So I'll just say my thing and then I'll hang up.
0: Okay.
14: So I was having a difficult time forgiving somebody, and I was justified in my anger, and I tried to get it away. I knew I had to forgive. I knew God said so right after the Lord's Prayer that you have to forgive somebody or he won't forgive you, but I couldn't change my heart. I tried to do it through discipline and through logic and everything. I couldn't do it. So I go to confession. I say this to the priest. I said, look, I want to forgive the person, but I cannot. And he says, yet. I said, excuse me? He says, you can't forgive him yet. So just tell God that. Say, I want to forgive, but I'm not able to yet. And he said, that is going to be your penance. Every time you think about it with anger, you say, God, I want to forgive him, but I'm not able to do so yet. And I'm telling you, this guy who I was angry with for years, within two or three thoughts of this nature, in saying this yet, it went away. It evaporated. It was a grace that changed my heart. Mm-hmm. The only thing I did was an act of will, but I didn't do anything else. It wasn't me. It was a grace from the confession that changed my heart. It's happened with other people. I've not been able to forgive that. It's just gone. Not only that, but I've been able to understand why they reacted and acted the way they did. And that's really been a strengthening thing. Mm-hmm. It's helped me with other sins that I do. So I want to say praise to God for this power of grace that comes in confession. It's not because of any discipline on my part. The only thing I did was go to confession and drive the car to the church. That's it. Okay, thank you very much. Remember the power of grace and the power of the word yet. Thank you. Bye-bye.
0: Amen, Diego. That was awesome. Wow. Okay, I love this episode of Take Two. Please share it with your friends. Let's say hello to Suzanne in Texas. Suzanne, I only have 2 minutes. I wanted to say hello to you. You're on the Guadalupe Radio app. Hi, Suzanne. Welcome.
15: Debbie, thank you for this topic today. It's so timely because there are so many people hurting because of they're not forgiving or somebody's waiting for somebody to ask for forgiveness. Mm-hmm. And I just wanted to, two things. My dad was a great example for my sisters and me. I'm old, like some of your other callers, older than you. And we had this wonderful example. He was a veteran of World War II. He survived the Depression after his dad died and helped his mom. And he never stayed angry. We watched him forgive family members who had really done him badly. And the second thing that I want to say, rather than because it's the importance of men being men in their families, being godly men like Diego that just called, mm-hmm. and all the men that I hear on Guadalupe Radio, on The Quest, and on your program and others, we need men who love God, who set good examples for their families, who go to Mass, who read the Bible, who pray, who love their spouses and love their children. And we need that so badly right now.
0: You're so right. Suzanne, you're awesome. Thank you. Thank you. I'm so glad I squeezed you in on this. And you actually are closing the episode today. So you are spot on. And this, I think this episode, this particular topic should go out far and wide on social media. Everybody wants to post on social media. Post this show so you can really help others move along on their, in their spiritual and their faith life. Suzanne, thank you. God bless you. Maria in New Jersey, you're talking about having masses said, for people that you struggle to forgive. Oh, so agree with that, Maria. I'm sorry I couldn't talk with you, but you are spot on. Let's have masses said. It is tap into the grace, tap into the blessings. And really, if you can attend that mass too, that's even better. Remember that if you can actually attend the mass that you had said for somebody else, that's even better. You get an additional abundance of graces. Gina in Ohio, I wish I could talk to you. Listening on the Rock, you're talking about forgiveness as well. Here's the good news, guys. We have Unscripted at the end of August. Gina, you could call back. Maria, you could call back. Teresa, you could call back and let Matt know you were on the line for the forgiveness show. I couldn't get to you because you hear the closing music, and Matt will happily make sure you get on Unscripted, okay? Thank you to our wonderful show team. Again, Matt answering the phones was super busy today. Jerry's driving back up to seminary outside of Boston, so that's where he's driving to, and I know he was going to call in, but I know he's listening. So hi, Jerry. Safe driving. Michael, our producer, did a great job today. As always, Rich on social media. I'm waving to you guys. And I want to thank you so much for participating tomorrow. Do you trust God's timing? Think about this. Do you really trust God's timing? That's tomorrow. Until then, have a beautiful and blessed day. We'll see you real soon.
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1: This is Life News Radio. I'm Jim Anderson. Massachusetts is making a total embrace of abortion with a new law that only requires an abortionist to approve any abortion up to birth. The measure replaces an earlier 24-week abortion limit. Massachusetts is the 11th state with no limits on abortion. Stanford scientists are bragging of the use of artificial intelligence, aiding in the development of an artificial virus, actually an entirely new family of viruses. While what they developed is only supposed to infect bacteria, bioethicist Wesley Smith points to pronounced dangers from possible gain-of-function research or less friendly but similar uses of AI-created pathogens. This is Life News Radio. If you or someone you love is hurting after abortion, this is for you. A Rachel's Vineyard retreat is therapy for the soul. Many participants who have been trapped in anger toward themselves and others experience forgiveness. Peace is found, lives restored, a sense of hope and meaning for the future is finally rediscovered. 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A Canadian family is shocked over the arranged euthanasia killing of their grandmother, contrary to her wishes and those of her daughter who held power of attorney. Brigitte Stegman was 83, and hundreds of doctors from one city in England want legislators to reject assisted suicide. They are concerned about its resurgence in Parliament, despite strong opposition from professional groups. And despite deep party indebtedness, U.S. Democrats are getting strong financial support from Big Abortion, hoping to beat pro-life candidates. 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For pro-life headlines delivered to your email address daily, sign up at lifenews.com. 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
2: Have you ever heard someone say, we should not blame people for whatever bad things they do? We should not judge them for their faults. We should be kind and merciful. Well, of course we should be kind and merciful. However, it's not merciful to say that we should not blame them for the sins that they commit. As G.K. Chesterton says, blame is actually a compliment. It's a compliment because it's an appeal to a man's soul. When we call a man a coward, we are, in so doing, asking how he can be a coward when he could be a hero. When we rebuke a man for being a sinner, we imply that he has the potential of being a saint.
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1: Well, hello there, and welcome to the spirit world. I am Debbie Giorgiani with religious demonologist and co-host Adam Bly, and we do expect you today. We are live on this Divine Mercy weekend. Oh, it's just a glorious weekend, and we're still in the octave of Easter, so happy Easter. We're in the Easter season, so we can keep saying happy Easter to one another, and also this great feast day of St. Gemma Galgani, so we ask that great saint to pray for us. But Adam, before we dive into Divine Mercy, the promises of Divine Mercy, how people can absolutely fall in love with the devotion of Divine Mercy, we always begin each episode with the St. Michael prayer.
2: In the name of the Father, and of the Son, and of the Holy Spirit, St. Michael the Archangel, defend us in battle. Be our protection against the wickedness and snares of the devil. May God rebuke him, we humbly pray. And do thou, O Prince of the heavenly host, by the power of God, cast into hell Satan and all the evil spirits who prowl about the world seeking the ruin of souls.

0: Amen. Name of the Father, and of the Son, and of the Holy Spirit. Amen.
1: And I know that Catholic Radio for the entire week has been talking about divine mercy, the devotions, the plenary indulgences, the promises, the chaplet, the novena, that which started on Good Friday last week. So Catholic Radio has got us covered with understanding the divine mercy promises. And we're going to continue that with some articles and some videos that we are posting in the show notes. Our wonderful producer, Tim, from Guadalupe Radio Network, is going to post all of those interesting items about divine mercy in the show notes. So please make sure you watch Father Chris Ahlar's homily from last week, and also Church Pop article about divine mercy. And by the way, we got to thank Carol and Lori, because they're answering phones already, because we're live today, Adam, and the phones are already lighting up. So our listeners are just so ready to jump into action on this. So this is exciting. Let me give the number. We are live during this Divine Mercy weekend, 877-757-9424. And we are looking for stories like maybe your priest gave a great homily this week, and you can share some of what he was saying. If you had an experience with Divine Mercy, if you are devoted to Divine Mercy and you're so looking forward to this weekend, of course, going to confession and Mass and receiving all that ocean, that fountain of mercy that was promised from Jesus when Jesus appeared to St. Faustina, please share it. Or, okay, we got to be fair about this, because the spirit world is about angels, demons, everything in between, Adam. So we open the phone lines for callers to call in about anything that's on their mind or heart. 877-757-9424. Okay, so Tim's got us covered with video and articles on divine mercy. Our show team is in place. Carol and Lori from Guadalupe Radio Network. We're being heard on the EWTN Global Catholic Radio Network. So let's turn our attention to Adam. Adam, because it's the octave of Easter, do you have exorcism work on the Friday of this week, or do you take a break, or can you give us a little details?
0: Well, we normally take a break on Good Friday. Now, there have been years that we have prayed on Good Friday because a case has been at such a critical moment, or somebody is kind of suffering so badly that we'll pray on that day. But usually we take a break, and we did this year. But we prayed yesterday quite a bit. So there's a lot of cases come in typically during Lent and then Holy Week. So we're seeing a lot of new people, and plus the cases that we've been seeing for a while. And it was a very powerful day. It was good.
1: So you did, wow, during the octave of Easter. Mm-hmm. Wow. Mm-hmm. So, Adam, you also picked up a very interesting note or article from the Vatican that what's happening right after this show, the spirit world ends live today. Do you want to share that? Because I think it's very important, especially when our Holy Father asks us to do something.
0: Yeah, so there's a prayer vigil for peace, and that is today, and it's noon Eastern time. So Pope Leo has called for this vigil for peace, and it's guided by meditations from the Church Fathers, including St. Augustine of Hippo. And it'll involve, you know, people lighting candles on all the continents. You know, it's going to be beautiful. So I would look for, I don't know for sure, but I would think EWTN maybe is going to carry it. So I would check there. But you can just pray for peace at noon if you can't find it in terms
1: of... Noon Eastern time, right.
0: Mm-hmm. In the United States. Mm-hmm. Whatever that translates to you around the world. But yeah, it's a beautiful opportunity to pray for peace. It's always good to pray for peace, of course. But in particular, we're going to come together, you know, as a community and as a world behind what the Pope is asking us to do. So I think that's a beautiful thing that probably we can all agree on and come together, right? Regardless of denomination or faith, it's a good thing to pray for peace.
1: Mm-hmm. Absolutely. Absolutely. Okay, so thank you for bringing that to our attention. And Tim also posted that in the show notes. Boy, Tim is busy today, mm-hmm. giving a lot of resources and materials for our listeners to continue the conversation. But it is Divine Mercy weekend, and so of course it's a beautiful, glorious weekend for all of us. And if we partake in the promises that were made from Jesus to St. Faustina. And we're going to get into that. We're going to get into the diary of St. Faustina, especially Adam. I asked Adam to read entry 699, which it talks about the promises. Just to recap for everyone. Now, Adam and I are well aware, okay, we are live. We're well aware that we are broadcasting on Saturday. And so many people around the country and the world are probably thinking, oh, this is great, but now I missed out. What do I do? I can't get to confession. You know, I'm not going to be in a state of grace to receive communion this weekend. I'll go to Mass, but I can't receive communion. Okay, we're going to talk all about that. But phone lines are lighting up. We have a couple open phone lines. We're going to start, and then we're going to take a break, and then we're going to go to the phones because we're not going to make you wait the whole entire episode. So the number to dial is 877-757-9424. If you heard something interesting about Divine Mercy, you want to bring it to our attention, let's talk about it. If you heard an interesting homily, if you have a devotion to Divine Mercy, do you pray the chaplet at 3 o'clock every day? Do you meditate on the image of Divine Mercy? Do you have a Divine Mercy image in your home? Let's talk about it. 877-757-9424. What do you say, Adam?
0: Well, you know, this is it's important. I would, if you haven't studied it, if you've heard about it all week, if you've been following Catholic media, but if you don't know about it, it's a wonderful thing to study. It opens up learning about private revelation, learning about official church things that are in the Universal Church, learning about indulgences. And one of the things that we were talking about before the show that we wanted to kind of focus on or remind people is these indulgences, we shouldn't treat them kind of like a machine, right? Or that we put a quarter in and we get this from God.
1: Right.
0: We want to approach these things kind of with love for God and with trust in Jesus and gratitude for his mercy. And it should emerge out of a desire to be close with God and ultimately be with God in heaven. And that these are ways to help that process, that hopefully we grow a little bit closer to holiness each year. And this is a time in the year that, in a sense, we kind of hit the reset button and pick ourselves up and brush ourselves off and keep going. Now, of course, you can get a plenary indulgence in a number of ways. And just to remind people super briefly, this isn't the only time that you can get a plenary indulgence. Don't think that, oh, Divine Mercy is the one day of the year where I can receive this amazing indulgence. There's simple things like praying a rosary in a church, praying a rosary along with another person, a half hour of reading scripture. That's easy. You can pull it up on your phone. Walking the Stations of the Cross and praying those.
1: I love that, yeah.
0: Half an hour of adoration, even if it's not formal adoration out in the monstrance, but just being with the tabernacle. Mm-hmm. Now, you know, and we know there's conditions for that, right? Be in a state of grace. We say that all the time. Be in a state of grace. Stay in a state of grace. So, you know, you've gone to confession or you're going to go to confession within 20 days. You know, receiving communion, praying for the intentions of the Pope. And the one that everybody, you know, gets tripped up on is the no attachment to sin, right? Mm-hmm. That's a very tough one to meet because that means like no inclination to sin left at all in you and in your life. So that's a hard one. But even if we're not there yet, which most of us aren't, there's still a partial indulgence for doing these things. And ultimately, kind of what I would want to remind people about is ultimately, you're doing this for love of God and the desire to be with God. Mm-hmm. And there's going to be graces involved in any effort to do that and to move away from sin and get closer to God. Mm-hmm. So don't think so much in terms of like, oh, I absolutely got it or I didn't or now I'm doubting it and I'm anxious. Do these things along with your other pious activities in life to like bring yourself closer to God, to bring grace into your life.
1: That's the goal, right?
0: And yeah, that's the beautiful thing. So not to get tripped up on like, yes or no, did I meet the requirements? Didn't I? Sure, try to meet the requirements. But also just enjoy the fact that you've received the grace to pursue the requirements. Like mm-hmm. that itself is a grace. So
1: That was beautifully said. And, you know, Father Chris Ehler and I believe in the homily that we posted from last week that Tim posted, he actually talks about it. If I'm not sure, you can always Google, Father Chris Ehler, Divine Mercy, and it'll come up. He talks about, you know, asking for the graces with mm-hmm. that pure love in your heart and the desire to receive the mercy. You know, ask for the mercy. Ask for the graces. Ask for, you know, the forgiveness. Ask, but with a deep sense of really having that pure desire to get closer to God, to reconcile, to atone for sins, to repair, to and wanting, and not because he says this so clearly. Don't be afraid of, you know, I'm doing this because I don't want to go to hell, or I'm doing this because, oh, I definitely got to get to heaven. You do it because of the love you have for God.
0: Right. And we know that from the theology around confession, right?
1: Right.
0: So if I'm contrite only because I don't want to go to hell, that's a very selfish contrition. It's okay. It's a good place to start.
1: Right.
0: But ultimately, I should be contrite because I don't want to disappoint God and I want to please God and live out my life the way God wants me to live it out.
1: Yeah. And that's what the saints always talked about, Adam. That's why we always say, go into the lives of the saints and follow what they did. You know, they've got it. Like this great saint we have today, Saint Gemma Galgani. Oh, my goodness. Learn the lives of the saints. Okay. We do have just a couple open phone lines if you'd like to get in and share your Divine Mercy story of maybe you heard something that you can inspire the rest of the world. 877-757-9424 is the number to call. When we come back, we're going to get to George and Dennis and Susan, two first-time callers here for The Spirit World when we come back.

This is Franciscan Media's Saint of the Day for April 11th. Today we celebrate Saint Stanislaus. Those who denounce corruption in high places often paid for their integrity with their lives. That was the fate of today's saint. Born in Poland in 1030, Stanislaus was educated at home and abroad before being ordained. Appointed Bishop of Krakow at age 42, he devoted himself to clergy reform, preaching, and helping the poor. Stanislaus took firm stands against King Boleslaus' treatment of his subjects, as well as his immoral lifestyle. Initially, the king made a public show of penance, but he soon returned to his old ways. Stanislaus remained resolute in his denunciations, determined not to be taken in by the king's performance. Ultimately, Stanislaus excommunicated the king when he saw no evidence of real change. Enraged, King Boleslaus ordered his soldiers to kill the bishop. When they refused, the king killed Stanislaus with his own hands in the year 1079. Forced to leave his throne, Boleslaus reportedly spent the rest of his life at a Benedictine abbey in Hungary. Stanislaus is buried in the cathedral at Krakow. He was canonized in 1253. There's more about the saints, along with inspiration and Catholic resources, at our website, saintoftheday.org. From Franciscan Media, this has been Saint of the Day.

0: The Spirit World continues with Debbie Giorgiani and Adam Bly. If you have a question for the show, call 877-757-9424 or email tsw@grnonline.com.
1: Welcome back to The Spirit World. I am Debbie Giorgiani with Adam Bly, and you guys are calling, so that's great. We're going to get to the phones. I do love that it's also the feast day of Saint Stanislaus, which I absolutely love. Another great saint. You know, we have so many canonized saints, Adam. They share days. So we want to make sure we recognize all of the great saints on and all the different days. So you can actually even search on the internet, April 11th, Catholic canonized saints for this feast day, and you'll get probably 7, 8, 9. So great saints, and we just truly ask all the saints to pray for us, and that's why we definitely, and the angels, and that's why we definitely start with the Saint Michael prayer for every episode. But Adam, we have another first-time caller, so we always like to give them a plenty of time, since they're making that step out in faith. They're stepping out in faith and taking that call, first call they're making to the Spirit World. So if it's okay with you, Adam, what do you say we go to the phones?
2: Absolutely.
1: Okay, sounds great. Let's get our first time caller from Belvedere, Illinois, a truck driver. Wow, we love our truck drivers. George, listening on the EWTN app. Hi, George. Welcome to the Spirit World.
3: Thank you very much. Pleasure to be here.
1: Go right ahead, sir.
3: Yes, whenever I get time or when I have some free time, I make rosaries, mm-hmm. and I made one with red beads, red glass beads, which they look beautiful. When I completed the rosary, it looked to me that looked absolutely beautiful. I showed it to a relative who happens to also be Catholic, religious, and he said that the color of red on a rosary in that fashion would bring a bad influence. Would be bad, mm-hmm. in his opinion.
1: Mm-hmm.
3: I wish to get Mr. Adams' opinion.
1: Sure, sure. Well,
3: that.
1: Yeah, George, we'll both comment on that, because I was in religious education for 10 years. I taught on the rosary, and there were rosaries being made all over the world, George. And so we both know a little bit about this. So I'll let Adam go first, but that's incorrect information you received from a fellow Catholic, and it's unfortunate. But go ahead, Adam.
2: Yeah, George, I'm not aware of any color that's inappropriate for a rosary. You know, different colors have different associations for different people, but red is completely fine. And if you find that beautiful and it inspires you to pick up that rosary and pray, that's the most important part of it. But what do you say, Deb?
1: Well, you're absolutely right, Adam. Absolutely, George. And here's the other thing, too, is you'll find that you'll see a lot of red rosaries for people that are devoted to Divine Mercy. Okay, so this is why it's very interesting you're bringing it up. Adam and I talked about this even right before this show, George, and it's very concerning to us, because a lot of people are finding that they're almost kind of being pushed into a bit of a superstitious kind of way, that they, if they don't have something so perfect, or it's not the right color, it's not the right amount, or the time of day, or this or that, that it's going to somehow be offensive to God. That particular method, or that mentality, or that kind of behavior is very problematic spiritually, because it will lead the soul actually very much away from God, which is exactly what the demons want. I absolutely think I'm looking at a red rosary right now hanging from my wall that is absolutely gorgeous, that represents divine mercy. It actually, Saint Philomena too, is associated with the color of red and white. So red and white rosaries are made for Saint Philomena. I mean, there's all sorts of, so no, George, unless there's a priest out there, a bishop, or the Pope is going to call in and say that we were wrong. There's nothing wrong with making red rosaries at all. In fact, it's quite beautiful. Adam?
2: Yeah, absolutely. Be at peace, George, and feel free to make another if you wish.
1: Yeah, I think they're beautiful. What do you say, George? Are you good with that?
3: Oh, yes. As I didn't make argument with my relatives, But I did mention to him that the vestments, or there are vestments that are color red.
2: Sure.
3: The candle that burns behind the altar is red. And other things like that. But I pointed out specifically the vestments that are
1: right.
3: red, that are used for specific ceremonies or specific purposes.
1: Yeah.
3: When I mentioned to that, he seemed, I don't like to say dumbfounded, but he had the look on his face like, he makes a good point. But he didn't seem to like the way I counter,
2: mm-hmm. well,
3: countered
2: yeah.
3: his opinion, to, per se. But I didn't mean to say it. Very respectfully.
1: Sure. Real quickly, George, our
3: yeah.
1: audience, our Spirit World family members, they are so fast on the internet. They are sending me, I've got 1, 2, 3, 4, 5 Catholic bookstores and Catholic stores that provide rosaries, and red rosaries are a very beautiful message for the Pentecost, for divine mercy. I mean, you're talking, they actually have a department in Catholic bookstores on red rosaries. That's how beautiful they are. So
2: yeah.
1: I think your friend might be a little bit, maybe not quite sure, maybe not well formed in that, George. No offense to your friend, but I'm just saying. What do you say, Adam?
3: My relative, he is, I'm sure he meant well to
2: sure.
3: voice his opinion. But as I mentioned to him, like I said, the red vestments and also
2: right.
3: In bookstores where they sell red rosaries, for that matter.
2: Yep. So thank you for calling, George.
1: Yeah.
2: That's all good. And, hey, I want to mention it before it scrolls past us here. Our producer, Tim, senior producer Tim, mm-hmm. looked up. He did a great job, and he checked on the Pope's Rosary for Peace at noon at the end of this show. You can find it on EWTN Radio Extra. So it's not the channel we're on right now, but look for EWTN Radio Extra if you want to pray along with the Pope. Right at the end of the Spirit World is when it's going to start for global peace.
1: Beautiful. And George, we love that you're making rosaries. Continue to make those rosaries and make sure that when you give
2: yeah.
1: them away, make sure the people get them blessed, okay, so that they become that sacramental that is so beautiful and powerful, spiritually powerful. George, God bless you. We put you in the prayer book. Safe driving. You got your angel right beside you. And call us again. We're so happy you were a first-time caller. Not any longer. Now you're going to be a regular caller to the Spirit World, George. God bless you. Okay, we're going to move to Dennis. Dennis is in Carmel, New York, listening on Sirius XM 130. Now, Dennis, do you say Carmel, New York, or Carmel? I would say Carmel. What would you say, Dennis?
4: I say that, too.
1: Okay. You go right ahead, sir.
4: I just, Adam and Debbie, I just want to let you know before I preface my comments, I always, twice a year, light a candle before Mass for you, Adam, your staff, Lori, everybody working for you, your
1: Aww.
4: Producer, Tim, and Aww. All your listeners. And I do that twice a year, and I would ask, just preface my comments by saying I need all of you to say a special prayer for my intentions today.
1: Absolutely.
4: Please do so, Anthem. Now, the priest said at Mass last week, don't ever, ever let a priest come between you and God. And he said it in reference to a confession he heard from a woman recently who hadn't been to confession in 40 years. And he asked her why. Because she said, 40 years ago, when I went to confession, it was 10 years before my last confession, the priest started yelling at me in the confessional booth. So I walked out, and I hadn't been to confession since. I heard one of your homilies, and I decided to try you. And all he said was, welcome back.
1: Mm-hmm.
4: And
1: mm-hmm.
4: his main point is this, you know, there's great, great priests. They're totally, and deacons too, all, and nuns, overworked. And, you know, they might have a bad day. But don't ever let them get between you and God. Mm-hmm. And I thought that was such an important message, and I hope all of your listeners enjoy that message too.
1: Well, Dennis, we have a couple comments, okay? First of all, the Spirit World family, they're prayer warriors. And when you said you needed prayers today for personal intentions and you light this candle for us and for the people that listen to the Spirit World and for the show team, Tim and Carol and Lori and the others, it goes both ways, Dennis. So the Spirit World family, they're praying for you right now, and it's going to continue. So be assured of that. And that priest that gave that woman that advice, he's spot on. Adam and I have done this for a couple years, but I've done it for many, many years and in spiritual directions. I've cleaned up more botched confessions than you can imagine. And it's because these priests are human. You're going to have a bad day. You're going to be tired. You're going to be hungry. You're going to be, just exhausted from things happening. Or maybe some major crisis happened right before that person's confession. And unfortunately, that priest was a little bit short with that person. And the simplest thing to do is to, when you have an encounter like that and it doesn't feel right, it's something feels off, go back to another priest in confession and fix it. Fix it so it feels right with you spiritually. Don't leave the church. Don't assume that that's how every priest is. Don't think like, oh my goodness, I'm not going to go back in because I don't want to be yelled at again. It's not true. It doesn't happen. Oftentimes, and I would say like really close to like almost 100%, the second priest or third priest that a person goes to really calms down the soul and brings peace and brings and also says the same thing that you said. That one priest said, welcome home, and I'm sorry that happened to you. What do you say, Adam?
2: No, I think that's great advice. Yeah, it's very sad. It does happen. But, you know, one of the wonderful things about being Catholic is the priest is a minister of the church. And I think it's good to, in a sense, like, see them as a minister of the church first. They can do the sacraments. They can bring about the sacramental actions and graces. They have a charism for preaching that comes with their priesthood. They have a bunch of other things that come with their priesthood. But not to get wrapped up in the individual and say, well, this individual personality, you know, we don't click, and so that means I won't click with any priest. Like, yeah, it's don't let an individual in their humanity that might have a bad day, mm-hmm. Or even be misguided on something. Check in with another priest, you know, check in with somebody authoritative, and try to correct it, because that confession is going to be the exact same sacramentally, the exact same confession, right? If it's done mm-hmm. properly, the sacrament happens. Mm-hmm. And so, yeah, don't let individuals get between you and a minister of the church.
1: Right. And Adam, I'm glad you said that. But here's the other thing, too. I think what happens with us as Catholics, because the priest sits in the person of Christ for mm-hmm. the forgiveness of the sins, for the sacrament, we as Catholics, good and faithful Catholics, we feel that every single word that comes out of his mouth is coming from Jesus himself. Okay. He's still human. He's still going to make mistakes. He's still going to show his character flaws. He's still going to show his personality. Okay, for the purposes of the sacrament, absolutely. He sits in the person of Christ. Okay, and that's important. And I love how you said that. They bring us the sacrament. So, yes, don't let any person stop you from your relationship with God. Any person stop you with your relationship with God. No one should get in between you and God. Okay, you were created by God and you're destined to go back to God. St. Thomas Aquinas, just read it. What do you say, Dennis? Real quickly, we're going to go to a break. Did we cover it okay?
4: Did, and I have tears in my eyes listening to you. I listen religiously every Saturday to your show, and I can't tell you how many people I got to listen into.
1: Thank you, Dennis.
2: It's very nice to hear that. Anything good is God. Anything you're getting out of this is God and His grace. And
1: yep.
2: yeah, we're just here
1: for
2: a brief
1: humbled.
2: Time.
1: We're very humbled. Yes, thank you, Dennis. We love you. Thank you so much. Call us again. Keep spreading the news about the spirit world. We try to go live every single Saturday. Susan and Helen, both first-time callers. Adam, so excited about that. We do have an open phone line if somebody would like to jump in. We are also on streaming on YouTube, Facebook, Instagram, X, and Twitch. We're waving to you guys. Yes, we see your comments. They're coming in really fast. And we'd love for you to join us by phone, though. 877-757-9424. Adam and I will be right back.

0: A popular objection to Jesus' resurrection is that it's merely a ripoff of pagan myths about resurrected deities. Should this be a cause of alarm? I don't think so, for a couple of reasons. First, Christians couldn't have copied from pagan myths because the idea of resurrection as a new embodied life after death was foreign to the pagan worldview. Recall how the Athenians scoffed at Paul's preaching on the resurrection in Acts 17. Second, the majority of the alleged parallels are bogus. The deities never really rise from the dead. The spirit of the Greek god Attis entered into a pine tree after his death, and the Egyptian god Osiris merely reigned as king of the underworld. So to my Christian friends, no need to fret. Our belief in Jesus' resurrection didn't come from pagan myths. I'm Carlo Broussard with a Ready Reason for Catholic Answers, Catholic.com.
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0: The Spirit World continues with Debbie Giorgiani and Adam Bly. If you have a question for the show, call 877-757-9424 or email tsw@grnonline.com.
1: Lots of activity happening here at the Spirit World. We got a lot of comments coming in. Deacon Paul says, loves on Facebook. Hi, Deacon. Loves this program and Divine Mercy. God bless the Spirit World. Thank you, Deacon. You've been with us from day one on the Spirit World. Thank you so much. Adam, I would love for you to also scroll and read Andy's. There's Andy's comment. There's also Leslie on YouTube. I thought this was so, you know how I love icons, Adam. Maybe you could read some of those and let me get ready to shift gears and get over to the phones if you want to read some of those with our listeners.
2: Sure. So Andy from Sioux Falls, South Dakota, agreed that ideally we don't do or don't do things because we're afraid of going to hell, but you do or don't do things because you love God and you want to please God and be closer to God. Famous iconographer, YouTube comment.
1: Leslie.
2: A Benedictine monk at Mount Angel Abbey in St. Benedict, Oregon, appropriate town, right? is a famous iconographer. He wrote a Divine Mercy icon many years ago. He gifted it to our family.
1: Wow.
2: So, yeah, that's wonderful.
1: That's precious, yeah.
2: And you may say, what do you mean, right? When you talk about icons, when people do the painting of icons, it's referred to as writing the icon. It's just part of the tradition of it, and that word is used. So, many other things. People basically being happy about the show today, being interested in Divine Mercy, but just being very kind to us in general. So that's good.
1: Oh, good. That's wonderful. Okay, I got everybody in order to come on air with us. We have full phone lines, so when a line becomes open, you can jump on it at 877-757-9424. I just want to let you know, no more breaks. Our senior producer, Tim, said, no breaks. Get to the phones. And we said, okay, senior producer, Tim. And then also, just to remind everybody, next Saturday, we're live with Open Forum. So if you don't get on today, you can call back, and Tim will push you to the front of the line for Open Forum. And then after that, we're diving into the mailbag with brand new back-to-back mailbag editions of the Spirit World, mainly because I'm going to be in France. So so I'm going to go to Lourdes, and I'll be taking the Take Two, the Spirit World prayer book with me to Lourdes. So just to let you know, so Dennis is in there and all the callers today. Okay, we have four first-time callers, Adam. Another first-time caller, Susan. Five now first-time callers. Susan is first-time caller from Queens, New York, listening on Sirius XM 130. Hi, Susan. Welcome to the Spirit World.
3: Good morning. It's a pleasure to speak with both of you.
1: Thank you.
3: I'll make the story short. I haven't told anyone because it sounds a little fantastical, but I'll tell you what I know. My adult granddaughter, she fell away from the faith, and her mother, my daughter, has grown in her faith. So recently they had lunch together, and before they parted, my granddaughter, for some reason, said to her mother, I'd like to attend Sunday Mass the following day. Well, my daughter was thrilled, by the way, in hearing this. That night, after my daughter had gone to sleep, she suddenly was woken up by a sharp pain in her eye. She stared up and saw what she thought was a black figure with long nails who actually said the words, no. She had horrible pain in her eyes the next morning, burning.
2: Looks like her call got dropped.
1: We just accidentally, she must have dropped off. I don't know if she was leaning against the receiver. So do you have the gist of it, Adam? And maybe you can. Yeah, okay.
2: Yeah, I think so. So, we always want to, as a first step, say like, okay, this could be mundane. It could be normal. You want to rule out the mundane first. We don't want to leap to the conclusion things are spiritual as the first thing. You always want to try to figure it out. So there's a chance that she had something in her eye or something was going on and her eye was burning. And when we feel pain or we hear things when we're dreaming, if you've noticed in life, sometimes your mind will incorporate that into the dream. So like, you know, there's a car honking while you're sleeping, and in your dream a car is honking. Your mind will sometimes incorporate it. So there is a chance that she had a real pain in her eye from something, maybe got in her eye, and thinking about her daughter and knowing that her daughter was maybe mixed up with bad stuff and was maybe anxious about would the enemy, you know, take revenge. So I would say, you know, to be careful of assuming that that's a dramatic demonic thing and to be upset about it or scared, but, you know, say, okay, that could be a dream. Now, if it was a spiritual attack, you know, you want to look at like, okay, are you in a state of grace? You know, are you doing what you need to be doing? Because generally when we're in a state of grace, we shouldn't be worrying about these extraordinary demonic attacks. We all get tempted. That's the normal. We all get that, no matter what. But the extraordinary stuff, like thinking a demon could hurt your eye, that would be something that usually there's an issue, unless Jesus allowed it for some reason. You know, we think of Padre Pio. He got beat up by demons. He was in a state of grace, presumably. So basically, those are my cautions. Yes, the enemy's upset when we're praying for somebody and we're helping them come back to God. Yes, they can try to put on a show to scare us away. Mm-hmm. But generally, nobody's actually hurt in that process. Mm-hmm. And again, Susan, it looks like she might be coming back.
3: I am back. I'm sorry. I just wanted to finish this in case I get cut off again. The irony of this whole thing is that the following morning on Monday, because she called her daughter and said she couldn't go to mass with her because of this situation, the Monday after she went to the ophthalmologist and she had a diagonal 8-millimeter cut along her eye, just missing her cornea. Now, she went home that day and she drew out, if you saw this, you wouldn't believe it, what she saw, and it was something with long, giant nails. So, While it seems like it was just, you know, an irritation, it's an actual 8-millimeter cut. She had to be on antibiotic for 2 weeks. It was pretty serious, and can't imagine how it happened in the middle of her sleeping.
2: Yeah. So, yeah, and I'm not totally dismissing it, Susan. I'm just saying that whenever we have things that could be demonic, we always want to take it, you know, take it one step at a time and try to rule out the mundane, because I've seen a lot of people jump to the conclusion that even minor things are demonic, and it gets a lot of anxiety going.
1: Right. Well, what should they do going forward so that, you know, they have peace when they're going to sleep and things of that nature?
2: Right. So one, again, be in a state of grace. If you need to go to confession, go to confession. Right before you go to sleep, what I've used over the years for more than 20 years now, take a little holy water, put it in your palm, just so your hands are damp, you know, rub your hands together, close your eyes and pat down your head, all your senses, right before you lay down to go to sleep. I've used this for demonic nightmares with people that are in situations like demonic infestation or oppression, to stop demonic nightmares so the person can get a decent sleep. Mm-hmm. This situation is a little bit different, but I would give that a try. And yeah, just get in a good place sacramentally, maybe bless the house. Maybe there was an issue with the house. Maybe there was an object in the house that had a bad spirit attached to it. So try to rule those things out.
1: Susan, we are so sorry. We are so sorry. It was on our end that you got disconnected. We're so glad you turned around and called back quickly. Is there anything else you wanted to share? We want to give you time.
3: No, you've helped me quite a bit, and I listen to you so often. Thank you for having the show on, and thank you for EWTN. That's where I listen. It's just been quite a help, quite interesting.
1: Oh. Well, thank you. Thank you. You know, we are so grateful that EWTN broadcasts the show worldwide. We are so grateful that we're on their lineup and we're on the grid. But our thanks also go to Guadalupe Radio Network that produces the show, pays for the show, pays for everything to get it out to EWTN, to the world. So, Susan, we are so grateful here. We're all the thank yous going all around to everyone that's, and all the affiliates that carry the show, all the local affiliates. I know you, Susan, were listening on Sirius XM 130. That's EWTN, but the affiliates, we've got local stations that are carrying the show. So, Susan, it's spreading, and it's thanks to you and listening and calling in. I hope you call us again, okay?
3: Thank you so much. Thank you.
1: God bless you. Yes, beautiful calls. All first-time callers. How are we going to do this? Okay, we're going to have to go really fast. By the way, we're getting a lot of comments coming in about what that priest said that talked about what Dennis was sharing, what the priest said. Like, maybe the priest shouldn't have given so many details and things of that nature. I know, you know, priests are human. They're going to they say things. Sometimes they don't prepare things when they say it or how they deliver it. But they have good hearts, and they're really trying to get us to heaven. I mean, hopefully. That's what they hopefully were ordained to do, is try and get us to heaven. So let's go to Helen. Helen is a first-time caller from Dutchess County, New York, also listening on Sirius XM 130. Hello, Helen. Welcome to the spirit world.
4: Hi, guys. How are you?
1: We're doing great, Helen. We're doing great.
4: Good.
1: You go right ahead.
4: I'm calling. Actually, I'm not only a first-time caller. I'm a first-time listener to this show.
1: Thank you.
4: I happen to be out because I decided that I knew that I wanted to go to confession, even though I went to confession a month ago. But you know, Divine Mercy Sunday, and you know, I love Jesus so much. And I said, you know what? There's always something to confess. And that's the truth. You know, we're all broken. We're human. It is what it is. And I said, well, if I can go to confession, then let me go to the 8 a.m. Mass, because confession would have been later on. I stood online with 18 people in front of me for confession. It was a beautiful thing.
1: Wow.
4: And I love what I'm seeing. I love the fact that more and more people are coming to church. I'm 67 years old, and I actually was confirmed 2 years ago. I went through the RCIA program at my parish, and you know, I'm back to Jesus, full, you know, lock, stock, and barrel, and there's
1: we
4: no
1: love it.
4: Turning back.
1: Yes.
4: Amen.
1: Amen, Helen. I love the fire in your belly. You keep that, Helen. That is so awesome. And I love that you're a first-time caller, first-time listener. What do you say, Adam?
2: Oh, just thanks for calling, Helen. And yeah, keep it up. Keep going deeper. Keep learning more. It's an endless journey, and I hope you enjoy it.
1: Mm-hmm. Yeah, definitely. Helen, you're awesome. Thank you so much for sharing today. Your absolute love for this, the beautiful divine mercy, the ocean of mercy, the fountain of mercy. It is so extraordinary. Make sure everybody reads the articles from Church Pop and Father Chris Alar's sermons and his teachings on it. And make sure if you can get to confession, get to confession. Adam and I have said this from day one. Get in a state of grace. Stay in a state of grace as long as possible. Okay, God bless you. Thank you so much for calling. Call us again. Now you made that first step. Now you're going to be a regular caller. Linda on Facebook wants me to add herself and her husband for Alzheimer's to pray. Her husband has Alzheimer's. Linda, you're in the prayer book. I'll take it to Lourdes, I promise you. So, and anyone else that sends things in, if you get it to us, I will add you to the prayer book, okay? All right, Mercedes is a first-time caller in Northwest Arkansas on the EWTN app. Mercedes, welcome to the program.
5: Hi there. Thank you so much for taking my call and for having this beautiful show. I just wanted to share that when I returned to the church back in the early 2000s, say, well, maybe 2009, I think it was, I selected Sister Faustina as my patron saint. And nice. It was just such a beautiful thing. Divine Mercy must have been newer. I was also in Salt Lake, and I've always had this devotion to Mercy because it's my middle name. And, you know, I just wanted to share that a lot of time spent in the Blessed Sacrament, I do have an indigenous background with a lot of spiritual things that by some may be considered a cult, and I had struggled with that, and I found through the Catholic Church, through Divine Mercy, through the annual Divine Mercy Conference that we used to have out in Salt Lake City, the Catholic Charismatic Healing Movement, and I just wanted to say, just be, for all your listeners, be open, listen. I fell away after returning for a little bit, and I was driving down back into Northwest Arkansas, and you guys were on the air on this really scratchy, scrambled station. And I listened to your show the whole way back, and then I went back to church and went back to confession after several years. Now my boys are in the OCIA, so if you'll pray for both my boys, take them to Lourdes with you. The other day it was spring break, and I went and I sat down, and I was at the Blessed Sacrament, and they had a little loaner of St. Faustina's Diary. I hadn't brought my copy with me, and I opened it up to a page and found that my baby's birthday was the same day, September 13th, 14th, leading into the 14th, that God gave Sister Faustina the chaplet, and I struggled with infertility for over a decade, and God blessed me with one little baby that I was able to adopt, and on the week he was born, my miracle, other miracle baby was conceived, and they were due 9 months to the day apart, Christmas Eve baby, best gift from Jesus ever, and now I know that my second son is a gift from Jesus in the form of Divine Mercy and the chaplet, so I'm happy to be home again, and like I said, if you can keep my boys in your prayers as they go through their OCIA, I would be very grateful.
1: You got it. Can you give us their first names, Mercedes?
5: Let's go with initials, R and E.
1: R and E. You got it. Perfect.
5: I can message you too.
1: No, yes, absolutely. You go right ahead. No problem. God knows who they are. We've got them in the book. Mercedes, welcome home. Thank you for the. We are so emotional here. We're all trying to fight back the tears. It's so beautiful. Thank you so much for gracing this beautiful episode. We appreciate it so very much. Adam, before we end, we're going to have you read entry 699 because Mercedes did so beautiful about bringing up Divine Mercy. Let's make sure we get that in. Mercedes, you're awesome. Call us again. Message us anytime. In fact, you can always email us. Tim will get it over to us at tsw@grnonline.com. You can email. Everybody can. tsw@grnonline.com. Leslie's a first-time caller from Eugene, Oregon, is sending in the icon. We're not going to get to you, Leslie. We're so sorry. You're going to send the icon, and you're the one on social media that talked about the monk that wrote the icon. If we can post it on Facebook, on the Spirit World, let us know, Leslie. We would love that. Barbara, first-time caller, wants us to put her grandsons, Joshua and Ben, in the prayer book because they're in seminary. Oh, Adam, this is such a beautiful episode of the Spirit World when everybody coming together, adding from their heart. Absolutely. Everybody's in the prayer book. Adam, could you read entry number 699?
2: So we don't have time for all of it, but here's a critical part. On that day, the very depths of my tender mercy are open. I pour out a whole ocean of graces upon those souls who approach the fount of my mercy. The soul that will go to confession and receive Holy Communion shall obtain complete forgiveness of sins and punishment. On that day, all the divine floodgates through which graces flow are opened.
1: Wow. Powerful. That's why I love this weekend, Adam. You can tell I am just super pumped. I'm celebrating all weekend, and we hope our wonderful Spirit World family does the same and dives deeply into asking God for the grace and the forgiveness and the mercy and the love and just really, really get in a state of grace, stay in a state of grace. Adam and I are just firm believers of that. Adam, awesome episode of the Spirit World. This was a home run, I believe, today. Thank you, St. Faustina.
2: Well, we've just been graced with a couple more minutes because...
1: Did our producer get the time wrong?
2: Something happened with the time, so
1: we've
2: been graced.
1: You know what? Wait a minute.
2: Maybe we can take another caller.
1: Yeah, wait a minute, Adam. Let's just make this clear on air. He's not perfect, okay? We've been saying he's perfect for 3.5 years. He's not perfect.
2: Let's give him a year. If he goes a year without anything, we'll call him perfect again.
1: Okay, sounds great, Adam. All right, so we've been given two more minutes. This is a gift. Leslie, you can thank our producer for this one in Eugene, Oregon. Leslie on YouTube, wave to Leslie. You've got that icon. Can we post it, Leslie?
6: The email hasn't come through. I emailed it to you guys and to Tim.
1: Okay.
6: And so I'll go over and try to get it on Facebook. I don't know why is my email acting up right now. I even told Jesus, you know, your divine mercy, you can get this through. Anyway, the story of how the icon came to us was our kids did a live at 5 every Tuesday, and they were Western music singers. So they yodeled and played guitar and bass, and the three kids, their last gig before COVID shut everybody down, they earned like $2,000. They were headliners at a cowboy festival. Mm-hmm. Anyway, this monk up north of us watched that show that they put on every week in our house for 77 weeks in a row. And he just loved it. Anyway, the kids went up to did a tour through the monastery, and they got to go into Brother Claude's studio because he was one of the teachers of iconography there at Mount Angel. And then he walked down the hallway, and he said, he takes this icon off the wall, and he says, here, you guys can have this.
1: Wow.
6: And we're going, and I mean, it had been in the hallways and stuff for like 20 years. And I even saw one of his icons in the Salt Lake Cathedral. I mean, he's world famous. So one time I took a picture of our family in our living room, and the light was on the icon on the wall, and it was reflecting in the living room window at night. And I put this picture on Facebook of our family playing games and the grandkids running around. And he wrote and he said, I like that icon.
1: Oh, that's a great story. Leslie, now you hear the real close to the show. So, Leslie, thank you so much for sharing the backstory of that amazing icon that we're going to get to post on the Spirit World Facebook page, hopefully. So, guys, this has been an awesome episode on Divine Mercy Weekend. Adam and I, we are just, wow, you just overwhelmed us with all the love. You were showing that love and mercy to us today. You are amazing, you guys. Thank you to everyone on YouTube, Facebook, Instagram, X, and Twitch. Thank you to Guadalupe Radio Network, the whole show team there with our wonderful Tim and Lori and Carol. Thank you to EWTN. Okay, that'll do it, guys. For Adam Bly, I'm Debbie Giorgiani. Until next Saturday, have a beautiful and blessed week. We'll see you real soon.
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0: Have you ever dreamed of walking in the footsteps of the saints? 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
2: Hello, this is Father Paul Felix, a pastor of Annunciation Catholic Church in downtown Houston. 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May the blessings of Almighty God, the Father, the Son, and the Holy Spirit come upon you all and remain with you forever. Amen.
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1: The most glorious work of all, to praise God in his kingdom.
0: Moved by the Spirit,
1: one who lives in love lives in God. And God lives in him.
2: What a wonderful thing is our church. This whole network is built on trust. The essence of evangelization is to tell everybody Jesus loves you. We are all called to be great saints. Don't miss the opportunity.
3: Well, welcome. And I missed you this month for one reason or another. I spent 6 days enjoying poor health in the hospital. I always enjoy poor health because, first of all, it is the will of God. And secondly, it just seems like you have a quiet time, you know, where you can give of yourself a little more. And all of you that are in bed a lot or have chronic illness and terminal illness, look at it as a kind of retreat. That's how I look at it, as a kind of retreat. Time to reflect, time to go over your life.

0: and not in a picky way, but time to just get your act together, you know? And every day in religious life, we're supposed to do this every night. And you say, well, Mother, what could you do? Oh, I should tell you what I could do. And what I would like to do to some people, see, you have to... You kind of have to answer for that, too. But anyway, whatever you have, whether it's chronic or temporary cold, offer to God like incense. That's what it is. Just that extra little thing you're going to give him. Okay, we still have this big problem about kneeling at the consecration. Why we have the problem, I don't know. So, the strange thing is, you know, the Bible says that even the demons kneel before the name of Jesus. Okay, these are directives from the right, the post-Vatican II directives on gestures and postures. These directives are requirements, not options. Do we all know what an option is? Y'all know what an option is? Means you can or you can't. This is not an option. It's a requirement. This means, I'm reading it, so I'm not making it up. Kneeling from the beginning of the invocation, you know, when the priest puts his hand over the chalice, from that beginning of the epiclesis, and that's what it means, when the priest puts his hand over the chalice. And this document is the Ceremoniale Episcoporum. This is for all bishops and lay people. The gestures at Mass. Until after the consecration, kneeling during the consecration by the faithful is consistent with the ceremonial directives. Now, the strange part of it is, say there was a Mass in which there was one bishop celebrant and another bishop at the throne and kneeling there. He has to kneel on the prie-dieu during the consecration. Now, this means then the faithful kneel not only during the consecration, but also after the sanctus, up to the Our Father. Here's a nice little ditty since we're going to talk about mortification. There is nothing to prevent the faithful from kneeling on the floor to show their adoration, no matter how uncomfortable this may be. So much for that little ditty. Now, we're going to talk about mortification, okay? The last time we talked about mortification, we said there were three kinds. You remember that? The first is what comes from yourself. That was a surprise to a lot of you. The second is what comes from the world around you. And the third is what comes from the enemy. Now, just to refresh your memory a little bit. First of all, mortification, in a very simple way, is to go against your own desires, your own will, your own feelings. So I feel like socking somebody. I don't right now. I'm just making up something, and I don't want you to try to figure out who it is. But say I feel like really socking somebody, but then I think, I can't do that. You know, Jesus wouldn't like that. So I don't. I give the anger to the Lord. I say, Lord, please, I pray for that person. That's mortification. Did you know that? Everybody thinks if I give up candy, it's mortification. It's common sense. That's not mortification. You give up cigarettes. That's kind of common sense, too. You know, it's always interesting when I go out And especially if we're out kind of late and we have to go and take something to eat. And you'll see somebody with a cigarette in one hand and a hamburger in the other. And they'll go... And it goes everywhere, on everybody. And then they take a bite of the hamburger. Then they take another puff, and they take a bite. Did that look funny to you? Huh? I mean, did you ever see yourself doing something? Did you ever see somebody doing that? Huh? And they can't wait. It's almost like some kind of systematic reflex. You know, they puff and chew, and then they puff and chew, and then they puff and chew. And then they wipe their lips, put out their cigarette, and drink a Coke. I thought, now, see, that doesn't make sense to me. But mortification on that level would be that he would stop smoking and eat sensibly. See, that's mortification. Maybe he wants to smoke while he eats. But he does for the sake of someone around him, for his own sake. But something even that's good for you can be a mortification. And what does mortification do? It purifies you. That's what mortification is. We used to call it penance. Call it what you will. It's hard. There's no such thing as being mortified in an easy way. It's always hard. Now, the most important mortification, as we had a couple of weeks ago, is what is inside of you. Why is it important? Okay, I could give up candy. I lose a few pounds. That's fine. You can give up this or that. That's exterior. But when you control yourself, your passions, your lust, your greed, your pride, all of the things, the capital sins, when all these things inside, we call them consequences of original sin. When you control those things, they have everlasting results. See, what does that mean? That means that I have cooperated with God in making myself more like Jesus. You hear people saying over and over and over, well, that's why I was born. What does that mean? Does it mean the grace that Jesus had died for us is fruitless? Does it mean he went through all of that passion and all of that cross and it does not affect me because I was born impatient or I was born angry? Is that what it means? Can't mean that. See, cannot mean that. You know, in the old days, but I had to bring up the old days, but they ought to come back again, then they'd be brand new. We used to call something about purpose of amendment. What does that mean? Well, that means that if I have committed his mortification again now, that something that affects me inside, not a piece of candy. If I have committed a sin, and I repent. I am very sorry. Okay? I have to have a purpose of amendment. I must have in my heart, part of mortification now, I will never do that again. At least I have that desire never to do that again. That's also a part of interior mortification. See, now all of that is interior. I think personally it's the hardest. Why? Nobody sees it. Nobody sees it. If you break an arm, you get a lot of sympathy. You'll come up, they put their autograph on your cast. They do a lot of things like that. You know, they can't, here, sit down. Can I give you a seat? You get sympathy when you're physically ill most of the time. But nobody knows you wanted to sock Mr. X and you didn't. Who knows that? Who knows you wanted to start on your second pack of cigarettes and you didn't? Who knows you wanted to blow your stack at this little old lady driving her little old car in front of you? You're on 35. And you waited, and you passed by gently and went, okay, who knows you wanted to go this way? Nobody knows that, and they never will. That's what makes mortification hard. Some people think they ought to say what's on their mind. If they feel like blowing out a blow, if they feel like being angry, they ought to be angry. That's total, absolutely undisciplined. Non-acceptable to God. That's why interior mortification is so hard. Now, we're going to take another one. And that is the mortification that comes from the world. The world. You know, when I was in the hospital, fortunately, that's hospital, not a Catholic hospital, but it does air EWTN. So I went to see the mats and see the programming. Unfortunately, it didn't have one of these little things that you could pick out your station, your channel. So I had a third number, one, number two, number three, and go to 40 of them. We were on 42. You know, I was appalled, because I don't watch shows. I was appalled at the horror of it all. I kept my finger on that thing, and it went as fast as I could go. I saw a man look like a bat. Get a long fangs, and he was in some awful-looking place, you know, and he was after some little kid, and... And then the next one was five people shooting at one. One girl was, if she had anything on, I didn't see it. And I thought, it was unbelievable what is thrown at you in your living room. I mean, unbelievable. And I'm not against television. We're in that business for you. But I never saw such rot. You know what else I saw? I never saw is that women so degraded. You got the impression that everyone on that screen was a hooker or a prostitute or something. I think you feminists are on the wrong bandwagon. You ought to object to that. So now, if that's what you hear and listen to every night, and you have a diet of this, what happens to you? Don't tell me you go sound asleep. See, that same mortification that we're talking about in the beginning, that's inside of you, that kind of your spirit, your very soul, begins to respond to all the horror that you just looked at. Sin in every form, blatant, raw, is always there for you. Well, all of that comes into your mind and your heart. Now, if you or your children have a constant diet of this over and over, can you see what happens to your insides? All your liver and lungs are operating fine. What is happening to your soul? See, now, the mortification here is to switch the channel. Pick those channels that you know is going to lift you up. And it's not just EWTN. You have to, your mind is like a giant computer. Everything you see, everything you ever saw is stored in this little brain. You may not have recall, but it's there. It's always there. So that's the first mortification of the world. The world comes at you like a giant hurricane. Billboards, magazine, advertisements, movies, ads, anything. And it's all geared, a lot of it, all geared towards exciting you, planting wrong thoughts in your mind and heart. Music channels can really be satanic. See, in my day, we didn't have to worry about that. Found television were just coming in when I entered the monastery, and all they had was a television in bars, and the only program was wrestling or boxing. So I didn't miss anything. But now that's the world. And you can see that it portrays to you every kind of sin. Every ad you see portrays a great big car, great success, and everything you want. The other day, there's some kind of something going on now that called when you win $10 million or $5 million, what is that?
1: A lottery,
0: yeah. Only a sweepstake, thank you. A sweepstake. Well, five of my sisters got the same big envelope. Yeah, see, you all got one. The same big envelope saying, "You are number one." You are number one. They had their name up there. And then they had some other Joe Blow underneath that has a slim chance of winning this $1 million. I'm sure the brothers got five or six. That's the new thing. I make a bet you got one and answered it. I bet you did. You know what I do with mine? Clunk, clunk, clunk, clunk, and clunk in file 13. We said, well, somebody's going to win. The world. The world says you must be a success. Do you? What's wrong with just making a living and being happy? So you can't buy a new car, or you can't buy a new house, or you can't do what the guy next door does. See, it's mortifying to do what is right. Just to do what is right today. To say what is right today. Maybe you go to the office, you go to work, and you got a bad cold. I think of all the pain I've had, and I have had a lot of it in every direction, every place. You know the worst? A cold. I hate colds. They try my patience more than an operation would. Why? I don't know. Got a stuffy nose and you can't talk and you're coughing, your eyes are blurry and seems to never go away. Now, if I can be patient with that, that's mortification. If I can do what is right in season and out of season. You remember that time our dear Lord went to this tree, was hungry. And he went to this tree, was a fig tree, and didn't have any figs on it. And he cursed it. Tough, huh? So the next day they passed by, the thing was withered. The apostles said, wow. Well, said, hey, Master, did you know that tree yesterday? He said, yeah. Well, it's kind of shrunk. What he said had to bear fruit in season and out of season. But you know, I felt sorry for that little old fig tree. It was out of season. It was not time to bear fruit. What is the Lord teaching us, huh? Do you think he just had fun shrinking up a tree? No. Whether you feel good or you don't feel good, the world says today, give in to yourself. Say what you think. Don't be a hypocrite. Tell them what you think about them. You want something? Go get it. You have to walk over everybody? Walk over them. I read a paper. It said that on euthanasia said that, you know, since it's going to be very difficult for us to survive lie number 5,620, we need to think about who shall live and who shouldn't. Do you see what's happened in our heart? Our brain is so puffed up that we have decided to play God. And we have that mentality. Why? I'll prove to you, you have the same mentality. A person is very sick. They have pain, a lot of pain. What does euthanasia say? It uses what? Compassion. Compassion. We're going to get this individual out of their misery. That's the world. Survival of the fittest. You come up against problems today from the world that you never had before. And they're cloaked. They're cloaked in compassion. See? They're cloaked in compassion. It takes real mortification to go against this tide. A tremendous mortification. See? And it's inward and outward. I have to feel this is wrong. And no one can say that it's right. A law can't say it. A doctor can't say it. It's a law of God. It's against a law of God. But today, you see, you're convinced under the guise of compassion that many things are not only permissible, but necessary. Necessary. And so you have today, in the past, what was worldliness in the past, huh? Well, worldliness was dress. You know, in the old days, they used to wear all these clothes and they'd make up, and everything was to put on something you're not. And today, they advertise children with children's makeup. Now, all the weaknesses in here that you don't control lend themselves very, very well to this worldly concept of goodness, compassion. Isn't it true that you've been told you cannot say this is a sin because you're judgmental? Haven't you heard that? That's the new theology. And so in their eyes, not even the church can say this is a sin. And so not even God can say this is a sin. And why do they do that? They cloak it under not judging. See, the world that you and I know today is far different. See, in the past, the world would entice you to sin. Today, it throws you in it. Under the guise of goodness. Compassion is one. Don't judge. Somebody commits adultery, fornication, who can't judge? Oh, dear Lord. And you're saying God can't judge. We all have within ourselves every kind of weakness. It's like we have every disease. We just haven't had the right germ hit us. Or we're strong. And so today, it's so much harder. In the old days, adultery was adultery. Today, it's love. And you can't judge. You see, it's so much harder to fight the world today. Because these are all outside temptations that have been made to look right under the guise, let us not judge. But you see, if you're not careful, everything wrong will become right, and everything right will become wrong. I am considered by many as a heretic. Yeah. But then I consider them a heretic. See, one of us is a heretic. That's the problem, you see. One of us really is a heretic. You know what the Lord said in here, huh? He said, the world has nothing to offer. Nothing. He said, you are in the world, but not of it. Now, how can you, in this particular age, don't worry about the past or the future, in this particular age, when everything wrong has been made to look right, when every sin has been covered over with compassion or judgmentalism, when every worldly passion has been glorified, from adultery to homosexuality, everything in the book, is there glorified and made to look right. That's the kind of worldliness that is very, very difficult to fight against. What does it mean? It means you have to know what is right. That's why you need the new catechism. You need to know when somebody says something wrong. And you need to say, this is wrong. And you cannot live by some of the things you hear. To me, we live in an age of great saints. Great saints. Why? Because never in the history of the world have we had to struggle with a worldwide schism, worldwide error, and a worldliness on a spiritual level. On a spiritual level, that makes you feel you don't really need God. There are other gods. No. There is only one God in three persons. There is no other Savior but Jesus. There is no other God but the Father. There is no other Spirit but the Holy Spirit. To live by that. I got a letter today from a man very high up in a certain well-known corporation. Who quit a month ago. Because in that entire corporate office, he could not say the word God, Jesus, Lord. He could not pray with anyone, even if he locked his door. Now that's a worldliness, my friends, very difficult, because what he had to do was to make a decision. I have a family. I have to feed this family. But in this corporation, I cannot mention the name of God. What do I do? I think he took a heroic stand. He said to the world, no. I may not have as much. We may have one little jalopy instead of two cars. We may have to live in a smaller home. I may not make even a third of what I make now. I will be free to mention the name of Jesus. Now, that is a world, you see, that's very different, my friends, than the world I was born in and the worldliness we spoke of when I was a young sister. And the world, it was different. Now it's hardcore. And it's not so much after your pocketbook, like buy this, buy that, buy this, buy that. It's after your very soul. Your very soul. That's the world today. It's the struggle and the battle for your soul between God, the world, and Satan. So, we've had a kind of idea of the mortification that comes from inside. And now we have an idea of the mortification that you need to possess and fight that which comes outside, because inside you feel what's wrong. And the world today, it's hard to discern what's wrong because everybody says it's right. See how much harder it's getting, huh? Is it hopeless? Ah, God. Nah, nothing's hopeless. Just keep close to Jesus. Say that rosary every day. Go to Mass if you can. At least you can listen to it on the network. Pray. And our dear Lord will always give you light. You'll always hear that little voice inside that says, no, this is not right. There's something wrong here. And you'll be practicing mortification without even knowing it. A lot of people say, I fear mortification. Well, if you're living, how can you fear it? Every day is a mortification. Getting out of bed in the morning is mortification. Who wants to get anybody here want to get out of bed in the morning? Did not one person raise his hand? Nobody, not even that little kid. I mean, you start out with mortification. And you know how funny we are? We don't ever want to go to bed. Aren't we strange people, huh? We don't want to get up. But once we're up, our eyes are going like this, you know? Somebody's talking to you, say, yeah, yeah. So why don't you go to bed? Oh, no, I'm fine. Did you ever do that? Sure. So, I mean, it's mortification, sweetheart, from the time you get up, the time you go to bed. You don't feel like going to work today. Well, you better go to work today. See? So when we say mortification, we're not talking anything unusual. I think traveling, red lights are the worst. They're never in the right place. They never go green when you want them to. Never. If I go downtown with one that says we hit every red light, like it's been time just for me. It's like they're saying, here comes Angelica, she hates us. Let's turn red, everybody. You can't do that, you know. You put the coffee on, you go to wash up, and it burns. You can't get away from it. It's always there. But if you do it lovingly, it'll mean great holiness for you. You won't even know it. We have a call. Hello?
1: Hello, Mother.
0: Where are you from?
1: Mother, I'm calling from Indiana.
0: What is your question?
1: I think I have more of a comment than a question, and I wanted to pass something along to you. I saw you on a talk show about 10 years ago, and you were talking, and I was listening, and you were talking about a book that you had written about how God answers questions, and you were...
0: Answers, not promises.
1: That answers are not problems.
0: That's it.
1: And my husband got that book for me on Mother's Day, on my first Mother's Day, and I'm not a Catholic. And I started reading the book, and I've had it with me ever since. And the last 8 years have taken me down some interesting paths, and not some very easy ones. And I kept staying away from the Catholic Church, thinking that's just too big a leap for me. And I finally brought my family to the church.
0: Praise God.
1: And we have been going to RCIA classes. My husband has been attending with me. we watch you on TV. We watch EWTN. My children are with me now. And it's been a very joyous experience brought about through some hurt and through some tough decisions and some things that haven't been very easy. But, Mother, I think I want to tell you the seeds that you planted so long ago are starting to grow.
0: Right.
1: And I thank God for the Catholic Church and the body of Christ that exists in that church, Mother. And I think, too, that sometimes coming from outside in, there's such a deep appreciation for it.
0: Right.
1: And I just wanted to offer that, hopefully,
0: well,
1: that fresh
0: you.
1: Appreciation to you.
0: And I want to welcome all of you, you and your husband and your family, to the church. It's a wonderful place to be. It's a safe place to be. Because within the church, it was our mother, the church, is every truth, every kind of goodness, every call to virtue. Everything is there to make us holy. And it is a marvelous place. It has its problems, like you had yours. But if you notice, all through these years, these problems have brought you, without you realizing it, closer to the Lord. And that's so with everybody. Everybody, from the smallest child to the oldest. Every one of us is growing every day if we just say, thank you, Jesus. Thank you, Lord. I praise your holy name. We have another call. Hello?
2: Hello, Mother.
0: Where are you from?
2: Evansville, Indiana.
0: What is your question?
2: My daughter hit me upside the head with a question. She said that she didn't have to confess the number of times she committed a sin. And I told her that's erroneous, that you have to list the number of times to the best of your recollection. And she didn't see, too, where she should have to confess to a priest or to a man the type of sin. I told her you got to list the type of sin. You don't have to go into detail, but you have to list the sin. And you got to list the number of times. And but she says she was taught that she didn't have to. And I says, where were you taught that at? Well, I sent her to a Catholic high school here, and that seems to be the impression she came from it with. And I don't. What do you say on that?
0: Well, you know, we have the Bible says we look for teachers. We have itching ears, and we're looking for teachers to tickle our ears. We're always looking for people who want to tell us what we want to hear. But if you commit a sin, then you must tell that to the priest. You have to go to confession. See? One of the symptoms of our worldliness today, the worst kind of worldliness, is that we do not commit a sin, and so I don't have to go to confession. See? What does that mean? That is so worldly. Because what it says, it calls God a liar. St. John says that in his epistle. He who says that he does not sin calls God a liar. And the fact that you commit a sin over and over is something you must confess in order to get the strength not to commit that sin again. See, we don't understand confession. Confession is not rattling off some sins. It is an opportunity to be sincerely repentant, and then every confession I make washes my soul a little more to the point where I get more strength not to commit that sin again. And so when we don't go to confession, the world comes in and says, you don't need to go to confession. He understands. Are you telling me God understands sin? No, he abhors sin. He loves you when you sin, but he hates the sin. See, darkness and light, St. Paul says, have nothing in common. Nothing. You see? When you hear things like that, that you know you're obligated to say that's not right. See? you commit adultery or fornication, you know that's not right. God here speaks to you. And you've got to confess that or hellfire's waiting for you. And if I didn't love you all, I wouldn't say that. See, because most people today have such human respect and they want to hurt this. And I'd rather hurt you now than have you hurt eternally. There's a great error in the teachings of this modern, so-called modern theology. It's rot. With a capital R, rot. And if you buy it, well, you made a choice. I wouldn't if I were you. We have another call. Hello?
3: Mother?
0: Where are you from?
3: I'm from Pennsylvania.
0: And what is your question?
3: First of all, I wanted to welcome you back. We missed you.
0: Thank you.
3: We missed you immensely. On the mortification, I try that at work. I'm having a really hard time, Mother. I do my best at work, and I give my whole self into my job, and I'm having a problem. There's people in the job that are trying to reverse things and make me look bad, and I keep trying to say with the help of God things will straighten out, and I keep treating them the way normally to be treated, and I don't know what else to do, Mother. I'm trying my best.
0: Listen, that's all God wants from you, honey. It's all he wants. See, that's what I mean about the world today. It's so much, the world is such a hard, hard, hard thing. But let me say this. If you're having a hard time and people are making fun of you or people are imitating you or people are criticizing you, that's your mortification. Embrace it. Embrace it. That's where you work. That you give your heart to God. Ask Jesus to forgive these people. And what is that? It's a living. It's living the gospel. Is it easy? Oh, no. This book is not easy. If you have made this book easy, you have violated it. It's the hardest book in the world. But the one with the most fruit. Because I have a Savior, Jesus, who followed ahead of me. If you're a victim of ridicule in your work, don't worry about it. Whenever it happens, give it in your heart to Jesus. And it's hard. But he had it hard. He knows. Talk to him about it. Pray for those people. And all of you listening, and many of you are in the same boat, if you're pious and you want to say the rosary in your church, you're ridiculed. If you kneel, you're scolded, you're told you're doing something terribly wrong. If you ask to go to confession, they think you're some kind of pre-Vatican square. All this is mortification. All this is persecution. It's mortification is around us and everywhere. And so you can't get away from it, but it's very, very different than the time of my grandmother and the time of my mother. You know, mortification with them. When my grandmother took me downtown one time, we made a sandwich and I had a banana. It was 11 miles. 11 miles, and I had to take my lunch with me. I zipped down to the mall and back, and there's nothing. That was the kind of mortification, horse and buggy, and all the things that come with a horse and a buggy. It was different. You know? You didn't mind smelling horse manure. They got it different now. Monoxide gas. So everything is different, but much more penitential today. Much more penitential. So different that we almost have to pray to say, oh, should I do this or not? Is this what the Lord Jesus wants? Not the New Age. Not the guy trying to sell you centering prayer and all the Buddhist prayers and all the Eastern prayers and every prayer except the Rosary or the Eucharist. Oh, that's old-fashioned. I'll go to heaven with it. Thank you. Very different. We have another call. Hello?
4: Hello, Mother Angelica.
0: Where are you from?
4: I am from Chicago, Illinois.
0: And what is your question?
4: First, I have a comment. I would like to say welcome back, and we missed you very much.
0: Thank you.
4: And I wish you great health, and please take care of yourself.
0: I will.
4: Thanks. Mother, the question regarding the interior mortification.
0: Right.
4: How can I relate this to the interior feeling or the inner feeling that there is something always missing, you know, nothing is perfect, or there's something wrong, you know?
0: Yeah.
4: How can I relate this to become a satisfaction, you know, like mortification and satisfaction?
0: Sometimes we're perfectionists, you know. In the life of, let me just say this. Number one, it is good for you to desire to be like Jesus. The word perfect in Scripture means to be holy, not to do the right things at the right time all the time. So the good, you have a desire to be like God, you have a desire to be holy. That's good. But remember, all of us have something in ourselves. It may not be a serious thing, but it's a pestering thing that we work on and work on and work on and work on. It seems like we make no headway. But we're making giant steps. We have Catherine of Siena. We have St. Gertrude, who was extremely impatient. And when St. Matilda, who lived in the same monastery, asked the Lord, who is the most pleasing to you? He said, St. Gertrude, and she almost died. She thought he was going to say you, my dear. Well, he didn't. He said, St. Gertrude, and she explained. She said, what? Gertrude, she's so impatient. He said, look. And she saw Gertrude. Boy, she was going back and forth 20 miles an hour, and her head was like an owl. Going around, never took her eyes off of Jesus. Impatient she was. Tried. Never seemed to make it. So, Matilda was not satisfied being the woman she was. She was going to get to the root of this mistake the Lord made. She said, well, I can't understand Gertrude. She's so impatient. And he said, yes, I know. I leave it with her for her humility. I wish my impatience was left with me for my humility, but I don't think it is. I think it's good, old-fashioned, hot-tempered Italian. There's no excuse for it, you see. I don't blow long, and I don't blow, you know, I don't hold a grudge. When I blow, I blow. Is it right? No. Do I try? Yes. But I think it's going to die 10 minutes after I do. That's how I think. I just have that gut feeling, you know, that no matter how hard I try, it's a constant reminder. Angelica, if there's any good comes out of you, it's me. That's okay. I understand. I'm on your side, Lord. So you have to remember that. The important thing is that those things sometime I just have to struggle and fight all my life. But I do it with Jesus. See? If you desire holiness, God will answer your prayer. because for sure you are asking for something he wants you to have. I will buy a new car. You ask for humility, you're going to get it. If you ask for goodness and patience and compassion, you'll have the knowledge to know the difference. And that sometimes tough love is compassionate. Let's remember that. I must be tough with myself, gentle with my neighbor. And remember, if you got that good old new catechism and this gospel, you got a wonderful Pope. You're always on the right track. I love you, and I'll see you tomorrow.

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1: This is Franciscan Media's Saint of the Day for August 12th. Today we celebrate St. Jane Frances de Chantal. St. Jane Frances de Chantal was married at 21, raised 3 children, and was widowed before she had reached 30. A woman of beauty and refinement known for her cheerful temperament, she sank into a deep depression following her husband's death. When she was 32, she met Francis de Sales, who became her spiritual director. He was able to soften some of the severities imposed by her former director. At age 45, she and 2 other women joined the Visitation Nuns, the cloistered community Francis de Sales founded. Life's challenges continued when Father de Sales died and Jane's son was killed. In response to a plague that was ravaging France, Jane persuaded local authorities to make great efforts to help the victims. She put all the resources of her convent at the disposal of the sick. Religious life did not shield Jane from great trials of the spirit, interior anguish, darkness, spiritual dryness. St. Vincent de Paul, a contemporary, said of her, "For all that suffering, her face never lost its serenity, nor did she once relax in the fidelity God asked of her." Jane died in 1641 and was canonized in 1767. There's more about the saints along with inspiration and Catholic resources at our website, saintoftheday.org. From Franciscan Media, this has been Saint of the Day.

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1: This is Women of Grace Live, discussing issues important to your life and faith. 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Women of Grace, for such a time as this. 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
2: Well, good morning, everyone, and welcome to Women of Grace Live. I am Johnette Williams, very happy to be with you today on this beautiful day that the Lord has made. Always eager to hear from you on Women of Grace Live. 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And let me preface that by saying that this toll-free number is your number to use to call us toll-free here in the United States of America and all of North America. 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And here it is. It's 833-288-EWTN. That's 833-288-3986. That's the number. Let me give you that again. It's 833-288-3986. We're always eager to hear from you here on Women of Grace Live, where we do love having that holy conversation with you. We are going to be talking about St. Clair for a little bit, but before we get to St. Clair, I certainly do want to remind you to get to our website, womenofgrace.com. We've got all kinds of wonderful things there for you. And we want to extend an invitation to you. School is starting. As a matter of fact, 7 of my grandchildren started today. I have one that's starting tomorrow. I've got 2 girls in college that classes will be resuming very, very soon. This is the time of the year that we begin to think about planning out what it is that we're going to do in the next 9 months or so. And I want to invite you, to consider taking a Women of Grace foundational study. We've got a beautiful way for you to do that, and I'm eager for you to get out to our website and to check it out. But you're going to find right there in the very first slideshow, just a header, Find Your Purpose, Feed Your Soul. And we want you to join our online Women of Grace foundational study this fall. We make this available to women in a broad variety of locations, actually internationally. We often have women that are joining us from different countries. We're always happy for that. But we also want to encourage you to join a Women of Grace study if there is one that's being held in your area. You can simply get out to our website. You can check all of that out right there and find out where the studies are going on. And if there's one locally, we love for you to join that. But the online offering is there for you as well. Whether there's a study going on in your area or not. But additional to that, it helps women.

0: women who do not have studies happening locally, or women who would like to find out more about it, to do so. So consider taking this online study. You're going to find all of the information available for you at our website, womenofgrace.com. As I mentioned to you, it is right there in the slideshow. It's also listed under events. It's going to be happening at two different times for you. We like to give you a selection of times, and you can select the option that is better for you. As a matter of fact, we've got several of those up there. I think we've got, well, I'm looking at this right now, we've got three of them available for you. Am I right? I think so. Oh, am I right? I think so. We've got three of them there for you. Some beginning as soon as September 22nd, one beginning on September the 24th, and the earliest of all beginning on September the 9th. That September the 9th study is a 17-week study option. What we discover as the women go through this foundational study is that it's so rich, it's so full, they want to extend it over a longer period of time so that they can really glean all of the spiritual riches that God has in mind for them to receive. So you can choose that option. The other two that are starting, the one on the 22nd of September, the other on the 24th of September, are 9 weeks study options. So we're giving you that opportunity. We also find that lots of women that take it over the 9 week time repeat it in the longer form later on. So it's totally up to you which way you want to do it. Whatever fits with your schedule is good for us. The one starting September the 22nd is going to be Tuesday evenings from 7 p.m. until 9 p.m. The one on September the 24th, which is a Thursday, begins at 11 a.m. and goes until 1 p.m. They're all two-hour time blocks. And then the 17-week study begins Wednesday on the September the 9th at 6:30 p.m. and runs until 8:30 p.m. So I'm really eager for you to participate in this, ladies, really, really eager for you to do so, because I know that God wants to do great things in you and great things through you. And personally, I don't like to miss an opportunity for spiritual growth. I really don't. I am always looking forward to opportunities that help me to live the abundant life of our Lord Jesus Christ and to share it with others. And my guess is you are the same way. So find out all about it at our website. That's womenofgrace.com. Join us. If you have questions, we are available to you. You can reach out to us. You can email us. You can call us. We make ourselves very, very accessible so that we can take care of anything that you might have in mind. Also want to remind you that beginning this morning, actually happening right now or shortly, I'm looking at the time here. No, it's 10:30 a.m. Eastern time. That's already going on. Today is our morning of grace. And that is Mystics, Mary, and You. If you are interested in that topic area and you want to explore it with our women, we would love for you to do that. We also have a second option for you on that, and that is beginning Thursday evening. And that Thursday evening time is from 7 p.m. to 8:30 p.m. So we've got lots of things that are happening. Our fall is going to be an actively engaged one. We want you to actively engage with us in it, okay? So get out to our website, Women of Grace. 833-288-EWTN. That's 833-288-3986 is the way that you can join us. Today is a very big day here at EWTN. It's a very big day for the Friars. It's an even bigger day for the sisters. And why is that? It's because it is the Feast of St. Clair. And as you know, our own Mother Angelica was a daughter of St. Clair. She was a poor Clare nun, a poor Clare religious. She founded a monastery here in Irondale, Alabama. The sisters currently reside in their beautiful, beautiful accommodations and shrine there in Hansville, Alabama, which is up the road about, I don't know, I'm going to say 70 miles. It's about an hour and 15-minute drive, I think it might be a little bit less than that. But at any rate, it's not far away from us at all. If you've never been to the shrine in Hansville, I want to encourage you to do so, to get there. If you have never been to the network, we want you to come too, because you can visit the beautiful, beautiful chapel to Our Lady the Angels, which is there. In addition to that, you can go on a tour of the network. If I'm in production, which is usually on a Thursday, you can visit me. Yeah, I'd love to see you. All of that being said, St. Clair, obviously then, very important to us here at EWTN. And I just wanted to talk with you a little bit about something that EWTN News put out. EWTN News put out an article today highlighting seven things to know about St. Clair. See if you are aware of any of these. We'll get them started, then we'll go to a break and come back and continue forward. But first of all, St. Clair came from a wealthy, noble family, and she left everything behind her. Sounds very much like her dear friend, St. Francis, who came from a wealthy family and left everything behind us. She was born on a beautiful day, July 16th, right? 11 at 94, just a few centuries before me. That is my birthday, too. So she was born on July 16th, 1194, into one of the city's most prominent noble families. She enjoyed a privileged upbringing. She was expected to marry into another wealthy household, but guess what? After she heard St. Francis, everything changed. She heard about how to live the gospel with radical simplicity. She felt called to that mission. She dedicated her life entirely to Christ. And at age 18, she secretly left her family home on Palm Sunday night to begin a new life of poverty. More to come on St. Clair on the other side of the break, 833-288-EWTN.
1: 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Saint Jane Frances de Chantal was a devoted wife and mother whose personal tragedy and sorrow led her into a mission of charity and holiness. Jane was born into a noble family in 16th century France. She married Baron Christophe de Chantal. They raised a family and lived a life of generosity toward the poor. When her husband died in a hunting accident, she endured years of mistreatment by her in-laws to protect her children's birthright. Years later, she met Francis de Sales, who guided her in founding the Order of the Visitation Sisters, which welcomed older women or those in poor health who desired a life of prayer and charity. She died in 1641 after establishing 86 convents throughout France. She was canonized in 1767. May the life of St. Jane Frances de Chantal inspire you to grow closer to Christ today. St. Jane, pray for us. To sign up for the Daily Saint emails, please visit EWTN.com/Daily Saint.
2: 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Speaking with author Robert Royal about his book, The Martyrs of the New Millennium, The Global Persecution of Christians in the 21st Century, published by Sophia Press, and available through our EWTN Religious Catalog. So, Robert, why is this book important, especially for Catholics today?
3: Well, because I think most of us Catholics do not realize that there is persecution and martyrdom on every continent in the world these days, even places like Mexico that we think of as highly Catholic produce martyrs these days. We're not aware of it. 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And I think the only way that we can better the situation is by knowing what's going on and then actually doing something about it wherever we can.
2: Well, thank you so much, Robert Royal. And his book is The Martyrs of the Millennium, The Global Persecution of Christians in the 21st Century. 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Thanks for stopping by. 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
4: This is Father Sebastian Walsh. The month of August is dedicated to the Immaculate Heart of Mary. Let us pray. Hail Mary, full of grace, the Lord is with thee. Blessed art thou amongst women, and blessed is the fruit of thy womb, Jesus. Holy Mary, Mother of God, pray for us sinners, now and at the hour of our death. Amen.
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0: Well, welcome back, everybody. You are listening to Women of Grace Live. You just heard those numbers. Let me repeat them for you. I am eager to hear from you today. 833-288-EWTN. That's 833-288-3986 is the way that you can join our conversation today. We're talking about St. Clair. It is her feast day. We're going to get back to that in just a moment. But I do want to send out congratulations to two great EWTN radio affiliates. They are both celebrating an anniversary. St. Rose Radio, serving Murfreesboro, Tennessee, and Portsmouth, Ohio, has been with us for 10 years. So congratulations on your 10th birthday and 10th anniversary date. Thank you so very much for carrying our programming, for being a voice crying out in the wilderness in your areas. And we also want to congratulate Divine Mercy Radio, serving Warland, Wyoming for 12 years. Congratulations to Richard and Richard at St. Rose Radio and Father Bryce Lundgren at Divine Mercy Radio from all of us here at EWTN. Congratulations to both of you. 10 years old, 12 years old. I'll tell you what, you're coming up. You're into double numbers. We like that very, very much. So congratulations to all of you. 833-288-EWTN. That's 833-288-3986 is the way that you can join us right here on Women of Grace Live, where we do love having that holy conversation with you. As I mentioned to you when we were going to the break, today is the feast day of St. Clair, and we began to discuss, you know, some very interesting points with regard to her. And the first one I mentioned prior to the break is that she came from a wealthy, noble family, but she left everything behind her to embrace a radical Christian lifestyle after hearing the gospel being preached by St. Francis, and also hearing him call for a radical lifestyle. This moved her heart greatly. She disappointed her parents by leaving them. They even tried to bring her home by force, but she firmly refused and cut off her hair as a sign that she belonged to God alone. So St. Clair, I don't know how you envision her, but she was a pretty feisty person, and feisty in the way that when the Lord called her, she was in 100%, even with her hair, right? So she made it very clear to her parents that this was the direction she was going in. And we have to admire that kind of zeal when it is a zeal for the Lord, when it's a zeal for holiness of life, when it's a zeal for purity of heart, right? And that was exactly what she was stating with that act, which her parents would have called defiance, but I think we might want to relabel as a holy zeal. And as I'm going through these, you know, which one of these appeals to you the most? Which one strikes your heart the most? I'd love to hear about it. You can give us a call and let us know. But, you know, which one kind of moves you? Which one do you admire? Which one kind of pricks your conscience, maybe? So 833-288-EWTN is the way that you can reach us. So here, first little point about St. Clair. She came from a wealthy, noble family, but left everything behind. The second one, all of this comes from EWTN News, by the way. She founded the Poor Clares. We mentioned that a little bit earlier on. And we know that Mother Angelica founded a monastery of the Poor Clares here in Irondale after having been a religious sister in a Poor Clare convent there in Canton, Ohio. And so she did this in conjunction with the guidance and direction of St. Francis. And she founded this women's community at the Church of San Damiano outside of Assisi. And she took the name Poor Clares for them. She eventually became the abbess. She led the monastery for more than 40 years. 40 years of dedication. It also states in this article that despite their similarities, Franciscans and Poor Clares have distinctive differences. And here are some of those. The Franciscans, founded by St. Francis, as we mentioned before, in 1209, include men who are called to live the gospel through poverty, fraternity, and service, often ministering in parishes, schools, missions, and charitable works around the world. The Poor Clares, on the other hand, founded by St. Clair of Assisi in 1212, under the guidance of St. Francis, she founded a contemplative order of women who live a cloistered life of prayer, the Eucharist, and community life. So they're centered on prayer, the Eucharist, and community life, and they're cloistered religious. And I know that much of the time of cloistered orders, no matter which religious order is cloistered, is spent praying for priests, praying for those men that are called to be an alter Christus, another Christ in the world. And our priests need our prayers, right? So this is a life that's dedicated to prayer. I've been studying St. Thérèse of Lisieux in depth lately. And, of course, she was a Carmelite religious who was cloistered. And her mission was to pray for priests. And we know that much of the prayer of the poor clares there in Hansville are for the friars and for other priests. Interestingly, however, there is a cross-section between the Franciscan order and the poor clares in that they their ideals are simplicity and poverty. The Franciscans, however, are primarily an active apostolic ministry. Poor clares, again, and dedicated to supporting the church through prayer and contemplation. I have a little frog in my throat today. Hope I don't croak. Oh, dear, that would be bad. All righty, what is the third thing to know about St. Clare? And this is interesting. I really enjoyed this one. This one probably struck me. You'll see why in a minute. She was the first woman to write a rule for a religious order that received papal approval. I found that very, very interesting. So she was the first woman to write a rule of life for a religious order that received papal approval. And I like that. And the reason why it struck me so deeply is because it shows that the church is not misogynist. Through, contemporary years, the church has been called, a woman hater. Nothing could be further from the truth. From the very foundation of the church, in the example of Jesus Christ, the church embraced women. And here is a prime example of that. St. Clare sends in this rule of life for a religious order, and the Holy Father approves it. And she's the first in that, not the last, but the first. So I think it's just a beautiful, beautiful thing to contemplate, to think about, to put into the context of where women are today, how it is the church has always been a protector and a promoter of women. But the rule, she fought for it, and it took a little bit of a time, and just 2 days before her death, Pope Innocent IV formally approved her rule, making her the first woman in the history of the church to write a rule for a religious order that received papal approval. So I think that that's quite extraordinary, and I think it's beautiful. Also extraordinary was her devotion to the Eucharist, and you'll often see St. Clare pictured holding a monstrance, and it says this: perhaps no aspect of Clare's spirituality stands out more than her love for Jesus in the Blessed Sacrament. The article tells us that she spent countless hours in prayer before the Eucharist and encouraged her sisters to center their lives on Christ's real presence. And I can tell you, our own Mother Angelica took that aspect of her founder's teaching to heart. And Mother spent hours in front of the Eucharistic presence of our Lord, 4 hours in prayer a day. What an amazing thing. Most of that, if not all of that, spent before the Eucharistic presence of our Lord. And this Eucharistic devotion of St. Clare actually became the most famous events of her life. And here's the story. The Saracen mercenaries threatened the convent in San Damiano. They were an invading tribe of mercenaries, and they were outside of the convent there, and they were threatening it. Clare at this point is seriously ill, and she asked, however, that the Blessed Sacrament be brought to her. And what she did is she held the monstrance before the attackers, praying for God's protection, and they fled. What an amazing reality, right? We don't realize the power of the Eucharistic presence of our Lord. We should avail ourselves of opportunities to sit before the Eucharistic presence of Jesus. We should strive to make a holy hour at least one day a week. If we can make it more frequently, we should. It is especially beautiful when we can behold our Lord face to face, when he is revealed to us, exposed to us in the monstrance. But even if he's reposed in the tabernacle, he is nonetheless present to us. And so we can take a beautiful, beautiful lesson from the life of St. Clare and Mother Angelica, and we can begin a holy hour once a week at least, if we don't do so already. She is also the patron saint of television. And I always find it kind of, you know, just, what do I want to say? Our Lord has a great sense of humor. And when you think about the largest religious broadcasting network in the world, the largest religious broadcasting network in the world, bar no others, the largest one was founded by a poor Claire cloistered religious sister. I mean, you know, you can't make this stuff up. So I just think it's absolutely amazing. No wonder Mother Angelica had a desire in her spirit for television. It came directly from her, her foundress. She's called the patron saint of television because near her life when she is gravely ill, it prevented her from attending Mass. But according to the tradition, she was miraculously able to see and to hear the Christmas night Mass in 1252 being celebrated on the wall of her room in the convent. So just imagine that. She is in her room and there on her wall of her room appears the Mass as it's being celebrated. Because of that extraordinary supernatural event, Pope Pius XII declared her the patron saint of television in 1958. I don't know that he knew, but maybe, maybe he had an inkling, maybe some kind of like a supernatural prophetic word of knowledge that just, what would it be, 23 years later, a poor Claire religious sister would flip the switch, bringing Catholic communications ultimately to the world. The sixth little point is that she and St. Francis shared one of the church's most remarkable friendships. And this has been just written about. There's been beautiful stories that have been told about this. St. Clare and St. Francis of Assisi had an enduring example of holy companionship in church history. And this was a chaste, beautiful relationship of friendship, and such things are possible. Francis played a pivotal role in Claire's discernment, inspiring her to embrace a life of poverty. So their relationship was marked by mutual respect and a shared desire to follow Christ above all else. And I can only imagine that they served each other in that way, with holy encouragement, with holy consolation, with a shared zeal for the things of the Lord, an ability to be there at the ready for each other through thick and thin. What a beautiful relationship they had. Francis entrusted Claire with establishing and leading the community at San Damiano, while Claire remained a steadfast guardian of the Franciscan charism, especially after Francis's death in 1226. And finally, here is another amazing point. St. Clare's influence continues more than 800 years later. We can only wonder, will anyone remember us 800 years after our death? 100 years after our death? What about 50 years after our death? How long will we be remembered? Well, St. Clare has been remembered for 800 years after her death. She died at the age of 59 years. She was canonized by Pope Alexander IV on September the 26th in 1255. What a beautiful, beautiful testimony to a beautiful, beautiful saint. I'm eager to hear from you today. Maybe one of those little facts about St. Clare struck a chord with you. We would really like to hear from you if that is the case. We do have a little note here. Let's see. Here it is. Good morning, everyone. I'm grateful for this whole network, and God bless you all for everything you do. Last night at church, a husband and wife invited me to a Bible study they received permission from the church to host. I told them I would check it out, but before I left, they mentioned that they were Protestant. I did some research afterward and understand that the Catholic Church encourages respectful dialogue with other Christians, but also reminds us to be discerning and grounded in our Catholic faith so that we aren't confused by different teachings. So I'm asking for some feedback. Would it be okay to attend this Bible study simply to learn and listen while remaining rooted in my Catholic faith, or would you recommend that I not attend? Well, I'll tell you what, thank you so much for this question. I think it's a very good one. I think it's a very interesting one. While the church does certainly encourage us to have dialogue with our Protestant brothers and sisters, the church encourages us to know our own faith, and you rightly point that out in your question. And this is what I would say. We have so many opportunities for so many good studies here in our own Catholic Church. There's really no reason for us to attend a Protestant Bible study, no reason for us to attend any kind of a study that is being offered by a Protestant denomination. And as the Church states, it is very easy to get confused because we hear similar terms. We hear the same terms being used, but what we don't understand is that the meaning for those terms is very different. And the teaching is going to promote that different understanding of the terms that we hear. There's quite a different understanding of salvation, quite a different understanding of the word grace, quite a different understanding on numbers of various issues that pertain and have a deep impact on our life in Christ. And so I would steer you away from that. You often hear me, if you're a regular listener here to Women of Grace Live, you would know that I'm often promoting our studies, our Women of Grace studies. Our foundational study, of course, is for women only. But our Who is Mary study can be taken by men. Our Who is our Moments with Mary, Mary through the Eyes of the Mystics, it can be taken by men. So we offer studies fronts to help people to enter into more of a deepened understanding of the truths and the treasures of our Catholic Church. I would also say this, mentioning the Moments with Mary, two studies, Who is Mary being one, Mary through the Eyes of the Mystics being the second, I would mention that the Protestant understanding of Our Blessed Lady is very flawed, very, very flawed, and they have very many misconceptions. And unless you know your scripture inside, outside, they're going to throw passages at you that you're not going to be able to refute. And since they believe in scripture alone, meaning that they don't believe in anything outside of what sacred scripture teaches, even though sacred scripture itself does not teach that sacred scripture is the only reference to know the things of God, they're not going to listen to anything that you say. So I would encourage you, and I would steer you to some of the great studies that are available. Just do a little, trot out there to your browser and put in Catholic studies. And I'm sure you can get a whole host of them that come up. So I would select from them, and I would really encourage you to check out our studies. You can do that by going to our website, womenofgrace.com. 833-288-EWTN. That's 833-288-3986 is the way that you can join us here on Women of Grace Live, where we do love having that holy conversation with you. You can text your question to us at that same number, 833-288-EWTN. Susan is with us driving through Ohio. Hang on there, Susan. Drive carefully. We're coming to you right after the break, and we want to come to you too, so pick it up. Which of those seven little pointers about St. Clair touched you the most? Let me know. We'll be right back.
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9: Welcome to Catholic Blitz. 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Are you ready?
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9: All right. The question is, who are the brothers and sisters of Jesus? 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Go. Ooh.
10: All right. Well, the phrase brothers and sisters of Jesus that we have in the English text actually is a translation from the Greek, which is adelphoi, which can mean not just brothers and sisters, but any type of relative, which can be niece, nephew, aunt, or uncle. Because in ancient languages, they didn't make the same distinctions that we do. So when they talk about Jesus' brothers and sisters, they're actually talking about his relatives. Because obviously, John the Baptist was one of his relatives. So when they talk about Jesus' brothers and sisters, we're not talking about siblings. He has no siblings. Mary had one kid, that was it. And Jesus had no brothers and sisters, biologically speaking. And that's the end.
11: Good job.
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0: Well, welcome back, everybody. You are listening to Women of Grace Live. I am Johnette Williams. So happy to be with you today. We just went through 7 points of interest regarding today's saint, and that is St. Clair. I'm inviting you to call us and share with us which one struck you the most. You can call about anything else, too. Do want to hear from you. That number, again, is 833-288-EWTN. 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You also use that very same number to text us. Yes, you do. 833-288-3986. 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Susan is driving through Ohio, and Susan is a first-time caller, and I'm going to ring my bell for you, Susan, to welcome you to the program today. How are you doing?
12: I'm doing great.
0: Good, good, good. So share with us what's going on.
12: I'm sorry, I didn't hear what you just said.
0: Oh, that's fine. I said, what is your question or comment? What do you want
12: to
0: share with us today?
12: So my comment is focusing on the importance and significance of intercessory prayers, and it involves the nuns from the original convent where Mother Angelica started in Canton, Ohio. So my daughter and son-in-law moved to Canton, Ohio, and they live there. So as I went to visit there, I found out about, you know, the significance. You know, Mother Angelica grew up there, was in the convent there, and I started to go to Mass and, you know, go to Eucharistic adoration there. Well, when my daughter became pregnant with her twins, she had a very high-risk pregnancy. So The minute I knew about the high-risk pregnancy, I contacted the nuns. I would either go there, you know, and do my intercessory prayers or actually speak to them, sometimes doing it online. Well, it turned out that they were delivered. They were originally going to be delivered at 28 weeks, but the nuns, you know, I updated them. They prayed that hopefully, you know, she could carry them a little bit longer so they wouldn't be so premature. So she scheduled... The doctor scheduled the date of July 8th, so I was beside myself. I thought, what am I going to do? I was down in Ohio helping with their son, who's going to be 4 this year. The twins are 2 now. I thought, what am I going to do? I was so nervous. I didn't go to the hospital, so I went to the monastery and just prayed, you know, while she was in delivery. So they were both born premature, Cecilia Lisa and Penelope Sue, named after me, and they were 3 and 4 pounds. Little Cecilia was having more problems, and they didn't discover until she was about 3 weeks old in the NICU that she had a heart blockage in her aorta. So I contacted the nuns right away. I called because they had to do emergency surgery, and it ended up that she ended up having a successful surgery. 3 pounds, they, you know, removed that blockage in her heart. 3 pounds, it was a miracle in itself, but part of this, not only because the nuns were praying, but they said that that's the first time a baby or an infant that small got off the ventilator within less than a day. And I told the nurses and the doctor, it's a miracle. It's a miracle. The intercessory prayers of St. Clair help this entire situation. I just was down there visiting them. I'm on my way back to Buffalo now. And they're both doing great now. They're both 2. Cecilia just had her follow-up cardiology appointment yesterday. She's doing awesome. The opening is still there. She's growing and thriving, but I have a special place in my heart forever for those poor Clare nuns, and I go there frequently still and keep in touch with them. And I'll have a special place in my heart for them for the rest of my life.
0: Oh, Susan, this is such a beautiful story. I am so grateful for it. And when we think about the fact that it was the Poor Clare sisters and this being the feast day of St. Clare, all together, this is a wonderful, wonderful tribute to the power of prayer through our saints and through the saintly. And those religious sisters are wonderful sisters. So many people have obtained so many beautiful, beautiful answers to prayer and miracles as a result of those prayers. We have seen the same here with the prayers of the sisters, and I'm so happy for you and this baby. And as you were talking about that kind of delicate surgery being done on a little child that is 3 pounds, and I'm thinking about how teeny everything is inside of them. You know, we can't even begin to imagine how little these various parts of their interior organs are. And I thank and praise God for the gift of medical science and what we are able to do now, and for the skill of doctors. You know, imagine the skill that takes on the part of a surgeon to be able to work with such small body parts and to have such a positive outcome. And here they are now, and they're thriving, as you say, healthy and well. And what beautiful names. I think that they're just beautiful. So I'm sure that not only are you a happy grandma, but a very, very grateful, prayerful grandma. And thank you for your prayers. It just shows everyone who's listening today, including myself, the power of prayer, that we never give up, that we pray, that we pray, that we pray, that we pray. God hears our prayers. St. Thomas Aquinas tells us that he knows those prayers are coming because he's outside of time and space. He sees everything in the present moment. And when I say everything, he past and future and the present all comes together in his omniscient gaze. And he uses those prayers that will come in time to affect his great works. And we have that assurance from one of the greatest theologians that the church has ever had. And we see that in practice through your story here, Susan. Thank you so much, and I'm so happy for you.
12: Can I share one other thing?
0: Sure.
12: Okay, the other most significant part of it that I consider the most significant is Cecilia was left behind in the NICU. Not left behind, but she was there. Penelope was home. And I went to the Poor Clare Monastery Mass. It was on the Feast of St. Clare, the year that they were born, in August, so that was 2024, and I brought my son-in-law's mother with me, and as we were sitting there during the Feast of St. Clare Mass, we got the message from my son-in-law that Cecilia was coming home.
0: Oh, my goodness. Oh, I have goosebumps. Oh, golly gee. Well, you know, people often say, well, that's irony, that's coincidence. Oh, no. There is no coincidence with God. No coincidence with God. That was a little kiss from heaven on that day saying, see, I did hear your prayers. That's beautiful, Susan. Thank you so much for sharing that. That's an important part of that story. It's kind of the exclamation point behind it.
12: Thank you very much, Jeanette.
0: Oh, you're welcome, dear. God bless you now. What a wonderful story and what a wonderful testimony to St. Clare and to the religious orders that she's founded, all of these monasteries throughout time, 800 years worth. I mean, just imagine such a thing, right? And here to the present day, we see the work and the efficacy of the intercession of saints and the intercession of the saintly. And listen, if we're in a state of grace, we're saintly. To some degree or another, right? And so our prayers are important. And I just want to encourage you. I mean, look at what Susan did. You know, she went to the Blessed Sacrament. She went to the religious sisters. She attended Mass. This is the way. This is the way that we enter into that kind of capacity to influence and to affect good things in the lives of others by way of the providence of God. All right, we've got another little message here. And this comes to us from an individual who identifies as feeling lost. Let me see if there's a name. No. So this is what we hear. Hello, asking for prayers, feeling lost at the end of a string, holding on, asking our dear Lord Jesus. My son has had trouble for years, 20 plus. He is slightly disabled, but the world does not see it. He's an adult. I am not an overprotective parent. I have gone to my priest. He was wise with advice. Still, we struggle. Keep telling him, trust in God. The devil keeps throwing more and more at him. He has given up. I am listening to too. I know God answers in his way. Please help me pray, God, to get the devil away from my son. I am so, so very sorry, my dear, and I don't think that there's any pain that is greater than a parent's pain in watching a child struggle, whether that child is struggling physically, whether that child is struggling mentally, whether that struggling is an emotional struggling, whether it's a spiritual struggling. There is no greater trial, no greater cross for a parent, especially a mother, than that. And I say especially a mother because the bond between a mother and a son is so very unique. And it's an interesting reality. Just this morning, I was praying the Sorrowful Mysteries, and I was thinking about St. Clair. I was thinking about all kinds of things this morning in my time of prayer. But as I entered into my rosary and that very first mystery, you know, it's the agony in the garden, and we see Jesus, and he's agonizing in the garden, and he has his apostles there really for support and encouragement, and he wants their prayer, and what do? They fall asleep. But then, as we enter on from that agony in the garden, and we enter into those next mysteries of the sorrowful, we see that our Blessed Mother is there. Did our Blessed Mother see the scourging at the pillar? Of course she did. Did she see the crowning of thorns? You know, maybe not, but she saw the thorns upon his head. In the aftermath of that, we see our Blessed Lady sojourning up Calvary's Hill with her son, especially remarkably noticed by us in the fourth station of the cross. I always find that there's a beautiful confluence between the fourth sorrowful mystery and the fourth station of the cross, where Jesus meets his mother along the way, there to remind us that she was there every step of the way, every step of the way with him. And then we see our Blessed Lady underneath the foot of the cross. She is there with him throughout his struggling. Our Blessed Mother was with her son, always with her son. And what was she doing? Well, she was encouraging him. She was interceding for him. She is the mother of the one who is true God and true man. And in his humanity, he felt the same weakness we feel. He felt the same suffering that we feel. He experienced the same rejection that we have felt. All of these things, he suffered. And Mary was there to support him, to give him her maternal beatitude and her maternal strength, and to be a sign and a witness to him. And what I hear in your message is that same kind of maternal beatitude for your son. I hear it. You say that you are feeling lost, that you are at the end of a string, that you are holding on, and that you are asking our dear Lord. And then you tell us why, that your son has been troubled for years, right? 20 plus years, you say, right? And you're experiencing in so many ways the measure of that. You're taking it into your own being. And that is intercessory prayer. Just the fact that you are suffering in union with Christ as you watch your son suffer is intercessory prayer. It is what we do in those moments. We take all of that misery of heart, all of that sadness of heart, all of that tension, all of that sometimes near repulsion at the experience of our child. We take all of that and we offer it to God on his behalf. And that's what I want to encourage you to do. And then we're no longer lost. We're no longer lost in the misery. We're no longer lost in the sadness. We're no longer lost in the disturbing reality of what it is that we're seeing. We're not lost anymore at all. No. Now we become more than a conqueror in it. You know, now our suffering has purpose. It has meaning. It has value. It's united to the very suffering that our Lord experienced. And I just want to share with you a very powerful way to pray for your son is to remember our Lord in these miseries that your own son is experiencing, right? To find that parallel with the passion of our Lord and to call upon that grace, to call upon that redemptive grace that flows from that suffering. Right from the suffering of Christ throughout time into this present moment, there for your son. and call upon that. Call upon that. If he's being teased, if he's being mocked, then call upon that. If he's pained by people do not understand him, people did not understand our Lord. He wept over Jerusalem, right? Then call upon that suffering and that redemptive grace that Jesus offered for our sake as he suffered that setback, as he suffered that disappointment, as he suffered that trial. Do that. You say that you're not an overly protective parent, that your priest has given you wise advice. Follow that wise advice. Are you still struggling? Yes, maybe. You say you are. I believe you. You keep telling your son, trust in God. Tell your son, honey, trust in God and know I am here with you and I am here for you. Let's pray together right now. I would encourage you to use the sacramentals and to encourage him to use the sacramentals when he's in a very difficult emotional moment, especially as he's possibly experiencing the rejection of the world or even the struggle that he has with his slight disability. Just give him a sacramental. Honey, when it gets really, really hard, just hold this St. Benedict medal, clench it in your fist, or hold the rosary, honey, clench it in your fist. Don't forget to bless yourself in the name of the Father and the Son and the Holy Spirit with holy water and with blessed oil. Take up the holy weaponry that God gives us. But know this, God entrusts to us always portions of his son's cross. We know that. We know that from sacred scripture. We know it from Colossians 1, verse 24, where St. Paul tells us, I make up in my own flesh what is lacking in the sufferings of Christ for the sake of his body, the church. What the devil wants to use for our destruction, God intends to use for our sanctification. What appears to us as struggle is precisely what God wants to use as the purifying agent in our life. And when this suffering is embraced, when it's embraced, meaning that when we see it as a portion of Christ's cross, and we embrace it, and we lean into it, rather than trying to repel it, great things happen. When we are experiencing an ongoing trial, it doesn't mean that it's easy. It doesn't mean, I'm not suggesting that. There's no magic potion for that. Nope, there isn't. But there is something that's better than all of it. And that is the grace that God gives us. And I know you're cooperating with it. I know we get tired. And Jesus did too. Jesus did too. And what did he do? He went off and he prayed. He separated himself from the crowds. Separated himself from the confusion. Separated himself from the constant push and pull upon him. And he went out there. And he spent the night in prayer to his Father. And he gained what he needed. It's so hard to understand. And we can't. He's true God and true man. His humanity needed that spiritual sustenance from the Father. And he went and he got it. And he came back. And he continued. Did it make the road less rocky? Did it make it any easier to hear the ridicule of the Pharisees and their constant setups, traps? No. But he had what it took. And so I would encourage you and your son to do the same thing, to follow that holy example of our Lord. Spend time. Get before the Blessed Sacrament. Make that the place of solitude. Make that the place of renewed sustenance. Go there. Go there and tell him, I'm tired, Lord. I am beleaguered. I am suffering in my heart. This cross is heavy. I don't understand it, Lord. And just pour your heart out to him and tell him. Tell him what's going on. I don't know why you keep asking me to carry it, Lord. But I know one thing. If you're asking me, I know the grace is there. And I know that your grace is sufficient for me. Because your grace is infinity. It's infinitude of grace for me, Lord. And I'm leaning into that grace. Even if I don't feel it, even if I don't sense it, I'm going to act as if I do. And I think think that that can change. I think that that can change the way that you perceive this ongoing battle. And it might be your battle for the rest of your life. But this is what's going to make a saint out of you. It will, if we let it. I'm thinking of that beautiful passage that comes to us in Jeremiah. Chapter 29, verse 11, one of my favorites. I've recited it to myself, proclaimed it to myself so many times in my life. For I know well the plans I have in mind for you, says the Lord. Plans for your welfare, not your woe. Plans for a future full of hope. When you come to me, when you pray to me, you will find me with you, says the Lord. And I will change your lot. And what I can tell you is that in my own life, the circumstance didn't necessarily change. But what changed was my perspective of the circumstance. And with that change of perspective in the circumstance, I found hope. I found trust. I found renewal. I found restoration. And I found healing. And that's what I want to encourage you to do. And to take your son with you. Show him. Show him how it's done. Now, the only thing that I can imagine is how Jesus learned to go off to a place of solitude and to pray. Who set that example for him? Well, we know the answer, don't we? Our Blessed Lady and his father on earth, Saint Joseph. As a child growing up, he must have seen them many times going into prayer together. Perhaps they put him to sleep at night and his beautiful eyes did not close. His parents, thinking he's asleep, joined together in prayer, praying for him, praying for his future, praying that he would have the grace that he needed to be able to meet the challenges that he surely would, asking God to give them the strength to raise him, asking God to give them the strength to endure the suffering that would be theirs because of the suffering that their child would experience. I'm sure that he saw them. I'm sure they set that holy example before him. And thus does he give us that holy example, recorded in Scripture, for us to follow, a beautiful way for us to be trained in the way in which we should go and to find what it is that we need so that we can go the way that we should go. My dear, discouragement is part of the human existence, but it only wins when we let it. The Lord wants to encourage you. Go to him. Receive. Sit there. Cry. Pour your heart out. Let him know. And then take what he offers, whether you feel it or not, and walk upright, full of confidence and hope in him. Well, it's been great being with all of you today. Just know that I pray for all of you, and I'll be taking you feeling lost to prayer and Susan. I'll be taking great gratitude to the Eucharist today. And I do ask, please pray for me too. I need your prayers. We all do here at EWTN. God bless you. Bye-bye now.
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20: 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I'm Jim Anderson. Massachusetts is making a total embrace of abortion with a new law that only requires an abortionist to approve any abortion up to birth. The measure replaces an earlier 24-week abortion limit. Massachusetts is the 11th state with no limits on abortion. Stanford scientists are bragging of the use of artificial intelligence, aiding in the development of an artificial virus, actually an entirely new family of viruses. While what they developed is only supposed to infect bacteria, bioethicist Wesley

0: org or call 877-HOPE-FOR-ME. A Canadian family is shocked over the arranged euthanasia killing of their grandmother, contrary to her wishes and those of her daughter who held power of attorney. Brigitte Stegman was 83, and hundreds of doctors from one city in England want legislators to reject assisted suicide. They are concerned about its resurgence in Parliament, despite strong opposition from professional groups. And despite deep party indebtedness, U.S. Democrats are getting strong financial support from Big Abortion, hoping to beat pro-life candidates. Pro-life initiative campaigns are also up against big-name contributors. For pro-life headlines delivered to your email address daily, sign up at lifenews.com. 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
1: Welcome to the Wisdom of Father Grishel. Over the years, Father Benedict Grishel has produced many wonderful teaching series for EWTN, and we're delighted to showcase a number of them for you. On today's show, an episode from the series, The Mystery of the Trinity. Here's Father Grishel.
2: Hello, I'm Father Benedict Grishel of the Franciscan Friars of the Renewal from the South Bronx. And this is the third segment of our series on the mystery of the Holy Trinity. We spent some time already on the idea of mystery just from the material creation in which we live, this great cosmos, this mysterious thing. Where did it come from? Where is it going? And then we spoke of the mystery of the one true God. And we read about him especially in the Jewish scriptures, which we call the Old Testament, that he speaks to people and that he asks things of people. And then we saw that Jesus himself said that he was equal to the Father, that if you knew him, you knew the Father also. So we are engaged in deep mystery. We spoke about the priest of Alexandria, Egypt, a brilliant priest, hardworking but wrong, who said that Christ was God, but he was a lesser God than the Father. There are very few people around who hold that Arian teaching now, but from what I have been able to understand of what Jehovah's Witnesses believe, that they would be certainly in that general area. They would not accept the Trinity. And Unitarians and people like that don't accept the Trinity. Much of the problem of people who do not believe is that they're not able to deal with mystery. And I gave you the great quotation from Albert Einstein, which I'll repeat again. He said, "Mystery is the knowledge of the existence of something that our minds cannot penetrate, the manifestation of the most profound reason and the most radiant beauty, which are only accessible to our minds in their most simple form. It is this knowledge and this emotion," Einstein says, "that constitutes a truly religious attitude." Einstein said there's two kinds of people. For one group, nothing is a mystery, and for the other group, everything is a mystery. And he was in the other group, that everything is a mystery. So am I. Now, one of the things that annoys me in the present scene, and it annoys me in almost all Christian denominations, including my own, there's people all over the place who are going to explain Christ to me. And they may be evangelicals, they may be liberals, they may be Catholics, Protestants, they may be Baptists, Methodists, Episcopalians. There's all sorts of people all over the place going to explain this to me. And they don't even know the mystery. They don't even explain anything because they're not even there. I'd like to read to you a passage that I put in my book, The Journey

0: to God by a great theologian. He was a German priest, died around 1880. His name was Matthias Schaben, S-C-H-E-E-B-E-N. And his great book, The Mystery of Christianity, is hopefully going to soon be republished by the TAN publishers, T-A-N, in Rockford, Illinois. I'm working on them getting this marvelous book out, The Mysteries of Christianity. Father Schaben writes, and I quote him, "Christianity entered the world as a religion filled with mystery. It was proclaimed as the mystery of Christ in Romans and Colossians by St. Paul, and Christ himself spoke about it as the mystery of the kingdom of God in Mark 4 and in Luke 8. The ideas and doctrines of Christianity were unknown, they were unprecedented, and they were to remain forever inscrutable and unfathomable." Inscrutable means that you can't see through to the end. The sky is inscrutable. Unfathomable, fathom is a naval measurement, 6 feet. Unfathomable means it has no bottom. And Schaben points out that even the friends of Christianity are frightened of its mysteries, as was going on now. They try to buttress up Christian truth and to defend it by making it into something very rational, to show the articles of faith by arguments drawn from the human mind, and to reshape the teachings of God that nothing remains obscure, incomprehensible, and impenetrable. They don't realize that by doing this, they are taking away the fairest, most beautiful jewel in Christianity. I'll give you an example. Somebody comes up to me and says, "Oh, Jesus didn't know that he was God till he was a man." What? You're going to tell me what Jesus was thinking? First of all the evidence in Scripture, if you take Scripture seriously, the little boy in the temple, said he certainly did. But I don't know how Jesus thought, and neither do you, and neither does anybody else. Because Jesus did not think as we think. Jesus was true God and true man. He had a divine mind, an infinite, absolute divine mind. How does that mind interface with a human mind? I don't know. He had a human brain, but I don't know how the divine mind and the human brain fit together, and neither does anybody else. I'm a psychologist, and psychology is useless because psychology is based on samples. And there is no sample of a divine person who becomes a human being. There's only one of them. Only one. No samples, no psychology. On top of that, Jesus had human intelligence like the prophets, the mysterious intelligence that assists people to know the future and to know things that they cannot know. I knew such a person. The venerable servant of God, Father Solanus Casey. I know people to whom he told future events that were very, very important in their lives. I know a case where he told a man who had been sent home from the Mayo Clinic to die because he had an inoperable malignancy of the intestines. This is long ago. Mayo Clinic wouldn't have done it now. But they sent him home. They said, "You have an inoperable cancer, you're going to die." And Father Solanus said, "You do not. Go back and insist that they open you up." And he had a benign tumor that was blocking his intestines. How did Father Solanus know that? That's supernatural or preternatural human knowledge. And also, if you take the Christian faith seriously, you believe in original sin. And one of the effects of original sin is it darkens the human intellect. Our Blessed Lady, according to the Catholic and Orthodox faith, and Christ himself, according to all Christians, did not have the effects of original sin. And therefore, he did not think even as a human being with a darkened intellect. And somebody's going to tell me what he knew. Oh, really? It's a lack of class, if you don't mind me saying so. It's very New York. If you got class, you never attempt something you can't do. You don't become a one-legged ballerina or a blind artist. Schaben goes on and he says, "The greater, the more sublime Christianity is, the more inexhaustible, inscrutable, unfathomable, and mysterious its subject matter must be. if its teaching is worthy of the only begotten Son of God, who had to descend from the bosom of the Father to initiate us into this teaching, can we expect anything but the revelation of the most profound mysteries locked in the heart of God? Can we expect anything but knowledge of a higher invisible world, about divine and heavenly things, which St. Paul says in 1 Corinthians 2, eye has not seen nor ear heard, nor has it entered into the heart of men to think? And should the Holy Spirit, the Spirit of truth who dwells in God and searches the things of God, should that Spirit reveal to us nothing new, nothing that we could have only understood by our own reason? Of course not. I'm going to tell you, unless you have a grasp of mystery, you're a half-baked Christian. Now, you may be a very simple believer. I mean, you may believe mysteries all over the place and not know you're doing them. People sometimes say to me, oh, I just like the simple New Testament. I have a simple faith. Read the Epistle to the Romans and tell me it's simple. Go ahead. By the way, the Bible I'm using here is the Ignatius Bible, which is an edition of the Catholic edition of the Revised Standard Version of the Bible, okay? I left you at our last program with St. Athanasius, Archbishop of Alexandria, at the Council of Nicaea, the first ecumenical council, the first council of the whole church. It was held in Nicaea and Asia Minor. And it put out a creed, a statement of faith. Now, many Protestants and Catholics and other people are familiar with the Apostles' Creed. That's very brief. There's a longer creed, the Creed of Nicaea and Constantinople, which was the second council. First Constantinople in 381, Nicaea was 325. And this creed is called the Nicene Creed, and we say it on Sunday at Mass, that Jesus Christ is God from God, light from light, true God from true God, begotten not made, one in being with the Father, one substance, or as we used to say, consubstantial. This means there is one God. And I'd like to read to you the longer creed than that, which is the creed called in Latin the Quicumque, whoever, from its opening line. Whoever wishes to be saved needs above all to believe the Catholic faith. But the Catholic faith is this, that we venerate one God in the Trinity, and Trinity in oneness, neither confusing the persons nor dividing the substance of God. For there is one person of the Father, another of the Son, and another of the Holy Spirit. But the divine nature of the Father and of the Son of the Holy Spirit is one nature. Their glory is equal, their majesty co-eternal. Of such a nature as the Father is, so is the Son, so is the Holy Spirit. The Father is uncreated, the Son is uncreated, and the Holy Spirit is uncreated. And they go through all of the attributes of God. The Father omnipotent. Excuse me. The Father is omnipotent, the Son is omnipotent, the Holy Spirit omnipotent. These are the beautiful, beautiful creed, and it's in the companion to the New Catechism published by Ignatius Press. But the question was Jesus. He lived in this world. He walked. He was a devout Jew. He was a construction worker, a carpenter. He was crucified. How could he be a person of God? And here is what it says. Accordingly, it is the right faith that we believe and confess that our Lord Jesus Christ, the Son of God, is God and man. He is God because begotten of the substance of the Father before time, and he is man because he's born of the substance of his mother in time. Perfect God and perfect man, consisting of a rational soul and a human body, equal to the Father according to his Godhead, less than the Father according to his humanity. Although he is God and man, yet he is not two, but he is one Christ, One, however, not by the conversion of the divinity into a human body, but by the assumption of humanity by the Godhead. One absolutely not by confusion of substance, but by the unity of person. For just as the rational soul and body are one man in any human being, as your soul and your body make one man, so God and man are one in Jesus Christ. Now, the vast majority of people listening to me believe this. The Protestant reformers absolutely did not deny the Nicene Creed. And in fact, they did not deny any of the teachings of the ancient church, which at that time was made up of East and West, what we now call the Catholic and the Orthodox churches. But the Protestant reformers did not deny that at all. Luther, Calvin, Zwingli, the Baptists, they didn't touch it. In fact, they would have defended it. So that the vast majority of people listening to me who call themselves Christians belong to churches that subscribe to this creed. Some may not be familiar with it, like the Baptists. Others would be far more familiar with it. Presbyterians, Calvinists, Episcopalians, Methodists, Lutherans, they would be familiar with this creed. Ask your minister, do we follow the Nicene Creed? And push him one step beyond that, do you follow the creed, the explanation of St. Athanasius? And the answer will be yes, of course. Now, you say, oh, isn't that nice? I understand it. You do not. You do not. There is a reasonable explanation, as Einstein says, of the outside. How can it be? Nobody knows. Nobody knows how that can be. How can eternity come and be united with time and yet not be mixed up, not be compounded, not be confused? How could that happen? I'm going to come back to this later, but I will give you the explanation of St. Leo. St. Leo the Great, Bishop of Rome in the 5th century. This is the man who sent Attila the Hun and his army back from the gates of Rome. They call him Leo the Great because he affected not only religious history, but secular history. He and Gregory the Great. Maybe John Paul the Great. And Leo wrote to the council when it met at Chalcedon in 451. And he outlined it. The divine nature. Out of all eternity, infinite, absolute, beyond time, unthinkable, absolutely mysterious. The substance, the essence of God, not a material substance. The substance means what stands beneath the being. The essence of God. Essence comes in the Latin word esse, which means to be, the very being of God, the divine person. A divine person with a divine nature. And then there was the human body and the human soul of Jesus of Nazareth, which came into being miraculously in his mother's womb, 9 months before he was born. And these two came together at that moment, and they were held together by a person. Remember, I told you a person is an ultimate subject of responsibility. It's a person that does things reasonably. The cat does things, but unreasonably. Okay, tree doesn't do anything, it just grows. But a car, when you see the car hit me, it's a pile of junk that was coming down the hill and you happened to be in the wrong place. That does. When you say the car hit me and the dog bit me, it's very, very different. Because the dog is a subject of responsibility, the car is not. His dog is only very limited responsibility because he has no intelligence as we do. But a person is a reasonable subject of responsibility and predication. And this one person, in Greek the word for person is hypostasis. The one person coming out of all eternity, equal to the Father and the Holy Spirit, second person of the Trinity, takes upon himself a true human body and a true human soul in the womb of the ever-Virgin Mary. Is Jesus a divine person? Yes. Does Jesus have a divine nature according to the Christian faith? Yes. Does he have a human nature? Yes. Is he a human being? Yes. Is he a divine being? Yes. Is he a human person? Answer me. Is he a human person? No! I bet you I caught you. I bet you said yes. He's a human being, but he's a divine person. And for that reason, at the Council of Ephesus, it was decreed that we can say, Ephesus is 431, that God was born into this world. Emmanuel, because Jesus is God. That God suffered. That God was a baby. That God tripped and fell on the streets of Jerusalem on the way to the passion and death. We can say that God died. Christ did not die in his divinity. If his divinity died, our troubles would be over. The world would cease to exist. But he died in his humanity. And what is human death? Human death is the separation of the body and the soul. So the human nature experienced human death. The human body went into the grave. The human soul accompanied the divine person. We say in the creed, he descended into hell. It's a bad translation. In Latin it says, he descended ad inferos, into the lower world. If it said he descended into hell in Latin, it would say, descended ad inferno. No, ad inferos, into the lower world. We believe, and according to the scripture, that this happened because he called the souls that had waited from the beginning of the world now to enter the kingdom of heaven. It's a very startling scene that many of the medieval artists had painted. This is the Christian faith. Is Jesus God? Yes. Is Jesus man? Yes. Is Jesus a divine person? Yes. The baby who's born, is he a divine person? Yes. And that's why at the Council of Ephesus, it was decreed against the Patriarch of Constantinople who was deposed, Nestorius. It was decreed that Mary was the mother of God, the bearer of God. That's what it means. Now, many Protestants don't like the title, but they do believe it, because otherwise you're a Nestorian, and American Protestants are not Nestorians. I was giving this one time to a group of evangelical Protestants in Hawaii. When I got to this point, and I said, so Mary is the mother of God, and all the lay people went, no, and all the ministers went, yes. Because you have to believe it, otherwise you believe that Jesus is two people, that he is a divine person and a human person, and that's dualism. It doesn't work. Now, if you're sitting there saying, listen to me, you're saying, I never heard anything so profound in my life. I thought it was mysterious. I never knew this was what the Holy Trinity was about. Well, it isn't about this. This is the outside of the mystery. This is what the church has taught in the ecumenical councils to keep people like Arius from going off the deep end, to keep them on the straight and narrow. We have no idea how it happens. And this is why when people tell me what Jesus knew or what Jesus meant or what Jesus was thinking, I get sick, because Jesus is a divine person. They're crypto-Arians, and they don't even know it. Arius believed that Jesus was half a god and half a man. The pagan people could accept that because they had ladies around that were half a fish and half a lady. They called her a mermaid. They had men around called centaurs that were half a man and half a horse. We call them politicians. But let me tell you, that was not what Jesus was. Nor was he what the Greeks thought, a divine man. They thought there were certain men that were really gods in human flesh. That's not what Jesus is. Not at all. He's not a divine man. He is a divine person who takes upon himself a human body and a human soul. And for that reason, and that reason alone, He alone can save us. Somehow or other, modern Christians seem to lose track of the fact that it is an essential part of the Christian faith that none of us saves ourselves in any way. We follow the teachings of Jesus. We open our hearts and minds to him, and he says to us, "If you love me, keep my commandments, and everyone shall be rewarded according to his deeds." But this doesn't mean we save ourselves. No one, including his mother, saves themselves. Mary did not save herself. Nobody saves themselves. There is one Savior, one Redeemer. Mary cooperated very willingly and in a most special way. That child was flesh of her flesh and bone of her bone. She had to say yes. It's perfectly obvious in the Gospel of St. Luke that she said yes. She was a unique cooperator. But Christ alone saves us. Salvator mundi, salvator homines, which means in Latin, Savior of the world, Savior of the human being. Now, you see the remarkable and unusual place that Mary is. And both in the Orthodox and Eastern churches and the old apostolic churches and the Catholics, we celebrate that Mary is the mother of the Redeemer, the mother of God, as he became man. The baby that was born was God. The baby that died as a grown man on the cross was God. You say, well, all this is kind of abstract. What does it mean to me? All I can do is tell you what it means to me. Since I was a youngster, a little boy, I was struck by how much beauty there is in the world and how much ugliness, how much evil, there was so much good and there was so much bad. When I was a little boy, on my way to school, I could, from the corner of our block, look over the shoulder of the Statue of Liberty at Manhattan, at that big and wonderful city, at New York. And then I began to know that that city, which was so beautiful and so wonderful, could also have hell in its heart, that it could be a stainless steel machine that ground up human beings and spit the bloody pieces in the street. And as I got to know myself better, I realized that I could do good things and desire good things, but that I was also capable of evil, that I could not in any way save myself. And there was only one person that I could go to. I'm happy to say that I have gone to him every day of my life. And although I'm an old man, each day I begin to feel that I am beginning to know him. And I await the day, and I hope you, whoever you are, will have this experience as I hope that I will, that I will close my eyes in death, and that when I come into consciousness without human eyes in the next world, he will be there, and he will say to me, "Come to me." I do believe that. God bless.
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4: Welcome back to the Word on Fire Show. I'm Matthew Petrusik, Senior Director of the Word on Fire Institute and the host of the Word on Fire Show. Thank you for joining us. We're delighted to announce that a new feature film by Bishop Robert Barron will be hitting theaters, yes, theaters, soon. The full-length documentary, entitled Heaven in Stone and Glass, draws on the collective shock and sadness the world experienced watching Paris's Cathedral of Notre Dame burn in 2019 to explore the enduring philosophical, theological, aesthetic, moral, and evangelical significance of the great Gothic cathedrals of France. Recognizing the potential destruction of Notre Dame, happily, it has since been restored, as much more than the loss of a historic building, Bishop Barron personally walks us through Gothicism's soaring architecture and richly detailed symbolism to explain everything from the unity and diversity of creation, the nature of the human person, the objectivity of beauty, the meaning of the incarnation, the living communion of saints, and the hope of the beatific vision, heaven, and how all of this matters more than ever for a rapidly secularizing West at risk of losing its Christian civilizational identity. Here to share the story behind the making of the film and what he hopes audiences will take away from it is Bishop Robert Barron. Welcome back to the studio, Bishop.
5: Thanks, Matt. Always good to be with you.
4: So today we're looking at your new, soon-to-be-released feature film.
5: Ah, right.
4: Feature film, Heaven in Stone and Glass.
5: Yeah.
4: Before we look at the film's sort of principal themes and you know, look at some of its backstory, Bishop, take us back to the very beginning of Word on Fire and the role that film has played in your own life as an evangelist, not only watching it and responding to it, but creating it. Why has it been so central to your approach?
5: You know, it probably goes back to Kenneth Clark. I often, you know, refer to that wonderful series called Civilization, which came out in the 70s when I would have been a young teenager. And I read his book, and then the book accompanied the series on PBS. And it was Clark, at the time, this old man, he's a little older than I am now, was taking people around Europe for the most part to show Western civilization. And that's where I first saw things like, you know, the great Gothic cathedrals and Michelangelo being discussed in a serious way and Leonardo. And it opened my eyes and my mind and my heart, you know, to the beauty of the Western tradition. So that's always been in the back of my mind. And so when Word on Fire got going, first, as a kind of standard of preaching, it was very word oriented, but very early on, beginning with, some of these filmed retreats that I did and then YouTube, but then in a more Kenneth Clark way with this Catholicism series, which was explicitly modeled after the Civilization series. It's that whole idea, you know, that of the transcendentals, the good, the true, and the beautiful, maybe the beautiful is the most important because it's what first gets your attention. That before, this is D.C. Schindler, you know, before you can even bother thinking about something or bother seeking it as a good, right? True and the good. Before those two moves, it has to get your attention.
4: Yeah.
5: It has to dazzle you in some way and make you open your eyes and make you say, wow, that's worth thinking about or worth pursuing. So the beautiful is the spearhead. It's the way in. It's what first gets your attention. And that's been a deep conviction of mine all these years, that if we say true things, I hope we are, about the faith, it should be accompanied by beautiful manifestations of it. And our tradition, gosh, go back to John of Damascus, you know, in the early, those battles against the iconoclasts.
4: Right, right.
5: That was a very important moment. He's a little known figure, but that's a very important moment in church history because no John of Damascus, no Chartres Cathedral, no John of Damascus, no Michelangelo. No, even, you know, Flannery O'Connor, that you could use the artistic to speak of sacred things. The iconoclast said, no, it's idolatry and it distracts you. And that's got Platonic roots as well. Right. It's got Islamic roots because Islam, you know, was getting off the ground just before John of Damascus. That he stood up and said no to that was a very important moment. And I would be the very inadequate representative of that tradition in showing the beauty of the faith.
6: It's more about what the origins of the project. What prompted it? What led you to start working on it?
5: Well, this was very clear. It was the Notre Dame fire in 2019, which broke my heart because I love that building and knew it very well. Gave tours there, lived 15 minutes from that building, went to it every other day probably when I was in France. So when I heard it was burning and when I saw the extent of it, when I first got the word, like Notre Dame's on fire, I thought, oh, okay, some part of it or they're getting it under control. When I saw it, I got to my place in LA, I remember, and it just broke my heart. Yeah. And then I watched the world respond and I thought, why? You know, first Paris and then through TV, the wider world galvanized by this. What was it? You know, I sort of asked myself that question as, even this highly secularized time, people sensed something in that building that was of great value. So I wrote a script where I had the idea of trying to explain what that was. Why was a building like Notre Dame so powerful for people? Mm-hmm. So we finally had the chance last summer to go and film, and we got the script that was sitting around in a drawer for a few years. We finally got it made.
6: Let's say a little bit about your own personal connection, not only to Notre Dame, but to the great cathedrals. This comes out in the film, but I think it's really touching how you explain how meaningful these buildings are to you as well.
5: Yeah. Well, and it begins Kenneth Clark, that's true, but also this course I took at Notre Dame. We use the American at Notre Dame University. I spent my first year in college there, and there was this marvelous guy, Robert Leader. He was a well-known artist himself, an art historian, and taught history of art. And there was, it must have been at the time a required course for freshmen. Like it was the history of Western art. Because in one of these big theater rooms, there were, I don't know, hundreds of us probably in there. And I'm this 17-year-old squirrely, you know, freshman. And up comes this, I thought he was an old man. He's younger than I am now by probably 10 years. And he was an extraordinary fellow. He was actually a veteran. I think he was at Iwo Jima.
6: Oh, wow.
5: And then he was one of the, he's part of that generation. Like when Hesburgh was a young president and someone like Ralph McInerney was there. These younger, really devout Catholic laymen who gave their lives, you know, to teach at Notre Dame. And he was one of that generation anyway. And he was a great teacher, wonderful teacher, and taught us the history of art. And he would show us his computers. He would show us slides that he had made from his travels, right? And it was just really clear to me, though we went all the way up to modern art, it was very clear to me he loved the Gothic churches and he showed us, you know, the roses at Notre Dame and the towers of Chartres and the interiors and the crypts. And I could tell he loved it and he communicated to me this great enthusiasm for the Gothic churches. So I've had it since then. And I'll tell you the truth. One reason when I was getting ready for doctoral studies, Cardinal Bernardine, who was my archbishop at the time, wanted me to go to Rome. And I said to him, well, you know, Your Eminence, I'll go wherever you want me to go. But if I had a preference, I'd go to Paris. And there are different reasons for that. And he argued with me a bit and we had several meetings and finally he agreed to let me go to Paris. But one of the reasons, honestly, was I wanted to be near the Gothic cathedrals. Oh. And I wanted to get to know them better. And I did indeed when I was there. I gave tours at Notre Dame, visited Chartres all the time. So I've had a long association with them, yeah.
6: The title of the film is both compelling and curious. We have heaven and immaterial reality somehow being present in stone and glass. Sort of doesn't get more physical than that. So say a bit more. Why did you choose this title?
5: Because the cathedrals are meant to be gateways to heaven. That's how they understood themselves. You go to a place like Chartres, for example, and this really struck me there because the way it's designed. The windows, when you're inside Chartres, right, and it's a bright day outside, but the dark interior and the walls and the dividing areas just seem very black. And then especially the roses just seem surrounded by black. So it's like a black velvet background. And then on it are these brilliant jewels. That's what the windows look like to me, especially when the light's really hitting them. Like jewels displayed on black velvet, right? Well, then you remember in the book of Revelation that the heavenly Jerusalem is described as the city with jeweled walls, right? Well, they knew exactly what they were doing is they were building in a way an anticipatory replica of the heavenly Jerusalem. And now, mind you, the heavenly Jerusalem comes down from heaven to earth. The biblical vision is not Platonic, which is to say the story of the escape of the spirit from matter. That's Plato, it's the Gnostics, it's the Zoroastrians, it's the Manichaeans, it's the Puritans. Watch that strain up and down our intellectual history. That's not biblical, it seems to me. The biblical is the meeting of heaven and earth, right? Thy kingdom come, thy will be done on earth as in heaven. Connection. We look forward not to the escape of the soul from the body. We look forward to the resurrection of the body, right? It's the elevation of the material to the spiritual. Mm. So Paul talks about spiritualized bodies, right? Now, what did he mean by that? He didn't mean Plato, you know, get that spirit out of the body as quickly as you can. Nor did he mean, well, there is no such thing as soul. No, the body itself becomes spiritualized. Now, heaven in stone and glass. Is heaven, in an anticipatory way, hinted at in these great buildings, see, that are, yes, of this earth, but they participate in the heavenly. And that's what I think happens when you go in those buildings. Always did for me. It's like you're lifted up out of this world, or better, this world is transfigured and lifted up into a higher place.
6: And one of your consistent reframes in the film is Christianity is an embodied religion.
5: Right. Yeah, God made the material world and he made it good, and the ensemble of it he called very good. And that's a revolution. That's a revolution, because in the ancient world, the world itself could be deified, right? Or things in it are deified. Or you say, no, the world's fallen. That's the Gnostic thing. That's Plato. The world's fallen and we have to get up out of it, escape from the cave and get up into the light. That's not biblical. The biblical is, no, the material world is good, indeed very good. And what God wants is the elevation and transfiguration. Mm-hmm. Now think of Thomas Aquinas, gratia perficit et supponit naturam, right? Grace supposes and perfects nature. That's how it works. It doesn't negate nature. Grace elevates nature. It perfects nature. So think of the cathedrals as an image of perfected nature.
6: One of the film's central themes is the exploration of the full meaning of a church, what a church is. And as you note at one point of the film, some theologians have argued that a church means the people.
5: Yeah, right.
6: And only the people. And therefore that means that the building in which they gather really has no or very little theological and moral significance. Your whole film really is an argument against that. So say a little bit about why that's not right to conceive of it that way.
5: It's a vigorous argument against the way I was formed as a young man. So, look, yes, biblically, the church, ekklesia is the Greek word there, which comes from ek, out of, kalein, called, right? The ekklesia is that community of people who've been called out of the world of sin and death into this new world, right, of grace. Okay, good. The church is the people. Yes, I get it. But my generation heard nothing but that. And the result was that the church building was de-emphasized. And again, I might be picking on my Protestant friends, but it was a Protestantization of it, that the church building doesn't matter that much. Decoration doesn't matter. In fact, that's a distraction from the word windows and images and saints and angels. And no. We don't want that. We want just, you know, the word. And, or in our orchestral of it, you know, it's the people. We are the church. And there's a document, a really bad document, came out in the 70s. And it was Art and Environment and Catholic Worship. And one of the lines in that document was, the church building is but the skin of the worshiping assembly. Like a tent, see, a tent. But what's a tent? It's ephemeral. It's there for a second, then you knock it down and maybe put it up again. What matters is the pilgrim people on the move, right? See, that's stupid. That's just stupid. It's not our tradition. No, from the beginning, church buildings were seen as themselves sacramental, as themselves evocative of the new world into which people were called. So yes, ekklesia, ekkaleo Yes, you're called out of the world into what? Into this new space, which is defined by the church building, mm-hmm. you know? In other words, there's not a conflict between these two ideas of we are the church and the building is also the church. More to it, press it a little bit. Why are Catholic church buildings so beautiful? Because they're not just housing us. We're not that important. What's most important, they're housing Christ.
6: Right.
5: They're a place where Christ is really present.
6: Tabernacle.
5: Now, you don't believe in the real presence, right? Well, then the church needn't look like a tabernacle. It can look like a place where people gather. Okay. Welcome to the way a lot of our churches look. But if you really believe in the real presence, no, this is the house of God, the Domus Dei, right? Well, then I want it to be as beautiful as possible. And, you know, you want to be biblical? Harken back to the Old Testament. Look at the temple in Jerusalem. They're very interested in the beauty of the temple, the decorations of the temple, yeah. how the transformed cosmos is symbolized by it. So we stand in that tradition. And, you know, it's no accident, of course, a lot of the cathedrals are constructed according to instructions from the book of Exodus and from Ezekiel and descriptions of how the temple was built, because they wanted these to be our version of the temple, mm-hmm. which in turn is evocative of the heavenly Jerusalem, right? The whole heavenly city. That whole tradition, trust me, when I was a young guy, was completely muted in favor of we're the church and we have the skin of the tent around us. But the tent doesn't matter. We matter. No, don't play this either. That's an either or game. We're both and religion.
6: A related theme in the film is how church buildings should reflect a robustly Catholic theological and philosophical view of the meaning and purpose of creation and, of course, human beings' relationship to creation, both individually and in a whole. So, Bishop, sort of connected to this previous question I just asked you, say a little bit about the theology that grounds and animates the great cathedrals of France, especially in comparison to the theology, maybe lack of theology, that explains the modernist and even brutalist structures that we've seen since the 1960s.
5: And we've been doing some of it already, you know, that these motifs, these symbolic motifs are informed by a deep theological perception. So one is the cathedral as a heavenly Jerusalem, cathedral as the new temple, cathedral as heaven on earth or a gateway to heaven. Think too of the cathedral itself as the body of Christ. So the way they're displayed in cruciform, so the nave, and then there's the, you know, transept coming across and the apse up here. So it looks like a cross indeed, but even like a body with apses like the head,
6: yeah.
5: the transept of the arms and the torso. And so it's the body of Christ. Now, are we the body of Christ? Yes, the people, but the church itself is meant to be an image of the mystical body. Now, read someone like, Henry Adams, who's a scion of the great Adams, political family. Mont Saint-Michel and Chartres is one of the best books on the Middle Ages, written by an American, Protestant, kind of secularized Protestant. But boy, did he get the Middle Ages, you know? Well, he's Mont Saint-Michel and Chartres. And what he knows about Chartres is it's the body of the Blessed Mother. Mm. And indeed, that's a legitimate way to see it too, because they're all dedicated to Notre Dame, right? Our Lady.
6: Right.
5: And the building itself was seen as her dwelling place, or even her body. And I remember his thing about the West Rose window like a brooch on her breast. Or the I'm gonna do Chartres this way. Here's the nave, the apse, the transept, right? On this west facade you have the great rose. When the sun comes through there and it comes down at a certain point in the day, it's exactly the same size as the labyrinth, which is right about like waist level, if you want, of the torso, right? And it's an exact same size. And when the light comes down, it plays, it illuminates the labyrinth. Well, what do we have here? If the church is the body of the Blessed Mother, the labyrinth is at the level of the womb. And what happens but the light of the Holy Spirit that comes at the Annunciation and impregnates her and makes her the tabernacle? Well, the cathedral is now a tabernacle that holds the body of Christ the same way her body did. Well, all of that, see, they're playing with. Then the jeweled walls. And we can look at Ezekiel describing the temple, the book of Revelation describing the heavenly Jerusalem, and they used all that, right? Another one is sacred geometry, which really fascinates me because keep in mind these cathedrals. Chartres is a good example. There was a cathedral school, right? The great schools, Paris is another one, grew up in association with the cathedrals. And what do they teach there but the liberal arts, we call them today? They call them the trivium and the quadrivium. But one of those things they were really interested in was geometry and mathematics, arithmetic. Indeed, astronomy is kind of number as it displays itself in the heavens. Music, which they studied, was number in time, right? But you know, geometry, mathematics. All over the cathedrals are signs of sacred geometry, ratios and relationships and so on. Well, what's going on there? But God, who makes the world through his logos, his mind. Therefore, all of nature is stamped by intelligibility, which, you know, again, is the condition for the possibility of science. That's why it's no accident that the sciences emerged out of the universities, which emerged out of the cathedral schools at which sacred geometry was being taught. The cathedrals are the result of sacred geometry, right? So everything I've been saying now for the past 5 minutes is all the theology that informs these buildings. When we walk into them and say, oh, it's nice, oh, it's pretty, but we're not immersed in the biblical world above all, but also the world of ancient wisdom and philosophy and mathematics, astronomy, we're not going to get these buildings properly.
6: Another fundamental theme and of the film, and this has been central to the whole identity of Word on Fire since its inception, is that contrary to the claims of postmodernity, beauty is not subjective.
5: Yeah, right.
6: So, Bishop, say a little bit about that theme in the film and how it plays out.
5: Yeah, see, no one would have believed that in the classical period, because go back to the transcendentals, the good, the true, and the beautiful. Would you say truth is relative? Now, a lot of people today say that, but does anyone who's serious say that? No. And the minute you're serious about something, you don't hold to that kind of relativism. Does any real astronomer think that truth about the planets and stars is relative? No. No serious astronomer says that. Any serious mathematician think that math is just a structure of our patriarchy or our racist hierarchy or something? Well, no. If you're serious about math, of course you recognize its objectivity. The same is true with the good. So a lot of people today want to say, of course, the good is relative. Yeah, but not until you come to something they feel strongly about. Tell someone today who says slavery is a terrible thing. Yeah, you're right. It is a terrible thing. Oh, no, that's just a relative view. That's your view now. It's your subjective opinion. But, you know, other people think slavery is okay. Would you be at home with that? Well, I don't know anyone, any great opponent of slavery or racism, you know. Yes, indeed, racism is objectively bad, I would say. Would the advocate of anti-racism ever think to say, oh, that's relative, it's subjective? Well, of course not. If you take something seriously, you hold to objectivity. Same is true of beauty, right? So I know it's very tempting to say, beauty is the eye of the beholder, beauty is rare, it's beautiful for you, not for me, that's your private opinion. Why would that be different than the good and the true? Why would the beautiful be different? Thomas Aquinas, who was theorizing at the time when the great cathedrals were going up, said the beautiful occurs at the intersection of three things: integritas, consonantia, and claritas. Integritas means wholeness, consonantia, harmony, claritas means radiance. Now, I always think when I teach this of a Gothic rose window, you want to see wholeness, integritas. It hangs together as one. There's a unity to it. Consonantia, the play of the elements within a rose window, the harmonious play, right? And then radiance, the brilliant luminosity of it. But Aquinas says it's really the radiance of form. It's the intelligibility becomes splendid. That's what makes something beautiful. That's not subjective. Now, people can appropriate that to varying degrees. They can be really perceptive to varying degrees. That's more subjective. But not the beauty itself. Beautiful itself is as objective as mathematical truth or ethical truth.
6: Something that surprised me while watching the film is the depictions, and you point them out, of scenes that we might consider frightening or perhaps even bawdy or even obscene on many of the cathedrals. So, Bishop, say a little bit about the role that the depiction of the worldly and even the profane plays on these great cathedrals.
5: I love that. And of course, you're talking about the gargoyles and the sort of grotesques that are all over the cathedrals. Now, some were built in the 19th century and all that, but they do indeed go back to the medieval times. This idea that on these most sacred buildings, which are evocative of the heavenly Jerusalem, they're portals to heaven, all of that, they felt perfectly fine putting these obscene, sometimes bawdy characters. Now, go back to someone like Chaucer, writing just maybe after the time of the cathedrals. They had a lot of bawdiness in Chaucer. Look at Shakespeare even, you know. But go back to someone like Dante. You can't go through the Divine Comedy and not find it rather at least R-rated, right? What were they seeing? I think a couple things. Several things, really. One is that God has allowed in his creation, which is indeed good and very good and beautiful and harmonious and all those great things. But God has allowed, clearly, lack of harmony and lack of proportion and strange and ugly things. Are they somehow ingredient in his great plan? You know, that God permits evil to bring about a greater good, as Thomas would say. Yeah. And so they belong on the cathedral too. They're part of this great work of art that has both light and darkness in it, right? And I think too, the savability of even what is most grotesque and off-kilter, can they be drawn in? Think of like a Quasimodo or something like that. You know, can they be drawn into the way of salvation? Yeah. But the one I highlight in the film, because I used to point it out in my tour at Notre Dame, is you're in Notre Dame Cathedral, Paris. You're the main portal. You're a very sacred place. People entering the building in the Middle Ages. There's a depiction of a female devil, and she's sitting on a bishop and a king, and they're both kind of grimacing underneath her. And then we look more closely, you see she's spreading her legs to urinate on them. Well, here's the portal of Notre Dame, and she's right there. And in the Middle Ages, these would have been vividly painted, these images. Well, okay, that's the medieval mind. You know, there's a healthy suspicion of powerful figures. If they go bad, you know, they get what they deserve. So there she is, right at the main entrance. I like that quality of the cathedrals.
6: Bishop Bjorg, at one point, that the elements of our sort of current secular cultural paradigm, and you highlight specifically materialism and deism, blind us to all that these cathedrals have to offer. So what's your proposal for how we can overcome this blindness?
5: Well, one thing is to recover these places and to appreciate them again and hear them explained. So you say, now I get what they're... Look, it happened to me, you know, when I knew about these places through photographs, but then when I was over there and living in Paris, I tell the story often that my very first day in Paris, I put my bags down in my house and I walked to Notre Dame. I just wanted to see it right away, first day. And Chartres changed my life. There's no exaggeration. Being at Chartres and just taking the whole thing in changed my life. So realize what these buildings can do. And then, let's build some versions ourselves, you know, maybe make bold, do something at least in the tradition of these great buildings.
6: Again, so much more to say, Bishop, but yeah. We just hope everybody sees the movie. It's fantastic.
5: Please God, yeah.
6: And I know it'll have a big impact.
5: All right. Thanks, man.
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6: In the name of the Father, and of the Son, and of the Holy Spirit. Amen.
7: You expired, Jesus, but the source of life gushed forth for souls, and the ocean of mercy opened up for the whole world. O fount of life, unfathomable divine mercy, envelop the whole world and empty yourself out upon us.
5: O blood and water, which gush forth from the heart of Jesus as a fountain of mercy for us, I trust in you. O blood and water, which gush forth from the heart of Jesus as a fountain of mercy for us, I trust in you. O blood and water, which gush forth from the heart of Jesus as a fountain of mercy for us, I trust in you.
7: Our Father, who art in heaven, hallowed be thy name. Thy kingdom come, thy will be done on earth as it is in heaven.
5: Give us this day our daily bread, and forgive us our trespasses, as we forgive those who trespass against us. And lead us not into temptation, but deliver us from evil. Amen.
7: Hail Mary, full of grace, the Lord is with you. Blessed are you among women, and blessed is the fruit of your womb, Jesus.
5: Holy Mary, Mother of God, pray for us sinners now and at the hour of our death. Amen.
7: I believe in God, the Father Almighty, creator of heaven and earth, and in Jesus Christ, his only Son, our Lord, who was conceived by the Holy Spirit, born of the Virgin Mary, suffered under Pontius Pilate, was crucified, died, and was buried. He descended into hell. On the third day, he rose again from the dead. He ascended into heaven and is seated at the right hand of God, the Father Almighty. From there, he will come to judge the living and the dead.
5: I believe in the Holy Spirit, the Holy Catholic Church, the communion of saints, the forgiveness of sins, the resurrection of the body, and life everlasting. Amen.
7: Eternal Father, I offer you the body and blood, soul and divinity of your dearly beloved Son, our Lord Jesus Christ, in atonement for our sins and those of the whole world. For the sake of his sorrowful passion,
5: have mercy on us and on the whole world.
7: For the sake of his sorrowful passion,
5: have mercy on us and on the whole world.
7: For the sake of his sorrowful passion,
5: have mercy on us and on the whole world.
7: For the sake of his sorrowful passion,
5: have mercy on us and on the whole world.
7: For the sake of his sorrowful passion,
5: have mercy on us and on the whole world.
7: For the sake of his sorrowful passion,
5: have mercy on us and on the whole world.
7: For the sake of his sorrowful passion,
5: have mercy on us and on the whole world.
7: For the sake of his sorrowful passion,
5: have mercy on us and on the whole world.
7: For the sake of his sorrowful passion,
5: have mercy on us and on the whole world.
7: For the sake of his sorrowful passion,
5: have mercy on us and on the whole world.
7: Eternal Father, I offer you the body and blood, soul and divinity of your dearly beloved Son, our Lord Jesus Christ, in atonement for our sins and those of the whole world. For the sake of his sorrowful passion,
5: have mercy on us and on the whole world.
7: For the sake of his sorrowful passion,
5: have mercy on us and on the whole world.
7: For the sake of his sorrowful passion,
5: have mercy on us and on the whole world.
7: For the sake of his sorrowful passion,
5: have mercy on us and on the whole world.
7: For the sake of his sorrowful passion,
5: have mercy on us and on the whole world.
7: For the sake of his sorrowful passion,
5: have mercy on us and on the whole world.
7: For the sake of his sorrowful passion,
5: have mercy on us and on the whole world.
7: For the sake of his sorrowful passion,
5: have mercy on us and on the whole world.
7: For the sake of his sorrowful passion,
5: have mercy on us and on the whole world.
7: For the sake of his sorrowful passion,
5: have mercy on us and on the whole world.
7: Eternal Father, I offer you the body and blood, soul and divinity of your dearly beloved Son,

0: our Lord Jesus Christ, in atonement for our sins and those of the whole world. For the sake of his sorrowful passion,
1: have mercy on us and on the whole world.
0: For the sake of his sorrowful passion,
1: have mercy on us and on the whole world.
0: For the sake of his sorrowful passion,
1: have mercy on us and on the whole world.
0: For the sake of his sorrowful passion,
1: have mercy on us and on the whole world.
0: For the sake of his sorrowful passion,
1: have mercy on us and on the whole world.
0: For the sake of his sorrowful passion,
1: have mercy on us and on the whole world.
0: For the sake of his sorrowful passion,
1: have mercy on us and on the whole world.
0: For the sake of his sorrowful passion,
1: have mercy on us and on the whole world.
0: For the sake of his sorrowful passion,
1: have mercy on us and on the whole world.
0: For the sake of his sorrowful passion,
1: have mercy on us and on the whole world.
0: Eternal Father, I offer you the body and blood, soul and divinity of your dearly beloved Son, our Lord Jesus Christ, in atonement for our sins and those of the whole world. For the sake of his sorrowful passion,
1: have mercy on us and on the whole world.
0: For the sake of his sorrowful passion,
1: have mercy on us and on the whole world.
0: For the sake of his sorrowful passion,
1: have mercy on us and on the whole world.
0: For the sake of his sorrowful passion,
1: have mercy on us and on the whole world.
0: For the sake of his sorrowful passion,
1: have mercy on us and on the whole world.
0: For the sake of his sorrowful passion,
1: have mercy on us and on the whole world.
0: For the sake of his sorrowful passion,
1: have mercy on us and on the whole world.
0: For the sake of his sorrowful passion,
1: have mercy on us and on the whole world.
0: For the sake of his sorrowful passion,
1: have mercy on us and on the whole world.
0: For the sake of his sorrowful passion,
1: have mercy on us and on the whole world.
0: Eternal Father, I offer you the body and blood, soul and divinity of your dearly beloved Son, our Lord Jesus Christ, in atonement for our sins and those of the whole world. For the sake of his sorrowful passion,
1: have mercy on us and on the whole world.
0: For the sake of his sorrowful passion,
1: have mercy on us and on the whole world.
0: For the sake of his sorrowful passion,
1: have mercy on us and on the whole world.
0: For the sake of his sorrowful passion,
1: have mercy on us and on the whole world.
0: For the sake of his sorrowful passion,
1: have mercy on us and on the whole world.
0: For the sake of his sorrowful passion,
1: have mercy on us and on the whole world.
0: For the sake of his sorrowful passion,
1: have mercy on us and on the whole world.
0: For the sake of his sorrowful passion,
1: have mercy on us and on the whole world.
0: For the sake of his sorrowful passion,
1: have mercy on us and on the whole world.
0: For the sake of his sorrowful passion,
1: have mercy on us and on the whole world. Holy God,
0: holy mighty one,
1: holy immortal one, have mercy on us and on the whole world. Holy God,
0: holy mighty one,
1: holy immortal one, have mercy on us and on the whole world. Holy God,
0: holy mighty one,
1: holy immortal one, have mercy on us and on the whole world.
0: Eternal God, in whom mercy is endless and the treasury of compassion inexhaustible, look kindly upon us and increase your mercy in us, that in difficult moments we might not despair nor become despondent, but with great confidence submit ourselves to your holy will, which is love and mercy itself.
1: In the name of the Father, and of the Son, and of the Holy Spirit. Amen.
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2: Welcome, friends. This is Peter Herbeck, your host. We're going to continue to take another step, go a little deeper in understanding the fear of the Lord and what a precious gift that is. And today in particular, I want to take a look at some things from the prophet Jeremiah and comparing the wisdom of God that comes through the fear of God as a fundamental foundation and the folly of man that refuses to give to God what belongs to God and to acknowledge God and where that leads. One leads to life, one leads to death. It's like in the book, I think it was in Deuteronomy, verse where God says, I set before you to the people of Israel, I set before you life and death, blessing and curse. Choose life, therefore. I mean, this is the reality. Life and death, blessing and a curse. It sounds like people say, well, you know, that's Old Testament stuff. Well, not really. It's the reality. There's two kingdoms, the kingdom of light and the kingdom of darkness. In Jesus' words to Paul, St. Paul, Saul, who on the road to Damascus was experienced a revelation of the resurrected Jesus, and he fell to the ground, and he was blinded, and the Lord told him that he was coming to Paul, that he had a mission for Paul, and the mission was to lead people from darkness to light and from Satan to God. That's a simple summary, and then lead him to faith to be able to live with God forever, but that's the starting point. And Paul saw the holiness of Jesus. He saw the glorious might of Christ. The Holy Spirit unveiled to him the resurrected King, the bridegroom, the King, the Judge, the Lord of all, the Lamb of God. And so that's what the fear of God is, the gift of the Holy Spirit at work in us, the spiritual gift that helps us see the horror of sin and the majesty of God, the holiness of God, the purity of God. And God in his grace and the Holy Spirit present in us is moving us out of attachments to sin, affections for sin, and leading us to become attached to God. And to the degree that we are attached to sin, we will experience the judgment of God on sin. So the fear of God helps us see God and helps us see the lie that sin is, and causes us, helps us turn toward the Lord and to be converted, and then beginning to see God and to see God's love. And at first we're like, we feel a holy terror, and that's a great thing. That's an awesome gift when that happens. Even for mature saints, it's awesome when it happens. But at the beginning of life, as we said, the spiritual life, as Augustine, the quote I read yesterday, he said, I don't know a single convert who wasn't first struck by the fear of God, because that lays the foundation that rightly orders us to God. If we don't have the fear of God, we're going to run into trouble. And that's another thing that the people of Israel revealed to us. Jeremiah chapter 2, Jeremiah's prophecy, he's describing the sin-sick condition that Israel fell into, the rebellion. They're going to go into exile. They're going to be punished because of their sin. Just read a few lines. In verse 11, the Lord said, has a nation changed its gods, even though they are no gods? But my people have changed their glory for that which does not profit. Be appalled, O heavens, at this. Be shocked. Be utterly desolate, says the Lord. For my people have committed two evils. They have forsaken me, the fountain of living waters, and they hewed out cisterns for themselves, broken cisterns that can hold no water. You know, they have these big, huge cisterns carved out in Israel, as in other places in the Middle East in the old days, that would hold large amounts of water. And God is the source of their life. He's the fountain of living water. Jeremiah's making an analogy here. But Israel's like, no, we don't want to look to God. We don't see you as a living water. We want to live the way we want to live, and we've got the capacity and the power to carve out our own cisterns, to carve out our own life, to have the life that we want the way we want it. And then he said, look at these cisterns. They're cracked, and they don't hold water. So much of what happens in the world and the culture that boasts of power and life and goodness doesn't really hold water. doesn't last. And then he goes down here in verse 19, chapter 2 of Jeremiah. He says to them, your wickedness will chasten you, and your apostasy will reprove you. Your apostasy is turning away from faith. These are people who believed, and they turned away from what they believed. Think about how many people today this is happening to. And many are doing it. They're just drifting with the culture. But many are also doing it in a real pride of mind. God doesn't exist. I don't need God. That's a crutch. That's for weak people. I want to live. I'm the designer of my life. I'm not submitting to anybody. This is my one life. I'm absolute freedom. I'm basically the God of my own life. So just that's what's in the human heart. And when people start moving away from God, that's the apostasy, the turning away. And he says, this apostasy will reprove you. Know and see that it is evil and bitter for you to forsake the Lord your God. The fear of me is not in you, says the Lord God of hosts. Wow. Think about all the way back to Mount Sinai with Moses, the Ten Commandments, and God put the fear of him. He shook the mountain, the fires, and Moses told the people, it's good for you, essentially. He said, it's good for you to experience the fear of the Lord so that you don't sin, so that you don't rebel against God. Is that because God's insecure and he needs friends and he has to, you know, cause people to fear him? No, he's saving us from self-destruction. So again, your wickedness will chasten you, your apostasy will reprove you. No one see that as evil and bitter for you to forsake the Lord your God. So this is some of what ought to be, the church ought to be saying at times, right? To help people say, it's bitter, it's evil and bitter for you to forsake God, to walk away from God and the things of God. To warn them, Jeremiah is warning them. Of course, hardly anybody listens to the prophets, but God sends the prophets anyway. They often get killed, they get silenced because people don't want to listen to them. One of the reasons why the church doesn't speak prophetically as clearly and as consistently as she should is because human beings don't want to be rejected. They don't want to turn people off. They don't want to say something that people may not like. But we have to have prophets in the body. We have to have, every priest, every teacher has some prophetic, every baptized person has some prophetic role. Even parents and their children, when their children do foolish things. I had a conversation years ago with a very, very close friend of mine who was making a bad decision in his marriage, gotten into an adulterous relationship, felt like it was time to move on to that person. And in the context of his explanation to me what was going on, I just said, it was very clear what he was doing. And he asked me what I thought about it. And I said, how do I do the math? And I just said, hey, what I know for sure, based on what you told me, you're an adulterer. And if you died in that condition, in that state, you could go to hell forever. It's a real possibility. And I can't celebrate with you. I can't rejoice with you. That's crazy to do that, right? So it's understandable, human desire, human weakness, all that. But the church has to be prophetic and help speak the truth. And hopefully a little bit of fear of God will come to shake us back into sanity. Our culture and its madness is in the situation we're in because we refuse to acknowledge God and to give him thanks, like Romans says. We're building our own cisterns, as Jeremiah is saying. He's thinking of the teaching in Pope Benedict XVI in a wonderful book called The Yes of Jesus Christ, which I've touched on over the years again. But just to see now the contrast between the mind of the fear of the Lord and then what happens in a culture and a society which breaks from the fear of the Lord. It says this general perversion that is going our own way, building our own life, creating our own culture as apart from God, extends to all fields of life. What is unnatural becomes normal. The person who lives against truth also lives against nature. People's power of invention no longer serve what is good, but the ingenuity and refinement of evil. The relationship between man and wife, between parents and children is dissolved. And in this way, the sources of life are blocked up. It's no longer life that reigns, but death, and a civilization of death has become established. This is the absolute, unavoidable result of turning away from God, who is life, and ordering ourselves according to his will. It's either life or death. like this, the Old Testament said, right? A civilization of death. Human beings will create civilization, ways of life, habits, cultures, but it's going to come from the heart of the human person. It's going to come from what human beings are living for, what they put first, what they worship in particular. He goes on, truth itself is far distant. It does not show its power, but the opinion of men and women is there and it becomes dominant. So one follows it. Man fears the close at hand appearance of the power of human opinion more than the distant, powerless light of truth. So people bow to the power of opinion and become its allies and its bearers. They become slaves of appearance. Once they have begun to become involved with it, they must go on following it step by step. They can indeed no longer break free from the net of shared pretense. The lie, the pretense, I can live without God. I can have happiness without God. I can create my own reality. And what does it say? What does man fear? The close at hand appearance of the power of human opinion more than the powerless light of truth. Right there, brothers and sisters, that's a lack of the fear of the Lord. Distant, powerless light of truth. We're more afraid of the immediate. Will I get rejected? I'm not being, you know, in the right circle of people. I want everybody to love me. I want to be wealthy. I want whatever is there. And then he goes on, opinion and untruth begin to gain domination. The entire life of a society, political as well as personal decisions, can in this way rest on a dictatorship of untruth, of how things are presented and reported instead of reality itself. An entire society can thus fall from the truth into shared deceit, into a slavery of untruth, of not being. A society whose public order is consistently determined by this kind of agnosticism, unbelief, is not a society that has become free, but a society that has despaired, marked by the sorrow of man who is fleeing from God in contradiction to himself. This is exactly what's happening in our culture. And friends, you shake your head, how is this happening? Why is this happening? It's not complicated. It's actually very simple. It comes directly from suppressing the truth about God and in essence having no fear of God, which is the beginning of wisdom. Many of the baptized are more afraid of the close at hand appearance of the power of human opinion. I mean, it's every, look at how many people every single day on the news lie through their teeth. Whatever needs to happen for us to gain power, to be liked, to be in the right circle, we're going to say it. That's bondage. That's enslavement to the fear of men and the fear of death, not the fear of God. The powerless light of truth that Christ can reveal. Christ is the light of the world. And so, friends, let's pray for our countries. Let's pray for the leadership. Let's pray for ourselves and our friends and families that we would be shot through with the fear of the Lord, that our souls would be set aflame with the holy fear of God so that we can touch reality and live from reality and build a culture of life and not a culture of death. Come, Holy Spirit, grant us the fear of the Lord.
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0: The Glorious Mysteries of the Holy Rosary with Mother Angelica and the nuns of Our Lady of the Angels Monastery.
1: In the name of the Father, and of the Son, and of the Holy Spirit.
2: Amen.
1: I believe in God, the Father Almighty, Creator of heaven and earth, and in Jesus Christ, His only Son, our Lord, who was conceived by the Holy Spirit, born of the Virgin Mary, suffered under Pontius Pilate, was crucified, died, and was buried. He descended into hell. The third day He rose again from the dead. He ascended into heaven and sits at the right hand of God, the Father Almighty, from whence He shall come to judge the living and the dead.

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Thy kingdom come, thy will be done on earth as it is in heaven.

0: full of grace, the Lord is with thee. Blessed art thou among women, and blessed is the fruit of thy womb, Jesus.
1: Holy Mary, Mother of God, pray for us sinners now and at the hour of our death. Amen.
0: Hail Mary, full of grace, the Lord is with thee. Blessed art thou among women, and blessed is the fruit of thy womb, Jesus.
1: Holy Mary, Mother of God, pray for us sinners now and at the hour of our death. Amen.
0: Hail Mary, full of grace, the Lord is with thee. Blessed art thou amongst women, and blessed is the fruit of thy womb, Jesus.
1: Holy Mary, Mother of God, pray for us sinners now and at the hour of our death. Amen.
0: Glory be to the Father, and to the Son, and to the Holy Spirit.
2: As it was in the beginning, is now, and ever shall be, world without end. Amen.
0: The first glorious mystery, the resurrection.
3: All the trials, sufferings, heartaches, and disappointments will seem as nothing compared to the glory your sufferings merited for us. They shall all seem like a dream, and the vision of your face will fill our souls with exquisite joy.
0: Our Father, who art in heaven, hallowed be thy name. Thy kingdom come, thy will be done on earth as it is in heaven.
4: Give us

0: Hail Mary, full of grace, the Lord is with thee. Blessed art thou among women, and blessed is the fruit of thy womb, Jesus.
1: Holy Mary, Mother of God, pray for us sinners now and at the hour of our death. Amen.
0: Hail Mary, full of grace, the Lord is with thee. Blessed art thou amongst women, and blessed is the fruit of thy womb, Jesus.

0: Thou amongst women, and blessed is the fruit of thy womb, Jesus.
1: Holy Mary, Mother of God, pray for us sinners now and at the hour of our death. Amen.
0: Hail Mary, full of grace, the Lord is with thee. Blessed art thou among women, and blessed is the fruit of thy womb, Jesus.
1: Holy Mary, Mother of God, pray for us sinners now and at the hour of our death. Amen.
0: Hail Mary, full of grace, the Lord is with thee. Blessed art thou among women, and blessed is the fruit of thy womb, Jesus.

0: The Lord is with thee. Blessed art thou amongst women, and blessed is the fruit of thy womb, Jesus.
1: Holy Mary, Mother of God, pray for us sinners now and at the hour of our death. Amen.
0: Glory be to the Father, and to the Son, and to the Holy Spirit.
1: As it was in the beginning, is now, and ever shall be, world without end. Amen.
0: O my Jesus,
1: forgive us our sins, save us from the fires of hell, lead all souls to heaven, especially those who most need thy mercy.
0: The second glorious mystery, the Ascension.
2: Dear Jesus, we want to rise above the demands of our emotions and have the courage to live in spirit and truth. Grant us the faith that is always aware of the invisible reality, the hope that trusts in your promises, and the love that seeks not itself.
0: Our Father, who art in heaven, hallowed be thy name. Thy kingdom come, thy will be done on earth as it is in heaven.
1: Give us this day our daily bread, and forgive us our trespasses, as we forgive those who trespass against us. And lead us not into temptation, but deliver us from evil. Amen.
0: Hail Mary, full of grace, the Lord is with thee. Blessed art thou among women, and blessed is the fruit of thy womb, Jesus.
1: Amen.

0: with thee. Blessed art thou amongst women, and blessed is the fruit of thy womb, Jesus.
1: Holy Mary, Mother of God, pray for us sinners now and at the hour of our death. Amen.
0: Hail Mary, full of grace, the Lord is with thee. Blessed art thou among women, and blessed is the fruit of thy womb, Jesus.
1: Holy Mary, Mother of God, pray for us sinners now and at the hour of our death. Amen.
0: Hail Mary, full of grace, the Lord is with thee. Blessed art thou amongst women, and blessed is the fruit of thy womb, Jesus.
1: Holy Mary, Mother of God,
0: Hail Mary, full of grace, the Lord is with thee. Blessed art thou among women, and blessed is the fruit of thy womb, Jesus.
1: Holy Mary, Mother of God, pray for us sinners now and at the hour of our death. Amen.
0: Hail Mary, full of grace, the Lord is with thee. Blessed art thou amongst women, and blessed is the fruit of thy womb, Jesus.

0: fruit of thy womb, Jesus.
1: Holy Mary, Mother of God, pray for us sinners now and at the hour of our death. Amen.
0: Hail Mary, full of grace, the Lord is with thee. Blessed art thou amongst women, and blessed is the fruit of thy womb, Jesus.

0: full of grace, the Lord is with thee. Blessed art thou among women, and blessed is the fruit of thy womb, Jesus.
1: Holy Mary, Mother of God, pray for us sinners, now and at the hour of our death. Amen.
0: Glory be to the Father, and to the Son, and to the Holy Spirit.
1: As it was in the beginning, is now, and ever shall be, world without end. Amen.
0: O my Jesus,
1: forgive us our sins, save us from the fires of hell, and lead all souls to heaven, especially those in most need of your mercy.
0: That third glorious mystery, the descent of the Holy Spirit.
2: Holy Spirit, give to us an increase of your gifts and the grace that assures your presence in our souls.
0: Our Father, who art in heaven, hallowed be thy name. Thy kingdom come, thy will be done on earth as it is in heaven.
1: Give us this day our daily bread, and forgive us

0: Hail Mary, full of grace, the Lord is with thee. Blessed art thou among women, and blessed is the fruit of thy womb, Jesus.
1: Holy Mary, Mother of God, pray for us sinners now and at the hour of our death. Amen.
0: Hail Mary, full of grace, the Lord is with thee. Blessed art thou amongst women, and blessed is the fruit of thy womb, Jesus.

0: Blessed art thou amongst women, and blessed is the fruit of thy womb, Jesus. Hail Mary, full of grace, the Lord is with thee. Blessed art thou among women, and blessed is the fruit of thy womb, Jesus.
1: Holy Mary, Mother of God, pray for us sinners now and at the hour of our death. Amen.
0: Hail Mary, full of grace, the Lord is with thee. Blessed art thou among women, and blessed is the fruit of thy womb, Jesus.
1: Amen.

0: of thy womb, Jesus.
1: Holy Mary, Mother of God, pray for us sinners now and at the hour of our death. Amen.
0: Hail Mary, full of grace, the Lord is with thee. Blessed art thou among women, and blessed is the fruit of thy womb, Jesus.
1: Holy Mary, Mother of God, pray for us sinners now and at the hour of our death. Amen.
0: Hail Mary, full of grace, the Lord is with thee. Blessed art thou amongst women, and blessed is the fruit of thy womb, Jesus.
1: Holy Mary, Mother of God, pray for us sinners now and at the hour of our death. Amen.
0: Hail Mary, full of grace, the Lord is with thee. Blessed art thou amongst women, and blessed is the fruit of thy womb, Jesus.

0: the Lord is with thee. Blessed art thou amongst women, and blessed is the fruit of thy womb, Jesus.
1: Holy Mary, Mother of God, pray for us sinners, now and at the hour of our death. Amen.
0: Glory be to the Father, and to the Son, and to the Holy Spirit.
1: As it was in the beginning, is now, and ever shall be, world without end. Amen.
0: Oh, my Jesus. The fourth glorious mystery, the Assumption.
2: Dear Mary, Queen and Mother, let your Assumption into heaven give us the assurance and courage to be Christians in word and deed. Let us rise above the things of this world, so that our thoughts may be with you in heaven.
0: Our Father, who art in heaven, hallowed be thy name, thy kingdom come. Thy will be done on earth as it is in heaven.
1: Give us this day our daily bread, and forgive us our trespasses, as we forgive those who trespass against us. And lead us not into temptation, but deliver us from evil. Amen.
0: Hail Mary, full of grace, the Lord is with thee. Blessed art thou amongst the women, and blessed is the fruit of thy womb, Jesus.

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Blessed art thou amongst women, and blessed is the fruit of thy womb, Jesus.

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Full of grace, the Lord is with thee. Blessed art thou amongst women, and blessed is the fruit of thy womb, Jesus.

0: of grace, the Lord is with thee. 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Hail Mary, full of grace, the Lord is with thee. Blessed art thou amongst women, and blessed is the fruit of thy womb, Jesus.
1: Holy Mary, Mother of God, pray for us sinners now and at the hour of our death. Amen.
0: Hail Mary, full of grace, the Lord is with thee. Blessed art thou amongst women, and blessed is the fruit of thy womb, Jesus. Hail Mary, full of grace, the Lord is with thee. Blessed art thou among women, and blessed is the fruit of thy womb, Jesus.
1: Holy Mary, Mother of God, pray for us sinners now and at the hour of our death. Amen.
0: Glory be to the Father, and to the Son, and to the Holy Spirit. Jesus.

0: Fifth glorious mystery, the coronation.
1: Dear Mother, the justice of God was not satisfied with reuniting your body and soul. So your divine Son, King and Lord, deigned to crown you as Queen of heaven and earth.
0: Our Father, who art in heaven, hallowed be thy name, thy kingdom come, thy will be done on earth as it is in heaven.
2: Give us this day our daily bread, and forgive us our trespasses, as we forgive those who trespass against us. And lead us not into temptation, but deliver us from evil. Amen.
0: Hail Mary, full of grace, the Lord is with thee. Blessed art thou among women, and blessed is the fruit of thy womb, Jesus.
2: Holy Mary, Mother of God, pray for us sinners now and at the hour of our death. Amen.
0: Hail Mary, full of grace, the Lord is with thee. Blessed art thou among women, and blessed is the fruit of thy womb, Jesus. Hail Mary, full of grace, the Lord is with thee. Blessed art thou among women, and blessed is the fruit of thy womb, Jesus.
2: Holy Mary, Mother of God, pray for us sinners now and at the hour of our death. Amen.
0: Hail Mary, full of grace, the Lord is with thee. Blessed art thou among women, and blessed is the fruit of thy womb, Jesus.
2: Holy Mary, Mother of God, pray for us sinners, now and at the hour of our death. Amen.
0: Hail Mary, full of grace, the Lord is with thee. Blessed art thou amongst women, and blessed is the fruit of thy womb, Jesus. Hail Mary, full of grace, the Lord is with thee. Blessed art thou amongst women, and blessed is the fruit of thy womb, Jesus.
2: Holy Mary, Mother of God, pray for us sinners now and at the hour of our death. Amen.
0: Hail Mary, full of grace, the Lord is with thee. Blessed art thou amongst women, and blessed is the fruit of thy womb, Jesus. Hail Mary, full of grace, the Lord is with thee. Blessed art thou among women, and blessed is the fruit of thy womb, Jesus.

0: the fruit of thy womb, Jesus.
1: Holy Mary, Mother of God, pray for us sinners now and at the hour of our death. Amen.
0: Glory be to the Father, and to the Son, and to the Holy Spirit.
1: As it was in the beginning, is now, and ever shall be, world without end. Amen.
0: O my Jesus.

0: Pray for us, Holy Mother of God. Let us pray. O God,
1: whose only begotten Son, by his life, death, and resurrection, has purchased for us the glories of eternal life, grant us this teaching, that we may take it upon these mysteries of the most holy Virgin, of the blessed Virgin Mary. We may imitate what they contain, and obtain what they promise, through the same Christ our Lord.
0: May the divine assistance remain always with us.
1: And may the souls of the faithful departed, through the mercy of God, have us in peace.
0: Amen. In the name of the Father, and the Son, and the Holy Spirit.
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0: It is Wednesday, the 12th of August. It is the feast of St. Jane de Chantal, who was the spiritual daughter of St. Francis de Sales. Let's pray a prayer for her intercession. Actually, let's pray the Collect Prayer for Mass today in the name of the Father, and the Son, and the Holy Spirit. O God, who made St. Jane Francis de Chantal radiant with outstanding merits in different walks of life, grant us through her intercession that walking faithfully in our vocation, we may constantly be examples of shining light. We ask this through Christ our Lord. Our Father, who art in heaven, hallowed be thy name. Thy kingdom come, thy will be done, on earth as it is in heaven. Give us this day our daily bread, and forgive us our trespasses, as we forgive those who trespass against us. And lead us not into temptation, but deliver us from evil. Glory be to the Father, and to the Son, and to the Holy Spirit, as it was in the beginning, is now, and ever shall be, world without end. Amen. St. Jane de Chantal, pray for us. It is the Sunrise Morning Show. We're glad you're with us on a Wednesday morning. I'm Matt Swaim. Anna Mitchell has news. Paul Lockman at the controls. We come to you from Sacred Heart Radio in Cincinnati. We produce the Sunrise Morning Show here and filter it out through the EWTN Global Catholic Radio Network to each of the affiliates that you happen to be listening on across the country, 400 strong and growing. Up this hour, Courtney Brown will join us from Rua Woods. We'll also recap Pope Hat Night at the White Sox ballpark last night. Rita Heikenfeld has Bible Foods. We'll get some practical wisdom from the Book of St. James with Gary Zimak. And at the end of the hour, Chris McGregor will join us to talk more about today's saint, Jane de Chantal. So stay with us if you can. Right now it is 2 minutes past. Here's Anna Mitchell with news.
1: Good morning. At least three people are dead after dangerous storms swept the Midwest yesterday. Two of the deaths were in Indiana, including a four-year-old boy who was killed when a tree fell on his home in Jennings County, and another person killed in a house explosion believed to be storm-related. Another person died in Ohio, also in Ohio, in Grafton. 16 people were struck by lightning at a prison and taken to local hospitals. Columbus, Ohio Mayor Andrew Ginther said response teams were seeing disaster-like conditions. Meanwhile, the National Weather Service confirmed three tornadoes touched down near Chicago yesterday. Catholic Relief Services is offering support to Caritas Colombia as rescue and recovery efforts continue there after the powerful earthquake earlier this week. CRS reports that they are helping with its, quote, nationwide network across affected areas to identify immediate needs for urgent relief, including safe shelter, food, clean water, and protection. They say thanks to Caritas's nationwide diocesan and parish reach, we have access to communities in urgent need. Meanwhile, Pope Leo and the bishops of Colombia are among those offering their prayers and condolences as local churches in Colombia continue to respond to the earthquake. From Vatican Radio, Francesca Merlo reports.
2: The earthquake caused extensive damage to homes, hospitals, schools, roads, and parish churches. In Manizales, one of the towers of the city's iconic cathedral collapsed during the tremor. Rescue teams continue to search through the rubble of collapsed buildings, while emergency workers and volunteers provide assistance to people who have been displaced or lost their homes. In a telegram signed by Cardinal Secretary of State Pietro Parolin, Pope Leo XIV said he was deeply saddened by the disaster. The Pope offered prayers for the eternal rest of those who died and for the swift recovery of the injured and all those affected by the tragedy. The message addressed to Archbishop Francisco Javier Munera Correra of Cartagena, president of the Colombian Bishops' Conference, also conveyed the Pope's heartfelt condolences to families mourning the loss of loved ones. Pope Leo thanked all

0: Those working with generous dedication in search and rescue operations and in providing relief, assuring them too of his spiritual closeness. Colombia's bishops have also expressed their solidarity with the victims, urging the country to recognize itself once again as one family. They stressed that no one can face an emergency of this magnitude alone, and they called for a response marked by generosity, responsibility, and solidarity. Cardinal Luis José Aparicio, Archbishop of Bogotá and Primate of Colombia, described the disaster as a moment of trial, but also as an opportunity for people to come together. He said rebuilding must go beyond repairing damaged homes and churches. The tragedy, he added, should become an opportunity to rebuild ourselves from the heart as a united society. Both Pope Leo and the Colombian bishops entrusted the country to the protection of the Blessed Virgin Mary, praying that Colombians may remain united and sustain one another in hope amid adversity. I am Francesca Merlo.
1: A big upset is being projected in the Wisconsin Democratic primary for state governor. Democratic Socialist Francesca Hong was favored to win yesterday's race, but multiple outlets are now projecting that she has been narrowly defeated by moderate Democrat David Crowley. Crowley will now face Republican Tom Tiffany in the November general election. Meanwhile, in Minnesota, Senator Amy Klobuchar has won the Democratic primary for governor. The Trump administration says Medicaid will no longer fund so-called gender transition procedures for minors. Tammy Trujillo reports.
2: In a Truth Social post, President Trump wrote that, quote, "We're not going to pay for our innocent children to undergo these barbaric surgeries and practices, which result in unthinkable and irreversible harm to their young bodies." The Centers for Medicare and Medicaid Services announced the funding will be available for a tapering off period, up to 6 months for children currently on hormone therapy. The new rule is set to take effect on October 13th. I'm Tammy Trujillo.
1: The White House has lifted the ban on TikTok on federal government devices. Mark Mayfield has more.
3: The move follows a Justice Department opinion finding that employees can legally download TikTok under the platform's new U.S. joint venture, which is majority owned by American investors. TikTok's Chinese parent company, ByteDance, retains a 19.9% stake, while Oracle, Silver Lake, and MGX each hold 15%. The arrangement was created to address national security and privacy concerns behind a 2024 law requiring ByteDance to divest from TikTok or face a U.S. ban. The decision marks the latest development in the long-running effort to keep TikTok operating in the United States. I'm Mark Mayfield.
1: So instead of looking at your phone, perhaps look at the sky. Do not forget the Perseid meteor shower reaches its peak tonight. This is when the Earth passes through the trail of debris left behind by the Swift-Tuttle comet, which burns up, hitting the atmosphere. The best time to watch will be overnight tonight into tomorrow, assuming you're not cloud-covered anyway, because a new moon is offering darker skies tonight.
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4: There you go.
1: There you go. It's a great point, Matt. If you're going to use your phone, use it for good. Today is Wednesday, August the 12th. It is the Feast of St. Jane de Chantal. We'll talk a lot more about her with Chris McGregor at the end of the hour. Right now, it's 8 past. Courtney Brown back with us now on the Sunrise Morning Show, Executive Director of the Ruah Woods Institute. 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
5: Good morning.
1: So we're going to be talking about the Transfiguration and what happens to the body of Christ in this event on Mount Tabor. And, I mean, the thing is, Courtney, this is clearly an important moment in Scripture, in the Gospels, but is it really all that important for my life beyond the fact that this was important to Jesus and his mission? I mean, what does the Transfiguration mean for me?
5: Yeah, this is a really, really important story for your life and for all of our lives. There's actually three things to kind of look at here. First is, this is a moment that kind of depicts the Christian life. So they go up this mountain. They have understandings of Jesus, and in our faith, we kind of hear these things in our lives, right? That Jesus loves us, that we have a God. Sometimes we question it, right? But then you have this encounter. And in this specific encounter, Peter, James, and John, if you recall, the one thing a Jewish boy wanted more than anything was to be asked to come follow the teacher. So if you know, modern day things, is like now they see the law in Moses, right, depicted here, and the two people in Scripture who have heard the voice of God, Elijah, see the law and the prophets, and they see them too. The culmination of everything they heard and believed is in front of them. This is an amazing event. So they have this like complete euphoria. I know this pales in comparison, but I remember one time my 14-year-old son, who was 10, went out with his friend. And they went to King's Island, and they had chocolate chip pancakes, and he had all his ice cream. He came home.
1: Is an amusement park for those outside the Cincinnati area. Roller coasters and stuff. Okay, go on.
5: And he got in the car, and he said, "Is this real life, Dad?" So that's the experience the apostles are having right out of the gate. So they have this transfiguration moment. But then they see who Christ is and is revealed that God is Trinitarian. And this is all coming from my reflections on JP2's teaching on the Transfiguration. And then they're asked to go and follow and listen to him, because they get the revelation, this is my beloved son, follow, listen to him. And then do that in prayer and contemplation. And you need to go through the cross, because this happens before the cross. So you have to go through the cross. You have to go through the death in order to rise. And then at the end of that, oh, yeah, and by the way, you'll be resurrected with your body. This is like the faith life just depicted in one experience. So you can imagine why Peter's like, let's build a tent. We're going to stay up here. But for John Paul II, when he teaches about what is to come for us in the body, there's two aspects. He calls it spiritualization and divinization. And the spiritualization of the body is where here on earth our physical part dominates our desires and movements, hence the reason why we need virtue, in order to direct those desires to the good. But in heaven, the spirit is what dominates and permeates the entire body, and that's what JPT talks about in the theology of the body, that essentially our desires are directed to an experience in the interior life of God. So that means our spirit now dominates our decisions and our desires. So, like, for example, now, you know, the food, if I want to eat it, I'll go eat it, right? Because I'm hungry and I feel hunger. I mean, we don't feel hunger. If we eat, we just eat. Do you know what I mean? So it's kind of a movement more to everything is to the good of who God is and experience in his blessed life. And then the divinization part is he speaks more to how God himself became man in order for us to have an experience like the divine. That's the Athanasius Creed. So in the divinization that our bodies actually will be more in a glorified state in the sense of participating in God's bodily existence as well in Jesus Christ. So that's a deeper mystery to try to contemplate, but ultimately our destiny is we're going to have a body in heaven and experiencing all that is good, but in the blessed life of God.
1: But let's talk about why that is. This is also this transfiguration, this glimpse of the divinity of Christ. I mean, this is also, in a certain sense, a reality for me right now, right? I mean, yes, it is, physically speaking, a future reality that we will experience. Yeah. But this is a present reality for those of us who have been baptized, right, Courtney?
5: That's exactly right. And hence, now, obviously, we don't have it to its fullest extent, but yes, participation in the sacramental life of the church is a culmination of, if you think through, there's a couple of things here, but for example, the Eucharist is why we call it the source and the summit, that God himself knew that we are bodily, and that this is an important fact that he himself would now, after he leaves and goes to heaven with his body, leaves us a way in which we can participate in a physical way, right? To unite both the spiritual and the physical through the sacraments. And through baptism, we see that through the pouring of the water that we become his own, and then confession. When we need the sacrament of healing when we fall short. So the sacraments take on a whole new light, knowing that what they do is they bridge this reality between what is spiritual and what is physical. So sacramental life is really important. And at the same time, too, when we think of the simplicity of just our daily lives, I'm not saying it to be super simplistic, but just your everyday, you know, Annie, when you're being a mom and you're washing dishes and you're taking care of your kids, is an experience in the blessed life of God as well. So like these moments, these mundane moments, that everything has an opportunity for us to participate in this transfiguration moment. Hence the reason why we can't stay up in the experience, because that's to come in the future. But when we go down into the valley, there's very much that reality of experiencing who God is.
1: Well, yeah, and in Luke, it tells us that he set his face to Jerusalem, and that, too, is an invitation to us to recall the Feast of the Transfiguration is 40 days until the Feast of the Exaltation of the Holy Cross.
5: Yes.
1: This is an invitation to us to join the way of the cross with Christ.
5: That's exactly right. And the John Paul II's homily on this, I think it was in 2002, maybe, or 2000 or 2002, said exactly that. Just exactly that. It's not one event. Our earthly life is a continual journey into what's to come to our eternal home.
1: It's incredible. Thank you so much, Courtney Brown. 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
4: 18 past. Here's Anna with headlines.
1: At least three people are dead after dangerous storms swept through the Midwest yesterday. Catholic Relief Services is offering support to Caritas Colombia as rescue and recovery efforts continue there after the powerful earthquake earlier this week. And the Trump administration says Medicaid will no longer fund so-called gender transition procedures for minors.
4: Anna Mitchell, as you are closing with that story, last night was Pope Hat Night.
1: Yes.
4: At Wright Field for the White Sox, and I was trying to figure out, like, the last time there was a big Catholic thing at a ballpark.
1: Mm-hmm.
4: And in light of your last story, the only one that comes to mind is 2023, when the Dodgers honored a bunch of men dressed as nuns.
1: Yeah.
4: And, we were,
1: and now here we have...
4: We were not very happy about that.
1: The sign of peace.
4: The contrast with last night and Pope Hat Night was incredible. So I don't know if anybody saw it. The Reds did end up beating the White Sox in extra innings. But when the first batter came up and the first pitch went yard, and I can't even remember who hit the homer, came back in and they threw the Pope hat on him and he went through the dugout doing high fives. I was like, the Reds are toast.
1: We're done.
4: The Reds are done.
1: Doyle.
4: It was Doyle that hit that first homer. But no, it was incredible. You know, I was expecting somebody to make a snide comment or two on the broadcast. I didn't hear any. Now, I did hear on the pregame show, one of the White Sox announcers was, you know, trying on the hat. He's like, hey, this looks good on me. You think there's ever been a Jewish pope? And I was like, yeah, the first one. But Sister Mary Jo throughout the first pitch, it was awesome. Father Tom Hurley from Marist High School in Chicago. Led everybody in the sign of peace, and
1: I hope there were some Reds fans shaking White Sox.
4: You could see people like hugging each other. I'm like, somebody's going to go back to mass because of this.
1: I hope so.
4: Somebody in this ballpark is going to be like,
1: that's incredible.
4: I miss going back to mass.

0: We see a great contrast in St. Peter. We see him at his best and at his worst. On the one hand, we find a great example of faith. He walks on water when the Lord calls him. He trusts in God's power to enable him to accomplish this mighty feat. But then we find him sinking when he turns his attention away from Jesus and onto his problem, the waves that surround him, the crashing waves, the loud gusts of wind. I think we're like that. Sometimes we trust in God and can do great things by his grace. But when we focus on ourselves and on the problems that face us, things start to fall apart. In many ways throughout life, we're called to say yes to God. Yes, I do believe in what you have revealed. Yes, I choose to follow you as a disciple. The small yeses of everyday life are what prepare us for the big yes when a challenge comes our way. There's a little Catholic prayer called an act of faith. It's a concrete way to renew our faith and express it each day in prayer to God. Your challenge this week is to find the act of faith, maybe in a prayer book, maybe online, and put it on your bedstead. Then begin each day with that proclamation of your faith in our Lord Jesus Christ.
1: 2 Minutes to Virtue is a production of the Catholic Diocese of Arlington, Virginia. For more information, visit their website, arlingtondiocese.org.
2: This has been Saint of the Day.
3: It is time for Bible Foods with Rita Heikenfeld, and we always get great recipes, and especially seasonally, it's a lot of fun to talk to Rita. I bet you there are a lot of people with lots of tomatoes that they don't know what to do with, and Rita's going to have some ideas for you. Rita, good morning.
4: Well, good morning, and as we talked a couple weeks ago about tomatoes and cherry tomatoes, if you're growing them, you got them. A lot.
3: You got them. Everybody thinks, oh, what if we grew some tomatoes and zucchini this year? And then the next thing you know, they're like, hey, do you guys want any zucchini? And they go knock on every door in their neighborhood. The tomatoes are not in the Bible. They're a New World food. But vinegar, which is going to be part of our pickling recipe today, definitely is, right?
4: Oh, yeah. You know, it's interesting. One of my favorite passages is in John in chapter 19. When the Roman soldiers offered, they called it a vinegar-soaked sponge to Jesus when he was on the cross, and it was called a jar of quote-unquote sour wine, Matt. It was just sitting there, so that's what the sponge was soaked in. And then they put a hyssop branch and held it to his lips. But most likely that was what we call vinegar now, which was wine gone sour. And then also in Psalms, in chapter 69, you might want to address this. It says, for my awful thirst, they offered me vinegar. And I'm assuming that is when Christ was on the cross as well, isn't it?
3: It's a prophecy, right? This is one of those prophecies that people did. We talked about this with Gary Machuda. We talk about this actually all the time with Gary Machuda, how there's all these things that are actually prophecies about Jesus, but you don't realize they're prophecies until they actually happen. So this is something that actually happened to Jesus. He was offered vinegar for his thirst. And, you know, you mentioned that vinegar is sour wine. That's actually what the word means. People probably recognize the vino, right, for wine. And gar comes from acre, which is sour. And I think it's through the French, that we actually get the word vinegar. But yeah, it's a word that it is what it says it is, sour wine. That's what it tastes like if you ever try and taste vinegar by itself.
4: Yeah, for sure. And it's the recipe I'm sharing, tiny ripe tomato pickles, ripe tomato pickles, also known as caprese pickles. And this recipe has gone viral. I couldn't wait to make it because, again, I have lots of cherry tomatoes. And we usually pickle green tomatoes if we're going to pickle tomatoes, but this uses actually the little ripe ones. And I'm telling you, they don't get soft. This is just a wonderful recipe, and it does use some Bible ingredients, of course, like garlic and the vinegar and salt. So we've got just a good mix of a recipe here today. So do you want me to start?
3: Yeah, let's go through it, because I'm fascinated, because often when you pour hot water over stuff, it does soften it. But you must have to have a technique here.
4: Yep, I do. Okay, let's start. And I know we'll have some Mattisms thrown in here as well. You're going to start off, I just had a quart glass jar that I put through the dishwasher. And I put about 3 cups or so of the little cherry or grape tomatoes whole. You don't have to puncture them or anything. Just toss them in there. And then I added some garlic. The original recipe said 2 cloves of garlic halved. And I had I just put a couple teaspoons of minced garlic in there. A few peppercorns, about 1/4 teaspoon. And then some basil. I put several sprigs, just stuffed them down into the jar. And then set that aside. And then on the stove, I put in a pan 3/4 cup of water, 3/4 cup of white wine vinegar, about 1 teaspoon of salt. The original recipe called for 1.5 teaspoons of kosher salt, which you always use more of than regular. I just use regular. And a little sugar. I put in maybe 1 scant teaspoon and 1/8 teaspoon or so of crushed red pepper. And I just brought that brine to a simmer. And then I just poured that hot brine over the tomatoes and sealed the jar, and I let that sit at room temperature until it was cool. Then I put it in the fridge overnight, but anywhere from 8 hours or so. So delicious. And it says best served after 24 hours and up to 2 weeks. Mine's not going to last that long.
3: People get into them. Frank probably gets into them, I'm guessing, you know, and they're gone. They're gone. But, you know, I am kind of fascinated by this. But, you know, when I think about it, is if you don't puncture those tomatoes, they probably do hold their shape.
4: Yeah, because usually if I'll do, like, crab apples, pickled crab apples or whatever, anything pickled small like that, I'll puncture it so the brine can go through. But, yeah, they tasted like a caprese tomato, really, really good. And I was wondering, because you always like to fiddle with recipes, how would you make this different?
3: Well, you know, I would definitely go with the honey rather than the sugar on this. And, you know, I see you do 2 sprigs of basil in here. I would do like 200 sprigs, maybe. I don't know. The basil and tomato combo is just such a good summer flavor.
4: It is, and the vinegar does bring out the flavor of the basil. And I was thinking, too, the next batch I make, I may put some rosemary or oregano in there, too. What do you think?
3: Yeah, I mean, something that would be like kind of, because caprese is like an Italian flavor profile, so something like oregano would be really good for it. But also, too, I imagine, you know, there are people probably who want to just eat those straight out of the jar, but you throw that with some sliced mozzarella on a salad or something like that, or even shredded mozzarella, you know, on a salad, you're gonna be set. That's a meal right there.
4: Yeah, it is. Charcuterie boards, pasta. It's just wonderful, and I was so happy to share it. So hope everybody logs on and gets that recipe while they've got the tomatoes.
3: Well, now you got me thinking about it in a cold pasta salad, too. So
4: that'll be next week.
3: Yeah, I'm telling you. Rita, you make me hungry every week. But we've got the recipe for those pickled tomatoes that she just mentioned. If you're overwhelmed with tomatoes in your garden, definitely check out that recipe. Rita's online at abouteating.com. That is all linked, of course, at in the show notes at sunrisemorningshow.com. Enter your email address. Subscribe. Get Rita's recipes. Rita, have a great day.
4: I will, and I'll talk to you next week.
3: Yeah, and if you've got other garden recipes that you've figured out, if you've gotten overwhelmed with zucchinis or tomatoes or otherwise, Rita would love to hear from you. You can contact her through the show notes at sunrisemorningshow.com. 1:30, here's Anna with news.
5: Good morning. The search for life in the rubble of Colombia's powerful earthquake earlier this week is growing more desperate as search teams push up against a key time threshold to locate survivors before it's too late. The devastation is testing Colombia's new president as his government scrambles to respond to the natural disaster and ensure that aid makes its way to the vulnerable communities most affected by Monday's quake and more than 100 aftershocks. Aid agencies consider the first 48 to 72 hours crucial for retrieving people alive, though that limit can be extended if they have access to food and water. Catholic Relief Services is offering support to Caritas Colombia as rescue and recovery efforts continue. CRS reports they're helping with its, quote, nationwide network across affected areas to identify immediate needs for urgent relief, including safe shelter, food, clean water, and protection. They say thanks to Caritas's nationwide diocesan and parish reach, we have access to communities in urgent need, end quote. Pope Leo and the bishops of Colombia are among those offering prayers and solidarity as local churches continue to respond to the earthquake. From Vatican Radio, Francesca Merlo reports.
6: The earthquake caused extensive damage to homes, hospitals, schools, roads, and parish churches. In Manizales, one of the towers of the city's iconic cathedral collapsed during the tremor. Rescue teams continue to search through the rubble of collapsed buildings, while emergency workers and volunteers provide assistance to people who have been displaced or lost their homes. In a telegram signed by Cardinal Secretary of State Pietro Parolin, Pope Leo XIV said he was deeply saddened by the disaster. The Pope offered prayers for the eternal rest of those who died and for the swift recovery of the injured and all those affected by the tragedy. The message addressed to Archbishop Francisco Javier Munera Correra of Cartagena, president of the Colombian Bishops' Conference, also conveyed the Pope's heartfelt condolences to families mourning the loss of loved ones. Pope Leo thanked all those working with generous dedication in search and rescue operations and in providing relief, assuring them too of his spiritual closeness. Colombia's bishops have also expressed their solidarity with the victims, urging the country to recognize itself once again as one family. They stressed that no one can face an emergency of this magnitude alone, and they called for a response marked by generosity, responsibility, and solidarity. Cardinal Luis José Aparicio, Archbishop of Bogotá and Primate of Colombia, described the disaster as a moment of trial, but also as an opportunity for people to come together. He said rebuilding must go beyond repairing damaged homes and churches. The tragedy, he added, should become an opportunity to rebuild ourselves from the heart as a united society. Both Pope Leo and the Colombian bishops entrusted the country to the protection of the Blessed Virgin Mary, praying that Colombians may remain united and sustain one another in hope amid adversity. I am Francesca Merlo.
5: At least three people are dead after dangerous storms swept through the Midwest yesterday. Mark Mayfield reports.
7: Two of the deaths were in Indiana. A four-year-old boy was killed when a tree fell on his home in Jennings County, and another person was killed in a house explosion believed to be storm-related. Another person died in Ohio. Also in Ohio, in Grafton, 16 people were struck by lightning at a prison and taken to local hospitals. Columbus Mayor Andrew Ginther said the response teams were seeing disaster-like conditions. Meanwhile, the National Weather Service confirmed three tornadoes touched down near Chicago on Tuesday. I'm Mark Mayfield.
5: So-called gender transition procedures for minors will no longer be funded by Medicaid after a new move by the Trump administration. In a Truth Social post, the president wrote, quote, "We are not going to pay for our innocent children to undergo these barbaric surgeries and practices which result in unthinkable and irreversible harm to their young bodies." The Centers for Medicare and Medicaid Services announced the funding will be available for a tapering off period of up to 6 months for children currently on hormone therapy. And a big upset is being projected in the Democratic primary for Wisconsin's governor, with Democrat David Crowley projected to win the nomination. It's 35 minutes past the hour.
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13: Good morning, Annie.
5: So we are headed to the Epistle of St. James for this week's verse to help ease anxiety. Give it to us.
13: Yeah, okay, so we're going to go to James chapter 4, verse 15. I love this verse. This is such an incredible reminder. James says this: instead, you ought to say, if the Lord wills, we shall live, and we shall do this or that. Now, to lead up to this, James is talking about the fact that we often make plans. Tomorrow, I'm going to do this. I'm going to do that. And what we fail to recognize is that there's no guarantee we're going to be here tomorrow. Now, you know, this might seem a little depressing. This sounds like, well, why am I using this verse? Why did I include this in Stop Worrying and Start Living? But I think this verse helps me to be grateful, because it reminds me that if indeed I am alive today, God is willing. He is allowing me to be here today. It's a gift for me to be here today. And as for tomorrow, if he gives me another day, that's another gift. So, you know, it starts to make me feel a little grateful for the blessings that he has given me. And it also keeps me from being too presumptuous. I don't know if I'm going to be here tomorrow. And it allows me to align myself with God's will. If God wants me here tomorrow, then I'm going to do what he wants me to do. But if he doesn't, well, I'm going to go along with his will. You know, it's a simple verse. It's a simple message. We all know it, but I think we often forget this.
5: Oh, my gosh. It's such a great point, Gary. I love the verse that comes. Well, love it. I don't know if that's the right way of putting it, because James
13: right.
5: says, what is your life? For you are a mist that appears for a little time and then vanishes. Like, who am I to go making my own plans? Right, Gary?
13: Right. And also, who am I to say, well, what if something bad happens to me tomorrow? I mean, we're totally cutting God out of the picture. If he allows me to suffer tomorrow, he's going to give me the grace to get through it. That's what I need to believe. If he is asking me to carry a heavy cross, well, there's a reason for that, and he intends to help me. So it sort of makes me realize who I am and who God is. And I think personally, I forget this all the time. I take for granted so many things. The fact you and I are speaking right now, the only reason that's happening is because the Lord is allowing my cell phone to work and allow me to, giving me a voice to be able to speak. You know, it's an incredible thing that there are so many things that we overlook each day, so many blessings that I say we, but I mean I. So many things that I take for granted every day. And the more I start to recognize, and Matt and I have talked about this on the program a lot, the fact that we need to become more grateful for so many things in life. Because once I start realizing all the many blessings that I didn't bring about, I didn't cause, I had nothing to do with me being born. All the many blessings that God has given me, it starts to make me realize how much he's done for me, and changes my disposition oftentimes from being downcast or discouraged to being incredibly grateful, because I've been blessed in so many ways.
5: Absolutely. I mean, we need to humble ourselves. We need to be grateful for every moment, which I know is probably the hardest thing in the world to do, is to thank
13: right.
5: God for every moment. But if we take that attitude and even just increasing gratitude a little bit every day, right? Just recognize
13: right.
5: that we have been given everything that we have. And if we give it all back to him in gratitude, I mean, that shift in worldview can make all the difference.
13: It really can. And I'll be honest, I have a tendency to get discouraged. That's always been something that I've struggled with. And it's funny. It seems like every book that I've written, every time I would sign a contract for a new book, I would start, you know, feeling pretty good. And then I think, I can't do this. I'm not going to get through this. But I forget, if the Lord is allowing me to, he's giving me this opportunity, he's allowing things to happen in my life, to come together in a certain way, that I'm able to carry out these missions that he's given me. If he's putting things into place, he's going to be there for me, and he has been there for me multiple times. But again, I have that tendency to be discouraged sometimes, and I think, like, what good is my work doing? Even the segment you and I are doing right now, I don't always get feedback about these segments, but I've written to you, I've written to Matt, I've told you how many people I've met when I've gone out and speak who say, I listen to you guys every Wednesday. I really enjoy your segments. Mm-hmm. So, again, I have this tendency to get discouraged, and you know, this always sort of shakes me up a little bit and gets my head on straight. Mother Teresa said, if you're discouraged, it's a sign of pride.
5: Oof.
13: Because you trust too much in yourself and too little in God. Ouch, right? But,
5: ouch.
13: You know, that's a good reminder for us.
5: You know, it sounds kind of corny to say it, but I think about Matt, who usually is the one talking to you during these segments. He brings up his grateful
13: right.
5: tweets a lot. This has been, I don't know how many years now. If he's listening, maybe he'll text me and tell me how many years he's been doing this, that his first tweet of the day, and I'm not a Twitter person, but
13: right.
5: he loves it. So his first
13: yeah.
5: tweet of the day is one of gratitude. And I think we can take that into our own lives. Whatever it is the first thing that we do. If social media is the first thing that we pull up, or even just in the moment when we wake up in gratitude, even if we don't feel good, just thank you, Jesus,
13: right.
5: that I opened my eyes. You know, it sounds kind of corny, but to set ourselves off on a note of gratitude, the first thing in the morning can really put us on good footing to move through the day in gratitude, I think.
13: I totally agree with you, and I can vouch that works, because several years ago I began to force myself, and I literally had to force myself to mm-hmm. be grateful when I woke up in the morning. And then
5: yep.
13: over time, right?
5: Because how many people are feeling really grateful at, you know, Gary, I wake up at 3:30 in the morning.
13: Oh, my God.
5: You know, like, I don't know. Gratitude isn't necessarily my go-to feeling in that moment, I got to admit.
13: Right. Exactly. You're human. I mean, but that's the truth. But no matter how we feel, and again, and I'm sure you do this too, you can force yourself to do that. And the more you force yourself to do it, the more it becomes part of your daily routine. And you actually do become grateful. And now when I wake up in the morning, I do say, Lord, thank you for letting me wake up, because I realize it wasn't up to me. I didn't control that. Sometimes we think we do. I'm in control if I wake up tomorrow and what I'm going to do. No, you're not. None of us would be here if God didn't will it. And that's such an important reminder. And then that does begin to help those of us who tend to be anxious, because it gets us out of our own head, and we start to realize, oh my goodness, God is here for me. He's doing things for me. He's allowing this day to exist. He gave me this day for a reason. And then we can proceed and say, all right, how am I going to return this gift to God? What can I do for him today?
5: And
13: you know, that's not the way I'm wired, but I've learned
5: yeah.
13: It's become easier for me over the years.
5: And even when things are taken away, a loved one dies.
13: Right.
5: You know, like and just looking back in gratitude for what had been given to us.
13: Can really
5: be huge in getting through grief, let alone anxiety. Great verse, James 4:15. We've been talking about with Gary Zimak, and you can find followingthetruth.com linked at sunrisemorningshow.com in our show notes. Gary, thank you so much.
13: All right, Annie, thank you so much. Always good to be all with you.
5: Likewise, Gary, thank you. 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Speaking of thinking of being grateful after things are taken away, we're talking about Jane Day Chantal next with Chris McGregor. Stay with us.
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5: 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Good morning, Chris.
19: Good morning, Anna. How are you today?
5: I am doing fine, thank you. And really excited to talk to you about this week's selection from the Office of Readings. In this one, we are looking at the August 12th feast today of Saint Jane Day Chantal. And I understand she's one of your faves.
19: One of my absolute favorite saints that ever could be. I cannot wait to meet her one day. I love Saint Jane.
5: Well, tell us why.
19: Well, she was a French noblewoman. She was a wife, mother, a widow, unfortunately, because her husband at the age of only 28 died suddenly and just sent Jane into such despair because she loved him so much. Mm. But about a year or two later, she was able to pull herself out of that and went to a retreat or a mission that was being given by a bishop that had come to town whose name was Francis de Sales. And they became great spiritual friends. He became her spiritual director, and together they helped to found the Order of the Visitation of Holy Mary. And it's just an incredible order. She had, her legacy just endures, her charism of gentleness, humility, trust in divine providence. And there's a very interesting connection with that order and her founding it with those charisms, because not only did Saint Margaret Mary Alacott was a member of that order in Père Le Monial in France, but also a woman named Sister Marie d'Ossite, who was the aunt of Saint Thérèse. And it was at those schools that her sisters, Marie and Pauline, and even for a time, Léonie, were trained in that charism of what we're going to hear about, the martyrdom of love. And it, you can see the ripple, you're going to see and hear the ripples effect of this, because when you, especially in that opening paragraph of today's reading, it's going to sound like somebody you know.
5: Yeah, I mean, sorry, I need to linger on this for a second, because this is incredible. And I think really brings out a theme that is in this selection from the Office of Readings. But I mean, obviously, life did not go as Jane wanted it to go. Loving her husband dearly and losing him early, and yet having this trust in the economy of grace, right? And look at how God worked all things for the good. I mean, something that was seemingly so tragic in her life, and look at how much good came from that.
19: Oh my goodness, I could go on and on about her order and their history, and also about her life. But here, listen, this is the very first. This is one of the secretaries writing a memoir. And St. Jane is talking to her sisters. And she says, "My dear daughters, most of our holy fathers, the pillars of the church, were not martyrs. Why was that, do you think?" And then she goes on to say, "I think it's because there is such a thing as a martyrdom of love. God keeps his servants alive to work for his glory, and this makes them martyrs and confessors at the same time. I know this is the sort of martyrdom the daughters of the Visitation will suffer. That is, those of them who are fortunate enough to set their hearts on it." That in itself, that martyrdom of love, that in the everyday little things, the practices, she says, a sister wanted to know just how this martyrdom worked out in practice. Now, who does this sound like? Give God your unconditional consent, and then you will find out. What happens is that love seeks out the most intimate and secret place of your soul, as with a sharp sword, and cuts you off even from your own self. I know of a soul cut off in this way so that she felt more keenly than if a tyrant could have cleaved her body from her soul.
5: Wow. And then the secretary says, "We knew, of course, that she was speaking about herself." Now, what I found so moving is this part, because I don't know, some of us think about this and say, "Oh gosh, I don't know if I can do that." You know, like I'm not sure that I can take this. And she goes on to say, "This goes for generous hearts and for people who keep faith with love and don't take back their offering." And then says this, "Our Lord doesn't take the trouble to make martyrs of feeble hearts and people who have little love and not much constancy. He just lets them jog along in their own little way in case they give up and slip from his hands altogether. He never forces our free will." I mean, what a statement, Chris, that... And such truth in it, right? You know, that the Lord does not force us to love. Love must always be freely given.
19: It is. And it's in the little way. It's in the thousand little pinpricks. It's in the suffering, not necessarily of that second level of the heart and the feelings, but going deeper than that and loving because we're called to love. It's a martyrdom of love. You see, you hear St. Jane de Chantal in the echoing of St. Thérèse of Lisieux. That same constant message of the Holy Spirit, it's in the everyday sufferings of your life. Here is a woman, St. Jane, who was a mother and had bore up her children. She lived it. She understood it in the suffering of losing unexpectedly the love of her life, her husband. And yet she had to go on. She continued to endure. And you do it with a soul that is with a kindness in your face. Sometimes you can't always eke out that smile, but you can still do it with a type of kindness and a love. And that's, you know, the foundations of this order. She founded this for those who had... who were rejected from the world, the widows, those who were unmarried, those who had disabilities. were invited to join this order, and that included Teresa's sister, Leonie, who is now a servant of God.
5: Wow. And she writes, or she says, "I do not think the martyrdom of love is less painful than the other because love is strong as death, and martyrs of love suffer infinitely more by staying alive to do God's will than if they had to give up 1,000 lives for their faith and love and loyalty." An absolutely beautiful passage in the Office of Readings for the Feast of St. Jane de Chantal. We've been talking about it with Chris McGregor. Find discerninghearts.com, linked at sunrisemorningshow.com. Chris, thank you.
19: You too, my dear friend.
5: And we got another hour of the Sunrise Morning Show coming up for most of our affiliates here on EW.
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0: From the Catholic world, prayer and Bible meditations, fascinating and informative guests, and even a Catholic trivia game for you to play. We're traveling with you together on the road to holiness today. 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
1: Good morning, my friend. Welcome back to Morning Joy, where truth matters. I'm your host, Nick De La Torre. Blessed be God. 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Special welcome to you if you're tuning in on the Guadalupe Radio Network, Catholic Spirit Radio, or Our Lady of Good Success Radio Network. 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This morning, I would be so honored if you would join me to pray the Angelus. In the name of the Father, and of the Son, and of the Holy Spirit.
2: Amen. Amen.
1: The angel of the Lord declared unto Mary,
2: and she conceived of the Holy Spirit.
1: Hail Mary, full of grace, the Lord is with thee. Blessed art thou among women, and blessed is the fruit of thy womb, Jesus.
2: Holy Mary, Mother of God, pray for us sinners, now and at the hour of our death. Amen.
1: Behold, the handmaid of the Lord.
2: Be it done unto me according to thy word.
1: Hail Mary, full of grace, the Lord is with thee. Blessed art thou among women, and blessed is the fruit of thy womb, Jesus.
2: Holy Mary, Mother of God, pray for us sinners, now and at the hour of our death. Amen.
1: Pray for us, O Holy Mother of God,
2: that we may be made worthy of the promises of Christ.
1: Let us pray. Pour forth, we beseech thee, O Lord, thy grace into our hearts, that we, to whom the incarnation of Christ thy Son was made known by the message of an angel, may by his passion and cross be brought to the glory of his resurrection, through the same Christ our Lord.
2: Amen. Amen.
1: In the name of the Father, and of the Son, and of the Holy Spirit. Amen. Well, this fine morning, in the second hour of Morning Joy, we're going to talk to Jared Plasberg. And I'm just going to give you a little tease about Jared and why we're bringing him on. He ran for 114 days, over 3,000 miles, pushing a baby stroller to support a pregnancy help center. Who does that? Well, Jared Plasberg does that. I'm excited to talk to him. I love walking. I love power walking. I loathe running. And, you know, Jared loves it, apparently, or at least loves babies enough to do it. So I'm excited to talk to Jared in the second hour of Morning Joy about this extraordinary feat he accomplished. Later this hour, today's edition of Sunday to Sunday, what liturgical living traditions can we prepare for the Assumption this Saturday? This Saturday is the Feast of the Assumption of Mary. So on Sunday to Sunday today, we're going to be preparing for it. Unfortunately, Stephanie Aquila could not be with us today, but she did provide for us some fantastic ideas and things that producer Tim and I are going to work through together on today's Sunday to Sunday. And at 15 minutes after the hour, Debbie Giorgiani and Cy Kellett are going to be pulling the inside file on friendship among males of the human species, of course. Because so often, if you see, you know, two boys or two men together, it's so easy to fall into this bizarre trap in this day and age where you're worried that there might be something, or suspicious that there might be something more going on there. Male friendship can be so deep and so beautiful. And we'll get into that later on today's Inside File. Let's go now to Dave Vacherez, the president of Annunciation Radio, for his word of the day. Over to you, Dave.
3: Our word for today is thou. Thau, thou, our word for today, taken from our reading from the book of the prophet Ezekiel, chapter 9. The Lord cried out loud for me to hear, "Come, you scourges of the city." With that, I saw six men coming from the direction

0: the upper gate, which faces the north, each with a destroying weapon in his hand. In their midst was a man dressed in linen, with a writer's case at his waist. They entered and stood beside the bronze altar. Then he called to the man dressed in linen with the writer's case at his waist, saying to him, "Pass through the city through Jerusalem, and mark a thou, THAW, or tau, on the foreheads of those who moan and groan over all the abominations that are practiced within it." To the others I heard the Lord say, "Pass through the city after him and strike them." This mark them with. Now, again, this is the Lord God calling out to his angels to mark individuals with this mark, the thou or tau, THAU. What is it? Well, it's a cross. It's an X. In other words, it's a cross. He is marking, the Lord is having them mark the ones who what? Who believe in him, but also it's made clear, those who moan and groan over all the abominations that are practiced within it. Those are the ones who are marked. They're marked for what? For safety. They're marked to be set aside, not to be struck down. We see it happen in a couple of different places, right? We see it happen in the Passover. We see this marking of the believers in various ways that they might be protected as the punishment for the unbelievers, the punishment for those who have offended God comes through, that they might be protected against that punishment. All of this, of course, is a prefigurement of the cross when we, the baptized, are marked with the sign of faith, the sign of the cross. This is an X, an actual X, which is obviously a cross. So we have this marking of the cross going all the way back to the book of the prophet Ezekiel, is the first time we see it mentioned, but obviously practiced before and after. And in our own day, this duplication of this thou, THAW, is our TAU, I'm sorry, THAU, is our TAU, the Tau cross, which many Franciscans wear to this day. It is that X that was marked on the people of the book of the prophet Ezekiel, and again, many times after. The marking is nothing new, but what we see here is the reason why. Again, the people are marked. Who are the people that are marked? The ones who are groaning and moaning over the abominations that are practiced there in amongst the people. The Lord looks at us the same way, brothers and sisters. Yes, we moan and groan over the sacrileges of our own day. We don't waddle in it, but we are repentant, not only for ourselves, but for those around us. We repent to the Lord God for the sacrileges that are happening around us. And in that way, we are set aside. We are marked as different from the rest of the world, just as they were in the book of the prophet Ezekiel. They were marked with the thou. We are marked with the cross of Jesus Christ through his death and his resurrection. We are marked as believers of his. And because we believe in him, we share in the offense. The offense that was meant for Christ falls upon us, the scripture says. The offense falls upon us. The moaning and the groaning falls upon us. Of course, we moan and groan for the offense, but we moan and groan mostly that those victims of the evil one have fallen away from God and they have clung to something other than him. And our hope is that they themselves will be marked with that sign of faith at some point in their lives as well. Thou, our word for today.
1: Thank you so much, Dave, for bringing us that beautiful reflection. You're listening to Morning Joy, where truth matters. I'm your host, Nick De La Torre. Let's go now to Bailey Garland and the Guadalupe Radio Network news brief to get all caught up on the latest goings-on.
2: This is your Guadalupe Radio Network news brief for Wednesday, August 12th. Pope Leo XIV has chosen the theme of the 2027 World Day of Peace, which will be Disarming Technology, Serving Peace, Politics as Preventative Responsibility. The Vatican's Dicastery for Promoting Integral Human Development announced on August 11th that the theme will be part of the celebrations for the 60th World Day of Peace, observed on January 1st of 2027. The announcement referenced Leo's encyclical Magnifica Humanitas, highlighting his appeal to civil leaders to prioritize humanitarian principles and shared responsibility, drawing attention to the moral responsibility of those called to serve in the public sphere. Toyota is recalling about 655,000 of its Camry vehicles globally. According to AP News, the automaker confirmed the recall on Tuesday, citing the recall was due to a display error that may deactivate safety indicators like turn signals and hazard lights during startup. Most of the now recalled cars were sold in the U.S., where more than 508,000 model year 2025 to 2026 Camry hybrids are affected. Texas-based Toyota Motor North America, a subsidiary of the larger Japanese automaker, says it will notify all known owners of the affected Camrys to bring their vehicles into a certified dealer. To remedy the issue, those dealers will later provide a software update free of charge. Owner letters are set to be mailed starting September 21st in the United States, and Toyota expects to complete those notifications by early October. In the meantime, customers can check the NHTSA's and Toyota's online recall lookups or contact Toyota's customer service to see if their car is affected. U.S. Senators Ron Johnson and Rand Paul revealed on August 10th that Dr. Anthony Fauci privately raised a theoretical concern in January of 2021 about miscarriage following COVID-19 vaccination, weeks before publicly saying federal regulators had found no red flags regarding vaccination during pregnancy. As reported by Zeal News, Johnson's office published the exchange as part of a series of text messages obtained from Fauci's government-issued phone. The conversation involved Fauci, past CDC Director Dr. Rochelle Walensky, and then Surgeon General Dr. Vivek Murthy. The discussion began after Murthy asked Fauci and Walensky whether they were aware of data or theoretical reasons to prefer COVID-19 vaccination earlier or later in pregnancy, to which Fauci responded that because pregnant women had not been included in the vaccine trials, potential risks had to be weighed against the benefits. The messages were exchanged shortly before Fauci publicly discussed the safety of COVID-19 vaccination during pregnancy. Johnson, who chairs the Senate Permanent Subcommittee on Investigations, obtained data from Fauci's government-issued phone as part of the committee's investigation. His office argued that the newly released private correspondence could have an immediate impact on public health and the principle of informed consent. The Billboard-charting bluegrass band comprised of Dominican friars released a new album and concluded a regional tour marking the feast day of Saint Dominic. The hillbilly Thomist balanced full-time religious life with the whirlwind of an 11-show regional tour, which concluded, fittingly, on the feast of Saint Dominic on August 8th. As reported by the National Catholic Register, as a surprise drop just a couple of days into their summer tour, the Hillbilly Thomists also released their latest project titled Strange Land, which offers listeners a blend of deep theological reflection and traditional Americana music. This has been your Guadalupe Radio Network Daily News Brief. I'm Bailey Garland.
1: Thank you, Bailey, for bringing us those very interesting stories, especially that bluegrass monk. Very, very interesting. You're listening to Morning Joy, where truth matters. I'm your host, Nick De La Torre, and if you're new here, every single day we play a game of Catholic trivia. And this game is an opportunity for you every single day to, if you get the right answer, you get an entry to win the week's prize. You have five chances. The answer to yesterday's question is that Algonquian... Hey, I got it right. Algonquian, a Native American language, is the first language in which the Bible was printed in the New World. The prize this week is a GRN t-shirt and tote bag. Today's question is, which two prophets were each commanded to eat a book? That's right, you heard me right, eat a book. The hint number one is in the Old Testament and one is in the New Testament. Hint number two, Dave's word of the day yesterday mentioned one of them. Interesting. So submit your answer by visiting grnonline.com/joy. Have your chance at winning this week's prize. grnonline.com/joy. We're going now to a short radio break, but on the other side, we'll be joined by Debbie Giorgiani and Cy Kellett for today's Inside File about male friendship in the human species. Stick around for more joy right here, right where you're at.
3: This is Franciscan Media's Saint of the Day for August 12th. Today we celebrate St. Jane Frances de Chantal. St. Jane Frances de Chantal was married at 21, raised three children, and was widowed before she had reached 30. A woman of beauty and refinement known for her cheerful temperament, she sank into a deep depression following her husband's death. When she was 32, she met Francis de Sales, who became her spiritual director. He was able to soften some of the severities imposed by her former director. At age 45, she and two other women joined the Visitation Nuns, the cloistered community Francis de Sales founded. Life's challenges continued when Father de Sales died and Jane's son was killed. In response to a plague that was ravaging France, Jane persuaded local authorities to make great efforts to help the victims. She put all the resources of her convent at the disposal of the sick. Religious life did not shield Jane from great trials of the spirit, interior anguish, darkness, spiritual dryness. St. Vincent de Paul, a contemporary, said of her, "For all that suffering, her face never lost its serenity, nor did she once relax in the fidelity God asked of her." Jane died in 1641 and was canonized in 1767. There's more about the saints along with inspiration and Catholic resources at our website, saintoftheday.org. From Franciscan Media, this has been Saint of the Day.
1: Good morning, my friend. Welcome back to Morning Joy, where truth matters. I'm your host, Nick De La Torre. It's great to have you here. It's great to be here with you. This morning, we're going to bring on Debbie Giorgiani and Cy Kellett for the Inside File about male friendship. What do you think when you see two men hanging out together, or maybe two young boys? What are your first assumptions? Let's get into this conversation now with Debbie and Cy.
4: Well, hey, thank you so much for joining the Inside File, where faith meets the facts. I'm Debbie Giorgiani with Cy Kellett, and we love going into these articles where we can learn and grow together. This one is very, very interesting, and the link is put into the show notes, thanks to our wonderful producer, Tim Cy. And the title is The Male Friendship Recession, Why Men Are Losing Their Friends in 2026. This is from Simply Psychology. I love these articles because I can weave them into life coaching, Cy. But why don't you tell us about it? Because it's all about males today.
5: Yeah, it is. And not good news from Simply Psychology. This is like an editorial team one, no particular author, but they examine really, I suppose, what we could call a troubling trend. And, as a 62-year-old man myself, I feel like I've lived through these years and I recognize what they're talking about. American men are losing friendships, and it's happening at an unprecedented rate. The article notes that the percentage of men reporting no close friends has increased roughly fivefold since 1990. Wow. And it argues that the loss of these relationships is not merely a social inconvenience, but it's a significant public health concern. I think in some ways, social scientists, they say public health concern to get us concerned. But, as Christians, we could just look at it and go, this is a human tragedy. This is clearly not what God wants for us, that male friendship was the Lord descended to walk on this earth and surrounded himself with friends. So clearly this is part of the divine plan. So you could say it's a public health concern, but you could also just say this is obviously contrary to the divine plan, as so much of modern life is. Without being negative about modern life, we can say it has had consequences that are anti-human. And this is just one more, I would say, Debbie, of those anti-human consequences.
4: So let me ask you a question, Cy. Do you have a lot of male friendships outside of, the home? Do you have groups that you belong to? Are you a part of Knights of Columbus?
5: Well, I'm not a knight, but I do feel like there's a kind of I could do a graph of the years of my life and how much friendship was in there. And there's a certain period, maybe in my 40s, where it reached a low point. And some of that is your kids are teenagers, the circumstances of your life are more circumscribed by family and all of that. But I do also think there came a point where I kind of had to go, oh, this is going to take a little effort. You got to keep up with your friends. So I do feel that I've always been blessed with good friends, but I feel like the intensity of friendships, the regularness of, I don't know if I made that word up, but the regularity of contact with friends, that has ebbed and flowed over the years. And so now without my children are grown, I have more time for that. I feel like it's more a part of my life, these male friendships. It's there's more space for it.
6: So you don't have like a standing every Saturday morning you meet four guys for coffee at the coffee shop. You know how some people do that?
5: I got a couple of those. None weekly. It's hard for me to do anything weekly, but every month I have a group of friends that I meet with for an evening, just go out for a beer together.
6: And they're all men, or is it couples?
5: They're all men like this. Like this is they all drink like IPAs. I drink light beer. So I'm like the least manly of these men.
6: You're the designated driver.
5: Yeah. I'm like they're like, oh, he's getting his light beer again. And right. So I sheepishly drink my beer among them, but there's a great group of guys. My long lifetime friends, I have one that's on the other side of the country. So really we talk by phone every couple of weeks, it's more like that. And then, I have a monthly breakfast with another friend. So I don't feel like I'm a super needy person. Like I need to be constantly in contact. But if I did not have these friendships, if I did not have this time with other men, I would be much less happy person. I know I would be a much less happy person. And it's for men too, it's kind of a relief to be around other men because, and this may be the case for women, but I think there's a kind of, oh, you've been through that too experience, an experience many men share is having a wife. And sometimes and Debbie, I'm not saying this to be mean to women. This is men's experience. Sometimes when you have a wife, you feel like you might be insane. Like, am I getting this right? Like, is this how this is? And I don't mean that in, like, that's just men's, that's not, women aren't doing anything
6: wrong. You're digging yourself a really big hole here.
5: No, it's just that the man doesn't always understand. Like, sometimes we're like, is this normal? And other guys are like, yeah, that's completely normal. So you have this kind of normalizing of things that other men give you. But that's also true of work. It's like, do you have these experiences at work? And I have the great joy of having other Catholic men as friends. And so there's some of that in the spiritual life too, of, I struggle with this, and that it's just a kind of normalizing of your life, which you definitely can't get from media, Debbie. If your idea of manhood comes from media, you will feel terrible about yourself. You just can't survive on media. Is utterly destructive.
6: Okay, so let me ask you a question. I mean, you're being so honest, and I appreciate that very much because I think it helps us to understand when men go out and they go for a couple drinks or coffee or breakfast or lunch, or they're part of a group. My husband's a Fourth Degree Knight of Columbus, and he loves that, and it's wonderful. And he has his group of friends that he's had since high school and things of that nature. And we have our couple friends that we all hang out. But let me ask you this question. So then women have been accused when they're in groups of kind of male bashing, right? So they'll sometimes be in groups of other women, and they'll talk about their husbands and not a positive light and things of that nature. So are you saying, and I'm not trying to pin you down, I'm not trying to, dig a ditch for you or anything. I'm just asking, so do men actually share things like that about women? Do you ever find that sometimes when you get a group of males together, there is a little bit of kind of being critical of women?
5: No, I don't think it's quite the same thing with men. I mean, men can be lewd, and there's a kind of, you have to develop this maturity, because young male friendships can be kind of, men are sexually charged creatures, especially young men. And so there's that. And I think that's the negative approach to women, a kind of, lewdness that men have. But I don't think it's not a, men are not sitting around like clutching their coffee mugs going, let me tell you about my wife. I don't experience that. I experience more of a, have you been through this? Have you experienced this? It's more of a processing kind of thing. So I don't think so. I think once men kind of settle down a little bit, like we can be like overcharged in our younger years. I think that that's the negativity towards women. It's not a nitpicking. I haven't been around a lot of men, and maybe I'm just missing these meetings. I mean, could someone invite me to one of these if we're having these where we all kind of gripe about our wives? No, that is, I've not found that to be a male thing. That's not.
6: Okay.
5: But like you, like here's something, like men will always joke when they're together about, my wife's going to ask me like how your wife is. Like, and I'm asking you about your wife, not because I care about your wife. I'm asking you because when I get home, my wife is going to ask me about, so I need, because men know we converse differently than women.
6: So, oh yeah, definitely.
5: So that's a kind of humor. Like for men, it's like, oh yeah, I had that same experience. Like my wife always thinks I didn't ask enough questions. My wife always thinks I didn't, what did you do with these guys? Like, well, what we did was, like, I think women think something secret is going on. Let me tell you, what we did was we talked about baseball. So like this idea that men are having like these secret conversations, you don't ever have to worry about that. Mm-hmm. The more likely thing is we talked about stuff that either we're kind of like, I don't know, reassuring one another in, or we're just talking about sports or cars or light beer, you know, making fun of that, the one guy who drinks light beer. I hate those guys. So, you know,
6: so it's kind of just superficial stuff that you guys all talk about.
5: Debbie, that's so judgmental. I can't believe how judgmental you are. Do you think baseball is super? No, it's not superficial.
6: Do you ever get into real world problems?
5: Have you even been listening to what I'm saying? Yes, we do get into real world.
6: I have.
5: Yeah, we do. But I think it's almost like through these other things, like through the, like I, the one group of men that I meet with or that I hang with regularly, it's actually quite systematic with these guys. They're very intentional guys, though. So if somebody's having a problem, they almost, it's almost like Bob's having a problem. Let's let him talk, you know, or we're going to. So there's a kind of male,
6: like a therapy session,
5: rally around the guy that's having a. Yeah. What's up, Bob? I heard you're having trouble, you know, here, that kind of thing. But yeah, I think men talk about very deep things, but just not in a way that is always, you can go home and explain it to your wife. You know, I just don't like, there is often a joke about men, like, I need to get, what's up with your kids? I need to have the details to take back to my wife. So
6: if I was a fly on the wall, would I be interested in like, if you were with a group of men having these, you know, a date night, you know, going out to a restaurant, Debbie, or something. Would I be interested or would I be bored? Well, whatever you call it.
5: You can't say date night. No, you completely don't understand.
6: What do you call it? A guy's night out?
5: Sorry, I apologize. I got stuck on that one phrase. What's the question? Like, would you be interested?
6: Well, hold on. I'm going to leave everybody in suspense, okay? Because we've got to catch some announcements, and Sai is going to answer if I would be interested in attending one of these guys' nights out. You know, I don't think so, but I'm going to wait to hear what Sai has to say. We'll be right back.
1: Thank you so much, Debbie and Sai. It's funny that you're asking that question, Debbie, because my wife is always wishing that she could attend my men's gatherings, because our men's gatherings are, the ones that I'm a part of, are so deep. Going all the way back into college, the same group of guys would get together at Trotter's Tavern in Bowling Green, Ohio, and we would have steak and beer and debate. And it was debate about theology, about philosophy, and we still love to do those kinds of things today. And by comparison, Alina, my wife, finds that to be far more interesting than what girls do. So she's always asking, can I come to the guys' night? No, honey, you can't. You're listening to Morning Joy, where truth matters. I'm your host, Nick De La Torre. We're going now to a short radio break, but on the other side, more of today's Inside File. We'll see you in a moment.
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8: One of the secrets of a happy home is for spouses to prioritize each other over anyone else, even the children. 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
1: You are listening to Morning Joy, where truth matters. I'm your host, Nick De La Torre. We're in the middle of this Inside File today with Debbie Giorgiani and Cy Kellett discussing male friendship and some of the interestingly different dynamics between male friends and female friends and the ways that men spend time together and women spend time together. Let's get right back into it now with Debbie and Cy.
6: Okay, we're tackling this Inside File from Simply Psychology. Our senior producer, Tim, is laughing. I don't know if he's laughing at us or with us, but he's laughing at what we're talking
5: he's
6: about.
5: He's not laughing at me. I can tell you that. Well, he might Tim be laughing at one of us, but he's not laughing at me.
6: Tim says I'd be totally bored going to one of your guys' nights out. So let me ask you this question. So this survey is showing that men's friendships are declining in a steep decline, it says. This article is very interesting. So read it, and since the 1990s. But it also talks about how men are choosing to confide in their wives, in their spouses, in their partners over other male friendships. I personally think that's a good thing. I don't think that's necessarily a bad thing. I think that's a really good thing when men feel comfortable enough to confide in their wives. I will tell you, my husband is one of those guys. He would rather confide in me than one of his friends. He actually trusts me. So that is really awesome. But let me ask you this question. So go back to, would I be totally enthralled and sitting on the edge of my seat if I was out with all your friends for one, you know, Friday evening, you know, at the local pub, or would I be bored out of my wits?
5: You know, I suppose it would, the thing that I think, like in a group of men, I'm trying to work my way through how we actually speak to each other, because I haven't thought, like, I didn't know this was going to become an interview, Debbie, but I feel like I'm spilling all the men's secrets. One thing that men can do is move very easily from the extremely shallow to the extremely deep. So I think you might be surprised at that. I don't know as a woman, but I'm thinking about, like, we can talk sports, or there's one group of guys, they all the guys that in this one group I hang with, they all like movies. So there might be a conversation about a movie, but you know, like this or that movie, I saw this, you know, like one guy is really into older movies. So he'll be like, "Did you ever see this, you know, Cary Grant movie from, it's amazingly good." Okay. So the guys love to talk about stuff. So women might go, "Well, you never talked about your feelings." But in talking about the movie, we did a lot of processing our feelings. I can tell you that right now. Men are much more likely, and I think the article says it this way, women tend to face each other during a conversation or during relationship. Men tend to face a problem together. They turn their attention to
6: it's a side-by-side activity in friendship.
5: So you might not see that as very intimate. Yeah. But men going, "Why don't they make movies like this anymore?" Okay, now we've got a problem we're working on. And we're we're addressing the issue of why don't they make movies like that anymore? Why did everything have to become a Marvel movie? And why can't we have a great film like The Sting, you know, or something like that, like when, or some other movie? So often male attention, I think that this article is correct about that. Men to turn their minds together. It's not a physical turning, but a mental turning, like let's all face this problem together. And so it can become very deep. You know, like I remember a recent conversation with these guys where we're talking about a movie and somebody, I don't know how it happened, but we started talking about how our churches are not hospitable enough. I don't know how the conversation moved from
6: that's interesting.
5: But then it got deeper. Like, yeah, like we're Catholics aren't very good at greeting other people or being. So it became that kind of. So this was a very intentional group of Catholic men. So it's okay for the conversation to turn that way. So I don't. It's not shallow to be talking baseball necessarily. Like you could be talking baseball, but when you're talking about, you know, what a horse's patoot some, you know, particular baseball player is. And by the way, he plays for the Yankees, this guy I'm talking about. Actually, he currently plays for the Mets. So some guys will know who I'm talking about. But this guy gets paid so much and he's such a jerk to everybody. Okay, so men are actually processing stuff when they're talking about in that way. Okay. I think you might go, oh, they don't talk about anything. They don't talk about their feelings. But we are sharing. We're by turning our attention to address problems, we're together, we're doing something that's very helpful to us.
6: Yeah, and that makes a lot of sense to me, and I can understand that. And just for the records, I raised two boys, so I have two sons and, you know, a husband, so I've had brothers, and, you know, so I've been around a lot of men, and so I understand that. But I'm just curious because they say that, you know, women use a lot more words during the day and men don't. So if men go out with their friends for a night at a restaurant for a couple hours, you know, women, one of the biggest complaints for women in marriages is that, you know, he doesn't communicate with me. He doesn't talk to me. Yeah. So when you go out with your friends, are you able to just sit there sipping that beer and not speak? I mean, you have to talk, right? So you're able to use words, and or otherwise your friends would be like, man, he's not even speaking.
5: Yeah, that's right. But men and women communicate in different ways. So I do think there are probably struggles in that are, you know, that are hard on women in relationships because they might not realize that, you know, like a man fixing something you didn't ask him to fix is actually telling you that he loves you. you wanted that, this other thing. Like, so I do think that, yeah, of course. And I agree with you. It's a very good thing that men have turned to their wives. I think the problem is for men is if all the other things go away and the primary connection, your marital connection, becomes the only way you're connected, it's too much weight on the marriage. It will really put too much heaviness on the marriage because that's too much of a burden for one person to carry. If one person is your entire social life, you're asking too much of the marriage, and it's going to show. That's going to create a problem in the marriage. Yeah, because dudes need stuff from other dudes that they can't get from women, and it is that psychological addressing a problem together, turning to a problem together, and there's something kind of, I don't know, that's very satisfying to men about having those kinds of conversations. You know, like a war, we'll solve a war. We'll solve an economic problem. We'll be like, if you know, we'll solve, you know, somebody can't figure out how to fix their back steps. We'll work on that mentally with them or physically with them. And that's actually important for us.
6: Right. And wouldn't you also say it's the caliber of friends is important too? Like my husband's friends, they're all very strong in their faith. They're very committed to their relationships. They're just beautiful men. You know, they just really are wonderful, just really productive men that love God very much. And I think that's important too, because it makes me feel confident to send him out, you know, to go have a night out bowling or, you know, playing sports or doing whatever, knowing he's being surrounded by men who are supporting him in his faith journey. What do you say to that real quickly?
5: Yes, I think women are very attuned to this. Like bad friend, bad company is a problem. You know, the Bible tells us that in several places, that good company is can make all the difference. So I think that's exactly true. And sometimes that is why you have these marriage recessions at certain periods in your, not marriage recessions, friendship recessions at certain periods of your life. Because you're looking for that company that fits the moment that you're in. Maybe you outgrow a certain kind of conversation and you're looking for a different kind of conversation. Men should see that as natural, not as a failure, but as, okay, I'm looking for, you know, you don't have to lose the old group. You just find a new group that provides that other thing as well, mm-hmm. you know? Mm-hmm. So a good company is extremely important.
6: And I think you handled being on the hot seat so wonderfully, Asai. You are always so gracious and amazing in your answers. And we learn and grow from your wise words. So thank you so much, Asai. We'll catch you for another Inside File. We're going to catch the rest of Morning Joy now.
1: Thank you so much, Debbie and Asai, for today's Inside File. You know, we need to get out there and we need to love on other people and be loved by other people. And we need to allow ourselves to grow in friendship with people. And it seems like in the last few years, ever since the global pandemic, we've forgotten how to get out of the house and how to trust that we might not get sick from someone, even if we might. It might not be the end of the world. But yeah, growing in real friendship, it's so valuable to know that you have someone there for you and that you will be there for them. It's tremendously important. Thank you so much, Debbie and Asai, for bringing us today's article on male friendship. You're listening to Morning Joy, where truth matters. I'm your host, Nick De La Torre. Don't go anywhere. We're going now to a short break, but then our Sunday to Sunday segment.
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1: Good morning, my friend. Welcome back to Morning Joy, where truth matters. I hope you're having a beautiful morning. I feel like this music just does something to my soul that creates a different radio host. It's truly a delight to be with you. This coming weekend, we have a very special date in the liturgical calendar, August 15th. Every single year it comes around, and every single year it's the Feast of the Assumption of Mary. And it's a really special day. I shared this the other day on the show. August 15th is a super special day in my house. You know, it's right. It's in fact, it might have been a week ago today. It might have been when Stephanie was with us last week that that I shared that August 15th, the Assumption of Mary, is also the day that my wife was baptized in her youth, that my oldest daughter, Lucia, received her first Holy Communion, that my second daughter, Cecilia, received her first Holy Communion, and that my youngest daughter, Layla, was baptized, all on August 15th. In fact, those two first Holy Communions and the baptism happened on the literal same day in the same year. It was such a beautiful Mass to have my three girls celebrate these powerful and important salvific sacraments. And it was just such a beautiful day. And combining that with my wife's baptism, oh, we just love it. And then all of that on the Assumption of Mary. But what is this Assumption of Mary even about? Well, I'm going to share with you very simply. It is not Mary's ascension. Let's just start there. So a lot of times when we think about the Assumption of Mary, we envision her rising up into the sky, and there's just frankly no evidence of that. We don't have a record of her having ascended. It's conceivable that she did, but it's not what we have recorded. What is known about the Assumption is that she was assumed into heaven. All right, and I'm trying to make a hand gesture for those watching the video version of the show that somehow just communicates the notion of assumption, like she just kind of was absorbed into heaven out of earth. That is what we believe about Mary. That is what is dogmatic about this theology for us. And when it became officially a dogma, it was under Pope Pius XII. He solemnly defined it as a dogma in November 1st, 1950. So we kind of have to believe this. And I think it's a really beautiful belief, because Mary isn't just like a really cool person from the Bible. Mary isn't just another saint. Mary is our mother. Mary is the mother of God, the Theotokos, the God-bearer. Mary is the new Eve. Right, we have references to Christ as the new Adam. There was an Eve in the garden as well, an Eve that was deceived by the serpent, an Eve that, when given the opportunity for obedience or disobedience, chose disobedience. And in a stark contrast, we see in the Gospel of Luke, when this new Eve was given the option between obedience and disobedience, she said to the angel Gabriel that she would obey. Let it be done to me according to his word, right? Both Eves were confronted by an angel. The original Eve was confronted by Satan, who was an angel. And the new Eve was confronted by Gabriel, who was an angel. And in response to either, we saw these juxtaposed responses. And it was through Eve and Adam, obviously, but it was through Eve that we inherited death and sin, and it's through the new Eve, Mary, that we inherit life and eternity. And so, if we inherited death through Eve, and Mary is the new Eve, and Mary, you know, starts creation over, in a sense, it's like God hitting the reboot button, well, why would Mary need to die? So, there's a lot of beauty in these teachings, a lot of poeticism. And so I want to invite you, if you've never felt comfortable, maybe you're not Catholic, maybe you are Catholic, but you're like, yeah, it's just one of those weird Catholic things. No. This is so precious to us as Catholics. It's so beautiful. I want to encourage you to take another look at it. It is well worth it. And it's what the early church taught us. So I want to invite producer Tim to join me this morning. Unfortunately, Stephanie, I was under the weather today. I want to invite you to pray for her. But she gave us the notes that she was going to share with us. And producer Tim, you're not quite as feminine or lovely as Stephanie, which we all appreciate, your masculinity and your rugged handsomeness. But if you could be our Stephanie today, you don't need to put on a voice or anything. Just be Tim. But if you could help us out here, that'd be great.
12: Well, nobody can be Stephanie. But when she told me she wasn't able to make it, I asked her if she could send some notes, and then I would step in for her, because she it presents things so well. Like, yeah. That's one of the reasons we tagged her to do this segment, because with HisGirlSunday.com and everything, she is able to present our daily liturgical living so well. And so working off her notes here, I will just try to convey a little bit of that to you. Well, like you said, the assumption is not something that Mary did. It's something that God did. But why does it matter? So that's what I keep coming back to. Like, okay, God did this thing for Mary, but it's not just for Mary. So Stephanie's notes say, why does Mary's body matter? And this is one of her favorite parts of the feast. So Catholicism teaches that we're not just souls trapped within bodies. That's actually Gnosticism. It's not that the body is bad and the soul is good. It's that, you know, we are a body and soul together. It's one thing, essentially. It's a human person. So even though our soul leaves our body at the when our life ends, that's not the end of our bodies either. So God created this body and soul. Jesus took on the human body. So God, who is beyond all spirit and matter, God became a human body. And that resurrection is going to happen bodily. It's not just our souls that goes to heaven. Our salvation is our bodies as well. Now, Mary, hey,
1: can I just say what you just said in a different word? I want to use a different word because it's so, what you're saying is so important.
12: Yeah.
1: God doesn't just come to redeem us spiritually. He comes to redeem us bodily.
12: Yeah.
1: Like the redemption is of the body as well. And that's mm-hmm. such a beautiful thing that only Catholicism is talking about.
12: Well, and that's why the assumption is so important and so unique, because Mary's assumption, because she was immaculately conceived, she never sinned, and and God, you know, preserved her from that. She is what we are all going to be.
1: Yes.
12: And so it makes sense that her body is not here on earth. It has already been transfigured into its heavenly form, and been taken up into heaven. It's not something she did on her own. It's a miraculous grace that God gave her, and it's the same grace that he gives to us when we are purged from our sins. When Christ redeems and renews the entire creation, we will be renewed as that as well. But Mary is already there, and mm-hmm. that she is already able to intercede for us in heaven because of that. So this Feast of the Assumption, it is about Mary, but it's about us. And I love that, especially when I'm praying that mystery of the rosary. It gives me hope. It gives me hope. So now Stephanie's whole thing then is how do we celebrate this, and how do we live this out practically, and how do we you know, develop traditions around this to remind ourselves of this and actually work it into our lives and not just think about it. So she has this beautiful Catholic tradition here that when the apostles came to Mary's tomb, they found it empty, and instead of the body, there were flowers and fragrant herbs. It's a tradition. It's not a part of the dogma, but this is great symbolism that instead of a place of death, well, I mean, it was a place of death. It's a tomb, but it became associated with life and beauty and these wonderful smells from the flowers. So what she suggests is that you take that tradition into your own home, and before Saturday, and this Saturday is the Assumption, gather some flowers that are meaningful to you. It could be flowers from your yard. It could be flowers from wildflowers from a walk that you like to take. Something that smells nice that brings back memories. Even if you don't have access to any of that, you could just go down to the grocery store and say, okay, I want this bundle here because it looks pretty. But you take these flowers and you take them to church with you when you go on the Feast of the Assumption this Saturday. And she even mentions that there is a kind of blessing that can be done. You can ask the priest to bless these flowers. And then when you take them home, you have that sacramental reminder of all of this that we're talking about now, all of your salvation, all of your relationship with God, and the blessing on these flowers as well comes back with you to home. And it's there as a visual and olfactory reminder of your salvation and your destiny in Christ, which is what Mary has already been granted and that will be granted to you as well when you are fully united with Jesus.
1: That is so cool. And I love the way the integration of these flowers in the home. You know, maybe you're someone that doesn't typically decorate with flowers in your home.
12: Like me. my wife, sure. You know, my wife grows sunflowers though, and she's always collecting the sunflowers and zinnias and bringing them in. And so it's great.
1: Yeah. But finding a way to make this special, like, especially if you have a household with kids and stuff, like, flowers, when you can, when you add flowers to a room, like it really does change the room. It changes the room. And when you do it associated with the ebb and flow of the liturgical calendar and the beauty of something like the Assumption, and then you find a very special way to celebrate that. You have the priest bless them, maybe. You don't have to, but I think that that can just really enhance the experience for your family. I think it really can.
12: Yeah.
1: Yeah.
12: So Stephanie has three main takeaways to really kind of summarize this. So number one, our bodies matter. Take care of it. Treat it well. Act like it's going to be permanent because it is, even though it's going to be transformed. Second, death is not the end. I've got Memento Maurice behind me on camera here. It's my skull that that reminds me that death is not the end. There is a death coming, but it's not the end. The Assumption points us to the resurrection and reminds us that Christ has conquered death. So it's not something to be scared of. And then third, Mary always points to Jesus. Always.
1: Yes.
12: Mary's salvation is not something she did. Mary's salvation is something God did. Jesus is God. Jesus is our salvation. And Mary is what we will be like when we are fully united with Jesus the way she is.
1: Yes. When you dive deeply into Mariology, right, the theology of Mary, you find that every single thing we believe about her points to Jesus.
12: Absolutely.
1: Every single thing.
12: Every single thing.
1: It's so beautiful. And I just want to make an invitation to our Protestant brothers and sisters. She's your mama too. She's your mama too. You know, like nobody is sitting there. If somebody is sitting there telling you you're not allowed to do that, don't listen to them. Imagine if someone told you you weren't allowed to talk to your mama. You'd go talk to your mama anyway, right? And your mama loves you. And Mary loves you very, very much. And she loves our Lord more than any. Imagine how much a mother loves their child. So just fully embrace the possibility that there might be just a little bit more beauty in store for you. There might be just a little bit more love available to you, the love of a mother that God gifted to us in Mary. And let's celebrate well the Assumption this Saturday, August 15th. I know my home will. As for me and my home, we will celebrate the Assumption. Don't go anywhere, my friends. We've got a great second hour of Morning Joy coming up.
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16: In the Gospel for this Sunday, our Lord is confronted by the faith of a Canaanite woman. First of all, this person was a Canaanite, not a Jew. Second of all, this person was a woman, and in social situations would not normally address a man so freely. Thirdly, this Canaanite woman had a very embarrassing problem. Her daughter was tormented by a demon. Three good reasons to keep silent. Three good reasons to never think that God would hear her prayers. And yet Jesus said to her in reply, "O woman, great is your faith. Let it be done for you as you wish." And the woman's daughter was healed from that hour. She really must have been a remarkable person. And her faith was so laudatory as to be complimented even by the Son of God. And yet look at the circumstances which allowed her to tap into that great faith and demonstrate just how noble a soul she was. She had to go through the trial of her daughter being tormented by a demon. Many of us want to take the trials in our life as a sign that God has abandoned us or that faith is futile. We seem to expect that life should be easy for those who followed Christ and that problems and suffering are foreign to the Christian soul. But God seems to have a different opinion. Just like he allows this woman to summon the depths of her faith because of her desperation, he can use the difficulties that we all face in life in order to deepen our faith and commitment to him. The key is remembering that faith in Jesus looks like trust. And trust is a funny kind of thing. It grows bigger the risk that we face. In the end, nothing can take us from all of the trials in life, but maybe the biggest problem isn't having problems. Maybe the biggest problem is refusing to trust in the midst of them. Our lives will never be easy, but by faith we overcome all things.
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0: August 12th in the 19th week in Ordinary Time. 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It was really, really great. Phenomenal inside file this morning about male friendship, rightly ordered. Some really cool conversations between Debbie and Cy there. And I think everybody, men and women, need to hear that inside file. I think there's real value there for everyone, even though it specifically is about male friendship. Women, we hear all the time in our cultural zeitgeist about men not understanding women. I don't think women understand men that much either. I think it's easy to kind of dumb things down a little bit and oversimplify what men have going on in their minds and hearts. And I think there would be some real value for both parties to listen to today's inside file. And then later in the first hour, we had our Sunday to Sunday segment. We had a great conversation about the Assumption, the Feast of the Assumption of Mary, which is coming up this Saturday, August 15th. It's a really, really special day in our church, and it's a really special day in my own household. And so we got into that, and producer Tim helped walk us through some really beautiful ways to celebrate the Assumption of Mary in your home, as a family, as a single person, whatever it is. And I would highly recommend checking out that first hour if you missed it. If you did miss it, you can find it on YouTube or our podcast by visiting grnonline.com/joy. But I'd recommend not doing that yet, because we've got a great second hour that we are in the middle of broadcasting right now. It's what you're hearing. We're live. We're broadcasting live right now. Don't go anywhere. Don't miss this, because we've got a great second hour. We're going to have a conversation with a man called Jared Plasberg, who ran 114 days over 3,000 miles pushing a baby stroller to support a pregnancy help center. It's an incredible story. And I'm excited to get into this in just a few minutes here with Jared Plasberg. But before we get into any of the goodness God has in store for us here in the second hour, let's begin our time together in prayer with the morning offering. In the name of the Father, and of the Son, and of the Holy Spirit, amen. O Jesus, through the Immaculate Heart of Mary, we offer you our prayers, works, joys, and sufferings of this day. In union with the holy sacrifice of the Mass throughout the world, we offer them for all the intentions of your Sacred Heart, the salvation of souls, the reparation for sin, the reunion of Christians, and in particular for the intentions of the Holy Father this month. We pray all of this in the name of the Father, and of the Son, and of the Holy Spirit. Amen. All right, let's go now to Bailey Garland in the Guadalupe Radio Network News Brief. She does a great job of keeping us informed. Bailey, get us informed.
1: This is your Guadalupe Radio Network News Brief for Wednesday, August 12th. Pope Leo XIV has chosen the theme of the 2027 World Day of Peace, which will be Disarming Technology, Serving Peace, Politics as Preventative Responsibility. The Vatican's Dicastery for Promoting Integral Human Development announced on August 11th that the theme will be part of the celebrations for the 60th World Day of Peace, observed on January 1st of 2027. The announcement referenced Leo's encyclical Magnifica Humanitas, highlighting his appeal to civil leaders to prioritize humanitarian principles and shared responsibility, drawing attention to the moral responsibility of those called to serve in the public sphere. Toyota is recalling about 655,000 of its Camry vehicles globally. According to AP News, the automaker confirmed the recall on Tuesday, citing the recall was due to a display error that may deactivate safety indicators like turn signals and hazard lights during startup. Most of the now recalled cars were sold in the U.S., where more than 508,000 model year 2025 to 2026 Camry hybrids are affected. Texas-based Toyota Motor North America, a subsidiary of the larger Japanese automaker, says it will notify all known owners of the affected Camrys to bring their vehicles into a certified dealer. To remedy the issue, those dealers will later provide a software update free of charge. Owner letters are set to be mailed starting September 21st in the United States, and Toyota expects to complete those notifications by early October.

0: In the meantime, customers can check the NHTSA's and Toyota's online recall lookups or contact Toyota's customer service to see if their car is affected. U.S. Senators Ron Johnson and Rand Paul revealed on August 10th that Dr. Anthony Fauci privately raised a theoretical concern in January of 2021 about miscarriage following COVID-19 vaccination, weeks before publicly saying federal regulators had found no red flags regarding vaccination during pregnancy. As reported by Zeal News, Johnson's office published the exchange as part of a series of text messages obtained from Fauci's government-issued phone. The conversation involved Fauci, past CDC Director Dr. Rochelle Walensky, and then Surgeon General Dr. Vivek Murthy. The discussion began after Murthy asked Fauci and Walensky whether they were aware of data or theoretical reasons to prefer COVID-19 vaccination earlier or later in pregnancy, to which Fauci responded that because pregnant women had not been included in the vaccine trials, potential risks had to be weighed against the benefits. The messages were exchanged shortly before Fauci publicly discussed the safety of COVID-19 vaccination during pregnancy. Johnson, who chairs the Senate Permanent Subcommittee on Investigations, obtained data from Fauci's government-issued phone as part of the committee's investigation. His office argued that the newly released private correspondence could have an immediate impact on public health and the principle of informed consent. The Billboard-charting bluegrass band, comprised of Dominican friars, released a new album and concluded a regional tour marking the feast day of Saint Dominic. The hillbilly Thomist balanced full-time religious life with the whirlwind of an 11-show regional tour, which concluded, fittingly, on the feast of Saint Dominic on August 8th. As reported by the National Catholic Register, as a surprise drop just a couple of days into their summer tour, the Hillbilly Thomists also released their latest project titled Strange Land, which offers listeners a blend of deep theological reflection and traditional Americana music. This has been your Guadalupe Radio Network Daily News Brief. I'm Bailey Garland.
1: Thank you so much, Bailey, for bringing us those headlines. And you're listening to Morning Joy, where truth matters. I'm your host, Nick De La Torre. Let's go now to Dave Vacherez, the president of Annunciation Radio, and his word of the day.
2: Our word for today is thou, T-H-A-U, thou, our word for today, taken from our reading from the book of the prophet Ezekiel, chapter 9. The Lord cried out loud for me to hear. Come, you scourges of the city. With that, I saw six men coming from the direction of the upper gate, which faces the north, each with a destroying weapon in his hand. In their midst was a man dressed in linen, with a writer's case at his waist. They entered and stood beside the bronze altar. Then he called to the man dressed in linen, with the writer's case at his waist, saying to him, pass through the city through Jerusalem, and mark a thou, T-H-A-W, or tau, on the foreheads of those who moan and groan over all the abominations that are practiced within it. To the others I heard the Lord say, pass through the city after him and strike them. This mark them with... Now, again, this is the Lord God calling out to his angels to mark individuals with this mark, the thou or tau, T-H-A-U. What is it? Well, it's a cross. It's an X. In other words, it's a cross. He is marking, the Lord is having them mark the ones who what? Who believe in him, but also it's made clear, those who moan and groan over all the abominations that are practiced within it. Those are the ones who are marked. They're marked for what? For safety. They're marked to be set aside, not to be struck down. We see it happen in a couple of different places, right? We see it happen in the Passover. We see this marking of the believers in various ways that they might be protected as the punishment for the unbelievers, the punishment for those who have offended God comes through, that they might be protected against that punishment. All of this, of course, is a prefigurement of the cross when we, the baptized, are marked with the sign of faith, the sign of the cross. This is an X, an actual X, which is obviously a cross. So we have this marking of the cross going all the way back to the book of the prophet Ezekiel. Is the first time we see it mentioned, but obviously practiced before and after. And in our own day, this duplication of this thou, T-H-A-W, is our T-A-U. I'm sorry, T-H-A-U is our T-A-U, the Tau cross, which many Franciscans wear to this day. It is that X that was marked on the people of the book of the prophet Ezekiel, and again many times after. The marking is nothing new, but what we see here is the reason why. Again, the people are marked. Who are the people that are marked? The ones who are groaning and moaning over the abominations that are practiced there in amongst the people. The Lord looks at us the same way, brothers and sisters. Yes, we moan and groan over the sacrileges of our own day. We don't waddle in it, but we are repentant, not only for ourselves, but for those around us. We repent to the Lord God for the sacrileges that are happening around us, and in that way, we are set aside. We are marked as different from the rest of the world, just as they were in the book of the prophet Ezekiel. They were marked with the thou. We are marked with the cross of Jesus Christ through his death and his resurrection. We are marked as believers of his. And because we believe in him, we share in the offense. The offense that was meant for Christ falls upon us, the scripture says. The offense falls upon us. The moaning and the groaning falls upon us. Of course, we moan and groan for the offense, but we moan and groan mostly that those victims of the evil one have fallen away from God and they have clung to something other than him. And our hope is that they themselves will be marked with that sign of faith at some point in their lives as well. Thou, our word for today.
1: Thank you so much, Dave, for bringing us that word of the day. And I also want to mention to you that if you are interested in an incredible, life-changing opportunity, GRN is going to the south of France, and you could go with them. 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Now, let's go to our Morning Joy Catholic Trivia. The answer to yesterday's question is that Algonquian, a Native American language, is the first language in which the Bible was printed in the New World. The prize this week is a GRN t-shirt and tote bag. You get to walk around in style and spread the gospel doing it. The question you got to answer today to have your chance at winning is the following. Which two prophets were each commanded to eat a book? That's right, eat a book. Hint number one, one is in the Old Testament and one is in the New Testament. Hint number two, Dave's word of the day yesterday mentioned one of them. Submit your answer. It's multiple choice. You're not just shooting in the dark here. grnonline.com/joy is where you'll find our Catholic trivia. And every right answer is a new entry to win this week's prize. You're listening to Morning Joy, where truth matters. I'm your host, Nick De La Torre. Going now to a short break. On the other side, we'll be talking to this incredible man with an incredible story, Jared Blasberg.
3: In the name of the Father, and of the Son, and of the Holy Spirit, amen. O Saint Joseph, whose protection is so great, so strong, so prompt before the throne of God, I place in thee all my interest and desires. O Saint Joseph, assist me by thy powerful intercession and obtain for me all spiritual blessings through thy foster son, Jesus Christ, our Lord, so that having engaged here below thy heavenly power, I may offer thee my thanksgiving and homage. O Saint Joseph, I never weary contemplating thee and Jesus asleep in thine arms. I dare not approach while he reposes near thy heart. Press him in my name and kiss his fine head for me, and ask him to return the kiss when I draw my dying breath. Saint Joseph, patron of departing souls, pray for me. In the name of the Father, and of the Son, and of the Holy Spirit. Amen.
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1: Good morning, my friend. Welcome back to Morning Joy, where truth matters. I'm your host, Nick De La Torre. Every once in a while, you hear a story that inspires in a really profound way. And sometimes they make movies out of those stories. You know, I'm thinking about examples like Forrest Gump, where you had this guy just started running. He just started running around the world, playing ping pong with people in Asia and stuff like that. And then ultimately, like, what was it for? And then in other cases, you get people to do extraordinarily similar things, but for much more noble, extraordinary reasons, actual reasons, in fact. And we have such a case in today's guest, Jared Plasberg. And Jared ran 114 days, 3,000 miles across America to raise awareness and support for the Front Royal Pregnancy Center, which serves mothers and families facing unexpected pregnancies. And I'm really excited to learn more about this and to welcome Jared Plasberg. Jared, welcome to Morning Joy. How are you?
5: Thanks, Nick. Thanks for having me. It's great to be with you.
1: It's great to have you, brother. And I understand that we don't have a ton of time with you, but I really am excited to hear as much as we can from you. So let's begin with this. Where exactly is this pregnancy center that you were supporting?
5: So the Front Royal Pregnancy Center is a local pregnancy center right near my hometown in Northern Virginia.
1: Okay, very good. Now, what inspired you to do exactly what you did? What's the background story on this?
5: Yeah, so I had a really close friend in college named Sam, and he really changed the way I looked at life. You know, Sam was always pushing himself, like physically, mentally, spiritually, and socially in all these different ways. And he really inspired me to not settle for comfort, but to pursue greater things in life. Mm. And one of the things that really stuck with me from Sam was that if you really believe in something, you should be willing to put sweat and blood behind it, like to sacrifice for what you believe in. And so that's what really inspired me is my friend I had in college, just changing the way I looked at life.
1: And it's amazing how people can inspire us to do great things. I love Pope Benedict XVI, who said that we were not made for comfort, we were made for greatness. And that's a really convicting notion. It sounds like that's kind of a similar way in which you were convicted by this friend of yours in college. Now, what led you to apply that mentality, that view on life, to specifically this way of supporting the pregnancy center?
5: Yeah, I wanted to do something that was not only like challenging myself and testing myself physically and mentally and spiritually, but something that would really draw attention to the amazing work that the Pregnancy Center does, and something that would help bring support for them because they serve women in the most difficult circumstances, in the most difficult moments of their lives. And yeah, I really wanted to do, it was a perfect moment in my life where I just graduated school. I didn't have any big commitments, and I was already running a lot with my friend Sam and doing races and stuff like that. And so that was after college, that's the moment when I decided I wanted to run across America and support this amazing cause.
1: That's amazing. I'm actually looking at a photo of you right now with the stroller in your running garb. It's pretty amazing. You went all the way from San Diego, California to St. Augustine, Florida. And the way it says it on your website, 3,024 miles, 114 days, one cause. And so what were you, what did success look like for you beyond just actually reaching the geographic goal? What were you really hoping to achieve with this endeavor?
5: Yeah, well, so in the beginning when I first started, I thought that the journey was mainly about like the physical aspect, you know, like I thought that the hardest part was going to be the running and the miles and the, you know, the physical challenge. But then I realized really quickly, day after day on the road, that the run was about a lot more than just running, and that God had something a lot bigger that he wanted to do. I realized that in the beginning, I really put a lot of my trust in myself, and I had a lot of like self-confidence. And, you know, if you do anything, you know, if you put your mind to it, you know, then you can accomplish it. But then I realized really quickly that there are so many moments on the road where you're completely spent, you know, you've done all that you can and given all you can, and you need, like, in those moments where you just need God and you need other people to help support you and bring you up. And there's one time in Arizona, actually, where I was running through the desert, and I got a flat tire. My stroller got a flat tire in the desert. And so I was changing this flat tire, and I'm starting to run out of water because it's really hot out, and kind of already feeling discouraged, you know. And this guy pulls up on the side of the road, this guy named Tim, and he gets out of his truck, and he starts praying with me, and he helps me with my flat tire, gives me some water, and shares a little bit about his own story of some of the difficult things he's been through. But it's moments like those that really gave me strength, and that really reminded me of how much I need other people, and especially how much I need God.
1: Wow. Wow, that's amazing. You never know how you can be that Tim on the road that helps someone like yourself. And so it's a pretty powerful notion that, you know, Tim could have easily not stopped. He could have been like, oh, I don't want to, you know, get killed by some stranger, right? But like, he put himself out there just like you put yourself out there, and a beautiful thing happened there, a beautiful connection. What are some of the biggest takeaways and lessons that you learned in the course of this pretty amazing journey?
5: Yeah. I mean, I think I realized, near the end, I think I thought in the beginning, I kind of imagined like that Jesus was going to be standing, you know, at the finish line, you know, on the other side, kind of like waiting for me there. But I realized that, somewhere like in the deserts and the rainstorms on the lonely highways, that like that Jesus was right beside me the whole time. And so I think, you know, going into it, I had this, just this idea that I just needed to be strong and to rely on myself. But then just the experience of day after day on the road, feeling tired or lonely or having doubts about what's going to happen, or it's in those moments when you realize that you can't rely on yourself. Like, you need to rely on God, and you need to rely on the help of other people. For so many families I stayed with all across the country, like people that didn't owe me a single thing, that would welcome me into their homes and take care of me and feed me and treat me just like family. And that reminded me of that. I'm not going to remember the roads that I ran on, but I think I'm definitely going to remember the people. And that taught me that life isn't so much about like accomplishments or achievements or success, but it's about relationships with God and with other people also.
1: Wow. That's really powerful. That's a powerful, and it's a simple idea, but a powerful idea. And I think the most important ideas in the world are that. They are simple and they are powerful. So your perspective on family and gratitude, how do you think you move forward from this experience in regular life, kind of acclimating with the things that you learned and experienced?
5: Yeah, I think I definitely took for granted, you know, some ordinary things like just having time with family back at home and having a place over your head. I think gratitude was definitely a big takeaway, because I realized that like there are a lot of things in my life that, you know, that could be different. And especially meeting different people on the road, you know, people that have like lost their family in a car accident, you know, different things like that. I realize like how grateful I am to just in those ordinary moments to be with my family. And also just, I think it's also taught me how important friendship is, you know? Like whenever any of us has those flat tire moments, that's when, I think you see, like, I think I realized that sometimes divine providence can look like, someone pulling off on the side of the road, you know, and yes. In the flat tire moments. And sometimes we need like a friend like that. So I think it's taught me to really invest a lot more in friendships, like other men that will help, bring you closer to Christ and hold you accountable and really have your best interest in mind.
1: Well, Jared, it seems like the Holy Spirit's working through you this morning, because in the first half of our show today, we had an incredible conversation about male friendship and the need for it, rightly ordered. And so that was a pretty powerful tie-in that the Spirit just closed the loop on for us through you. And what do you do next? What's on the horizon for you, Jared?
5: Yeah, so the next step for me is I'll be going into a monastery to become a monk, and been kind of in the process of getting ready for that for the past few years. So now it's just right around the corner. So I'll be going to the monastery about mid-September, and so the monastery is actually in France. So it's a little bit away, far away, but be going there and just starting as a postulant novice. And then seeing what happens from there and how God works from there.
1: Wow. Okay. I really want to hear more about that, Jared. If you can stick around with us, I know that you kind of are waiting on something that you might end up needing to hang up with us at some point. But as long as you're willing to stay, I would love to keep you on and learn more about your discernment process and what's going on there. And I want to thank you for being with us as long as you have, Jared. Can you stick around just a little bit longer?
5: Yeah.
1: All right, awesome. Jared, thank you for being with us here this morning. We've been speaking with Jared Plasberg. You can learn more at Jared's runforlife.com. Producer Tim has put the link in the show notes and the video description and in the live chat. And be bold, my friends. Life is too short. Today's the only day that's guaranteed to us, so let's make it the best day ever. And a big part of that is letting God do amazing things through us. Right? If you feel prompting from the Holy Spirit, follow it. You know, in prudence, just in case it wasn't the Holy Spirit, discern. But let's get out there and be bold. Do amazing things for the kingdom. You are worth it. And the impact God wants to have through you is worth it. Before you go, I need you to know that Jesus loves you. Peace.
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0: In the name of the Father, and of the Son, and of the Holy Spirit.
1: Amen.
0: The grace of our Lord Jesus Christ, love of God, and the communion of the Holy Spirit be with you all.
1: And with your spirit.
0: Brethren, let us acknowledge our sins and so prepare ourselves to celebrate the sacred mysteries. I confess to Almighty God, and to you, my brothers and sisters, that I have greatly sinned in my thoughts and in my words, in what I have done and what I have failed to do, through my most grievous fault. Therefore I ask Blessed Mary, ever Virgin, all the angels and saints, and you, my brothers and sisters, to pray for me to the Lord our God. May Almighty God have mercy on us, forgive us our sins, and bring us to everlasting life.
1: Amen.

0: Let us pray. O God, who made St. Jane Frances de Chantal radiant with outstanding merits in different walks of life, grant us through her intercession that walking faithfully in our vocation, we may constantly be examples of shining light through our Lord Jesus Christ, your Son, who lives and reigns with you in the unity of the Holy Spirit, God, forever and ever.
1: Amen. A reading from the book of the prophet Ezekiel. The Lord cried loud to me for me to hear, "Come, you scourges of the city." With that I saw six men coming from the direction of the upper gate which faces the north, each with a destroying weapon in his hand. In their midst was a man dressed in linen, with a writer's case at his waist. They entered and stood beside the bronze altar. Then he called to the man dressed in linen, with the writer's case at his waist, saying to him, "Pass through the city, through Jerusalem, and mark a thou on the foreheads of those who moan and groan over all the abominations that are practiced within it." To the others I heard the Lord say, "Pass through the city after him and strike. Do not look on them with pity, nor show any mercy. Old men, youths and maidens, women and children, wipe them out. But do not touch any marked with the thou beginning at my sanctuary." So they began with the men, the elders, who were in front of the temple. "Defile the temple," he said to them, "and fill the courts with the slain. Then go out and strike in the city." Then the glory of the Lord left the threshold of the temple and rested upon the cherubim. These lifted their wings, and I saw them rise from the earth, the wheels rising along with them. They stood at the entrance of the eastern gate of the Lord's house, and the glory of the God of Israel was above them. Then the cherubim lifted their wings, and the wheels went along with them, while up above them was the glory of the God of Israel. The word of the Lord. The glory of the Lord is higher than the skies. The glory of the Lord is higher than the skies. Praise you, servants of the Lord. Praise the name of the Lord. Blessed be the name of the Lord, both now and forever. The glory of the Lord is higher than the skies. From the rising to the setting of the sun is the name of the Lord to be praised. High above all nations is the Lord. Above the heavens is his glory.
2: The glory of the Lord is higher than the skies.
1: Who is like the Lord our God, who is enthroned on high, and looks upon the heavens and the earth below?
2: The glory of the Lord is higher than the skies.

0: The Lord be with you.
1: And with your spirit.
0: A reading from the Holy Gospel according to Matthew.
2: Glory to you, O Lord.
0: Jesus said to his disciples, "If your brother sins against you, go and tell him his fault between you and him alone. If he listens to you, you have won over your brother. If he does not listen, take one or two others along with you, so that every fact may be established on the testimony of two or three witnesses. If he refuses to listen to them, tell the church. If he refuses to listen even to the church, then treat him as you would a Gentile or a tax collector. Amen, I say to you, whatever you bind on earth shall be bound in heaven. Whatever you loose on earth shall be loosed in heaven. Again, amen, I say to you, if two of you agree on earth about anything for which they are to pray, it shall be granted to them by my heavenly Father. For where two or three are gathered together in my name, there I am in the midst of them." The Gospel of the Lord.
3: Praise to you, Lord Jesus Christ.
0: The Gospel reading today, Jesus is speaking to his apostles, the new faith leaders, who will be in charge of calling the believers together for worship. They will have the pleasure of proclaiming Jesus' love, guiding souls to heaven, and the burden of protecting the mission and the unity of the church. Our sin always affects the church because it makes the environment less holy. But sometimes it requires intervention on the part of church leadership. Some sins cause serious disunity and others grave scandal. Jesus was teaching the future leaders of the church that he was setting up how to address conflict and correction within the church. And he taught them a three-step process. The first step in the process of dealing with conflict or sin within the church is individual correction. Before making someone's sin public, the offender should be dealt with in private. The second step is group correction. It takes place if the private correction fails. Jesus was reinforcing one of the long-standing Jewish practices for dealing with serious offenses in the Jewish community. He told his apostles that the second step is to have two or three others present as witnesses, with the hope that the group correction will help the offender to repent. Then Jesus said, if he refuses to listen even to the church, then treat him as you would treat a Gentile or tax collector. Gentiles and tax collectors were not allowed into Jewish worship because they were unclean. The Gentile was not living according to God's law, and the tax collector was an unrepented public sinner. They often extorted people, and their work promoted an unclean empire. Jesus is not instructing the apostles to take revenge on sinners. He does not want anyone separated from him or his church. But he also cannot permit people to deceive themselves. Serious sin severs a relationship with God and his church. The term we use for treating people like Gentiles or tax collectors is excommunication. The sinner is no longer in union with Jesus and his church. When a person is not in union with Jesus and his church, he cannot receive the sacraments. Excommunication does not give permission to mistreat the offender. It indicates that the person needs to be presented with the gospel truth in a new way that will help this person to repent and be reintegrated into the church. Sometimes the church has to publicly excommunicate people, but we can excommunicate ourselves by committing serious sin. Sins such as participating in an abortion, adultery, homosexual activity, sever our relationship with Jesus and his church, and then we would excommunicate ourselves. As soon as the offender is repentant and goes to confession, he is back in union with Jesus and the church and can once again present himself for communion. Let's do our best to help others to live lives pleasing to God, never to seek revenge or to ostracize them, but to do our best to pray for them and help them to see the light, repent, and be in complete union with Jesus and his church. Now we present our needs to God, our loving Father. For the church, that her children may always be marked with the sign of the cross of Jesus, closely united with him in his values and priorities, let us pray to the Lord.
2: Lord, hear our prayer.
0: That the abominations of the emerging culture of death in our country may be overcome by the prayer and witness of those united in the name of Jesus, let us pray to the Lord.
2: Lord, hear our prayer.
0: For all who must point out the faults of those they love, that the correction may show a patient and loving concern and bear the fruit of conversion, let us pray to the Lord.
2: Lord, hear our prayer.
0: For all who have asked for our prayers in a time of need, that with Jesus in our midst, we may unite in our charity to effectively obtain our Heavenly Father's favor, let us pray to the Lord.
2: Lord, hear our prayer.
0: For our loved ones who have died, that the glory of the Lord may never depart from their baptized souls, but that they may enter into his joy in the kingdom of heaven, let us pray to the Lord.
2: Lord, hear our prayer.
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2: Lord, hear our prayer.
0: Father God, we praise you, we thank you for hearing and answering all our prayers through Christ our Lord.
2: Amen.

0: Pray, brethren, that my sacrifice and yours may be acceptable to God, the Almighty Father.
1: May the Lord accept the sacrifice at your hands for the praise and glory of his name, for our good and the good of all his holy church.
0: Most merciful God, you are pleased to create in Blessed Jane Frances de Chantel the new man in your image, the old having passed away. Graciously grant, we pray, that renewed like her, we may offer you the acceptable sacrifice of conciliation through Christ our Lord.
1: Amen.
0: The Lord be with you.
1: And with your spirit.
0: Lift up your hearts.
1: We lift them up to the Lord.
0: Let us give thanks to the Lord our God.
1: It is right and just.
0: It's truly right and just, our duty and our salvation, always and everywhere to give you thanks, Lord, Holy Father, almighty and eternal God. For in the saints you consecrated themselves to Christ for the sake of the kingdom of heaven. It is right to celebrate the wonders of your providence, by which you called human nature back to its original holiness and bring it to experience on this earth the gifts you promise in the new world to come. So with all the angels and saints, we praise you, as without end we acclaim.

You are indeed holy, O Lord, and all you have created rightly gives you praise. For through your Son, our Lord Jesus Christ, by the power and working of the Holy Spirit, you give life to all things and make them holy. You never cease to gather a people to yourself, so that from the rising of the sun to its setting, a pure sacrifice may be offered to your name. Therefore, O Lord, we humbly implore you, by the same Spirit, graciously make holy these gifts we have brought to you for consecration, that they may become the body and blood of your Son, our Lord Jesus Christ, at whose command we celebrate these mysteries. For on the night he was betrayed, he himself took bread, and giving you thanks, he said the blessing, broke the bread, and gave it to his disciples, saying, "Take this, all of you, and eat of it, for this is my body, which will be given up for you." Similar way, when supper was ended, he took the chalice, "Give you thanks," he said the blessing, and gave the chalice to his disciples, saying, "Take this, all of you, and drink from it, for this is the chalice of my blood, the blood of the new and eternal covenant, which will be poured out for you and for many for the forgiveness of sins. Do this in memory of me."

0: again.
1: Therefore, O Lord, as we celebrate the memorial of the saving passion of your Son, his wondrous resurrection and ascension into heaven, and as we look forward to his second coming, we offer you in thanksgiving this holy and living sacrifice. Look, we pray, upon the oblation of your church, and recognizing the sacrificial victim, by whose death you will to reconcile us to yourself, grant that we who are nourished by the body and blood of your Son, and filled with his Holy Spirit, may become one body, one spirit in Christ.
2: May he make of us an eternal offering to you, so that we may obtain an inheritance with your elect, especially with the most blessed Virgin Mary, Mother of God, with blessed Joseph, her spouse, with your blessed apostles and glorious martyrs, with St. Jane Frances de Chantal, with all the saints, on whose constant intercession in your presence we rely for unfailing help. May the sacrifice of our reconciliation, we pray, O Lord, advance the peace and salvation of all the world. Be pleased to confirm in faith and charity your pilgrim church on earth, with your servant Leo XIV, our Pope, and Mario, our Bishop, the order of bishops, all the clergy, and the entire people you have gained for your own. Listen graciously to the prayers of this family whom you have summoned before you. In your compassion, O merciful Father, gather to yourself all your children scattered throughout the world.
1: To our departed brothers and sisters, and to all who are pleasing to you at their passing from this life, give kind admittance to your kingdom. There we hope to enjoy forever the fullness of your glory, through Christ our Lord, through whom you bestow on the world all that is good. Through him, with him, and in him, O God, Almighty Father,

0: Savior's command informed by divine teaching, we dare to say, Our Father, who art in heaven, hallowed be thy name. Thy kingdom come, thy will be done, on earth as it is in heaven. Give us this day our daily bread, and forgive us our trespasses, as we forgive those who trespass against us. And lead us not into temptation, but deliver us from evil. Deliver us, Lord, we pray, from every evil. Grace, grant peace in our days, that by the help of your mercy we may be always free from sin and safe from all distress, as we await the blessed hope and the coming of our Savior, Jesus Christ.
1: For the kingdom, the power, and the glory are yours, now and forever.
0: Lord Jesus Christ, who said to your apostles, Peace I leave you, my peace I give you, look not on our sins, but on the faith of your church, and grace to grant her peace and unity in accordance with your will, live and reign forever and ever.
1: Amen.
0: Peace of the Lord be with you always.
1: And with your spirit.
0: So offer each other a sign of peace.

Behold the Lamb of God. Behold him who takes away the sins of the world. Blessed are those who are called to the supper of the Lamb. Lord, I am not worthy that you should enter under my roof, but only say the word, and my soul shall be healed.

For those joining us online and through Guadalupe Radio, let us pray together the act of spiritual communion. My Jesus, I believe that you are present in the most holy sacrament. I love you above all things, and I desire to receive you into my soul. Since I cannot at this moment receive you sacramentally, come at least spiritually into my heart. I embrace you as if you were already there, and unite myself wholly to you. Never permit me to be separated from you. Amen.

0: Let us pray. By the power of the sacrament, Lord, we pray, lead us always in your love through the example of Blessed Jane Frances de Chantel, and bring to fulfillment the good work you have begun in us until the day of Christ Jesus, who lives and reigns forever and ever.
1: Amen.
0: The Lord be with you.
1: And with your spirit.
0: The Almighty God bless you, the Father, the Son, and the Holy Spirit.
1: Amen.
0: Mass is ended. Go forth in peace.
2: Thanks be to God.

0: heaven and bless.
1: Saint Michael the Archangel, defend us in battle. Be our defense against the wickedness and snares of the devil. May God rebuke him, we humbly pray. And do thou, O Prince of the heavenly host, by the power of God, thrust into hell Satan and all the evil spirits who prowl about the world seeking the ruin of souls. Amen.
2: Prayer of Deliverance. Almighty God and Father, we beg thee, through the intercession and help of the archangels Saint Michael, Raphael, and Gabriel, for the deliverance of our brothers and sisters who are enslaved by the evil one, from anxiety, sadness, and obsessions.
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2: Thou who said, peace I leave with you, my peace I give unto you. 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In the name of Christ our Lord. Amen.
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1: Welcome to Catholic Connection with Teresa Tomeo, keeping you connected to your faith and your world. Teresa tackles the issues of faith and culture, the pro-life message, and media awareness. And now, here's Teresa Tomeo.
2: Happy Wednesday, middle of the week, and another great saint today. For goodness sake, this month is just crazy great with wonderful saints. Today it's Saint Francis de Chantal. Pray for us, of course, and the spiritual direction of Saint Francis de Sales. It's a great story there. Coming up on the program today, we are going to be talking about a new seminary in the Kansas Diocese. That's right out of the gate. Excited about this. The Diocese of Wichita announcing last week that the bishop is formally establishing St. Philip Neri Seminary, named for the 16th century priest and founder of the Congregation of the

website title. So there's a list of the different facts that you may not know about the great St. Clair, but we are going to talk about two things. I mentioned this in 2 cents yesterday. We're going to talk about when she was named the patron of television and why, and it happened actually all the way back in 1958. But there are two very specific reasons why this happened. We'll explain, and then we are going to share with you another one of our installations from our Unknown St. Francis series, our Mission Advancement Learn series, The Unknown St. Francis, and it's 8 parts, all filmed on location in Tuscany, Lazio, and Umbria. And I'm very proud of the series. It's beautifully done. The network worked really hard on it. Just beautiful, beautiful images. And you can learn more about the holy friendship between St. Clair and St. Francis. And we'll play that segment for you this morning in our Shrines and Wonders Wednesday, which is based on my 2 books by that same name, Italy's Shrines and Wonders Volume 1 and Volume 2. Italy's Shrines and Wonders Volume 2 is all about discovering sacred spaces and fascinating places in the life of St. Francis of Assisi, both available. They're published by EWTN, so of course, both available at the EWTN Religious Catalog. And then, of course, it's a Wednesday, so we will stay in Italy, but go further south to the region of Lazio in Rome. And Joni and I emailing it back and forth. Of course, Joan Lewis from Joan's Rome joining me, as she always does on a Wednesday, telling me they're in the triple digits now, or will be, probably are by now, because in Italy it's 3 o'clock. And so they're probably easily in the triple digits. And so warm again that the papal audience had to be held inside St. Peter's Basilica to keep the people out of the extreme heat. Big month in August. There was an image I saw yesterday on one of the social media outlets because I follow all these Italy travel websites. People in line at Malpensa, that's the airport that services northern Italy through Milan, packed to the gills. People trying to get out of town for their Ferragosto vacation. Of course, August 15th coming up this weekend, the feast of course, the Assumption. And it's just a big, huge holiday, religious holiday, but also a vacation time in Italy. I'm sure Joan will talk about that as well. Coming up in the second hour of the program, we have the amazing Father Tapa Holchek from the National Catholic Bioethics Center coming up. Now, there's a number of different stories that we were going to discuss with him, and we'll probably have time because we have 2 segments. But I need to get his reaction to this evil, disgusting legislation that was signed by a quote-unquote Catholic governor in Massachusetts. No limits on abortion. We had the story in the news yesterday, all the way through full term. And there's a little caveat in this law. I don't know if you knew this. Listen to this. This is supposed to be all about women's health. Well, guess what? Late-term abortion doesn't have to be done in a hospital, according to this bill. It's so evil. It's so vile. I had to put it aside and kind of lock it in my mind and put it away, especially when I saw the cheering and the clapping of all these women standing around the governor. How do you cheer for the murder of innocent babies? How do you do that? I had to put it aside, and I said, Lord, please help me deal with this. And so I want to talk to Father Tad, and I also want to talk about it in 2 cents because, brothers and sisters, when I came back to the church and I realized how I had been so duped by the very industry in which I was working, they sold me such a bill of goods, and I bought it hook, line, and sinker. And of course, it's not just the media, but they were just selling the lies of the left, and they continue to do that. They continue to lie about abortion. You know, she never said partial birth abortion. She never said anything about the actual procedure, this governor. Just talking about freedom for women and women will be protected. Yeah, as long as you're outside the womb. So we'll talk about this in 2 cents, and then also with Father Tapa Holchek coming up in hour number 2 on EWTN's Radio Extra. Okay, I have to get to the weather and calm down so I can get through the news this morning. Severe weather and heavy rainfall from the high plains to the Ohio Valley. Heat continuing in the central portions of the country. So the National Weather Service is saying there's a stationary front that will be the focus for showers and thunderstorms, capable of widely scattered flash flooding and severe weather from the high plains to the Ohio Valley. Very heavy thunderstorms to the point of feeling like a monsoon could cause local flash flooding across the southwest and the Great Basin. And then we have dangerous heat continuing across the central plains and southeast. Many areas will see their hottest temperatures of the year. Well, we are in the month of August and we're still in summertime, even though some of the kids are already going back to school. Oh my goodness, it's already 6 minutes past the hour. We do need to get started on the news. It is a Wednesday morning. It is August 12th, 2026. Let's see what's happening here on EWTN.

0: Pope Leo expressing his deep sorrow following that major earthquake that struck several parts of Colombia this week, offering prayers for the eternal rest of those who died and for the swift recovery of all those affected by the tragedy. Francesca Merlo with the Vatican News reports his words coming in a telegram signed by Cardinal Secretary of State Pietro Parolin and addressed to the Archbishop in that area of Cartagena, the president of the Colombian Bishops' Conference.
1: A magnitude 7.4 earthquake struck Colombia on Monday, the 10th of August, with its epicenter near San José del Palmar in the western department of Chocó. The powerful tremor was felt across much of Colombia and in neighboring Venezuela, Ecuador, and Panama. More than 150 people have been killed and hundreds more injured, while others remain missing. The earthquake caused extensive damage to homes, hospitals, schools, roads, and parish churches. In Manizales, one of the towers of the city's iconic cathedral collapsed during the tremor. Rescue teams continue to search through the rubble of collapsed buildings, while emergency workers and volunteers provide assistance to people who have been displaced or lost their homes. In a telegram signed by Cardinal Secretary of State Pietro Parolin, Pope Leo XIV said he was deeply saddened by the disaster. The Pope offered prayers for the eternal rest of those who died and for the swift recovery of the injured and all those affected by the tragedy. The message addressed to Archbishop Francisco Javier Munera Correra of Cartagena, president of the Colombian Bishops' Conference, also conveyed the Pope's heartfelt condolences to families mourning the loss of loved ones. Pope Leo thanked all those working with generous dedication in search and rescue operations and in providing relief, assuring them too of his spiritual closeness. Colombia's bishops have also expressed their solidarity with the victims, urging the country to recognize itself once again as one family. They stressed that no one can face an emergency of this magnitude alone, and they called for a response marked by generosity, responsibility, and solidarity.
0: Pope Leo has urged Catholics, meanwhile, to prioritize attending Sunday Mass, warning that active participation in the Eucharist cannot be replaced by virtual gatherings. He said, "I urge everyone to seek the best possible conditions so that even those who are unable to take time off of work on Sundays may take part in Holy Mass." In his address during his general audience at the Vatican today, the Holy Father continuing his catechesis on the Second Vatican Council's Constitution on the Liturgy, he also explained the Church has always regarded Sunday as a weekly celebration of the Lord's Resurrection or the Lord's Day, urging Catholics to attend Mass and warned against using virtual gatherings to try and substitute for in-person attendance. To sanctify Sunday, it is essential, he said, to celebrate the Eucharist. This assembly cannot be substituted by a solely virtual presence, nor can it be reduced to a merely passive gathering. The liturgical assembly is, in fact, fulfilled through the active participation of brothers and sisters in Christ, the Pope added. Tammy Trujillo tells us the Trump administration says Medicaid will no longer fund gender transition procedures for minors.
2: In a Truth Social post, President Trump wrote that, quote, "We're not going to pay for our innocent children to undergo these barbaric surgeries and practices, which result in unthinkable and irreversible harm to their young bodies." The Centers for Medicare and Medicaid Services announced the funding will be available for a tapering off period of up to 6 months for children currently on hormone therapy. The new rule is set to take effect on October 13th. I'm Tammy Trujillo.
0: Former Marine Robert Gilman back on U.S. soil. This after being released from custody in Russia. Nick Harper explains Gilman had been held since 2022 when he was arrested for allegedly kicking a police officer while intoxicated.
3: Gilman is now receiving necessary medical treatment in the United States. The State Department also says that President Trump will not stop until all unjustly detained Americans are home, including one other detainee in Russia, Stephen Hubbard.
0: President Trump saying Russia did agree to release Gilman after his discussions with Vladimir Putin. The Russian leader reportedly cited humanitarian reasons for that release. Gilman landing just outside of Washington last night with U.S. Envoy Steve Witkoff writing on X, he had the profound privilege of welcoming a patriot. Mark Mayfield tells us at least three people died after a dangerous storm swept the Midwest yesterday.
4: Two of the deaths were in Indiana. A four-year-old boy was killed when a tree fell on his home in Jennings County, and another person was killed in a house explosion believed to be storm-related. Another person died in Ohio. Also in Ohio, in Grafton, 16 people were struck by lightning at a prison and taken to local hospitals. Columbus Mayor Andrew Ginther said the response teams were seeing disaster-like conditions. Meanwhile, the National Weather Service confirmed that 3 tornadoes touched down near Chicago on Tuesday. I'm Mark Mayfield.
0: A major upset being projected in the Wisconsin Democratic primary for state governor. Democratic Socialist Francesca Hong favored to win the race, but multiple outlets are projecting she has been defeated, although narrowly, by moderate and so-called moderate Democrat David Crowley. Crowley will now face Republican Tom Tiffany in the November general election. Meanwhile, in Minnesota, Senator Amy Klobuchar has won the Democratic primary for governor. And Tom Tiffany is a winner of the Republican primary for Wisconsin governor. Tiffany, who has a general endorsement of President Trump, addressed supporters after declaring victory last night.
5: The fight is about Wisconsin. So I ask you tonight to stand with me. Stand with me for our fight for lower taxes and good-paying jobs.
0: And Republican Senator Darlene Graham facing Congressman Ralph Norman in South Carolina's Republican Senate primary. She spoke to her supporters after she advanced in that race.
6: Most importantly, I want to thank the Republican voters of South Carolina for having confidence in me. I look forward to the next 2 weeks, meeting with you, listening to your concerns, and telling you more about me and my conservative values.
0: And a massive wildfire is threatening hundreds of homes and businesses in California's Big Sur. Cal Fire says a timber fire has scorched nearly 3,000 acres since the weekend and is still just 5% contained. Evacuation orders are in place along the Big Sur coast south of Monterey, where firefighters are trying to keep the blaze from spreading to Highway 101 during the busy tourist season. In a Tuesday night update, officials say over 500 buildings were threatened by the fire, with more than 900 firefighters battling the blaze. It is a busy Wednesday morning, and we're excited to talk about a brand new seminary. We'll tell you all about it up next.
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10: The Holy Father's prayer intention for the month of August is for evangelization in the city. 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

0: about some great news for a change. I know the world is just inundating us with bad news and tragedies and evils, but you know what? The church is still the church. We stay in the bark of Peter, and we continue to move forward and encourage vocations, which is exactly what Bishop Carl Kemme is doing. The Diocese of Wichita announcing very recently, August 6th, formally establishing St. Philip Neri Seminary, of course, named for the 16th century priest and co-founder of the Congregation of the Oratory, who helped revive both clergy and church during the Counter-Reformation. Your Excellency, thank you for joining us this morning, and congratulations. This must be so exciting for you.
1: Thank you, Teresa. Yes, and thank you for inviting me to be on your program. It is exciting for our diocese, and for me as the bishop of the diocese especially, so just happy to discuss it with you.
0: So why the reason for the new seminary? Obviously, we want to encourage vocations, but what was happening in your diocese where you thought this would be really, really needed?
1: Yes. Well, the Diocese of Wichita has been known for a number of things. One of them is this culture of vocations. So for many years prior to my arrival, and then throughout my time there, which has been 12 years, many young men have discerned and come forward to apply for seminary. We currently have 50 seminarians. We've had as many as 60,
0: wow,
1: which for a diocese our size is rather extraordinary. So anyway, 9 years ago, we kind of launched into a formation program called the St. Joseph House of Formation, where we wanted to form our men going on to the priesthood, onto the major seminary. We wanted to form them in their college years in Wichita, to have our own priests participate in that, and so just have that at the heart of the diocese. So we started that program 9 years ago, and we started with seven men, and it's grown into 40 men, and we decided that after 9 years, starting our 10th year, we would officially inaugurate it and establish it as a canonical seminary, that's what we're choosing to do. And it's exciting. It's been met with great enthusiasm, but it's really been as a result of the fact that our program, we think, has been very, very successful.
0: So I know people are wondering, what's the secret in Wichita? Why do you get so many vocations? Do you think, Your Excellency?
1: Yeah, everybody asks that, and there are many things, many, many dynamics at work there. I think principally we have many of our parishes have adoration. Not quite a number of them have perpetual adoration. We have a strong Eucharistic diocese, very, very beautiful masses, transcendent, sacred masses. We have a young presbyterate. I have ordained 52 men to the priesthood.
0: Wow.
1: In the 12 years that I've been there. So our presbyterate is predominantly young, and that encourages young people. It's just in our family, in the culture, in the diocese. I mean, obviously we have our own struggles like every other place, but there is a real honor fostered by our Catholic families to have their sons consider the seminary. And so we have many come and discern, and we have a very dynamic promotion program, and lots of things that other dioceses are doing now to encourage young men to consider this as their vocation. So it's just a lot of things involved in that. So
0: you also have amazing Catholic conferences that are true to church teaching. You bring in great speakers. I've been privileged to speak in the Diocese of Wichita many times, and it's such a beautiful, solidly Catholic area. We're speaking with Bishop Carl Kemme. He was talking about the newly established St. Philip Neri Seminary in his Diocese of Wichita. I think you mentioning the Eucharist, Your Excellency, is so important, and many parishes in your diocese having at least Eucharistic adoration, if not perpetual adoration. Do you think, and I'm hearing this from others around the country, with the emphasis that the bishops have given us on the Eucharist the last few years, obviously you have a lot of men that are joining the priesthood, or at least discerning for the priesthood prior to the Eucharistic Congress and prior to all the different events, but I would imagine with the emphasis on the Eucharist, we're going to see more interest in vocations, religious vocations. Would you agree with that?
1: I would. I talked to all the men that are applying. I interview them, I meet with them, and many of them have told me that they first heard the call in the silence of adoration. And that just is so beautiful to hear, that our Lord is speaking powerfully in adoration to the hearts of our young people. And that just reassures me that it's in those Eucharistic moments, when we're adoring the Lord, when we're worshiping the Lord in the Mass, that the Lord is most powerfully communicating his desire, his love, his will for us. So, and then, of course, that the grace of that sacrament, the grace of the Eucharist, gives us the courage and the strength to respond generously to whatever the Lord is asking of us. So I firmly believe that it's borne itself out in witness after witness in our diocese.
0: You also mentioned something very interesting about the families in your diocese being very open to their sons and daughters considering a religious vocation, which isn't always the case, right?
1: Yeah, that's true. And even a few, but not very many, honestly, a few families, a few parents expressed concern or hesitancy, and maybe even opposition to their son or daughter entering a religious vocation. But my experience in Wichita is it's pretty much the opposite. Catholic life is very strong in our diocese. We have many great Catholic schools. Homeschooling is also a strong element in the diocesan life, and we have remarkably, we have about 50% Mass attendance, which wow, according to the national average is really extraordinary. So all of those things really help provide then this culture of strong Catholic life, and as a result of that, positive experience of vocations.
0: So tell us about the connection with St. Philip Neri, the name of the seminary.
1: Yeah, so we first called our formation program the St. Joseph House of Formation, and it's located on the same campus of St. Joseph Parish in Wichita. We took over a former rectory, a former convent, and then another convent across the street to provide our housing and our campus for the seminary, so for the formation house. So we just said, let's call it the St. Joseph House of Formation. And obviously St. Joseph is a great patron for that, foster father of Jesus and husband of Mary, protector of the church. But when we were discerning inaugurating it as a seminary, we thought, well, maybe a name change. So we started looking at that. I asked all of our priests, and I asked all of our seminarians to offer suggestions. And there were many, many great suggestions. But St. Philip Neri came up numerous times. And honestly, that his name, his intercession resonated with me and with our director, who will now be our rector of the seminary, Father Chad Arnold. We were on a pilgrimage together with our deacons to Ars last April, right before their ordination. And we were praying into that at that holy place, and St. Philip Neri really, really resonated with us. So yes, he's a great saint of the 16th century, a great priest, apostle of Rome. And what I love about his life is that he was so authentically human, full of joy, full of laughter. He drew people to Christ through his friendship, and it seems to me, in my humble opinion, this is what priests need to do in today's church, to be authentically human, to combine their humanity with holiness, and particularly with joy and humility. These are the virtues that I think will most make our priests fruitful in their ministry. And so we're just really, really praying that his intercession will be powerful for our seminarians and for our priests, especially our priests that come out of our new seminary, St. Philip Neri.
0: Well, God bless you, Your Excellency, and thank you so much for taking the time to speak with us this morning. I can only imagine how busy you are as a bishop. Bishop Carl A. Kemi talking about the beautiful establishment of St. Philip Neri Seminary, of course named for the 16th century Italian priest and founder of the Congregation of the Oratory. We'll be right back.
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4: Have you ever heard someone say, the Catholic Church is too condemning, it needs to practice more tolerance? G.K. Chesterton says the other word for tolerance is indifference. And the other word for indifference is apathy. The Catholic Church cannot afford to be tolerant of evil. It has to be consistent in opposing what is wrong and defending what is right. And the Church especially cannot afford to tolerate social evils that are condoned by the state, because sooner or later, it'll be turned against the Church. History has shown this more than once. Chesterton says, there have been times in history when the Church has been wedded to the world, but it's always been widowed by the world.
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27 minutes past the hour. Welcome back. Every Wednesday, we do a segment called Shrines and Wonders Wednesday, based on my two Italy books published by EWTN. Volume 1 came out last June, Italy Shrines and Wonders, Discovering Sacred Spaces and Fascinating Places All Across Italy. And Volume 2, Italy Shrines and Wonders, which just came out this June, about a month ago, Discovering Sacred Spaces and Fascinating Places in the Life of St. Francis of Assisi. And also, of course, as you might suspect, very much in the book is St. Clare of Assisi, who had a very, very strong friendship with Francis of Assisi. There's a beautiful article at EWTNnews.com that was posted yesterday on her feast day, which is one of the reasons why we're obviously talking about her this morning. Seven things to know about St. Clare of Assisi, the patron saint of television. So briefly, if you are going to the land of St. Clare and St. Francis, obviously if you're going to Assisi, you would go to the beautiful basilica where her crypt is located, which is a phenomenal church where you will also find the San Damiano cross, the original cross that spoke to St. Francis. Her crypt is there, also a very large collection of relics of both Francis and Clare. And then you would also want to visit just above St. Clare, the beautiful Cathedral of Rufino. In that general area, that's where she first heard Francis speak when she was a teenager. And the baptismal font, where both Francis and Clare were baptized, is inside San Rufino. You may also go to St. Mary of the Angels down in Santa Maria del Angeli, the city named after that beautiful basilica below the city of Assisi, for the Portucula, little portion church, which was very important in the life of both saints, and it's where Francis conferred the habit on to Clare. So those are just a few places that you should visit in terms of if you're going to Assisi and want to learn more about St. Clare, all detailed in my book and all detailed in my series, The Unknown St. Francis, which you can find for free at EWTN.com, St. Francis/St. Francis. But what's so beautiful about these two saints, both St. Clare, who's the patron of television, and St. Francis, is that after Clare heard him, and started to work with him in his ministry, and he helped her, obviously, she was the one who founded it with the help of St. Francis, the Port Clares, and very much connected and directed the life of our own founder's mother, Angelica, of course. But they had a very beautiful and deep friendship, and so did several other saints. So we did one segment in the series, which I'm going to share the audio with you right now, which is focusing on holy friendships, including, of course, because it's a series on St. Francis, the friendship between St. Clare and St. Francis. Let's take a listen.

0: How many of you know about the special friendship that existed between St. Clair of Assisi and St. Francis of Assisi? Obviously, we are standing just below this magnificent medieval town where both of the saints were born and raised. It's a very special place, a beautiful place dedicated to their lives and ministry. And we also have a new saint that's buried here as well, of course, St. Carlo Acutis, who loved St. Francis and also consider him a friend. But if you look back in the history of the Catholic Church, there are so many wonderful saints who were friends and very good friends. For example, going back to the early part of Christendom, St. Paul and St. Barnabas. Or how about St. John of the Cross and my patron, St. Teresa of Avila. And think about St. Francis Xavier and St. Ignatius of Loyola and the impact they had, right, on the Jesuits and the growth of that order. And here we are again in central Italy talking about the holy friendship between St. Clair and St. Francis. Now, St. Clair also came, much like St. Francis, from a very well-to-do family, a very wealthy family in Assisi. They wanted her to get married and raise a family, and they were stunned when she decided to join up with St. Francis and his mission. She actually heard him preach in 1210 when she was still a teenager, and she was just captivated by his words, and she just loved the fact that he was helping her get closer to Christ through his message of simplicity and getting back to the basics of the faith, the love of the Eucharist, the caring for the poor, doing what you can for other people, putting yourself last. It just hit her heart so hard that she decided to give everything up, again, walk away from her wealth, even sell her dowry and give that money to the poor, and then joining Francis in his mission. So she goes down to St. Mary of the Angels, which is that area that we've been in for a few times in this series, the beautiful church. It wasn't there. It was built, of course, many centuries later. But inside that church, as we've explained to you, is the Porciuncola, the little portion church, which was in existence when St. Clair decided to join up with St. Francis. And what did he do at that time? Well, she actually changed her very elegant dress, her fancy clothes, for a simple habit, and he conferred the habit on her after cutting her hair. Imagine what her family thought. They tried to dissuade her and even tried to force her to go back to her wealthy lifestyle, but she refused and eventually, with the help of St. Francis, started the Order of the Poor Clares. Now, here we are 800 years later, and I'm standing outside the beautiful town of Assisi, and we think about the impact that that holy friendship had on not only their lives, the lives of the people of that day, but so many thousands, hundreds of thousands, millions of people around the world. The Poor Clares now number well over 20,000. The secular Franciscans, 430,000 plus. The Franciscan friars, the friars minor, well over at least 12,000 or more, and it keeps growing. The numbers keep changing because the message, the simplicity of the Franciscans keeps grabbing people's hearts. And so never diminish a holy friendship. Never think that your relationship with someone, if you're doing the work of God and working together with a friend or a family member, that you can't have a long-term impact, not only on your close circle of family and friends, but maybe your parish, maybe your community, maybe your Bible study. Holy friendships, they do matter. Maybe something you didn't know in this series we're doing on the unknown St. Francis about the very special holy friendship between these two great saints, St. Francis of Assisi and St. Clair of Assisi. Some questions for reflection. What qualities are needed for a holy friendship? What rule of life or practice do you follow in daily life? And how does your life point others to Christ? So there you go, an examination of the friendship, the very holy friendship between St. Clair of Assisi, whose feast day was yesterday, and the great St. Francis of Assisi, whose feast day we celebrate coming up on October 4th. Also this year is in the holy year of St. Francis, marking 800 years since his passing. EWTN.com has a number of great articles, of course, on both saints, and one in particular written by Father Joseph, where he talks about the miracle, why she was named the patron of television, because she was able to actually experience the Mass in her room as if she were there in church. So kind of like the first live Mass for the shut-ins was in the cell of St. Clair on a Christmas Eve when she couldn't get to Mass. She was praying because she so wanted to be there. Now, it's interesting. In 1958, when Pope Pius XII named St. Clair the patroness of TV, he wrote, "The Church, which has never been against the progress of civilization, encourages inventions and discoveries, and even uses them for the propagation of the truth and the extension of religion. Among such useful inventions, the television has its place. It reproduces the sights and sounds of distant events. in so vivid a manner. And think about that. It's 1958 when he made this statement. So vivid a manner that one would think to be actually present at them. Television, he also said, can be the source of great good, but at the same time, great evil. In view of the singular power it exercises over the very soul of the family, it behooves us, he said, therefore, to give this invention a heavenly safeguard who prevents it from evil and allows its good. That's why he appointed for the patronage St. Clair. St. Clair of Assisi, pray for us, all of us here at EW10 involved in broadcast ministry, and for every one of us who engages with the media, a great saint indeed. St. Clair of Assisi, pray for us. We'll be right back.
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2: This is Franciscan Media's Saint of the Day for August 12th. Today we celebrate St. Jane Frances de Chantal. St. Jane Frances de Chantal was married at 21, raised three children, and was widowed before she had reached 30. A woman of beauty and refinement known for her cheerful temperament, she sank into a deep depression following her husband's death. When she was 32, she met Francis de Sales, who became her spiritual director. He was able to soften some of the severities imposed by her former director. At age 45, she and two other women joined the Visitation Nuns, the cloistered community Francis de Sales founded. Life's challenges continued when Father de Sales died and Jane's son was killed. In response to a plague that was ravaging France, Jane persuaded local authorities to make great efforts to help the victims. She put all the resources of her convent at the disposal of the sick. Religious life did not shield Jane from great trials of the spirit, interior anguish, darkness, spiritual dryness. St. Vincent de Paul, a contemporary, said of her, "For all that suffering, her face never lost its serenity, nor did she once relax in the fidelity God asked of her." Jane died in 1641 and was canonized in 1767. There's more about the saints along with inspiration and Catholic resources at our website, saintoftheday.org. From Franciscan Media, this has been Saint of the Day.
0: Staying in Bella Italia, going from the region of Umbria for St. Clair of Assisi, who was our saint of the day yesterday, down south, about 2 hours or so, to Roma, the Eternal City, where we find our very own Joni Jones Rome at WordPress.com. Great blog. Got to check it out. I'm sure you do. You listen to her every week here. So, Joni, I guess the audience, I was looking at the pictures, once again inside St. Peter's because of the extreme heat. How's the weather there? Very, very hot indeed, right?
3: And it's triple digit. I have to tell you, I did not go out yesterday, and I haven't gone out today. It's that kind of weather, and you don't have to be my age. You can be half my age. It's that kind of thing. You won't find anybody on the sidewalks. You don't find anybody eating at the table outside at a restaurant. And so just the given the triple digits that we had today, and it's supposed to be like from now through Sunday, Saturday, the Feast of the Assumption, and Sunday, it's just supposed to be unbearable. Of course, it would be downright cruel to have a general audience in St. Peter's Square. You'd need an entire staff of doctors and nurses to help everybody. I mean, inside the Basilica today, there had been hundreds of fans. That was the thing that was moving the most in the Basilica today. Handheld fans, men, women, and children. So, it still was. When you put thousands of bodies together in any building, even if it's a generally cooler Basilica, thousands of bodies make a difference. So, they had to do it. I mean, in the summer, this time in the summer, there would be a lot of visitors at a general audience, but, not as many Italians. And you could tell the number of visitors today because when the Pope would have greetings in different languages, the 8 or 9 languages of the general audience, if it was Arabic, Spanish, English, obviously English always gets the biggest applause, but groups from all over the world. So a lot of tourists today, I had the impression it was more visitors than it was, you know, necessarily Italians. Obviously his audience was, the theme was on the liturgy, and what he called the liturgical year is the foundation and nucleus of everything that we believe the Eucharist is. So, and the Pope asked people, as you and I were kind of saying, you know, before we went on air, the Pope urged people to participate actively, that's the word, in Eucharistic celebration as a visible expression of communion with Christ and his church. And that's one of the things that really changed with Vatican Council too, because the faithful were urged to be key components of a Eucharistic celebration, of a Mass, to participate actively in prayers, not just through kneeling or standing, so physical signs of participation, but through songs, through responses at Mass, even those that might still be in Latin, such as Kyrie. Well, that's not a Latin. That's a Kyrie eleison. So he definitely encouraged participation and said, he just urged people. He said, I urge everyone to seek the best possible conditions so that even those who are unable to take time off of work on Sundays may take part in Holy Mass. And, of course, one of the things the Vatican Council has changed is that there's probably some of our listeners who know this and others who weren't around to know that once upon a time we did not have Mass in the evening, so that we didn't have a vigil Mass. And I think that's what helps a lot of us through a weekend. If it comes up on a Sunday, it could be travel or something else, and your obligation to go to Mass, because it is an obligation, your obligation means that you can now, ever since Vatican Council II, go to Mass on a Saturday night, and that meets your Sunday obligation. In fact, years ago, I remember one thing. I got to know Jack and Linda Del Rio, and especially when he, at that time, he's an NFL coach, and at that time, he was coach at the Jacksonville Jaguars. And when I spent a week in Jacksonville at Thanksgiving and went to a game and everything, it was fascinating how much faith was a part of Linda, and especially Jack's life. At the time, 16 of the 18 the coaches for the Jaguars were Catholic. But before if it was a home game, the entire team stayed in a hotel Saturday night before the game. And then Sunday morning, he always arranged to have Mass in a room. Anybody could come to Mass, obviously, it was for those who were Catholic. And if any of the players wanted to go, then he made that possible for those who were Catholic and had an obligation. He always had a priest. And when it was an out-of-town game, if the team was going to be in a town where he didn't know any priests, he then brought a priest from Jacksonville, so that whenever they could arrange it, Saturday night or Sunday morning in a hotel, there would always be Mass for Catholics. So I remember how impressed I was about how important his faith was. In fact, if you went into his office at the Jaguars office at the time, you might not have known for the exercise bike in front of the screen where he looked at a previous game. You might not know it was an NFL office by all the very Catholic thing, so, you know, of cross, and I brought them a beautiful icon from Rome. So the importance of Mass on Sunday, that's one thing which I think Vatican Council too certainly made the right move in the direction of establishing vigils, you know, but we do have to go.
4: Yeah. Well, it's beautiful because, you know, unfortunately, many people are still thinking it's okay, you know, even though COVID was so many years ago. Obviously, Mass online is still offered at many parishes for people who can't get there, you know, physically cannot get there. But it doesn't substitute. If you are able to go, you need to be there physically. That never has changed. It is still the case. But some people are thinking, well, you know, I was able to do that during COVID, so I'm fine now.
3: Oh, yeah. Well, I can think of many, many times in my life when I've gone to Mass when I shouldn't have. I mean, literally, you know, not if I had something contagious like a very bad cough and the flu, but I mean, obviously you don't want to make other people sick, and that would be a wrong thing. But I just saw, I mean, from childhood, that's my upbringing.
4: Right.
3: Mass was, you went to Mass. There was no excuse for not going to Mass. Unless, of course, you were having your appendix taken out or something. But you had to have a good reason. So,
4: yeah.
3: And it's interesting, this is the fifth, liturgy, and Sunday being the annual liturgy for the whole church. And he said the liturgical year, I guess is what I want to say. And that is, liturgical year is Christmas, it's Easter, it's every single Sunday. And every single Sunday, as the Pope told us today, is the resurrection again.
4: Mm-hmm.
3: And this is not a mere symbol, something you got to look back and remember, but this is not just a static representation of past events, but an encounter with Christ himself. So very beautiful words on the liturgy, and he repeated all of those, Pope Leo did, in the language greetings, which he gives after after the summaries of his main catechesis that presented in nine languages. Then the Pope always says greetings for people of that language, and Spanish and English are the languages in which he also reads the summary and greets the people, being his best two languages, but he could do it in Italian and in a few other languages because he studied German too. So, by the way, just before we went on air, so to speak, I was checking out the Vatican News website, and on the Italian site, Teresa?
4: Yeah, I'm here. Go ahead. I'm listening. You're
3: okay. No, I just heard a ping, and I know that last week we lost the line.
4: We're good.
3: Anyway, that Pope Leo has sent a first sign of aid to the Colombian bishops. He sent 100,000 euro to the National Secretariat for Social and Charitable Ministries, and he's asked that this be sent to the most hard-hit dioceses, those struck by the recent earthquake, and there have been some terrible, tragic pictures online, and people digging for loved ones, hearing people scream from under rubble of a building. And those are the people that the Pope always thanks first responders and everything, as he should, because I know there's people out there doing what I couldn't do. Although in emergencies, I guess you don't think, you just act. So in any event, he has, you know, spent that money. I'm sure it will go to whatever the needs are of the people, of the families in those areas struck by the earthquakes. So, interesting news from that. That'll probably come out. Most of the time, the Italian site of Vatican News will have some news stories before everybody else, because the news story will arrive first in Italian. And then, the rest of the languages, the people have to translate it. So it'll probably be up soon on the Vatican website news.
4: It's so tragic. I know that there was a letter that was sent to the Bishop Cartagena, and you think about the earthquake in Colombia and then being felt in other parts of that part of the world, including, Venezuela, where they had the other major earthquake. It's just such a tragic thing, and the lives lost. And also, I just think it's really important for us to just think about what it means to get a message from the Pope. Sometimes we may dismiss that or think, it's just what the Pope has to do, but it's a huge, huge outreach.
3: Well, you're absolutely right, because people will go, oh my gosh, he's a man of such great responsibilities, responsible for the church all around the world, 200 countries, et cetera, that he would have time to think of us is, but that's also why the Pope has so many advisors around him. And that's why you have all the language desks that you have in the Secretariat of State, so that the whatever happens in the Spanish-speaking community, the language desk will get to the Holy Father, or French, or Chinese, if it's a message that the Holy Father, you know, should be sending, and condolences or help, or I'm praying for the victims of an accident. So you've got a lot of people out there paying attention to delicate situations in the world, situations that the Holy Father would want to know about and would thus want to express his closeness to people no matter what the circumstances might be. So lots of people at work every day. And, you know, this is part of the behind the scenes. I'll be talking about this in the speech I'll be giving to Legatus in September.
4: Oh, good.
3: But there's so much. Well, it's called Untold Stories from a Vatican Insider.
4: And wonderful.
3: It's all the, oh, Teresa, it's all the behind the things that you and I know about that go on.
4: Right.
3: That don't make Vatican news or anybody else's news mm-hmm. every single day. Issues are being studied. When I see people say ridiculous things on Facebook, why doesn't the Pope this or that, excommunicate? I just sit there. And I want to say something on their website. I don't always have the time, but you don't know what's going on.
4: Exactly. And that's why I'm glad you're speaking out there, not only on the radio and on your blog, but also in America. And you can find Joan, of course, and reach out to her through her beautiful blog, JoansRome@WordPress.com. Out of time, Joni, yet again, and we will talk to you next week. We'll be right back.
5: Someone recently asked me, how do you explain that Jesus did so much for people 2,000 years ago, but doesn't now? So I asked, are you letting him make a difference in you now? God has revealed all we need for happiness and peace, but we have to let his word impact the way we think if it's going to make a difference in our lives. St. Paul tells us, be transformed by the renewal of your mind. Jesus told his apostles, who he knew would face tremendous trials, do not let your hearts be troubled. He wasn't inviting them to receive peace. He was commanding them to claim it. Want God's word to make a difference in you? Be transformed by the renewal of your mind. It starts by not letting your hearts be troubled or given to fear, anxiety, negativity, and constant complaining. Fill your heart with gratitude, truth, beauty, goodness, and the things of God. Then, regardless of your circumstances, you'll see Jesus making all the difference in you. This is Krista Fanning from RealLifeCatholic.com on EWTN Radio.
6: How many times have you heard the complaint that the church is boring? Well, the problem is not that church is boring, it's that we are bored. We are the problem. We've lost our childlike sense of wonder. G.K. Chesterton says that children have abounding vitality, and yet they want things repeated and unchanged. They always say, do it again, and the grown-up person does it until he's nearly dead. For grown-up people are not strong enough to exult in monotony, but perhaps God is strong enough to exult in monotony. It's possible that God says every morning, do it again to the sun, and every evening, do it again to the moon.
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4: 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And coming up in hour number two on EWTN's Radio Extra, we are going to be joined by the wonderful Father Tad Boholcik, of course, in the National Catholic Bioethics Center, and his terrific and very informative website, FatherTad.com. And we're going to be talking about a number of stories impacting life. And there's a number of issues going on with euthanasia, horrific things happening there. But I want to get his take on what happened this week in Massachusetts. The bishops there have spoken out about it, but this governor who still identifies, she calls herself a Catholic, and signing this law with absolutely no limits on abortion. So all the way through 9 months of pregnancy. And oh, by the way, I wonder if the media are telling you about this. You don't have to get that procedure, that gruesome murdering procedure, done in a hospital. But it's all about women's health. And it's all about reproductive safety. But what really got me so upset and just was like a knife in my heart, and I'm sure it was for many of you, were all the people, mainly women, some of whom were also politicians, standing behind the governor as she was signing this legislation, cheering, clapping. Dear Sacred Heart of Jesus, how can you do that? How? We'll discuss with Father Ted. We'll be right back.

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3: Please join us in a prayer to our guardian angel. In the name of the Father, and of the Son, and of the Holy Spirit, amen. O holy guardian angel, take care of our soul and body. Enlighten our mind that we may know the Lord better and love Him with all our heart. Help us in our prayers so that we may not give in to distractions. Assist us with your advice so that we may see the good and carry it out with generosity. Defend us from the insidious snares of the enemy and sustain us in temptations that we may always be victorious. Remedy our coldness in our worship of the Lord. Cease not to protect us until you have brought us into paradise, where we will praise our good God together for all eternity. Amen.
4: 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I'm Leah Wynn from Mary Queen Catholic Church. 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
5: This is an EWTN News Link. I'm Anna Mitchell from the Sunrise Morning Show. Pope Leo has offered his prayers for the people of Colombia in the wake of Monday's powerful earthquake. In a telegram to the president of the Colombian Bishops Conference, the Holy Father expressed condolences to those who, quote, in this hour of profound sorrow, mourn the loss of their loved ones. And he prayed to the Blessed Virgin Mary to pour out upon the beloved Colombian people the gifts of spiritual strength and Christian hope. And former Marine Robert Gilman is back on U.S. soil after being released from custody in Russia. He had been in Russian custody since 2022 after being arrested for allegedly kicking a police officer while drunk. He landed on U.S. soil last night. With a Catholic perspective, visit EWTNnews.com. More to Life with Dr. Greg and Lisa Popchak starts now.
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7: I don't accept your apology. 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
1: I'm Lisa Popchak.
0: And today on More to Life, I don't accept your apology. So there. What do you do about that?
1: So funny, because you sent me earlier, yeah, like the summary of what we were doing on the show so we could prep this. You texted it to me, and I just looked at, you know how like when a text comes through you only get the first few words? And I got, I don't expect you to accept your apology. And I'm like, what did I do? I didn't know we had a disagreement. And I'm like, oh, wait, it's a show topic. But it really gave me that jump scare. And it does for everyone, right? You know, if somebody is boldly saying, I don't accept your apology, or they just treat you badly, or they, you know, give you the cold shoulder, it's a very disconcerting feeling. And yet we do it to each other all the time. You know, people do it to you, and maybe you don't trust somebody, so you do it to them, and it doesn't get us where we want to be.
0: Well, and the fact is, even
1: reconciliation,
0: you know, even when we say, you know, well, I forgive you,
1: mm-hmm,
0: and even when we mean to forgive somebody, sometimes the hurt, the resentment, the distrust,
1: fear,
0: is all still there. The fear, it's all still there. And then we feel guilty because, well, I said I forgive them, but I've got these feelings and I don't know what to do about that. And does that mean I'm a bad Christian or a bad person? Or
1: how do I trust them? How do I trust myself to not get hurt this way again? It gets so tangled up in feelings and fear and a lot of history with somebody. So let's help you out with this today. We're asking you, are you struggling to get forgiveness from someone who hurt you? Or are you having a hard time forgiving someone who hurt you? Forgiveness from somebody that you hurt. Or are you getting a hard time forgiving somebody who hurt you? We can do it.
0: I forgive you.
1: Thank you.
0: Maybe you've apologized repeatedly, but it never seems like enough. Or you said you forgive them, but the hurt or resentment and distrust is still haunting you.
1: Let us help you find grace-filled ways to truly heal your relationship. 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
0: You can also shoot your questions to us via email. It's questions@moretoliferadio.com. Either way, we want to hear from you so that we can help you navigate those times when forgiveness gets complicated. 877-573-7825. Whether you're having a hard time forgiving somebody else or you're having a hard time getting them to forgive you, we're here for it either way. 877-573-7825. I mean, the fact is that this is hard for all of us. Forgiveness is difficult. I mean, the good news is it doesn't have to be as hard as a lot of us make it out to be. It's a little more straightforward than we think. We'll unpack that throughout the course of the program. But even the simpler version of forgiveness that we're going to talk about is still challenging, especially when we're trying to get forgiveness from somebody else.
1: Well, either way, it's complicated. It can be hard. When we're trying to get forgiveness from somebody else, sometimes we even doubt. You know, we've apologized, but part of us thinks, is it going to happen again? Am I going to be able to stay in a place that can do what I promised I'm doing by apologizing? For those of us who are having to do the forgiving, sometimes there's so much more than just the relationship or the incident between you and this other person. Sometimes it's you always felt kind of belittled by the way your parents said you had to forgive your siblings or somebody in your life when you were little, and they just use that, just say you're sorry and move on thing, and you're thinking, if I say I'm sorry, that means I don't get my needs met. If I say I'm sorry, that means that my truth, my experience is being invalidated, because that's how it was when you were growing up. Sometimes you really want to save the relationship, but not the way it's been going. And you're afraid if you accept an apology, you'll never get what you need out of that relationship. So it's truly not as simple as just saying, okay, I forgive you. Or, oh, I'm sorry. There's a lot that goes behind it, and then there's the real situation with the person that you're dealing with. So it's like a multi-layered cake of confusion to get to reconciliation.
0: Multi-layered cake of confusion.
1: It is.
0: Cake of confusion.
1: That's
0: what the world is today. Hey, 877-573.

0: 1-800-283-7825. Today's show, I don't accept your apology. We talk about those times when forgiveness gets complicated. Are you struggling to get forgiveness from someone you hurt, or are you having a hard time forgiving someone who hurt you? Either way, today's show is for you, as we help you find grace-filled ways to navigate those times when forgiveness gets complicated. 877-573-7825. Every day on More to Life, we take a look at the topic of the day through the lens of St. John Paul's Theology of the Body. And, you know, you can reasonably ask, well, how could some theology possibly help me deal with this whole forgiveness thing? Well, the good news is, when St. John Paul was Pope, he asked a huge question, actually a couple of huge questions. He wanted to know, what does it take, what is the Catholic vision of flourishing? What does it take for a Catholic person to live an abundant life and to have the kind of healthy, holy relationships that we all long for? His answer to those questions became what people now call the theology of the body.
1: And the theology of the body reminds us that we were created for communion, and that building the kingdom of God is primarily about healing the damage that sin does to our relationships. Forgiveness is a huge part of that holy work, and so is knowing how to make a real apology. But we've all gotten the kind of apology that, you know, it just doesn't land right. Sometimes the words are there, but you just know something's missing.
0: Yeah, I mean, you know, think of a healthy, solid apology like setting a broken bone. You know, the deeper the break, the more it takes to hold things in place while they heal. A quick, oh, my bad, you know, might cover stepping on a toe, you know, but for more serious offenses, an apology really needs three things. You need to feel it, own it, and fix it. Feel it means expressing genuine empathy and understanding for the degree of hurt that your actions caused. Own it means not making excuses for what was done and really acknowledging that the person who was hurt had a right to expect more. And then fix it means intending to work hard to make things right and work with the person who was hurt to heal the relationship.
1: When we're having a hard time forgiving someone, it's often because the apology was missing one or more of those elements, especially for more serious offenses. If you leave out even one of those three, the apology just isn't strong enough to hold the relationship together while that wound heals.
0: So when you're struggling to either get or give forgiveness, ask yourself if one of those three parts of a good apology might be missing. Feeling it, owning it, or fixing it. You know, and then be honest about what needs to happen to get those missing parts so that the healing really can start to happen. But let's talk about what that means for you today on More to Life, our show titled, I Don't Accept Your Apology. As we talk about those times when forgiveness is a little complicated, you know, how do we get to the point where we can either get that forgiveness from the person we hurt or truly give that forgiveness to the person who hurt us? 877-573-7825.
1: I think all those three components as we unpack them today here on More to Life are very important. I just want to spend 2 seconds here on the feel it, because what we're talking about is the person who hurt you is genuinely empathetic with your pain, validates that you have a right to feel it, rather than, you know, turns it about themselves. Oh, I'm so sorry. I'm such a worm. I'm such a horrible person. I'm such a... So that you start to tell them they're not. You know, you start to appease their pain for being so awful. Or they blame it on you. Yes, I did this, and I'm sorry. If you just hadn't been so fill in the blank, I wouldn't have been lured into this temptation to hurt you. Neither of those things have anything to do with true empathy about what you're feeling because you were offended and you have a just right to be validated in that experience, and for that person to truly use all three of these components in an authentic way to make that healing happen in the relationship.
0: I will say it is possible and even noble to forgive somebody even when they haven't apologized or when they haven't given the best apology. That's different from reconciliation, though. Forgiveness and reconciliation are separate,
1: yeah.
0: And we'll talk more about that throughout the course of the program. But, you know, it is complicated, and we want to help you navigate those waters, especially when you're struggling to either forgive or be forgiven. 877 573-7825. Let's take our concerns to the Lord, and we'll start taking your questions. In the name of the Father, the Son, and the Holy Spirit.
1: Amen. Amen.
0: Lord Jesus Christ, we come to you today and we bring you those situations where we are either struggling to be forgiven or to give forgiveness to someone who hurt us. We know that your servant St. John Paul reminded us that building your kingdom primarily means working to heal the damage that sin has done to all of our relationships. And so we ask, Lord, for the courage, for the grace, for the wisdom, for the humility to do the work that true forgiveness and reconciliation requires. Help us to truly feel and own and offer to fix the things that we've done wrong, or know how to work with the people who've hurt us to do the same, so that we don't just say the magic words, but we actually cooperate with your grace to bring about real healing in our relationships, that all of the relationships that we have would reflect the love that flows from your heart. We ask all this through the intercession of the Blessed Virgin Mary. And in the name of the Father, the Son, and the Holy Spirit.
1: Amen.
0: Pope St. John Paul the Great.
1: Pray for us.
0: Today on More to Life, the show is titled, I Don't Accept Your Apology. And we're talking about those times when forgiveness gets complicated. Are you struggling to forgive someone? Maybe you've said, I forgive you, but the feelings, the distrust, the resentment, the hurt still haunts you. Maybe you hurt someone and you're struggling to get them to forgive you. And you've apologized, you've tried to make it right, but it never seems like it's enough.
1: Maybe you're in a situation where you don't think you can be in that place to forgive somebody because they haven't made the kind of threefold apology we're talking about, but you're getting a lot of pressure from other people, maybe family members, to just get over it so that you don't mess up the little social system or the family system. And you're thinking, everybody's telling me I just need to forgive them and move on and act like it hasn't happened, but I'm hurting and I don't trust this person and I feel betrayed by the people who are telling me to do this. See how complicated this can get? If you're feeling some of that complication, if you have these questions today, give us a call on More to Life at 877-573-7825.
0: 877-573-7825, or shoot your questions via email, questions@moretoliferadio.com. Let's take our next question. Lisa, who's up?
1: We shall indeed. This is from Bridget, who is listening to EWTN Radio in Pennsylvania. She said, I got into a bad argument with my sister about a year ago, and I said some things I really regret. I've apologized more times than I can count. I've written her a letter. I've tried to make it up to her, but she still acts icy when we see each other. I hate to admit it, but I kind of dread seeing her. I know I was wrong, and I've owned it, but at this point, I don't know what else she wants from me. I'd like to have my sister back. How can I get her to forgive me?
0: Bridget, thank you so much for the question, and it's a terrible position to be in, where we've done something that we genuinely regret, and we're trying to make it up to somebody, and we feel like they're continuing to hold it over us. I want to say that when we have done something wrong, we are obliged, obviously, as we described in the reflection here, to feel it, to fix it, or to feel it, to own it, and to fix it. To say, look, I understand how much I hurt you. I really get how this affected you, and I'm so sorry. The own it part is not making excuses. You had a right to expect more from me, and I didn't do it.
1: And I think not only did you have the right to expect more from me, but I let myself down because I don't want to be this person. So to really say, this is not part of my character or the character I want to have, and so I really want to make sure that your needs are met and that I know that I'm better than this by making this up to you.
0: And then the third part is, I really want to make this right. What will it take to show you that you can trust me again? So first of all, look at those three things and make sure that you've done it. Sounds like you have.
1: Especially with the letter, I hope, but maybe you can go back and kind of look at a copy of that and see if it's in there.
0: Yeah. So look at those three elements and make sure that's there. I will say, even when you've done those things, or if you've done those things, you have done what God has asked you to do. And if the other person refuses to forgive you, that's not your responsibility. I mean, you have to be open to their forgiveness and open to working on the relationship, but you can't force someone to accept your apology.
1: No, you absolutely can't, but I want to step back one pace from that and just say, if you haven't asked your sister yet, ask her, what do you need from me? so that we can be right with each other. That's the one component in your email that I'm not seeing there. So it's okay to actually ask that question.
0: Well, that was really the next thing I was going to say. That you know, you have to recognize that you can't kill yourself trying to get someone to forgive you. Mm-hmm. It's not, you know, you have to be open to that process, and you have to make it possible by the next step going to her and saying, hey, look, you know, I've really been trying to make this right, and I can still tell that you're upset with me or you don't trust me. And the way I would phrase it is, you know, what would it take moving forward for you to know that I'm truly sorry and that I don't want to go there again, and that you can trust me again? And see what she says. If she opens up and gives you some things to work with, great. You know, do those steps. If not, what I would say to you is you want to back off then and stop making the tension, not to stop calling attention to the tension, and just build the relationship from where it is. To keep showing up for her, to keep being empathetic.
1: To keep attending family occasions and not making a big deal about the rift between you when you're there.
0: Don't jump through hoops for her. Because here's the thing you need to watch for. When somebody's trying not to forgive you, that can be a weird sort of love language. You know, mm-hmm. What I mean by that is that when I don't forgive you, you automatically start doing more.
1: More service, more love bombing, more bending over backwards. And so the other person's victimization becomes a way of drawing you in so they can feel cared for.
0: And so if you indulge that too much, you end up rewarding the withholding of forgiveness. So there's a kind of a fine line you have to strike between, you know, not jumping through hoops on the one hand, but on the other hand, letting them know, look, I am here. I am love you. I do love you, and I am available to work through this whenever you want. But some people don't do a great job of handling things directly. And so if that's the case with your sister, then you're going to want to kind of stop calling attention to the offense and instead work on building the relationship. But the first step is really going to her overtly and just saying, look, I've really been trying to make this up to you, but I can still tell that you're upset with me. What would it take moving forward for you to be able to trust me again and to know that I'm really serious about how sorry I am and how I never want to do that again? And see what she says. If she answers you directly, great, do that thing. But if not, then back up and follow the other suggestions that we made about really just building the relationship slowly and proving to her over time that you're not going to go there again.
1: And if you have more questions to tease this all out, by all means, Bridget, give us another call, and we can help you take the steps that you want to take.
0: Thanks for the question. And we're taking your calls right now at 877-573-7825. Again, that's 877-573-7825. Today's show titled, I Don't Accept Your Apology. 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
1: 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I'm Lisa Popchak.
0: I'm Dr. Greg Popchak. The day on More to Life, I don't accept your apology. We're talking about those times when it's hard to either forgive someone or to get forgiveness from them. When forgiveness gets complicated, what do we do? Let us help you find grace-filled answers to that question and help you bring healing to all of your relationships. The number is 877-573-7825. Again, 877-573-7825. Joining us right now, Ellen Holloway. She is the founder and host of ReclaimingCatholicIntimacy.com, where she works with Catholic wives and helps them achieve greater intimacy in their married life. 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
11: Thanks so much for having me this morning.
0: So we were talking over the break, and you were sharing that our reflection reminded you of a quote from St. John Paul that really speaks to this whole idea of communion and forgiveness and building the kingdom of God by working to heal the damage that sin does to our relationships.
11: Absolutely, exactly. So one of the foundational principles of the theology of the body is that we're made in the image of God. And we actually read in Genesis chapter 1, I think it's verse 27, in the image of God, he created them, male and female, he created them. And so John Paul II has this amazing quote. It's in his ninth audience. And he says, man becomes an image of God, not so much in the moment of solitude as in the moment of communion. And what he's talking about there is in Genesis chapter 2, we have the creation story where there's time in between the creation of the first man, Adam, and the creation of woman. And he's reflecting on this difference between this solitude and this communion. And ultimately that we become the image of God in this communion. And it is so important for us to work toward that communion. And that communion is what makes us human. And so even when it's hard, right, when either we've been hurt or we've hurt someone else, that work is so good. It is so holy to do that work of asking for forgiveness or that work of forgiving the other person.
0: Well, you know, to be made in the image and likeness of God, you know, God is a communion in his very being, right? Father, Son, and Holy Spirit. The Trinity is communion. And so to say that we are made in the image and likeness of God reminds us that as St. John Paul says in that quote that you gave us, yes, we are made in God's image even as individuals, but we are most reflective of that image of God when we are in relationship with others, just as Father, Son, and Holy Spirit are in relationship with each other and part of that, you know, as part of the Trinity. And so, like you were saying, doing that work on healing the damage sin does to that communion is really essential to reclaiming our identity in God.
11: Yeah, well, and I love that word, reclaiming, right? Just reclaiming that relationship, reclaiming that communion. It's so important, especially in our most intimate relationships, parent to child, husband to wife, right? These deeper, closer relationships, we can hurt each other even more deeply. And so that work becomes even more important.
1: But I love what you're saying, because as we discuss this today and we take the words of St. John Paul into our hearts, we realize that we can't get stuck in our hurt feelings, our anger, our lack of trust. But that's hard to do on our own. But if we can bring it to the Holy Trinity and say, help me to be more like you. Help me to find a way to reconcile this situation. Give us grace in this situation. It really helps us get over ourselves and do that very holy work.
0: Amen. Ellen, thank you so much for the insight there, for that wonderful quote from St. John Paul. And if folks would like to learn more about the good work you do, helping Catholic wives really enjoy more intimacy in their marriages, where can they turn for more information?
11: My website, Reclaiming Catholic Intimacy, is the best place to find all of my info.
0: Check it out, ReclaimingCatholicIntimacy.com. www.thewisdomofmotherangelica.com. Ellen, we appreciate your time. Thanks for being with us today.
11: Thanks so much.
0: And we're taking your calls, listeners, at 877-573-7825. 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
0: Hi, I'm Dr. Greg Popchak. Ever get that nagging voice in the back of your head? 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
1: 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I'm Lisa Popchak.
0: I'm Dr. Greg Popchak. Today on More to Life, I don't accept your apology. We're talking about those times when forgiveness is complicated and you're struggling to either get forgiveness from someone or give it to someone. 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
0: Max, welcome to the show. What's your question for us?
16: Well, so where do I start here? So I worked for a company for 5 years, and I was due for a promotion. And the person on the panel that would have passed my promotion but sank it still lives rent-free in my head. years later, I was more than qualified. I had the tenure. I had even worked internationally. I'd helped launch 50 buildings. And not only did he not pass me, he recruited 2 out of 4 of my frontline managers, that my direct reports, to his building. And I just can't forget this person. It was so diabolical. It made work terrible. And he recruited them the day he didn't promote me at the panel. And it kills me. And even though now I'm in a new city, a better job, I still cannot forgive this person. It's crazy. So I just wanted some input of, how do I forgive somebody that just ruined my career? And another business that I would have loved to make a long-term career, by the way, I picked a much smaller business unit to move to, but
1: gotcha. Now, are you still, so I'm very clear on what you're grappling with here, Max, are you completely divested from that person and that company? You're no longer working in the same company, or you just moved to a different place, but somehow he's still entangled in the same company that you're working? Which one is it?
16: No, completely divested.
1: Okay.
16: Different company. He doesn't have any sway over me anymore. But I think about this person almost every day.
0: Are you happy? Are you happy in your current position?
16: I am.
0: And what do you feel? Is there anything? And just some background questions to make sure I know how to best answer you. Is there anything that you feel is missing from your current position, or anything that he took away from you that you are still struggling to get back in your mind?
16: Well, just my long-term career with this other company. This company I used to work for, it's a bloody greasy pole to get promoted, and I would have been one of the younger people to be promoted at that level, but I had all the qualifications. At one point, I used my own vacation to visit other warehouses to help optimize and improve them, just to try to get...
0: Sounds like a tough culture, though. And I certainly can understand the frustration with being passed over. I'm just curious, though, is it one of those things where, you know, if you had gotten it and had you stayed there, what do you think the quality of your life would have been? Would it have been the same as it is now?
16: Admittedly, it would have been a lot harder, but this company is one of the best in the world at what they do, and I was okay with that. I invested so much time. Like I said, I worked internationally in England for 2 years. I just did everything under the moon to get promoted, and the one guy that could have done it kind of had an extra hand with me. I think the one reason he was upset with me was I had recruited somebody from his warehouse, you know, one of 40 people, and his response was to that IME and take 2 out of 4 people in a rural environment. So,
0: and how have you been praying about this? Just again, last question, then I'll throw some thoughts out here.
16: Every morning I have a little prayer shrine in my home, and I kneel and I pray to this person, and then a couple other prayers that I do, but I still think about him all the time, and I don't think he thinks about me at all, so I shouldn't let him run free to my head, but yeah.
0: Right. All right, well, let's talk about it. Okay, so let's talk about what forgiveness involves and what it doesn't. Okay, so the Catechism, 2843, says, it is not within our power not to feel or to forget an offense. Kind of awkwardly stated, but basically that's a quote. And what it means is that
1: on our own power, we can't get over it.
0: That's right. And that forgiveness doesn't actually require us to not feel hurt or angry or frustrated by what that person did to us. Forgiveness doesn't really have anything to do with that. Forgiveness has to do with, have I given up my natural desire to hurt that other person for having hurt me? Have I given up my natural desire to wish them ill for having hurt me?
1: Now, that doesn't mean you're giving up the recognition that an injustice was done to you. It just means you don't want to lash out at this person.
0: Or talk badly about them behind their backs, or you kind of trash them. It's okay to tell people, you know, well, this person did this thing to me, if it's important to have that conversation, for example, for your healing, and not to just, you know, gossip about them. Mm-hmm. But we need to start with recognizing that forgiveness doesn't require us to pretend that what you did didn't hurt, or that when I think about it, I still don't feel hurt by it. Because we're allowed to remember and we're allowed to feel. Forgiveness just means that I'm gonna go out of my way not to hurt you for having hurt me, or not to wish ill on you for having hurt me. So I don't know where you're at in that process, but if you can say that, you know, look, I'm I You could even say, I want to hold the guy accountable. I wish that some way that person who hurt me would learn from their mistake. Or
1: not benefit and grow in the company because he stabbed me in the back.
0: Because it's okay to want to hold somebody accountable. That's not unforgiving to say, look, I want them to learn from their mistake. I want them to face the consequences of their mistake. That's actually working for their good. Because to just let someone continue to behave in an unjust, sinful way isn't loving. And so, when even if we ask the Lord to, please let them learn from this, let them take responsibility for this and not do this to other people, that's okay. That's not unforgiving. That's still working for their good.
1: But I think that one of the things you want to add to your morning prayer, Max, is yes, you're praying for that person. Yes, you're talking to God about all of this. But ask the Lord to give you the eyes to see how he used this unjust thing that happened to you to move you to a place where you can be your best self, where he has a plan for you. Because even when humans make a complete hash of things for ourselves or other people, do it to us, when we take it to God, he not only gives us the grace to forgive, but he really does want to make our lives everything he's called them to be. And so he can use even what this person has done against you if we give it to God.
0: Yeah, and that's why I was asking some of the questions I was asking, because you described a pretty toxic corporate environment, not just because of your boss, but because you were saying it's a very cutthroat, bloody place to work.
1: The fact that you had willingly offered up your vacation time and time that you should be taking care of yourself to go and do more. And I promise you, you did all that, and you can see it. It wasn't recognized, so it was toxic in many ways.
0: So the point of my raising that is that you might have been okay with that, but maybe God wasn't okay with that for you.
1: Yeah.
0: That perhaps God wanted a better quality of life for you, and that's why you are in the position that you're at. Now, that doesn't mean that what you went through was God's will, or that God didn't,
1: or that he did it to you.
0: God didn't ask this person to treat you unjustly. But God, seeing an unjust situation, delivered you from it. And I would ask you to really pray, not just to forgive this person, although I want you to do that. I want you to pray to have the eyes, like Lisa was just saying, to see how God used that to bring you to a different place, a place where you have a better quality of life, a place where you can thrive, a place without the same kind of pressure. And even though you might be saying, there was something about I wanted to prove myself in that toxic environment, ask the Lord if that was really his will for you, or if he really wants you to thrive where you're at, and if he can help you appreciate not just where you are, but where he's leading you next. Because part of forgiving a person is being able to realize that I have reclaimed what I feel they took from me. Mm-hmm. And I feel like what's happening is that you have received that God has given you everything that might have been taken from you, but there's this part of you that feels like I should have been able to prove myself in this toxic environment. And maybe you shouldn't. And maybe that's the next thing to really pray about with this. So those two things I'd like you to take to prayer. Number one, don't beat yourself up for hurting because you were hurt. That's okay. Just check and see, do you wish ill on this person? Are you talking about them behind their back? Are you gossiping about them? Are you holding on to the desire to hurt them for having hurt you? Or have you let that go?
1: And if you are still holding on to that desire to hurt them, first of all, take it to the sacrament of reconciliation. Admit it. Receive that grace to heal and move beyond that. And make that a very important part of your healing process.
0: And then secondly, really ask yourself, has God helped me reclaim the things that this person tried to take from me? And even if I wasn't there, should I have wanted to be there? Is that a place that was really healthy for me? Or has God led me to a better place? And Lord, help me appreciate both where I'm at and where you're leading me to next. Focus on that for now, and see what that does over the next couple of weeks. Give us a call back and let us know where you're at. But thank you, Max, for the question. If there's more we can do to support you in this process of healing, don't hesitate to reach out. And we're taking your calls, listeners, at 877-573-7825. Today's show titled, I Don't Accept Your Apology. As we talk about those times when forgiveness gets complicated, whether we're trying to forgive someone who hurt us or trying to get forgiveness from someone we hurt. What do we do when it's not so easy and not so straightforward? 877-573-7825. As we head out to our break, it's time for our scripture of the day. It comes to us from 2 Corinthians chapter 7, verse 10.
1: For godly sorrow produces a salutary repentance without regret.
0: So in this, St. Paul is responding to a letter he wrote to the Corinthians, chastising them. And he's saying, you know, I see that you feel bad, but I don't feel bad for you feeling bad because it brought about positive change.
1: Your repentance, yes. Yeah.
0: And so he's talking about here this godly sorrow that produces salutary repentance without regret. This is really what we're talking about today. You know, really, a good apology means I own what I did. I can feel the hurt that I caused you. I recognize that you had a right to expect more from me.
1: I realize that I was just objectively wrong and behaving less than my best self.
0: And yes, I had my reasons, but they didn't justify what I did.
1: Right.
0: And finally, I'm committed to working to fix it, and that's what this salutary repentance means. This I'm committed to making things right. And that godly sorrow that motivates me to want to heal the relationship and heal the damage that sin has done to our relationship is a truly holy work. Keep it in mind, 2 Corinthians 7:10. With that, we are taking more of your questions about forgiveness, either getting it or giving it. When More to Life continues after the break, give us a call at 877-573-7825. Back right after this.
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0: 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Thank you so much. With that, we're taking your calls right now, 877-573-7825 on our show titled, I Don't Accept Your Apology. Who's up next,
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0: Hi, Cynthia. What's up? How can we help you out?
19: Hi, guys. Thank you for taking my call. I just want to share a pretty neat story to encourage other listeners about forgiveness, if that's okay with you guys.
1: It's great.
19: So,
1: what happened?
19: I was very angry with my father for over 20-some years, and as I started a process of forgiving, of wanting to enjoy my life, and I became aware that every time I would talk to my dad, I would get ungrounded, I would get angry, and I would have this wave of thoughts that would come in my brain and just take mental space. And I would be ungrounded for days. I mean, like, at least 3 days. Like, I would just snap at my husband, and I'd just be so upset. So I started to research and do some work, and I became aware of certain techniques such as visualization, visualizing my father, good things to happen to my father, and changing when the thoughts would come, interrupting them, and praying for my father and wishing good on him. So I've done all these things, and still there was something that I still felt anger for him. So I cried out to God. I said, God, like, I just don't know what else to do. Like, I've done everything I know. Like, I just don't know what else. I want to let go of this. And he showed me a vision of a tree. It was a dead tree that had fallen over, and there was one very big green root, very alive, that went straight into my heart. And that's what I needed to cut off. So not too long after that, he gave me the understanding that by expressing gratitude for everything that my father had taught me growing up, you know, just all the good things he had done really helped me to go from a fleshly behavior to a more spirit-filled, you know, behavior.
0: Did it change your relationship with your dad in some way?
19: Well, this is what happened, is as I kept practicing that, and every opportunity that something would come up, you know, like I remembered growing up, you know, how my sister would have me do my prayers. That was all related to childhood trauma. My father was related to childhood trauma. So remembering good things about my childhood and the good things he's done for me, what happened is when I spoke to him again on the phone, I felt this overwhelming love fill my heart and just shower my father and I. It was like this wave of love just came from my heart, and that was it. I never felt anger or hatred towards my father ever since, all because I cried out to God, and God showed me. He said, Cynthia, practice gratitude. Think about the good things in your childhood. Think about the good things that your dad has done for me. And it shifted my perception of him.
0: So let me talk about what I think that did for you on a deeper psychological level as well, because everything you're saying is I think right on, and I think it very admirable. But I also want to kind of pick out something that I'm reading between the lines. One of the things that we can do, especially as adult children, is feel like I have to hold the pain from what my parents did to me, almost to bear witness to all how awful they were. Right, I want to hold them accountable for what they did, and that's on a certain level, that's right. We should hold people accountable for what they've done. But you got to a point where you realized that it's not really working. You know, this isn't holding my dad accountable. This is causing me a lot of pain.
1: Well, and as you said, you got to the point where you recognize that holding on to that pain was stealing the joy from your life. And that's when God started to crack through this pattern that you were keeping up.
0: And the point about being grateful for the things that you did receive from your childhood and for the good things that you did receive from your dad wasn't to deny the bad things that he did, and wasn't to pretend that. What I think it did for you is it helped you stop seeing yourself as a victim. It helped you start seeing the strengths that you received both in spite of and because of what you'd been through, and because you were able to see yourself not as a victim anymore, but as someone whom God delivered, somebody who God brought out of a difficult situation and even gave you strengths and important lessons even from that difficult situation that helped you be a healthy adult now, you were able to let it go because you saw yourself and the whole situation in a very different light. When you were able to give up the feeling that I have to hold on to being a victim here, because that's the best way to hold my dad accountable, when you were able to stop seeing yourself that way because of all the work that you did and because of the grace you were receiving, that enabled you to change the relationship with your dad.
1: Especially when you stopped trying to do it on your own. You know, you were thinking good things for your father, all that. That was still very much fueled by what you were trying to do for yourself, by yourself. But when you really said, Lord, I can't do this by myself. I need you. I need you to show me the way. When, as you said, and it was so beautifully put, you cried out to the Lord. When we really authentically cry out to the Lord and ask him to come into the situations that we haven't been able to shift on our own strength, he shows up. And it's such a testimony that you're giving us today that he really showed up for you and allowed you to grow so much, heal so much so far. And I'm sure, because as you said, when you were first talking to your dad with all this in you, you wouldn't even be able to like really show up and be kind to your spouse for days, because as our last caller was saying, you know, the pain that your father put you through kind of was living rent-free in your head and making you run this anger and this pain for so long. And then God was finally saying, no, I want you to have joy. That wasn't just your thought. That was this his motivation for you, and he really showed up.
0: The one thing I do want to say, you know, God really gave you a bit of a miraculous recovery in the sense of, you know, he took away the feelings of hurt altogether. That may or may not happen for you, listener, but that doesn't necessarily mean that you haven't forgiven the person. Again, remember what the Catechism says, 2843, that it isn't in our power to forget an offense or to not feel the hurt from an offense. But it goes on to say, when we bring that offense to God, and it can be transformed into a spirit of compassion and intercession. And that's really what happened here for you. But it's important to know that forgiveness doesn't mean not feeling that hurt or not being upset. It means I'm not going to hurt you for having hurt me, and I'm open to the possibility of healing our relationship if it's safe to do so. Because it's possible to forgive somebody but not be reconciled to them.
1: Yes.
0: Because they're not safe to be around. And when I say safe, I mean exactly what you were describing. Maybe they're not physically dangerous, but I can't interact with them and not have to spend the rest of the day or the rest of the week putting myself back together again. One possible way of forgiving that is doing the work on myself that I need to do to get strong enough to stop seeing myself as a victim so that I could still be around you, even though maybe you're not repentant or whatever. I'm in a stronger and a different place and a healthier place, and I don't have to worry about you anymore.
1: And when we bring that to God, you know, some of us may experience exactly the same kind of thing that Cynthia did, but others of us are going to find healing in a completely different way, because God made each one of us unique and unrepeatable, and he knows that, and he loves you, and he wants to bring healing to you, and he'll do it in a way that works for you, so that you can become fully the person he created you to be.
0: So that's all the time we've got for today's program. Thanks so much for being part of the conversation about forgiveness, both giving and getting forgiveness. And if you're struggling in some relationship to either forgive someone and you're feeling stuck, or to get someone's forgiveness and you're not sure what the next steps are, reach out to us at CatholicCounselors.com. 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Until next time, remember that with God's grace, there is so much more to life. 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
1: I grew up in Catholic school. 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
2: What is a patron saint? 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There's no patron saint of plumbers. G.K. Chesterton says there should be. 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If you are brave, think of the man who was braver than you. If you are kind, think of the man who was kinder than you. That is what is meant by having a patron saint.
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4: My family left the church because of a very negative experience with a specific priest, and that took my whole family away from going to church for a long period of time. There were other Catholic churches, and there were great Catholic churches and great priests, but we stopped because of that one specific instance. And in a way, I was cheated out a big part of my journey and my life because we weren't in the church. In life, it seems like we're always enslaved to something. And I think that's basically what our culture is all about right now, is we are enslaved to power or to greed or to wealth or to lust. But there's a true freedom to not be enslaved, but to attach ourselves to God and to be free. My involvement in the church, my relationship with God, is who I am. It's what gives me my identity. Thank God I'm home.
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7: This is an EWTN News Link. I'm Anna Mitchell from the Sunrise Morning Show. At least three people are dead after dangerous storms swept across the Midwest yesterday. Two deaths were in Indiana, including a four-year-old boy who was killed when a tree fell on his home in Jennings County. Another person was killed in a house explosion believed to be storm-related. In Ohio, at least one person died from flooding. And Catholic Relief Services is offering support to Caritas Colombia as rescue and recovery efforts continue after the earthquake this week. CRS reports that they are helping with its nationwide network across affected areas to identify immediate needs for urgent relief, including safe shelter, food, clean water, and protection. For more news with a Catholic perspective, visit EWTNnews.com. Women of Grace with Johnette Williams starts now.
8: 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Now, here's your host, Johnette Williams.
9: Well, good morning, everyone, and welcome to Women of Grace Live. I am Johnette Williams. Very happy to be with you on this beautiful Wednesday. You know what Wednesday is? It is Wacky Wednesday here. Sue Brinkman is going to be with us shortly. We're going to be entertaining your questions today and your comments about some of the very peculiar things that you see happening in your midst in the culture of the day. Even kind of concepts and ideologies that are being presented to you by friends and family. Oftentimes we wonder, is this consistent with the teachings of the church? Would this be something that could possibly threaten my life in Christ Jesus? Is this spiritually dangerous? We try to answer questions about all those kinds of things right here

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Now, you can get there directly, too, and that is by putting in newage.womenofgrace.com, newage.womenofgrace.com. Sue has been doing this research for us for, oh, golly gee whizzakers, well over a decade. We've been engaged in this business, so to speak, for quite some time, even prior to her joining us here on staff and devoting herself to this kind of work. She's been with us, it's so hard for me to categorize time anymore, but at least 15 years, maybe more than that. We've known each other probably 20 years, actually. But, you know, it's a beautiful thing when God calls us to a particular way in which we can work in his vineyard, and each and every one of us has that call. It's a question, really, of following through on everything that he designed. Desires for us to do, in the ordinary events of our daily lives, that is our vineyard. But then every once in a while, he opens up other doors for us, and we certainly want to give fiat to that because he's chosen us for this moment in time. We are looking forward to receiving those calls from you today, 833-288-EWTN. That's 833-288-3986. That is a toll-free number for you right here in North America. And we certainly do invite you to use it and to join us right here on Women of Grace Live so we can answer your questions. Again, that number, 833-288-EWTN, 833-288-3986. You use that very same number to text your question or comment to us. We'll get it retrieved. We'll get it up on the board. We will be able to talk about it. Yes, we will. So I do want to remind you, too, to watch our Women of Grace television program, which is available to you Monday through Friday on EWTN television at 1 p.m. Eastern time. Always a beautiful opportunity for us to be able to, experience from experts great kinds of insights that have to do with the topic of the day. And we're always discussing something wonderful. I can tell you that. We get some of the best guests on our television program. And we want you to take advantage of that opportunity to use that time period as a time to grow in your faith, to discover the abundant ways in which God wants to work in your life, and maybe even to identify some of those abundant ways that he's working in your life. Oftentimes, we don't have our eyes opened wide enough to perceive those moments where he is really working, but we want to be present to those moments because heavens, that's where the grace is. That's where heaven is. It's there for you. 833-288-EWTN. That's 833-288-3986 is the way that you can join us. Want to remind you, too, I was telling you to get out to our website with regard to our New Age blog. But in addition to that, I want to remind you to take advantage of many of the other opportunities that are available for you there. We've always got something going on. And I mentioned to you, in particular, that we have a morning and an evening of grace this week. The morning of grace has already occurred. That happened yesterday, but we do have another opportunity for you that is coming up tomorrow on Thursday, August the 13th. And this is an evening of grace that's beginning at 7 o'clock p.m. All you have to do is get onto our website, womenofgrace.com, see it listed in the events there, or you'll see it in the slideshow as well. Both of those are hyperlinked. They'll take you to the place that gives you some information about it and also gives you the opportunity for you to register. You have to register so that we can get you the information that you need so that you can join us online and be able to participate in this beautiful evening. The theme for tomorrow's Evening of Grace is Mystics, Mary, and You. Mystics, Mary, and You. And I can tell you, I think that you're going to really enjoy this. I think you're going to grow by it. I think it's going to open your eyes to some of the beautiful wonders that are meant to be ours by way of our Blessed Mother. So please do plan on joining us for that very beautiful time that's taking place tomorrow evening between 7 and 8:30 p.m. Eastern time, right online. 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Again, 833-288-EWTN is the way that you can join us. That's 833-288-3986. We're never thinking about how it is that God wants to interact in our lives. Oftentimes, we do think about it, but it's not at the forefront. And I really want to encourage you, when you wake up in the morning, I want to encourage you just

to, you know, present yourself to the Lord in a morning offering. Ask him to inhabit your day. And ask him to open your eyes to the various ways in which he is actively engaged in our every moment. We don't, at least I should speak of myself. I try through the course of the day to remember that Jesus is with me, that God is here, that heaven is here with me. But oftentimes I get so involved and so engaged that, you know, it's sometimes we drip into or fall into that position of being self-reliant instead of God-reliant. He wants to give us the grace that we need, and we certainly do want to open ourselves up for that. And we'll be talking a little bit about that, I know, when Sue comes with us. Again, I'm going to give you those numbers because we do want to hear from you. 833-288-EWTN. That's 833-288-3986. Matthew Gubensky answering those phones for us. Pedro Quiles out there receiving your text messages. 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We're only too happy to receive your questions and to receive your comments, especially as we seek to live the abundant life of our Lord Jesus Christ and to share that abundant life with others. So don't be shy. Give it a try. Don't delay. Call right away. We want to talk with you today. Don't forget something else as well. Don't forget that we're going to Poland September 7th through the 16th. If you're sitting on the fence wondering if you should go, let me just help to move you off the fence and tell you, yes, it's going to be a wonderful time. Join us for that. All of the information, once again, at our website, womenofgrace.com. You'll be led to being able to register right there from our website. We give you the details. It's going to be a beautiful, beautiful time. So eager to be there. So eager to be with all of you who have already signed up. May God be praised for this opportunity. Coming right back, 833-288-3986.

0: This is EWTN Daily Saint, where each story reminds us that holiness is possible in every age. Saint Jane Frances de Chantal was a devoted wife and mother whose personal tragedy and sorrow led her into a mission of charity and holiness. Jane was born into a noble family in 16th century France. She married Baron Christophe de Chantal. They raised a family and lived a life of generosity toward the poor. When her husband died in a hunting accident, she endured years of mistreatment by her in-laws to protect her children's birthright. Years later, she met Francis de Sales, who guided her in founding the Order of the Visitation Sisters, which welcomed older women or those in poor health who desired a life of prayer and charity. She died in 1641 after establishing 86 convents throughout France. She was canonized in 1767. May the life of Saint Jane Frances de Chantal inspire you to grow closer to Christ today. Saint Jane, pray for us. To sign up for the Daily Saint emails, please visit EWTN.com/Daily Saint.
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3: You hear that music and you know what day of the week it is, right? 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That's 833-288-3986. 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On Wednesdays, we devote it to questions that are kind of wacky, having to do with some of the wacky things that we see in the world today. Not necessarily saying that your questions are wacky, but your questions are about some of the strange things that are going on in our culture today, some of the strange kinds of therapies that are out there, some of the strange kinds of thought processes and practices that are out there, just all kinds of stuff that we're up against. And it's an interesting time period to live in, but how wonderful is it that we can use these airwaves to separate the darkness from the light and the truth from the falsehood? And we certainly do like to use these airwaves for that purpose Monday through Friday, but in a very special way on Wednesday. So without further ado, let me introduce you to Sue Brinkman. Hi, Sue. How are you today?
4: I'm doing just wonderful today. You're rhyming a lot today, so that's always a good sign that we're about to get wacky.
3: It's true enough.
4: Yeah.
3: Go ahead.
4: Everything's beautiful up here in Philadelphia. It's all beautiful. Our weather's finally starting to cool down a little bit, so it's getting to be. The Lord is smiling on us right now on this Wednesday. He's smiling on us.
3: Oh, well, I'm so glad for that. We are in a soup here, S-O-U-P.
4: Oh.
3: It is so warm, so steamy. The air is very thick, you know, it's muggy.
4: Yeah,
3: it's just, this is like, ooh, I don't like it. But here, what can I say? It gives you something to offer up to the Lord, the inconvenience of it and the discomfort of it, right?
4: That's right. That's absolutely right. Don't waste a thing is what I always say. Use it all. Give it all up to Our Lady. I give everything to Our Lady.
3: Yes.
4: Because I don't try to figure out where it needs to go. Because I'll put it in frivolous, silly places. So I give everything to Mary and let her divvy up everything in whatever way she desires.
3: She's such a good mama. She's such a good mama. And we've got a great big feast day coming up in 3 days, too. It's the Assumption of Our Lady.
4: The Assumption. Isn't that the day that most souls are released from purgatory? It's not on Christmas. I heard it was on the Assumption.
3: It might well be.
4: The Feast of the Assumption. Yeah.
3: Well,
4: I don't know where
3: sense,
4: I heard that
3: right?
4: from. Yeah. I don't know where I heard that from, though. I would have thought it would have been Easter or Christmas. And it was the Feast of the Assumption. I'll see if I can find out where I heard that. But yeah, most souls released from purgatory on the Assumption. I'm typing it in right now. Where do they have that here?
3: I wonder.
4: It's attributed to writings like Saint Peter Damian.
3: Oh.
4: Wow,
3: is that who it is?
4: Saint Peter Damian, Saint Ildefonsus, and Saint Francis of Rome say that the Feast of the Assumption is widely held as the day each year when the greatest number of souls are released from purgatory through the intercession of Our Lady.
3: How beautiful.
4: Wow.
3: And it does make sense. I mean, you know, Our Lady was preserved from the stain of original sin from the moment that she was conceived in her mother's womb. And so she did not suffer the corruptibility of the body. You know, the church does not have a firm teaching on whether or not she died or just didn't, and the angels just came and took her. But many theologians seem to think that she did die because she would have done that in union with the fact that her own son died. But the idea is that she did, but she was, you know, lifted up body and soul into heaven very quickly. So we don't know. We don't know about that little moment in Our Lady's life. But what we do know is that she is a great intercessor. And since she was, you know, taken up by the angels into glory, it would make sense that on that day, other souls, she would, as a spiritual mother, petition for other souls to be released from purgatory. So I guess maybe if we have family, friends, individuals, even people totally unknown to us, we should always be praying for the holy souls. But perhaps this would be a very special day to do so.
4: Yes, for sure. That's a beautiful teaching about her and her intercession. That is what brings so many more souls out of purgatory. I just think that's very. And I just don't think I'm very. I don't think I'm a smart person because I just thought of that. Right when you were talking about it, it just came back to me like, oh, they said August 15th is when. But then I thought to myself, well, when, who said that? And then I quickly looked it up to back up what I was saying on the air live, which is kind of foolish. But I was doing that.
3: It's not foolish.
4: I knew I heard it. I knew I heard it from somewhere that was the day that most souls are released from purgatory. Now, I pray for my dearly departed, all my beloved departed. Every day, obviously, I do that. And I always say a prayer specifically for the poor souls in purgatory. And then I get them on the way up, right? I say, okay, now that you've been released, congratulations, you're on your way to heaven. Here's what I need you to pray for today. I always ask them who were released. Okay, here, do me a favor. Pray for such and such. Pray for this. Pray for that. So, like I said, don't waste anything. Take advantage of it.
3: Well, Susan Tassone, you know, the purgatory lady, I call her that. Susan Tassone talks about the fact that when we pray for the holy souls, they pray for us. The holy souls cannot pray for themselves any longer. You know, at the moment that we die, we're kind of locked in. But the fact of the matter is we can't merit anything more is what I'm saying there. They can pray for us. So when we pray for the holy souls, they pray for us. I'm sure they're praying for us anyway, just like we pray for them, some by name that we know, but also just in general for the holy souls. So I'm sure they're praying for all of us, but they will specifically become really big, you know, prayer buddies of ours when we pray for them. So these are, you know, beautiful thoughts to have and beautiful teachings to hold on to about so much. Hey, listen, Julie's waiting. She's a first-time caller. You want to go to her before we even go to the next break or get into our topic for the day? All right, let's do that.
4: That'd be fine.
3: So Julie, we're going to welcome you. She's a first-time caller from Deltona, Florida. And where is she listening? How is she listening to us? EWTN app is the way that Julie's listening to us today. Good morning and welcome.
5: Good morning. Jeanette, you were just a hero of mine. When I was very sick in 2015, I started watching your show, and it helped me out a lot. So I thank you. Thank you very much.
3: Oh, my goodness. Well, may God be praised for that. Thank you so much, Julie, for watching. And you've got a question for us, huh?
5: Yes. I have a lot of allergies, sensitivities and things, and I've always had a hard time in the past few years of finding a toothpaste to use. And the past year I've been using this, can I say the name online?
3: I guess so, sure.
5: Okay, Aromary. AUROMERE. And I just got a replacement. My husband ordered it, and it came in, and I'm opening up the box, and inside, and I never saw it before, all the details. Well, it says that it is ancient holistic art and science of India, which utilizes natural herbs, roots, da-da-da-da. But it goes into, okay, nature revealed to the great sage, Saraswan Terry, whatever his name is, as he sat in a profound meditation in the midst of the forest. And I'm thinking, it's talking about yoga. And I had just seen on your show Linda Carl talking about the yoga unveiled like the day before. And I said, oh my gosh, this stuff is tied into yoga, the natural. So I stopped using, I asked Saint Benedict to pray, you know, for me. And I have such a hard time finding it. I go to health stores and they have a lot of that stuff there. But I did find something from that's made in Canada last week. But I don't know how to go shopping at these health food stores when I have health issues. And I don't know what to trust. And then, you know, even just to use something like soap or they're all tied in. It seems like it's being tied into yoga and everything.
3: Yeah, yeah, Julie, I think that, you know, when we, and I don't know why it is, because, you know, health foods, vitamins, all of these things are good for us. God gives us these natural ways in which we can grow stronger and healthier in our body and in our mind, and we should feel free to use them. But it just seems as though in those places that actually are sellers of these items, that there is this overlay of lots of new age ideologies and belief systems. Now, it doesn't necessarily mean that the products themselves are involved in that, but here you have found something that leads you to think that. So, Sue, how do you look at this for Julie?
4: Well, first of all, I'm very happy that she alerted us to this, because yoga, it seems, it just takes over everything, every industry. It already has stretch pants and exercise mats. I mean, you can't buy one without it being called a yoga pants or yoga exercise mat. And now we have toothpaste. But it is actually referred to. In fact, the brand that she mentioned is actually referred to as yoga toothpaste.
3: Oh,
4: not that it really has anything to do with yoga, because it doesn't. It's just it's a holistic, or what they call Ayurvedic herbal toothpaste, mm-hmm. is really what that is. It has what they call holistic ingredients, such as natural clays. They have essential oils in it, plant extracts, instead of the chemicals or like the foaming agents that are used in our toothpastes. And then it refers to what they call mindful botanicals, which are formulated with scents like cedarwood and myrrh and sage, or Palo Santo, which I don't like that, because Palo Santo sticks are frequently used in witchcraft, to ground the senses before meditation or yoga. That's what those ingredients are used for, but not necessarily when you're brushing your teeth, okay? They're called mindful botanicals. They are inside of this toothpaste. There's tooth foods yoga and meditation toothpaste. That's the name of one. And can you believe that? Meditation toothpaste. And then the Ayurvedic, which is Julie, the one Julie mentioned. But the ingredients that are in them are not necessarily connected to yoga in some way. The only time you would have any kind of an issue there is if people prayed over those ingredients or something like that, and prayed over those in some sort of an occult fashion. And I highly doubt that that's taken place. But she's more than likely okay to use it. It's just the irony of having yoga now affixed to a toothpaste. I mean, seriously, this yoga industry is nothing but big money in this country. And anybody who thinks it's out for people's wellness, it is not. It definitely has a big money corporate component behind it, just like so many other things that are being shunned for that reason in this country, especially in the area of healthcare. There's really a lot of problems with that, and you got to be careful of it. So it's a great question, though. I never heard of it before. Never heard of yoga toothpaste until this very moment. So thank you so much, Julie, for sharing that.
5: Thanks.
3: Yeah, so we appreciate it, Julie.
5: I would be okay to use this, or I just,
4: sure.
5: They have a whole product line. I see dental care, skin care, hair care, and
4: sure,
5: the incense.
4: Yeah, you can absolutely use those. None of those ingredients have anything occult associated with them. They're not even associated to yoga. They're just putting that name on it. Why? Because they're going to sell a lot of it. That's why that name is on there. And it's being referred to as, you know, specialized holistic Ayurvedic. Whether or not those ingredients actually are in there, I don't know. If it's not made in the United States, you have to watch that, because they don't have the same kind of regulations overseas that we do here. You would have to check to see where that's being manufactured at. That's always one thing to be careful of with some of the holistic stuff that comes from overseas. They don't check their ingredients. The ingredients could be just full of junk. It could be full of dirt. And they can put whatever they want on the labels. But in this country, they can't get away with that. So, but yeah, you could use it. You could absolutely use that.
5: Okay.
3: Yeah.
5: Thank you for your help.
3: You're welcome. And I would say this, Julie, you know, if you're reluctant and you feel hesitant, then, you know, mm-hmm. do try to find a substitute for it.
4: Yeah.
3: If you're not comfortable with it. But apparently, as Sue points out, the ingredients themselves are fine as long as there's been no spell or kind of thing that's been put on them. You know, it's such a shame, isn't it, that we seem to have to walk through landmines everywhere we turn, that mm-hmm. nothing is just completely wholesome, you know, in the true sense of the word, you know, that it has that kind of integrity, not just in its substance, but in its history, in its background, in its manufacturing. It's a hard call on so many of these things. And mm-hmm. as you say, and I think you point out something really important there, Julie, that, you know, the healthcare industry is filled with it. And that's why we have to be so careful. And you are doing that. And that's a very good thing. So congratulations for that. And we do appreciate your call. Thank you so much, Julie.
5: Hey, have a great day. Thank you so much.
3: You're welcome.
4: You
3: God
4: too.
3: Bless you. 833-288-EWTN. That's 833-288-3986 is the way that you can join us here on Women of Grace Live, where we do love having that holy conversation with you. It's Wednesday. It's Wacky Wednesday. Sue Brinkman here to answer some of the questions that you have about so many strange kinds of things. And just a couple of things, you probably have a topic for us, but when we talk about Ayurvedic medicine, that name rings a bell to me for some reason from my New Age research years ago, Sue. What do we say about that?
4: Ayurvedic medicine is part of, I'm looking it up right now so I can get the phrasing for you just correct. There's a lot of problems with it, by the way. It's made overseas, what I was just saying about claims that Ayurvedic medicine the idea of universal.
3: Okay. Well, Sue's cutting out on us a little bit here. We're going to try to get that issue resolved when we go to our next break. But that being said, the idea that Sue was communicating to us there was the fact that, you know, so many of these things are related to that New Age philosophy, right, of the universe, the potency of the universe, meaning that the universe itself has power, right? It has power in and of itself, right? That it is powerful. We know that there is only one who is all powerful, and that is God, not his creation. He created the universe. So the universe does not hold a power unto itself. It doesn't have that kind of potency in and of itself. So we want to be very careful, because a lot of this stuff is overlaid with those philosophies and comes with an explanation of those philosophies in its packaging, which can really, I think, begin to taint the way in which we approach ourselves, the world, God himself. More to come on the other side of the break. 833-288-EWTN. Stay with us.
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3: Well, welcome back, everybody. You are listening to Women of Grace Live, and I'm Johnette Williams, and it's Wednesday. That means Sue Brinkman is with us. We're taking your questions on some of the strange things that you see happening out there. If you've got any questions on the occult, on the New Age, on Eastern Oriental mysticism, on any of the things that seem to really be overtaking our cultural mindset today, this is the day that we like to address all of those questions. Before we get back to Sue, though, I want to send out some congratulations. Another EWTN radio affiliate celebrating an anniversary, and that would be Annunciation Radio. And get this. This is also the week of it's the Assumption this week. Get it straight, Johnette. It's Annunciation Radio, not Assumption Radio. 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So we're so excited for all of you at Annunciation Radio. Thank you so much for serving your Ohio listeners so beautifully with the good news of our Lord Jesus Christ for all of these 16 years. And congratulations to you, Dave Asherez, and everyone at Annunciation Radio. All of us here at EWTN say hip, hip, hooray for you. May God be praised. So enjoy your anniversary. Okay, 833-288-EWTN. That's 833-288-3986 is the way that you can join us right here on Women of Grace Live. And you do know that we love having that holy conversation with you. Sue Brinkman, ready to answer some of your questions. But Sue, you have a topic for us, and we want to give opportunity to that.
4: Okay, yeah, this one is rather chilling, and it kind of follows in with our caller about the dangers of just dabbling around in this healthcare, and especially because it's so saturated with New Age practices in that. And this happened to a woman who was suffering from clinical depression. And on top of that, she had a lot of issues from work, financial stress, and she ended up with debilitating anxiety. And this woman was a very devout Catholic, very devout. She was desperate, and she turned to crystal energy to help her relax. Mm. She said she'd always had a very strong personal life in Jesus. She relied on discernment from the Holy Spirit about this. She just urgently wanted to control this stress. Anyway, she got into this crystal therapy, and it started to have all kinds of physical and psychological effects on her. Mm. She was into things like amethyst, carnelians. It was causing energy surges in her body. At first, she thought it was just releasing stress. She kept repeating, even when this was going on, she kept repeating, "Jesus, I trust in you." But the surging would not stop, and it went on for weeks. And it caused her to feel like her heart was being ripped open. That's how she described it. She was left traumatized. She kept turning it over to God with the hope. And God did eventually help her with this. But she was also suffering from violent tremors, from sweats and chills, headaches, other debilitating symptoms. She was unable to sleep because of the way these zaps of energy would be moving up and down her legs. And she had no control over any of this. She went to an energy healer who diagnosed her with having a Kundalini awakening.
3: Oh,
4: and you and I both know what they are. Right. They believe that, and this is very Hindu and affiliated with yoga too, that the Kundalini is a serpent energy that sits at the base of the spine, and that once awakened triggers evolutionary energy, and it moves up through the chakras and gets up to the crown chakra, which is in the head. And she claimed, this energy healer told her, "Oh no, all this stuff is okay. Your chakras are just being cleansed." Of course, there aren't any chakras, because there is no chi, which is what this Kundalini serpent energy is supposed to be, you know, giving out. So anyway, she panicked when she heard that. She didn't know what to do. She went to confession. She threw out all of her crystals. She turned to God in this crisis, and she started to attend daily mass, regularly go to confession. She still had symptoms for about 6 months. But they improved. But then in January, she said in January, it started feeling strange zaps in her heart she was in front of the Blessed Sacrament. She started saying novenas and everything. Finally, she went to a priest, and he was able to help her. He knew, he recognized that there's something diabolical was going on. She had written to us, and we told her to personally renounce having used those crystals, using that prayer, "Jesus, I renounce having resorted, you know, to this new age practice. I ask your forgiveness for your grace and your grace of healing." And then she went to the sacrament of confession. And it definitely helped her. She got a lot better, but she needed to sit down with a priest who had expertise in the occult. And she just had spirits attached to her. She opened a door. And those spirits got in. And she writes that the priest said to her that the adversary is smart about seducing us, and we must be very, very vigilant because of Christ's victory on the cross. We're free from sin and have authority over demons, but he does have some authority here on earth. And the priest stressed her, Eucharist, confession, prayer, keeping yourself healthy. But she was praying throughout this whole thing, but still she had not yet renounced. She had not yet confessed any of this stuff. So there was still a part of her will that was still working with these things. And, you know, when she was using the crystals, and even, you know, she goes back to an energy healer to find out what's wrong with her. She should not have been going anywhere near an energy healer. But anyway, she did that, and she ended up with confession in that. And I have since heard from her, and she's doing a lot better. But it's taken a long time to get herself cleaned up from this. She said, I write this to warn others of the danger of the New Age movement. Chakra cleansing, which is what they thought she had, left her full of unclean spirits despite her being a devout practitioner of the faith. I think it's so important to get the message out there to people that this stuff is dangerous. She said she didn't go into it with the intention of betraying God, but because the rational mind started to believe the hype instead of the truth. So she was believing in this stuff. Mm-hmm. And even with all of her devotion, she got caught up in it. And so many times, especially in this whole holistic medicine thing and alternative medicine thing, is extremely a lot of subterfuge in that whole industry. They make things sound so good and so natural, and how let's get away from all the chemicals and do this instead. And a lot of this stuff is only going to lead you into the new age because it's couched in it. It's couched in the new age. A lot of even the psychological things, internal family systems and that, all of these things have issues with them. And you need to be very, very careful before you get involved in an alternative. Just because it says it's natural doesn't mean it's good for you. And doesn't mean that it doesn't have some occult connection somewhere.
3: Yeah. I'm thinking about the fact that if you go back to the garden, the first deceiver, let me put it this way, the first deceptive moment that took place in the history of man. And what characterized that serpent? What characterized that demon? What characterized that demon was seduction and delusion. And that spirit is always at play in anything that has to do with the New Age. And just like your case history here of this beautiful woman, what happened is she was seduced. She was seduced by the hype. And as she became seduced by the hype, she got further seduced, going, for example, to the energy healer to get her out of this mess that she got herself in. And what did she get? She got more seduction that, that her chakras were being cleaned, that this was happening, that was happening. And it was all delusion. It was all a cover up for the demonic presence that was actually there. And this is why when we, advise, our listeners, to stay away from these things, it's because we're playing with fire. We're playing with the fire of hell. We're getting into the playground of the demons. And in some cases, people will walk away completely unaffected. In other cases, they will not. But I will say this. It's just like, it's just like what can happen to any kind of introduction to an illness. That illness might not grab you where you get really, really sick, but it can weaken your immune system. And that makes you more susceptible to other things. And so there is a residual effect to these things. And, through the grace of God, we do have remedies within the church. You mentioned them, Sue. Obviously prayer, the sacrament of reconciliation, absolutely necessary. But then we've got deliverance prayer and, when necessary, exorcism. But these things don't leave fast. And your story of this woman points that out. They don't leave fast. They latch on. They want to stay there. They become like a parasite. They just want to suck the spiritual life out of you, Mm-hmm. I know that sounds like really brutal, but that's really, really the truth. So golly, thank you for sharing that. And if you've ever been involved in those things, can you have a crystal in your home? Of course. Crystals are part of the natural world and God creates crystals. But when you start to assign a power to them and you're using them for a power, that's when you get into serious trouble. That's all subterfuge for what the evil one wants to do. I want to get to Jessica, Sue. She is a first-time caller. She's in Shenandoah Valley, Virginia. I am ringing my bell for you, Jessica. Boy, do you live in a pretty part of the country.
11: Oh, yes, it's gorgeous here. So earlier, Sue had mentioned with the caller with the toothpaste, which I found fascinating because you just don't really know what you're getting. But she mentioned an ingredient called Palo Santo, and I happened to buy like this body spray a couple months ago at Target. It just smelled good, but that is the name of the perfume. And so I just wanted her to kind of dive into that a little bit, and if that's something that I should just get rid of, because obviously I had no idea that had anything to do with witchcraft. She just kind of mentioned that quickly as she was talking about different ingredients. So if she could just kind of elaborate on that, I'd appreciate it.
3: Okay.
4: Okay.
3: I looked this up really fast, and it says that Palo Santo is a wild tree native to coastal South America, known as holy wood. Its aromatic mm-hmm. wood is traditionally burned as incense during meditation, yoga, and energy cleansing rituals to clear negative energy and promote relaxation.
4: Yes. Yes. Well, that's what the Palo Santo is. But the Palo Santo sticks, that's really what's used in witchcraft in that. And that comes from Amazonian shamans who have been using it in sacred plant spirit ceremonies since the time of the Incas. It goes way back. and they believe the smoke, when you burn them, enters the energy field of ritual participants and clears them of misfortune, of evil spirits, negative thoughts. So it is used. Palo Santo, the sticks are used in rituals. I would not have those sticks in the house at all. But as far as Palo Santo itself, the ingredient Palo Santo would be fine. That would be fine. Unless, you know, you look at where is this manufactured? Where is this coming from? Is it coming from any kind of an organization that might be involved in any way in shamanism? Then you would want to consider throwing that out because you don't know what they've done over those ingredients, what kind of prayers or blessings, as they like to call them, might have been put on those ingredients. But other than that, you know, the Palo Santo itself, like Jeanette just said, it comes from the Palo Santo tree, which is found really throughout Central and South America. So there's no problem with the tree itself. It's just its use in these ways, especially in the form of sticks. And they're used in witchcraft, widely used in witchcraft.
3: So, you know, like, I think that the way to approach this, you know, both of these topics are very similar. Jessica, I think that the way to approach this is that, you know, the tree is there because God created the tree, right? So the tree in and of itself is not to be, you know, dismissed. The tree doesn't have those powers. It's when we begin to assign a power. And then when we begin to do occult things with regard to that, to try to make that power come to life for us. And so that's it. So whether or not the Palo Santo that is used in this body spray was prayed over by shamans or, you know, those kinds of things, we don't know because we don't know anything about the manufacturing of it. So I would probably, you know what I would think I would do, Sue? You know, Jessica, it might be fun for you just to look up the manufacturer and see what it says right on the manufacturer's website, because that's going to give you some indication as to what their belief system is. So, you know, I mean, I like woodsy scents myself, you know. I like that. I like that natural scent. But there's nothing the matter with the scent. But if the manufacturer now has, you know, done kind of rituals and things like that with the ingredient that they're creating from that tree, then I would say you would want to throw it away. So look up the manufacturer. Once you do that, let us know. I would be curious to know. Are you there, Jessica?
11: Oh, yes. Yeah. I was going to say thank you so much. What would be some of the warning signs kind of on the websites? Because I'm sure they're pretty elusive and people are catching on to some of these things, and they would lose, obviously, you know, people buying their products. So what are some of the different things we should look for?
3: Yeah, so I would say the contrary is probably more likely. Just given the day and time in which we live, it would be somebody discerning like you, Jessica, who would look at that and say, oh, I'm not going to use this. But, you know, unfortunately, the run-of-the-mill person out there today that is involved in the culture would look at that stuff and say, oh, this is really neat. You know, so I don't know that hide it too much. Do you think so, Sue?
4: I was just thinking the same thing when she asked the question. I thought, they brag about it.
3: Yeah.
4: They brag about it. That's a selling feature to them. Hey, we're connected to shamans from the Amazon. I mean, that would be probably right at the top of the page. I think you would more than likely see red flags like that. I think they're going to be pretty easy to spot. Even if it's like, say, an American company, but they say that they import it from, you know, check that all out. That's kind of the way we do things here at Women of Grace. When we research things, we always go back to that source. What is that object that we're looking into? Where did it come from? Who's making it? Whose idea was it? And you really find out a lot when you just do that one part. Just go back and look up. Where did that actually come from? And I think you will see red flags. And anything that's mentioning anything about energy,
3: that's
4: chi,
3: right. Mm-hmm.
4: You know, prana or ki, anything like that is another red flag in there.
3: Or
4: so
3: powers of the universe, you know.
4: Yeah, there's another. That's a really good one. They always have that in there. Vibrations, universal vibrations and stuff. So you'll more than likely spot it if you go back there. And if you don't, then I would say you're fine with it. Because as we were saying, the Palo Santo tree was created by God. There's nothing wrong with the tree. It's the way that it's being used that can make that become evil. Mm-hmm. That ingredient can become evil. Yeah.
3: Yeah. I mean, really and truly, here's the thing. You can even take a religious object and use it in an unholy mm-hmm. way, right? You can use, and so many people do, religious medals or things of this nature. You know, they use in a superstitious fashion. The item itself is beautiful and wonderful and fine, but the use of it is where the problem can be. So thanks for calling, Jessica. That was a good question. Very helpful on that. And we did get somebody that got in touch with us and said, I guess they sent in a comment. Good morning. On your caller about toothpaste, I use doTERRA's On Guard toothpaste. It is a safe toothpaste with essential oils. So once again, the essential oils, that might be just fine. That toothpaste might be really good. But Sue, I mean, are we assigning powers to the essential oils that are only God's powers?
4: Exactly. That's what you have to be careful with, is the way they're being used. Again, it's not the, mm-hmm. and especially if they're blends. That's really where you start to get in trouble, because that's the way witchcraft has always used them. They blend this oil, that oil, the other oil, and put it all together. And then that new oil that they've created from those three oils is now going to bring you great abundance. It's going to bring you peace. That's attributing a magical power to them. And you more than likely will see that in these different blends that they're offering you. I would always stay away from those blends, especially if they're making those kind of promises. So, but you do have to watch out for essential oils. We have quite a bit of information about them and ways to spot problems with some essential oils on our website. So on the Q&A, New Age Q&A blog, that I think will be very helpful for that. But you're right. You got to be careful even with that, with the essential oils. Where do they come from? How are they being used? Is that a certain blend in there that's going to guarantee you, you know, great dental health? I mean, that's now attributing a power to it that that oil really doesn't have.
3: Yeah.
4: So, yeah, good questions today, aren't they?
3: Yeah, they really are. And they're all centered around that. But here's one that's a little different. And this right. came in. This is one that came into us, I guess, by text. I live in Colorado and had heard of a convent within the state where a woman can stay for a couple of days. I searched for Catholic retreats in Colorado. I clicked on a site to find multiple retreats in other states and countries. When I finally came to those in Colorado, I was disheartened to see that pretty much all of them are based on yoga and or mindfulness. And she gives us a sad emoji and then a crying emoji. And that is something to be sad and tearful about. I will say that, but it's true, isn't it, Sue?
4: I'm so sad. I'm so sorry for Jesus. Why isn't Jesus enough? Why do these Catholic places have to get on all this gimmickry and bring in the yoga and the mindfulness, because they think that's what's going to attract people? And unfortunately, it's true. Mm-hmm. That is what attracts them, because we're being foolish people. As we say in Scripture, they say it's foolish women, but I don't think it's just women who are foolish like that. I think men can be fooled by it too. And we get led down into these things. It's trendy. Yoga is trendy. Mindfulness is trendy. So you want to get involved in that. And, of course, these people are going to bring you into retreats and at least put that on their name. Now, what exactly they're doing, if they're doing yoga and if they're doing, you know, the Buddhist version of mindfulness, if they're doing that, then you don't. That's not Catholic. Those practices are not Catholic, and I would report that to the bishop.
3: Yeah,
4: and I would just at least write a short letter, very courteous letter to say, why are they offering these things there? And I'm looking for a good retreat that's going to teach, you know, Catholic contemplation, as taught, say, by the Carmelite mystics or the other mystics of our church. You know, why can't I find that anywhere here in the state of Colorado or in your diocese? Why am I having to see yoga and mindfulness? Go ahead and do that. I mean, a lot of these are run by orders, and the orders, of course, the authority, the superior of the order, is who the bishop would have to talk to about it. But I just feel very sad when I hear it. I think Jesus is enough for me. Jesus is an eternal discovery for us. You're going to spend eternity discovering God. You know, He's the intimate, the ultimate, final frontier. Why are we going into this petty little stuff instead of Him? I just can't. I don't understand it. Never will.
3: Well, you know, it's that same spirit that we talked about earlier, one of seduction, one of delusion. And unfortunately, it was the first woman who fell for that. So I think that there is a natural tendency for women to move in these directions. It's not to say that men don't too. But I think that, you know, there's a chink in our armor there. And we really, really have to guard that and try to get that chink healed up and sealed up through the Holy Spirit. And I hope that you find a really good retreat opportunity for you. Sue, wonderful program. Thank you as usual. Sue is with us every Wednesday. As I tell you, get out to our website, womenofgrace.com. Her New Age blog is there. 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Until tomorrow, God bless all of you. Bye.
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12: Fundamentalists claim baptism by immersion is the only true baptism, because the Greek word baptizo, found in the New Testament, means to immerse. But is this true? The answer is no, and here are some reasons why. First, although baptizo is used for immersion, it can also be used for wash up, as it's used in Luke 11:38 in reference to the Jewish ritual washings. Second, we agree with our fundamentalist friends that full immersion best expresses the meaning of the sacrament. The Catechism of the Catholic Church makes this clear in paragraph 1239. But that doesn't mean non-immersion baptisms are invalid. In fact, the Didache, a first-century Christian catechism dating to around AD 70, gives instruction on how to baptize, stating, pour over the head three times. So if you weren't dunked, no need to fret. Immersion baptism is not necessary for a valid baptism. I'm Carlo Broussard with the Ready Reason for Catholic Answers, Catholic.com.
13: This is Life News Radio. I'm Jim Anderson. Pro-life providers of mobile health and groups like the March of Dimes are lamenting growing maternity care deserts in the U.S. 2 million affected women live in one-third of U.S. counties with no maternity care, and more women of reproductive age have poor access. Half of all U.S. counties have no labor and delivery hospitals, and that affects 370,000 births annually. Pro-life group Save the Storks refers women to traveling maternity care units in most U.S. states. A surrogate mother is locked in a multi-state legal battle to protect the life of the baby boy she is carrying. McKenna West is an Alaska resident, a single mom and a nurse who contracted with California parents who ordered an abortion over a treatable heart defect. West is refusing abortion and moved to Texas for the child's cardiac care. The ordered abortion highlights the power of surrogacy to commodify both mother and child. This is Life News Radio.
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13: 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For pro-life headlines delivered to your email address daily, sign up at lifenews.com. 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
21: This is an EWTN News Link. I'm Anna Mitchell from the Sunrise Morning Show. Pope Leo spoke of the development of the liturgical year during his general audience today, continuing his series on Sacrosanctum Concilium. He said, quote, "In it, the Church celebrates the salvific relevance of the mystery of Christ, enabling believers to participate in it ever more deeply. For this reason," he said, "the liturgical year constitutes the guiding principle and the essential framework for all pastoral action." And so-called gender transition procedures on minors will no longer be funded by Medicaid. The president wrote on Truth Social, quote, "We are not going to pay for our innocent children to undergo these barbaric surgeries and practices, which result in unthinkable and irreversible harm to their young bodies." For Mornings with a Catholic Perspective, visit EWTNnews.com. Take 2 with Jerry and Debbie starts now.

Welcome to your show, Take Two with Jerry and Debbie. I'm Debbie Giorgiani, and we've got another great show planned for you today if you will answer the question, do you trust God's timing? That's the big question today on Take Two, and I need you to weigh in. Give us your understanding of this, how you feel about it, how you approach it. Do you trust God's timing? We all pray to God for things. We need Him to show up for us. We have certain situations that are happening, things that are really important in our lives, and we reach out to God, we cry out to God, we plead with God, we negotiate with God, we do all these things to get God's attention, and then we ask God to show up. Do you trust in God's timing? Because sometimes we are asking for Him to show up at a particular time, a certain moment that we need Him, and He doesn't quite show Himself right there and then. He may come in very late in the last minute, but do you trust that God has a bigger plan? Do you trust God Himself? Do you trust His timing? Do you trust that He absolutely cares for you and wants the best for you? Do you really trust God's timing? Can we really explore this in a very, very honest way? Would you weigh in on this? You don't have to be Catholic to call in. Maybe you don't trust in God's timing. Maybe you're just disappointed. Maybe

because it's important that we form people today in understanding God. Okay, this is on air, real-time formation, folks, and you're a part of this effort. By your baptism, we are all called to go out there and help others know God better. And we can do that if we share our lived experiences, and as the mystical body of Christ, we learn and grow together. It's really that simple, but I will tell you, most people just complicated, and they don't even want to think it's that easy with God, but it is. It's very direct. God sees us all as his children. He views us all individually and collectively, so he really knows how to bring us into relationship with him. But we have to do our part. If we have a story to tell, or we have something we could share, or some wisdom, insight, or a really wonderful way of explaining something, and it could help somebody else today build that trust in God, and we better do it. We just better do it, because God's expecting us to step up and help our brothers and sisters. So if you have a story to share about trusting in God's timing, I'm asking you to pick up the phone, stop what you're doing, pull over safely to the side of the road, put that baby down gently in the carrier, and make that phone call. You don't have to be Catholic to call in. You can call or text this number and weigh in on this topic today. The number is 833-288-EWTN. That's 833-288-3986. The phone lines are lighting up. That's great. I want to hear from you about your trust level in God and his timing and things. And I will tell you, for me and my life, I think God in my life tends to show himself very late in the story for my life. I have different situations in my life, different chapters of my life. He tends to come in very late, but when he does, he is just magnificent. He's incredible. And I have learned to be patient and to sit back and let God do his thing. And it's been hard, because I like to fix things very quickly. Do you like to fix things? And you want God to show up right there and then when you call on him? You want him to just show himself? Well, but he's got a plan, and we need to trust in that plan, and we need to be, we need to cooperate, and definitely be obedient to the plan. So where are you at? That's what I want to know. And if you want to talk about it, that would be great, because I know it will help other souls. So please step up. If you feel that nudging of the Spirit, that we believe it's the Holy Spirit, and we ask you to step up and make a phone call or text to the same number, 833-288-EWTN. We can take a ton of calls, guys. We have a back waiting area. And so please dial in 833-288-3986. One open phone line for the first set of callers. Some are dropping off, so pick up that open phone line right now about trusting in God's timing. 833-288-3986, or text to that number as well. Wanted to just mention that we have a wonderful show team. We always do on Take Two, and today it's Matt, Michael, and Rich. And so hopefully you can hear me in a crystal clear manner. Last phone line just got picked up for the first set of calls. So everybody's going to be in the back waiting queue, the back green room, you know, on deck circle. So call in. Keep calling. 833-288-EWTN, 833-288-3986. Matt's on the phones. He's very busy today. That's good. Keep him busy. And Rich is on social media. Thanks. Everyone's doing great. Wanted to mention the saint of the day is Saint Jane Frances de Chantal. You know, the lives of the saints, we can learn so much about how they were patient and they waited and they trusted God's plan. And it doesn't always look like our plan. Oftentimes it's way better. So because God has a bigger, you know, picture of the whole thing. And so we need, the trust needs to go up for God. And today your stories can help others build that confidence in God. Okay, when I come back from this very short break, Pam, a first-time caller from Illinois, will lead the discussion. So Pam, do not go anywhere. You are first, and the others are coming in as fast.

0: as they called in. So that's good. You're all lining up perfectly, which is wonderful. That's why I love the Take Two family. You always show up and you have something to say and your stories matter. So that is awesome. Please, everyone, keep calling so you can get in the queue there. So I'll try to take 11 or 12 calls today as fast as we can go. Because if we can help souls today, let's use this hour responsibly and wisely so we can help other souls get closer to God today. I'll be right back.
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0: Do you trust God's timing in the areas of your life? It's very important we think about this. We did have a text message come in. I'm thinking, I'm not quite sure the name of the person that sent the text in, but says, "Hi, Debbie. I do not trust much. The only solution is to ask Jesus when I wake." Oh, from Fargo, North Dakota. Okay, I'm going to have to need some help on this. If Michael's listening, he's so good at pronouncing things.
7: Telemachus.
0: Telemachus. Okay, thank you, Michael. See, Michael, the producer, he's incredible. This came in from Fargo, North Dakota, and says, "Hi, Debbie. I do not trust much. The only solution is to ask Jesus when I wake and before I sleep to give me more trust." Oh, absolutely. That's beautifully said. Like the man in the gospel. Yeah. "I think praying the litany of trust every day will also help me. Thank you." You are so spot on. Thank you so much for sending this text message in. And thank you, Michael, for helping me pronounce everything today. I'm working only with one eye today. My left eye is acting really weird. So pray for me, please. So I'm working with one eye. So I'm trying to read the big computer screens with one eye. But it's good. I'm offering everything up. And I've got St. Lucy, my first class relic, right here sitting on the desk right beside me. So thank goodness. Okay, before we get to Pam, don't go anywhere. I just want to share real quickly Sterling Silver, St. Clair, and St. Francis dual medal. Keep a reminder of St. Clair and St. Francis and their holiness close to you. EWTN Religious Catalog has a dual-sided sterling silver medal with the image of St. Clair on the front holding the Eucharist, and on the back, St. Francis is shown mystically receiving the stigmata. Oh, that is cool. Both sides have an inscription that says, "Pray for us." The medal is about an inch in diameter and comes on a delicate 18-inch sterling silver chain with a lobster claw clasp. 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It was fabulous. I got a lot of great gifts. Okay, Pam, first-time caller. Is it Arcola, Illinois, on Sirius XM 130? I've never heard of your city, but did I get it right, Pam?
8: I'm sorry. Say that again.
0: Is it Arcola?
8: Yes.
0: Okay. Oh, cool. Where is that near? Where are you near? I'm just curious. I never heard of your city in Illinois.
8: It's down south. It's a large Amish community where probably 3 hours south of Chicago.
0: Oh, nice.
8: In the middle of farmland, yeah.
0: Very nice. Well, thanks for being a first-time caller and leading the discussion. Would you happily comment on this, please?
8: Yeah, I've been a lifelong Catholic. My parents were very religious, and we were blessed to be raised in the church. I'm very involved in the church. I pray the rosary. I participate. I go to adoration, you know. So I thought I was kind of that I had a strong faith. But then our priest challenged us lately with a podcast that, do you pray with faith or fear? And then I got to thinking that I think I pray more fear, you know, afraid of things that may happen. And do I really trust God taking, having control of my life? And I've been really challenging myself, and I'm afraid to say that I don't know that I truly have trust in God, that I still want to have control over what happens and when it happens.
0: Mm.
8: Even though I know that I shouldn't. I know that I need to just to let him lead my life. And but the closer I examine it, the more I think maybe I'm doing it more to try to regain some or keep some control and not completely trust him in his timing and what he provides to me and my experiences in life.
0: Mm.
8: I'm sorry if that doesn't make much sense.
0: Oh, it makes complete sense. And I thank you so very much for being so deeply honest about this. And I think we can all relate to exactly how you feel because, you know, in life, you're trying to live your life, right? You're trying to conduct your life. You're trying to fix the things you can fix. And so, yeah, the sense of control at every level can play a factor, right? So, but ultimately, we are to trust God and to develop that relationship with God. Now, let me ask you a question, Pam. It's so fascinating what you said. I believe you said the priest said, are you praying with faith or fear? That's brilliant to pose it that way. Let me ask you this question. In your spiritual life, has God shown up for you and has been very present to you at various times in your life?
8: Oh, absolutely.
0: Okay. So you know his track record is good with you?
8: Yeah.
0: Okay. So then why is it, and I'm speaking to myself too as I'm saying this, Pam, why is it that we know God has showed up for us in the past? We know God has helped us in the past. We know God has saved us. We know God, we know. Why is it that we still choose to somehow go, well, I'll pray to God, but I also want to do it this way, and I have to fix it, and I have to make this happen, and, you know, but yeah, I'll trust in God, and I'll also do this. Why do you think we have that tension?
8: And I think that's what has been bothering me, is that, you know, my whole life I thought I was faithful, but I don't know that I'm as faithful as I think I am. I was maybe a little arrogant. Because if I truly trusted God, it just still seems like I was holding on to something that I wasn't fully giving myself to him. And I think it became more apparent when I had a great Lent. I was like, you know, all in. I made time. And that sounds wrong. Not that I had to make time. I let my life not interrupt as much with my time with God. But then I got to thinking, my husband and I were taking this incredible vacation. It was scary for me. I had recently had a health crisis, and I was very nervous about it. And then when I came back, in retrospect, after this from our priest, I got to thinking, you know what? I was really gung-ho because I think I was more motivated because I was afraid.
0: Mm.
8: And now that I'm back and I did fine, everything went fine, and it made me question kind of my motive, like, oh my gosh, I was more fervently devoted and focused on the reading and prayers and recognize, you know, and seeing God when I had something coming up that made me fearful. Mm-hmm. And now that I'm back in my life and things were going how I wanted them to, I wasn't quite as much, and that really has upset me, you know, thinking about it that way. And so we just had a recent experience with my work. I've been thinking about retiring and making a decision, and then my boss called me, and my position was, this is probably too much information, but anyway, the things that happened, my husband, when I told my husband about it, he said, that's God.
0: Mm.
8: He said, that's absolutely God speaking to you, and, you know, and he has covered everything.
0: Mm-hmm.
8: And, mm-hmm. you know, and so you're right. I know that he is here, and I know I have felt sometimes mm-hmm. so clearly at times that it was only because of him.
0: Right.
8: And so I don't know why I keep trying to fight for control.
0: Mm-hmm. I think because you're human, and we all are, and it's a tough thing. Why do you think we have Jesus, I trust in you, the image and the statement in every single church in the whole world that that John Paul II wanted in every single, you know, sanctuary? Because we need that constant reminder. So, Pam, what I think you said is so brilliant. As I was hearing you speak, what we need to do is constantly build that trust and push all our chips in with God on a regular basis and practice it. You know, in life coaching, we right. say instead of practice makes perfect, we say practice makes permanent. We need to practice it over and over and over again and remind ourselves how many times God has shown up for us, because the demons know and can see what we're worried about, what we're speaking about, the fear that surrounds us, and the demons will use that as an opportunity to move us further away from God and our own control over things. And we play like, I'm not saying you do this, but people can play like a mini God in their life, and they know that. So we must build. Right. That right. confidence and trust. That's why Padre Pio said, pray, hope, and don't worry, because worry is useless. God is merciful and will hear your prayers. Absolutely. So yeah. I'm with you, Pam. I think it's a constant practicing of building and building trust, because we do know this, Pam. He wants all of us, not just a little bit of trust from us and not just a little bit of us. He wants all of us. And in order to do that, we must practice to learn how to free fall into God's arms. Pam, I'm right with you. You helped me today having this discussion, and the phone lines are just blowing up. Everybody's got something to say. So I want to thank you so much for being so honest and stepping up.
8: Thank you.
0: Thank you. Call us again, Pam. Definitely. Great talking to you. I know you were a first-time caller, but not any longer. Now you're going to be a regular caller. Okay, Pam's going to free that phone line and got us going strong. The litany of trust. Others are affirming that. Yes, the litany of trust. Anything we can do to build that trust in God. I'm right with Pam. It's so common that we do that. And sometimes it's like, We may even unconsciously kind of or subconsciously, however you want to say it, we go to God almost like a Pez dispenser or a gumball machine. We put a quarter, we get a gumball out, we're off and running. You know, we're like, okay, thanks God, and we're off and running. And it's an odd sense that we have, because it does take a lot of effort for us to trust that God will show up for us, and God does have a better plan for us. So I love what Pam has to say. We've got a mission now. This is good. Let's hear what Mary has to say in North Dakota. Mary is listening on our friends at Real Presence Radio. Mary, do you trust God's timing?
7: Yes, I do. There are times when my doubts come in, but over the years, when I look back on the answers to prayers that I have gotten and realize how important it was to wait for God's timing, that helps to build my face for the next incident in my life that I need to wait for his timing on. I wanted to share a God's timing story with you.
0: Sure.
7: I was praying like 7 or 8 years ago. I was praying about something that I really felt like the Lord wanted me to do, but I wasn't getting a full confirmation from my family. And so I just kept praying about it. And there was a trip in the area that was going over to Rome and Assisi. Mm-hmm. So I signed up for it, and I went on it. And my main prayer for that trip was, Lord, help me to know when your timing is for this situation. Help me to really believe that you're in control and to give me the patience to wait. And so we went over, and we went to Assisi after we went to Rome. And we went on a bus up the mountain of Assisi where St. Francis prayed. And on the way up there, we passed two men that were walking. And I thought, oh, and it was such a hot day. And I thought, oh, my goodness, it's hot to be walking up this mountain. Well, we got up there, and then there are different paths that we can go. If anybody has been there, they know that how many paths there are on the mountain on Assisi. Anyway, I chose a path to go over and stand by the altar where St. Francis prayed. Mm-hmm. As I was standing there, this person came and stood beside me. I didn't know who they were. I could just see them out of the corner of my eye. I could tell that it was a man, and they had a T-shirt on, and I thought, well, I'll give him a little more room. I'll move over. When I moved over, he moved over by me, stood beside me again, and I thought, this is really different. Mm-hmm. And I thought, well, I guess he wants me to look and see who he is. Wanted to know who it was, too. So I looked, and here it was the priest from a town 35 miles away from where I live that I know. And he was on a sabbatical, but I had no idea in the whole world where he was. Mm-hmm. And I just was so speechless in the answer of God's timing to run into somebody that I knew, a priest that lived 35 miles away from me, up on the mountain halfway around the world, that we both, he walked up, I took the bus up, I took the same path he did, and I just couldn't believe it and asked him for my blessing. And so, Father Kovach, if you are listening, you were such an answer to prayer that day, and it helped me make it through and really wait for God's timing, which, looking back, was so important that I waited and answered so many prayers in the future for what that decision was. So God's timing is perfect.
0: God's timing is perfect, and that was a miraculous encounter, right?
7: Absolutely. Absolutely. That's how I felt, too. It was just a miracle.
0: Yeah, amazing. Wow, Mary, thank you so much for sharing your story with us and just proving that God's timing is the best timing. Thank you. God bless you. You hear the music. We're going to take that next break. When I come back, we're going to get to Lori and Kylie and Tammy and Georgia and the others. Mary's going to free that phone line for you, so call us. We'll be right back.
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10: This is Franciscan Media's Saint of the Day for August 12th. Today we celebrate St. Jane Frances de Chantal. St. Jane Frances de Chantal was married at 21, raised three children, and was widowed before she had reached 30. A woman of beauty and refinement known for her cheerful temperament, she sank into a deep depression following her husband's death. When she was 32, she met Francis de Sales, who became her spiritual director. He was able to soften some of the severities imposed by her former director. At age 45, she and two other women joined the Visitation Nuns, the cloistered community Francis de Sales founded. Life's challenges continued when Father de Sales died and Jane's son was killed. In response to a plague that was ravaging France, Jane persuaded local authorities to make great efforts to help the victims. She put all the resources of her convent at the disposal of the sick. Religious life did not shield Jane from great trials of the spirit, interior anguish, darkness, spiritual dryness. St. Vincent de Paul, a contemporary, said of her, "For all that suffering, her face never lost its serenity, nor did she once relax in the fidelity God asked of her." Jane died in 1641 and was canonized in 1767. There's more about the saints along with inspiration and Catholic resources at our website, saintoftheday.org. From Franciscan Media, this has been Saint of the Day.
0: We're talking about trusting in God's timing today on Take Two with Jerry and Debbie, and we're learning a lot. I just am loving the calls, Pam and Mary, and the text messages that are coming in. I'll be reading those in just a moment. I'm going to get to Lori next, but wanted to do a shout-out and congratulations. Another EWTN radio affiliate is celebrating an anniversary. 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Congratulations to Dave Asherez and everyone at Annunciation Radio from your friends here at EWTN. I absolutely love and I feel so honored to be able to host especially the fall pledge drive of Annunciation Radio. The priests there are just so wonderful. I love Bishop Daniel Thomas, and Annunciation has been doing such a fine job in the Toledo area and beyond. It's just incredible. So congratulations, you guys. 16 years is awesome. And Dave's a friend of mine, so I'm so happy for the whole team there. Okay, Lori is in Alabama, and Lori's listening on Sirius XM 130, and Lori has something to say about this topic. Hi, Lori. Welcome.
11: Good morning. I'm a non-Catholic, but I listen to your show often, and I really enjoy it. I just wanted to share a story of God's timing in my life. I was 29 years old, my husband and I both were, when we were married, and we wanted to start a family pretty quickly because we were older. We tried and tried, and everyone around us was getting pregnant, and I always felt that I was a faithful person. I've been in church all of my life, and had hope, just like any young girl, that when you get married, you're gonna start a family and you're gonna live happily ever after. Mm-hmm. Mm-hmm. But we waited. It was 8 years, and family members were getting pregnant, but I was not. And so I have to say, my hope, or maybe my faith, waned a little bit. But we decided to adopt, and we were going to go overseas to adopt. Mm-hmm. If anyone listening has been through this, they know there's a lot involved in that. Lots of paperwork, lots of time, lots of energy. And my husband is a good pusher because I tend to be a procrastinator. But we continued on. And in 2003, we traveled overseas. We had to make two trips, but we traveled to see the children that we were going to adopt, a little boy and a little girl. I'm trying to make this story short because, of course, it took a long time. But we ultimately made two trips, and we brought our children home, a little girl and a little boy, in March of 2003. And we were very fortunate to have all of our family living around us, very blessed in that manner, and they helped us tremendously with our new family. Mm-hmm. I have to back up and say that we went to fertility doctors. We were given a 2% chance, mm-hmm, of having a child, mm-hmm, with a donor. We did not go that route. That was not for us. And that's when we ultimately decided to adopt. Sure. So that being said, we brought our children home in April of 2003, and in October of 2003, I found out I was pregnant after 8 years of trying, you know, wow, to start a family. So, mm-hmm, for those out there, it's all God's timing. It's never ours. He has great plans for us. He loves us. So, and not everybody gets the answer that they want.
0: Right.
11: But he knows what is best for us.
0: Well, and Lori, wouldn't you say, and it's a much bigger plan, because you got pregnant with one child, and actually he was giving you three.
11: Absolutely. Mm-hmm. Absolutely. I didn't know that at the time, you know.
0: Yeah.
11: It was happening for everyone else, but not for me. And why not me? You know, I felt like I was a good person. Right. You know, I was in church. I felt like I was doing everything right, but it wasn't happening for me. And so I think that's where my faith waned just a little bit, but I've mm-hmm. certainly learned. That God has great plans.
0: And what's so beautiful about your story, by the way, Lori, I put you and your whole family in the prayer book, and also with Mary and Pam, I did that as well. But Lori, what's so beautiful about your story is you've got constant reminders of God showing up for you, constant.
11: Absolutely.
0: So that's the beautiful part about it. I love how God leaves these clues for us that he's there and we can trust him, and you have a constant reminder. So I love that in your family. So that's so beautiful. And I'm so glad you shared with us, and thank you for being a valued member of the Take Two family. I just appreciate your lived experience on this. And I think many can relate, because we've actually heard your story, quite a few times on Take Two in the past 11 years, where people have been trying to have children, and you know, they either adopt, or they take a break from it, or they foster, or they do something, and then all of a sudden, you know, they are blessed with being able to have a child of their own in that way. And it's incredible, God's magnificence. Lori, you are awesome. Thank you so much for sharing today.
11: Thank you. Have a good day.
0: You too. God bless you. Thank you. Okay, we're going to go to Tammy. Tammy is in Ohio waiting so patiently, listening on the EWTN app, talking about God's timing. Take it away, Tammy.
12: I live in Ohio. I am a confirmed Catholic, but I walked away from the Catholic Church. I know it was for a very silly reason, but I love the incense. I love the chanting. I love the euphoria aspect of it. Someone was there to scoop me up, and they got me in an Orthodox church. Hmm. I started attending, and I thought, this is it. This is where I'm supposed to be. Well, at the time, I was engaged. I moved over to Ohio to be closer to the Orthodox church. My fiance said, well, just let's move in August together. We'll get married. Okay, we applied for the marriage license. He was married. I flipped. I called the police that night. I had him removed. Mm-hmm. Everybody looked at me like I was nuts for doing it. Mm-hmm. I'm like, we'd been dating by then 7 months. Well, long story short, I got talked back into allowing him in the home. At the end of our relationship, he attempted to strangle me to death, broke my hip, broke my pinky. He's sitting in jail right now on a $250,000 bond. But the point is, God got me back to being in the Catholic Church. I am doing exactly what I'm supposed to be doing, and he's with me every step of the way.
0: Mm, wow. Wow.
12: Yeah, I mean, a heck of a way to have to come back to the church.
0: That's a little bit, horrific in so many ways, but you got back, and you're back, and you're listening to Catholic radio, which is amazing, and you're back in the church. All right, so welcome home, Tammy.
12: Yes, yes. Mm-hmm. And, you know, I was so immersed in the Orthodox Church. It took me a while to kind of wake up. It's kind of like those people who get caught up in yoga.
0: You know how they're looking for something. Right.
12: You know what I'm saying?
0: Oh, yeah. You said you appreciated the incense and, you know, that kind of, practice and liturgy. And so, I mean, that part is understandable. I mean, and there's a lot of us in the Catholic Church that when we do get to experience that during our liturgies, I mean, it is so beautiful, and it does take us to that next, you know, mystical level, if you will, and it's a beautiful thing. So I can see why you were drawn to some of those aspects, but I'm so glad that you're back home. But I'm sorry you went through such a, you know, traumatizing experience. And, you're saying that he is, I put it in prayers. I pray that he gets help, Tammy. Do you know if he's getting help in jail right now?
12: We have a female prosecutor, and we have a female judge, and the cop that did the arrest, they were all sent by God. Because the day that I ran from the apartment, to be so blunt, I wasn't appropriately dressed from the waist up. The cop said, no one called. No one made any calls with you on that sidewalk flagging for help. First thing that came to my mind, God covered their eyes. I said, I didn't need a video viral. Thank you. But, yeah, God has been there. But the other thing, a big confirmation, mm-hmm. I was born on Thanksgiving Day, 1964, on a Thursday. I hear they're wanting to make that a Catholic, how would you call that? They're
0: a
12: wanting
0: holiday?
12: To make it, because it,
0: like,
12: yeah.
0: Like a holy day?
12: They're wanting to make it a holy day, yeah. They're talking to the bishops. I said, maybe before I die, my birthday will be a holy day.
0: Wow, I never heard that. That's interesting. I'll have to look that up. Wow.
12: There's a holiday. I think the Catholics do go to church on Thanksgiving Day because there's another one on Thursday.
0: Okay. Well, Thanksgiving itself is not a holy day of obligation, but I know a lot of Catholics, and I do as well, go for morning mass. Usually there's a lot of giving of food and other items to people that are less fortunate. But that's interesting. I'm going to have to look that up after the show. But Tammy, that's so cool that you were born in 1964 on Thanksgiving. That's really cool. Tammy, I put you and the whole situation in the prayer book, so that God continues to show up for you and your guardian angel protects you and guards you and guides you. And Tammy, thank you so much for sharing your story today. We appreciate it. I'm going to get to Kylie in just a moment. Kylie's a first-time caller in Tallahassee, Florida. But hold on, Kylie. Don't go anywhere. I'm going to give the number because there is still time for you to weigh in on this topic. Do you trust God's timing? Do you have a story you can share with us? You can call or text this number to the same number, 833-288-EWTN. That's 833-288-3986. We're getting great calls today and texts. We had a text message come in. It says, trusting in God's timing. My husband and I have been trying to sell our house for almost 5 years. Almost 5 months now. Please forgive me. I'm working with only one eye today, so have some sympathy on me today. I need it. We were trying to sell our house for almost 5 months now. I have been praying and trying to be patient. We had an offer in the first month, but my husband rejected it. We were at odds with rejecting it. So they were at odds. Husband and wife were at odds rejecting it. So it has been hard on us now that we haven't received a new offer and we're feeling desperate as time goes on. Okay. So let's continue to read this. It's a long text. Okay. And they're feeling abandoned. Okay. So They're feeling like they're trusting in God. They want to trust in God to give them another buyer, but we're now feeling abandoned. My husband is new to the faith and I'm having a hard time keeping the faith, being a positive example and feeling down in the dumps as well. How do I surrender and let go? I pray for that every day, pray the rosary every day, go to adoration each week, but feel alone. Help. Okay. If you're listening for this text message, I hope I read it all. I just want to make sure. I tried to forgive him for rejecting it and trusting that God will give us another buyer, but we're now feeling abandoned. Okay. I got the whole gist of the text. Hold on. Kylie, don't go anywhere. Georgia, you hold on and the others. Okay. For that person that sent in this text message. Okay. You need to forgive your husband. Okay. You two need to be united in this. Okay, you said he's new in the faith, but you pray the rosary and pray the rosary with your husband, okay? And both of you get in a state of grace. Okay, go to confession and get in a good place. Be practicing, say the chaplet of divine mercy, because it's all about trusting in God. Okay. The litany of trust, all other prayers, that anything that focuses on, really and truly surrendering. Father Delindo Rotolo, the surrender novena. Okay. Look up the surrender novena, the surrender prayer. Anything you can do together and say to each other, we're in this together. God is at the center of our marriage. God will bring us a buyer, or we're going to stay longer, or we're going to do this or that. There's a reason. But if you start blaming each other or holding on to unforgiveness, it's going to chip away at sometimes the timing and the end result of things. So don't make this about bickering or fighting with each other. Okay. Forgive each other, join arms and join hands, you know, cling together, you know, get together with your spouse and pray and practice. And this could be an amazing experience for both of you. And especially with your husband being new to the faith, he needs to build this trust in God. Okay. So that's the best way I can assist you today, but it's got to be by your prayer together, husband and wife. Okay. Just even if you just, if you can't say the whole rosary together, say an Our Father, Hail Mary, Glory Be, but say it together. Ask your guardian angels to step in and help you. Go to St. Joseph. Ask St. Joseph to bring a buyer. But remember, get in a state of grace, pray together, stick together. Okay? That's the best advice I can give. I've seen it work many, many, many times, and miraculously too. Kylie, first-time caller, Tallahassee, Florida, listening on Guadalupe Radio Network. Welcome to Take Two, Kylie. Kylie, are you with us?
13: Yes, I'm here.
0: Okay, you go right ahead. Thank you for waiting and welcome.
13: Yeah, sorry. Thank you so much. I have never called in before, so I'm not quite sure the procedures, but I heard your message on the radio, and I had to call in because this is just my favorite part of my testimony to share, because it always seems to help somebody about just waiting on God's timing.
0: Mm-hmm. Okay, take it away. We're all ears. We're listening.
13: Yes, ma'am. So this is a couple years ago, and I was a public school teacher for probably about 7 years at that point. The second I got pregnant, I was like, I do not want to be a teacher anymore. I want to stay home and be a stay-at-home mother. And there was just, between me and my husband, financially, absolutely no way that could ever happen. So, we prayed all throughout pregnancy. That somehow we'd be able to make it work. And then baby was here and I had my, maternity leave, and just knowing that I would have to go back to work and send my baby to daycare about killed me every day. Knowing that was on the horizon, and I just kept praying and praying, and, you know, kind of, it almost seemed like radio silence, even though looking back now, I can see that God was just working in the background. But, basically, the day I had to give my baby over to daycare, I thought for sure that God was going to come through, you know, in the final hour. And then it ended up being 2 years of daycare of just me praying every day. And I felt like my heart broke every day and dropping him off to daycare. I thought, you know, every other teacher I talked to said, oh, this is just part of it. It'll get easier and easier. That feeling will go away of wanting to be a stay-at-home mother. And it never went away for 2 years straight. And my husband tried to get all these different jobs that could pay a little more, and it never happened. I just kept praying, God, why is this on my heart if this is not something that's a part of your will? But long story short, after 2 years, my husband lost his job. And we were just terrified that, you know, obviously it's a teacher's salary. You know, we're not supporting all three of us.
0: Right.
13: You know, off of that. And then literally the day after he lost his job, where we just were numb with what we were going to do, with, you know, fear of what we were going to do, he got a brand new job offer. And that job offer would require us to move, but it allowed me to be a stay-at-home mother and to take our child, our baby, out of daycare. Mm-hmm. And making so much more money than either of us would have made both of us working. So just by him, you know, taking that job offer that seemingly came out of nowhere, God just stepped in the final. I get like so emotional thinking about it because it took a long time, and I can look back at it now and say, oh yeah, God was doing the work, but it felt really real in the moment, and I struggled a lot, and I said, God, where are you? Please, like, if you're not going to, if this isn't a part of your will, then please just take this desire to be a stay-at-home mother. Please take this from me if it's not part of your will. So I think of that any time now, any single time where I'm worried about something of God stepping into my life, because he's done it before in a way that I never, was so much better than what I ever even could have wanted. Mm-hmm. And you know, we were able to move, and now I have two children, you know, that I'm a stay-at-home mother to, and my daughter, she's never had to go to daycare. She's never had to experience being away from me. And now I'm a homeschool mom, you know, to my son who's in kindergarten now. And it's just God's blessing came through in that final hour and was so much better than anything I could have ever wanted.
0: Oh, Kylie, I know you were getting emotional, but I was actually having my hands raised up to the heavens and giggling, going, God, you're so awesome. You are so amazing. I mean, you are the perfect caller to affirm what I was trying to tell this text message, couple about their home, that they felt abandoned, that, you know, this buyer came and they didn't accept this offer. And now they're 5 months, you know, and they're feeling that they're abandoned by God. I mean, you went 2 years, okay? And then your husband, you know, ends up the job he had, he didn't have it any longer. And I mean, you could have been thinking at that point, oh my goodness, where are you, God? I mean, I've been praying this way and then this happens. But then look how God flips it all into this beautiful plan for you and your husband and your children. And so now it is thriving and flourishing in your home. I love that. I love how God works, and I'm giggling because it's so like God. And it was such an amazing thing that he put you through. Although it was very painful, I know, because you were waiting, you know, you're taking your child to childcare and you're saying, please, God, you know, I want this. This is on my heart. But you stayed very much on course. You stayed very centered in that, Kylie. And that's where God was using his plan the right way, putting all the puzzle pieces together, all the players together. You moved. Your husband got a better job. You stay at home. You got another child. You're homeschooling. Everything's well. That's God. I love the way God works, Kylie, and I love your story. I'm so glad you felt prompted to call in and share it as a first-time caller, because I think you helped this text messaging couple and others that are listening as well. God bless you, Kylie. Thank you.
11: Thank you. Have a good day.
0: You as well, sweetheart. Thank you. This is an amazing story. I love this story. That is a great story, and I'm glad she shared it with all of us. Okay. Did Kylie hang up yet? I don't know. She hung up. I was just going to say, I wonder how old the kids are now. I was just curious, but that's okay. If you get a second, Kylie, maybe you can call back and just tell Matt. I'm always curious, how old the kids are. Miracle Hunter Saturday, is at 1 and 7 p.m. Eastern Time. Monsignor Jason Gray, the executive director of the Fulton Sheen Foundation on the Fulton Sheen cause and new miracles attributed to him. Also author Tom Lucia on to discuss his book on Father Nelson Baker. So that'll be on Monsignor Gray and Tom Lucia on the Miracle Hunter Saturday 1 and 7. Why do I get so interested about how kids? Because kids grow up so fast. I was just talking to a dear friend last night how it's like a blink of the eye and your kids are grown. And so, and our producer, Michael, was just sharing with me his son's going into third grade. And I just saw a picture of him, and he's so sweet and handsome. And I'm going, these kids are growing up too fast. It makes me feel old, but I like it, though. I like it. It's a good feeling. Georgia is going to be our final caller from Florida, listening on Sirius XM 130. Hi, Georgia. I'm so pumped up, and I want you to finish this episode.
14: Oh, my. Hi.
0: Hi.
14: I'm a first-time caller, and I don't have a particular event that happened, but I'm always questioning. You know, I pray a lot for other people. I pray for myself, for things to go the way I want them to go. And then I say, but your will be done. Mm-hmm. And I don't always know when God will answer. So do I make I wonder, should I make a decision? You know, or should I wait 6 months, a year, mm-hmm. more than a year?
0: Mm-hmm.
14: And that's what I struggle with.
0: Sure.
14: It's just very difficult for me to know when should I.
0: When do you
14: say,
0: act and when
14: okay,
0: do you. Yeah.
14: Yeah, I'm going to move.
0: Okay.
14: I'm going to do this or do that.
0: Right. So let me go quickly because the show is going to close in just a couple minutes. And I'm so glad you brought this up because this happens to most of us, actually, when we are discerning or praying to God for a certain answer. A couple things. It's very important to get in a state of grace, be in a good spiritual position with God so you can receive the messages or how God wants to get us the signs or the messages or the whatever is going to take us on to that next step, right? And our guardian angels are very, very, ask your guardian angel to reveal to you, because remember, the guardian angel is there to illuminate your mind and strengthen your will, and they are messengers, right? So they're sending the messages from God to you. Now, yeah. when do you act on your own? When do you just wait for God? Well, that is a very interesting place to be in, because most people do struggle at times with that. So what you got to do is get a lot of people around you that you trust that are strong in their faith, a spiritual director, go to a priest, talk to a deacon, talk to a lay leader at the church to make sure that you're on the right track. Like what is really like your own desire or what really could be God's desire. You don't want to always assume one way or the other, right? And then ultimately what I always share with people, and this is my personal opinion, but it's coaching. I wish I had longer to share with you, Georgia, but I share this. You make a good decision and you ask God to please bless it. And if it's not of God's will, then to adjust it or fix it. God is such a gracious and good God. He knows we're trying to do our very best. He knows we're trying to receive those messages from him. And so he will work with us. So if we do happen to make a bad decision, I've seen God work miracles out of bad decisions. So we have comfort and calm and peace in that as well. I hope that helps. I tried to go super fast and give you a quick answer to this very interesting question. Actually, you prompted me to put a show topic on for September, Georgia. So I hope you call back, and thank you so much for trusting us. Thanks, you guys. Thanks to show team. Thanks to the Take Two family. You guys are awesome. Until tomorrow, have a beautiful and blessed day. See you real soon.
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16: 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The topic will be Ignatius of Loyola's Discernment of Spirits, and the speaker is Jesuit Father Tucker Redding, the chaplain of Rice University. We'll see you there. That's Theology on Tap at the Texas Giant Distillery on August 20th at 7 o'clock p.m.
17: Hello, this is Father Paul Felix, a pastor of Annunciation Catholic Church in downtown Houston. When was the last time you went to the Sacrament of Confession? This beautiful gift of God is so underutilized and yet is such a great gift of mercy. I was told by a parishioner that they were in line to buy license plates. They were reading a Catholic publication, and the person in front of them recognized them as a Catholic and asked, "Are you a Catholic?" And they responded, "Yes." And the person said, "Well, I'm Catholic too." And they said, "Oh, really? What parish do you belong to?" They said, "Well, I haven't been to church in a long time. I've committed very serious sins, and I'm afraid God couldn't forgive me." They said, "I would be afraid that the holy water would boil if I touched it." Is that you? Do you feel like you couldn't receive the mercy of God? I'm here to declare to you that there are no sins greater than the mercy of God. Return to the Sacrament of Reconciliation and find the peace of the Lord. Go to archgh.org, archgh.org. Click on Find a Parish and return to the Sacrament of Reconciliation or make an appointment with a priest. You'll find mercy and peace. God bless you.
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19: 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Chesterton says they don't really care about nature. 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Chesterton says we've lost the whole idea of repentance, especially in public things.
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21: The angel of the Lord declared unto Mary, and she conceived of the Holy Spirit. Hail, Mary, full of grace, the Lord is with thee. Blessed art thou among women, and blessed is the fruit of thy womb, Jesus. Holy Mary, Mother of God, pray for us sinners, now and at the hour of our death. Amen. Behold, the handmaid of the Lord, be it done unto me according to thy word. Hail, Mary, full of grace, the Lord is with thee. Blessed art thou among women, and blessed is the fruit of thy womb, Jesus. Holy Mary, Mother of God, pray for us sinners, now and at the hour of our death. Amen. And the Word was made flesh and dwelt among us. Hail, Mary, full of grace, the Lord is with thee. Blessed art thou among women, and blessed is the fruit of thy womb, Jesus. Holy Mary, Mother of God, pray for us sinners, now and at the hour of our death. Amen. Pray for us, O Holy Mother of God, that we may be made worthy of the promises of Christ. Let us pray. Pour forth, we beseech thee, O Lord, thy grace into our hearts, that we to whom the incarnation of Christ thy Son was made known by the message of an angel, may, by his passion and cross, be brought to the glory of his resurrection, through the same Christ our Lord. Amen.
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23: 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In some areas, local residents are working with tools and buckets to remove debris. More than 200 people have died and thousands are still missing. People in parts of southern Europe are preparing for an eclipse. That's when the moon will pass perfectly between the sun and the earth, casting its shadow across a part of the planet. The path of totality starts near the North Pole, then moves south. Pope Leo XIV continues his catechesis on the documents of the Second Vatican Council. At his general audience today, the Holy Father focused on the liturgical year, saying it's a way for the Church to experience the past, present, and future. I'm Veronica Dudo with EWTN News Nightly. 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
26: I'm going to give you some bad news. 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
26: Andrew, I think you're going to have to do some editing of that bumper, that particular bumper. She said you hit the nail right on the head. That's very violent imagery. Might have to do something about that. Maybe change it if you can use her voice in AI and say something like, well, you were close to the point to be... No, I can't even use point. That's kind of sharp. Yeah, you were close to the argument. No, that's rough. Argument's rough. You were close to the situation to be shared. There you go. Yeah, don't hit the nail on the head is rough. It's rough. And that's not what I'm going to be here. I have toxic sensitivity. Good to have you joining me. I'm Dr. Ray Guarendi. Program here's The Doctor Is In, as in present, not as in cool. I was not cool in high school. I tried to be, but I wasn't. Did my best. Number to get onto the program, 877-573. I'm waiting for you to write this down. 7825. Since you didn't write it down, perhaps you're in the car. 877-57.

0: laziness in your life,
1: whatever it might be.
0: I'd love to hear from you. Also, if you have a question about, and by the way, I'm sidetracking myself here. I want to thank all you folks who absolutely obliterated the lines yesterday with that beautiful book, Love You Forever by Robert Munsch and Sheila McGraw, the one where, through illustration and a nice narration, a young baby was taken care of by his mother, and then by the end of the book, he was taking care of his mother in many ways as she had become almost baby-like in her ability to care for herself. So it's just a beautiful, heartwarming story. That said, you can call in with questions about life. You can call in with questions about the culture. Call in with questions about faith as it intersects with psychology. Generic questions. I love to hear from you. Your calls mean a lot. Matter of fact, the way this show is structured, there is no show if there are no calls. Ooh, I probably shouldn't have said that. That might give some of you people ideas on how to get rid of this show. And I hope nobody at EWTN heard that. They've been trying, but I've been ducking them. Actually, no, they are about the best bosses I've ever had. Ever. So 877-573-7825 is the number. A couple of announcements as I've been badgering this. I feel kind of bad about it, but at the same time, as my wife says, Ray, if you think it can help somebody, then do it.
2: Okay.
0: 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Now, most of the time when folks come into my office on parenting, they spend a session, 2 or 3, and they feel they have the guidance they want much of the time, especially if it's a behavior situation. Well, this is 7 weeks. And we're going to get into it, and it's going to be very practical. It's not going to be theoretical. It's not going to be, here's how you communicate with your children. Now, in these situations, you use an iMessage with active listening and win-win scenarios. And the proper amount of stickers per sticker system per square inch is 5.72. No, it's going to be real. It's going to be talking about how you stand strong against a culture no longer on your side. How you stand strong against people who critique your standards because they're higher than the norm. And I'm going to take on all the standard discipline struggles, very common stuff, disrespect, sibling quibbling, chore shirking, homework hassles, grades, school misconduct, all that stuff, all of it. Now, you need a certain amount of people. Now, the limit is 50. But if we don't get a whole lot, I don't know what I'm going to do about that. I'll talk to the folks at Guadalupe Radio Network. If you would like to enroll in this program, go to G, as in Guarendi, or Guadalupe, Radio, as in R, Network, grnonline.com/, one of those very violent words, /, Academy. And then there's a whole bunch of us there that are offering courses, and you'll see my face. You can click on my mustache. The picture I'm using there is an earlier picture. As a matter of fact, every picture of anybody is an earlier picture. Have you noticed that? I don't ever give anybody a future picture. You don't give them a present picture. No matter what, once you see the picture, it's in the past. But it's my senior picture from high school. And people say, why don't you get a more up-to-date picture? I said, well, I was using my first communion picture. This is, and I was the only kid with a mustache in high school. So you can go there, grnonline.com/academy. Well, I pretty much used up all my monolog time. Let me give you the number one more time, because I certainly want to hear from you. 877-57-EQUAL is the number. 877-573-7825. I don't know the exact percentage. I think it's pretty high. 80, 90 maybe percent. That the regretful things that I've said, that I wished I wouldn't have said,

0: either in the tone of them, the volume, the snarkiness, whatever that is, were said during a peak emotion surge. Without an emotion surge, I think it's safe to say that most of us would not say an awful lot of stuff that we regret or we wish we could take back. It's easy to do. There's a hard push. Somebody says something that upsets you, you feel your emotion surge, and what do you want to do? You want to say something back. And usually it's not a, well, I've been pondering what you just said, and I think that it deserves a response. No, it's not how it goes. So you maybe lash out. That's kind of a rough word too. Or you say it in a tone that's not a good tone. Or you say something that later you think, I don't really mean that. There's a direct relationship. The more intense the emotion for the moment, the more likely you're going to say something that you regret. That simple. Usually you probably don't think to yourself, I can't wait until I'm in the situation next time when I'm really calm because I've been storing up this response and I'm going to slap her with it as soon as I get the chance, but I'm going to make sure I'm nice and cool and collected about it. And that isn't usually the way it goes now. So what do you do about this? I think it's a simple law. When you most feel like saying it, don't say it. Right. That's like saying to somebody who's depressed, cheer up, or somebody who's anxious, relax, relax. Yes and no. In your calmer moments, if you recognize that you are most likely to say regretful things, things you wish never came out of your mouth, wish you could take back, cause damage. You recognize that that is the relationship. Given that, during those moments when you feel the surge coming on, you can think back. Easy, easy, easy. Don't say it. Now, how long do you have to wait? Well, the old count to 10 kind of thing. There's some truth to it, and here's why. Emotions surge, but their peak is really pretty shortly lived. You don't stay at peak emotion for long stretches of time. When you're most irate or most upset or most hurt or most angry, that surges and it peaks and it hangs for seconds. If you can delay saying anything, shut your mouth during that surge. It will start to abate. It will lessen. As it lessens, you will have better self-control. And it won't be so hard to not say it. So, when the emotions peak, have yourself a rule. You'll tell yourself this over and over again in your calmer moments. Remember, the rule is don't spout off when you're most intensely emotional. If you wait for seconds, mere seconds, that emotion will taper and you won't have what feels like an irresistible urge to say it. When you most feel like saying it, don't. Say it. 877-573-7825. 877-57 equal. That is the number to call to get onto the program. I'm Dr. Ray Guarini. We will get to your calls momentarily.
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0: Hi, everybody. Dr. Ray Guarendi here. 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Now, looking at that board, getting more calls from girls. In one afternoon here, when I got all through college. Wow. Jeanette emailed me, and I asked her to give me a call if she could, because I could ask some questions. And she said, I will. And she did. And she's about 10% of the people who email when I ask them to call who do. So Jeanette kept her word. Hi, Jeanette.
5: Hi. Thank you for taking my call.
0: You're welcome. What's up? I remember your email, so go ahead.
5: Well, I'm a pastor's wife. I teach a Sunday school class, and I have a troublesome student. Now, I've taught in higher ed for 20 years, so I do know how to handle it on one level, but not in this venue and not as a pastor's wife. So it would be,
0: okay.
5: Well, I'd be packing up, I guess. But anyway, she interrupts, and it's with off-the-wall statements, nothing really related. I mean, and sometimes she has a lot to offer. She really does. But this past Sunday, she got up, she left. It was a video. We were watching a video on the cultural practices in the Old Testament, and it started with the Baal worship and the practice of sacrificing children to Baal. She got up and left, and then called me the next morning early, before I even got out of bed. I didn't answer, to say that no, she would not be coming back. It just triggered too many memories. So I'm thinking, okay, abortion, perhaps, but no, she was a victim of relatives that practice Satanism, but she gives that information out very freely. So I'm thinking she's comfortable sharing that.
0: Either that, Jeanette, or she's seeking attention.
5: It's pervasive with her, and I don't know. You know,
0: would you rather have her not be in your class?
5: Of course.
0: Are you torn because that's not supposed to be a Christian attitude?
5: No.
0: Oh.
5: No, not really. I mean, I don't want to enable her, but I don't want to discount what she's been through. I mean, what she said is horrific. I can't even.
0: Well, you're not discounting it, but it's also not a reason to be completely disruptive, emotionally attention seeking, and if I remember your email, you talked about how she kind of dominated the class.
5: She tries to. She tries to. I can bring it back sometimes, but sometimes it's, yeah.
0: If you told her.
5: There you go.
0: If you said, some of these things that we're going to get into in the Bible study is probably going to be distressing given your history. Do you think it would be better if for this particular series in our Bible study that you just kind of waited until we restarted it again?
5: Yeah, and that was her solution. But then she didn't bother to come back to the service, you know, the church service. So when I talked to her, and I did, I called her later in the day, and I said, well, it sounds like there still needs to be more healing, and this is something you offer up to the Lord. But I hate to see you not coming to church. Satan wins. Satan wins. If you don't come, oh, well, I'll come back to church. It's not bad.
0: Jeanette, you know what she's telling you?
5: What?
0: She's basically telling you that she's very heavily personally invested in somehow dwelling and clinging to the tragedy that she went through.
5: Nailed it. Yes, she is.
0: And if, in fact, you don't understand that, and you don't make proper allowances, she'll leave.
5: Yeah.
0: But you can't be responsible for that. You did what you had to do for the sake of the people in your class who really want to learn Scripture and learn about the Lord. And because of that, she said, well, huh. Now, I can only speculate here because I don't know. But part of it could be not just simply that you dredged up memories, because obviously she dredges up memories constantly. She tells anybody who's going to hear it.
5: Yeah.
0: It was that somehow, some way, she felt she wasn't getting her proper due in your class. Just a speculation.
5: I think that's right. Wow.
0: So, all that said, you really can't be responsible for the fact that she's going to leave because she's upset over the fact that you have somehow didn't. You know what you didn't do? You didn't try to convince her to come back when she said, I just think it's best that I just stay away for a while. And you didn't say, oh, no, please, no, we love you here. And we really, you didn't do that, did you?
5: No, I did not.
0: You saw you're out, you chicken.
5: I was saying yay.
0: Yeah, I know. Finally. She heard you cheering. So I think I personally, for whatever it's worth, my dear, I think you can't sacrifice the well-being and the honest desire to learn more about our Lord because somebody just can disrupt the class at a moment's notice.
5: Yeah.
0: And you know what else? I think I'll let you go with this. But I also think that you probably underestimated the overall distress of this woman about a lot of things.
5: Yeah. Just dealing with her on a day-to-day basis. Yeah, I mean, she's involved, and it is.
0: There you go.
5: Yeah.
0: Now, I could never have said all this in an email response.
5: No.
0: When I type with boxing gloves on, you know.
5: Me too.
0: Thank you, dear, for the call.
5: I was the original secretary that couldn't type. Thank you. Appreciate
0: it. Okay, honey. I'll talk to you. Bye. Okay, very quickly, calling from my car is Mary. That's her way of saying, get to me right away, quick. I'm calling from my car. Hi, Mary.
6: Hello. Hi, Dr. Ray. Second time I'm calling you, and I love your advice.
0: So I didn't blow it the first time around, huh?
6: No, you didn't. No, no. But I got some issues here. It's with an adult granddaughter, and she treats my daughter, who gave her birth. Yes, the daughter was young. But you know what? I helped. We raised. I have a son only 2 years older. It sounds like a family mess. I got great-grandkids who are older than my grandkids. But it's okay. We love them all, and we're glad to have them. But she does not treat my daughter properly. My daughter does everything for her, blah, blah, blah. I don't know. How would
0: well,
6: you
0: Mary,
6: handle that?
0: Okay, I'm going to quote our Lord. All right, you mind if I do that? I mean, see, you could argue with me, but you're not going to be able to argue with our Lord. You ready? Woman, what does this have to do with you and me?
6: I don't know. I'm involved.
0: How?
6: In 2 miles, take exit 4 for New York 70. And I do pray to the Lord for help.
0: No, I'm saying that if your daughter is allowing her daughter to mistreat her, like you say, and apparently either does nothing about it or gets angry and they have conflicts, whatever, in their relationship.
6: Oh, awful.
0: So how are you involved in this?
6: Because the granddaughter, I want to smack her one, you know, the old-fashioned shot in the head. I can't, you know.
0: All right, stay there. Mary, stay there. I know you're calling from your car, but that music says I have to break whether I want to or I don't. So if you're still there, don't leave me, Mary. This is Dr. Ray. Thank you for joining me. Give you the quick number one more time, bottom of the show, but I've still got a lot of time. 877-57-EQUAL. I know you're up there. I can see you. I'll get to you.
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0: Question asked me, Dr. Ray, you always carry a picture of your kids in your wallet. I do. I mean, I got a picture of them on my phone, but I also got a picture of them in my wallet. And I keep that picture in my wallet to pretty much remind me why there's no money in there. I'm talking to Mary. Mary's still in her car. I don't know if she's driving or she's sitting parked somewhere. She's got an adult granddaughter, I'm going to find out her age here in a second, who dramatically mistreats Mary's daughter. Now, Mary's daughter got pregnant when she was young, so I don't know what kind of relationship they had, whether the daughter was immature and learning to raise this kid, what the dynamics were of raising the kid who is apparently at ease with mistreating her mother. And I asked Mary, I said, well, Mary, how are you in the middle of this? And that's where we left it off. So, Mary, how are you in the middle of this?
6: Well, because we're all entwined. I helped raise the daughter, too.
0: Oh. Do you have any influence over the daughter?
6: I used to have some, but she's really, really...
0: Ooh.
6: I pray that she gets a heart of flesh now instead of stone. You know what I'm saying?
0: Well, are you thinking that your daughter is saying that you with your advice on wanting to smack the kid, and
6: we both like to, really.
0: Okay, but do you think she's upset at you because she thinks you're giving advice that she doesn't want to hear?
6: No. My daughter does everything for her. She drove like 4 hours to get back to see the little girls to their first day of school. And then
0: Maybe I didn't make myself clear. Okay, for whatever the reason, your daughter, how old's the granddaughter?
6: 34.
0: All right, so your daughter's been allowing this for a long, long time.
6: Oh, yeah. They fought like dogs all the time. Yeah.
0: All right. So it doesn't sound like that's going to change unless your daughter decides.
6: Worse. Yeah.
0: So I'm back to, are you going to immerse yourself in this, or have you already tried and it didn't work out?
6: They involve me. They involve me.
0: They complain about each other?
6: I have to. Yeah. I kind of have to.
0: Then here's what we can do. Here's what we can do, Mary.
6: What should we do?
0: All right. Don't get in the middle of it.
6: Try not to.
0: Well, when they complain about the other, you simply have a standard soundbite that you use. You say something like, I don't want to get in the middle of this. And that's all you say. And then if they continue to complain, I'm sorry, I can't. I can't fix the problem, only you can. Well, Mom, I can't do anything about it, so it's up to you two. Well, I know, I just don't want it. After a while, they're just going to stop telling you because you've more or less said, I'm not going to be pulled into this anymore. It's been 34 years.
6: Yeah, I've tried not to.
0: Yes. So I took a risk there, Mary, because you said my advice was good the first time around. We're going to find out if it's any good the second time around. But at the very least, here's my advice. One, I highly doubt that you're going to change that relationship.
6: Oh, no, I'm not going to.
0: Okay.
6: No.
0: So two, you got to seek your own peace. And you only seek your own peace by pulling back.
6: Yeah.
0: All righty, my dear. Thank you for the call again. Thank you. William from this is tough. This is tough. This is almost like saying Worcestershire. Murfreesboro. That's right. Tennessee. I was there. I did a talk there. Well, that's Illinois? Oh, maybe. I can't believe that. William, is that in Illinois?
10: Yes, Southern Illinois, St. Andrews Parish, Belleville Diocese.
0: I thought there was also a Murfreesboro in Tennessee or Kentucky.
10: You are correct. There is.
0: Okay.
10: Tennessee. Yeah.
0: All right. I didn't come to yours then, so I really don't know if I can help you. I didn't come there.
10: Well, you should come here.
0: Okay. Well, then if I have a commitment to come there, then maybe I can help you.
10: Okay. Well, I'm with the Knights of Columbus. I'll bring it up to Father Joel. We'll see if we can get you invited to the diocese.
0: See how I weaseled my way into making money off you?
10: You know what? Your ministry to everybody who listens, so I appreciate what you're doing.
0: Did you email me? Because I remember the Murfreesboro.
10: I spoke with you previously, so I'm dealing with a difficult situation with my family. My wife and I have been married for 33 years, and she's once again filed for divorce. This is her seventh time.
0: And oh, yeah.
10: I love her, and I just have to take a step back and just wait for this to go through and... you know, I'm hoping that we'll reconcile again like we have six times before, but I just stay close to the sacraments and keep praying for her. And, you know, God has always blessed us tremendously on the other end of this storm. So I'm trusting and hoping. But I'm a veteran. I served in the Marine Corps for 25 years, 13 active, 12 reserve. And I'm service connected. And what I've asked for is to receive care in the community, counseling from a Catholic chaplain or Catholic counselor. And I'm really struggling to make that happen. And I contacted CatholicCounselors.com, and, you know, finding a Catholic counselor who will receive, you know, veterans is really a challenge. And when I'm on active duty, we have military chaplains of every, you know, we have Catholic, Protestant, Muslim, Jewish. And so if a person in the military wants to see a Catholic chaplain, you know, it's relatively easy to do. As a veteran, it's a big challenge. You know, now I have my parish priest, but he's our parish priest. He's not a licensed clinical therapist. These type of family.
0: Do they want to not take the VA benefits? Is that why you're having trouble?
10: Yeah, like CatholicCounselors.com, they want me to pay up front and then get reimbursed, but that's not how the VA pays. That's not how it works.
0: Okay. There are two other websites that I sometimes refer folks to. One is called CatholicTherapists.com, and they go by geographic area, CatholicTherapists.com. The other is CatholicPsychotherapy.org. Now, my experience is, and I've known a few people in those organizations, they have a sliding fee scale. In other words, what can you pay? All right, I'll work with that. So that's two places to explore. But I would say this. If your priest is willing to talk to you, then don't be so caught up in the idea that he isn't, quote, a licensed counselor, end quote. So much of counseling is good instincts, good thinking, empathy, understanding. That's what it is. That's the core of it, all right? So there isn't so much training per se that makes somebody a great counselor. It still does come down to their personhood. So if you can find a priest or even a deacon, my friend, that would, yes, I'll visit with you about this. That's the direction to go, for certain. God bless you, my friend.

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4: 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St. Michael the Archangel, defend us in battle. Be our defense against the wickedness and snares of the devil. May God rebuke him, we humbly pray, and do thou, O Prince of the Heavenly Hosts, by the power of God, thrust into hell Satan and all the evil spirits who prowl about the world, seeking the ruin of souls. Amen.
5: Rose, I'm coming to you here in just a second. Got a couple of announcements. First is the number, 877-573-7825, 877-57-EQUAL. Have time to take more calls. People don't call toward the end of the show typically because they think, I'll never get on. Of course you will. They have all kinds of chances. The other thing, we have a wonderful radio affiliate celebrating a 16-year anniversary, Annunciation Radio out of Toledo. And they went from Toledo to five stations. My dear friend Dave Vacheres and all the folks at Annunciation from those of us here at EWTN. Congratulations. Okay, Rose, this particular question is one that I directly dealt with, answered in my book, Family Faith Under Fire. And this is not an unusual situation. Hi, Rose.
6: Hi, thank you for taking my call.
5: Sure. Okay, your turn to talk. I'm listening.
6: I'm sorry?
5: Oh, your turn. I'm a good psychologist. Okay. I'm listening for 12 seconds.
6: Okay, I'm trying to make it short. My daughter, we are Catholics. We go to faith formation, or the kids do, and I try to do what I can during the week for Bible study. They switched it from Wednesday to Sundays. My daughter's in sports, plays volleyball, trying to get into college and play. Sundays is not, and Sunday evenings is not a good time for it, and so she had been going intermittently. They have a core group at her high school, public school. She's 17, almost 18. She started going to it this past school year, 11th grade now. Then she ended up going on a youth conference in Florida recently, and I found out that it was one of the ministers or speakers, whatever you want to call them. I think he was Protestant. I looked it all up. I can't remember. I forget things a lot now. But I talked to her about it. Before that, I had talked with the guy that runs it at the school. He said, all we do is Bible study, because I told him, look, we're Catholic. I don't want her involved in something that's going to speak against Mother Mary, that's going to try to wane her faith and what we do. I said, because it's really a beautiful faith. And he said, well, I know my mom is Catholic and my sister's Catholic, and they're still active, and I grew up doing that, but now I'm just, you know, doing non-denominational. And so...
5: Okay, I got you. I think I got enough here, Rose. I think I got enough.
6: Okay.
5: Situation. My experience has been in Bible studies that are non-denominational, as they proclaim, they are generally a perspective that would be considered evangelical or fundamental or Baptist, and they are not only not Catholic, but oftentimes the way they interpret Scripture is either not a Catholic understanding, or sometimes even negative toward the church. So you're right. There is that risk. Now, if your daughter were really good at understanding her faith, knowing it, and able to respond to the things she hears, you could say, well, no, I think she can handle herself. My experience is a 17-year-old girl can't. She would have to be a rare individual to do that. So she most likely...
6: she can, but you never know.
5: You never know, because most likely the understanding... For example, you said you don't want them to speak against Mother Mary. Well, they may not actively speak against Our Lady, but they will, for example, say things like... Jesus had brothers and sisters. It says clearly in Scripture, Jesus had brothers and sisters. Okay, so she won't know how to respond to that.
6: Oh, we already had that discussion.
5: Exactly. I told you, those things come up.
6: Those things come up.
5: So
6: okay,
5: I would suggest there are so many ways that your daughter can learn her faith and learn the reasons for her faith through Catholic.com, through Magis Center AI. It's a beautiful, beautiful AI.
6: M-A-G-I-S.
5: Go to Magis Center, and you can ask any question in the whole world, and with a special emphasis on how science and evidence points to God.
6: Oh, that'll be good for my son.
5: That's a big one. That's a big one. You go there and you just ask the question. What is the evidence from the universe for the existence of a God? What is the biological evidence for the existence of a God? The idea that a DNA molecule, a DNA double helical structure, to reproduce itself by chance is one in an ungodly number that would be beyond any chance. So all that said, yes, I was in non-denominational Bible studies, and the tenor is usually, and whether they mean to or not, it is Jesus is Lord and the Catholic Church is wrong. And they don't necessarily come across hostile that way, but their understanding of Scripture verses, for example, they may come across verses that say, this verse says that you can't lose your salvation. This is how you understand it. But they don't deal with all the verses that say you can walk away from your salvation. They wouldn't. They don't. Because they have a certain theological screen that they interpret Scripture verses through, and oftentimes it is not what the church teaches, and it can lay down doubts. Call no man father. What do you do with that one? Okay. So Catholics think St. Peter was the first pope. Well, where's that in Scripture, etc., etc.? And the mere fact, I'll let you go on this, the mere fact that they say Christianity is only Scripture, that's it. Nothing else. No understanding of tradition and how this Scripture was interpreted, how the Scripture came together, none of that. Because they're already starting out with the notion that the Catholic Church has said is only part of the revelation of God.
6: Yeah.
5: So, all that.
6: So I brought that up to her, and she said they don't mention it. And when she does have questions, she will ask me, And I will, you know, if I don't know it right there, I get back with her. But I
5: do, I'm going to have to let you go, honey, because I got to get to some other calls. But do this.
6: Oh, man.
5: Do this. If you want to let her go, you ask her, please write down anything that they would say that you don't understand or that sounds counter to your Catholic faith, and you and I'll talk about it.
6: Yeah, she'll probably go whether I want it to or not because it's at school and I'm not there. So,
5: well, yeah. You're not helpless. You can't just because
6: no,
5: she says
6: not.
5: I want to go, you have to say, oh gosh, okay, you can go. I do know intentionally or otherwise, an awful lot of kids have been pulled out of the Catholic Church by attending non-denominational Bible studies.
6: Oh my gosh.
5: That's okay. It. All right, I'll talk to you later. This is Dr. Ray. I shall be back.
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0: go to Hope from Lincoln, Nebraska. She has a question about forgiveness. Hi, Hope.
1: Super nice to talk with you. Can I just jump right in?
0: Sure.
1: Okay. So I was, like, introduced to having an intimate relationship with Christ in an evangelical campus ministry. I underwent a little bit of hurt from, like, leaders and just touching topics, like, in my personal life and in sin areas that were hard and, like, didn't fully understand at the time. But no longer part of an evangelical ministry, and am now looking into Catholicism and planning to take OCIA this fall. And something that I'm having a hard time with is I tend to compare everything that I'm learning with the initial understanding that I gained from the evangelical ministry. And I, when, like, bringing up questions to them while I was still a part of it, I had a lot of, like, just, I would feel really bad afterward because they said that, like, no, this is the way of, like, what Scripture's saying. This is what it's saying. It's not that. Like, into baptism, whatever it may be, justification, like, just being taught a very specific way and now learning something that's totally different. And I also tend to idolize leaders because they were holy, but they hurted me. So, and God has definitely given me grace to, like, forgive, but I still really have a hard time with that. So if you have anything to say.
0: Well, sure. Sure, sure. You kind of tapped into what I just said to our previous caller, which is when you go to a Bible study that is non-denominational or evangelical, you will be corrected if you have a certain Catholic understanding of what Scripture means. And so when they said these things, they said, no, this is clearly what Scripture says. Well, the problem with that kind of statement is it's not so clearly because there are many people within the non-Catholic Christian world who don't agree that that's what Scripture says. So leaving that aside, here's how I think you can start forgiving them. They meant no malice. They didn't mean to put you down. Let's give them the benefit that they were passionate about what they thought was Christian truth. And they wanted you to embrace Christian truth as they understood it. They didn't have the, if you want to say, the flexibility to say, well, this is our understanding, and we know that other traditions, other Christians have different understanding. No, their view was, this is it, Hope. This is what you got to believe to be a Christian. That's a common attitude, unfortunately, among folks who just believe that you interpret Scripture by yourself with the guidance of the Holy Spirit. Now, all that said, the one thing's good is that you were brought to Christ through that group. Very good. Very cool. And now what you're saying is, okay, I want to go further into understanding Christianity from its very beginnings. What did they believe from the time of Christ? Not from the time of the Reformation, but from the time of Christ. And that's where you're looking into the Catholic Church and saying, okay, please help me to understand why you teach what you teach, why you view Scripture as you view Scripture, why you view Mary as Mary, why you view the Eucharist as the real presence of Jesus Christ. Why? And the church will give you great answers because they've been there for 2,000 years. So, forgive them because they meant well. They thought they were giving you the Christian truth. They hope they had to think that because that's what they were embracing. They're not going to say, well, I could be wrong, Hope, but here's my understanding. No, they won't do that. You, on the other hand, my dear, as you seek the Catholic Church, you're saying, this is not Hope's understanding of Scripture. This is the 2,000-year-old church's understanding of Scripture from the get-go, from the mouths of Jesus and the apostles and their disciples. So what you're doing is you're building upon what you first learned about Jesus through that group. He's the Savior, died for your sins. He was God, second person of the Blessed Trinity, expected you not to sin. Okay, all that's well within the Catholic Church teaching. But you're saying, I want more. And I don't want to put my faith reliant upon me and my understanding of Scripture through the Holy Spirit, of course, as they would say. You've been quiet.
1: Okay,
0: go ahead, dear.
1: Sorry, is it okay to do that when, because sometimes I feel guilty for looking outside of Scripture as well, and then it makes me nervous to read Scripture because it's like, again, contradicts everything for 90% of the stuff that I've been taught.
0: Well, it doesn't contradict it. It doesn't totally contradict it. It builds upon it. Here's the thing. You're not reading Scripture for your own understanding. The church has taught this about Scripture and about what the Christian religion means morally and doctrinally. So you're relying upon the church. You're not relying upon hope. You're not saying, oh boy, I better make sure I get this right. No. If you recognize that the church has Christ's authority, then it's not going to be up to you, dear. Much more to talk about. Walk with God. This is
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5: 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Toddlers and teenagers are great teachers. 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But take heart. 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
7: St. Paul writes in 1 Corinthians 1:17, Christ didn't send me to baptize, but to preach the gospel. Many evangelicals see this passage as an indication that baptism is not necessary for salvation. But is this true? The answer is no, and here are some reasons why. First, I don't think Paul meant I don't have authorization to baptize. If that were true, well, then he would have acted in disobedience when he baptized Crispus, Gaius, and the household of Stephanus, which he tells us about in the preceding verses. But we don't want to say that. It's more likely Paul was being hyperbolic in order to stress, one, the focus of his ministry, which was to preach, and two, it doesn't matter by whom you're baptized, which was the topic of discussion within context. Is Paul denying the necessity of baptism? I don't think so. I'm Carlo Broussard with the Ready Reason for Catholic Answers, Catholic.com.
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9: This This is an EWTN Newslink. I'm Teresa Tomeo from Catholic Connection. Pope Leo offering his prayers to the people of Colombia in the wake of Monday's powerful earthquake. In a telegram to the president of the Colombian Bishops' Conference, Holy Father expressing condolences to those who, in this hour of profound sorrow, mourn the loss of their loved ones. He prayed to the Blessed Virgin Mary to pour out upon the beloved Colombian people the gifts of spiritual strength and Christian hope. And former Marine Robert Gilman back on U.S. soil. This after being released from custody in Russia. He had been in Russian custody since 2022 after being arrested for allegedly kicking a police officer. Gilman landed on U.S. soil last night. For more news with the Catholic perspective, visit EWTNnews.com. I'm Teresa Tomeo, and Call to Communion with Dr. David Anders starts now.
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15: Hey, everybody. Welcome again to Call to Communion here on EWTN. It's the program for our non-Catholic brothers and sisters. You know, we've been doing this show for over 10 years now. Hard to believe that, but it is true. We have answered so many questions from people who want to know what the Catholic Church actually teaches about one topic or another. Not going to be taking your phone calls today. We're going to do a mailbag program. We've got a whole bunch of mailbags that have come in over the past couple of weeks. We want to get that mailbag a little bit lighter of a load here so that we can get those questions answered for you. Along with our producer, Pedro Quiles, I'm Tom Price, along with Dr. David Anders.
16: Tom, how are you today?
15: I am well. You ready for some mailbagness?
16: Let's do it.
15: Let's do it. Here we go. This one is from Kevin. Dr. Anders, I am a Catholic, and I just read Romans again. As I read it now, I noticed how our Protestant brothers and sisters could use the text in defending salvation by faith alone. Paul also talks about works too, but I was wondering how you used Romans to defend your past Protestant faith versus how you use it now as a Catholic. Thank you, Kevin.
16: Yeah, thanks. I appreciate the question. So when I was a Protestant, I read Romans the way my tradition taught me to read Romans. I mean, I put on the Reformed and Lutheran filter, and I read it through that filter.
15: Okay.
16: And one feature of that was my almost total dismissal of the second chapter.
15: Ah.
16: Right? Because in the second chapter, Paul lays out the thesis of the entire book, right, which is that God doesn't show favoritism and that Jew and Gentile alike are both under sin. And it's not the possession of the law that establishes one as righteous before God. It's obedience to the law that establishes one as righteous before God. I mean,
15: sure.
16: Paul says this explicitly. He says in Romans 2:13, it's not hearing the law, it's obeying the law by which we will declare it righteous. And the Reformed or Calvinist in me read that far and went, okay, well, that's hypothetical. He's saying hypothetically, if I could obey the law, then I would be declared righteous before God. But, of course, no one actually obeys the law. And so now we have to get to the whole salvation by faith business. And so I just skipped over verses 25 to 29 where Paul says, okay, so who does this apply to? He actually answers the question. Who does this apply to? He says, is it the Jew who was one circumcised outwardly in the flesh by the hands of men who does this? No, he says. It's the one who's circumcised inwardly by

0: know the works of the law. And he seems to draw a distinction between the dikai matutu namu, the righteous requirements of the law, or the justices of the law on the one hand, and the ergo namu, which clearly don't save, on the other. And what seems to be going on is he is saying, look, the ergo namu, the works of the law, I mean, these are the things that distinguish Jew from Gentile. This is, you know, the laws of kashrut, dietary laws, and the sacrificial laws, and the purity laws, and so forth. They don't really touch the heart so much. But the dikai matutu namu, the righteous requirements of the law, I mean, that's effectively the love of God and neighbor and justice and temperance and fortitude and prudence and, you know, the life of the virtues that a pagan can practice if he has the grace of God. You don't have to have the Mosaic code to do that. That's what's wrought in the heart by the Holy Spirit, right? The Sermon on the Mount kind of ethic, right?
1: Okay.
0: And then he goes on in the rest of the book to prove his point. That the ergo nomo, the works of the law, the things that differentiate Jew from Gentile, are not what saves. Now, where I think the Lutherans and the Calvinists go wrong is they read Paul saying, well, you know, no one's justified by works of the law, and they read, oh, no one's justified by moral behavior.
1: Mm.
0: They equate the term works of the law with any kind of moral striving. And that's what Luther does. And therefore, he says, okay, so moral striving has nothing to do with acceptance before God. And that's not what he says.
1: No.
0: And when you flip over to chapter 8, he uses the same language of, this time in the singular, dikaioma namu. And he says explicitly, if you get the Holy Spirit, then you fulfill this righteous requirement of the law. And the fruit of the Spirit, love and joy and peace, patience, kindness, goodness, these things become manifest in your life. But if that wasn't clear enough, he goes on to say, but if you don't manifest those things, if you don't have love and joy and peace, patience, kindness, and goodness, and self-control, you better watch out. You better watch out. I mean, you're not going to be saved. And that, and he says that explicitly in Galatians. He says, you know, if you turn back again to the worthless deeds of darkness, you're not going to be saved. So, like I said, previously as a Reformed or Lutheran reader, I just thought like Luther that moral striving had no place at all in our justification before God. It might be an after effect of our justification. I didn't think it had any role to play at all. I thought we were saved by faith alone. And then closer attention to the text and good modern biblical scholarship, Protestant biblical scholarship, I should add, convinced me that that reading is incorrect, and that the way Catholics had always read St. Paul, particularly from the second century on, was the right way to read St. Paul, and it accords well with the Catholic doctrine of justification and not with the Reformed doctrine.
1: All right, there you go. And Kevin, thank you so much for your question. A quick one here as we're going to break. This is from Gina. Can you explain to me Genesis 10:11? Was there originally a single human language?
0: Oh, yeah.
1: You know what we're talking about there.
0: Yeah, so was there originally a single human language? So I'm not an historical linguist. I mean, it's not my field. I do have a son, however, who's an historical linguist, and it is his field, right?
1: You know? Okay.
0: But what little I know about human anthropology and historical linguistics suggests that is not a plausible theory.
1: Okay.
0: Right? Because I mean, there may have been a period of time. There's a period in human prehistory when the human population underwent a severe population collapse. There was a kind of we don't know what the cause. It was some sort of environmental problem, but the human population seems to have been contracted down to about 10,000 people. This
1: wow.
0: is what we can see from anthropology. It's not a biblical teaching. This
1: is
0: just what the anthropologists think.
1: Uh-huh.
0: I personally don't know how geographically widespread that population was. Whether or not, you know, there could have been something like a common language or language family to those 10,000 people. But nothing in the history of linguistics would suggest that we just had one common language.
1: Gina, thanks so much for your question. In a moment, emails from Marcos, Alan, Renee, and lots more on this special mailbag edition of Call to Communion.
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0: Plus, we'll celebrate the feasts of Blessed Michael McGivney, St. Maximilian Kolbe, the solemnity of the Assumption of the Blessed Virgin Mary, the 45th anniversary of EWTN's launch, and more. 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
2: It's Call to Communion with Dr. David Anders here on EWTN. We are not taking your calls today. We are instead doing a mailbag program. We've received quite a few emails over the past couple of weeks. Let's get a lot of those taken care of on today's program. Now, you may have heard somewhere along the line that EWTN is everywhere. Well, I can vouch for that. It really is everywhere. One of the many platforms you can hear EWTN Radio on is the Laudate app. Along with the great Catholic content on Laudate, you can now listen to the EWTN Radio live stream. Just open the Laudate app. You may already have that on your phone. And then click on EWTN. That's all you have to do. Here's a question now from Marcos on this special mailbag program. Marcos says, in the Chaplet of Divine Mercy, why do we say, I offer you the body, blood, soul, etc.? How can we offer God to himself?
3: Really good question.
2: Yeah.
3: And it goes to the heart of the Catholic faith and the heart of Catholic worship. You may have heard the statement that the Eucharist is the source and summit of the faith. You probably don't know what it means. It doesn't just refer to the fact that Christ is truly present in the Eucharist. It refers specifically to the fact that Christ, who is truly present in the Eucharist, is offered to God in the act of sacrifice that we know as the holy sacrifice of the Mass. So it is in the Mass that we offer God, God.
2: Well, there it is.
3: There you go.
2: Appreciate that. Marcos, thanks so much for your question. Alan wants to know, is spiritual warfare, that is demonic oppression, etc., is it real, spiritual warfare? Is it real?
3: Yeah, thanks. I appreciate the question. So one thing that I think is undeniable, if you pick up the text of the New Testament and you read almost any book in the New Testament, but clearly most of them, the New Testament just crackles with apocalyptic urgency over the cosmic conflict that is being waged for the souls of men. I mean, there's no other way to put it. I mean,
2: yeah.
3: It's just dripping with supernaturalism, every page of the New Testament. And in fact, Christ brings forth his work of exorcism as one of the principal signs that he speaks with divine authority. He says to the Pharisees, if I cast out demons by the finger of God, then you know the kingdom of God has come upon you.
2: Yeah.
3: St. Paul writes this way. Book of Ephesians talks about, paints a picture in which humanity, even human thought, is under constant assault from malevolent forces in the spiritual realm. I mean, that is just the world of the New Testament, and which is why the language of angels and demons, and prayers of the intercession, and exorcisms, and blessings, and all this kind of stuff is just ubiquitous in Catholic liturgical and devotional language. I mean, the rite of baptism includes an exorcism and has from the very beginning. I mean, the office of exorcist has been part of the architecture of the Catholic faith from the beginning. In fact, it was part of Christ's charge to the apostles to go out and cast out demons. So you just cannot de-supernaturalize the Christian faith without denuding it of its New Testament and apostolic origins. That being said, all right, that
2: yes.
3: being said, there is a modern Protestant spiritual movement that throws around the language of spiritual warfare rather profligately and endorses practices that have no basis in Catholic tradition. And so when I hear the term spiritual warfare, that specific phrase does not derive from the Catholic tradition. Now, the Catholic tradition has a lively concept of spiritual conflict and the heavenly places and of the church doing battle with that. I mean, that's very much Catholic. But the tools of our warfare are, you know, the sacraments of the church, the sacramentals of the Catholic faith, the discipline of the mind and the resistance to temptation and fasting and prayer. These are the tools of Catholic resistance to the power of evil. When you move over into, say, you know, modern charismatic and Pentecostal Protestantism, you hear the language of spiritual warfare and you see different practices that really don't find their home in the Catholic tradition. I'll give you some examples of things that I would watch out for and I would stay clear of. One of them is in Pentecostalism, there is this theology that if I can sort of work up a head of emotional steam and persuade myself, you know, maybe in spite of the evidence, that such and such is the case, and that if I speak that reality out loud, that God will validate from heaven the thing that I proclaim, right? And you may have seen this, right? Crassly, someone might, you know, walk out into the garage and say, well, I proclaim that there is a Mercedes-Benz in my garage with the belief that God will make one magically appear. That's, you know, that's a bit crass, but I've seen stuff that's almost that crass go under the label of Pentecostal spirituality. And there was a fellow by the name of C. Peter Wagner. He was a missiology professor at Fuller University, who conceived the idea that the reason evangelism was effective in one geographic region more than another was explicable in terms of demonic influence over one or another culture. And the way to confront that was to have people basically sort of attack these so-called strongholds of spiritual influence with this kind of language, that they would go and declare Christ's victory and, you know, kind of yell truth at some region of the world. There was a big push in the 80s and 90s about something called the 1040 window, which was like between the 10th and the 40th latitudinal lines.
4: Really?
3: Yeah, it was a geographic region where there was just less Christian influence, and so they were sort of mustering all these Pentecostal and charismatic and evangelical Christians to kind of go to war and attack the 1040 window by verbally pronouncing God's victory. And this movement has become quite political, wherein, you know, people tend to view, this is very characteristic of you know, certain Pentecostal circles, even contemporary, even in the last election, where they think that, okay, if somebody is on the other side of the political aisle, if they don't share my political ideology, they must be in the grip of demonic influence. And so the way to confront that is to engage in this so-called spiritual warfare. And sometimes it becomes quite demonstrative and threatening. So, I mean, you'll see sometimes these folks will go out and pick up a shofar, which is the Jewish ram's horn.
4: Oh, yeah,
3: That Joshua blew when he was marching around Jericho. And they'll march around the cities or physical architectural strongholds of their perceived enemies and declare God's judgment on them, right? And to my way of looking, it's really quite ugly, right? Because it confutes Christian faith and the ends of Christian faith, which Jesus tells us manifestly are not of this world, with political conquest, and it imports the language of spiritual warfare into the political arena. So I just want to warn you that, you know, is there spiritual conflict in the heavenly realm? That's a clear Catholic doctrine. Should you swallow hook, line, and sinker everything that goes on in contemporary Christianity under the label of spiritual warfare? By no means. By no means. So stick to a Catholic frame of reference, which ultimately is grounded in the teaching of Christ that we should spend more attention on taking the log out of our own eye than the splinter out of our neighbor's.
2: Caveat emptor.
3: Yeah.
2: All right. Very good. And thank you so much, Alan, for your email. Again, we're doing a special mailbag edition of Call to Communion today with Dr. David Anders here on EWTN. Here's kind of a tough one, David. This is from Joe in Yakima, Washington. Joe says, this year I was diagnosed with stage 4 cancer. Ooh. In my throat. 6.5 weeks of chemo radiation, many prayers, lost a bunch of weight, and the docs are pretty confident we got it all. Time will tell. So, St. Blaise, St. Peregrine, St. Francis, my boy, St. Dominic, so that my Nashville Dominican sister, former co-workers at Frasati Catholic in Houston, were praying praying for me. Excuse me. Also, St. Pierre Giorgio and Blessed Solanus Casey. They were all asked for intercession and strength throughout. I am blessed and lucky. So my question for you, Dr. Anders, how do I discern how I'm supposed to use this to glorify Jesus and grow from it all? Do you have any resources I may refer to? Love your show. Many years a fan. Thanks for any guidance or answers you can provide. In Christ, Joe in Yakima.
3: Yeah, thank you. I appreciate this. So I'm going to tell you stuff you already know. I'm not going to tell you you don't know. Sometimes when people confront a life-threatening challenge, they find that their priorities change, and their whole life is turned upside down.
2: Sure.
3: And, you know, they may embark on a new career or a new crusade or a new mission, or, you know, they have a new lease on life or whatever you might call it, and the direction seems plain. Other times, and this may be your situation, they've gone through the crisis, they come out the other end, and they don't seem to have that attitudinal change just happening to them, and they're wondering, am I doing something wrong? And I would suggest you're not necessarily doing something wrong, right? I mean, the you've already signaled that you're a devout Catholic person. You want to do the will of God. You're trying to do what's right. For most of us, most of the time, the right thing to do just is to be faithful to the duties of our state of life.
2: Yeah. Mm.
3: Now, this, of course, is exactly what Thérèse of Lisieux's Spirituality of the Little Way was all about.
2: Yeah.
3: You know, she grew up in a Carmelite community and Carmelite household. And, they didn't have Carmelite rock concerts back in those days, but you could just imagine the whole family packing up the minivan, if they'd had such things in 19th century France, and, you know, driving off and turning up the volume and, like, you know, hanging out and partying with Carmelites. They were, like, all about the Carmelite thing,
2: sure,
3: right?
2: Sure.
3: And her sisters were all Carmelites and so forth. They got the T-shirt and everything. And so she had this idea, you know, as a young girl, that, well, you know, to be a Carmelite, to really live this Catholic thing, well, I've got to do some grand work. I've got to be like Teresa of Avila and, you know, kick off my shoes, which for her was not a sign of relaxation. It was quite the opposite. You know, discalced Carmelite.
2: Right.
3: I'm going to take a life of penance. I'm going to go reform monasteries and change the world and all this. And then she eventually realized that's a dead end. That's not the way for me to go to holiness. I have enough problem just dealing with the old cranky nun with the squeaky boots who sits next to me in the pew, right? That's enough of a challenge for me without tilting with dragons and windmills. And so she thought, you know, this business of ordinary everyday holiness is really quite challenging if you take it seriously. And sometimes the desire to go off and change the world is a diversion. It's a way of trying to avoid the responsibility of the ordinary. And my little way of holiness is not the easy way of holiness. It may, in fact, be the very hard way of holiness, which is to fulfill the duties of my state of life, which consist of humdrum, quotidian, just domestic challenge of being charitable to the people around me all the time, who constantly take me for granted and resent me for things I didn't do, right? And so, you know, if anything, confrontation with death and horror and pain and suffering, rather than, you know, turn you on to some grand mission that takes you around the world, it might turn you on to the reality of, you know, where are the things in my life that have habitually kept me from doing that, from loving my neighbor, who is the person right next to me, my wife, my kids, you know, my in-laws, my next-door neighbor, the annoying little inconveniences of life that I always want to get over so I can get about serving God, the realization that, oh, that just is what serving God looks like, you know. And letting go of the things that really don't matter. I mean, I've used this, it's a trivial example, but I've used it before, I'll use it now. It's far enough away that it's not that personal. You know, when I was in my teens and early 20s, I was a big stereo buff and loved my music. Still do, you know. But I had a JVC stereo system.
2: Ooh.
3: Yeah. And I had these, you know, big speakers on either side. And nobody has big speakers like that anymore. But I had the big speakers. I had the rack stereo thing and the equalizer in the middle and all that kind of jazz behind a glass case. And then I had a two-year-old. And 2-year-olds and glass cases and electronic equipment do not mix.
2: No.
3: Right? And for a hot minute, I was irritated with the 2-year-old, right? And then I eventually realized, wait a minute, all right, what's more important to me? All right, am I going to do battle with my 2-year-old over whether or not he can bash my JVC stereo to pieces? Or am I just going to can the JVC stereo so I can have more room to tussle with the 2-year-old?
2: Mm.
3: And I don't want the JVC stereo. Unfortunately for me, they invented ear pods. You know, but that's a trivial example. But, you know, some little thing you're attached to that keeps you from being attentive to the one you love. Right?
2: Yeah.
3: And the realization, you know what? In the grand scheme of things, this doesn't matter.
2: We can all work on a detachment, can't we?
3: That's right.
2: Absolutely.
3: Don't take away my earbuds.
2: No, no.
3: You're not taking my earbuds.
2: I'm not going that far.
3: By the way, you know, when we had that spiritual warfare call,
2: yeah,
3: there was a book I was thinking of. I wanted to give out the title, and I couldn't think of it, but I just figured out what it was. It's a book on what not to do, okay? This is a book about what not to do.
2: Okay.
3: It's a book about the concept of spiritual warfare gone bad in the political realm, the way I was mentioning.
2: Uh-huh.
3: The title of the book is The Violent Take It by Force. The author is Matthew Taylor, and he documents precisely this tendency of some Christians to take the language of spiritual warfare and to apply it in the political domain to try to attack their enemies in a way that's quite divisive.
2: Mm.
3: And that's the kind of thing not to do. But I wanted to give that out because it's an interesting book.
2: Alan, thanks so much for your question. Here's one from Gilbert now. How do Catholics understand Galatians 2?
3: All right. Well, that's a big, long chapter with lots of stuff going on in it. Let's pull up Galatians 2. Generally, we start by reading it. That's how we understand it. Let's see. Galatians 2. Here we go. Okay, yeah. So this is Paul gives his autobiographical account of how he spent 14 years after his conversion before he went up to Jerusalem. He met Peter, James, and John, those who were held to be pillars. He received the right hand of fellowship from them. Then, of course, he opposes Peter to his face in Antioch because Peter draws back and won't eat with Gentile converts,
2: mm-hmm.
3: which Paul rightly understands to be a case of hypocrisy. And then Paul begins the main point of his letter, which is the admonition that we're not brought to reconciliation with God through obedience to the Mosaic Code. So Paul's point in Galatians chapter 2 is, first of all, to establish his credentials as an apostle.
2: Okay.
3: That he was called directly by Christ, and only subsequently after 14 years did he receive approbation from the other apostles. And he wants to let people know, I didn't get my authority from Peter, but Peter validated my authority. But when Peter's wrong, I'm willing to rebuke him.
2: Well, there you go. Gilbert, thanks so much for your question. In a moment, we're going to get to a fascinating one from Renee, also Arlene, Derek, and lots more on this special mailbag edition of Call to Communion here on EWTN. So do stay with us.
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2: Today we are tackling a whole passel of emails on this special mailbag edition of Call to Communion here on EWTN. So no calls today. We'll get back to the phones tomorrow on our program. Here's an interesting one from Vernon. The wording is a little bit awkward here, but I think you'll understand where Vernon is going. Dr. Anders, does the church teach that people have different abilities of enjoying the beatific vision?
3: Yes. Yes. It's not one size fits all, the beatific vision. It is proportionate to the charity that you bring to heaven, essentially. And some Catholic writers have used the illustration of, you know, every cup gets full to the brim in heaven, but not everybody comes with the same size cup.
2: Oh, okay.
3: You know, you have all the joy you can handle, but some people can handle more joy than others.
2: Got it. Vernon, thanks so much for your question. Arlene wants to know, when Jesus was in the garden praying to his Father, asking him to remove the cup, was he being weak and asking for the crucifixion to be removed from him?
3: Yeah, that's a good question. So Christ says that he's come to do not his own will, but the will of him who sent him. He was utterly sold out on doing the will of God, which he knew took him all the way to the cross. So how do we understand this prayer to have the cup removed from him? A couple of illustrations come to mind. You ever stood at the edge of a freezing cold pool that you're determined to enter?
2: Mm-hmm.
3: And you know you're going to go in,
2: mm-hmm.
3: right? But you have this agonized period beforehand, especially if you make the mistake of dipping your toe in.
2: Oh, yeah.
3: And you're like, oh, no, oh, no, oh, please, no, oh, not, definitely not, definitely not, you know? That natural revulsion to discomfort is human, right?
2: Sure.
3: And it does not overwhelm your will. I mean, your will is still, I'm jumping in this pool and in you go,
2: yeah,
3: right?
2: Yeah.
3: But that natural revulsion is part of our humanity. And so for Christ to feel a natural revulsion at the prospect of horrific suffering does not in any way impugn the integrity of his will, which, of course, was to do the will of God no matter what. That's one way of thinking about it.
2: Vernon, thanks so much for your question. Derek wants to know, why do we sometimes, as Catholics, use the Greek translation and other times use the Aramaic?
3: I'm not sure precisely what you're referring to, but I can talk a little bit about those languages
2: sure.
3: in relation to sacred scripture. So the New Testament's composed in Greek. It's in Koine Greek. The Old Testament is largely in Hebrew. There are a few portions of the Old Testament that are in Aramaic.
2: Uh-huh.
3: And then there are seven books that may have been composed in other languages. Some may have been composed in Greek. Some may have been composed in Hebrew. But the versions that we have only exist in Greek. Those are the deuterocanonical texts that we know from the Septuagint version of the Old Testament. So if scholars are interested in studying biblical texts in their original languages, they're going to be looking at Hebrew, Aramaic, and Greek primarily, right? So that's what you're going to do. Now, other than that, I'm not sure what you might be referring to.
2: Yeah, okay. And Derek, thanks so much for your question. Bit of a long question that we can only tackle on mailbag programs like this. This is from Ron in Mattoon, Illinois, listening on the EWTN app. Ron says, the recent death of my father-in-law made me realize or discern that I have some work to do in my family pertaining to the sacrament of confession. What would you do to help a cradle Catholic who does not see or understand the beauty and benefits of confession come to or want to come to the sacrament? I believe that they think that it's for confessing big things like murder or stealing or committing adultery, but maybe the more subtle things like eliminating faults, detachment, or growing in virtue are more foreign concepts. I'm not sure if you would recommend a particular book. I don't believe that they go to confession regularly or at all. I'm not worried about what to do, but about why it's necessary for growth and why everyone can benefit from it. God bless you at EWTN, Ron.
3: Yeah, thanks, Ron. So your relative's position that confession is only necessary for grave faults is actually correct, and that's what the canon law of the Catholic Church says, that we have an obligation to confess our grave faults in kind and number at least once a year,
2: uh-huh.
3: And we are not required to confess our venial faults. That doesn't mean that you can't confess your venial faults, but you're not required to. Now, if it were strictly speaking necessary for our salvation to confess our venial faults, then Holy Mother Church would clearly have mandated that we confess our venial faults.
2: Sure.
3: And so, it is possible to grow in holiness utilizing the confessional only to deal with the problem of mortal sin. And that seems to have been the practice in antiquity. So, you know, St. Augustine has a sermon that he preached to catechumens where he, and look, St. Augustine is no spiritual slacker by any stretch of the imagination. And he says, look, we have the sacrament of penance for serious faults. And he actually gestured to people in the church that were in the order of penitents. Aren't you glad we don't have that anymore, you know, that sat in the back of the church and were denied communion? And he says, you know, these people in the back here, they're in the order of penitents. But for you other people, you know, the petition for forgiveness that you find in the Lord's Prayer is sufficient. Forgive us our trespasses. That'll get the job done. And that was Augustine's view.
9: Okay.
3: And it was the common view back then. What happened is that the practice of spiritual direction and the confession of more venial faults began to take hold in the monasteries in Egypt and then later in Europe. And it was found to be useful. Now, why is it useful? Well, let's just start with the mere human psychological observation. You want to change a bad habit? Get yourself some accountability.
9: Yeah.
3: That's one of the most effective ways of doing it.
9: You bet.
3: Get yourself some accountability. You want to change a bad habit? What's the first step of the 12 steps? Right, acknowledge that you got a problem.
9: That's it.
3: Right, have some self insight, some humility, and do an honest examination of conscience. That's why, you know, in the Jesuit tradition, in the Ignatian tradition, they have this practice that they call the daily examine. I don't know why they can't just call it an examination, but they have to call it an examine. Right?
9: All right.
3: But anyway, they have this daily examine where you know, you just go over your day. And you say, okay, what did I do right? What did I do wrong? Now, you don't have to be a Catholic to see good sense in that.
9: Sure.
3: Didn't Thomas Jefferson do that? I mean, Jefferson was no practicing Catholic. He was a deist. But I seem to, maybe it was Franklin. Well, anyway, one of the founding fathers, maybe it was Jefferson or Franklin,
9: okay,
3: you know, talks in his autobiography about how he would, you know, he would sit there and, you know, try to come up with a virtue that he wanted to practice, a vice he wanted to eliminate, and he would just kind of meditate over what he'd done right and what he'd done wrong that day. And, you know, granted, he found that he kept committing the same faults. But, I mean, that practice of self-examination, you find it in Stoicism. You find it in a lot of traditions.
9: It just seems mentally healthy for everybody.
3: It's mentally healthy for everybody, right? Exactly. The Stoics had discipline. In Greek, they called it prosake, which is just the habit of mindfulness to one's interior states and thoughts, right? With the goal of growing in virtue, right?
9: Yeah,
3: so it's just, how can you get over a problem that you're unaware of?
9: Well, true.
3: And you're just not going to do it, right? You know, and you know, virtue is, it's not only its own reward, but it is its own reward. I mean, the more we grow in virtue and holiness and live the way we're meant to live, the more we attain to genuine flourishing and happiness. Martin Seligman, who was an atheist and a relativist and no practicing Catholic, wrote a book a number of years ago based on the results of research in the field of positive psychology. The book was called Authentic Happiness. And he says, look, I'm an atheist. I'm a relativist. I don't think anything's right or wrong. I'm not going to tell you what to do. I'm just going to tell you what you should do if you want to be happy. But hey, you want to be miserable, that's up to you. I'm not judge. You know, I'm not judging you. And if you want to be happy, you should do these things. And it turns out the things you should do line up pretty well with the Catholic vision of reality, right?
9: Yeah.
3: You know, you should be just and temperate and prudent and have fortitude and make friends and treat people well and, you know, this kind of business. And of course, most of us fail in that in some way or another most of the time. And the way to get over it is to form the intentional habit of examining our faults, trying to correct them, learn from our mistakes, hang out with people who are good examples, et cetera, et cetera, et cetera. And the confessional is just ready at hand, an institution that is tailor-made to facilitate the process. How many people in life, you know, I was eating lunch with somebody the other day who said, and this is a professional person who, you know, has a lot of influence and knows a lot of folks, and he just said, people in my circles, they just don't talk about this kind of stuff. They don't talk about virtue. They don't talk about meaning in life. They talk about football, you know. And I think that's true for a lot of people. I mean, the circles I run in, like, we're just dripping with neurotic self-concern all the time. You know? But, I mean, for many people, they don't have that kind of avenue in life.
9: Yeah.
3: But here it is ready at hand in the confessional. So whether or not you have to, in canon law, go to confession to confess your venial faults, which you don't, all right, You want to know why it's practical? Why it's helpful? I mean, these are the reasons. These are the reasons. And most people don't, if they resist the confessional, it's because it's embarrassing. Well, yeah, it is embarrassing.
9: It is.
3: Okay?
9: It is.
3: And once you commit yourself to the practice, that it actually can have a curative effect in that, you know, let's say you've been to the same priest 5 times in a row for the same fault.
9: Uh-huh.
3: And then you catch yourself on number 6. And you, the thought occurs to you, if I do this, I'm going to have to go tell Father so-and-so that I did this again. Mm-hmm. He's going to think I'm such an idiot.
9: Well,
3: the truth is, he's not going to think that, right? But you have this thought, and you're like, okay, maybe I'm not going to do it this time.
9: Yeah.
3: And that consciousness that I'm going to have to go say this to a human being, I don't want to say this to a human being, I want to beat this thing, actually is a motive to beat this thing.
9: Yeah. Oh, there you go. We do appreciate that. And Ron, thank you so much for your question. Our producer, Pedro, came through again, as he often does. He reports that Thomas Jefferson practiced self-examination through a rigorous and regimented daily schedule, disciplined self-improvement and reflective writing, and Benjamin Franklin practiced self-examination through a methodical system of virtues and a daily accountability chart where he actually tracked his adherence to virtues like temperance. How about that? Both and.
3: You know, I have this image of Franklin. You know, those little sticker stars you get in your kindergarten?
9: Yeah.
3: I have this image of Franklin with his little virtue chart on the inside of his armoire with little gold stickers on there.
9: Gotta love it. Wow, fantastic.
3: I got a sticker today.
9: Good, good, good. Ron, thanks so much for your question. It is a call to communion on this Thursday afternoon here on EWTN. And because it is a Thursday, that means coming up next on most of these EWTN stations, it'll be Open Line Thursday with our Thursday host, Father Gerald Murray. That's coming up 3 p.m. Eastern on EWTN Radio on most of these EWTN stations. Here's a question now from Renee, who says, Jesus tells the Pharisees that David ate the showbread when he and his men were hungry, so justifying his apostles picking grain on the Sabbath. So how can we reconcile Jesus coming to fulfill the law, but also to defy it?
3: Yeah, thank you very much. I appreciate the question. So what's the point of the law? I mean, that's a really good question. What is the point of the law? And Christ tells us himself that he saw the Mosaic law as possessing precepts that were not good. He says this. He says, you know, particularly the law on divorce. Mm-hmm. He says, Moses gave this to you because of your hardness of heart, but it wasn't like that from the beginning.
9: Yeah.
3: Right? Ezekiel, what is it, chapter 20, places in God's mouth the decree, I gave them laws that were not good. Believe it or not, right? So that the Old Testament is a layered text. It's not univocal in its perspectives. And later texts reflect critically on earlier texts. And there is a development in the historical and theological consciousness of the people of God as they approach the coming of the Messiah. Irenaeus put it this way, St. Irenaeus, he said, men had to become habituated to the divine logos. There had to be a cultural evolution of the human race so that it would be capable of assimilating the teaching of Jesus. And to me, that makes perfect sense. I mean, imagine if you go back to, say, Stone Age or Bronze Age Canaanite society, when the principal frame of religious reference is, say, the fertility cult and you know, the warrior god, and your ethic is basically how many neighboring tribes can I conquer, you know, whose fields I can appropriate, and how many wives and concubines can I accumulate, and I'm going to worship the biggest, strongest, fattest god who gives me the best odds of doing this. And then you know, here comes this guy out of nowhere, and he says, actually, you know, God wants us to all, like, be humble and meek and forgive our enemies. And that is not a message that's going to land in Stone Age Canaan, right?
9: Yeah.
3: But it is going to land, 1,500 years later in Judea in a completely different cultural environment. Irenaeus' suggestion that human culture had to evolve to a certain level before the teaching of the Logos could land makes sense.
9: It does. Renee, thanks so much for your question. Here's one of those short questions that may involve a long answer. Here's one from Kate in Michigan, who says, Dr. Anders, could you please explain the Catholic view on predestination? Thanks. May God continue to bless you and all that you do. Kate.
3: Yes, the Catholic doctrine of predestination is that God grants the grace that will bring about salvation to those whom he foreknows will be saved. And so that those who are saved cannot look back on their salvation and say, I was saved because I was such a great guy. Or I'm saved, you know, God gave me grace because I deserved it, or anything like that. That's ruled out.
9: Yeah.
3: Right? That the grace of our justification comes to us unmerited, and God grants that grace to those whom he foreknows will be saved. Now, what the teaching does not tell you is he foreknows on what basis. And there's room for disagreement in the Catholic tradition. Mm. So there is a tradition in Catholicism that says, okay, God doesn't give us grace because we merit it, but he can foresee the use that we'll make of grace in our freedom, and he can make decisions based on that foreknowledge of human action. There's another tradition that says, no, that puts too much on the human person. Like, we don't know God's reasons. There may be some intelligibility in God, but it's not accessible to us.
9: Mm.
3: And those are incommensurate. Like, you can't hold them both, right? Both of them are allowed in Catholic tradition. But the idea is our salvation is a work of God from start to finish, mm-hmm. right? It rules out, however, the Calvinist doctrine of double predestination. So God does not specifically elect someone to damnation. And it rules out the idea of irresistible grace, the Calvinist idea that, you know, that if God grants you grace, well, you know, you're stuck, you can't do anything but receive it. The Catholic Church teaches that actually we can resist grace. Grace is not irresistible. Now, I'd like to throw another perspective in there that it's not un-Catholic, it's not Catholic, it's biblical, and I think it fits really well with the Catholic system, but I think it's drawn directly from the narratives of the Bible. I'd like to point your attention to actual cases of predestination in Scripture, probably the most telling of which would be the call of Abraham. Could you think of a better illustration of predestination, right? That here's Abraham. He lives in Ur of the Chaldeans, and he's kicking around gathering up sheep and camels and living a great old life, and the word of the Lord comes to him and says, leave your homeland and go to the land I'll show you, and I'll make your descendants a great nation, and they'll be a blessing to the whole world. Did Abraham deserve that? Nothing in the text suggests that he did. It was just God's sovereign choice, okay?
9: Yeah.
3: But here's the interesting thing. Why does God call Abraham? Does he call Abraham for Abraham's sake? No. He calls Abraham for the sake of the world. Through your descendants, all nations will be blessed. Now, we know the ultimate descendant of Abraham through which all nations are blessed is Christ. Christ is an example of predestination. Did God say, well, you know, let's roll the dice and find a humanity to which the second person of the Trinity could be conjoined in the incarnation? No. No, Catholic faith tells us that specific humanity, born of that specific virgin,
9: mm-hmm.
3: was decreed by God before the foundation of the world. Right, so there's a very specific plan that the Son of God will become incarnate of a particular virgin in a particular place at a particular time. That's predestination. Why did God predestine Christ? Was it so Jesus could be saved? No, it's so the world could be saved through Christ. Now, follow the logic. Does God predestine you?
9: Mm.
3: Yes. Yes. Is it just so you can be saved? No. It's so that through you, the kingdom of God might be manifest to the whole world. And that's exactly the view that Pope Benedict takes. Cardinal Ratzinger, Joseph Ratzinger, when he was still Joseph Ratzinger, he wrote a book called Introduction to Christianity. And he says, are we Christians because only Christians are saved? He says, no. We're Christians because Christian loving service has a meaning in history, that God has called the church to be the source of reconciliation between God and the whole world. And you have a mission in virtue of your predestination, which is to manifest the love of God everywhere. Right? So it's predestination, but it has a sort of universalist not, I don't mean universalism, the heresy of universalism, but it has a kind of universal scope in that your call to obedience to Christ is for the sake of the world and not for your sake only, just as it was for Abraham, just as it was for Jesus.
9: Kate, thanks for listening to us in Michigan. Here's a question now from Rachel, who says, my 22-year-old son was raised Catholic. He excelled in Catholic schools, K through 12, and attended 2 years of Catholic college. Now he's a secular college student. He's quite fascinated with a group of Orthodox social media influencers and is now discerning becoming Orthodox, not Eastern Orthodox. What advice can you give us?
3: Okay, you just distinguished Orthodoxy from Eastern Orthodoxy.
9: Yeah, I'm not sure.
3: So I'm not sure. Are we talking about Orthodox Christians or are we talking about Orthodox Jews? I don't know what we're talking about.
9: Well, it says Orthodox,
3: but not Eastern Orthodox.
9: Not Eastern. Yeah.
3: The terminology is ambiguous because to my usage, Orthodox means Eastern Orthodox.
9: Well, yeah.
3: So I don't know what the difference is between Orthodox and Eastern Orthodox. I just don't know what that distinction is. But let's assume that we're talking about Orthodox Christians here.
9: Okay. All right.
3: And your son has been sort of caught up in some media subculture that's all into things Orthodox. Okay.
9: Okay.
3: Well, the first thing I would say is Orthodoxy is not bad. They don't have the whole picture. They're missing the papacy. But they got a lot of good things in Orthodoxy. So better that he be caught up into Orthodox Christianity than him be caught up into something else that's not Orthodox Christianity. All right?
9: Okay.
3: So it's not altogether a bad thing. What I would be concerned about is, you know, there are Catholics and there are Catholics. There are Orthodox and there are Orthodox. And there is a kind of Orthodox media personality that is sometimes made up of Latin Rite Catholic and Protestant converts that's highly aggressive and polemical and anti-Catholic and anti-Western and very insular and sectarian. And if he gets caught up into that wing of the thing, well, I mean, that kind of sectarian elitism is bad in any tradition, whether it's Catholic, Orthodox, Jewish, Muslim, Hindu, Buddhist, whatever, right? Because you put the forest before the trees, you put the cart before the horse, you put the means before the end, and you get caught up in the particularities of your tradition and forget the ultimate goal, which is to be transformed in holiness and kindness and love. And if you get caught up in that kind of thing, that can be problematic. If it bleeds into that kind of like sort of sectarian conspiratorial elitism, the only way out of it I can think of really is to just love a person out of it. But I'm not so interested in getting down in polemical and arguing theology because that typically backfires when you get somebody who gets really sucked into a point of view and they get into a community and they're highly motivated to justify their decision, and engaging them dialectically like that just fuels that fire, right? And it's better to keep drawing them back to the reality of mom and apple pie, and it helps them recall, helps them to remember at some level that the world doesn't just consist in their little thought palace that they've constructed with beautiful arguments, right? This doesn't fit in my little thought palace, but it's good. Mom and apple pie are good. Wait, mom's not Orthodox. That's bad. Wait, but she makes a darn good apple pie, and she loves me, you know? And it may take a while, but eventually, you know, the hope is that reality will reassert itself. And I'm not suggesting, again, I don't want to be heard to suggest that this is characteristic of all Orthodox. There are Catholic converts that get like this. There are Protestant converts that get like this. There are Jewish converts that get like this, where they get wrapped into the little thought bubble and everybody else is bad. That's just kind of characteristic of internet discourse, which tends to be polemical and divisive, right? And that's the only thing I'm worrying about, and that's what I'm warning against.
9: I thought everything on the internet was true. Maybe not. All right, we're going to close. Thank you, Rachel. We're going to close with this one from Anor. Dr. Anders, Martha said to Jesus, Mary is allowing me to do all the work. I want to know if Mary is the brother of Lazarus, or is it Mary Magdalene? Thanks and God bless.
3: No, this is Mary and Martha of Bethany, the siblings of Lazarus. Yes, yes.
9: Okay, very clear on that. Honora, thank you, and I want to thank everybody for sending us these wonderful emailed questions. If you would like to send us an email for a future show, we're ready, now that the mailbag is a little more empty than it was at the beginning of the show. The address is ctc@ewtn.com, ctc@ewtn.com, a fast-moving Thursday edition of our program. Thank you so much, Dr. Anders.
3: Thank you, Tom.
9: 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On behalf of our producer, Pedro, I'm Tom Price, along with Dr. David Anders. Thanks for joining us. See you tomorrow on the Friday edition of Call to Communion. Till then, have a beautiful day and God bless.
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0: We see a great contrast in St. Peter. We see him at his best and at his worst. On the one hand, we find a great example of faith. He walks on water when the Lord calls him. He trusts in God's power to enable him to accomplish this mighty feat. But then we find him sinking. Sinking when he turns his attention away from Jesus and onto his problem. The waves that surround him, the crashing waves, the loud gusts of wind. I think we're like that. Sometimes we trust in God and can do great things by his grace. But when we focus on ourselves and on the problems that face us, things start to fall apart. In many ways throughout life, we're called to say yes to God. Yes, I do believe in what you have revealed. Yes, I choose to follow you as a disciple. The small yeses of everyday life are what prepare us for the big yes when a challenge comes our way. There's a little Catholic prayer called an act of faith. It's a concrete way to renew our faith and express it each day in prayer to God. Your challenge this week is to find the act of faith, maybe in a prayer book, maybe online, and put it on your bedstead. Then begin each day with that proclamation of your faith in our Lord Jesus Christ.
1: 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For more information, visit their website, arlingtondiocese.org.
2: Have you ever noticed how some people defend certain immoral behavior? They try to blame their actions on something other than their own free will. In fact, they try to blame it on nature. It's just natural. But T.K. Chesterton says they don't really care about nature. They simply want to do whatever they want to do. There's a theological term for doing whatever you want to do, even if you know it's wrong. It's called sin. But the modern world does not want to talk about sin, because it does not want to talk about repentance. Chesterton says we've lost the whole idea of repentance, especially in public things.
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4: When I was outside of the church, there was always an unsettled feeling. 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We learned things that we had never been taught. 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
7: 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In some areas, local residents are working with tools and buckets to remove debris. More than 200 people have died and thousands are still missing. People in parts of southern Europe are preparing for an eclipse. That's when the moon will pass perfectly between the sun and the earth, casting its shadow across a part of the planet. The path of totality starts near the North Pole, then moves south. Pope Leo XIV continues his catechesis on the documents of the Second Vatican Council. At his general audience today, the Holy Father focused on the liturgical year, saying it's a way for the Church to experience the past, present, and future. I'm Veronica Dudo with EWTN News Nightly. 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
10: 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I'm Jack Williams, Michael McCall producing the program. Your call screener is Matt Kubensky and Jeff Burson handling our social media efforts. So if you're watching on YouTube or Facebook Live, if you can see Father Mitch beyond his hat, you can type a question into that chat window, and it may find its way to us by the end of the program. And our host, as he is every Wednesday, ignoring me right as we speak, Father Mitch Pacwa, how are you?
11: You? What are you? Hi, I'm fine.
10: You see right over there on the wall?
11: Yes.
10: See that little device?
11: Yes.
10: That's the camera that they're watching us on YouTube and Facebook Live for.
11: Yes, so?
10: If you could, like, get your hat out of the way, they'd be able to see you.
11: No, they don't want to see me. It's, here's, I was looking up a verse in Scripture, you know, so that someone, one of the questions.
10: Oh, okay.
11: So you want my hat out of there. All right.
10: Yeah, that'd be great. Thanks. Got some emails over there?
11: Yeah, sure.
10: Pull something out of your hat.
11: Well, I've got to get back over to it. Did you just make up your mind? All right. Here from Kenneth in Australia. There's a disagreement regarding the all-seeing eye symbol as to whether it's compatible as an icon of our Catholic faith. Archaeological records say it was used by the ancient Egyptians, signifying their deities Osiris and Ra, dating back to 1500 BC. Boy, maybe. I think I remember something from that period, the New Kingdom period. Now, there's some Catholic communities claiming that because the symbol was adopted during the Renaissance by period by Christians, it makes the all-seeing eye perfectly acceptable to be embraced as a symbolizing the Trinity. What do you advise, please? Thanks, Kenneth. Well, no, I don't like the idea. Here's why. There are limits to any physical depiction.

I don't know that that's what it means. We have something like that on the dollar bill, but it's not a triangle. It's a pyramid that's not completely, well, it's triangular, but it's not an equal triangle. It's an unequal one. And I don't think the Egyptians used a triangle of equal sides and angles with the all-seeing eye, because it wasn't symbolizing the Blessed Trinity at all. So, you know, I and I'm not even sure that the use of a human eye on a pyramid indicated to the Egyptians that it was all-seeing. I don't think so. I know that one of the letters of their alphabet in hieroglyphic was an I, but I don't know hieroglyphics very well at all. I don't know much about it. So this is something that I wouldn't use. In the Renaissance, they were also making lots of paintings of the Greek gods and goddesses because they'd been rediscovering a lot of those statues of the ancient gods. But I don't recommend that either. And they just did it because they thought the Greeks had the best proportion for realistic human portrayal. I don't recommend the Renaissance as a norm for all religious depiction. There was some fantastic Renaissance art. Michelangelo comes to mind, you know, with from the Pietà to the Sistine Chapel and so on. But I'm not sure that I would use the whole era as a norm. So I don't see why somebody would be trying to use it for Catholic faith when it would be really a lot better to spend more time understanding what the Church teaches about the Blessed Trinity and understanding the scriptural background for our doctrine of the Trinity and not get off into this other stuff. Marilyn asks a simple question. Why do servers lift the chasuble during the elevation of the host? It was a sign of respect. Also, the priest was, would be genuflecting, and you don't want to get the chasuble caught on his heel or something. That practical quality. Then Mari asks, our Blessed Mother, the saints all work from heaven. What work has God been preparing us to do after we're in heaven? Well, you're going to have to wait until you get there. I have no idea what I'm supposed to do. First of all, I just want to get there. And then whatever the Lord wants me to do, obedience will be a lot easier in heaven than it is here. So I want to obey whatever work he has to do. But I have no idea what the Lord wants each one of us to do. Okay? And then Chris, if the deacon reads the wrong gospel on a given Sunday, should the deacon or priest, after they realize it was a mistake, stop, acknowledge the error diplomatically, then proceed to read the correct one for the given Sunday? Should the mass go on as if nothing happened? You might have to play that by ear, but I would, stop if it's possible. I've been at a place where that's happened, and before I could ask them to read it, that they were doing the wrong reading, it was done. And so I rolled my eyes and went on to preach about that other text. But if it's possible to, to stop, and I have stopped somebody, a fellow priest, myself, or something, because that's just a mistake, and that's all, that a person would be doing. It's not something that's meant to be perfect. So there you go. Then Joe asks an interesting question from Matthew 12.

0: of 40, where it talks about a sign of Christ is Jonah in the whale, just as Jonah's in the whale 3 days and three nights in the heart of the earth. He'll be there. I can understand 3 days, but by stressing the fact that it is not all of Friday and all of Sunday, how do I get three nights? It's, you know, you have to keep in mind that they start the day at sundown, not at midnight. So it'd be Friday and Saturday, and then into, and it really is two nights that our Lord is in the tomb. And, you know, instead of using that analogy that he made, remember, that's an analog to Christ. It's an analogy that he's making between himself and Jonah. You know, we also have to take a look at the reality. He's crucified on a Friday afternoon, and, you know, he rises on Sunday. So we just have to take, well, this is what happened, and not let the analogy determine how we reinterpret the dates. So that would be something we should do.
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0: This is EWTN Daily Saint, where each story reminds us that holiness is possible in every age. Saint Jane Frances de Chantal was a devoted wife and mother whose personal tragedy and sorrow led her into a mission of charity and holiness. Jane was born into a noble family in 16th century France. She married Baron Christophe de Chantal. They raised a family and lived a life of generosity toward the poor. When her husband died in a hunting accident, she endured years of mistreatment by her in-laws to protect her children's birthright. Years later, she met Francis de Sales, who guided her in founding the Order of the Visitation Sisters, which welcomed older women or those in poor health who desired a life of prayer and charity. She died in 1641 after establishing 86 convents throughout France. She was canonized in 1767. May the life of Saint Jane Frances de Chantal inspire you to grow closer to Christ today. Saint Jane, pray for us. 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
4: So if you buy all of them, you could probably get that
3: close
4: free
3: shipping.
4: Shipping.
3: That's right.
4: That's right. Get some doubles.
3: They are pretty.
4: Just don't buy these if you have two-year-olds. They'll swallow them.
3: Yeah, that's a good point. That's an excellent point. Yes. I know some much older than two-year-olds that would probably swallow them. To the phones we go. First up today is Andy in Boise, Idaho, a first-time caller listening on Salt and Light Radio. Andy, you are on with Father Mitch.
5: Thank you. Hi, Father.
4: Hi. What can we do for you today?
5: I'm a new Catholic, confirmed this Easter.
4: Welcome.
5: And I've become interested. Thank you. I've become interested in the doctrine of indulgences, and I've read on the Vatican documents that a plenary indulgence requires a complete freedom from attachment to sin. Mm-hmm. But I can't find anything that explains what that is.
4: Okay.
5: And I don't know any examples of it. So can you help me with that?
4: Sure, sure. Here would be the thing. There are a lot of sins that you and I have done in the past, right? Do you want to go back and do them again?
5: No.
4: Exactly. That's freedom of attachment to sin. you realize that offends God. It's harmful to others and to me. It's inherently wrong. I don't want to do that. That would be a detachment from sin. Does that make sense?
5: Inclination. It's not the inclination to sin, which we
4: No. That's part of
3: You know what gets rid of that, Andy?
4: What?
5: What?
3: Death.
4: Death. Depends on where you go.
5: No, I'm sorry. Okay.
4: So, yeah, if you die and go to heaven,
3: yeah, my point the inclination to sin is going to be with you for the rest of your days here on earth.
4: It's part of the disorder that we have within us. As I oftentimes put it, we want more ice cream than we want broccoli. And so this is part of that disorder. But, you know, the detachment of sin is to realize this is wrong. It offends God, offends other people and me, and I don't want to do that again. That's the freedom from attachment to sin. Okay, Andy?
5: Be contrite.
4: Yeah, exactly. Be contrite and don't want to do it again, as opposed to the people who are sorry because they get caught. Some people are sorry that they got caught, but they're not sorry for the sin. Others realize, no, this is inherently wrong. I don't want to do that again. And they, you know, but the grace of God, they do everything they can to avoid that sin. Okay?
5: Okay. Thank you, Father.
4: Oh, you're very welcome, Andy.
3: 833-288-EWTN is our toll-free number. 833-288-3986. What about broccoli ice cream?
4: I haven't had it yet.
3: But that would create a metaphysical dilemma for you.
4: No, I would try it. If it tastes good, I would eat it. If it doesn't taste good, and by tasting good, that means does it taste more like broccoli or ice cream?
3: That's right. Larry is next up. He's in Oklahoma City, Oklahoma, listening on the EWTN app. Larry, you're on with Father Mitch.
6: Well, thank you for taking my call.
4: Sure.
6: I'm a lifelong Catholic, and I definitely believe in the sacrament of reconciliation. of course, as I've aged, I'm closer to 60. So I have always gone in to confession, what I believe, at least trying to do it the right way, not to hide sins. But as I've discerned and realized what I have failed to do for God, and all I really want to do is His will, I have many regrets for the past. Now what I'm concerned about is, as I've aged, what about some sins that I can't remember if I actually really confessed them? Are those still out there, or do I need to do a confession to get everything all caught up, if what I can try to remember? Or once I left that and received absolution with the best intent to do it the right way, mm-hmm. are all those past sins forgiven?
4: Okay, great question. First of all, let me tell you what I learned from Sister Saul and Sister Cordelia back in 1958. These were the two sisters that taught me, prepared me for my first Holy Communion. And they said, if you forgot a sin, it's still forgiven. Or, and in some cases, when you didn't know that something was even wrong, it's forgiven. You intend to please God. You intend to seek His forgiveness. So it's forgiven. However, if you consider that that sin may be a mortal sin, of grave matter, objectively grave matter. I've had students who, you know, broke serious, you know, infringing on God's commandments fairly seriously, without knowing. They just were never taught that this was wrong. In fact, I used to teach the Ten Commandments and make my college students memorize the Ten Commandments for tests because I discovered that they didn't know the commandments. And some of them would come to confession when they realized that what they were doing was sinful. If it is objectively, mortally sinful, objective, serious matter, I would say, Father, you know, I didn't realize this. God, take it to confession. Next time you go, you don't have to rush to it, but next time you go to confession, take it to the priest and tell him, you know, this was something I didn't realize was a sin. You don't have subjective, culpability. You're not subjectively culpable for something you didn't know was wrong, but it's still objectively wrong. And it will also be a source of grace for you to be strengthened by God to not commit that again. You may never have committed it again, for all I know, but it's something that will help you. But it's not something that you have to go, because I forgot or I just didn't even know. But it would be helpful to you if you did bring it to confession next time you go. Does that help, Larry?
6: Yes, it does, Father, because I truly believe I can't save myself. I need Christ, but I don't want to have any of my own sins that aren't confessed to be inhibitors from that freedom to receive the Holy Spirit.
4: Right, right. No. That's why I said. But objectively speaking, you are not culpable because you just didn't know. Okay?
6: Yeah, I appreciate it. Thank you for being a priest. We really appreciate you.
4: My pleasure. If anything, what you may have to do is go back and ask for your money back from your catechist.
3: Michael's watching us on Facebook Live, and he notes that with regard to the finding of the child Jesus in the temple, depending upon the translation he reads, some say, "Did you not know I would be in my father's house?" And some say, "Did you not know I would be about my father's business?" And he wants to know which one is more Greek.
4: Yeah. You're dealing with an idiom. All right? It's idiomatic translation. Let me just get to that. Luke 2. Okay.
3: One open line for you at 833-288-EWTN.
4: It didn't give me the right verse. I don't know why. But I'm trying to get to the verse so that I can get the exact Greek. Here we go. So, sorry that, you're asking a question about a text. There it's verse 49
3: of the second chapter of St. Luke's Gospel.
4: Luke chapter 2, verse 49. And uk edete hoti en tois tu patros mu deim enaime. Did you not know that it is in the stuff of my father is necessary for me to be? It's the definite article in the plural form. So in the things of my father would be sort of a literal, but it's not a literal, it's idiomatic. And it could easily be about, my father's business, my father's house. The word house and business are not there. It's just in the stuff of my father. So, and he'd been over at the temple. That's where they found him, so that's why they used the word house.
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9: Many Protestants believe Christians can be absolutely sure they're going to heaven because John tells us in 1 John 5:13, "I write this that you may know you have eternal life." But is this true? The answer is no, and here are some reasons why. First, John writes in the next verse, and this is the confidence which we have in him. For John, the knowledge we have of our salvation is not a certainty without doubt, but a confident assurance. And that's the Catholic belief. Second, we know this is what John means because in verse 15, he draws a parallel between our knowledge of salvation and our knowledge that God grants our requests. Do we have absolute certitude that God will grant our requests? No, but we are confident he will answer. So, Catholics need not worry. John is not teaching Protestant doctrine here. I'm Carlo Broussard with the Ready Reason for Catholic Answers, Catholic.com.
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3: 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Next up is Caleb, a first-time caller in San Antonio, Texas, listening on Guadalupe Radio. Caleb, you're on with Father Mitch.
10: Hi, thank you so much for having me, and it's good to hear from you, Father.
4: Hey, it's good to hear from you, too.
10: Thank you so much.
4: I, by the way, I always liked the name Caleb. I love that name. Do you know what it means?
10: What does it mean?
4: Dog.
10: Oh, yes, it means loyal dog. It's like a Germanic name.
4: It just means dog.
10: Really?
4: And you just better hope that your dog is loyal.
10: I guess.
4: But when people say to you, "Say dog," they got your name. So that's great. Anyway, dogs are my favorite pets. I don't have a dog because I don't have time for one, but I love them. I love dogs. So what can we do for you, Caleb?
10: I was just listening this morning, and I was listening to the radio, and for a little bit of background, I'm a confessional Lutheran, right? So I'm a member of an LCMS church, but, you know, for the past few months, I found myself to be extremely fascinated and infatuated with Roman Catholic culture, not just the liturgy, because, you know, I practice liturgy myself, obviously, but I've just been fascinated with, you know, like the rule of the magisterium itself too, right?
4: Okay.
10: And as beautiful as I think the tradition is, one thing that's really kind of weighed on my heart is, you know, justifying the papacy, right? And justifying,
4: sure,
10: you know, a couple other things within the tradition, right? Specifically right now, I'm just stuck on the papacy though, right? And I think one thing that often comes to mind when I'm thinking about that is, you know, I read a lot of patristic teaching, and I've read some of Eusebius as well, and I definitely remember noting that it was pretty well known that even for the first few ecumenical councils, specifically for Nicaea 1 in 325, the Roman bishop was not even notified of the council, and he wasn't invited to it, right? And I guess. Knowing that, I asked myself the question, well, if the Bishop of Rome wasn't even invited to the council, what does that mean for the power and the authority of the early pope if he wasn't even, from what it seems, respected enough to be invited to the ecumenical council?
4: Yeah. You know, first of all, you know, think back on, do you remember the name of the Pope during Nicaea?
10: I think it was during 325. I think it was Pope Sylvester the First. I think that's who it was.
4: No, Sylvester was 335.
10: That was 335. Okay.
4: Yeah,
10: okay.
4: This was Pope Miltiades.
10: Okay.
4: And here's just part of the situation. His predecessor had been exiled from Rome. His predecessor was there during the persecution Diocletian, and then Maxentius as well, whom later on Constantine defeated. Right now, when he did come to Rome, Miltiades was himself a North African, came from Africa, and where I think Eusebius had been exiled. So he was chosen in some ways during this exile. And as a result, that, you know, he was focused on rebuilding things in Rome after a period where there was a long sede vacante period. There were a number of years before him where the Pope wasn't allowed because of the persecution. And so he's rebuilding. I don't know that it I don't know that he wasn't invited or was invited. There were Western bishops there, but and it'd be surprising if they didn't invite him. But I don't know of anything in the Liber Pontificalis about that. That would be one of our few sources about Pope Miltiades. We know more about Sylvester because by his time, there was peace, and we started getting more information from a variety of people. But Miltiades was running synods in Rome. For instance, condemned Pelagius and did a couple other things at synods in Rome. And I don't think that it was so much a matter of him being not included for some reason. But because, you know, when you read the synod, the Council of Nicaea, Rome is recognized as one of the patriarchal sees. That's one of the statements at Nicaea, right?
10: Mm-hmm.
4: And so there's no way that they would not invite him. But I think he had legates there instead of himself. Been a while since I've gone, but he very frequently the Pope will send legates. I don't know if you knew this, but at the Council of Trent, which has a little bit closer relationship between the Lutheran Church and the Catholic Church, I don't know if you knew this, but the Pope didn't attend that either, even though he had called it. He sent legates and theologians to represent him. But and there's something of a tradition about the popes. Pope John the 23rd didn't attend, and I don't think much of Pope Paul the 6th did either, didn't attend the Vatican II sessions. Were you aware of that?
10: I actually was not aware of that. You still got me, right? I think
4: yeah. Yeah, we got you. Yeah, I hear you.
10: Okay.
4: And, you know, they didn't attend because they wanted the discussion to go on without them, you know, giving
10: them their
3: position. Them being an undue influence.
4: Right, exactly.
10: Okay.
4: You know, they just wanted that discussion to go on. So this has been, and I don't think Pius X actually sat in on the Vatican I Council either. I don't think he did. So I'd have to check again on that, but I'm pretty sure he did not. And that was concerning papal infallibility, but he stayed away. So it's not unusual for us, for the Pope, not to be at a council. Sometimes he is, but a lot of times, like he was at the Second Lateran Council and a couple others. But, you know, this is something that varies.
3: Thanks, Caleb. We appreciate the phone call today. 833-288-EWTN is our toll-free number. 833-288-3986. I want to give a shout-out to one of our longtime EWTN radio family members. They're celebrating an anniversary this week, St. Michael Radio in Great Falls, Montana. 16 years on the air this week. Congratulations to Tony Roush and his whole team at KSMR FM 97.1, celebrating 16 years of great Catholic radio with EWTN. Next stop is St. Louis, Missouri. Rose Marie is in St. Louis listening on Covenant Radio. Rose Marie, you're on with Father Mitch.
11: Good afternoon, Father Mitch.
4: Hi, what can we do for you?
11: All right, I have a question about the Sacred Heart Litany.
4: Yes.
11: There's a line in there where it says, Heart of Jesus, desire of the everlasting hills. I scratch my head every time we say that, and I don't know what that means.
4: Well, don't scratch your head. Scratch your Bible.
11: Okay.
4: Get out your Holy Bible and look it up. Actually, Jack found this. I was looking for it. I thought it might be in the Song of Songs, but it's actually in the book of Genesis, chapter 49.
11: Okay.
4: And it's verse 26. And you have to remember that chapter 49 is a compilation of the blessings that Jacob Israel had given to each of his sons. And this is the one that is in verse 26. And it says, the blessings of your father are mighty beyond the blessings of the eternal mountains, the bounties of the everlasting hills. May they be on the head of Joseph and on the brow of him who is separate from his brothers. The tribe of Joseph inhabited, when they did come into the promised land after Moses, they inhabited the central highlands of the country, what we now call the West Bank area. So what you find there are lots of hills with vineyards and olive trees, lots of olive trees. And so those are the everlasting hills, and the richness of it would be the wine and the oil. There's some grain, but it's not. There are grain fields up there. You go up to Dothan, you see some grain fields. But in the, a little bit farther to the south of Dothan, it's olives and grapes. So that richness, that fertility, is the desire of the everlasting hills. Does that help?
11: Yes, thank you so much.
4: And then when you take and know that and do a little bit of symbolic work, the wheat and the grapes and the oil become symbols of the sacraments. Does that help?
11: Yes, thank you.
4: Okay.
11: I will always appreciate that now instead of scratch my head.
4: Well, good. But again, keep scratching your Holy Bible.
11: Okay.
3: 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Roy, welcome to the program.
12: Thank you very much, and thank you, Father Mitch. I watch Scripture and Tradition almost every week, so I very much appreciate everything you teach us there.
4: Well, my pleasure.
12: Father, my question, and I remember you answered this a few years ago, and you did it very well, and I struggle with it. I always want to, each morning I pray, love of God, love of neighbor. Those are the two most important commandments. What I struggle with, Father, is the love of the neighbor part when, let's just say it's family, for example, or good friends in my parish, for example, who are not as pro-life as I believe they should be. As a matter of fact, some of them are, I go as far as saying, pro-abortion. I just need to know, Father, how best, when I'm saying I love my neighbor as myself, I think you had said it once, or maybe Father Dominic recently has said, think about it is willing God, it is me willing God's will for me and everybody else. That might have sounded confusing, but Father, can you help me when I want to be able to love my neighbor, but yet they disagree with me on some very serious issues in our Catholic faith?
4: Sure. Great question. So, first of all, Roy, it's not that they disagree with you. That's not a big deal. They disagree with what God has revealed about in his commandments regarding killing, especially killing the innocent. And the reason I make that little statement there is not that I'm trying to be cute or anything, but you don't let it focus on being a disagreement with you. If it does, it'll become politicized, which is what a lot of Americans do anyway. They see this as a political issue. And it's not about politics. It's about following what God our Lord says. And so what you want in terms of correction is for them to be at one in mind and in heart with the teaching of Christ. Does that make sense?
12: Yes, it does. That's excellent, Father.
4: And so then what you have to do is, you know, find ways to communicate the moral issue about life. Because it's not just abortion anymore. Look at the number of people who are dying, sometimes contrary to anything they ever said, but as part of euthanasia. Elderly are being helped to die, as they say. And a lot of people are committing suicide. We have a lot of people committing murder on the streets. In fact, it's not a bad thing to point out. I just was talking to a policeman about this, and he was confirming it, that in the year after Roe versus Wade was decided, the murder rate for children 5 and under went up by 100% in 1 year. No other group has experienced that kind of jump in murder rate, 100% in 1 year. And so what we want to do is recognize that God, our Lord, is the author of life. He's the one who ultimately begins it and ends it. And that's what you want them to understand. Does that help?
12: Yes. Quite a bit, Father. I feel like a load has been lifted.
4: Good.
12: And thank you.
4: Good.
12: Because it goes on every day, it seems like.
4: Yeah. And it'll stay running in circles if we think like the politicians. Don't do that. You know, I'm very concerned about the state of our politics, and in a democracy, we have to be very alert to it. There are a lot of things happening right now that are not good. But we can't think like them in terms of how it empowers me or something. I have to think, what does God our Lord ask?
3: God bless you, Roy. Thanks so much for the phone call today. Father Mitch, you got a very interesting show tonight on EWTN Live, and we're gonna kind of talk about a great man here in Birmingham history.
4: Yes.
3: And we're going to do kind of an interesting little thing. We're going to kind of roll in from one show into the live show talking about Father James Coyle.
4: Yes, Father Coyle is a priest who was murdered here in Birmingham because he baptized the daughter of a Methodist minister. And he came, and while Father was saying his office, he was praying the office on the front porch of the rectory of St. Paul's Church, now our cathedral, that he was shot. And what's interesting is that it was Hugo Black that mm-hmm. defended the murderer mm-hmm. and won the case, largely because he filled the jury with the Ku Klux Klan and the Masonic Lodge. So Masons and Klansmen were filling that. He's later on, by the way, appointed by Franklin Delano Roosevelt to be a Supreme Court justice. And as Supreme Court justice, Hugo Black came up with the judicial opinion that there is a wall of separation between church and state. That's where that comes from. It's not in the Constitution. So watch that. That'll be good tonight.
3: Next up is a Carmel in Midland, Texas, listening on Guadalupe Radio.
13: Hey, how you doing, Father? Can you hear me?
4: Yes, I hear you fine.
13: Yeah, good. So I'm going to pick your brain here with Luke again here. It is Luke 17:37.
4: Yes.
13: And he said to them, "Where, Lord?" He said to them, "Where the body is, there the eagles will be gathered together."
4: Right.
13: I don't get the eagles.
4: Okay, now, you live in the Republic of Texas, do you not?
13: Yes, sir, and I met you, and I shook your hand, and I met you at the Bush Center.
4: Oh, yeah.
13: I handed you a beverage.
4: Sounds like I might have accepted it. And so, when you see birds, you know, vultures in particular, circling around, what do you expect to be at the bottom of that circle?
13: Oh, heck yeah, dead body.
4: Yep.
13: Oh, yeah.
4: Some kind of dead body. Something is dead in the circling. Yep. And, in fact, the word that we translate here as eagle, aetos, in Greek also means vulture. So, in other words, you know, where there's a dead body, and eagles also are scavengers. They'll go around, especially dead fish, things like that. The word probably could easily be translated as vultures as well as eagles. It's the same word in Greek. Carrion eater birds. So that's what's going on there.
13: Okay, makes sense. Thank you. Thank
4: you're
13: you so much.
4: Welcome.
13: Give sure. Me some stuff there. Hey, so a little seed planting for Caleb. I know he's dipping his toe in the water. So, Father Caleb, if you're listening, come on in.
4: There you go. In Texas, they just give out that invitation. Friendly people. All right. Jack had to go, so I'm in charge. Look out. Suzanne in Stephenville in the Republic of Texas. What can we do
14: Hello,
4: for you?
14: Father.
4: How are you?
14: Hello, Father Mitch. I'm good. My husband and I are in the car together, and we are both converts from the Lutheran Church Missouri Synod. In 2010, we came into full communion, and I just want to say the same thing to that young man. Your preparation as a Lutheran makes you like standing on the porch just needing to come into the banquet hall.
4: Well, Caleb, say, dog. The Texans are certainly inviting you into the church. And of course, we would be happy to have you.
14: It's beautiful. It's been a wonderful experience for us. And we're friends with somebody that you've been to their place down at Junction and down at St. Lawrence.
4: Oh, yeah.
14: So, yes.
4: Oh, cool.
14: We've been blessed with all kinds of wonderful people and experiences. And
4: you're talking about the deacon down there near Junction, right?
14: Yes, sir.
4: All right. Yeah. I just talked to him the other day.
14: And our friend that Toy Hall at Guadalupe Radio.
4: Yes.
14: Yes.
4: And her very fine grandson, Ryan. He's a great kid, too. Well, good, Suzanne. I appreciate that invitation. And I'm going to go on, though, to the next caller. Let's go over to Colin in Cincinnati, Ohio. Hello, Colin.
15: Hey, Father Mitch, how's it going?
4: Fine, thank you. What can we do for you?
15: Well, first, I just wanted to say thank you for being a faithful Jesuit.
4: My pleasure. Did you go to either of our schools in Cincinnati?
15: I did not. I actually went to the Naval Academy.
4: Oh, good for you.
15: I was a military officer.
4: God bless
15: you. I was a military officer for 10 years, and I got out.
4: Uh-huh. Wonderful.
15: And that kind of leads to my question. So, being a military officer, the military was always kind of a bastion of conservative values, right? Kind of there to protect the institutions of and traditions, the culture of the specific government.
4: Sure.
15: And as such, I was kind of brought up in the classical liberal mindset, kind of a Jeffersonian constitutionalist. And under that view, I'm starting to see the world, and I'm looking at kind of a lot of the social chaos that's happening around me, mm-hmm. and trying to understand why it's happening. And so that kind of led me to go down to research more of my faith. And as I started to study, I read a very interesting book by Patrick Deneen called Why Liberalism Failed.
4: Mm-hmm.
15: And I'm starting to realize and rediscover a lot of these classical ideas, and especially how the church kind of views the individual and liberty. And I'm starting to realize that it's not like what you were saying before, we're trying to not get too political. It seems that the libertarian or the conservative and the progressive liberal are essentially two sides of the same coin.
4: Mm-hmm.
15: And we're kind of just diving into some sort of subjectivism. Like, I have my truth, you have
4: right.
15: your truth,
4: right.
15: each your own.
4: Right.
15: And once I kind of realized that, it really opened up my mind to understand that the individual is not sovereign, not prime, that you come with traditions, a culture, and it seems that that culture has been shedded. I guess my I wanted to just see if you kind of agreed with that analysis, if that kind of matches.
4: Yeah, we're running out of time. That's why we're playing that music. But I just want to point out, we have to start off with God being sovereign, that he's the source of natural law as well as revealed law, and that we start off with that, as did the authors of the Declaration of Independence, that God gives us our rights, the state doesn't. Once we start off with that, I think we can get better on track and we can get the state to do less things as incompetently as they sometimes do. All right, the Lord bless you all and keep you, the Father, the Son, and the Holy Spirit. Amen.
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18: I spent days thinking about how to approach my daughter's basketball coach, whose behavior was abrasive and disrespectful. As a parent, you often walk a fine line between stepping in and allowing your child to handle conflict on her own. I chose the coach approach when talking to my daughter about the comments that hurt her. She was visibly upset, and I didn't want to escalate the situation, so I asked her the kinds of questions a leadership and life coach would ask, questions meant to empower her rather than inflame the moment. I wanted her to recognize that she needed to confront the coach herself and to do it in a Christ-like manner. Through those coaching questions, my daughter found her own answers in her own voice and resolved the issue. Scripture says, leave your gift there before the altar and go. First be reconciled to your brother, then come and offer your gift. So my coach's question is this: how can you handle conflict as a Christian? This has been an Epiphany Insight. I'm Vanessa Denha-Garmo, a communications evangelist.
19: This is Franciscan Media's Saint of the Day for August 12th. Today we celebrate St. Jane Frances de Chantal. St. Jane Frances de Chantal was married at 21, raised three children, and was widowed before she had reached 30. A woman of beauty and refinement known for her cheerful temperament, she sank into a deep depression following her husband's death. When she was 32, she met Francis de Sales, who became her spiritual director. He was able to soften some of the severities imposed by her former director. At age 45, she and two other women joined the Visitation Nuns, the cloistered community Francis de Sales founded. Life's challenges continued when Father de Sales died and Jane's son was killed. In response to a plague that was ravaging France, Jane persuaded local authorities to make great efforts to help the victims. She put all the resources of her convent at the disposal of the sick. Religious life did not shield Jane from great trials of the spirit, interior anguish, darkness, spiritual dryness. St. Vincent de Paul, a contemporary, said of her, "For all that suffering, her face never lost its serenity, nor did she once relax in the fidelity God asked of her." Jane died in 1641 and was canonized in 1767. There's more about the saints along with inspiration and Catholic resources at our website, saintoftheday.org. From Franciscan Media, this has been Saint of the Day.
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21: There was no single event. It was more gradual.
22: My husband was not Catholic, and at the time, I didn't really think that it really mattered which church we went to, because we all loved God and we all loved Jesus. And that was the start of my journey out of the Catholic Church, where I remained out of the Catholic Church for over 30 years.
21: When I was outside of the church, there was always an unsettled feeling. There was always a feeling of something missing and something not complete.
22: When I started to read the Bible, I could see that our Catholic faith is steeped in Scripture. I could see some of the sacraments in Scripture. I could see some of the liturgy in Scripture.
21: I wouldn't be the spouse, I wouldn't be the father, wouldn't be the person that I am without the Church and without the sacraments, particularly the Eucharist. I can't live without it.
23: If you've been away from the Catholic Church for whatever reason, we invite you to take another look. Visit CatholicsComeHome.org today.
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27: In the name of the Father, and the Son, and the Holy Spirit.
25: Amen.
27: You expired, Jesus, but the source of life gushed forth for souls, and the ocean of mercy opened up for the whole world. O fount of life, unfathomable divine mercy, envelop the whole world and empty yourself out upon us. O blood and water, which gushed forth from the heart of Jesus as a fountain of mercy for us,
25: I trust in you.
27: O blood and water, which gushed forth from the heart of Jesus as a fountain of mercy for us,
25: I trust in you.
27: O blood and water, which gushed forth from the heart of Jesus as a fountain of mercy for us,
25: I trust in you.
27: Our Father, who art in heaven, hallowed be thy name. Thy kingdom come, thy will be done, on earth as it is in heaven.
25: Give us this day our daily bread, and forgive us our trespasses, as we forgive those who trespass against us. And lead us not into temptation, but deliver us from evil. Amen.
27: Hail Mary, full of grace, the Lord is with thee. Blessed art thou among women, and blessed is the fruit of thy womb, Jesus.
25: Holy Mary, Mother of God, pray for us sinners, now and at the hour of our death. Amen.
27: I believe in God, the Father Almighty, creator of heaven and earth, and in Jesus Christ, his only Son, our Lord, who was conceived by the Holy Spirit, born of the Virgin Mary, suffered under Pontius Pilate, was crucified, died, and was buried. He descended into hell. On the third day he rose again. He ascended into heaven and sits at the right hand of God the Father Almighty. From thence he shall come to judge the living and the dead.
25: I believe in the Holy Spirit, the Holy Catholic Church, the communion of saints, the forgiveness of sins, the resurrection of the body, and life everlasting. Amen.
27: Eternal Father, I offer you the body and blood, soul and divinity of your dearly beloved Son, our Lord Jesus Christ,
25: in atonement for our sins and those of the whole world.
27: For the sake of his sorrowful passion,
25: have mercy on us and on the whole world.
27: For the sake of his sorrowful passion,
25: have mercy on us and on the whole world.
27: For the sake of his sorrowful passion,
25: have mercy on us and on the whole world.
27: For the sake of his sorrowful passion,
25: have mercy on us and on the whole world.
27: For the sake of his sorrowful passion,
25: have mercy on us and on the whole world.
27: For the sake of his sorrowful passion,
25: have mercy on us and on the whole world.
27: For the sake of his sorrowful passion,
25: have mercy on us and on the whole world.
27: For the sake of his sorrowful passion,
25: have mercy on us and on the whole world.
27: For the sake of his sorrowful passion,
25: have mercy on us and on the whole world.
27: For the sake of his sorrowful passion,
25: have mercy on us and on the whole world.
27: Eternal Father, I offer you the body and blood, soul and divinity of your dearly beloved Son, our Lord Jesus Christ,
25: in atonement for our sins and those of the whole world.
27: For the sake of his sorrowful passion,
25: have mercy on us and on the whole world.
27: For the sake of his sorrowful passion,
25: have mercy on us and on the whole world.
27: For the sake of his sorrowful passion,
25: have mercy on us and on the whole world.
27: For the sake of his sorrowful passion,
25: have mercy on us and on the whole world.
27: For the sake of his sorrowful passion,
25: have mercy on us and on the whole world.
27: For the sake of his sorrowful passion,
25: have mercy on us and on the whole world.
27: For the sake of his sorrowful passion,
25: have mercy on us and on the whole world.
27: For the sake of his sorrowful passion,
25: have mercy on us and on the whole world.
27: For the sake of his sorrowful passion,
25: have mercy on us and on the whole world.
27: For the sake of his sorrowful passion,
25: have mercy on us and on the whole world.
27: Eternal Father, I offer you the body and blood, soul and divinity of your dearly beloved Son, our Lord Jesus Christ,
25: in atonement for our sins and those of the whole world.
27: For the sake of his sorrowful passion,
25: have mercy on us and on the whole world.
27: For the sake of his sorrowful passion,
25: have mercy on us and on the whole world.
27: For the sake of his sorrowful passion,
25: have mercy on us and on the whole world.
27: For the sake of his sorrowful passion,
25: have mercy on us and on the whole world.
27: For the sake of his sorrowful passion,
25: have mercy on us and on the whole world.
27: For the sake of his sorrowful passion,
25: have mercy on us and on the whole world.
27: For the sake of his sorrowful passion,
25: have mercy on us and on the whole world.
27: For the sake of his sorrowful passion,
25: have mercy on us and on the whole world.
27: For the sake of his sorrowful passion,
25: have mercy on us.

0: mercy on us and on the whole world.
1: For the sake of his sorrowful passion,
0: have mercy on us and on the whole world.
1: For the sake of his sorrowful passion,
0: have mercy on us and on the whole world.
1: For the sake of his sorrowful passion,
0: have mercy on us and on the whole world.
1: For the sake of his sorrowful passion,
0: have mercy on us and on the whole world.
1: For the sake of his sorrowful passion,
0: have mercy on us and on the whole world.
1: For the sake of his sorrowful passion,
0: have mercy on us and on the whole world.
1: Eternal Father, I offer you the body and blood, soul and divinity of your dearly beloved Son, our Lord Jesus Christ,
0: in atonement for our sins and those of the whole world.
1: For the sake of his sorrowful passion,
0: have mercy on us and on the whole world.
1: For the sake of his sorrowful passion,
0: have mercy on us and on the whole world.
1: For the sake of his sorrowful passion,
0: have mercy on us and on the whole world.
1: For the sake of his sorrowful passion,
0: have mercy on us and on the whole world.
1: For the sake of his sorrowful passion,
0: have mercy on us and on the whole world.
1: For the sake of his sorrowful passion,
0: have mercy on us and on the whole world.
1: For the sake of his sorrowful passion,
0: have mercy on us and on the whole world.
1: For the sake of his sorrowful passion,
0: have mercy on us and on the whole world.
1: For the sake of his sorrowful passion,
0: have mercy on us and on the whole world.
1: For the sake of his sorrowful passion,
0: have mercy on us and on the whole world.
1: Holy God, Holy Mighty One, Holy Immortal One,
0: have mercy on us and on the whole world.
1: Holy God, Holy Mighty One, Holy Immortal One,
0: have mercy on us and on the whole world.
1: Holy God, Holy Mighty One, Holy Immortal One,
0: have mercy on us and on the whole world.
1: Eternal God, in whom mercy is endless and the treasury of compassion inexhaustible, look kindly upon us and increase your mercy in us, that in difficult moments we might not despair nor become despondent, but with great confidence submit ourselves to your holy will, which is love and mercy itself.
0: Amen.
1: Saint Faustina,
0: pray for us.
1: In the name of the Father, and the Son, and the Holy Spirit.
0: Amen.
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3: Love to hear from you today. You know, it's the Canaanite woman who asked Jesus to heal her daughter. And Jesus says something that sounds very harsh to her. But he said that to, you know, to show the people around her the faith that she had, you know, and the faith that they should exhibit as well. And so would love to hear from you today. Maybe a challenging time when you weren't sure, you know, about God coming through for you, but when he did, it really changed your perspective. And would love to hear from you today. 833-288-EWTN. That's 833-288-3986. What I'm confident in is the group that brings you this show each and every day. I'm talking about Matt Kapinski, who will be screening your calls today. Michael McCall and Pedro Quiles will help us out on social media. And our producer, the one and only Ace McKay. Ace, how goes it today, my friend?
4: It's good. I have to say that this is the final day of summer for my kiddos. So, you know, as I say, last day, best day. Of course, I got groans from that with that humor today. So apparently that is not the case. But trying to make the most of the final day of summer break, you know.
3: So you have a daughter that's going to be a senior, and your son is freshman or sophomore year in high school?
4: Sophomore. He'll be
3: sophomore
4: year.
3: Right.
4: Yeah.
3: Wonderful.
4: Which means,
3: so he's going to have to be there after this year by himself for his last 2 years.
4: Yes, which means he has to motivate himself to want to learn how to drive, because all summer he's had the opportunity, and we've been out twice, and I think the car scares him to death.
3: Oh, so, yeah. You know, it's interesting. I mean, maybe I'm generalizing here, but with my kids, they weren't necessarily excited to drive.
4: Yeah.
3: You know, I think we talked about this before. For us, it was like a rite of passage. You couldn't wait. At least in New Jersey at the time that I went through, you had to be 16 and a half to get your permit and then 17 to get your license.
4: Yeah.
3: And so, man, all of us like, oh, you driving yet? You driving yet? You know, so excited. But my kids, I mean, except for Angela, which, you know, because it's Angela, her personality, the other kids were not interested in driving at all. Wow. In fact, Benjamin.

0: And my son, he's 23. He didn't get his license till last year.
1: Wow.
0: So, I mean, yeah, so it's a different world today.
1: Yeah, it's foreign to me because, you know, it was either a bicycle or a car. You know, like,
0: yeah.
1: You could have freedom, but it was a matter of how far that freedom would take you.
0: It's so true. That's so true. And up until I was able to drive, you know, we had to, even on a bicycle, we had to be in hearing range of my mother's voice.
1: Oh, sure.
0: You know, so.
1: Yeah. I listened for the dinner whistle. Whenever she would blow the dinner whistle, that meant it was time for dinner and you better come home.
0: Yeah, if we did that today, stuck our window and call for our kids, they'd call the police.
1: Well, now you can just text them and hope they actually read it.
0: Right? If they'd look at it.
1: Yeah.
0: Word of God Wednesday, Talent Beacon of Truth. 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That's 833-288-3986.
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5: Steve, here's a really offensive argument from the pro-choice side, that restricting abortion is unfair to the poor and minorities because they need it the most.
6: Right. Well, let's be clear. Abortion advocates are not worried about helping the poor or minorities, but they are happy to help them abort their children. In fact, Planned Parenthood, the most prolific killer of unborn, places the majority of their abortion centers in minority neighborhoods. And its founder, Margaret Sanger, was an outspoken racist who wanted to eliminate what she called indiscriminate breeding by minorities, whom she considered to be human weeds. And her plan has worked remarkably well. Abortion is now the number one killer of black lives in America, more than heart disease, cancer, and gun violence combined.
5: You know what minority and poor families need the most? Pregnancy resource centers where they can get the assistance and support they need to welcome their children into the world.
0: It's funny. It's almost like two different openings to that, kind of, and they kind of merge together, you know?
1: Yeah. It's a great. I love when a breathable blues song, you're just like, yes. Just, it could be front porch. It could be Friday night. Like, it could go either direction.
0: Yeah, that's it. And again, you don't have to do much to say a lot.
1: Right.
0: Instrumentally.
1: Yeah.
0: Especially with the blues.
1: No doubt.
0: You know? Yeah, yeah. It's not, again, I love that. It's not about the chops. It's about the feel.
1: Yeah.
0: You know, where, you know, well, I think all music should make you feel something, you know, but particularly when you're listening to blues. And it has the stereotype of being all about sadness, you know,
1: because
0: it's the blues, you know. And again, the history of it coming from the time of slavery and the slave songs that were sung during that time, you know. But I love the fact that people can go to a blues club and be happy and joy-filled, you know, as they're listening to the music and hearing the words and watching the performer and just entering into it, you know, with the spirit of joy. I think the folks from the early days of blues would be thrilled to see how that music's being received now.
1: Well, and before, you know, smash-ups were a thing, like, blues music, everything was rooted in the blues, which, you know, rooted even further back. But again, once you started blending rock and gospel and all the things, right, it's like, wow, okay, this is the music that connects with all people, brings all people together.
0: Yeah, you look at the bands that we grew up with and that we enjoyed listening to, heavily influenced by the blues.
1: Yep.
0: You know, and you can hear it even in some of their music.
1: Yeah.
0: You know, it's like Zeppelin, for example.
1: Oh,
0: you know,
1: absolutely.
0: Heavily influenced by the blues. Grooves like the Stones, you know, and even Queen and, You know, there's a couple of bluesy songs that are on Jazz, their Jazz album.
1: Mm-hmm.
0: You know, there's a couple of bluesy songs there. You know, it's great to hear that genre of music finding new life in the work of other artists from other genres.
1: Yeah.
0: You know, so.
1: So true.
0: Fantastic. I'm Deacon Harold Burke Simmons, listening to Beacon of Truth, and today is Word of God Wednesday. Break open God's Word for the 20th Sunday in Ordinary Time. The readings this Sunday, especially the Gospel, is pretty challenging. So we'd love to hear from you. Have you felt like God was angry with you? I know that sounds strange, doesn't it? Because God is love. 1 John 4:16 says God is love, and he who lives in love lives in God. And God lives in him. So if God is complete, perfect love, why do we feel sometimes that God's angry with us? Or God's not listening to us? Or he turned his back on us? Come on, we've all felt that sometimes. It's not true, but we felt that way. And just like maybe the woman today, when she hears Jesus, the Canaanite woman, when she hears Jesus' response to her. The question is, how do we respond when we feel that God is not listening to us, we feel that God is angry with us? Man, that's the question today. Would love to hear from you as we reflect on these readings for this Sunday. 833-288-EWTN. That's 833-288-3986.
1: 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I'm looking at it and it's beautiful. Like, just the architecture, the craftsmanship is amazing. And I'm kind of a sucker for jewelry anyway. 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
0: 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For Word of God Wednesday, break open God's Word for the readings for this Sunday, the 20th Sunday in Ordinary Time. And, you know, the gospel reading sounds like God is angry with this woman, or he's kind of turning his back on her. We've all felt that sometimes. And when we've been there in that experience, how do we respond? I mean, obviously, it's not true, but we feel that God might be angry with us because of what's going on in our life, or we feel that God has turned his back on us. How did you respond to that when you felt that that might be happening in your life? Give us a call, 833-288-EWTN. That's 833-288-3986. So let's dive into the readings for this Sunday. The first reading is from the prophet Isaiah. And the latter part of Isaiah's, the book of Isaiah. And I love this. Thus says the Lord, observe what is right, do what is just. Duh, right? I mean, come on. In other words, respond to that, the natural moral law that God has implanted in the hearts of every person. So no matter what race, color, ethnicity, you know, every person has that fundamental, has a natural law in them, and the fundamental principle is do good and avoid evil, right? So, but sometimes it's good to be reminded, hey guys, you know, lots of stuff going on, lots of distractions going out there in the world and in life, but you know, this, through all of that, let's observe what is right and do what is just. And now, why? Now, through Isaiah, the Lord says, for my salvation is about to come. My justice is about to be revealed. Right. And so we see here, in a sense, a kind of a typological image, kind of pointing toward Christ. Be prepared, because salvation is about to come. Justice is about to have a face. Right. Justice is going to touch you with his own hands. Justice is going to love you with his own heart. Right. So preparing the people for the coming of the Lord. Love that. And now this is great. The foreigners who joined themselves to the Lord, ministering to him, loving the name of the Lord and becoming his servants. All who keep the Sabbath free from profanation and hold to my covenant, I will bring them to my holy mountain. So we see here through Isaiah that the Lord, now through the people of Israel, remember, the Israelites are the chosen people. of all the people that God created on the earth, God chose the Israelites to be the people through whom they witness the power of his love, through whom he reveals himself to them. And then they, in turn, are supposed to show the other tribes and the other nations all around them how to respond to God. They're supposed to be the witness and example so the other people can say, whoa, look at them. What's going on? You know, I want what they have. You know, and they desire God for themselves. So God leaves room for even foreigners. And we see this in Leviticus chapter 17, where they call us foreigners who sojourn with the Israelites. Not in some cases, yes, they're converts, right? They become become circumcised and become, well, if they're men, they become circumcised and become Israelites. That's fine, but there are some other people that are just open to the idea of following the Lord and willing to follow the laws of the Lord, including keeping the Sabbath day, but not necessarily becoming Jews. So this salvation and justice is for everyone. God opens the door for everyone to leave no one behind. And so what do they have to do? They have to keep the Sabbath free from profanation. So don't mock or ridicule the Sabbath day. Hold on to my covenant. So try as best they can to be faithful to the covenant of God. And I will bring them to my holy mountain, right? They have to love the name of the Lord. And he will bring them to the holy mountain and make joyful in my house of prayer, right? So he brings them to the holy mount, which is Jerusalem, right? Mount Zion, you know, to the holy city of Jerusalem, and to make joyful prayers in the house of God in the temple. And their burnt offerings and sacrifice will be acceptable on my altar. And for my house shall be called the house of prayer for all peoples. This is why Jesus was so upset that led to the overturning of the tables in the temple, because the temple area that was supposed to be because remember, there were a series of gates that led into the center of the temple. And there was the court for women. And then there was the court for the Gentiles. There was a court for the men. Then it was like these inner courts moving toward the center. Well, they were setting up and selling animals and trading money, because remember, you couldn't use Roman money for the sacrifice in the temple. You had to use Jewish money. So they would exchange money and sell animals for sacrifice, and all this stuff was going on. But they were doing it in the court of the Gentiles. So the Gentiles could not worship and pray. Because it's, Gentiles, you're not really Jews anyway. Forget you guys. We're just going to take over your space. That's why Jesus was so angry, because people were not allowed to worship. He said, and this, remember, the apostles called this reading from Isaiah to mind. For my house shall be called a house of prayer for all peoples. A house of prayer, not a house of trade, not a house of commerce, a house of prayer, where people go to honor and worship the living God. And with us today, the sacrifice is what? The sacrifice of our lives, right? God has called us to give our lives over to him, to give ourselves totally and completely to him in love. So that's the first reading from Isaiah. The psalm is Psalm 67. That is one of the invitatory psalms, along with Psalm 95, Psalm 100, Psalm 24, and Psalm 67. It's, I guess you can call it, in a sense, a call to prayer. This is a psalm that's usually prayed during the first office. That could be either in the way the breviary is set up now. That could be either vigils, you know, or office of readings, or morning prayer. So you could start off with one of these invitatory times during one of those times when you're praying. And so I love this one. This is Mizmor Samech Zion. So Psalm 67. Let the peoples praise you, O God. Let all the peoples praise you is the refrain. Although in this rendering, O God, let all the nations praise you. My God, may God have pity on us and bless us. Again, I'm used to the translation from the Hebrew, but this is a little different translation here. May God have pity on us and bless us, that his face shine upon us, so we may know your ways upon earth, and all nations your salvation, right? Or all nations learn your saving help. You know, again, tying in beautifully with the reading from Isaiah 56 about God's love and God's heart being open to all of the nations. Again, through the conduit of the people of Israel, the chosen people, to be the vehicle through which all the nations will find the love and the mercy of God. All right, so beautiful. 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
0: Every time I hear something like this, I gotta remember, I gotta pull out that slide.
1: Right? Stop making excuses, man. You had all summer.
0: I know. Yeah. I mean, you know what I do? I have to take it out of my gig bag and put it like on the amp so I can see it.
1: Yeah.
0: You know, because like out of sight, out of mind kind of thing.
1: Sure, sure.
0: You know, or even put it down because I have there's a space on my pedal board that doesn't have an effect, so I can maybe put it there. You know, yeah. so I can just see it. And it's like, oh, yeah, let me just mess around with this thing. I don't play very much with the slide, but it's fun.
1: Sure.
0: You know, when you hear stuff like this, it's nice.
1: I was totally lazy the other day. I was just playing around learning a song, and the chart, I pulled up the chart, and it said to tune everything down a half step. And I'm like, I am not retuning this for one song.
0: Yeah.
1: I'm good.
0: Well, I mean, do you have if you look at the signal chain, the first thing that my guitar plugged into is a tuner.
1: Yeah.
0: And then it goes to the rest of the board. So when the tuner is on, the other effects are shut off. So, I mean, that's why the pros have, like, you know, techs.
1: Right.
0: And if they're playing a song that's at a different tuning, they just hand them a different guitar.
1: Right.
0: So, by the way, folks, if you ever go to a concert and you see that, like, you know, they're exchanging a guitar and they get another guitar. He said, mm-hmm. Why do they need another guitar? It's not necessarily because it's out of tune. That it could be, but it could also be a broken string. But most likely it's because it's a different tuning for this other song. It's either tuned a half step or a whole step down or something. And instead of taking all the time to do it, they just hand them another guitar and the tech takes care of all that. But, you know, but during a concert, it's hard to do that. Like, if you're just gigging with your friends, like, wait a minute.
1: And that's the thing. Like, I could easily just do that to one of the other basses, but then I got to retune it later. So, again, I'm not playing for the masses. It's just, you know, me practicing. But I have to cringe a little bit when I've been to rock shows and I see guys throwing their guitars to their tech guy. Because, you know, they make millions, right? They can afford if whatever happens to it. But I'm like, like, it's like throwing the baby. It's, don't throw the baby.
0: Yeah, no. What are you doing? Yeah. I remember learning Ain't Talking About Love. And I said, why does this sound like the record? There's something off. Then I found out later reading a magazine article that it's tuned a half step down.
1: Yeah.
0: I'm like, that's why it doesn't sound like the record, because it's the tuning's a little just off by a half step.
1: Yeah.
0: And so, so there's or you have to, like, when you're playing like some heavier metal stuff, you have to tune maybe a whole step down or, you know, or even down to like C or something, like, whoa, that's that's how you get that heavier tones, you know? Or that's why you have to have multiple guitars, Ace.
1: Right. Well,
0: you know, you have one sitting there that's already tuned down. You have
1: my wife. Deacon said I could have multiple guitars.
0: Don't get me in trouble with your wife now. She seems really nice. I don't want her mad at me.
1: All right.
0: I'm Deacon Halbrook. Sarah's listening to Beacon of Truth. It's Word of God Wednesday, my friends. Grab your Bible and join us as we dive into the readings for this Sunday, the 20th Sunday in Ordinary Time. We're going to dive into the second reading a little bit and into the gospel. And the gospel is very interesting. You know, I would love to hear from you. Do you felt the way the Canaanite woman felt? Where you felt that God rejected you, he's angry with you, maybe you even feel that he turned his back on you. Now, of course, that wasn't the case, but come on, we've felt like that was going on. How did you respond to that? Did you turn your back on God and walk away from your faith, at least for a while? Did you, lean into it and even double down? You know what, God, this is hard right now, but I'm going to soldier through because I know you're going to come through. You know, so many different ways you can respond to what feels like God rejecting us, turning his back on us. So I would love to hear how you responded and how you pushed through when you felt that God was rejecting you or turning his back on you. 833-288-EWTN. That's 833-288-3986.
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0: All right, my friends, Word of God Wednesday, break open God's Word for the 20th Sunday in Ordinary Time. 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Again, would love to hear from you. If you felt that maybe God has rejected you or was angry with you or turned his back on you. Now, of course, he never does that, but we feel, because maybe something going on in our life, that is the case. How did you respond to that? Did you, let's be real, did you get angry and walk away? Or did you lean more into your faith? You know, we talked about St. Jane Frances de Chantal, whose feast day is today, how she had tremendous upheaval in her life. Shortly after she was born, 18 months old, mom dies. You know, she gets married, raised by a single dad, gets married, six kids, three of her kids died. Then her husband died. Then she's kind of forced to go back and live with a mean father-in-law. Then one of her other three remaining children dies. Her son-in-law and daughter-in-law died during the plague. You know, what? And you're like, why does this? I mean, somebody feel like, why does this keep happening to me? You know, and sometimes we have no one to blame, so we blame God. Well, you know, and so how did you respond when that happened to you? Did you get angry and walk away, or did you do like St. Frances de Chantal and lean more into your faith even during times of difficulty and trepidation? 833-288-EWTN. That's 833-288-3986. So we looked at the first reading from Isaiah, that he's inviting even foreigners, those who are non-Israelites, if they love the name of the Lord, if they keep the Sabbath day and don't profane the Sabbath, don't dishonor God on the Sabbath day, if they are willing to accept God's word in the covenant, then they are also open to come to the mountain of the Lord to pray. Right? So he opens the door for the Gentiles through the people of Israel. Then Psalm 67, the invitatory psalm, let the peoples praise you, O God, let all the peoples praise you, so that your name may be known upon earth and all nations learn your saving help. So the invitation to love and life and intimacy and communion is extended to every single human being, which is why we are called to evangelize. And what is evangelization? It's very hard. It's helping people to encounter the life-changing love of Jesus Christ. That's why we can't remain silent. That's why we can't keep the faith to ourselves. That's why we have to act as if we really love Jesus. And, you know, because when you love someone, you tell everybody about it. You can't wait to share your love for this person with others. And we don't do that with Jesus. We hold him back. We're embarrassed or ashamed. You know, we think, oh, people might think I'm trying to convert them. No, you're just talking about somebody you love. When I talk about my wife to people, I'm not trying to convert them. You know, I'm just saying, hey, this is somebody I love. Let me tell you about them. And you say, Jesus, this is the Jesus I love. Let me tell you about him. Let me tell you what difference he's made in my life. You're not trying to convert people. You're just sharing your experience of what God has done for you. But that's hard to do when you feel that God is rejecting you. So I would love to hear from you today. How did you respond when you felt that God is turning his back on you or was angry with you? 833-288-EWTN. That's 833-288-3986. The second reading is from Paul's letter to the Romans. And he said, I'm speaking to you Gentiles in as much as I'm the apostle to the Gentiles. So remember, the way that the church looks at this is that Peter, who's the first pope, he's the head of the universal church, so all of the Christian faithful. But as far as the direct ministry was concerned, his emphasis was on the Jews, and it says Paul became the apostle to the Gentiles. Right? He says, so I glory in my ministry in order to make my race jealous and thus save some of them. Right. So with the passion and the fervor with which he's proclaiming Jesus, you know, and seeing how the Gentiles are accepting him, receiving that word. So wait a minute. The Jews are getting jealous, you know, and he says, yeah, you know, they're getting jealous because of the passion which I'm sharing this in your response. You know, if their rejection is the reconciliation of the world, what would be acceptable? What will their acceptance be but life from the dead, right? So that's our reward, right? That death is not the end. Death is not the last period at the end of the last sentence, at the end of the last paragraph. No, that's not the end of the story. It's just the beginning. Because now we enter into life with God forever. And that door is open to every single person who's willing to accept and believe in the teachings of our Lord and Savior Jesus Christ and his church. And finally, we get to the gospel from Matthew's gospel, Matthew 15, Again, not very long reading, but very powerful. So now we see Jesus is in the region of Tyre and Sidon, you know, which is in the south section of the Sea of Galilee. And behold, a Canaanite woman of that district. So this is more of the Gentile area. She was a Canaanite. She came in and called out, "Have pity on me, Lord, Son of David." So even though she wasn't an Israelite, right, she felt compelled to seek Jesus out and acknowledges him as Lord, right? Which is, maybe go back to Isaiah. If they're willing to honor the name of the Lord, right, the door will be open to them. And that's what happens here. She honors God by calling him the Son of David, which is one of the official titles for Jesus. And then she states the problem. She acknowledges Jesus as Lord and God. And then she states the problem. My daughter is tormented by a demon. Now, again, we talk about demon possession back in the time of Christ. It could have been epilepsy. It actually could have been an actual possession. You know, it could have been some other medical issue, but back at that time, those kinds of manifestations, epilepsy or things like that, would have said they were possessed by a demon. Okay? So we don't know exactly what the physical condition was. But look at this. But Jesus did not say a word in answer to her. It's almost like he's ignoring her. So she makes this effort to seek out Jesus. She acknowledges him as Lord, something that even the Israelites weren't doing. She says, "Have pity on me." She asks for mercy, the divine mercy. It states what, and not even the treatment, the miracles, not even for her. She's coming on behalf of someone else, on her daughter. "Don't do this for me, Lord. You know, I do this for her." So, I mean, boom, boom, boom. She's ticking all the boxes. And what is Jesus' response? He didn't say a word. It's like he's ignoring her. Whoa, hold on. And so Jesus' disciples came in and asked him, "Hey, get her out of here. You know, she keeps calling out after us." Calling out after us, which means what? They were probably walking along. This lady's crying out, Jesus completely ignoring them. And now the apostles get so annoyed with her calling out, because she was persistent. She was persistent. And she goes, "Oh, look, so we just send her away, man. So she'll stop following us, you know?" I'm just picturing the scene in my mind, you know? And he said in reply, "I was sent only to the lost sheep of the house of Israel," right? But the woman came and did homage to Jesus. She even probably knelt down and bowed at his feet. "Lord, help me." What more simple, beautiful prayer do you can have than that? "Lord, help me. Lord, help me." That's all she had. "Lord, help me." And it wasn't help. Remember, wasn't even for her. It was for her daughter. So beautiful interaction with the Lord. Jesus. And what's his response? Jesus ignores her. Then he said, "If I've come to the house of Israel," knowing that she's Canaanite, she's a Gentile. Then she pays him homage. She worships him as God. Then what does he say to her after that? "It's not right to take the food of the children and throw it to the dogs." What the? What? Whoa, Lord, hold on. And imagine the scene. The apostles all around, and maybe even some disciples as well, they heard what Jesus said. They probably snickered. Man, dude, he just dissed her. Whoa. That's kind of mean. It sounds mean-spirited, doesn't it? But Jesus said that for a reason. Not to be mean spirit. It seems like that. But that's not what's going on. That's why I wanted you to call in today. Because sometimes we felt like that woman. God is rejecting us. God is turning his back on us. God is not hearing. Look how faithful I am. And God's not listening to me. Would love to hear your experience. Maybe you had this experience of that woman, and how did you respond to that? Did you walk away from your faith? Did you get angry and walk away, or did you lean more into your faith in Jesus? Would love to hear from you today on this Word of God Wednesday. Give us a call, 833-288-EWTN. That's 833-288-3986. And so look at her response. Man, I'm trying to think what I would have done. Because obviously, looking back in retrospect, in hindsight, oh man, I would have bowed myself even deeper. And I probably would have been, forget you, bro. I'm out. And walked away. I mean, when he says that, oh, but Jesus said it for a reason. Here's the reason. He knew how she was going to respond. And that response would be heard by all the people who are probably laughing at her at this point. Look at what she says. Please, Lord, for even the dogs eat the scraps that fall from the table of the masters. What? That's awesome. What deep humility. What deep love. You know, to hear something that sounds like a rebuke and to come back. Even the dogs eat the scraps that fall from the... He goes, give the food to the dogs. Even the dogs eat the scraps. What? That is beautiful. And I think... Here's this non-Israelite woman, this Canaanite woman, who responds in such a beautiful way to what sounds like a rebuke from the Lord. And Jesus said to her, reply, oh woman, great is your faith. That's why he said what he said, to elicit that response from her so all the people around could see how awesome and powerful her faith was in him. Look, you guys are with me, and you guys aren't getting it. This woman's Canaanite hasn't been following us, and she believes. Even when I sound harsh to her, she says a response that is beautiful, that shows the power of her faith. That is how we respond to God, the example of this amazing Canaanite woman. And Jesus says, let it be done for you as you wish. Didn't go to the house, didn't touch the daughter, just said, and the woman's daughter was healed from that hour. This woman's faith, even in the midst of what sounds like adversity, this woman's faith carried her through. It was her faith that elicited the miracle for her daughter. You know, this is a powerful lesson for each and every one of us. So I'd love to hear from you. Maybe you felt like this woman. You're in a situation where something's going on in your life. You feel that God is not listening to you, rejecting you. Maybe that God's even mocking you. You know, how did you respond to that? And look, we've all been there. I remember you heard me talk about when my best friend died. This is going on... 22 years now that he died, and I was so angry with God. I didn't understand why. It made no sense to me at all. And how do you respond to something like that? Would love to hear from you today, because maybe your response will help another person that's struggling right now and can't find it in their heart to turn their lives back over to Jesus. Would love to hear from you. Maybe you can give us some words of encouragement for someone who's struggling right now. 833-288-EWTN. That's 833-288-3986. You know, one of the toughest challenges in life is to have faith in very difficult moments. You know, the Canaanites were traditionally the enemies of the Jewish people, who saw the Canaanites as ritually unclean, pagans, and idolaters. So that's another reason why the apostles said, get this woman out of here. You know, they were considered the enemies of the Jewish people, ritually unclean, pagans, and idolaters. But this does not discourage the Canaanite woman who, in her desperate need, expresses both helplessness and faith before the Lord. That is our attitude as well. Helplessness and faith. I cannot do anything to change the situation. Lord, I have to rely on you. You are my help. You are my strength. You are my consolation. You are the source of love and mercy. The only one I can count on now is you, Lord. Right? That's our attitude. You know, so she teaches us, what does she teach us? That it's okay to be vulnerable before the Lord. That we should not be afraid to pour out our hearts and our lives before him. For Jesus would say to his disciples at the Last Supper, without me, you can do nothing. So in spite of her heartfelt and sincere plea for mercy, Jesus ignores her like if she didn't even exist. You know, again, we've all felt where God was very distant from our prayers, when he felt he's not paying attention to us. You know, look, even Mother Teresa of Calcutta, you know, in her writings, her diary, which are a series of letters she wrote to her spiritual director, admitted that she had years of spiritual doubt, emptiness, and darkness, what St. John of the Cross called the dark night of the soul, that she experienced periods of desolation in her life, and like that, where she felt that God wasn't there. And I think she wanted those letters destroyed, but the spiritual director released them to the world. And when that happened, all the atheists jumped on the bandwagon. See, she's a fraud. You know, she's just doing this for attention. She doesn't even believe in God herself. That's what they were saying. But our Lord himself experienced this dark night on Holy Thursday, right? And taking upon all himself the suffering for all of us, you know? But so his cry from the cross, my God, why have you forsaken me? That's not a cry of desolation. It's a cry of hope. It's a cry of hope. Right? So I'd love to hear from you today. Maybe you felt like the Canaanite woman, and how did you get through it? Maybe your words can encourage others who are having difficulties right now. 833-288-EWTN. That's 833-288-3986. Dorothy's calling from Cleveland, Ohio, listening on Sirius XM 130. Dorothy, welcome to Beacon of Truth.
11: Thank you. Thank you so much.
0: Yeah, you're most welcome. Go right ahead.
11: My story.
0: Okay. Yeah, go right ahead.
11: I had a difficult first marriage. My husband had addiction to pornography and anger control issues. I divorced him when he got his first real job and walked out on my daughter's third birthday. But I was rather agnostic for quite a while. I was hoping there was a God, but it wasn't until I read my Bible that I had been challenged to read, and I read that, if you obey me, my Father and I will come into your heart and give you our joy. And I was very depressed, very depressed. I'd been called smiling in high school, but I was no longer smiling by any means. All I could do was cry when anyone looked at me. So I took this promise, and I read the part about you don't know but what you will sanctify your husband and your children if you stay with your spouse, if he wants to stay with you, even though he's not a believer. That's later from Paul. So I screwed up my courage to the sticking point and remarried my ex-husband. Moved from where I had lots of friends and a good job to where I'd gotten a good job through the grace of the Lord, but I knew no one particularly. And things were degenerating from bad to worse. He was going from verbal abuse to, I think he was very angry that I had divorced him.
0: Yeah,
11: and even though I remarried him, he was starting to lose it so much that I hate to say it, there was physical abuse starting. And I was really starting to yell at.
0: Yeah. Oh, I'm so sorry to hear that. But I'm glad that God was able to help and work, help you work through that. All right, my friends, Beacon of Truth playlist, Free Will tomorrow. May Almighty God bless you, the Father and the Son and the Holy Spirit. Amen.
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18: In the Gospel for this Sunday, our Lord is confronted by the faith of a Canaanite woman. First of all, this person was a Canaanite, not a Jew. Second of all, this person was a woman, and in social situations would not normally address a man so freely. Thirdly, this Canaanite woman had a very embarrassing problem. Her daughter was tormented by a demon. Three good reasons to keep silent. Three good reasons to never think that God would hear her prayers. And yet Jesus said to her in reply, "O woman, great is your faith. Let it be done for you as you wish." And the woman's daughter was healed from that hour. She really must have been a remarkable person. And her faith was so laudatory as to be complimented even by the Son of God. And yet look at the circumstances which allowed her to tap into that great faith and demonstrate just how noble a soul she was. She had to go through the trial of her daughter being tormented by a demon. Many of us want to take the trials in our life as a sign that God has abandoned us or that faith is futile. We seem to expect that life should be easy for those who followed Christ and that problems and suffering are foreign to the Christian soul. But God seems to have a different opinion. Just like he allows this woman to summon the depths of her faith because of her desperation, he can use the difficulties that we all face in life in order to deepen our faith and commitment to him. The key is remembering that faith in Jesus looks like trust. And trust is a funny kind of thing. It grows bigger the risk that we face. In the end, nothing can take us from all of the trials in life. But maybe the biggest problem isn't having problems. Maybe the biggest problem is refusing to trust in the midst of them. Our lives will never be easy, but by faith we overcome all things.
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20: In 1 John 5:20, saying, "This is the true God." So, be at peace, my Christian friends. You don't have to go to a kingdom hall this Sunday. I'm Carlo Broussard with the ready reason for Catholic Answers, Catholic.com.

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1: 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You are listening now to The Quest, a pilgrimage of faith. My name is Bailey Garland. I'm your host of The Quest alongside an amazing priest each and every weekday. And today I've got Father Sam Medley from the Sault community with me to talk about our topic, which is five rules for fighting in your relationship. I'm really excited to crack this open. So Father Sam, please lead us in a prayer.
2: Let's pray for marriages. In the name of the Father, and the Son, and the Holy Spirit. Amen. O God, who consecrated the bond of marriage by so great a mystery, that in the wedding covenant you foreshadow the sacrament of Christ and his church, grant, we pray, to these your servants, that what they receive in faith they may live out in deeds, through our Lord Jesus Christ, your Son, who lives and reigns with you in the unity of the Holy Spirit, God, forever and ever. Amen. Holy Family of Nazareth, pray for us. In the name of the Father, and the Son, and the Holy Spirit.
1: Amen. Well, folks, The Quest is a live call-in show. So as we talk about this topic today, we want you to join the conversation. Do you struggle to fight well in your relationships? Maybe they turn into screaming matches, or you retract, or you start fighting about something else instead of the actual things bothering you. Maybe, like I said, you shut down at the time of conflict and then let bitterness or resentment build and fester. This can be common for many of us. 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Don't be afraid. Call in, especially if you're in the middle of a disagreement with a loved one, whether that's a spouse. These are the common places of tension in marriage, or maybe with your adult children getting into arguments about faith or how to raise their kids, or maybe with your parents or coworkers or a friend, a dear friend. Maybe you're not sure what to do about the disagreement and you don't want it to turn into a fight, but you know the topic needs to be addressed. We'll ask Father Sam for some advice now. It's your time to call in. 877-757-9424. That's 877-757-9424. Now, hey, Father Sam, I got to ask you something, because isn't this Catholic radio? Aren't we supposed to be a little bit more chipper? Why are we focusing on fighting? That's
2: crazy.
1: We're only
2: supposed to look at positive things. The truth is,
1: stay positive, bro.
2: Stay positive. Well, so let's just look it on the line. The scriptures show us the relationship that we have with God, that is the prayer that we have, the emotional content we have to God. 70% of the Psalms is, guess what? Complaint. Yes. So we're going to talk about complaint versus two other bad C's. There's three C's in fighting and working things out and working through argument. First one is complaint. The second one is criticism. And the third one is contempt. With God and with your spouse, complaint is a good thing. Basically, it's like, ouch, ooh, that hurt. You're stepping on my toes. So you got to be, complaint is just saying, hey, you just made me bleed. You just made me, you just bruised me. That hurt. That's not a bad thing. That's always a good thing to say, hey, just so you know, what you did made me very hurt. And that's a really holy way to engage God. That's why the scriptures themselves engage God in that way. But criticism of God's plan and criticism of your spouse and contempt, even worse, are not acceptable. And complaint is localized. It's specific. It is a result of a specific action. But criticism is actually like they're general statements like you always, or you never, or you always leave your floor and your clothes on the floor. You always leave the toilet seat up. You know, you've heard all these things, right? Well, then contempt is the worst one. So contempt is you're stupid, or it may be a, for some people it might be a compliment, but for some people it's like, you're so much like your mother. Whoa, what does that mean? Like a negative side of your own family showing its head in our relationship. That can be very damaging and very hurtful. So avoid, it's okay to have complaint, even with God. That's a good thing, that you allow the other person into your pain. And that's what healthy prayer with God is, and healthy relationship with a husband or wife, is you say, and so we're going to go through the next, there's five rules for fighting, folks, stay tuned, and we're going to go through them. This is an exciting show, but we have a lot of things. I have some questions

0: that number one area of tension. We hear these statistics all the time that finances is the number one, but is it really? Is that really what goes on in your marriage? And if it is, would you share that with us? Because when you share, what your life experience, it helps so many other people. We see it all the time here on The Quest, folks. So please don't be afraid to share your story. Maybe you and your spouse, there's the tension comes and how to raise kids, or different expectations or miscommunications about plans or roles inside the home. If you're not married, what's causing tension between you and your family members or a dear friend? Is that political differences, or they did something that hurt you and it's difficult to bring up? You need advice on how to fight well, how to disagree well. Give us a call, 877-757-9424. That's 877-757-9424. What is that number one cause of tension in your relationships, or that, what's going on in your life right now where you need some advice on a disagreement that's happening, whether that's your spouse, your sister, your mom, your friend? Give us a call now, 877-757-9424. Daniel, you're going to be first up in just a moment here, but Father Sam, it's interesting because I think as we're setting the foundation for this conversation, I think it's interesting for us from a Catholic perspective to know that there's a lot of different areas in scripture where, Jesus addresses this. On one area there's Lord, may they have peace, may they be one as we are one. And then Jesus talks about, not coming to bring peace, but a sword. How are we supposed to reconcile this? How should we be looking at this? As we're asking people to come up and talk about their tensions, but how can we, how can this be allowed in the Catholic faith? Should we just shy away?
1: There's a healthy tension and a negative tension. A healthy one is to realize that just like electricity, there's positives and negatives of every relationship. And the healthiest relationship is where you can talk about all of it, the good and the bad, richer or poor, sickness, health, and that you're dealing with all of it. Some people who are immature or they're not yet used to working through some of the difficult, intense moments might brand this as bad, but it's fundamentally super good charge. It has a good or positive charge to it.
0: Yeah. Absolutely. And, I just think this is like a great place and space for this, foundation. That's why I want to really flesh it out, because I want our callers to have, this space here in the next segment. So, Father Sam, what's one, thing that you want us to take away from this conversation? Already piece us in here in the first segment before we go in deeper.
1: Sure. It's from The War Room, which is a movie that happened in 2015. Miss Clara said, I'm going to quote her. This is the most popular quote from the movie, because she was talking about, she was praying. This grandma had this war room. She was a prayer room. And she said, "Your husband certainly has issues, but he is not your enemy. When I fought against my husband, I was fighting against my own marriage and family. Fight for us, not for me. Fight for the marriage. Don't fight for your own ego. And then take accountability for your own feelings."
0: Wow. Take accountability for your own feelings. I think that's maybe something we all struggle with, to have that humility. I think we blame other people for how we feel a lot. And that's something that we want to talk about here. You were mentioning particularly women, we maybe struggle with that more than men. Is that true? Ladies, is that true? Do you find yourself kind of fighting from your own feelings of something rather than actual facts? Give us a call. Call in. I see, we've got some callers on the line. Daniel, hang with us. You're going to be the first one up. Then we'll get to the rest of our callers as well. But we still have lines open for you folks. So give us a call. We're heading into our break. It's the perfect opportunity. Are you in the middle of some tension in your relationship, between you and your spouse, between you and a friend, family members? What's causing that tension? What is that number one cause of arguments between you and your spouse, you and your friends, you and your family members? Is it political differences, lack of communication? Is it financial or how to raise kids? Give us a call. How to practice religion? Give us a call. Share that with us. Father's got some tips and advice where he can give it. You just have to dial up 877-757-9424. That's 877-757-9424.

0: 9424. And, you know, for all of our folks who are watching us on our socials, a big hello to you. If you are on YouTube particularly, comment away. We want to see what you're thinking about this topic, 5 rules for fighting your relationships. Where does the tension start between you and a loved one? How does it end? In screaming matches? In disconnect? Give us a call or comment, 877-757-9424. Don't go anywhere. The Quest will be right back after this short break.
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0: Welcome back to The Quest here on the Guadalupe Radio Network. My name is Bailey Garland. I'm on today with Father Sam Medley, talking about the 5 rules for fighting in your relationship. And we're here to talk with you and your delivering. We've got our phone lines lighting up just like I like to see. So, you know, Daniel, you'll be first, then Tessie, then Karen. So hang on. That's the order we're going to go in. But I want to give the number out so we have plenty of time right here in the beginning of the show for folks to call in, because we're talking about these arguments, these places of tension in your relationships. What's that number one point of tension in your relationships? Where do you need maybe assistance in navigating the tension, whether that's in finances or in how you pray together, how you talk about disagreements? Give us a call. Here's the number, 877-757-9424. That's 877-757-9424. All right, let's bring on first time caller Daniel, who's listening on the Guadalupe Radio Network from Amarillo, Texas. Welcome, Daniel, to The Quest.
4: Well, thank you guys for having me.
0: You go right ahead, Daniel.
4: Oh, yep. My concern is me and my wife have been having troubles with her holding down a job, and I think that she feels every time I'm talk to her about it that she's being attacked. But we had came to an agreement when I purchased a new car for her that was the only financial responsibility that she would have. Over the past couple of years, she's been over 10 jobs, and I know she battles with depression, and I just try to be there for her, but I just I don't know how to speak to her without her feeling attacked or me being abrasive.
2: Well, Daniel, this is a right show for you, because we're going to talk about how to speak about the relationship instead of any attacks personally on a person, but just being able to be the main thing. The main challenge that you have is to figure out how she can be in the most gentle and the sweetest possible way to be accountable for her actions, but also to put her in a position where she feels safe to talk about it. That's the challenge, because as soon as you, for a lot of times people go over old pathways going over conflict, and all of a sudden, bang, they got their shields up and their weapons out, and they're like, okay, you want to go? And rules for fighting is kind of like the show is like, before two boxers get in a ring, they say no dirty blows, you know, like nothing below the belt. You have to, all clean stuff. And so that's what we are going to talk about more about in the show. So if you just stay tuned, there's a lot to unpack, and I hope that you'll be able to go away with some tools that we give you. But at first, the very first thing I would say is to try to make her feel safe as possible. But also, if you can figure out how to help her to be accountable in the most gentle way.
4: Yes, sir. And that's where our problem being is that every time we talk about something, she just automatically thinks that it's about me getting upset, and I'm not upset about it. I'm just disappointed in the fact that she is not following the agreement that we agreed upon.
2: Mm-hmm. Yeah, absolutely. And you're right to feel disappointed in that way.
0: Absolutely. Well, hang with us here, Daniel. Thanks for calling in. Father Sam's going to continue to unpack this topic today and give us those tools that we need. So stay with us, Daniel. Thanks for calling in. And we hope to hear from you. We hope that, you know, if things get better in that relationship, you can call us or email us and share those positive results. So thank you so much, Daniel. All right. You know, I want to get to Tessie here in a second, but Father, maybe you can spend a little bit of time unpacking those things for us before we get to Tessie, then we'll get to Karen, so we have those tools in our tool belt.
2: So there's destructive and constructive ways of dealing with it. Destructive is, of course, attack, blame, silence, treatment, stonewalling, defensive, being critical, and not keeping to the subject, pulling up past hurts, and never really sorting the issue. The constructive way is really about accountability, to take responsibility for the words I use, for my own feelings, for my own actions, and not blaming anybody else, but saying, this is how I feel bringing this to the table. That's really the heart of everything we're going to say today.
0: Yeah. Absolutely. Okay, wonderful. All right, let's bring on Tessie, first-time caller, who's listening from San Antonio, Texas, on the Guadalupe Radio Network. Welcome, Tessie, to The Quest. You're on with Father Sam Medley.
5: Oh, great. Thank you so much for taking my call and for these tips. It's really helpful so far from what I've been hearing. I'm currently in a estrangement with my sister. We lost my dad at the end of April, and we just can't seem to figure out how to get along. And my dad named us as co-executors of his will, and she now wants to contest my serving as co-executor of the will. So it's like past the point of I take accountability for my part in this situation we've co-created, this very unhealthy communication that led up to the estrangement. But I just don't know what to do now and how to push back forward toward each other.
2: Yeah, and so the rules for fighting for couples are very similar with family members, and it's just most of it's being accountable. And if the other person isn't willing to, there's not a lot you can do on their behalf. You can't remember that when somebody came to Jesus about their inheritance, Jesus himself said, "Am I your arbiter?" In other words, you have to work things through yourself. If the other person doesn't want to work through it, there isn't a whole lot you have to do. In that case, and I'm sorry to say it, but this is the reality, especially when it comes to money, and people are like that little cartoon dog Dollar on Richie Rich. They get dollar signs in their eyes and they don't see their family members anymore. They just see money. The only recourse really when the relationship breaks down is that it has to go through. The reason why we have legal means is because of relationships break down. And I'm sorry to have to tell you that, but there isn't any kind of magical way to, you know, we can pray for her, but there's a certain point where even she's not willing to listen to God. And that's ultimately what you have to. And I know that sounds really bad, but I always say to people in this situation, just make sure you have a good lawyer who can work through this and keep it clean, because that lawyer is supposed to save your relationship and work through the conflict for you. So you don't have to, it doesn't have to become personal. It can just we need to get through this. And on the other side of this, I hope to be in a good relationship with you.
5: This is so, thank you so much. I really, it's so refreshing. I feel like a weight's been lifted just hearing someone tell me, you know, with such like firmly grounded in reality, kind of an overview of the situation. And I'm just feeling a lot of clarity. And like my prayer is that I'm able to really accept and accept the situation and like, you know, grieve as need be and just draw closer to my faith and to Jesus. And that's my job, you know, the task at hand is to grieve and to continue communicating with my really great lawyer. So,
2: yeah. And Tessie, you know, I was just talking to a funeral director yesterday, and as a priest and funeral directors, we see this all the time. And that's why it's better just to let the legal system work through it, because you're not going to work through this in a relational kind of way. And this happens so frequently at the death of a parent, where, you know, like that whole greed thing gets in there, the greed monster. And so I commend you for mourning, taking up the work of mourning and grieving. Yes. But you should have the clear boundaries are so necessary.
5: Right. Yes. Thank you. Yeah. And maybe not silly, but I thought that like the death of our dad would like bring us back together. And I thought that would be like the bridge, you know, to like realize life is short and we're family and we should be there for each other. And it's just turned out such the opposite way than that, but it'll all make sense.
2: You can still work and pray for that. But I would say I don't think that will be the means of working out the inheritance dispute. That's a separate, if you can get this done with and get through the tunnel of this and get on the other side and say, hey, let's, you know, my sister and I, after my father died, we started going vacation once a year just because we're like, oh, we need to spend time with each other.
5: That's such a good idea. Yeah. Just to like set a new kind of tradition or just reconnect once we're through this. And thank you so much. I won't take
2: You're so
5: it
2: welcome,
5: up any more of your time. I look forward to listening to the rest of the show, and I'm really grateful for y'all. Thank you.
2: Absolutely, Tessie. Thank you.
0: Well, we're grateful for you, Tessie, bringing this up to today's show, because I know you helped so many other folks by sharing your story, honestly, hopefully find some counsel and comfort in their stories as well. So don't be a stranger, Tessie. We hope to hear from you again on The Quest.
5: Thanks so much. Thank you. Goodbye.
0: Wonderful. Bye, Tessie.
2: Bye, Tessie.
0: Great callers today. Next on my line was Karen, but it looks like Karen dropped. Karen, if you've got the time, we'd love to hear your story. Call us back. We're going to go to Jesse next, but here's the number to dial. If you've been hearing stories, you know, like Daniel's, like Tessie's, and you need some guidance on, you know, the tension in your relationships, you need some advice. Maybe that's with your spouse or with a sibling or with a parent. Maybe or friend, even political difference, lack of communication, something they did really hurt you and you're not sure how to navigate the conversation. Give us a call at 877-757-9424. That's 877-757-9424. All right, let's bring on first time caller Jesse, who's listening from Pittsburgh, Pennsylvania, on YouTube. Welcome, Jesse, to The Quest.
6: Hi, how are you? Thank you so much for having me.
2: Sure.
0: You go right ahead, Jesse. Thanks for calling.
6: So again, my name's Jesse. First of all, first time caller. I've been listening for a while. I really appreciate what you guys do every day, and just your moral and ethical grounding is really the reason that I called for this specific question. I actually have two questions. The second was on the filioque, but I'm sure you have so many callers, so I don't know if you want to touch on that later. If not, not a big deal. But the main one, so I run a 35 to 40 person Bible study every week. We have a few younger people that were starting to find us, and last week I have two 13-year-olds, and it's kind of odd that they're both the same age, but so they both have had problems in the church as far as physical abuse. Their fire for the Lord is unquestionable. As far as doctrine, I'm Roman Catholic, and that's I'm considering myself pretty well versed. So I try to help as much as I can. But this one was just kind of tough for me. They're really having issues with the church as a whole as far as trust, and it's just an answer that I don't have, considering being Roman Catholic, we we are submissive to the church, and we are submissive to our priests and our bishops and our car and so on and so forth. And it's really tough to be a practicing Catholic without that. So I don't know how to even begin the conversation, to be honest.
2: Yeah, Jesse, that's a really important question. And with discipleship, and it's eventually an issue for everyone to work through mm-hmm. the brokenness and sinfulness of the church. And you mm-hmm. have to take them back to the conversation with three people, Jesus, Judas, and John, because you have the faithful disciple leaning close up against Jesus and saying, you know, asking him, getting close to Christ means he will allow you to be aware of the sinfulness within the church. And then Judas, you have Judas, and he was right there from day one. And so sinfulness will always be part of working out a redemption in the community of believers that is the church. It will always be part of that. It's really horrible when somebody faces the brutal end of that sinfulness. And to help them, they have to come back to Jesus, but they have to have experiences with people like you who are positive experiences with Catholics and saying, you know, the sinfulness of the church doesn't define it. Jesus does. And that to have a healthy relationship with healthy Catholics, authentic disciples. Mm-hmm. And then the other thing too is they should report it. Absolutely. Make the church accountable. Don't.
6: Yeah, that was kind of their... One Absolutely. Of the harder parts for them was because both of the priests were sent to Brazil, and there weren't any charges brought up. So that was kind of like one of the biggest sticking points for them that was really tough. And it was really hard for me because I didn't want to just bust out the tired old free will. You know what I mean? Like it's not really, in my experience, it doesn't help. Well, people have free will and people choose to be bad. God didn't want them to be bad. And it just doesn't feel extensive. It doesn't feel personal. It doesn't feel empathetic enough. The only way that I just initially, when the question was first brought to me I wasn't ready for it. And my initial answer was just that first of all, the Father's plan could never be understood by us. There's nothing that his intellect is so far beyond ours that we couldn't begin to understand with that. Not to say that this was, you know, his doing. It's bad things happen. And there's nothing we can do about it. It's how we react to these bad things and how we use our faith and use the Lord and use Jesus Christ specifically to strengthen us in these things. And it still felt so generic, but
2: yeah, it was just... Jesse, the thing is, you do have to give them a grounded solution as well. And that's what reporting does. It's like, mm-hmm. that's a very difficult and scary and sometimes horrifying thing, but it mm-hmm. really is really where it has to go. That takes everything very practical and comes mm-hmm. back to reality and saying, no, this should never have happened. It should never happen to a single person. And the church, mm-hmm. we want to work towards that. Zero yes, tolerance
0: absolutely.
2: For that kind of
0: thing. Yep. And Jesse, it sounds like your heart is so in the right place with this, and praise God they've got you there to walk with them on this journey. And I know that you had said you had a second question. We're going to stick with our,
6: no
0: we're
6: big
0: talking
6: deal.
0: About the five rules for fighting, but please, please email us that question. I'm going to give you that email now because it's going to be a perfect question, I know, for one of our open forum days or a future show. So I'm going to give you the email now. It's the Great. Quest.
6: And thank you guys so much before you do that with what you guys are doing again. This really helped.
0: Oh, praise God, Jesse. No, thank you for bringing it up. I mean, you're helping so many others by bringing this. So here's the email, okay? thequest@grnonline.com. That's thequest@grnonline.com. So send it there, and we look forward to having you back on a future show, Jesse, maybe with more questions, okay? You have a blessed day.
6: Thank you so much. Hit that like button, everybody.
0: Yeah, absolutely. Jesse's right on it. Like and subscribe where you are today. And folks, it's your turn to ring the phone lines. Jesse's a first-time caller. Tessie was a first-time caller. Daniel, a first-time caller. Now it's your turn. We're talking about those five rules for fighting. Father's been talking about in your relationships and that a lot of accountability. That's why I love Jesse's question. And unfortunately, you know, that experience, that negativeness, but how to hold ourselves accountable in these points of tension in relationships, whether that be with the church, whether that be in our relationships with our spouses or family members or friends. What is that number one cause of arguments between you and your spouse or you and your friends? Is that political differences? Maybe like Tessie, you're having an issue with one of your siblings right now, whether that's because of the death of a parent or a choice on how to raise your kids or the spouse you married. Maybe that's with your mother-in-law, your father-in-law. Bring that to today's show. Father Sam is here to offer some advice where he can, some counsel where he can. You just have to dial our number, which is 877-757-9424. That's 877-757-9424. Well, it's interesting, Father Sam, because we've had a lot of different perspectives from our three callers today, with spouses, with siblings, with the church. So maybe you can dive into a little bit those five rules for fighting and flesh them out for us.
2: Yeah, I'm just going to go through them quickly. And it, you know, the thing is, like, if you can follow this, you can, you're able to guide a conflict towards a healthy resolution. And some of them are really important. First one, the first two I said already, to fight for us, not for me. Fight for the relationship, fight for the marriage, don't fight for your ego. Number two, take accountability for yourself. And for this, what this looks like is to use I statements. I felt this way, to not push anything, not to search, not to fix the blame, but try to fix the problem. And this, the third one, is specificity. Don't generalize. Stick to a very specific action that bothered you. Very specific. The devil likes to be in ambiguity. He is a nebulous kind of like negative mood kind of thing. Specificity gives a person a chance to repent, to change, to address, to do something about it. And then the fourth one is time sensitive. Don't go anything past 2 weeks is off limits. You can't drag things up from 7 years ago. You have to be time sensitive. And number five, no garbage dumping. No, it's not insults, inflammatory talk, contemptuous talk, malicious things. Stick to a specific, very specific issue, one issue. Don't try to solve the whole thing. But one specific issue, one particular action. And what that looks like is a formula, is a threefold formula. When you did this particular action, it made me feel like this and made me think of myself and made me think that, you know, a certain conclusion. In other words, I, because of my pain, I am interpreting your actions to mean something negative about myself. So you're taking accountability for your own feelings. You're not making the other person the responsible for your feelings of happiness or sorrow or whatever. You're saying, hey, I just want to report to you, I felt hurt. And this is why. When you did this action, I felt hurt and it made me think you didn't value me. Those three steps, if you can focus on those three steps, you get it. It's not so personal. It's not about personal attack. It's about making it about the action and making both people feel accountable. And I have to say, you know, as a man, men generally get the bad end of the deal here. And my father always said, happy wife, happy life. And I don't really agree with that anymore. I don't really like that because where is the wife's accountability? Where is the woman's accountability? You, part of the feminine concupiscence is you think that you're going to meet your knight in shining armor. I call it Disney princess syndrome. You think the husband is going to make you fulfill all your dreams and longings and you make him responsible for happiness. That is a recipe for unhappiness for you both. You are responsible for the way you feel. Take accountability for it. And in your relationship, meet equally in the middle.
0: Wow. Yeah. That's a lot of powerful insight, Father Sam. I think a lot of stuff to start to chew on. We got a comment here from Maple. on YouTube asking, could you dive more into the time sensitive point that you were making as one of your steps?
2: Yes, absolutely. Because time sensitive, and the reason why that's important is because you have to deal with each issue as it happens. Because if you hide something, you bury it, it's not fair to the other person because you don't report how you're feeling. You're not saying, ouch, to the other person. You have to say, look, this was a problem. And you have to know the difference between a real problem and something like, it's my bad mood. The reason why, yeah. You get into this demonizing thing, like, I can't believe, look at the way that he opened the refrigerator. Look at the way she yawned. That's such a horrible yawn. Like, that's you. That's subjective. That's completely you. But if somebody physically steps on your toes or does something that offends you and you are hurt, you have to tell the other person. Yeah. You have to, you can't just bury it. And that means that you have to say that soon. Because if you just ignore it, it's like, just ignore the problem. It'll go away. Yeah. The most healthy relationships are when you can be honest about what happens. And you have to do that. It has to be time sensitive. You cannot bring things up from years ago. And if it's a matter of like, say one spouse was unfaithful like years and years and years ago, is there no hope for you to work past that and work past that today? Because the problems are not in the past. They're in you. And you can't go back to the past and like mess around and go back to like a dog going back to vomit. And, that's what the scriptural image of that is. You have to work through things now and here in a specific way. The devil, the accuser, wants you to focus and fight each other. You need to fight the devil. You need to throw him down. And with that is incarnational facts. And Jesus, the word became incarnate. He became specific. I can go to a place and say, there's a sanctuary light. Jesus Christ is there in the Blessed Sacrament. It's specificity is the opposite of ambiguity. And it's the opposite of what the devil uses. Fast feelings about, 2 years ago, whatever. Don't bring up your family reunion. All that. That's off limits. Focus on the now, the here and now. Live in the moment and talk to each other about how you feel now.
0: Powerful stuff here, Father Sam. I think there's so many places we can go, but I want to keep these phone lines open to our listeners. So I want to remind them now that this everything Father is saying, you're free to comment on. Maybe you do like the saying, happy wife, happy life, and you've ran a great household that way. Well, then tell him about it, talk to him about it. But bring up, bring to today's show, what is causing tension in your relationship? Maybe there was a time of great tension in your marriage and now you've resolved those issues and it's better than it was before even. That time of turmoil ended up into strengthening your marriage. Could you please be open about that and share with others so they can benefit from your story and that lived experience? How did you work through those points of tension? How did you work through maybe that time of infidelity or a great trial that maybe you lost a child or the death of a parent brought a lot of tension on the household. How did you work through that? Did you go for long walks and hash things out? Was that a lot of prayer? Did you see a counselor? Share with us. Give us a call, 877-757-9424. That's 877-757-9424. 9424. Maybe there's a place of tension right now in your relationship with your siblings or your spouse or a dear friend, and you don't know what to do about it. Father Sam is here to offer some advice where he can. You just have to dial 877-757-9424. All right, let's bring on first time caller. Let's bring on Elizabeth, who is listening from Houston, Texas, on the Guadalupe Radio Network. Let's bring on Elizabeth here for us.
7: Hi.
0: Hi, Elizabeth. Welcome to the Quest.
7: I have been listening to you guys for a good while now, and I'm glad to be here. I'm actually leaving work, and that's usually the time that I hear you guys, and I feel grateful to be able to hear you guys because I soak in a lot of good information. Now, I am a single mother. I have four children. And I came from a background. I wasn't a cradle Catholic. I was deprived of knowing Christ, and I grew up in a very difficult environment. My childhood was, it wasn't the most memorable and lovable childhood. Mm-hmm. And I had my kids very, very young. By the time I was 21, I had already had 3 children. I struggled a lot. I dropped out of high school. And when I went to college to change my life and to change my ways, I wasn't a cradle Catholic. I didn't know Christ. I wasn't involved in the Catholic Church at this time. I was in my 20s. And I went back to school, and I realized that the more educated I became, my brain started to change and see life differently. Mm-hmm. And my siblings, my oldest sister, whom I love and I respect, she helped me with my children, but I didn't notice until many years later that the way that I was raising my children was not healthy. And when I was 33, I dove into to the Catholic faith. I mean, I was baptized, and, you know, I did all my sacraments myself. I took, you know, with my sister's blessing, she's my godmother. I dove in before I took my kids into something that I wouldn't otherwise do myself. First, I dove in. So then I took my kids into the faith. Again, my sister, she's like my mother. And there's this big strain between us because she helped me raise my kids. But I disagreed with her as I became, again, more educated, and I dove into my Catholic faith. And if I tried to correct her or to tell her that I didn't agree, it felt like a world war, because it's like, how dare you correct me, or how dare you not agree with, you know, my views, you know, this is what it is. And the arguments between, there's 8 of us. My mother had 8 children. So whatever she says goes. And it's hard because it's like, if I disagree with her, it's basically like I disagree with the entire family, which is not true. Absolutely. It's just like, how can I correct you?
0: And Elizabeth, I'm going to jump in here because we're going to a break, but hang with us, okay? We're going to bring you right back on after it. I can hear the hurt in your heart. So we're going to have this quick break here, and then we're coming right back on. Father Sam's going to offer some thoughts, some words, and we want to get to more of your story, okay? So hang with us, Elizabeth. Folks, we're heading into the final segment of our episode of The Quest here. 5 rules for fighting in your relationship. That's what we're talking about today. Here's the number to call if you want to be on our show, but you're going to have to act fast. We're going to bring Elizabeth back on, and then hope we can get to your story. You just have to dial 877-757-9424. That's 877-757-9424. Okay. What's that number one cause of argument between your spouse and you? What's that number one point of tension? We hear these statistics about finances, or maybe like Elizabeth, there's a strain between you and your siblings, and you're not really sure what to do about that. They've been there for you before, but there's something there. Well, let us help. 877-757-9424. All right. And it looks like actually we, for, well, maybe that was the Holy Spirit, Elizabeth. Our break for some reason was not playing. So I'm going to bring you right back on now. I'm so sorry about that. But I just got the cue from our board op here that there was some kind of weird glitch. So come right back on, Elizabeth. I'm so sorry. I know that you were sharing so tenderly from your heart about your sister. So, you know, Elizabeth, it sounds like there's a great strain between you and her. And so maybe Father Sam, you could jump in, share some words for Elizabeth first.
2: Yes. And so, Elizabeth, what we're talking about is how to have a healthy disagreement with people you love, or what we call rules for fighting. There will always be tension in that. And it's tension is not evil. It's not evil. It's something that
7: it gets unhealthy when there's profanity used or where they attack you personally. And it's like, okay, we are past the childhood or the teenage stages. When are you guys going to grow up and realize that we are adults and we can agree to disagree? And when we're at a party, we don't have to gossip about other people. We can talk about plans of the future, things that are happening with our children. Why can't we agree on, you know, my family, they're not really involved in the faith. They don't go to church. They're believers, so, but they're not believers.
2: With that, so Elizabeth, with that, what you can do is when you bear witness with a gospel boundary on a conversation, like saying, I'm sorry, but I will not tolerate profanity in this conversation. Like when you do that, you're witnessing to the being a disciple. But also, not just profanity, but you cannot treat me that way. You cannot call me names. You cannot insult me. You cannot attack me. That is not allowed here. Now, if she cannot abide by those gospel moral boundaries of basic human respect and courtesy and lack of profanity, there's a scripture that Jesus says that's really difficult. And I'm going to tell you the scripture, and it might be helpful. It might be difficult, but it's important. And this is the boundary that Jesus gives about families. He says in Luke 12:51, do you think I came to bring peace on earth? No, I tell you, but division. And he was talking about separating father from son and mother from daughter. Now, why would Jesus, the Prince of Peace, ever want to separate one family member from another unless that family member was hurtful, toxic, or would drag you away from him? That's the condition, the gospel boundary that Jesus himself gives in the gospel.
7: So I have done that before when they've invited me to gatherings, and I'll speak up and say, we don't have to use curse words or profane language to prove our point across. And I've removed myself from that environment for the sake of my family, my children, because my children need me. And it's brought us so much peace. But at the same time, the closer I get to Jesus, the farther away I get from people that don't want to hop or get close to him, to hop on the same train.
2: Yes.
7: And it's like, why is it so painful that the closer that I move to you,
2: sorry, Elizabeth,
7: I have to get away from all of these people?
2: And Elizabeth, it's true. And the closer you get to Jesus, the farther you get away from those who won't tolerate him and don't accept gospel boundaries. And it's very painful. But you also have support from the community of disciples, of people who love, who absolutely love Jesus. And those are the people that you need to turn to. And I have no doubt that God has probably brought people into your life that are close followers of Jesus that can give you the love and support. That's always what he does. He might remove us from certain toxic relationships, but when he closes one door, he opens another. And so I would say lean on those graced friendships with people who are more like your family than your original biological family. They are your spiritual family. I would say you have to lean on those people.
0: Absolutely. Beautiful words, Father. Elizabeth, any final thoughts here? You're in our prayer book, certainly.
7: Forgiveness. All I can do is pray for my family and ask that they get closer to Jesus Christ, because that's all I can do, forgive. And if they need me, I'm going to be there. But Amen. To be in a toxic environment and to put my children in that situation, I'm done with that. It's yeah. done. It's
2: Amen.
0: Absolutely.
2: That's right. That's what you have to do. It's difficult, but to find peace, that sometimes you have to work through conflict and even end it.
0: Yeah.
2: So,
0: and we'll certainly be praying Thank for you, Elizabeth. Your name is here now in our prayer book. Our prayer warriors who listen every day are going to be praying for you. And please call us again sometime, Elizabeth. We hear it on your heart. Know that we're behind you as you pursue the love of God. So thank you so much,
7: thank
0: Elizabeth,
7: you.
0: For calling
7: you
0: in.
7: Both. Have a great
0: you
7: day.
0: Have a wonderful day. Prayers Thanks, Elizabeth. Life. Powerful, powerful callers today, Father Sam. And I'm sure a lot is on your heart as you're kind of navigating these, and you, this is your, you know, you're here with us one day on this radio show, but this is your reality as a priest. These issues yes. are coming up all the time. So as you're kind of hearing this, what's on your heart to just share with us?
2: Well, you know, the thing is, have a friendship with Jesus Christ and follow his rules for friendship with others, whether that's a spousal friendship or familial friendship or any kind of friendship with anyone. To work through conflict is so important. And fundamentally working through conflict with, yes, it's good to work through conflict with God. And that's what the Psalms are. 70, 80% of the Psalms are working through what's called complaint and saying, Lord, what is going on? How can, yeah. can you explain to me? Please help me. Please save me. Please work through. My enemies are all around me. That's what working through a relationship is. It is not, it's not a utopia. Love is not a utopia, said Pope St. John Paul in the Letter to Families. It is a task given by man to work out with the help of divine grace. And that's what love is. So brothers and sisters, if I can leave you with that, that's one of the most important things. And just following, I'm going to go through these five rules one more time to recap it. Fight for us, fight for the relationship. Don't fight for your own ego. Number two, take accountability for yourself, your feelings, your thoughts. Use I statements. Number three, be specific. Stick to a specific matter at hand, a particular action that you need to work through that says a lot more about where your relationship is. Number four, be time sensitive. Don't go past two weeks. Keep it very particular to the time. No garbage dumping, character assassination, malicious or hurtful speech. And number five, the synthesis of all of these is to use I statements and say, when you did this, it made me feel this. And I think of myself now as this. And this is how I feel, like how I interpret that action. If you can do that, you open the other person up to being vulnerable, to being open to change, to being responsible for repenting, to being accountable, and to working things through. And if you have this attitude, you will come out on the other side. Now, one final piece of advice with regard to marriage and with any relationship, you have to spend emotional bonding time that's positive. Working through negativities is part of it, but the most of it is just spending, if you're not dating, if you're not having, especially with your spouse, not having emotional, spiritual, and physical communion with them, then that might be 90% of the problem. So continue that. And with God, you want to work through conflicts with God, pray. If you're going to Mass, you're going to confession regularly, you're praying the rosary, and you're working through these things with the Lord, most of it, 99% of it, is you need to pray more and need more Jesus.
0: Wow. We need more Jesus.
2: Amen, sister. Hallelujah.
0: That's the answer to every show. Yeah. Truly, thank you for being here, Father Sam. I know so many hearts were touched today. So could you please close us with a final blessing?
2: Through the intercession of the Holy Family, Jesus, Mary, and Joseph, may Almighty God bless you and keep you, the Father, the Son, and the Holy Spirit. Amen.
0: Amen. Well, thank you again, Father Sam, for being with us today. Always a blessing to be with you. Thank you to our entire show team, to James on the boards there, Dennis on the phones, Joe and Debbie behind the scenes, and you listeners who help us make this programming possible, especially our guardians who faithfully donate to keep this program alive and well. And then all of you who participate through your comments, through your questions, especially our callers today who were all first-time callers. Big shout outs to Elizabeth, Jesse, Tessie, Daniel, thank you. Thank you. Thank you for sharing your hearts with us in this hour. I gave the email out once, but I want to give it again, because when you have questions or show topics, we want to know about them. The Quest is your show. So email us with your thoughts, your topic suggestions, your questions. 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Now, tomorrow, I'm going to be joined by Father Darren Merlino, your favorite from Hollywood. He's going to be talking about storytelling. And that's right, we're going to ask that question, what's your favorite movie? And why do you love that film? Why did it move you so much? What did you learn from it? Why does it hold a special place in your heart? I can't wait for this conversation. It's going to be right here on the Guadalupe Radio Network. It's The Quest at 4 p.m. Central, 5 p.m. Eastern. I'll see you then. So stay with us right here on the Guadalupe Radio Network, and have a blessed, blessed Wednesday evening.
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14: This is an EWTN Newslink. I'm Teresa Tomeo from Catholic Connection. The Pope speaking of the development of the liturgical year during his general audience today, continuing his series on Sacrosanctum Concilium, he said, in it the Church celebrates the salvific relevance of the mystery of Christ, enabling believers to take part in it ever more deeply. For this reason, the liturgical year constitutes the guiding principle and the essential framework for all pastoral action. And so-called gender transition procedures for minors will no longer be funded by Medicaid. This after a new move by the Trump administration. President Trump writing on Truth Social, we are not going to pay for our innocent children to undergo these barbaric surgeries and practices, which result in unthinkable and irreversible harm to their young bodies. For more news with a Catholic perspective, visit EWTNnews.com. I'm Teresa Tomeo, and Catholic Answers Live starts now.

0: Hello and welcome to Catholic Answers Live. I am Cy Kellett, your host. Very happy to be with you. Thanks so much for being here with us. The internet speaks sometimes, especially folks on YouTube. They have questions, and sometimes we like to say, well, let's take that topic on, and that's what we're going to do today, confession. We're going to answer every question about confession, at least every question that could reasonably be answered in 2 hours. That's essentially what we are going to do. So I would say the first five or six, you see them all the time. And so if you're like, how do I answer these questions about confession? Or maybe there are questions that you have or challenges that you have. Perfect opportunity to get those answered today. Our guest, Dr. Carlo Broussard. Welcome, Dr. Carlo.
1: Cy Kellett. Great to be
0: incarnate studio
1: with you in the flesh.
0: Yeah, in the flesh.
1: I'm glad you said every question that can reasonably be answered within two hours. Some of these titles kind of irks me a little bit because it's not like every question and it's like clickbaity. So I'm glad you gave that nuance so that we can be sincere and accurate in our description of the show.
0: While also getting millions of clicks. Those two things. I'm going to go right into it if you don't mind.
1: I know Let's people, do it. Yeah, right. I'm looking forward to it.
0: Because this, I'll tell you what, if you're listening, I want you to ask yourself, what's the number one question we get on confession? See if you can guess. What is the number one confession question we get? All right, here it is. See how you did. Why do I have to confess to a priest? Why can't I go straight to Jesus?
1: It's a great question, by the way.
0: Why, thank you.
1: And it assumes that the two are mutually exclusive. I think that's the first thing I want to say and try to expose that assumption and tangle with that a little bit.
0: Okay.
1: Notice it assumes that you have to go either to the priest or to Jesus, or straight to Jesus rather than the priest. Well, we want to say in response is that assumption is false. We are not saying you cannot go straight to Jesus. You must only go to the priest. That's not what we're saying. Anytime we sin, we want to repent immediately, straight to Jesus, to the Father, in the name of Jesus, by the power of the Spirit. We want to repent right then and there. That's distinct from the question of whether we need to go to the priest. Why would we need to go and confess our sins to the priest in the sacrament of reconciliation? Well, the answer is because Jesus intends us to do so.
0: Right.
1: He gave us the sacrament as a gift, and consequently, he intends for us to use that sacrament, which in Catholic theology is the ordinary means, and I underscore ordinary, by which Christ wills to grant us mercy and forgive us of the guilt of our sins. That does not mean he cannot forgive us apart from the sacrament. In fact, he probably does it quite often.
0: Right.
1: But ordinarily, he wants to forgive us of our sins, especially mortal sins, primarily mortal sins, through the sacrament of reconciliation. So we go straight to Jesus, 100% amen. But we also employ the sacrament of reconciliation because, as we believe as Catholics, Christ revealed that sacrament to us, gave it to us to be utilized. And so we want to use the gift that Christ has given us. Now, as to how do we know Christ gave us that gift? What is the evidence for that gift? Well, that's something we're going to get into in today's discussion.
0: We will. It's because we're going to do every question about confession that can reasonably be answered in 2 hours. I'll just give it a footnote every time that can reasonably be answered in 2 hours. All right. Well, this is actually a striking question to me because, you know, like when you – a lot of times like when they do a wedding on TV, I don't know if – I can't remember if they actually say this at weddings or not, but they'll say, by the power vested in me – I do this or I do that. The priest doesn't do that. The priest doesn't say by someone. The priest goes, I absolve you. Do you see what I'm saying?
1: Okay.
0: And so how is that not blasphemy? Because, and I'll give you a biblical kind of context for that. The Pharisees or the scribes say to Jesus, only God can forgive sins.
1: Mark 2.
0: Yeah. And then that's how then Jesus does a healing to show his power.
1: To forgive sins.
0: What's harder to do.
1: Yeah.
0: Okay. But they're not, he doesn't say you're wrong that only God can forgive sins.
1: Right.
0: He shows them that he shows his divine power.
1: Yeah.
0: So how is it not a blasphemy for a man to say, I absolve you of your sins?
1: Well, I would agree that it would be blasphemous if the priest were to merely only say, I absolve you from your sins.
0: Mm-hmm.
1: But he doesn't say that.
0: Oh, okay.
1: He actually says, in the name of the Father, I absolve you from your sins in the name of the Father, the Son,
0: right.
1: and the Holy Spirit. So he invokes God's divine power to admit.

0: can forgive sins but God alone. And they are correct. Only God has the power in and of himself to have access to the soul to remit the guilt on the soul, the guilt of sin. And Jesus claims to have that very divine authority, and he performs a miracle to vindicate that claim. This is essentially different than what the priest does in the Sacrament of Reconciliation, where he absolves sins in the name of the Father and the Son and the Holy Spirit. That signals to us that it is God who is forgiving the sins of the penitent on the occasion that the priest makes the judgment for God to forgive. Hearkening back to John 20:23, if you forgive the sins of any, Jesus says to the apostles, they are forgiven. If you retain the sins of any, they are retained. Implying that the apostles, and by way of extension, those that they would ordain to continue this ministry, make the judgment whether to forgive or to retain. And upon that judgment to forgive, God forgives. Upon that judgment to retain, God doesn't forgive. And so the priest makes the judgment to forgive, assuming that contrition has been expressed. There's reasonable evidence to conclude that this individual is contrite and sorrowful for the sin, intending to rectify his ways, not commit the sin anymore, then God will forgive. So it's God forgiving through the instrumentality of the ministry of the priests.
1: Okay, I'll tell you what, I got time for one more before I have to take a break, and I think this one fits exactly perfectly with what you just said. Because the person, there might come this objection. Fine then, Carlo. But what about the universal priesthood of all the baptized? Like, yeah, we're all priests. So we all have that priestly power then. Even if I were to concede to you, Carlo, that the priest has, the Christian priest has some, that exercises power in the name of God.
0: Yeah.
1: Well, we're all priests.
0: Well, that would be an assertion that we would challenge, because in that particular objection or challenge, you're assuming that if you are a priest, to whatever degree you're participating in Christ's priestly ministry, then you have the power to forgive sins. But that's an assertion. That's an assumption that we would challenge. The question is not whether you are a priest, then you have the power to forgive sins. The question is, to what degree of participation in Christ's priesthood do you need to have in order to have the power to forgive sins, you see? And so we would distinguish between the universal priesthood, which Scripture is clear and the Church affirms according to 2 Peter chapter 2, verses 5 and 9, where we're all priests, mm-hmm, in virtue of our baptism, participating in universal priesthood of Christ. But there is a distinct order of priests within that universal priesthood to whom Christ gives a special power or authority to administer the forgiveness of sins in this sacramental way. And that's what we see in John 20:23, where Jesus says that and gives that commission only to the apostles who are present there on the night of the resurrection. It is not a commission given to all Christians in virtue of their universal priesthood. It is a commission given only to the apostles. And consequently, they alone have this authority to forgive sins, as opposed to every member of Christ's mystical body as participants in the universal priesthood. And so the question is, did Jesus give this authority to a distinct order of priests, or did he give it to the universal priesthood? Well, we have evidence to support the former,
1: yeah,
0: and no evidence to support the latter.
1: Right, right. Okay.
0: And here's an example of this. So, for example, in James, and I know we have to go to our break, but I can do this in a minute.
1: No, you can. Go ahead.
0: And we'll come back to this verse, I'm sure, later in the discussion. In James 5:14-15, James gives the instruction, if any among you are sick,
1: yes,
0: call in the
1: elders
0: or presbyters, which, right, according to New Testament evidence, those quote-unquote elders seem to be the bishops that the apostles ordained and appointed to minister in local churches. Like, there's overlap in the language between presbyter and episcopos, right? Bishop and presbyters. But given that interchangeability of the words, when you look at how they're used, the elders seem to be the men that the apostles appointed to be bishops, overseers,
1: right,
0: holding that office of the episcopate. Regardless, these are New Testament ministers. James does not give an instruction to call in

0: any Christian to come and pray a prayer over the sick person.
1: No.
0: He gives the instruction to call in specifically the presbyters, who will come and pray a prayer of the sick man. And if the sick man has any sins, his sins will be forgiven. So in James 5, we see that there is a sacramental thing going on there, where sins are forgiven in and through the prayer of a distinct caste of individuals in the New Testament church, namely the presbyters, thereby giving us indication that the forgiveness of sins is administered in this particular case not by any Christian member of the church, but by that distinct order of ministers called elders / presbyters in the Greek, possibly even bishops ordained by the apostles.
1: If you got to call somebody in, that means not everybody can do it.
0: Exactly.
1: This is
0: a ministry that's particular to that particular order of ministers, the presbyters.
1: All right, we will take a quick break. Dr. Carlo Broussard, our guest. So you can probably guess at some of the big questions to come, but some might also surprise you because we do get a lot of questions on confession. We're trying to answer every question about confession that can reasonably be answered in 2 hours. We'll continue with that right after this on Catholic Answers Live.
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0: Welcome back, Catholic Answers Live. Confession today. Every question answered about confession, at least that can fit into the time that we've got. Dr. Carlo Broussard is our guest. And I'm just going to keep going because I want to get some of these taken care of because the internet is demanding answers on some of these. So we talked about the argument that, well, look, there's a priesthood of all believers. Why should a special priest be required? And you address that.
1: I would just say the way you phrased the question that way, the answer would be simply by virtue of divine specification.
0: Oh, yeah, that's the way God set it up.
1: That's the way God set it up, exactly.
0: Yeah. And He gave us very clear evidence of that in the Scripture.
1: John chapter 20, verse 23 would be the key text. And then James 5, 14 through 15 would not corroborate, but be used in association with John 20, 23. It dovetails nicely with it, those two texts together.
0: There's also just this general. I mean, I might have got this idea from you, but I can't remember. You have to tell me if this is a dumb idea. I didn't get it from you. There is this general theme of forgiveness in Christ's whole ministry, and then it seems that that's a ministry that He wants to go on. He wants there to be. It's not like I came for 3 years, and if you just happen to be in the neighborhood, I can forgive you. He seems to want a universal. So there is a like those particular texts come in a context of a ministry of forgiveness.
1: Well, to be fair to those who would disagree with us, they would just simply counter that and say, yes, the context of forgiveness through Jesus Christ continues even after His ascension. He just does so now in an invisible way.
0: I see.
1: Without
0: yeah.
1: His being present with us in bodily form. So the question becomes of whether he will continue that ministry of forgiveness apart from ordained ministers, where it's just a one-to-one private relation of forgiveness between Him and us, or did He will an order of providence in which He wills for that ministry of forgiveness to be administered through His ordained ministers.
0: Yeah.
1: And
0: yeah.
1: We see hints of that for sure when St. Paul, for example, in writing in his second letter to the Corinthians, if my memory serves me correctly, I think it might be chapter 2. I'd have to go back and check. Actually, it might be chapter 5. Where he talks about how we are ministers of reconciliation, and as if God is reconciling the world through Jesus Christ, and then Paul affirms how he is a minister of reconciliation. Now, some translations say we have the message of reconciliation, but the Greek word there suggests a service or a ministry. So St. Paul has the ministry of reconciliation. Now, that's not a proof text for the sacrament because that could be interpreted as, well, we're just like preaching the gospel and people are being reconciled to God in and through our preaching. But you do see at least a hint of God willing to administer the forgiveness of sins in and through the ministry of the apostles. We take it one step further and say in a specific way, through administering the forgiveness of sins in forgiving sins, hearkening back to John chapter 20, verse 23, which would necessarily imply confession of sins, auricular confession, like verbally confessing one's sins to the apostles in order for them to make that judgment, whether to forgive or to retain. And so you see the confession of sins embedded or implied necessarily in the very instruction that Christ gives to the apostles to forgive or to retain.
0: Thank you, Carlo.
1: You're welcome, Si.
0: Yeah, thank you. I guess that does let me just skip to this question because it's related to what you just said, because a lot of people say, look, that passage in John 20 that you're relying on, they'll say, look, it's just about announcing forgiveness. They just proclaim God's forgiveness. That's when. So the whole thing, at least the way I've heard it explained by some Protestants is, well, look, what Jesus is telling them is to go out and proclaim the gospel. And those who accept it, their sins are forgiven. Those who don't, their sins are retained. And that's what this whole thing is about. It's about announcing the forgiveness, not about actually providing the forgiveness.
1: Correct. And I actually deal with this objection in my book, Meeting the Protestant Response, How to Answer Common Comebacks to Catholic Arguments. And there are a couple of ways in which we could respond. First of all, the very verb used to forgive is naturally understood in the way that we normally understand it, to no longer hold someone accountable for their sin, and in the case of God, actually remitting the guilt of sin, not to preach the forgiveness of sins, which is what this particular challenge assumes, right? Like preaching the gospel message, he who responds to the gospel, God forgives. He who does not respond to the gospel, God does not forgive. That's the gist of the objection. But the verb, the action verb to forgive, is naturally not equivalent to the action verb to preach.
0: Right.
1: When I tell my 13-year-old Catherine, you know, forgive your 15-year-old brother who's being obnoxious or whatever to you, Elijah, you know, forgive him. I do not intend by that for her to go and say to Elijah, in the name of Jesus Christ, you need to repent of your sins. And if you do not, God will not forgive you. Right?
0: Right.
1: If she would do that, that would be fantastic. I would be a happy, proud daddy. But what I mean by forgive is, you know, don't hold him accountable for the offense anymore. Be at peace and move on. So unless there's any evidence to convince us that we should read the action verb to forgive in the unnatural way to preach, we are within our rights to read and interpret the action verb to forgive in the way that we normally do, to forgive. So that would be my first response to that particular challenge. Secondly, that's not the context of the mission of Jesus himself. In John chapter 20, verses 20 leading up to 23, Jesus says, "As the Father has sent me, so now I send you."
0: Yes.
1: So here's the question, Si. Did the Father send Jesus only to preach the forgiveness of sins?
0: No.
1: Or did the Father send Jesus to actually forgive sins?
0: That second one.
1: That second one, right?
0: Yes.
1: And notice, Jesus is sending the apostles to do the very same thing that the Father sent him to do, which would include not only the preaching of sins, but the actual forgiveness of sins.
0: Right.
1: Now, here's my third response that I think is most persuasive. Consider this syllogism or this argument here. Premise one, if this were merely the preaching of the forgiveness of sins, then this would not be a new commission.
0: No, okay? That's right.
1: And so let's think about that.
0: Yeah.
1: If this were the preaching the forgiveness of sins, then it wouldn't be a new commission. Why? Because Jesus already sent the apostles out. Gave them a commission to go out and preach the forgiveness of sins. If my memory serves me correctly, I think it's Mark chapter 6. I'd have to fact check that. But in Mark chapter 6, so my memory is recollecting, Jesus sends the apostles out to go and preach the forgiveness of sins. So that's something he already gave them. So if this is merely the preaching of the forgiveness of sins in John chapter 20, then this ain't nothing new.
0: Right.
1: Because he's already given them that commission, right?
0: Yeah.
1: Premise 2. Or step two in the argument. But this is something new. This is a new commission that Jesus is giving them. How do we know that? Number one, Jesus breathes on them.
0: Yeah.
1: Nowhere else does Jesus breathe on the apostles. When he sent them out to go and preach the forgiveness of sins, he didn't breathe on them then, but he's breathing on them now. So this is something new going on. Secondly, he gives them the Holy Spirit. He breathes on them and says, receive the Holy Spirit. That's new. He hadn't done that before.
0: Nope.
1: And then thirdly, he's using the actual language of forgiving and retaining sins. Notice in Mark chapter 6, when Jesus sends the apostles out to go and preach the forgiveness of sins, he says nothing of them retaining sins. That's something new to the equation here in John chapter 20. So for these three reasons, this is a new commission that Jesus is giving them. And so therefore we can conclude this is not a commission to merely preach the forgiveness of sins. So here's that argument in sum. If this were merely the preaching of the forgiveness of sins, then this would not be a new commission. Premise two, but this is a new commission. And so therefore this is not merely the preaching of the forgiveness of sins.
0: Both arguments are strong. But I have to say the strongest one is the word forgive does not mean preach.
1: I agree. I agree. Now, it's possible that maybe they could be logically equivalent if we had evidence to support that logical equivalence, like Jesus is using the word forgive in the sense of preach. that's not naturally how we understand that action verb. But if Jesus gave us some evidence like, hey, guys, this is what I mean here, well, then we could follow that line of reasoning. But given that lack of evidence, we are within our rights to read the action verb in its natural sense.
0: All right. Here's the challenge that always follows that one. Doesn't always, but generally or can generally follow that one. So let's say I accept that, Carlo. I accept God gave the apostles a unique a commission there and the power to forgive sins. Why should I believe that that still survived the death of the apostles? Why do I think that's still going on today?
1: Well, I think initially you can just sort of intuitively ask yourself, why would that sort of ministry be only for the Christians of the first century and not for Christians in subsequent centuries? That seems a bit odd, just on face value. But of course, that's not an airtight argument. We need further lines of argumentation to support that. And so I would go back to James chapter 5, verses 14 through 15, where we see that the quote-unquote elders, in Greek presbyteroi, I would say slash bishops, bottom line, men that the apostles ordained and appointed to do this stuff, pray a prayer of faith through which the sins of the sick person are forgiven. But on the other side of the break, we'll come back to that.
0: All right, Dr. Carlo Broussard, our guest. We're trying to answer every question we can get him to answer on the sacrament of confession. We'll continue that on Catholic Answers Live.
2: 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The topic will be Ignatius of Loyola's Discernment of Spirits, and the speaker is Jesuit Father Tucker Redding, the chaplain of Rice University. We'll see you there. That's Theology on Tap at the Texas Giant Distillery on August 20th at 7 o'clock p.m.
3: This is Franciscan Media's Saint of the Day for August 12th. Today we celebrate St. Jane Frances de Chantal. St. Jane Frances de Chantal was married at 21, raised three children, and was widowed before she had reached 30. A woman of beauty and refinement known for her cheerful temperament, she sank into a deep depression following her husband's death. When she was 32, she met Francis de Sales, who became her spiritual director. He was able to soften some of the severities imposed by her former director. At age 45, she and two other women joined the Visitation Nuns, the cloistered community Francis de Sales founded. Life's challenges continued when Father de Sales died and Jane's son was killed. In response to a plague that was ravaging France, Jane persuaded local authorities to make great efforts to help the victims. She put all the resources of her convent at the disposal of the sick. Religious life did not shield Jane from great trials of the spirit, interior anguish, darkness, spiritual dryness. St. Vincent de Paul, a contemporary, said of her, "For all that suffering, her face never lost its serenity, nor did she once relax in the fidelity God asked of her." Jane died in 1641 and was canonized in 1767. There's more about the saints along with inspiration and Catholic resources at our website, saintoftheday.org. From Franciscan Media, this has been Saint of the Day.
0: Dr. Carlo Broussard, our guest this hour and next. And we have laid a heavy burden upon him. We said we're going to come up with every question we can get, we can gather up from the internet, about the sacrament of confession. Some of them quite challenging questions. I mean, the spirit of them is challenging. I don't know if you'll find them intellectually challenging, but they're a challenge, you know, like presenting a challenge to the Catholic understanding of the sacrament. But you were in the midst of an answer, Carlo. So I'm going to let you finish that and then we'll chat a little bit. So essentially you made the argument prior to this question, the argument was when Christ breathed on the apostles and said, whosoever sins you retain or retained, whosoever sins you forgive or forgiven, he gave them power that was associated with their order, with their call, their vocation that he had given them as apostles. But the question here is, how do I know that any of that survived the death of the apostles?
1: Yeah. So I was beginning to point to evidence from James 5, where we see the elders and Greek presbyteroi / bishops. I would argue that these presbyters, there's a high degree of probability that these presbyters are just what we call bishops, men ordained by the apostles to oversee local churches, possessing the office of the episcopate, the office of the bishop, given the interchangeability of those words of bishops and presbyters in the New Testament. And we see that they, this particular cast of men, pray a prayer of faith over the sick person through which the sins of the individual are indeed forgiven. There's definitely a sacramental nature to what's going on there in James chapter 5 involving the forgiveness of sins. So given that these are men appointed by the apostles exercising this sort of ministry of praying a prayer, sacramental ministry of praying a prayer of faith through which sins are forgiven, we can see that the authority to forgive sins is continuing beyond the order of the 12, the college of the 12. It's now being extended to those who are appointed by the 12, these elders / bishops,
0: right,
1: to continue this ministry. And so we have that as a piece of evidence favoring the position that the ministry of administering the forgiveness of sins through the sacrament continues beyond the 12. And then we have historical testimony confirming that the early church saw the bishops as successors, who were successors to the apostles, as having that very authority to forgive sins. So we have a hint in the New Testament favoring this position and early Christian testimony confirming that view. So take, for example, St. Hippolytus, dating to about the beginning of the 3rd century, around AD 215. In his apostolic tradition, he gives an ordination prayer for a bishop. The bishop, within the context of the bishop conducting the ordination of the new bishop, shall pray this. Right, so he has this long, elaborate prayer about the episcopate, the power to feed God's holy flock, to serve as God's high priest, ministering night and day, to propitiate unceasingly before God's face, to offer gifts of the Holy Church. And then here's the last line. And by the spirit of the high priesthood, this is an ordination prayer for a bishop, by the spirit of the high priesthood, to have the authority to forgive sins, in accord with your command. This is an ordination prayer for a bishop, explicitly saying that the bishop, by the power of the Spirit, has the authority to forgive sins.
0: Right, right.
1: Now, other pieces of evidence in early Christian writings tells us that the bishops were successors to the apostles. Like, that goes all the way back to the first century document of Clement's letter to the Corinthian church. Bishops were considered to be direct successors of the apostles. So here we have New Testament evidence of the apostles having the authority to forgive sins. We have hints in the New Testament of elders / possibly bishops having authority to forgive sins. And then we have Hippolytus confirming for us that these successors of the apostles, i.e. bishops, have the authority to forgive sins. Now this is an AD 215, Cy. And this is just an ordination prayer that's part and parcel of the Christian life, which implies that this is a belief that was not novel or new, but something that could easily be pushed back into the second century, into the late 100s, even mid-100s.
0: Right.
1: So this is a very early Christian testimony to the belief that bishops, who are successors to the apostles, have the authority to forgive sins.
0: Yeah.
1: Now, where do we see that in the New Testament? Well, Jesus gave that authority to the apostles. So you see the connection between the apostolic ministry and the episcopate being tied together. The episcopate is the continuation of this particular aspect of the apostolic ministry.
0: Yeah, so is one way of kind of thinking about what you just said to say, look, we have the scriptural evidence. But if you have the question, well, what did the early church make of that scriptural evidence? We also have an answer to that question.
1: Exactly. Hippolytus testifies to what the early church believed about that authority to forgive sins given to the apostles.
0: Yeah.
1: It continued in the order of bishops.
0: But I want to take a break, only because I haven't asked you about Dr. Carlo, your podcast.
1: Who's Dr. Carlo?
0: Dr. Carlo, with a K. Dr. Carlo. That's you. That's your identity, yeah. Dr. Carlo. So how's the podcast going? How can people access it?
1: Yeah, it's going.
0: And what do they get when they go there?
1: Yeah, it's going great. According to what I'm told by those who are in the know concerning analytics, we're on a strong trajectory in our growth, given that we've only the YouTube channel has only been up since mid-January. So we're at, I don't know, 7 months now, coming up on 8 months. And with regard to subscribers and views, we're on a pretty darn good trajectory from what I'm told.
0: Congratulations.
1: And so every Wednesday morning, a new episode drops, a variety of different topics, varying from Protestant-Catholic dialogue episodes and doing apologetics with our Protestant brothers and sisters, to some episodes that deal with mere Christian apologetics, defending the historicity of the gospel portrait of Jesus, say, as a healer, his divinity and the historical reliability of the gospels, those sorts of things, to even theistic apologetics. I have some episodes dropping that deal with the problem of evil, where eventually we'll do some episodes on arguments for God's existence. I have to kind of do those episodes far and few in between, because for some reason the algorithm doesn't like those episodes. It only likes the Catholic Protestant episodes.
0: Really?
1: Yeah. It's this
0: that
1: weird
0: algorithm.
1: It's this weird thing.
0: Yeah.
1: So I'm having to focus on the Catholic Protestant stuff more so than the philosophical stuff. But we're having a great time doing it. I'm enjoying recording the episodes. People are responding favorably to the episodes. And we also have a Patreon page, so people can sign up to support the podcast in order to keep the YouTube channel and audio side of the podcast going by financially supporting us and joining one of the four levels of membership with a variety of different perks. All four levels have particular courses that I've done online that they can get access to, my own courses that I've done apart from the Catholic Answers, but also courses that I've done through Catholic Answers School of Apologetics, as well as in higher levels of membership, they can get access to me. We have online chats. It's been a bit of a lag lately, but we're fixing to get that cranked back up, where people can visit with me once a month online just to hang out. I can answer their questions, whatever's on their mind. I share my current research with them. And they can go to drcarlo.com with doctor spelled out to sign up to one of those for one of those levels of membership.
0: Do check it out. Congratulations. I'm glad that it's growing.
1: Yeah.
0: I like the philosophical stuff.
1: Me too.
0: So I'm going to go work on that algorithm.
1: Like, for example, you know, as we're doing this session here in this broadcast, recently an episode on God, a creator of evil, came out. And it's basically addressing the apparent problem, you know, if God, the creator of all things, and evil exists, then God must be the creator of evil. That's one particular specified version or aspect of the problem of evil.
0: Sure.
1: That some people, not most, but some people still get hung up on, so I did an episode on it. And it's like performing way lower.
0: Come on, that's the problem of evil, people.
1: Than the Catholic Protestant
0: tune
1: stuff.
0: In.
1: But yeah. it was a great episode to do, you know, and some people are benefiting from it. And so we're just going to keep trucking, keep providing the apologetical material that's going to meet the needs of folks and help them out.
0: All right. Check it out at the Dr. Carlo's YouTube channel. Go ahead.
1: Yeah, I forgot to mention. So for the YouTube channel is Dr-Carlo with a K. That's the handle, Dr-Carlo. Mm-hmm. So if you type in Dr. Dr. Carlo, Carlo with a K in YouTube, that particular YouTube page will come up. My old YouTube page, Carlo Broussard, is still out there with old videos and stuff, and I've got to figure out a way how not to confuse people. But Dr. Carlo is the new YouTube channel for Catholic Answers.
0: All right. Back to – can I ask you more questions?
1: Absolutely. Confession? Yeah. Right, let's do it.
0: I got one that I wanted to get to, and like I do think Catholics sometimes think that – well, I know you have argued against this. It's obvious. It's just obvious, and the Bible says, okay? So I'm going to give you one of those obvious ones where we're told confess our sins – to one another,
1: mm-hmm.
0: And then he'll forgive us. But a lot of Christians might, and this is related to a question we did earlier, but it comes at us in a slightly different angle. So I wanted to ask you about it. Well, that just means be accountable to each other as Christians. Like that,
4: right.
0: It doesn't mean go to a priest, go to kneel down and confess your sins to an ordained man.
1: Right. Well, if the hang-up is kneeling down before an ordained man, well, then we don't have much of a problem with
0: just
1: that.
0: Just sit.
1: Just sit. Right. Obviously, we get the gist of the question. The ministry of the administering the forgiveness of sins involving an ordained minister, right? Now, there are a couple of biblical passages, Si, that some Christians might appeal to in order to support this sort of challenge, right? Of just the confessing of sins simply involves mutual accountability among believers. So one particular passage that's often appealed to is 1 John 1:9, where St. John says, if we confess our sins, he is faithful and just and will forgive our sins and cleanse us from all righteousness. Some will appeal to that and say, you see, that's just like private confessing of sins to God, or perhaps even confessing our sins among each other within a Christian community, not
0: right.
1: necessarily an ordained minister. So with regard to private confession to God, well, it can just as easily be read as involving confessing our sins in the presence of an ordained minister. So there's not enough evidence to suggest one way or the other. Now,
0: right.
1: if our Protestant friend appeals to this passage in support of just a mutual accountability for sins, well, then at least one thing they got going for them is the public confessing of sins, which is interesting because the Greek word homologeo for confess there, within the New Testament, it's often used within the context of a public confessing of sins. So this would actually work in favor against the private aspect of it and support the more public dimension of it. But the real question is whether this would involve an ordained minister or not. There's not enough evidence from the text itself to favor one position or the other. So we have to look at the wider context of St. John, who includes in his Gospel 20:23 that Jesus appoints apostles to forgive sins.
0: Right.
1: So given John chapter 20:23, we can look to that as an interpretive context for what's the context of this confessing of sins. Well, we can reasonably conclude that it would involve an ordained minister, not merely a mutual accountability for sins. Now, the other text that's more common of an appeal to support this idea of mutual accountability is James chapter 5, right after verses 14 through 15. Remember we talked about the call in the elders to pray a prayer of faith.
0: Yeah.
1: If he has any sins, the sins of him are forgiven. In verse 16, James says this. I'll pull it up here in order to feel the force of the argument. Therefore, confess your sins to one another, as this translation has it, and pray for one another that you may be healed. So that would seem to suggest this is merely a mutual confessing of sins to hold each other accountable and pray for one another, right?
0: Yeah.
1: Now, if that were the only verse itself, like a standalone verse, that challenge would have a lot more persuasive force and have a lot more traction.
0: Yeah.
1: But that's not the only verse. Notice this is 16 coming after verses 14 through 15 where we just read, if you're sick, call in not any Joe Blow Christian, but a presbyter who prays a prayer of faith. If he has any sins, sins are forgiven. And then verse 16 says, therefore, as Tim always says, when you see the word therefore, Tim Staples that is, when you see the word therefore, look to the verses before to see what they're there for. So yeah. The context of James's instruction, confess your sins one to another, is the presbyter praying a prayer of faith in through which the sins of the sick person are forgiven.
0: Yeah.
1: So the confessing of sins in light of context would be of the sick person to the presbyter who's doing the forgiving through the prayer of faith. Nothing in the immediate context suggests that the presbyter is sharing his sins with the sick person or having the sick person pray for him. Verses 14 through 15 tells us the presbyter is praying a prayer so that the sick person can be healed, and it's the sick person whose sins are being forgiven. So that maps on with verse 16 where he says, confess your sins to one another. That would imply the sick person confessing his sins to the presbyter. Pray for one another that you may be healed. Well, the one in the immediate context that's being healed is the sick person. Who's doing the praying? The presbyter. So in light of the context, verse 16 does not support this idea of, oh, this is just a mutual accountability of sins within a Christian community. The context is about the presbyter praying a prayer of faith over the sick person through which the sick person's sins are forgiven. That's how we need to read verse 16, in conjunction with its immediate context, not divorced from it.
0: I think when I asked the question, I think I was conflating those two. I was putting it all together. I didn't.
1: Yeah, that's okay.
0: Yeah, that was very helpful. Therefore is an important word.
1: Exactly. Yeah. And we got to read it within its context.
0: All right. Well, we have to take a quick break. It feels like it's going really quickly, but we got to take this break. And then I come back. And when we come back, I've got a tough one for you. A stumper for you. Rooted in Catholic teaching itself. So we'll give you that. Questions on Confession with Dr. Carla Broussard.
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0: Welcome back. Catholic Answers Live. Dr. Carlo Broussard. Where in the world is he? He's in the studio with us today. Usually we connect with him via satellites and undersea cables. I don't even know all the technology that's involved because you're usually in another state and we're here, but you're here.
1: I'm here, man. It's great to be here in the flesh, sitting across the table from you. I can't wait.
0: Well, you know,
1: until a time when we can do it every day.
0: I know. And that day is coming. But this is here at Catholic Answers, by the way, I'll just let you in on something. It's propinquity week here. So now you have to go to your dictionary and look up what is propinquity. But we actually have a week called propinquity week here because we have a tremendous vocabulary. I mean, I think we're known all over for – we all had to look it up too. Chris Check, our boss, who reads more books than Simon and Schuster, he has this – so he told us we need propinquity week. But propinquity week is what, if you were in high school, would be called homecoming. Everybody came home – and they're all here. All the diaspora of Catholic Answers apologists and marketing people. And we have people doing jobs all over the country. And Chris said, look, if we're going to minister as a Catholic apostolate, if we're going to try to join in this work that of sharing the gospel, we need to be together. So he brought you all here.
1: And here we are.
0: I think it's nice.
1: It's wonderful. I support it 100%. The energy in the building is through the roof. Everybody's in smiles and with great joy, hugs. And
0: Yeah.
1: It's just great, man.
0: Yeah, we have on Monday mornings, we have convocation where we just meet for 5 or 10 minutes together and somebody gives a little talk and it's not usually jammed.
1: And you were that guy today.
0: I was the guy. I was the propinquity week.
1: Beautiful job.
0: I wasn't fishing for that, Carlo, but that.
1: I know you weren't, but I'm honest with it. It was moving, man.
0: I talked about purgatory.
1: But in a way, that was so beautiful. It wasn't just the apologetical dimension. But you literally drew out the spiritual goods of purgatory and how it relates to God's mercy and God's love. It was just so wonderful.
0: Oh, that means a lot to me. Thank you for saying that.
1: No, thank you. Like I said, at the end of your session, I think that's a good sequel to my book on purgatory.
0: Purgatory, you
1: underscored the subtitle of my book on purgatory, the good news for those of us, the good news about the afterlife for those of us who aren't perfect yet.
0: Right.
1: And you brought out some good news about purgatory that I did not have insights on.
0: Really?
1: In my book. So blessed be God for that.
0: Well, and ChatGPT.
1: I mean, I don't know if that says much that you I didn't come to think of it. I mean, there's a lot of things I don't come to think of.
0: It means a lot to me. I don't know. It means a lot to me. So, thanks. But what I was going to say was just that it was crowded in there.
1: Yes.
0: A lot of times.
1: The room was full.
0: And it was fun to have everybody in there. So, all right, back to confession. Let's go to confession. So, we Catholics, there's a loophole to confession. And the loophole is this, that like, if I have perfect contrition for something, even a mortal sin, even if I committed a deadly sin, if I have perfect contrition for that, then I can be restored to a state of grace. I mean, of course, we would say that perfect contrition is a grace and all of that, all the caveats around it. But if, let me just put it this way, if the Catholic Church itself says perfect contrition can lead to forgiveness of sins, isn't the sacrament unnecessary? Why do I need the sacrament?
1: Yeah, it's a very good question. So first of all, it is true that the church teaches that if we have perfect contrition, we can be restored back to a state of grace, which would be sanctifying grace dwelling within the soul, in virtue of which we are at peace with God, no longer subject to condemnation, without the sacrament of reconciliation. Now, that raises the first question, what is perfect contrition? As opposed to an imperfect contrition. Perfect contrition is sorrow for sin out of love of God, in contrast to imperfect contrition, which is basically sorrow out of fear of punishment. So notice the distinction between the two. The former, perfect contrition, is motivated by love of God, which is the theological virtue of charity, which is the principle and virtue of which I'm in friendship with God, which requires sanctifying grace in the soul. Imperfect contrition is a sorrow out of fear of punishment, which is more about self and not about love of God. Okay?
0: Yeah.
1: So the perfect contrition can suffice without the sacrament. That is God working without the sacrament to remit the guilt of mortal sin, restore us back to friendship with him in virtue of the theological virtue of charity. The Catechism teaches this in paragraph 1257. God has bound salvation to the sacraments, but he himself is not bound by the sacrament. God is not bound by these created gifts that he created. He can administer these gifts in any way he intends to do so in mysterious ways known only to him. So it is possible. Now, it is important to point out that for those of us for whom we have knowledge of the sacrament of reconciliation, perfect contrition involves the intention to pursue the sacrament of reconciliation or to receive the sacrament of reconciliation. So you must have intention to receive the sacrament, if you know about it, in order to have perfect contrition. And then too, you have to be detached from all sin, even venial sin, okay? Which is very difficult to come by, but it's at least possible. So if that is the case, then the question is, does that make the sacrament unnecessary? Well, not quite. It all depends by what you mean unnecessary. Like, does it make it unnecessary in the sense that you don't need it in order to remit the guilt of mortal sin? Yeah, you don't need it to remit the guilt of mortal sin because God's doing it without the sacrament. But if you mean by unnecessary, like, you should just be okay by yourself, you don't need to go to the sacrament and employ it, etc., I would answer no for a variety of different reasons. Number one, you never really have certainty that you have perfect contrition.
0: Yeah, right.
1: So that sort of knowledge cannot be had apart from, like, God telling us that through private revelation. So we would still need to employ the sacrament of reconciliation to ensure, to increase our level of certainty that the guilt of mortal sin has actually been forgiven.
0: Okay? Yes.
1: So we never really have a certainty, a high degree of certainty or absolute certainty for sure, that we have perfect contrition. So that's why we would still need to employ the sacrament of reconciliation. Secondly, even if, and this relates to a question that'll come up in a few moments, maybe perhaps in the next hour, even if, objectively speaking, I am forgiven of the guilt of mortal sin prior to receiving the sacrament, by me going to humble myself in the presence of the priest to confess my sins, humble myself in the sight of God, that in and of itself is an act of humility and therefore an act of penance, which takes care of some of the remnants of that guilt of mortal sin that has already been forgiven by God in this extraordinary way without the sacrament. So the use of the sacrament itself becomes an act of penance, which takes care of some of the remnants of sin, debt of temporary punishment due for past forgiven sins, or unhealthy attachments that the past forgiven sin has created within my soul. So it still is spiritual good to employ the sacrament, even if I've already objectively been forgiven of that mortal sin.
0: I like the certainty part. That's really such a mercy. You
1: exactly.
0: don't think about that one of the things Christ gave us when he gave us the sacrament of confession, if we have faith in him in the sacrament, is it's okay. He has
1: exactly that. That certainty definitely goes up to a high degree.
0: Dr. Carlo Broussard is our guest. That's Carlo with a K. Check out Dr. Carlo on YouTube and see all the stuff he does there. But also hang out because we got another hour and we're going to ask more questions about confession. We're not going to stop until we get to them, and we're going to get. Some of you are like, I've got a thief on the cross objection to this whole sacramental thing, to this whole... Yeah, we'll start with the thief on the cross, and we'll go from there when we get back on Catholic Answers Live.
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6: Have you ever heard someone say, "I accept some of the things the church teaches, but I could never embrace the entire creed because there are some things in it that I just don't have any use for"? Well, G.K. Chesterton says, "You might just as well say that there are a great many things in the Encyclopedia Britannica for which you have no use." The church, like the Encyclopedia, is meant for everybody. 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It's meant for everybody, which just happens to include you. The Catholic Church is a combination of things that are nevertheless one thing. We cannot accept only part of it without rejecting all of it.
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8: One year after I graduated Catholic high school, I eloped to Las Vegas, Nevada. My husband was not Catholic, and at the time, I didn't really think that it really mattered which church we went to, because we all loved God and we all loved Jesus, and that was the start of my journey out of the Catholic Church, where I remained out of the Catholic Church for over 30 years. When I started to read the Bible, I could see that our Catholic faith is steeped in Scripture. I could see some of the sacraments in Scripture. I could see some of the liturgy in Scripture. I learned that the Catholic Church was started by Jesus Christ, who gave the authority to Peter, and it has continued in succession down to the present day. And that was the start of my journey home to the Catholic Church.
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11: From EWTN News Nightly in Washington, D.C., I'm Veronica Dudo with an EWTN News Link. 2 days after an earthquake hit Columbia, the search for survivors grows more desperate. In some areas, local residents are working with tools and buckets to remove debris. More than 200 people have died and thousands are still missing. People in parts of southern Europe are preparing for an eclipse. That's when the moon will pass perfectly between the sun and the earth, casting its shadow across a part of the planet. The path of totality starts near the North Pole, then moves south. Pope Leo XIV continues his catechesis on the documents of the Second Vatican Council. At his general audience today, the Holy Father focused on the liturgical year, saying it's a way for the Church to experience the past, present, and future. I'm Veronica Dudo with EWTN News Nightly. Follow us on social media and join us this evening.

0: Welcome back, Catholic Answers Live. Dr. Carla Broussard, our guest. I am Cy Kellett, your host, and we are just motoring through questions about confession. The internet has a lot of questions about confession, and certainly some of those questions come from our Protestant brothers and sisters. Probably a good number of them do. Some of them come from our Catholic brothers and sisters. Why this sacrament? What are the justifications for it? How does it work? All of that stuff, and we're trying to get to all of them, trying to get to the whole spectrum of questions that the internet is interested in. As I said, Dr. Carlo Broussard, our guest, thank you for coming back for another hour.
1: Great to be back here, man. Looking forward to it.
0: You couldn't get away. You're in the building with us. Where are you going to go?
1: You got me roped in, right?
0: Yeah. All right, so I'm going to go right back to the questions.
1: Okay.
0: And I said I was going to get to the thief on the cross.
1: Yes, that's a common one that comes up.
0: Okay. So I think the basic thing about the thief on the cross is, I mean, it's an objection to the whole sacramental system. Like, he's not baptized. He's never received, he's never eaten the flesh or drank the blood.
1: Drank?
0: I almost said drankened the blood of the Lord. He's never made a confession. He has never been confirmed. He's hanging on a cross.
1: You just contradicted what you said earlier about us here at Catholic Answers having quite a vocabulary with propinquity.
0: We have a vocabulary. It's just I make some of it up.
1: There you go. That's very good. Yeah.
0: Like, I didn't say the vocabulary was public. Some of it is my private vocabulary.
1: There you go.
0: All right, so you see what I'm saying about the thief on the cross. Here's this guy on the cross who I think we know, you might correct me on this, is going to heaven.
1: Yeah.
0: And he didn't do any of this stuff. So why should we bother with the sacrament of confession if it's that easy? It's just a testament, it's just a confession of faith in Jesus, really.
1: Well, because the good thief received the sacrament from the one who forgives sins and all this in the sacrament itself, Jesus himself.
0: Oh, yeah, that's a good point.
1: Like, just because the good thief
0: confesses sin, too.
1: Exactly.
0: We're guilty, yeah.
1: Just because the good thief did not receive absolution from an ordained minister of Christ, i.e. an apostle, doesn't mean he didn't receive the sacrament. He received the forgiveness of sins from the author of the sacrament itself, Jesus Christ.
0: Right.
1: Remember me, Lord, when you come into your kingdom. And Jesus forgave and said, today you'll be with me in paradise. And, of course, the good thief accepts his suffering on account of his wrongdoing when he's responding to the other thief who's mocking Jesus, saying, hey, you know, we're justly suffering for our offenses here. And he's confessing his wrong. He's asking for Jesus's mercy, and Jesus extends that mercy to him. So I would say that the good thief on the cross actually proves the sacrament of reconciliation rather than
0: I did not see
1: it.
0: That coming, Carl. That's funny. I've heard that question answered so many times, but I didn't see that coming.
1: I think this is a good image of how we understand the sacrament of reconciliation, that whenever we enter into the sacrament in the presence of the priest who stands in persona Christi, in the person of Christ, we believe that we are like the good thief on the cross in the very presence of Jesus in and through the ministry of the priest. And as I mentioned earlier, it's Jesus who is forgiving us. He is the one who has the power of himself to have access to the soul, to touch the soul, so to speak, and remit the guilt of sin from the soul through the ministry of the ordained minister pronouncing that judgment through those words of absolution. So, like the good thief is directly forgiven by Christ on the cross, we are forgiven by Christ directly but administered through the instrumentality of the ordained minister. And so, yeah, the good thief doesn't disprove the sacrament of confession. It actually comports with it quite nicely.
0: Now, I don't know why I didn't see that coming.
1: If we were to concede, okay, well, this is an exception. Like, for example, baptism. He didn't get baptized, right?
0: Oh, yeah, that's right. He
1: didn't. And so in that case, this just harkens back to what I said earlier about what the church teaches. God has bound salvation to the sacraments, but he himself is not bound by the sacraments.
0: Right.
1: God can administer the forgiveness of sins apart from the sacraments. So even if we concede this is not the sacrament of reconciliation, Jesus is free to administer that gift of forgiveness apart from the sacrament as he sees fit. This good thief manifesting of presumably perfect contrition here, sorrow out of love for Christ rather than fear of punishment, which is a movement of grace within his soul, the presence of divine charity, and consequently Jesus promises him, you're going to be rewarded. Speaking of paradise, most likely referring to Sheol or the abode of the dead for the righteous, like quote-unquote Abraham's bosom, but we can presume reasonably that after that duration of existence in Abraham's bosom, upon Christ's ascension into heaven, the good thief would receive heaven in the sense of the beatific vision.
0: I see. Yeah, so you could be with the just awaiting, like with St. Joseph. Or, I don't know where St. Joseph would, but...
1: Yeah, with Lazarus, as it, in Abraham's bosom in the parable of the...
0: Right. All right.
1: Rich man and Lazarus.
0: Yeah. Yes, Lazarus is in the parable of the rich man and Lazarus.
1: Almost said good thief. That's not the parable.
0: The rich man doesn't get a name in that.
1: Well, in the tradition, doesn't he receive a name?
0: Oh,
1: I can't remember.
0: Dives, I think.
1: Yeah,
0: I think
1: something
0: Dives,
1: like that.
0: I think
1: But I don't know whence does that tradition come.
0: Yeah.

0: Yes, right.
1: But that's an assumption that we challenge. We do not believe that. The private aspect of confession between the presbyter and the penitent alone is not something that's essential to the sacrament itself by way of divine revelation, such that you could never have the sacrament without private confession.
0: Oh, right.
1: You see? So that's just something that we would dismiss right out the bat and right off the bat, out the gate.
0: Yeah, right off the bat, out the gate.
1: And I confused
0: Dr. Carlo Broussard. So, yeah, in other words, this is a manner of celebrating the
1: a mode, yeah, manner,
0: but it's not all of the.
1: It's not manners. Essential to the sacrament, right. Such that you cannot have the sacrament without it. Right?
0: Okay.
1: So the implication being, to say it positively, you can have the sacrament even without the private aspect of confession. And so we see this in the early church of public confessing of sins, right? Yeah. And the administration of public penance, etc. And so the challenge loses its force right out the gate because it's operating on a false assumption. Now, if the question is, when did the private aspect become part of the sacrament? Well, as the Catechism points out, we see clearly this private auricular confession appearing in the 6th to 7th centuries. But we actually have seemingly earlier evidence to suggest a sort of private confession of sins, maybe not universally throughout the church, but there is some historical evidence from Sozomen, an early Christian historian writing in the 5th century about the practice at Constantinople.
0: Okay.
1: Describing penitents making confession of sins to a priest and performing penance privately. So in his Ecclesiastical History, in Book 7, Chapter 16, this is 5th century, so 400s.
0: Old. Yeah.
1: He's talking about bishops in every region, okay, talking about an he goes on. I'll just quote him here, right? Yeah. Okay. As in supplicating for pardon, it is requisite to confess the sin. So this is in the context of confessing sin to a bishop.
0: Okay.
1: So we have confession of sin to a bishop. But the question we're trying to answer here is whether it's public or private. He says this, "It seems probable that the priests from the beginning considered it irksome to make this confession of sin to the bishop in public before the whole assembly of the people." So that implies that public confessing of sins was being done, but it was irksome to make this confession public.
0: I would find it irksome.
1: They,
0: yeah,
1: the bishops, therefore appointed a presbyter of the utmost sanctity and the most undoubted prudence to act on these occasions. The penitents went to him and confessed their transgressions. And it was his office to indicate the kind of penance adapted to each sin, and then, when satisfaction had been made, to pronounce absolution. So notice the flow of that explanation there.
0: Yeah.
1: It implies there was public confessing of sins and penance. Many found that very irksome. So a bishop appoints a presbyter to whom confession of sins is made and penance is given. The implication being it's no longer public, but now it is private.
0: Yeah.
1: So that's in the 400s, 5th
0: wow.
1: century, to where we see this happening, at least a practice that's developing at Constantinople. As to the extent of the universality of it, I would have to do some more research to try and figure out in the early Christian writings where else this was being practiced. But at least we see it here in the 5th century.
0: So, maybe some people think, because when we say that the sacraments are founded by Christ, that Christ is the giver of the sacraments, that that means that their form can't change over time.
1: Well, we got to be careful with the term of form.
0: Okay, yeah.
1: Because Christ does institute the form of the sacrament concerning the words of institution, say, like matter and form.
0: Yeah.
1: Are the words, so the words of institution would be the one example where he clearly gives us the form. But with you, what you're meaning is the mode or the manner of celebrating the sacrament.
0: Right,
1: so
0: right.
1: There are some aspects of the sacrament that are essential, which have their origins in Christ himself. Other aspects of the sacraments have their origins in the church determining certain modes and manners of celebrating that sacrament.
0: Yeah. So even a sacrament like the celebration of the Eucharist, it's not the same over the centuries.
1: Correct.
0: There are certain, like when you read...

0: what's Justin Martyr's description of what is essentially the Mass. It's freakishly like the Mass we have now in its order.
1: Right.
0: But the actual words, the particular prayers, all of that changes over time. Not all of it changes.
1: Right. Like we have the words of institution from our Lord, which remains constant.
0: But if you go to Mass for an hour, the things that happen in that hour, many of them are quite new, actually. Some of them are tremendously ancient.
1: Yeah.
0: So,
1: I think you can draw a parallel between, the manner of celebrating the sacrament of reconciliation and its private mode would be akin to at least some aspects of celebrating the mode or the manner of celebrating the Mass that are subject to change and development within the practice of the sacrament, the use of the sacrament. You can also draw a parallel to the sacrament of matrimony. There are going to be certain aspects of the sacrament of matrimony that would develop throughout time of Christian history that we have now that weren't present in the early church, that were present in the early church, that aren't there now. But you still have the sacrament of holy matrimony itself, two baptized individuals professing lifelong commitment in this thing God calls marriage or created to be marriage.
0: Yeah. All right, we better take a break, actually. I enjoy talking with you, and then I forget to take the breaks. So we're going to talk. We have more questions about confession. We've got a whole bunch more to come. We're trying to cover every single question about confession that we could find to give to Dr. Carlo Broussard. And more of that right after this on Catholic Answers Live.
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0: Welcome back. 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Dr. Carlo Broussard, our guest. Our topic, every question we can get him to answer on confession. And I know he didn't see this coming. I'm going to name some provinces of Australia. And I want you to tell me what you think they all have in common. And it's related to our It's related to our topic today. Victoria, South Australia, Queensland, Tasmania, Western Australia, and the Australian Capital Territory. All share something in common.
1: I have no idea.
0: They all have a law that compels priests to break the seal of confession in order to report child abuse.
5: Wow.
0: So this is Australia is at the cutting edge, but other countries and some states of the United States have either tried or have implemented similar laws. So now I've got a question for you about confession for those who favor those kinds of laws. Like if someone comes in to confess his child abuse, the priest should have to report it. Here's the question. Isn't the seal of confession a dangerous rule that shields criminals?
1: Well, the short answer would be no. One thought that I have in response initially is that sort of question assumes that the criminal coming to confess his sin would continue to do the crime.
0: Yeah, right.
1: Like the priest is not going to tell anybody knowing that he's going to go and commit the crime again. Well, why would the dude be in there in the first place? You know, assuming that he's actually repentant of the crime. So it's not like the priest would be shielding the criminal from future, shielding the criminal from being caught in future crimes, because the assumption here is that he's going to the sacrament and repenting of his crime.
0: Right.
1: And if he's not repenting of his crime and he's just making a mockery out of the sacrament, well, that's just a wash, right? I mean, it's like he's making a mockery of the sacrament, which leads me to my next thought. Let's hypothesize that we have a scenario where he comes in, confesses his sin, or his crime, making a mockery of the sacrament, the priest knows he's going to go and commit it again. In that situation, we have something that's akin to a situation where someone is physically impeded from stopping a crime. So, for example, if you're in like a 2-3-story building, let's say you're staying at a hotel. We're staying at a hotel here during Propinquity Week. I'm up on the 8th floor. Let's say I'm looking out the window enjoying this wonderful San Diego vibe, right?
0: Yeah.
1: And I'm looking out down, and I see a guy with a gun going to commit a crime. And I'm like, don't do it, don't do it, don't do it. Like, I am physically impeded from stopping that crime, okay?
0: Yeah.
1: I am thereby not held accountable for the crime. Whereas if I were like right there on the ground and I had some capability to detain this guy with a gun, I would be morally obligated to do so. And if I didn't, I would be held accountable. That is a parallel to what we have here in this situation, a moral obligation to where the priest cannot do something about it. Within our modern culture, we disregard moral obligations, right, and only think of the physical impediments to stopping bad behavior.
0: Yeah.
1: But in this situation, we have not a physical impediment. We have a moral impediment. There is an impediment to stopping the bad behavior, just like in the situation of me being 8 stories high seeing the crime happen. But in this case, it's not a physical impediment. It's a moral impediment. And moral impediments are just as important and part of our human lives, and even more importantly, our Christian lives, as physical impediments are. And so in this case, the priest has a moral impediment to stopping the bad behavior by telling the authorities. And so it's the moral impediment that is going to supersede the law binding him to reveal such knowledge.
0: Yep. Okay.
1: Because the moral obligation is going to supersede what the civil authorities say. Because it's outside the boundaries of reason, given the nature of the sacrament, given what Christ has revealed, given the divine right of privacy concerning these issues, he is obliged to the authority of the church here, which in this particular situation supersedes the authority of civil power. And so it's the moral obligation that is impeding him from making known the future crime that the individual will commit. And so as, you know, the Apostolic Penitentiary in its 2019 note on the importance of the internal form and the inviolability of the sacramental seal stated, the inviolable secrecy of confession derives directly from revealed divine right. The translation says law, but kudos to Jimmy Akin for giving us some instruction on this. The Latin there is more so right, a divine right, like the right to privacy concerning these issues. And it's rooted in the very nature of the sacrament. Like, this is an ecclesiastical law that has its roots in certain principles in divine revelation, although it's not a divine law itself. Because remember what we said earlier, the essence of the sacrament can be had without private confession.
0: Sure, sure. Yeah.
1: So it's not essential to the sacrament by way of divine revelation. But it has roots in certain principles that are present in divine revelation. But on account of the authority of the church invested to it by Christ, imposing upon the presbyter, the priest, he has a moral obligation to not share that information beyond the boundaries of the sacraments. And that's a case when that moral obligation supersedes the power of civil authorities.
0: All right, Australia, take that. oh, here we go. Here's one that this does come from our Protestant brothers and sisters. We'll get this one. Isn't assigning penance a form of works righteousness that denies that Christ paid all? Are we just topping up the payment that Jesus made for our sins, or do we really need to do that?
1: That's a great question, and I'm going to answer it.
0: Yeah.
1: But I got to say a closing thought on the sacramental seal thing,
0: because
1: want to leave that hanging.
0: Okay.
1: I intended to share it, but it slipped my mind. It's important to note that in that sacrament of confession, whenever a criminal confesses his crime, the priest would have a moral obligation to instruct him to turn himself in if it's a serious crime, right? And to rectify the situation. Like, part of his penance could be and should very well be a rectification of that disordered behavior,
0: yeah,
1: which may involve turning himself in order to receive what is due to him.
0: Yeah.
1: Now, the priest would not be able to make that rectification a condition for the forgiveness of sins in the administering of the sacrament, assuming that the criminal's contrite and intending to repent. But the priest could very well and should very well instruct him as to the gravity of his fault and immoral behavior and what would be needed to engage in a very good penitential action,
0: which
1: would may very well involve turning himself in.
0: Yeah.
1: So I think that's an important caveat to make, lest people think in their minds, oh, well, the criminal is just off scot-free and he's never going to receive his due justice, right? No, the priest would have a moral obligation at least to instruct him in those issues. So sorry to go back to that previous question, but I didn't want to leave that hanging.
0: No, that's okay. So the whole idea of the priest assigns you a penance.
1: Yeah.
0: Which is, it's usually some tremendous, horrifying thing, like say three Hail Marys or something, you know?
1: Yeah.
0: So, as a matter of fact, sometimes have you ever had the feeling like, is that enough, Father?
1: Right. Like, absolutely.
0: Like, really, Father? That's all you're going to give me?
1: Yeah.
0: But, the whole idea that there is a penance assigned, that there is a, and there have been times in the history of the church where these penances were big, they were irksome. But doesn't this kind of fly in the face of the graciousness of God in that Christ paid our debt?
1: Yeah. Well, if and only if God willed an order of providence for us to participate in Christ's passion in a certain way, such that once I participate in his passion, all incurrent of debt of punishment, whether eternal or temporal, and all unhealthy attachments for committed sins in the future are already foreseen and wiped away, right? Like, if God willed an order of providence where you participate in Christ's passion initially in that way, such that all incurrent of debt of punishment and unhealthy attachments is already taken care of, well, then penance, and consequently purgatory, would be an insult to the death of Jesus on the cross. But notice, that assumes Christ willed that particular order of providence,
0: right,
1: in which we participate in Christ's passion in that way. So the question becomes, did God will that order of providence? Or did he will a different order of providence in which we participate in the passion of Christ in a different way that would allow for post-conversion sins to still incur debts of punishment and unhealthy attachments that would need to get taken care of through these sorts of actions like penance? So as I argue in my book, Purgatory is for Real, which involves these issues, I argue for the latter order of providence. So then the question becomes, what's the evidence? Well, according to Catholic teaching, when we first are justified, ordinarily through the sacrament of baptism, thinking of an adult here who has personal sins that need to get rectified, right? We participate in Christ's passion fully in such a way that all debt of temporal punishment due for past forgiven sins is entirely remitted, such that the full merits of Jesus' death on the cross are applied to us completely. And you die after baptism, straight to heaven, okay? No debt of punishment remaining.
0: Right.
1: But what we see from the New Testament is that post-conversion sins still incur a debt of punishment, whether eternal or temporal. So the New Testament talks about Christians needing to repent of their sins, right?
0: Yeah, right.
1: Which would entail that you have an eternal debt, assuming these are mortal sins, an eternal debt of punishment that still incurs, that you need to be forgiven for. But we also have evidence that there is an incurment of temporal debt of punishment for sins for Christians who have already believed. And we'll have to get to that on the other side of the break.
0: Dr. Carla Broussard, our guest, we're talking confession. We're trying to give him every question we could gather from the internet about confession. And I'm giving him an A+ so far. So far, A+. We'll see if that continues right after this on Catholic Answers Live.

0: Join us in praying a memorare for families experiencing separation. May they find the inspiration for communication and the appeasement required for forgiveness. Remember, O most gracious Virgin Mary, that never was it known that anyone who fled to thy protection, implored thy help, or sought thy intercession was left unaided. 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To thee do I come, before thee I stand, sinful and sorrowful. O Mother of the Word Incarnate, despise not my petitions, but in thy mercy hear and answer me. Amen. We pray for all your intentions daily. May God bless you.
1: Have you ever dreamed of walking in the footsteps of the saints? 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
4: Welcome back. Catholic Answers Live, talking about confession. I was asking Carlo about, the priest assigns a penance. There's penance that goes with confession. And I thought Jesus paid for our sins. And that's one of the objections we hear. This is works-based righteousness.
5: Well, the short answer is Jesus did pay for our sins. But the question is, what did God will for our participation in that passion of Christ?
4: Okay.
5: And so before the break, I was trying to articulate the order of providence revealed to us in the New Testament, that for a Christian's post-conversion sins, there is still an incurment of a temporary debt of punishment due to the Christian for his sins. Two examples of this. In 1 Corinthians 3, 11 through 15, the passage we normally appeal to for purgatory itself.
4: Okay, yeah.
5: Paul describes a Christian who's built upon the foundation of Christ. He says he's going to be saved. So it's a Christian standing before Christ on the day of judgment.
4: Yeah.
5: And Paul says if he has any works, like represented by wood, hay, and straw, that would be burned up in the testing fire.
4: Yeah.
5: Paul says he will suffer loss. Notice, suffering loss on account of not so good works represented by wood, hay, and straw. That's for a Christian, somebody who's already fully participated in the passion of Christ.
4: Right.
5: So that necessarily implies that there would be some suffering due to the Christian on account of his wrongdoing, which is basically the reality of what we call a debt of punishment. In this case, it's not eternal punishment because the Christian is saved. It's a temporary punishment. Even if it's a suffering on account of losing some rewards in heaven, or even in this case, a suffering due to having the bad works purified on the day in the presence of Christ, who stands as the purifying refiner's fire judging the Christian. So that's evidence that the Christian for post-conversion sins still incurs a debt of temporary punishment, such that he must share in the passion of Christ in a differing degree to have that debt remitted, which was entirely remitted in the first sharing of the passion of Christ. But because of the post-conversion sins, incurs a new debt of punishment for those sins and must share in the passion of Christ again through this suffering that he undergoes on the day. Another example is Hebrews 12, 5 through 6, where the author of Hebrews says that God chastises every son of his ordered towards, of course, in verse 10, for the sake of holiness. The ultimate end is sanctification. But nevertheless, the author says God disciplines every son of his, chastises every son of his. And the Greek words there for discipline and chastise connote or mean imposing suffering for wrongdoing, punishment. But the only way to make sense of that is if the Son of God, like an adopted Son of God through grace, who is a Christian, has a debt of punishment, a punishment due to him. Otherwise, seemingly, God would be a cruel God imposing this quote-unquote punishment for which they have no debt for, right? Yeah. It's not due to them.
6: Right, right.
5: And so if there is a – and notice, this is not eternal punishment because it's a Son of God. And so this would imply that it's a saved individual. And if a Christian has debt of temporary punishment for sin post-conversion, then that would imply there is now still a need to share in the passion of Christ to have that debt of punishment remitted through the suffering imposed by God in the quote-unquote discipline or chastisement.
6: Yeah.
5: And so what that reveals to us is that the assumption of the objection that God willed an order of providence in which we share in Christ's passion initially such that no debt of punishment is ever incurred after post-conversion, for after conversion, that assumption is false.
6: Yeah.
5: God willed an order of providence in which we initially participate in the passion of Christ in a way that all debt of punishment is remitted, but for post-conversion sins, we still incur some debts of punishment that need to be discharged through sharing in Christ's passion via suffering. Now, that suffering can be either imposed upon us by God directly, perhaps, or maybe unfortunate circumstances that come our way, which we can offer up to God, or by self-inflicting suffering upon ourselves, like we call penitential action.
6: Yeah.
5: Now, when it comes to the sacrament of reconciliation, the beauty of that is that the penance imposed doesn't involve much suffering.
6: No.
5: It's sort of an indulgence. It's a mercy that by manifesting this act of love, by engaging in this act of love, manifested through the prayers that you pray, that can be ordered toward getting rid of some of the debt of punishment that's remaining for that forgiven sin, and also purging any unhealthy attachments that incur from the sin that's committed.
6: Wonderful.
5: And yeah. So when viewed in this way, we see that there is no insult to the passion of Christ.
6: No.
5: Because right. God wills for us to share in that passion in this particular way. So it's all in and through the merits of Jesus' death on the cross being applied to us in different ways at different times in the Christian life.
6: Wonderful. All right. So let's see. What have I got next? Oh, I this is a good objection. I hope you have a good answer to this one. Because I have mixed feelings about this one because I think we all give ourselves license to sin. And so we tend to be self-justifying creatures. But this question comes down to this. Doesn't confession grant a license to sin? Because I could just sin, confess, rinse and repeat. You can always get a reset.
7: Right.
6: You can always just start over. So doesn't that encourage the Catholic person to be a sinner?
5: Well, this sort of question/challenge would have traction if and only if we believe that the sacrament of confession was magic and just sort of absolved sins regardless of the contrition of the penitent.
6: Oh,
5: but
6: right.
5: That's an assumption that we reject. In order to receive the forgiveness of sins by God through the ministry of the priest, the person has to be contrite, a sorrow for sin, even if imperfect, but with an intention to never commit the sin again. Traditionally, we call that a firm purpose of amendment, right? You actually have to be sorry for your wrongdoing and make an act of the will, like, I'm not going to do that anymore. So the priest could say, I absolve you from your sins in the name of the Father, Son, and Holy Spirit. But if that penitent is not disposed to have a firm purpose of amending his ways, he ain't going to be forgiven.
6: Right, right.
5: And so this sort of challenge assumes that we think the sacrament of reconciliation works like magic or like it's just a checking off of the box. You kind of do your thing and then you're forgiven. No, there has to be a true repentance, not necessarily perfect, but true, nevertheless, with that firm purpose of amendment in order to receive the forgiveness of sins. So once you understand what we actually believe about the sacrament of reconciliation and what is a condition for receiving the forgiveness of sins, this sort of objection dissolves quite easily.
6: Yeah, yeah, okay. So
5: it's not magic, bro.
6: I'll tell you what,
4: I don't know what that was. I will tell you what, though. Now I feel like I got to ask you a follow-up question that's not even I didn't even think of this question, but because there are people who will worry, was I really contrite? So now you got to tell me, you said it doesn't have to be perfect contrition. So what is required of me, like for the sacrament to work? What if I?
5: So I would simply ask you the question, are you sorry for that wrongdoing, for that immoral behavior?
4: Yeah.
5: Yes.
4: Okay.
5: Do you at least intend to like not want to commit it again? Yeah. Are you planning to go commit it again tomorrow? Well, no, I don't. Like, now notice the question. Do you plan and intend to go and commit it again tomorrow?
4: Right.
5: If the answer is no, then the conditions are met to receive the mercy of God through the sacrament.
4: So I'm a heroin addict.
5: Okay.
4: And I go to the priest and I say, I'm a heroin addict. I've been shooting heroin.
5: Yeah.
4: But I'm a heroin addict. I don't know if I'm going to be able to get through tomorrow without heroin. I don't know that. Like,
5: Right now,
4: still confess?
5: Yep. Right now, my question to you is: right now, do you at least intend to not do this anymore?
4: Okay.
5: And if your answer is yes, intend. Yeah. That means you're making an act of will. Like, I don't want to do this.
4: I don't want to do it.
5: Yeah. You're forgiven. Mercy can be administered to you. That's irrespective of what's going to happen tomorrow beyond your knowledge. And let's say you do end up falling tomorrow due to your addiction.
4: Yeah.
5: And the addiction can be such that it lowers your culpability for the serious grave offense against God.
4: Right.
5: Such that you still would take it to the sacrament and confess it, but your guilt, the guilt of mortal sin, may very well not even be present when you fall back into it. But if you do happen to fall back into it the next day, then you go back to confession.
4: Mm-hmm.
5: Expressing your sorrow. I fail again, Father. And I really don't want to do this. I want to stop. That is sufficient to receive the mercy of God. I mean, if Jesus says, forgive your brother 70 times 7, that implies that the dude is sincere, asking for our forgiveness, like to restore friendship with us. It implies further that he's going to go and fall out of friendship again. But it further implies that he's going to come back to restore friendship. If Christ wills that for our relationships, that
4: yes,
5: you can be sincere of destroying our friendship and wanting to be restored back to our friendship, destroying it again and wanting to be restored back to our friendship, that's a manifestation of the relationship between the Father and us, that the Father is okay with us. Well, not okay, but he wills an order in which we can destroy friendship with him, come back in true repentance, destroy friendship again, but then come back in true repentance and restore that friendship through his mercy.
4: Yeah, yeah.
5: So if he wills that relationship between us, then that's a mirroring of the relationship between the Father and us as well. So even if you do fall again, you can come back to be restored back to friendship with God.
4: All right, that takes us right to the break. Perfect time to take a break. We'll come back. More questions on confession. We're trying to get them all answered to satisfy the demands of the internet. We'll continue with Dr. Carlo Broussard right after this.
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4: All right, I hope we have time to get to all the questions that we had on the list. We have, let me just count them up. I don't have to carry the two. 1 million questions. So can you do that? No, we don't really. I think we have a manageable number of questions. So Let me continue. We're asking Carlo every question we could think of about, that's probably how we should sell it. Every question we could think of about
5: very good
4: confession.
5: Because that allows for more questions.
4: Yeah.
5: So that you don't get somebody emailing you saying, there are more questions to the sacrament that you didn't consider.
4: Is that the tone of voice people email you in? Do people have a tone with you when they
5: you
4: email?
5: You know those online or YouTuber people.
4: Oh, I know. Yes. Yeah. Some of us are like that. I have to fight that snarkiness myself.
5: Yeah.
4: All right. How about this one? Confession, penance, absolution. It all sounds like works you perform to earn your way back. Isn't that the opposite of the gospel?
5: Well, doesn't the gospel say repent and believe in the gospel?
4: Oh, yes, it does.
5: So repent.
4: Not just does the gospel say that. Jesus himself says that.
5: Yeah, I mean, repentance is an act of the will. The intellect comes to perceive that I am wrong in my behavior. And the will wills an act of repentance for the behavior. Those are actions that we are performing. Now, that does not mean we are earning our way back to salvation. That is simply an act that is a condition for receiving the mercy of God, mm-hmm. as stipulated by Jesus himself. But here's the key. Even that act of repentance, prior to being restored back to friendship with God, is a grace. That is what we call in theology an actual grace, a temporary help given to us by God, which, according to my understanding of grace and articulation through the Thomistic tradition, is a supernatural movement brought about by God within me of my mind to know the truth of my wrongdoing and of my will to repent of that wrongdoing. That is a supernatural movement of my intellect and will, which is a gift. God didn't owe that to me.
4: No.
5: He could have just left me to wallow in the negativity of my mortal sin and permit me to in final impenitence and be damned. But whenever I have this repentance, that is God favoring me, looking with favor upon me, which involves this effect within the created order, a supernatural movement of my heart and my mind to repent and thus be restored back to friendship with God. So from beginning to end, even though my intellect and will is involved and I am involved in the act of repentance, it is a gift from God. So it's God from, he's the Alpha and the Omega, the first and the last.
4: Did you come up with that?
5: Let me think about that. What is the source of that? It's Scripture, right? So from beginning to end, it is all God, not to the exclusion of my intellect and will being involved, but it is all God involving my intellect and will because he is the source of all movement, right? He is the source of all actuality. He is the source of all being. And the acts of my intellect and my will constitute a movement, an actuality, a being. That's why it's within and through God working. And this maps on with what St. Paul says in Philippians 2:13. God works in us to intend and to act for his good purposes.
4: All right, on we go. This is a little bit of an awkward question, but we do hear this question, so I'm going to share it with you. But women have to confess to men. That's just a requirement because all priests are men. So is it appropriate for women to confess sexual sins to celibate men? Doesn't that put her in a humiliating position?
5: Does it put her in a humiliating position? Yes. Confessing our sins puts all of us in a humiliating position.
4: Yeah.
5: The act of humility is good. That's what helps us grow in holiness.
4: Right.
5: If we weren't humble in our confession of sins, as if it were not humiliating to confess our sins, then there would be no growth in virtue, in the virtue of humility. That would be a manifestation that I'm too proud to be humiliated by my sin. There would be no legit shame.
4: Yeah.
5: So is it humiliating? Yes, but no more than any other sin. Well, maybe a little bit more because those sins are a little bit more grave or graver. So I can see how it would be more humiliating in that sense. But humiliating, yes. But the question is whether it's appropriate for a woman to be confessing sexual sins to a celibate man. Well, regardless of whether the man is celibate or not is irrespective to the sacrament itself. which is instituted by Christ, involving Christ's intention for people who are sinners to confess their sins to these ordained ministers. So it's on account of Christ's will and the order of providence that he has willed to involve this particular sacrament that grounds the appropriateness of a woman confessing sexual sins to the priest, or of a man confessing sexual sins to the priest, or anybody confessing any sin to the priest. It's the sacrament itself that grounds the appropriateness. So if Jesus willed it, if Jesus thought it was appropriate, then it's appropriate, objectively speaking.
6: All right, so a couple concluding questions. Like, why would you say then that confession is not just a burden? Maybe that I suppose some people think of it as a burden the church imposes, but some might even think it's just a burden that God imposes. Why is it good news and not just a burden?
5: I'm glad you posed the question. My mind immediately started going a different route, but then okay. You threw in as if it were a question concerning God imposing it. Because if it were just like confession is a burden, not good news, my response was going to be, well, it's no more a burden than John saying, if we confess our sins,
6: yeah,
5: God is sure to forgive us. But you pose the question like from a skeptic, say, perhaps.
6: Yeah.
5: Like God is imposing upon us this command to confess our sins in the presence of another. So what's the rationale behind that? And that's a very good question. Here's my thought off the cuff. Insofar as we are social, rational animals, right? Social yeah. beings, as you pointed out beautifully in your reflection this morning, confessing of sins requires a social dimension to it.
6: Yeah.
5: Because whenever we sin, it is not merely an offense against God alone, but our sin also affects others surrounding us, right? And so it's appropriate and fitting that our confessing of sins would involve another, whether it be the priest by himself or a congregation or what have you. There's a social aspect to our sin. So the rectification of the disorder caused in the society is a necessity, which involves bringing order to the society itself. But you can't bring that order to the society itself unless there's a first understanding of what the disorder is. Does that make sense?
6: Yes. Yeah.
5: So, like, let's use our relationship as a microcosm of the social community.
6: Yeah.
5: I offend you. There's a disorder in our society here, in our relationship. Now, in order for me to restore that disorder, I need to apologize to you
6: mm-hmm.
5: to restore us back to ordered friendship. But in order for that to happen, you're going to have to come to know what that disorder is. And so, rather than my apologizing to you and confessing to you my sin in order to restore the friendship being a burden upon us, it's actually good news because now we can be restored back to friendship. Restoration back to social community or friendship requires an awareness of what caused the disorder in the first place.
6: Mm-hmm.
5: So too, God imposing upon us this need to confess our sins is rooted in or flows from our nature as human beings, as social beings. Our sin creates disorder in the society of humans, generally speaking, universally speaking, disorder in the society of our church, disorder within the society of our family. And in order for that disorder to be ordered and rectified, an awareness of the disorder must be manifest
6: yes.
5: or must be had. And that's good news because then we can be restored back to friendship and that order can be restored. And order leads to happiness,
6: yeah,
5: which is good news.
6: All right. This is my last question for you.
5: Okay.
6: So really sell this one. All right.
5: All right. Here we go.
6: It's kind of a summing up question, as you will see.
5: And I got to make it go like 6 minutes to get us to the end of the segment, right?
6: If I can pat it out if you need, Carlo. Imagine the person who says, I can just tell God I'm sorry from my kitchen table. What does the Catholic receive in the confessional that this person otherwise would not receive?
5: I like the kitchen table aspect.
6: Yeah,
5: like,
6: that's
5: the kitchen table? What made you think of the kitchen table?
6: Right.
5: Was that you who posed that question because you were thinking about eating?
6: No.
5: You're always talking about eating.
6: Come on now. No, this came from Bender. Bender wrote that question.
5: All right. So kitchen table or wherever it's at, we get the gist of the question. First of all, we ought to tell God we are sorry from our kitchen table or mm-hmm. while we're brushing our teeth or whatever we're doing whenever we become aware of a sin that we've committed. as I said earlier in the broadcast, it's not a mutually exclusive thing of God or the sacrament. It's a matter of both and, mm-hmm. right? Now, the specific question is, what is the good of the sacrament? Even if God does forgive us, let's just use the example of venial sin. Kitchen table, God, I'm sorry for that. I was like rude to my wife here at the table. This food is nasty. All right, I'm sorry, God. God forbid. By the way,
6: That never happened.
5: Jacqueline cooks very well, okay?
6: Yeah.
5: All right, so by going to the sacrament and taking even those forgiven venial sins, I was just explaining this to my 9-year-old Nathaniel the other night, laying with him to go to sleep. It becomes an act of penance, right? When I humble myself to confess my sins in the presence of God's ordained minister, even if I'm already forgiven of those sins, that itself is an act of penance, which is ordered toward getting rid of the remnants of sin, whether debt of temporary punishment due for those past forgiven sins, or taking care of those unhealthy attachments to creaturely goods that come about when I sin. So the humiliation, we're talking about humiliation, that becomes an act of penance, which is ordered toward our growth in holiness. Now, speaking of growth in holiness, the Catechism actually addresses this. In paragraph 1458, it says this, quote, "Without being strictly necessary, confession of everyday faults, parens, venial sins, is nevertheless strongly recommended by the Church. Indeed, the regular confession of our venial sins helps us to, one, form our conscience, because you're constantly thinking about the ways that you've offended love. So you're forming your conscience insofar as what offends love, so that you can act according to love. Two, fight against evil tendencies. It's a constant combat to fight against the inclinations to the sin, which helps us overcome the inclinations as we grow in virtue. Thirdly, let ourselves be healed by Christ. Think about it, Cy. Mm. A constant meditation on the mercy of Christ will consequently heal the wounds of sin within our souls, helping us to be merciful to others as well. And then fourthly, it says, progress in the life of the Spirit. It helps us progress in the life of the Holy Spirit. And then finally, it says, by receiving more frequently through this sacrament, the gift of Father's mercy, we are spurred to be merciful as he is merciful. That's exactly what I just said. I forgot the Catechism said that, but that's where I got it.
6: So we have a quote from you and from the Catechism on that last one.
5: So we got five spiritual benefits that flow from the sacrament of reconciliation, even when we are not guilty of mortal sin, but only venial sin.
6: Right.
5: And we take those venial sins to the sacrament. And so this answers the question, why should I go to the sacrament of confession when I don't have any mortal sin? Because Church teaches that the sacrament of confession is primarily ordered toward remitting the guilt of mortal sin. You can be forgiven of the guilt of venial sin without the sacrament, even in ordinary circumstances. But this answers the question of why still go, even if only venial sin.
6: Did you mean for it to be that perfect? Like you're going to be finishing your sentence right as the...
5: That was pretty darn good, right?
6: Pretty darn good.
5: I'm going to claim the glory of the Lord on that one. That was the Holy Spirit.
6: Good job for both of you. Dr. Carlo Broussard's been our guest. That's every question we could think of on confession for him. You can find out each Wednesday what new topic he's got for you at Dr. Carlo, Dr. Carlo with a K, on YouTube. You can just look for Dr. Carlo with
5: Dr. Carlo You'll with Dr. spelled out. 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
6: And that will do it for us. We'll see you next time, God willing, right here on Catholic Answers Live.

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8: I'm Catherine Schaefer, Music Director at the Church of the Annunciation. 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

0: Hello, Father Mitch Pacwa. Welcome to EWTN Live, where we bring you guests from around the world. Our guest tonight is a prolific author and the editor of the online women's magazine called Theology of Home. And she's here tonight to discuss how feminism is slowly capturing the psyche of Western women and men. We see that even among some Christians, feminism is viewed as opening up true equality and freedom for women. But our guest is seeking to expose this misconception and its deeply anti-Christian origins. She's the author of a brand new book called Something Wicked: Why Feminism Can't Be Fused with Christianity. Please welcome my guest, Dr. Carrie Gress.
1: Hi, Father. Thanks
0: so much. It's good to have you back. It's been some time.
1: It has. It's great to be back.
0: For all the writing you're doing, we just don't have you back enough. We need to have you on more often.
1: Yeah, it's great to be here.
0: It's good. This is a tough subject from this point of view. Mm-hmm. I don't think it's so politically correct nowadays, is it?
1: It's not politically correct, but you know what's really interesting is it's a lot more politically correct than it was when I wrote my first book. I wrote my first book on feminism in 2017, The Anti-Mary Exposed, and really nobody was talking about feminism in a negative way at that point. And now, actually, it's really become something. People are really paying attention to it. I think people feel free to talk about it. I think before it felt very taboo, like, you can't criticize this. It's just about helping women. You know, if you criticize it, you're hurting.